0: the emotions of game four and that Knicks comeback, and I'll talk about my aspect, you know, what I had working on that game and on Wednesday night, and my view of how things went down. But that was one of the most incredible things I've seen in any sort of championship game. To me, it ranks right up there with the Super Bowl between the Falcons and the Patriots when Atlanta led 28-3 and they ended up losing 34-28 in overtime. The first ever weekend VSiN was on the air 9.5 years ago. To me, those are the two biggest choke jobs in the history of championship games that I've seen. The Falcons in the Super Bowl and the Spurs in game four of this NBA Finals. How about you?
1: It's funny because a lot of what you just said, I said on my podcast that came out today with Jensen Lewis, mentioned in my monologue. And a lot of the things I you know, didn't say or forgot to mention, the Patriots-Falcons comparison, that was something that was on my mind where you, when you need this kind of a, when you have this kind of comeback, you need help. You need a dance partner. You need somebody to help you out, because if the Falcons, you know, as we know, not to relitigate that, but just ran the ball, just ran the play clock, the Patriots, no matter what they did, the comeback is impossible.
0: Right.
1: And the Spurs were just as stupid, not only taking threes where, you know what, just go to the basket, you get fouled, you make one of two free throws, and it stops the momentum. 1 point is so valuable when you're up that much with that few time left, that little time left. Not only were they taking bad threes in three after three after three, almost like a blackjack player who gets up so much at the blackjack table and they just, you know, they start betting more and they start losing and chasing their losses. And you know, before you know it, they lose it all. Not only bad threes, though, but threes with a lot of shot clock left, 19 on the shot clock, 14 contested shots with 12, where you almost, Matt, if you take a shot clock violation, you're up 30 in the second half. If you take a shot clock violation every time, you're almost going to be able to run that clock out. It was such a ridiculous you know, performance collapse from the Spurs on every level. They'll give them the Knicks credit. They won it. They earned it. They made great gritty play after gritty play, a historic comeback. But the Spurs, Fox, you can have him. Mitch Johnson, the Spurs coach, you can have him. I'll say this about Wembanyama too, and I'm sure you've heard all these stories. He loves art. He loves poetry. He loves to paint. How about putting the ball through the hoop? 9 of 25 from the floor, 3 of 14 from the floor in the second half, missed two big free throws. So a great comeback from the Knicks. I feel like they're going to get one of these three games here. I like them plus the points in Saturday. I just think these two teams are so evenly matched. It's hard to lay 2-3 possessions. But, man, that was some pathetic effort by the Spurs, who were really big culprits in letting the Knicks achieve that historic comeback. And I'm with you. It's been a great finals. Great theater, great drama, the storylines, the Knicks drought, Wembanyama, you know, the officials and complaining about the refs gets a little old. But I think that does add a little fun to the series with, you know, just the intensity. I have loved every second of this series. I hope it keeps going.
0: Hey, you think about it. The first game was a 10-point game, but it was a 1-point game late, right? And then you and I were on this show last Friday, and I said, well, I got a sense we're going to have a couple of close games here. We're going to have a 1-point game. We're going to have a 2-point game. We're going to have something like that. We've had two of those in the past week. And I'm heavily invested in this series over 5.5 games, and I got a lot more than I would like to admit on the Knicks to win the series. And I was pretty angry and depressed at halftime of game four because it didn't look like it was going to go the Knicks' way. And I cannot believe that the Spurs melted down like that in the second half. And, of course, the Knicks had to hit a series of big shots and a lot of things had to go their way.
1: Yeah.
0: It would have been a heartbreaker if the Knicks came all the way back and then lost by one, which I thought might actually happen when Josh Hart missed that breakaway layup, which was incredible. But the Spurs scored 76 points in the first half and 30 in the second half. And I've said this on this show for the last 3 weeks. Mitch Johnson, the young coach of the Spurs, is in over his head. I've been saying it for a long time. He's the Jason Garrett of the NBA. He smiles and claps, and he doesn't do anything. Doesn't make any in-game adjustments. All the adjustments come between games. And that tells me that Greg Popovich is counseling him, and they're making adjustments based on what Pop is saying, because he doesn't make in-game adjustments. How do you not bench De'Aaron Fox at times? How do you not play Dylan Harper more? How do you not tell your guys, stop shooting threes, take it to the rim? He just stands there and claps. So when we talk about the Spurs being a young team, I'm including the coaching staff in that. So Mitch Johnson, very inexperienced coach, very inexperienced team. And that's one reason why I went bigger on the Knicks to win the series. I said, well, this Spurs team, they're too young. They're too immature, too young. They can't pull this off. Now, It's not over yet. And I think the Spurs are actually going to be a pretty good bet to bounce back here in Game 5 in San Antonio. I actually played the Spurs minus 190 on the money line here. That was the price at Circa last night. Ticked up a little bit to minus 200. I don't feel comfortable laying the points in this series. It's so tightly contested. I like the Spurs to win this game, and Knicks in six has been my ideal scenario all along. I wonder, Will, do you think, could this possibly be a hangover spot, a letdown spot for the Knicks because they celebrated and their fans did, and they also did like they won the championship in game four. Could this be a hangover spot in game five?
1: No chance. I'll say that definitively. They might lose. They might lose by 20. No. We've seen them, Matt, in these closeout games against the Hawks. They win by 50. Against the Sixers and the Cavs, where, you know what, they're up 3-0. They could easily punt a game, win it at home. They put the foot on the gas. They win by 40. They've been great on the road. They've been great in closeout games. It's a veteran team. It's a mature team. They're tough. They've got nothing but gamers up and down the roster. Hart, who you and I love. Alvarado, who I thought was an unsung hero of that game. Just gritty, gutty players. I know these are all cliches, so hey, they might lose. Spurs are a good team. Spurs have had double-digit leads in all these games, which makes it a tricky handicap. If the Knicks get blown out, it's not because they're hungover or too fat and happy. I think the Knicks are going to be out for blood tomorrow. The trophy's in the building. Sure. They might lose, but it's not going to be because of that. If anything, I'd worry the other way. That you have a young Spurs team that's just completely deflated and can't get off the mat. Now, I wonder if it helps. You have 2 days between games here as opposed to 1 day between games, where maybe you get that extra day to just lick your wounds, forget about it. And, you know, I know we'll get to the Wembanyama comments. He made the comment, you know what, everyone expects us to come back, which I completely disagree with. I think it's, you know what, everyone has handed this to the Knicks. They're up 3-1. Now the pressure is on the Knicks, which if we got this to a game six, I think there would be a lot of pressure on the Knicks in game six. But no, I have all the respect in the world for this Knicks team. Good on the road, good in closeout games. If they lose, it won't be because they're hungover.
0: All right, we'll talk about that more later. Let's hear from Charles Barkley on ESPN talking about the Spurs and their choke job.
2: We saw the dumbest basketball team in the history of civilization.
3: Oh, wow.
2: We saw they had a 25-point lead, took eight straight threes. Like, they thought to get, like, that was some of the most mismanaged, stupid basketball. Hey, when you blow a 29-point lead, the other team has to help you. The San Antonio Spurs helped the New York Knicks win this game by doing some of the stupid stuff I've ever seen on a basketball court.
0: It was very dumb, low IQ basketball in the second half by the Spurs. The coach has got to step in and make some change. When you're up 25, like he says, you can't shoot eight straight threes, and they went cold from three. Look, if you play basketball, you watch basketball, you know there's the heat check is real. When you're knocking down threes like the Spurs were in the second half, first half,
1: You
0: keep shooting them. And you get a couple heat checks early in the second half. If you don't have it, you get away from shooting the threes. When you're up that big, run clock, run your offense, attack the rim. I've been screaming for the Spurs to attack the rim more, especially Wembanyama, attack the rim more. And they did not do that in the second half. That was an epic choke job. But one of the betting moments, Will Hill, that I'm going to remember for a long time. And I know a lot of other people are going to remember too. And also, in that game, the Knicks were 1.5, 2-point favorites.
1: Yeah.
0: And I bet the Knicks on the money line at minus 125 because of situations like that. Did you have the Knicks on the money line Wednesday night?
1: I did. And I've been saying for a while, you know, we've been saying for a while in these playoffs, you know, the spread hasn't come into account for a while. You know, the spread hasn't been coming into account. The favorites win and they cover. The dog win, or the dog covers, they just went outright. You know, it was kind of due to happen. You don't expect it to happen, like you said, when it's 1.5, 2. I mean, that's a pretty thin little needle to try to get in the middle there. But you threaded that needle pretty nicely. If you somehow have the Spurs plus the points, obviously you feel like you deserved it anyway. But to win that game and not cover, I kind of sarcastically tweeted after the game, if you want to look at glass half full, if you're the Spurs, at least you covered the game.
0: All right, we'll talk a lot more about this on the show tonight. But right now it's Circa. Spurs 5-point favorites, minus 200, total 217. And whether you're tuned into basketball, hockey, baseball this time of year, the action is nonstop. 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Unlike your typical sports book, where you're locked in the second you place your bet, Pala Market gives you control of your position the whole way through. If you see the game shifting, you can lock in your

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0: Will Hill, Matt Youmans here, VSiN Primetime, USA Soccer in action. Next hour, USA Paraguay. Check out what just happened at Polymarket. And if you follow at Polymarket Sport, you get some breaking news here on what's happening on the betting action on tonight's game. Quote, someone just put $1.8 million on the United States to not win their match versus Paraguay tonight. The payout, $3,507,148 on Polymarket. Will Hill, was that you?
9: Was not me. My goodness, people got a lot of money. I see these bets come in just routinely. It's amazing how much money is out there. But, man, $1.8 on just a soccer match. Look, good for them. Hopefully they win. I guess if you're betting 1.8 on a soccer match, hopefully, you know, it's not their last 1.8. Hopefully that's, you know, they got money to play with, which, you know, good for them. So we'll see. But a lot of money out there. It's amazing to see these big bets in, these exchanges obviously becoming a big thing. Another big thing that mentioned, Mizorowski has faced 8 batters. He has struck out 7 of them. He has not given up a hit. He has not given up a walk. He's thrown 33 pitches. He's hitting 105, so that's pretty good. When you face 8 guys and you struck out 7 of them, Mizorowski is basically just making a mockery of Major League Baseball with some of the video game stuff he's throwing up there at these Phillies batters.
0: Well, I believe we had a note from our producer that Jacob Mizorowski hit 105 on the radar gun tonight. That was from Fanatic Sportsbook. Was the video. Jacob Mizorowski touches 105 miles an hour, the fastest pitch ever thrown by a starter in MLB history in tonight's game. So there you go. This kid is unbelievable. Tim and I talked about it last night on the show. And I said, yeah. I can't bet against him here. I'm not going to bet the Phillies. Over the past month and a half, this is some of the best pitching I've ever seen. He has allowed one earned run if you go back to the middle of May. Actually, if you go back to the beginning of May, one earned run. Incredible strikeout-to-walk ratio, I think 45-6 over that stretch. And I did bet him on the run line against the Rockies on Saturday. He got into a couple of jams in the sixth and seventh inning.
9: Yeah.
0: He actually was allowed to work out of those jams, and he did. Yes. He got out of it. It was great to see that, and it was actually great to see him pitch well at Coors Field, where a lot of people go, and guys go, and they turn into batting practice pitchers. But he did it at Coors Field, too. So he did not pitch in Vegas when the Brewers were here for three games early in the week against the A's. But tonight, Milwaukee with a 2-0 lead over the Phillies. And I believe in the third inning, let me get you the live number on that. 2-0 in the third. Milwaukee minus 1,000. If you wanted to take back on the Phillies, plus 550. By the way, the Yankees are getting blown out tonight, Will. Blue Jays 5, Yankees 0. Blue Jays minus 3,400. The Yankees at about 10-1 odds live. Have you been watching the Yankees-Blue Jays game?
9: Corner of my eye. Haven't really, can't tell much other than I saw the Blue Jays score, have a three spot in the, I think, the first, and then score a couple runs. So I don't have much detail other than the Blue Jays have blown it open pretty early here against the Yankee team that has played well, and Weathers has pitched well, but he is, I think he got roughed up a little bit last Friday night when we were doing the show, when he pitched against the Red Sox at Yankee Stadium. I believe that's the last time the Yankees lost a game. They've won four in a row, played well this week in Cleveland, but he is getting touched up here tonight in Toronto, a Toronto team that's played pretty well against the Yankees here this last year or so. So as we say that, I checked. FanDuel has Mizorowski 35-1 to throw a no-hitter. And I think this counts if you get a combined no-hitter. And as we mentioned, he struck out 7 of 8. That's now 8 of 9 he struck out. Is 35-1 enough for you to bet the no-hitter prop here for the Brewers?
0: Yeah, why not? You just put a small bet on it. I don't want to say no. Yes. Then they throw a no-hitter and you passed up on 35-1. If you like it, yeah, you put something on it. At those type of odds, you don't have to bet a lot on it. I'm not watching the game. We got so many games on here. In fact, that one's kind of blocked by the camera over on the right, so I haven't been able to watch many details of the game. I'd like to be a little bit more locked in to make that assessment on whether or not I think they can throw a no-hitter. But anyway, give you an update on college baseball right now. In Omaha, bottom of the fourth. This is the second game today. West Virginia won the first game 7-5 over Troy. Right now, Ole Miss, a 1-0 lead over North Carolina. And a long way to go here. Aaron Moore, the professor who joined us in the first hour tonight, has this game under 8. So hopefully he gets there. 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And big bet came in, anti-U.S. soccer on Pollard Market tonight. If you missed it, $1.8 million. This is quite a bet here. $1.8 million on the United States not to win against Paraguay tonight. Payout $3.5 million and change on Pollard Market. And you can follow at Pollard Market Sport if you want to there. All right, Will Hill, let's get back to what we were talking about with the NBA Finals. We're going to expand on this later. And if I'm a Spurs player, Will, I'm angry, I'm pissed off. I can't believe we allowed that to happen at the Garden on Wednesday night, and there's no way we're going to allow the Knicks to come in San Antonio and win the third straight game on the road in this series on Saturday. I think the Spurs are going to come out and play with a lot of aggression. They're going to be highly motivated. The crowd's going to be behind them. I don't care about these stories about Knicks fans buying a bunch of tickets. I think the Spurs bounce back from that devastating loss.

0: son on Wednesday. And they're going to use that as fuel, as motivation, and keep this series alive. And then the Knicks win it in six at the Garden. There's a lot of different ways you could look at this, and you'd have to call Dr. Phil to break down the psychology of it all. But if I'm a Spurs player, I am pissed off. I am angry. Let's hear from Victor Wembanyama, because he was a big culprit in allowing the Spurs to blow that game.
1: Yeah, absolutely. Yeah, everybody thinks, everybody knows we're going to do it. But I don't know if I agree with you. I feel like we need to isolate that one game and take it one game at a time. I think it'd be a mistake to waste our energy on different, you know, on multiple games. It's one game at a time.
0: Okay. Not really sure what he was saying there, aside from it's one game at a time. Will, he did say everyone knows we're going to do it. Like, everyone knows we're going to win. I don't think everyone knows that, do they? I don't think everyone knows that.
2: I think if you ask 10 people, you know, neutral observers, no bets, no fandom, I don't know, 8 or 9 would probably say the Knicks are going to win. The Knicks just, first off, are really good. They just feel like they have a team of destiny feel to them. So this idea that the Knicks are up 3-1, but nobody really believes, everyone kind of knows the Spurs are going to come back, I can't disagree more. And I'm surprised he would take that approach. You've got and look, he's a great player. He's, you know, going to be an all-time great player if he stays healthy. And he's a young kid. Wouldn't you want to take the approach of, hey, they're up 3-1, all the pressure's on them. Everyone thinks they're going to win. They're basically planning the trophy or planning the parade, you know, the trophies in the building. Why not just play the underdog role, the lack of respect role? Why come out and say, hey, everyone knows we're going to win? To me, that was a strange comment. And again, you know, what you say in these press conferences doesn't really matter. What happens, what matters is what happens when you go out on the court. But I was just surprised, and I can't disagree more, this idea that everyone knows the Spurs are going to come back. I think most people assume the Knicks are going to get one of these next three. And look, I get the sense you think that. I'd be very surprised if the Knicks blow this series and don't get one of the next three, whether it's 5, 6. I wouldn't rule out, you know, somehow this goes 7, the Knicks win in 7. I do think the Knicks want to win one of these next three and have a parade, though.
0: Yeah, I do, too. I still think it's going to be Knicks in 6. Talked about it before game 3. I thought the Spurs would win game 3 at the Garden. Knicks would win game 4. I did not dream it would be that difficult for those two things to happen. But, yeah, we did get there. Spurs win game 5, Knicks win game 6. That's the way I see it. So, Wembanyama, 2-for-8 from 3 in game 4. And that's one of my problems. And this goes back to coaching, Will. He's got Mitch Johnson, the coach, has got to force Wimby to get into the paint more. When you got a 25-point lead, why is your 7-foot-5 center jacking up threes in the third quarter? It just doesn't make sense. He's 2-for-8 from 3. Champagne, 1-for-7. You had a bunch of guys throwing up bricks in the second half when you got a big lead, and that's nonsense. You got a 7-5 guy, attack the rim. And as Charles Barkley said, incredibly dumb basketball on behalf of the Spurs in that game. But we'll talk about it more. And by the way, Nick Bogdanovich of Boomer Sportsbooks is going to join us on the show here after the break. We'll talk about the NBA Finals from a betting perspective with Nick. 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
1: Coming up on Monday's edition of Money Moves, I'm Dustin Sweetelson. I'll be hanging out with Stormy Bonantoni. And the question is, will we be crowning champions on the ice and on the hardwood? Or will there be previews of Game 7s in the Stanley Cup Final and NBA Finals? Alex Kruk joins us to give us the laydown on what's going on in the World Cup. 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
10: 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Trending under right now. Top of the fifth. Ole Miss 1, North Carolina 0. So Aaron Moore, the professor, bet the under in that game. Hopefully he gets there. Looks pretty good so far. But you know how totals can go. Things can get crazy. Especially if you've been betting the NBA and hockey games recently. 7-5 was the first game today in Omaha, West Virginia, with a winner against Troy. Will Hill, how much college baseball action do you have, if any, going into the World Series?
8: Not a lot, but I enjoy watching these games. I enjoy betting these games. I actually took a shot with Troy. I don't know if you watched the market movement on that, Matt, and I always get tempted when these games are on in the afternoon and there's nothing else to watch, nothing else to bet, and I got a standalone game. I'm sure I'm sure the books love it. I'm sure bettors can relate. But that got bet up. You could have gotten Troy plus 275, and the market liked the over. That went from 10.5 to 11.5, and it looked like that extra run might be key because that was 5-5 headed to bottom eight. And you know what? If you get that to bottom nine or later, all it takes is the home team to score with one run. It's hard to get a multi-run inning in extras, especially from the home team. And it looked like that might land 11, but West Virginia was able to play a couple runs in the bottom half of the inning. So I don't bet big on these, but it's fun to have on during the day. These games are highly competitive. The teams are good. Man, these pitchers,

0: believe, right?
1: Yeah, he made it through the fourth. I believe Kyle Schwarber broke up the no-hitter in the top of the fourth. Okay. So he struck out eight of the first nine guys he faced here. I'll get you an updated tally here. It is 2-0. Bottom of the fourth, the Brewers are batting. They were big minus, 250, 260 favorites, which is just a ridiculous price to lay. But Mizorowski so far, four innings, one hit, no walks, nine strikeouts. His ERA, 1.43. Just incredible, these National League pitchers, really.
0: By the way, the Royals, the team I told you I'd given up on, Royals down 9-0 to the Astros in the first inning tonight. Did you see that, Will?
1: No, I didn't. That's tough to do. Who started that game?
0: I'm going to get the box score for you right now. But okay. The Astros teeing off on Kansas City tonight. Nine runs and still two outs in the top of the first. And that one, and the starting pitcher for KC tonight was Avila. He gave up eight. And rough start tonight for Luinder Avila, the young right-hander for the Royals. That is embarrassing. 9-0 Astros in the first inning there tonight. We're having some technical issues with Nick Bogdanovich on the phone, so we're going to try to get him at 5:45. So hopefully we'll have him up here in about 10 minutes. Checking around the world of baseball right now, Reds lead the D-backs 2-1. Cincinnati minus 250. And Reds are a team. I'm hoping they can rally. But they were involved in a couple of crazy games in San Diego early this week. Won one of those on Tuesday night and then lost one on Wednesday. Reds need to find some consistency and get rolling here. It'd help if they get Ellie De La Cruz in the lineup. But the Reds up 2-1 on the D-backs right now in the third inning. In Cincinnati, Guardians lead the Tigers 2-1. Cleveland minus 270 is a live number, and that's in the fifth inning in Cleveland. Will, I was pleasantly surprised that the Yankees went to Cleveland and played so well this week after the Yankees played so poorly against the Guardians in the Bronx the previous week.
1: Yeah, that's a team, though, and especially in the playoffs, they have done well in recent years against these AL Central teams. It's just, smaller markets, smaller payrolls. They just don't have the power with the pitching in the lineup to compete with the Yankees. So, yes, Cleveland played well against the Yankees the week prior. That's always tricky when you face a team twice over a week or 10 days and you see the pitchers a couple times. But Yankees bounce back, a nice sweep, although they are getting beaten quite handily tonight, 5-0. A quick start here for the Blue Jays. And Mets and Braves underway here. About an hour and a half rain delay, Matt. Purple skies over City Field, so some weird weather in that area. It's very warm, very humid here in the East Coast, but a very good pitching matchup. Noah McClain, a guy I like, a guy I know you like too, against Spencer Strider, who has bounced back, kind of recovered from the injury, and has thrown the ball pretty well as of late.
0: All right, let's get back to the NBA Finals here for a moment. I want to hear, we're going to hear from De'Aaron Fox. And Will, do you feel like all the criticism that De'Aaron Fox took after game four was warranted, because he made some incredibly dumb plays? And when you talk about who deserves the most criticism for the Spurs collapsing in the second half, I would say Fox and the coach Mitch Johnson are 1A and 1B. And Wimby's going to be high on the list too. I didn't like the way Wimby played in the second half, but I think De'Aaron Fox probably deserved the most criticism. Did he deserve more than the coach?
1: take your choice. Yeah. Fox, and a play that I thought was underrated, two of them. He helps off of Ananobi to go guard Brunson on the final shot that led to the Ananobi tipping. Why are you helping? First off, you provided no help. You just left your guy open. You didn't play any defense on Brunson. Wembanyama is 5 feet taller than Brunson. He doesn't need the help. He's the best defensive player in the history of the planet. What are you helping for? And you didn't help. You're just a useless body out there. It was 5-on-4, and it ended up being 4-on-3 on the tip. And Ananobi, give him credit. He just, you got to see how high he jumped. For people, go rewatch it. He almost gets above like the whole backboard to tip it in there. Is incredible. If it goes off his hand, they lose. Fox deserved to be crushed. Wemby deserves to be crushed. And the coach, I thought what he did and what he coached was just deplorable. The other night, I thought that was awful. But another underrated play, Zach Lowe talked about this on his podcast. Fox, with like 5 minutes to go, is just dribbling, dribbling, dribbling. Wemby comes over to set a screen, and Fox waves him off, says, "Get away, I got this." Eventually tries to, bring Brunson into the action and basically tells Wemby to get lost, where Wemby going to the basket, to me, is a pretty good play. Fox, way too involved. I much prefer, if I'm the Spurs, Dylan Harper, better athlete. I know Fox is the veteran, but you can't crush Fox enough. Fox played one of the dumber games you're ever

0: we're going to see.
1: I agree with that. And here's what De'Aaron Fox had to say about facing criticism after game four.
2: It's not like people have my phone number and call me. Like, I mean, I don't watch those shows. I don't, it doesn't matter. It is what it is. Can't change it now. And I was just coming up yelling at you in your face about it. So it is what it is. We're trying to move on from that. Obviously, continue to learn from the mistakes that we made and how we, you know, lost the lead or how we finished the game poorly. But we think about the next game.
1: Yeah. Do you think these guys actually watch some of these sports talk shows or listen to it? I mean, he's got to be aware of the criticisms out there. When you play that poorly, And you've got Charles Barkley and others ripping you on ESPN. You got to hear about it, right? There's no way he didn't hear about it or didn't watch any of those shows.
0: I mean, if it were me and I played a bad game, I'd try to stay away from it as much as possible.
1: I would too.
0: I'm sure when they play a good game, they watch it. I find it hard to believe, though. It's human nature. If somebody was writing something about you in the paper, saying something on TV, I mean, you, me, we would all watch. It's just human nature. If somebody's saying something about you, you're curious what they have to say. So, I buy that to some extent. And to me, look, we're crushing him. He deserves to be crushed. That's probably the right attitude to approach it with. And I always kind of liked his game with the Kings back to Kentucky. That's the right approach to take, but I'm not necessarily buying all of it.
1: Also, I think he's got to be critical of himself. Now, obviously,
0: yeah.
1: You could say also that you don't want players to be too hard on themselves and bounce back, keep your head up. You know, it's all about the next game, game five, but if you're a coach, and maybe Pop will have to do it, maybe Mitch Johnson's not capable of doing it, the coach has got to take that player to task. Look, you did this, and this wrong. What the hell are you thinking? Now get your head out of your butt and make it right in game five. De'Aaron Fox made some
0: of the
1: dumbest.
0: Have you seen his contract?
1: Oh, yeah. Look, hey, there's so many bad contracts in sports, dude. Don't even get me started. You want to talk about the Manny Machado contract?
0: $55 million a year for the next 4 years.
1: Yeah.
0: $55 million a year for that. Oof.
1: Well, you know, the Padres owe Manny Machado about that much per year over the next 6 or 7 years, right? He's batting 165.
0: Is it still that much left on his contract?
1: Yes.
0: I didn't realize it was that much. Wow. Yeah, it's not good.
1: Yeah, we broke it down on VSiN Primetime a few nights ago. It's one of the worst contracts in sports. There are a lot of bad ones out there, but that De'Aaron Fox contract's not a good one either. I think the Spurs are going to be resilient. I think they'll bounce back from what happened on Wednesday. You got to be angry. You got to be pissed off, and you got to take it out on the Knicks. And by the way, can you lose? You can't lose all three games in San Antonio, can you? Obviously, they can.
0: Well,
1: but you shouldn't.
0: We're one away from finding out.
1: Sure as hell shouldn't.
0: I'm with you.
1: I like the Spurs to win it. It's not going to be easy. Winning bets on these NBA games is never easy. By the way, Will, I had under 216.5 Wednesday night too. How about that? That was another fluke
0: easy winner.
1: Yeah, it looked like it was going to be a sure loss at one point. Whether you're tuned into basketball or hockey, the action is nonstop. 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
7: 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All right, out to the Progressive guest line. We've got him on the phone now. Nick Bogdanovich, a sports gambling Hall of Famer, bookmaker at Boomers, joins the show now as he does often on Friday nights. Nick B., what are you most fired up about this weekend? Would it be college baseball and the World Series? Would it be the UFC 250? Would it be the golf tournament in Toronto with the U.S. Open around the corner? Would it be the NBA Finals, the Stanley Cup Final, or soccer, World Cup soccer? What is it? What's got you most excited?
8: I got to be honest with you. I like them all. I'm a true sicko across the board. I mean, interested to see the White House host the UFC. Obviously, I'm fully invested in the Canadian Open. Obviously, Stanley Cup and NBA Finals is a must. But yeah, I like them all. Huge college baseball fan as well. So it's going to be a great sports weekend for sure. Definitely a sleeper weekend.
7: Well, the sports book here at Circa is beginning to fill up, Nick. And it looks like by the time the soccer game starts, it might be close to packed here tonight. What's the betting action like? USA, Paraguay, first game tonight for the U.S. team in the World Cup. And are you taking a lot of action on this game of Boomers?
8: I wouldn't say a lot of action. I think the Mexico game will outdo that when it's all said and done, have bigger handle. But we'll definitely need the Paraguay side for sure. Like 9 out of 10 bets are on the USA, but they're all fairly small. So yeah, the public's getting involved, and I think you'll see a lot of USA and Mexico tickets from here for the next 3 or 4 weeks.
7: Well, the Mexico game here on, that was Thursday? Yeah, the Mexico game here Thursday was a packed house, Nick. Mexico's got to be the biggest draw in World Cup soccer, is that right?

0: I would have to say so. I think it'll be real close. I mean, if USA can just win a game or two and look halfway decent doing it, they'll get support real fast. There's a lot of hope. I mean, they got decent players. I mean, there's all sorts of guys who play over in Europe. So if they just put it together, I mean, they got a nice soft draw. I think you'll see momentum gain on them if they can just look halfway decent and win their little bracket.
1: Just to follow up on that, Nick, we were talking about this at the Open. You know, just my betting instincts would say people want to bet what they want to root for. People want to root for the U.S. Are you getting lopsided action on the U.S.? Does that in turn provide a little value on either Uruguay plus the half a goal plus the draw? What's the betting action been like? I'd imagine it's pretty heavy here on the U.S. team.
0: Oh, for sure. There's no question this presents betting options. Like Mexico yesterday, I think Pinnacle was like minus 209, I think, when it closed, and we were minus 270. And, you know, we had the plus price real high. And so if anyone thought there was value on the dog, which they weren't, they were the deadest dog in the history of betting, they definitely could get some perceived value.
1: How about the NBA? I'd imagine, this has been a great finals, an electric finals. The ratings have been good. Has the handle match, I'd imagine, if nothing else, you're rooting here for a game six and probably a game seven to keep the money flowing in and the bets flowing in. Is that correct? And you have a feel here for a game number five.
0: Yeah, I just want to see a game seven so Spike Lee has a heart attack. All you do is see the stars, you know, they just can't wait to show them. Johnny Mack and Seinfeld and Spike, and they're going crazy like, they scored the points themselves. So I would like to see a game seven just because game sevens are awesome. And like you said, two more games to handle. So that's selfish speaking. I'm actually rooting for the Knicks. I think it's a great story. I'm a big Jalen Brunson fan. So I would like to see the Knicks win. So if they wrap it up, I won't shed a tear, but yeah, it would be nice to get an extra couple games to handle.
1: Did you keep the live line up in game four? And if so, how high did you get?
0: You know, I don't know. I wasn't there. And I don't know what the highest money line was or the highest point spread, but I heard there was some like plus 23s, 24s out there. So, that game was late in the night. I was asleep at 7 o'clock.
2: So you didn't find out the Knicks won till the next day? Is that right?
0: Pretty much. Yeah.
2: Well, I heard that the Knicks were as high as like 22-1 on the money line. What was the highest number you heard, Will?
1: Yeah, 20-1, 22-1, which, doesn't seem like enough considering you're basically down 30 points in the second half. But last one for me, Nick, rooting interest aside, do you have a feel here for game five or the Spurs just flat coming off that historic epic collapse? The Knicks have been great on the road. They've been great in these closeout games. Do you have any feel here for the five and a half and where it's the early betting action look like?
0: Actually, it's full disclosure. I was at the A's game the other night when they came back from 29 down. So I was following it on the phone and couldn't believe what I was seeing with my eyes. The A's games were awesome with the Brewers, by the way. I went to 2 out of 3. As far as the series, I think the Spurs come with a big game. I really do. Listen, they've had the lead, in all of them. So I think they're gonna come out pissed off and firing on all cylinders. And I think they'll get to the front again. I really do. So I think the Spurs come with a pretty good performance tomorrow.
2: That's the way I'm looking at that game, too. Hopefully it plays out that way in San Antonio on Saturday night. Nick, how about Sunday night in Vegas, Stanley Cup Final, Game 6, Golden Knights backed against the wall, trying to avoid elimination, and Wild Bill Carlson looks like he's going to be out with an injury. Goaltenders on fumes. Carolina minus 110, Vegas minus 102 here at Circa. Total of 6. How do you anticipate that game being bet?
0: Normally I'd say we need Carolina, but I wouldn't surprise me if we needed Vegas in this one. Like you said, everything points to Carolina. I think they were the better team all year long, and they just wear teams down in these playoffs. And Hart is just leaking oil. I mean, 4 goals plus in 5 straight games. I mean, his confidence is absolutely gonzo. Carolina just looks like they're ready to deliver the knockout blow. So it wouldn't surprise me to see the ending games at T-Mobile. Obviously, I want to see a game 7, but I have a feeling it ends in game 6.
2: All right.

0: So you said you were out at Las Vegas ballpark early this week. Were you at the 15-14 game or the next two games?
1: Yeah, both. I saw the 15-14 game, took a day off, and then came back on Wednesday. So I saw Monday, Wednesday. I saw the 15-14 and the 4-3. So okay. I picked a couple beauties.
0: Now, well, tonight it's 107 degrees out the ballpark. The wind was blowing out a little bit on Monday night. And when that happens out there, I've been out at that park, it becomes a launching pad. We got the Rockies and the A's tonight, 7:05 p.m. Pacific, first pitch. And the Rockies got a rotten pitching staff. You actually don't have two of the better pitchers on their respective teams going head-to-head tonight. The total's been bet up from 13.5 to 14. What's your opinion of that total tonight and what we're going to see this weekend?
1: Yeah, I think you'll see plenty of runs. Mm-hmm. There was a huge move on the A's, though. We opened overnight. We had Oakland $1.70, got up to, minus 210. So yep. They think that Oakland is more familiar with this park. I think Jump's probably pitched there in AAA. Colorado is Colorado, and they had to wait around all day for a rainout, so they're stumbling in here. And there's plenty of money for the A's tonight. We'll see if the move was right or not, but I'm excited for the A's getting here in 2 years. I know that. I really enjoyed watching those two games, and I'm looking to watch a lot more.
0: Well, I think with the heat, the way it is this weekend, we're going to see a game out there with 25-plus runs. And that wouldn't
1: surprise. Yeah, I think you're right.
0: You think so, too? Yeah.
1: I do. I mean, just any fly ball was just carrying out of the park. I mean, it was in the 90s on that day.
0: Right.
1: So, yeah, no, I think you'll see plenty of bombs again.
0: All right, got about a minute left here. I've got Sam Burns. He's up near the top of the leaderboard this week in Toronto. U.S. Open's next week. What do you have working this week on the PGA Tour, and who do you like in the U.S. Open?
1: Yeah, great question. Shinnecock should be tough.
0: Oh, yeah.
1: You know what? I'm the most anti-chalk player in the history of golf. Every guy I play is 100-1 or more. But I'm going to go with Scheffler. I think he's struggled and scuffled all year long, but I think he needs the course that really, really, really is difficult, and this will be the test. And I think he's just due for one. So my gut's telling me Scheffler's going to rise to the top and win at Shinnecock.
0: I hope you're right about that. I actually bet Scheffler. I was reading about how difficult the course is going to be at Shinnecock, so I bet Scheffler a plus 550 yesterday.
1: Yeah, and he purposely made a trip there. I think he's dialed in. I think he's frustrated with himself. He's frustrated mm-hmm. he hasn't won. I think he'll be grinding like nobody's business, and he's a very good grinder.
0: All right, Nick, appreciate the time tonight, man. Have a great weekend with all the things going on.
1: All right, good luck to everyone.
0: That's Nick Bogdanovich.
1: Thanks, Nick.
0: Boomer's Sportsbook, Sports Gambling Hall of Famer, and appreciate Nick's spots here on a Friday night. Will Hill, we'll get back to the NBA Finals, the Stanley Cup Final, College World Series, UFC. Lou Finocchiaro joins the show next.
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10: All right, you can see the excitement in his face. Will Hill knows that the USA soccer team's about to take the field. And to him, it's like the Celtics taking the parquet floor, or the Patriots running out to. Actually, you're not a Patriots fan; you're a Vikings fan. Anyway, USA Soccer in Paraguay about to get going tonight. It's interesting. I mentioned this earlier, but on Pala Market tonight, someone put $1.8 million on the United States team to not win against Paraguay. The payout $3.57 million in change, and right here at Circa USA. Favorite by a half goal, minus 110. You can see the numbers up there. And we're going to get started here in a few minutes from Los Angeles in World Cup soccer. Will Hill, you have no bet on this game, right?
11: I took a little draw at plus 230.
10: Oh, you did?
11: Wanted to have a little action.
10: Okay.
11: Yeah, why not? I think, you know, not that I know a ton about soccer, but knowing a little bit about betting, I just think there is some value fading the U.S. And, you know, we had Mike Palm on. We had Nick Bogdanovich. They can't write enough U.S. action. People want to bet what they want to root for. That has to create value on either Paraguay plus a half a goal, the draw, Paraguay on the money line. Doesn't mean they'll get home. It's one game. USA can come out and win. It sounds like it's a game they could and should win. I just think from a betting standpoint, there has to be value fading the popular pick of the U.S.
10: I really don't understand why the U.S. is so popular. This is a U.S. soccer team that hasn't won much of anything ever. And I thought Chris DeBear Felica had the best advice. We talked about it on the show last night. DeBear tweeted, quote, "Why are people voluntarily throwing money away betting the U.S. to win the World Cup? I don't get it. Bet them to win the group, reach the round of 16 or the quarters, something feasible. You're just giving money to the book if you do that." And I agree with DeBear. I really don't understand the betting public

0: getting behind USC Soccer, which never wins much of anything, never wins squat. All right, out to the Progressive guest line right now. Waiting patiently is Uncle Lou Finocchiaro. Great to have him on, professional handicapper, longtime VSIN analyst. Lou, there's so many big events going on this weekend. You love the College World Series. You love hockey. You love the UFC. We're going to get to it all tonight, but let's start with the Stanley Cup Final. Great to see you. And you and I both on the Vegas Golden Knights last night, and they let us down. Really sloppy play. Too many penalties. Goaltender Carter Hart looks like he's out of gas. Wild Bill Carlson now sidelined with an injury. Size it up for us here, Lou Finocchiaro. Where does this series go from here with the Vegas Golden Knights? A slight home underdog in Game 6 on Sunday night.
1: Well, Matt and Will, thanks for having me in. I will say that I've been with Carolina in 6 since the beginning. Mm-hmm. The reason that 11-day period off between the first two series and the last two series, I think, was foundational to them. I think we're seeing that now. And when you look at Vegas's numbers, really everybody wants to pin it on Hart, and they're giving Torts all this trouble. But the regular season going into the playoffs, Las Vegas allowed 24 shots a game against their goaltender. And in the playoffs, they're averaging almost 30. So that's 5.5 shots extra. I would tell you that it's the Vegas defense that is letting down the team, not necessarily the goaltender. But be that as it may, Carolina's served their time. Brind'Amour has served his time, and I think they're due. And I think they win one of the next two games, which is all they have to do.
0: You don't have a strong feeling on what do you think is going to happen Sunday night if the Golden Knights can stay alive and force a game 7 or anything that you might bet with the total at 6? I know you said about a week ago you were probably going to be done betting hockey totals.
1: No, I'm just going to try and get some advantage. As I look at that game right now, it's pretty close to where it opened. I'll see where it goes. This is unusual because there's Vegas involved, and that can affect the numbers that I use, which is circa. So at the end of the day, I've been on road teams. I have not made one bet in hockey that was a home team. Uh-huh. And so it'll be Carolina or pass for me, to be brutally honest.
0: Well, you know, I heard you talking about that too, and I agree. The home ice advantage has not been worth much of anything throughout the playoffs. Last night it was, though. Carolina came through. Vegas was plus 138, 140, right around that range. What did you see in the Golden Knights play last night that disappointed you? I mentioned a few things off the top there. I thought they were going to play a lot better, Lou, and they got off to a 1-0 lead, and it was all downhill from there.
1: You know, I think they've over-exceeded getting here. The chemistry's been right. Torts has pushed all the right buttons, and they just happened to come against a team that's served its time and has been waiting, kind of like when the Knights first went to the Cup and played Washington. Mm-hmm. There was nothing wrong with that team. They were just in front of the wrong team. And I think that's what's happening this year. Carolina's destined.
0: You have Carolina. Are you heavily invested in Carolina Hurricanes futures bets?
1: We are invested in Carolina future bets, yes.
0: All right. That's Lou Finocchiaro. Talking pucks. Follow him at GAMLOU, GAMBLOU, a professional handicapper, longtime VSIN analyst. Will Hill, how about the College World Series? Did you know Lou Finocchiaro loves Omaha, Nebraska?
2: I love Omaha, Nebraska, too. These games are fun. It's fun to have these games on during the day. We got a 7-5 West Virginia win earlier in the day. The game went over, the favorite one. Do you have anything, Lou, on this one at night? Ole Miss, North Carolina, who I believe met in college basketball in the round of 32 a couple years ago. But we got a pitcher's duel in this game. Did you have any feel here for the Tar Heels and the Rebels?
1: Well, we're on the under 8 in the game, which was a GAMBLOU release. But in all disclosure, we were on the under in the first game as well, even got a bad number. Everything in Omaha is on the wind. I paid tremendous attention to it. Tomorrow it'll be blowing out. So no unders for me, but when it blows in, meaning when there's a north wind, there's tremendous advantage for low scores and small ball. That's what a large park will

0: do for you sitting in a hole with wind blowing in. As far as future bets are concerned, North Carolina just tied this Ole Miss game 1-1. These games with the SEC are just going to be brutal because the SEC is so strong. But North Carolina was here 2 years ago in Omaha. They bring a great pitching staff, one of three in, ranked in the top 15. And so I think you have to regard them very seriously, especially if they survive this 1-1 game in the bottom of the sixth.
1: How about the two games tomorrow? Man, I wouldn't mind sitting down on a Saturday afternoon with a cold beverage watching Oklahoma, Bama, Texas, and Georgia in college football. But we get them in college baseball. -115 either way, Oklahoma and Bama. Texas -135 against Georgia. First game total 10.5. Second game total 11.5. Side total anything in terms of these two games?
0: If I had to play totals, I'd be over because of the wind. Really, I regard the Alabama OU winner as a team. One's 14-1, one's 16-1. The winner of that game positions themselves to be lucky enough to go 2-0 and have tremendous rest through the tournament. So if you're looking for a price, one of those two is great. And then Georgia, Texas are the two behemoths. The difference being that Texas has better pitching and can play small ball, and Georgia gets there by scoring a lot of runs, and that may not work so well for them long-term in Omaha. Tomorrow, it may fare very well for them.
2: All right, that's Lou Finicaro on college baseball. Lou, did you grow up on the mean streets of Omaha, or was it outside Omaha? Where'd you grow up?
0: Matt, I grew up in the suburbs of Omaha and was a young ball player. Always aspired to be a handicapper since I would go get haircuts. And the guys in the back room were always talking about something I never knew what it was.
2: You know what? I love Omaha steaks. We all do here at VSIN. I don't love the new ballpark in Omaha. I know it's nice, but it felt like the games were more fun when they played at Rosenblatt Stadium. True or false? Do you prefer the old park or the new park?
0: I really prefer the new park just because it shows better of downtown Omaha as a clean, as really what it is, a very clean, underrated city. Rosenblatt was great, but you can't survive on 13-12 baseball scores in today's baseball, and especially when you get teams like this. So I like the small ball aspect to it.
2: All right. Well, we're going to get to UFC 250, and we're going to talk about what's happening at the White House this weekend. Lou Finicaro breaks it all down. Nobody does it better than the fight doctor from Phoenix, so we're going to keep him through the break and come back and talk UFC. Will Hill, I hear a roar behind me in the sports book. Did USA Soccer actually score a goal? Do you have any idea what happened here?
1: I don't. I'm sure we will find out in a second. I didn't even know the game had started. I know we were starting at around 9 o'clock Eastern.
2: Yeah, I'm not sure either.
1: But as I'm checking the baseball, checking the score, it looks like the U.S. is on the board about 7 minutes into the game. Didn't see who scored, but USA 1, Paraguay nothing. So that's what all the roars were about, I guess.
2: Okay, I'm going to ask the control room, take down the Mariners-Nationals baseball game. I don't need to watch that. Get that off the screen and put the soccer game on. I don't have the soccer game on in here. So the USA does score first, and that's why you had a roar in the sports book behind us. Quick update in baseball. Blue Jays lead the Yankees 7-3. Brewers up 6-0 over the Phillies. The Miz Kid is doing it again. Dominant tonight for Milwaukee. White Sox lead the Dodgers 3-2 in the fifth inning on the south side of Chicago. And how about this? I hope you bet the over in the Astros-Royals game tonight. It went over in the first inning. Houston leads Kansas City 9-5 in the second inning tonight in Kansas City. All right, we'll talk baseball and more, but stay tuned. Through the break, Lou Finicaro returns. We talk about his UFC best bets, so definitely stay tuned for that. This is VSIN, the Sports Betting Network.

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11: All right, USA Soccer strikes first. Will Hill jumps out of his chair. He's so excited, he can't believe it. The United States leads Paraguay right now. And let's get back to Lou Finocchiaro. Back out to the Progressive guest line. Uncle Lou joins us again. We've already talked about the Stanley Cup Final. He's got the Carolina Hurricanes wrapping it up soon. And college baseball, Lou, let's get the UFC Freedom 250 on Sunday night at the White House. Can you kind of describe what you think the atmosphere is going to be like in D.C. on Sunday night for this? And might weather actually be a factor?
12: Well, gosh, that's a great question, Matt, because I haven't thought of what the vibe is going to be. I've been thinking about the weather, the whole effect on the local fighters, meaning the United States fighters as well, the foreign fighters. And so what the crowd will be like and everything, I guess I'll learn, as will they. But, the normal demographic is 18 to 33 with, you know, a good 12-pack and a few shots in them. I don't know that that's going to be the demographic at the White House.
11: Yeah, I'm not sure about that either. That's going to be a very interesting event. Sunday night, UFC Freedom 250. All right, when I heard this event was being planned a year ago, we were talking about it. I thought that surely the UFC would put its biggest name on the main event. Not really the case here. Justin Gaethje is the underdog. Talk about the card as a whole. Do you like the card?
12: The card is loaded with fights that are designed to provide two things. Violence for the viewers because they've set up strikers against strikers except for one match. And then they're also designed to be kind of advantageous to certain results that the UFC wouldn't mind seeing so that this

0: projects already superstar fighters with name into bigger fights and productions. The new Paramount deal and the direction the UFC was already going lends itself to, you have to understand what the benefit is to the UFC should each fighter win. And I hate to say that, but one must take that into consideration.
1: Lou, El Matador, minus 500 on the money line, minus 225 to win by KO. Is there any value plus 450 to win by submission, or if El Matador wins, is it going to be here by a knockout, in your opinion?
0: Every smart coach that I talk to, every smart gambler that I talk to, say that Tabori is going to roll through him and can win any way he wants. That said, I can't let that affect me. I want to find a way to bet Gaethje. I think we can expect Gaethje's absolute best effort. He's an American from Safford, Arizona. He's fighting for his mom and dad, his country. We're going to get a great effort. He hates Topuria. And quite honestly, Topuria is a pretty smug little Spaniard that I'm not crazy about either. And so the way that I approached this one, Will, was by tying Gaethje as a price to three of the fights that I think the UFC has manicured for the favorite. One, Bo Nickel, who they want to work well. It goes golfing with the president. Two, Josh Hokett against Derek Lewis. All Hokett has to do is survive 5 minutes in that heat, and he'll be able to take Lewis down and dominate him. And then third, Sean O'Malley, who they'd love to – they've matched Zahabi up with him, number one, because he's a Canadian, and number two, because he's made for O'Malley. So I'm going to use those three bowling pins to try and get all three of those won and then tie it to Gaethje. And by doing that, I can get – if I take Gaethje inside the distance, his most likely way to win – I get plus 600. That is a 13-1 bet. And that 13-1 bet gives me great options. I can come back 2 units on Topuria if I wanted and set up a total win-win. So this is how I think you have to attack this card because of the number of chalk. There's one other fight that I really want to be able to talk about because it's the only serious straight bet fight that I am on, and that's the first fight of the night, Diego Lopez and Stevie Garcia. This is going to be two guys that go to the middle of the cage, stand wide stance, plant down, and throw, and it's going to be an awesome startup. They knew exactly what they were doing matching these guys up. Lopez is 1-2 in his last three, two losses to Volkanovski. And Garcia is 7-0 in his last, but he's stepping way up in class to fight Lopez. This is a really excellent matchup, but this will be Lopez's fourth fight in 14 months, and the other two were Volkanovski losses and Jean Silva, who he won, but he arguably was losing when he won. I think that's too much activity for the favorite, and he could be a half a step slow. I like Garcia as a dog here, and that's a real serious 2-unit play because there aren't straight bets on this card.
1: There was a lot of controversy, or there is a lot of controversy about Sean Strickland. Is he banned? Why was he banned? Can you provide a little clarity on that situation, in your opinion, of the whole thing?
0: Well, now everybody's saying that the UFC didn't ban him, but the White House did. He's a little bit of a live wire. I happen to think that who he is really and who he projects are different, but that matters not. You aren't going to see him there. He's liable to insult way too many people.
2: Lou Finicaro with us at Gam Lou, professional handicapper, talking tonight about hockey, college baseball, UFC Freedom 250. It's going to be Sunday night, Washington, D.C., 8 p.m. Eastern, and we've got 7 fights on the card. You're right, Lou. You're a dog player primarily. This is a really chalky card. I'm going to say 5 of the 7 fights you have big favorites. So Steve Garcia, one of your dog plays, a plus 130. Can you talk about the other fight, Alex Pereira, Cyril Gane, and I believe that's about almost a pick'em, right, the heavyweight interim title bout.
0: Yes, and so betting-wise, weeks ago on Captain Dave Ross's show with Jensen Lewis, we gave parlays, and we're

0: sitting into Pereira and Gon as two to win three either way, which is a great way to approach it, simply because of this fight has too many unknowns for me. And really the unknown is that Gon is the legitimate heavyweight. And for a heavyweight, he's adroit, athletic, can move very well, strong, big, and used to fighting at that weight. Pereira, who's jumping up to his third weight division, was too big for 85, perfect for 05. Now he takes this fight, and not only do we add the complexity of being five rounds, but it's outside in humidity. Surely the Gon camp's goal will be to take Pereira into the second or third round and run him out of gas and make him use that big body. And so for that reason, I would lean to Gon, but it's too close to call because for a round and a half, two rounds, Pereira's got that Chama power.
1: Pereira, Gon looks like a really good fight, but not a best bet for you. All right, final minute here, Lou. Go ahead and sum up your best bets on the card. And again, by Sunday, you might have more. Where do you post your best bets? I believe you post them on your Twitter page or on your website, right?
0: Yeah, they go right to gamblu.com, and they'll be after the weigh-ins, which are tomorrow. They're usually on a Friday. It's all whacked out because of Sunday. But to summarize, straight bet on Steve Garcia, and then a fun little parlay on Bo Nickel, Josh Hokett, Sean O'Malley, into Gaethje, any way you want him, either at a plus 390 underdog or inside the distance, the way he's most likely to win. That's a big 13-1. You don't have to bet a lot on it. I'm just looking to have an opportunity to really root for Gaethje because I don't like Topuria much quite at all. The other way I would go is O'Malley's fight's going to go over. I would maybe parlay that, which is a minus 160 to go to the decision, to the first fight. Garcia and Lopez does not go the decision, minus 245. One unit returns a plus 130 on that parlay. Those would be the three that I would hang my hat on.
1: All right, great job tonight on everything. Hockey, college baseball, UFC, and best of luck this weekend. Appreciate the time on a Friday night. Lou Finocchiaro, thanks, man.
0: Thanks for having me, guys. Good luck, everybody.
2: Good to see you, Lou. Thanks.
1: All right. Will
0: thanks,
1: Hill.
0: Thanks, Will.
1: Will, in the College World Series, back in Lou Finocchiaro's hometown, his stomping grounds, Ole Miss leads North Carolina 2-1, top of the seventh. We got to keep this under eight for Lou and Aaron Moore. Both played this Ole Miss-North Carolina game under the total of eight, so hopefully they can get there. I believe the soccer game, speaking of goals, the USA scored a goal. Our producer, Jared Moore, tells us that this was an own goal. Scored an own goal, went off at 25-1 odds, and that's how the USA got on the board, an own goal at 25-1. And by the way, we do have pretty much a packed house here at the Circus Sportsbook tonight for this soccer game. Quick break here on the show, tell you about the VSIM Pro early bird special when we come back, and we're going to talk more about the NBA finals headed to game five.
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2: The top five or six looks rock solid. It's a good year to be in that grouping. I do think there's a drop off kind of in the middle to especially the later part of the lottery. But at the top of the class, if I'm the Washington Wizards, looking at two guys in particular, AJ DeBansa from BYU, who I think will go number one. He's the most solid. There are the fewest holes in his game and knocks against him, Zach. The guy who may have the highest upside, who I think is probably likely to go number two, is Darren Peterson, the guard from Kansas. Because of the issues, he said it was related to creatine usage and cramping. So those are the two guys I'd be looking at. If you have number one pick, Zach, you want to take advantage of that and don't just say, all right, it's going to be one of these two guys. I'd also take a look at guys like Cameron Boozer from Duke, Caleb Wilson from UNC, maybe even extend a little bit. Guys like Darius Akel from Arkansas, who I like a lot, Keaton Wagler from Illinois.
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8: 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I heard another roar from the sports book, and I don't believe we had a goal this time, did we? Offside, that's all it was? People get that excited about that? All right. 1-0 USA over Paraguay. Right now in Los Angeles. They just took a hydration break and had a timeout. All right, let's get back to the NBA Finals. On Saturday night in San Antonio, we're going to have Game 5. I want this to go over 5.5 games. I bet it that way. I want the Knicks to win in 6. We'll see if it can follow my script. 5.5 is the number of DraftKings. 5 here at Circa. Total of 216.5 and 217. Well, I can't believe Game 4 stayed under the total. And the Spurs scored 76 points in the first half and 30 in the second half. 107-106. Knicks get a miracle win. And you think the Knicks are going to be a really tough out Saturday night, don't you?
6: How could you not after watching them the last 6 weeks? I mean, they went through a 6-week period, a 13-game win streak, where they not only won 13 in a row. And, man, thinking back to all these sports, I can't remember a more out-of-nowhere run for a team to go from pretty good to

0: The New York Knicks are 48 minutes away from an NBA title. I do not think motivation will be an issue. I don't think a hangover will be an issue, especially with 2 days off in between games. Now, if it was one day off in between games, maybe, but I just don't get that sense from this Knicks team. They're gutty. They're competitive. They're veteran. Throw all the cliches you want. Hart, Alvarado, Brunson, these are all tough son of a guns, Matt. Again, the Spurs might win, but I don't know what you've seen watching these two teams, these four games, the three games in the regular season, that makes you convinced, makes you confident enough to get in line to bet that the Spurs are going to win by three-plus possessions. Maybe the Spurs win a close game. I mean, I don't know. I don't have tomorrow's newspaper or Sunday's newspaper, but I think the Knicks are going to be right in this game, and it wouldn't surprise me if the Spurs suffer a little hangover from the game the other night, a young team with just an absolutely brutal, gut-wrenching loss.
1: All right, very good analysis. I'm going to hit on a lot of key points there. While you were talking, the USA soccer team is just a juggernaut, Will. They score and they go up 2-0 on the Paraguay Patsies. So U.S. with a two-goal lead, and I believe we're at the 31-minute mark or so in this game in Los Angeles. We've got a roar from the sportsbook behind us. The fans are fired up with USA up 2-0 in the soccer game. Will, I put a lot of this on coaching. And, you know, we talk about the Spurs being an immature team, a young team, and that's true. I also think that is true about the coach, Mitch Johnson. Spurs blew a 14-point lead in game one. They blew a 12-point lead in game two. They blew a 29-point lead in game four. Do you think the Spurs would be blowing those leads if they had Greg Popovich coaching this team on the bench? I would think not, right?
0: No chance. Even Mike Brown, who I never thought is a great coach, but you know what? With how the Basketball Hall of Fame is so liberal putting in these coaches, Doc Rivers is in the Hall of Fame. If Mike Brown wins one more game of the next three, and you and I both think he's going to figure out a way, he's probably getting in the Hall of Fame. Took the Kings to the playoffs, won Coach of the Year, you know, went to the finals with the Cavs, going to probably win the finals with the Knicks. If he win a championship with the Knicks, he's probably going to the Hall of Fame. I never thought of him as a great coach. He has really outcoached Mitch Johnson. Now, some of it is, you know what, the team's playing stupid, they're young. But you're the coach. You're either allowing it or you're coaching it. And to be up as much as you are, and you brought up a good comparison, the Patriots and the Falcons, it takes two to tango. You can't have a comeback like that if you're the Knicks, if the other team doesn't play ball, if they don't comply. All the Spurs had to do was run clock, take the shot clock down under five, attack the basket, get to the foul line, and you don't need to make both free throws, Matt. Just make one of two every couple of possessions. Just put up a point and another point. You just can't have these zeros, and whether you score two or three doesn't matter. When you're up 30 in the second half, just go to the basket, go to the line. A horrible game plan, a ton of threes, contested threes, bad shot after bad shot, and they really did their part in letting the Knicks back in. Now, you don't take anything away from the Knicks. They made great play after great play. But the Spurs were really complicit here in this comeback.
1: I know we've talked so much about the Spurs and the choke job. We do have to give the Knicks a lot of credit for hitting so many big shots. And obviously that's a huge part of it. But I think a lot of times we like to focus on the choke job because there's no way the Spurs should have lost the game. You can't blow that game. All right. Chris Walker is mainly a college basketball analyst on CBS. But Chris Walker had some things to say here about the Spurs collapse. And he agreed with Charles Barkley about the dumbest coaching job he has seen.
2: The dumbest coaching I've ever seen in my life. The dumbest. I don't even like using that word. The dumbest coaching. Like, there is zero excuse for an NBA coach for that to happen.
3: A young coach.
2: The dumbest. I'm going to say it again. Dumb will get you beat more than smart will help you win. And De'Aaron Fox was abysmal. Like, he was throwing a ball, like, uninterested. I'm like, bro, what are you doing?
4: Four turnovers.
2: I mean, just not even, like, it was ridiculous what was happening. And then even the play at the end, I'm like, what are you doing? Like, this is and then Wimby, again, Wimby carried him. He needed the other guys to finish it up this game. But what they were doing, like Devin Vassell and Champagne, I'm like, guys, why are you jacking threes? Possession, time off the clock. Don't let them get extra or quicker possessions. I am dumbfounded by what the Spurs just did.
1: Strong words there by Chris Walker.
0: Yeah.
1: He kept saying it over and over and over. Dumbest coaching he's ever seen. Really taking Mitch Johnson to task there. And I've been talking about Mitch Johnson for more than a month on this network. I don't think the guy can coach. I've seen no evidence he can coach. Never makes in-game adjustments. Anyway, the Spurs 14 for 26 from three in the first half, 3 for 17 in the second half. And bounce back is a cliche, Will. But it's going to be interesting to see how the Spurs do bounce back because they're such a young team. Now, if I were on that team, I'd be angry. I'd be pissed off.

0: And you could bet that you would get a response from the Spurs in the first quarter, and the first half especially. You know what's interesting about this series too, Will? Is the Spurs have been really fast starters, but they can't close, right? They can't close. They're having a lot of trouble closing, but they've had no trouble in the first quarters in this series.
1: Yeah, and I heard Steve Fezzik on with Gil Alexander today talking about play the Spurs first to 20, play them in the first quarter, either on the money line or -1.5. And he threw in the angle, which I think is pretty good if you're thinking about playing the first quarter. Spurs are probably going to win the tip with Wembanyama. So that's, hey, in a 12-minute game, essentially, you get the ball first. That matters, even if it's just a tiny bit. So I can certainly understand that. I don't have a great feel for tomorrow other than, watching these two teams play, they seem dead even. The Knicks and the Spurs are just very evenly matched. These games have all been coin flips. Give me 5.5 points in a coin flip. I think the Spurs probably ultimately win. Maybe we get another scenario where the favorite wins and doesn't cover from a fan standpoint. I know we're rooting for our bets. We're a betting network. That comes first and foremost. How are you not, as a sports fan, just rooting for one, if not two more games of this? The series has been too good to end in five. We got to get a game six. And, man, if we get a game six, yes, there will be pressure on the Spurs if they lose. They're eliminated. Knicks are the champions. There will be so much pressure on the Knicks to go from being up 2-0 on the road, up 3-1, where, man, they're facing a game seven if they don't win game six, where if they win, they have a party. I would just love, as a sports fan, to see a game six in the Garden. What would it be, Tuesday night? And I would love nothing more, Matt. A week from now, we're sitting here doing Spurs-Knicks game seven. Again, I know people say, well, I have this bet, I have that bet. I get all that, but just as a sports fan, a game six and possibly a game seven would be awesome. I feel like this series kind of deserves it. After a regular season that's just become unwatchable, the finals have been great.
0: I hear you, buddy. And I cannot put this down as one of the classic NBA finals of all time if it only goes five games. It's got to go at least six.
1: Right.
0: And hopefully we get a sixth game at the Garden, and that's when the Knicks clinch it. But if you do get six games, you could qualify for one of the greatest NBA finals, if not the greatest we've seen. We have 2 1-point games through the first four. And the Spurs, five and a half point favorites on Saturday night. Quick update from the College World Series. North Carolina has just taken a lead. Tar Heels up 3-2 on Ole Miss, I believe, in the seventh inning. And hopefully this stays under eight for Aaron Moore and Lou Finocchiaro. Tar Heels not done yet in the seventh, but five runs on the board. USA Soccer up 2-0 over Paraguay. And we will take a quick timeout. More NBA, more NHL talk here on VSiN, the Sports Betting Network.
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12: This guy's a turnaround specialist. When he came into Vandy, they were 4-20 straight up in the two seasons before he arrived, completely devoid of talent to compete in the SEC. All he did was turn them around in short order. He leads them to three straight bowl games. I think there's just an edge to this guy at this point. He's on a revenge tour. It began on the recruiting path. He raided his former employer. He brings in four-star quarterback recruit Ethan Grunkmeyer. They finished with the program's first top 30 class since 2019, and they have a manageable opening month to get some momentum and some belief inside that locker room. They got VMI, they got Old Dominion, and then a trip to downtrodden Maryland. You know, that could produce a 3-0 start, and then all of a sudden, you know, grabbing him at plus money to go over 7.5 and plus 170, that's starting to look really good.
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0: Will Hill, Matt Youmans here, VSiN Primetime on a Friday night. It's a soccer Friday night, USA up on Paraguay 2-0. The crowd here at Circa off the hook. Derek Stevens out here in his box with his big party. And I hear a roar from the crowd again. Was that a near goal? USA still up 2-0. All right, let's get back to the NBA Finals, Game 5. That's what I'm most fired up about this weekend. And the game in San Antonio on Saturday night, Spurs favored by 5, 5.5, trying to get redemption for the choke job in Game 4, trying to stay alive in this series, and also trying not to get swept in San Antonio by the Knicks after dropping Games 1 and 2, trying to not lose 3 in a row at home. Will Hill, the MVP market for the finals right now at DraftKings, Jalen Brunson minus 115, OG Anunoby plus 210, Victor Wembanyama about 4-1, Karl Anthony Towns 40-1, and then you got some serious long shots out there that not really worth talking about at this point. Tim Bontemps covers the NBA, and he had some strong thoughts here about who should be the MVP of this final, so let's roll tape.
14: Anunoby, if we had to vote right now, would have my vote for MVP of the finals.
15: OG Anunoby is the unanimous finals MVP right
14: so
15: now. It ain't a debate.
14: In the second half of this.
0: All right, that's Brian Windhorst and Tim Bontemps on ESPN. And Bontemps says it's not even a debate. It's not a debate. OG Anunoby is the MVP. Will, I'm going to disagree with him. It is a debate. And right now it's a coin flip, it feels like. But on the betting market, Jalen Brunson's favorite. Brunson minus 115, Anunoby about 2-1 odds. And it's funny because Tim Murray and I talked about this the day before Game 4, and OG Anunoby was 20-1 odds. And I said, why not take a shot on OG at 20-1? I didn't even take my own advice. I didn't bet it. But OG Anunoby now 2-1, down from 20-1. It is a debate, and obviously the betting market odds reflect a projection of you know, who could win this award going forward too. Brunson obviously is going to put up numbers. Knicks, whoever has the best game in the clinching game is probably going to steal this. Will, what's your view of the MVP market right now? Brunson, Anunoby, and then you've got Wimby hanging out there at 4-1.
1: Yeah, and a buddy of mine, Dom, who's a loyal VSiN listener, is probably listening right now. Bet Ananobi 150-1 Finals MVP after round one. He's a Knicks fan. It was a little bit of a homer bet. Wasn't a small bet either. So.

0: He's sweating that out. I asked him if he's going to hedge. He says, no, no, really, no way to hedge it. What if I could bet Brunson, but what if, you know, the Spurs come back, then I have to bet Wemby too. And what if Towns ever won and just let it ride? So which I can understand. If the series were over, if we're best of five and the Knicks 1-5, it's over 3-1, you give it to Anunoby. But here's the thing. And we went through this last round with Caruso and OKC. We've got one, if not two, if not three games left. And if Brunson keeps putting up 30s, despite the fact that he hasn't been efficient, he's the face of the team. He's the heart and soul of the team. He's a gutty player. The fans love him. The media loves him. I think that factors into it. If I had to bet anything right now, it would be Anunoby at plus 280. Looks pretty juicy. I agree. Anunoby would be the winner, but I think it'd probably be more like 6-3, 5-4. I don't think it'd be unanimous. Anunoby's been the best player. I will throw this out there, though. The last play, Anunoby tips it in. Why does he tip it in? They went to double Brunson. You have to factor in Brunson commands a lot of attention. Now, it was a stupid double. We talked about that. Fox should have never helped out, and he wasn't even helping. But I think this would be a very close vote. I could only look at at Anunoby at plus money. Like you said, everyone else is pretty much dead. Wembanyama plus 390. It has to be him if the Spurs win. Everyone else, you're kind of wasting your time, wasting your money. I guess you could make a case at Towns. You know, it's 40, 50-point games. But you know what? Those would be in losses if it goes to seven. If they win in five or six, there's not enough time. So I don't know. Anunoby, to me, looks like a pretty good bet at plus 280. Not a great bet, but a decent bet. If you had to bet anything right now, what would you do?
1: I think Brunson's going to win MVP, but that wouldn't be my bet necessarily. I'm not going to bet Brunson at minus 135 right now. I'd probably bet Anunoby. But look, aside from being gritty and tough and all those things you said, he's a team leader. Brunson had 36 points in game four, right? He also had seven assists, five rebounds, and three steals. He has put up some numbers in this series.
0: Yeah.
1: And as the point guard and the guy who runs the offense, yes, he needs to play more efficiently. I get it. But he's also going up against a really good defensive team, against big defensive guards who I knew would give him some trouble in this series. But he's off a 36-point game, and for Tim Bontemps to say it's not a debate is ridiculous. It's definitely a debate. And, in fact, Brunson's the favorite in the betting market, minus 135, Anunoby plus 280, and Bontemps says Anunoby's the finals MVP. That's not the debate. Anyway, I think your buddy Dom has to hedge this somehow. He's got to hedge this. You said it sounds to me like he's going to win tens of thousands of dollars, right? He's going to
0: 12.
1: 12,000.
0: 12 is the exact number I asked him last night.
1: Okay,
0: yeah.
1: I was thinking the way you phrased that, I was just thinking around 20,000 maybe. Okay.
0: Yeah.
1: He's got to hedge something on Brunson and just a little bit on Wemby at about 4-1, just a little bit, right? I wouldn't hedge much on Wemby. But
0: lay out the numbers. What would you do? How would you advise him?
1: So he bet 150-1. I mean, you got to bet Brunson for, I'd bet a couple thousand on Brunson at least, right?
0: And then you got to bet something on Wemby to cover you there, though, no?
1: Smaller bet on Wemby at 4-1 Wemby happens to steal it, you can cover your original bet and cover that Brunson bet and come out a little bit ahead.
0: And then if Towns wins, he can DM you asking for a little bit of a handout?
1: Well, I know a friend of ours who's probably going to DM you asking for a handout because you told him to bet Oklahoma City to win the whole thing. You remember that?
0: I don't remember that. I'll plead the fifth.
1: Huh? You know who
0: I'll plead the fifth.
1: You know who I'm talking. You know who I'm talking about, right?
0: Yeah. Look, he made the bet. And hey, good bet or bad bet? I said I can't talk you out of it. You know what? We're all responsible. We're all responsible for our own wallets. By the way, I know we're talking basketball. Mizorowski, we mentioned, hey, could he get a no-hitter? Well, you know, we'll see. He gave up a leadoff single in the fourth to Schwarber. Nothing else the rest of the way. Did you see this line, Matt? Complete game shutout, one hit, 15 strikeouts. He's pretty good.
1: He went the whole way tonight?
0: Yeah.
1: He has not been going more than seven in any of those games recently. He went the whole way tonight against the Phillies. That's impressive. Allowed one hit. You were talking about the no-hitter prop. No-hitter prop was what, 35-1 odds when you mentioned
0: 35
1: it?
0: 35-1. That's a tough beat if you took it. That's a tough one.
1: Gave up one hit. One hit. Man.
0: Yeah.
1: And he hit 105 on the radar gun tonight. Fastest pitch in MLB history. Hell of a night for the Miz kid, Jacob Mizorowski of the Brewers. You can see the stats there, the facts from Optus Stats. Incredible night, historic night from the young Brewers pitcher. By the way, championship season is here. 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

0: 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All right, College World Series in Omaha, bottom of the eighth. Total is eight, and North Carolina up 3-2 on Ole Miss. So an update on that game. I believe USA Soccer scored again. Is that right? USA just scored
1: again. This Paraguay team, do they practice? Do they know the World Cup started? Like, what's going on with this Paraguay team?
0: USA did just score again. I know. It's a roar from the crowd behind us, and this game is going to go over the total. Those USA bets are going to cash. Paraguay patsies tonight getting pounded by the U.S. in soccer, and it is 3-0 right now. Updates across baseball.
1: What was the $1 million bet? It was them to not win, right? It was the U.S. bet to not win. That guy's not having a great night. I mean, so you're betting a million whatever on that's a tough one.
0: The bet on Polymarket placed by someone was $1.8 million on the U.S. not to win. Looks like that's going to be a tough night for that bettor. Quick updates in baseball before the end of the hour here. Red Sox all over the Rangers at Fenway, 10-1. D-backs and Reds tied at 2 in Cincinnati. That's in the eighth. Blue Jays up on the Yankees 7-5 in the seventh in Toronto. How about this? The first place White Sox up on the Dodgers 8-2 in the seventh on the south side of Chicago. Astros scored 9 in the first. They're still stuck on 9. 9-5 against the Royals in the fifth inning. Cardinals lead the Twins 3-1 in Minneapolis. Mets, Nolan McClain and the Mets up on the Braves 6-2. Again, no Ronald Acuna for the Braves right now. He's injured. Mets lead at Citi Field. Mariners 5-0 over the Nationals in D.C. Rays and Angels scoreless, and we got some more baseball underway coming up soon, including the Rockies and the A's in Las Vegas with a total of 14. Will Hill, Matt Humans here, VSiN Primetime. We'll take a break. Back in a couple minutes, VSiN, the Sports Betting Network.
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8: 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Dallin Cuff takes his Monday position, a Monday regular, talking World Cup with us. 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Greg Peterson's Fab Five, his first five or favorite five baseball plays. 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
14: All right, we're in the midst of one of the best NBA finals I can remember in my lifetime. Right now it's top five. We'll see if it finishes that way. It's got to go at least six games to be one of the greatest. But Will Hill, Matt Youmans here, VSiN Prime Time, and Will, I don't think it's hyperbole to say this is one of the greatest NBA finals of all time. We've had two games decided by 1 point. We've had the Spurs in game one blow a 14-point lead. In game two, a 12-point lead. In game four, a 29-point lead. And the largest comeback in NBA finals history. So that's not hyperbole. This could be one of the greatest NBA finals ever. But I think the Spurs need to win game five and force six at the Garden on Saturday night for us to get there. Spurs are five and a half point favorites. Total is 216.5, 217. And you think the Knicks are going to be a tough out on Saturday night?
15: I don't know how you don't. I don't know how you can't think that. Not that I'm sitting here guaranteeing they're going to win, guaranteeing they're going to cover. We don't do that kind of thing, and I'm certainly not saying that. Just having watched this team, and you bring up history and a historic angle, which I like, a historical lens. I totally agree. That comeback the other night, historic. This run by the Knicks, historic. for a team to be a 3 seed, 53 win team and turn into a juggernaut. I just can't really remember. And this is an all-time great finals. You know,

0: Heat Spurs, one that comes to mind, 2013. Lakers Celtics 2010 went seven. It'd be fun to maybe go through some of these. And, you know, you're a little older than me, but you'll have ones that I didn't see. But this is certainly on a very short list of great NBA Finals, Warriors Cavs in 2016. But this Knicks team is so tough mentally, physically. They've got gutty, you know, gritty players with Hart and Alvarado, not just the stars, but they're just such a tough team. I keep using that word, but it's the right word. They're down 30 and they don't blink. You know, they're down 14 game one. They don't blink. They're just always coming at you. They've been great on the road, and they've been great in these closeout games, Matt. That Thursday night in Atlanta, they win the game by 50, the ridiculous, whatever, 80-20 score, whatever it was. Closeout games in Philly and in Cleveland, where they could have easily said, hey, we're up 3-0. We'll cash in the chips. You know what? Well, if we win, great. If not, we'll see in game five. The series is over. They don't just come out and win. They come out and just step on your throat and win by 30, 40 points in these closeout games. And just watching the first four games of this series, watching the three games in the regular season between these two teams, seven games, these teams are just about dead even. I trust Brunson to get a bucket more than I trust anyone on the Spurs. And I trust the Knicks coach, Mike Brown, more than I trust the Spurs coach, Mitch Johnson, who, again, you can have him. You can have De'Aaron Fox. You can have all these guys. I think it'll be a close game. Life on the line, Spurs probably winning. What's made this a hard series, Matt, before I throw it back to you, leads have not mattered. These, you know, Spurs are up double digits in all these games. Knicks come back. And home court hasn't mattered. I mean, we're a miracle away, Matt, from the road teams being 4-0 in this series. Very strange.
1: And Spurs 0-2 at home and trying to avoid 0-3 at home on Saturday night. Again, the Spurs blew a 14-point lead in game one, 12-point lead in game two, and then the historic 29-point lead that was blown in game four. Victor Wembanyama had 24 points and 13 rebounds in game four, but he was 2-for-8 from three, 9-for-25 from the field. Jacked up a bunch of bad jumpers in the second half and missed a couple of key free throws when the Knicks were making their comeback. Wembanyama was asked if the Spurs expect to win game five and expect to win this series.
2: Yeah, absolutely. Yeah, everybody knows we're going to do it. But I don't know if I agree with you. I feel like we need to isolate that one game and take it one game at a time. I think it'd be a mistake to waste our energy on different, you know, on multiple games. It's one game at a time.
1: And that's true. You can't look too far ahead. You just got to win Saturday night if you're the Spurs. Now, I want this series to get over 5.5 games. I'd love to see the Knicks win in six. Will, how about this? The Knicks led game four for a total of 54 seconds. That's it. That was all the time they had in the lead in game four. How about this? The Spurs team total was 107.5. They had 76 points at halftime and finished with 106. That's a brutal beat. I got lucky. I bet the game under 216.5, and I can't believe it. It landed on 213, 107, 106. It looked like it was a sure over. And had the Knicks on the money line at minus 125. I believe the Knicks are going to win this series. I think it's going to happen in six games. Did you bet the series before it started? Did you have the Knicks on the money line in game four in that historic comeback?
0: I had the Knicks in game four on the money line. A lot of my betting, and I showed you the ticket, and I gave this ticket out last year on VSiN. I gave this bet out, and really kind of a stupid reason looking back. I bet the Spurs at 40-1 last year, the night of the draft lottery, thinking, hey, they got the second pick. There's a good chance they're going to get Giannis. Obviously, that's not the case. It ends up being a good bet anyway. So I've been just playing Knicks plus 1.5 games, Knicks plus the points, just trying to get some of that money back, guarantee a profit. I've gotten burned enough of these long shots trying to be a tough guy and trying to go for the home run where, you know what, I'll just take the double. I'll take half the money. I'll lay down the sacrifice bunt and get some of the money back. So it's been enjoyable, honestly, to be able to just have that ticket, hedge off it, lock in a profit, and enjoy these games more of a fan than a bettor. And then, you know, anything you bet is just kind of gravy, and you're not stressed, and you know how it is. You have these big futures tickets. Yeah, it's a good position to be in, but you're stressed out of your mind thinking about what kind of financial swing is at stake here. So it's been good from that perspective. By the way, were you happy? And look, bets aside, this is, you know, not a betting point. Just from a fan standpoint, a human standpoint, I was happy the Knicks won so Josh Hart did not become the new Bill Buckner, because if the Knicks had lost that game and lost that series, to blow that layup uncontested the way he did, man, I would have felt bad for him. That play would have lived in infamy. Thankfully for him and for the Knicks, that's not the case. Did you have the same feeling?
1: You know what? I never tied that to Bill Buckner in my mind, but now that you say that, because, you know, it wasn't a deciding game of the series, but,
0: right.
1: You know, but the Buckner situation.
0: Charles Smith, maybe?
1: Yeah, it's something like that. It would have been something like that. Look, I thought that when Hart missed that layup, that might be what blew the Knicks' comeback. I said, he might have just blown it. He might have just blown it. I think, you know, they came all the way back, and he misses a fast break layup, and you think, oh, man, that's going to open the door for the Spurs to actually close out this game. Anyway, Josh Hart had 6 points in that game, 8 rebounds. The stars, Jalen Brunson, 36 points, 7 assists, 5 rebounds, 3 steals, and OG Anunoby, 33 points, and the tip-in to win the game, 107-106. The series has been a classic, and I think we're going to get a great Game 5. I think the Spurs keep this series alive when we go back to the Garden for Game 6. Stanley Cup Final.
0: One more thing about that, Matt.
1: Yep.
0: Let me ask you one more thing. I haven't gotten your opinion of this play. Why do you think Fox went for the layup? There's a few different theories. I'm not sure which I buy. One, maybe he didn't know the score. Maybe he thought they were down one. I'm not sure I buy that. The other one, he's missed big free throws in his career. He's been kind of not a bad free throw shooter, but a shaky one, 70, 75%. Maybe he just didn't want to shoot free throws. The other theory I've heard, he got the ball. He saw the hoop. And remember, he's kind of playing on a bad ankle or a high ankle sprain. Maybe he just thought he had more athleticism in him than he did and thought, hey, this is an easy layup. And he was fooled by how close Anunoby could close in on him. What is your theory for why Fox inexplicably went for that layup?
1: I don't think he was thinking about it. We'll talk about that a little bit more. We got some other ground to cover here. We'll get back to the NBA Finals and the Aaron Fox topic in a minute. All right, let's get to the Stanley Cup Final. We go to Game 6 in Las Vegas on Sunday night. Carter Hart is the first goaltender in the history of the NHL to allow 4 or more goals in the first 5 games of a Stanley Cup Final series. He was playing great up until this series. Looks like he's kind of run out of gas. He has not had much time off at all since John Tortorella took over as coach. Hart was the first goaltender to allow 4 or more goals in the first 4 games, and they did it in the 5th game. And the Knights down, facing elimination, going to Game 6 on Sunday night. John Tortorella, the Vegas coach, was asked if he's thinking about going to backup goalie Aiden Hill.
3: Left side standing up.
4: John, did you consider at all going to Aiden Hill in the third period, or was there any conversation you thought about
5: it? That could be the stupidest question I've heard.
1: I guess he's not going to switch goalies. And I don't think that's the dumbest question. Mike Palm, we talked about that at the top of the show tonight. I don't think you switch goalies at the start. But if Carter Hart gets off to a rough start, you got to have Aiden Hill ready to go. Don't forget, Aiden Hill was outstanding when the Golden Knights won the Cup in 2023. Tortorella's guy is Carter Hart, and he wants to stick with him. And pressure's going to be on Hart to play well on Sunday night and force a Game 7. How about this? Tortorella says he's going to leave his clothes in the hotel in Raleigh, North Carolina. That's how confident he is that there's going to be a Game 7. Here's more from Torts.
6: And Nick Dowd and Braden McNabb were just talking about liking their game outside of the penalties, and I'm just curious if you felt the same way.
5: Yeah, I thought we had a good start. We had a really good start. We lost momentum when we went back-to-back in penalties. It's about the same time that we lost Bill. We got to find a way. I'm going to leave my clothes here, that's for sure. They'll be in the hotel.
1: He mentioned a key point there. Wild Bill Carlson injured and probably out for the rest of the series. Carolina minus 110, Vegas minus 102, total of 6. And I think the Golden Knights find a way to keep it alive for a Game 7, but Carolina sure as hell looks like it's going to win this series. It's going to go the Hurricanes' way. It's been going their way the past couple of games. Will Hill, quick look at the Saturday baseball card. Cam Switler is going to start for the Yankees. He's going to be a favorite, about minus 125 in Toronto. The Dodgers try to tame the first-place White Sox. Yamamoto, minus 200, about a $2 favorite on the south side of Chicago. And we got the Rockies and the A's. Game 2 of the series at the Las Vegas ballpark with a total of 13.5. What jumps out to you on the Saturday card?
0: Looks pretty reasonable price for Schlittler, who's outstanding. I know you have no Judge. Maybe you're getting a little bit of a discount here with the Yankees. I'll go back to the well, though. Ben Rice to draw a walk. Anything plus money to me is good. Drew a couple on Friday night. I think without Judge in the lineup, Rice is going to be a guy teams pitch around more. So Rice to draw a walk looks pretty good. And Yankees at that price with Schlittler on the mound looks like a playable number to me.
1: All right. And as I mentioned, the first place White Sox, how about that? I haven't said that for a while, middle of June.

0: They're going to try to get the best of the Dodgers again. And will we see slow pitch softball scores in Vegas over the weekend when the Rockies and A's get together with temperatures of about 108 in Vegas tonight? VSiN, the Sports Betting Network.
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0: All right, got just a one-word reply from the professor, Aaron Moore, in response to the 6-2 win by North Carolina over Ole Miss in the College World Series. The total was 8. Lou Finocchiaro and Aaron Moore both played under 8. And Aaron Moore's response was unbleeping believable. That's what I said about the Knicks comeback the other night. But yeah, they pushed on 8. That was kind of a tough push. Maybe a brutal push there. Well, it looked like a winner most of the way. And I believe North Carolina hit a home run late, right? Is that what caused that game to land on the total of 8?
14: Yeah, and this was like 1-0 until the 6th. Ole Miss scratches a run to make it 2-1. It's 2-1 bottom of the seventh. North Carolina scores twice. You're up 3-2. You're still in good shape. You know, if you have the under, you're always worried about a tie score where you go into extra innings and then you could get, you know, the floodgates open up. But at 3-2, bottom of the eighth, which is where it was, you know, you're feeling pretty good. But a 3-run home run to seal it and to put it on 8 gives North Carolina a 6-2 win. So they now head to the winner's bracket. Ole Miss, one loss away from elimination as we head into Saturday, Matt. I look at these matchups, Oklahoma and Bama and Georgia and Texas, and I just think an SEC Saturday in the fall with college football, but they should

0: should make for two pretty interesting College World Series matchups, if nothing else.
1: Oklahoma and Bama, I believe, played twice in college football last year, right? And,
0: yeah.
1: Oklahoma won the first time, and Bama won the playoff game. I believe that's how it worked out, right?
0: Yes.
1: I'm pretty sure.
0: Oklahoma turned them over a bunch of times, right, in that first matchup, mm-hmm. and then Oklahoma got to the big lead that Friday night, a week or so before Christmas, and then Bama came storming back before they got their lunch handed to them on New Year's Day against Indiana.
1: They sure did, and got blown out 38-3 by Indiana. Think about what a laugher that game was. Kurt Cignetti, one of the greatest coaching jobs of all time in any sport. All right, Will Hill, let's talk a little bit more about the NBA Finals because you wanted to expand on this De'Aaron Fox situation, and we pulled a video before the show about Mike Brown talking about he was calling out De'Aaron Fox for a bonehead play. This is right before Brown got fired as coach of the Sacramento Kings. It's funny you brought up the Hall of Fame because I was watching, you know, when the Knicks go up 2-0 in this series, I started thinking, is Mike Brown really going to be a Hall of Famer? And he is. You know, this would be his second NBA championship as coach. Look, there are plenty of clowns that made it into the Basketball Hall of Fame for some reason. It's the easiest Hall of Fame to get into. Mike Brown's going to be in there if the Knicks win the series, no doubt about it. But Brown was fired by the Kings in 2024. And right before he got fired, De'Aaron Fox made a bonehead play in a game, and Brown called him out for it. Here, roll tape.
2: If you're up three, you got to guard your man at the three-point line. And there should be no closeout opportunity. No closeout opportunity. We told them that they know the only thing that can hurt us is a three. And, I need to go back and watch the film to see exactly where Fox was, but there was no reason for there to be a hard closeout. We were okay with them scoring a two at the rim, so you should not be in position to help at all. You should be hugged up to your man at the three-point line. Everybody should.
1: Not the first time De'Aaron Fox has made dumb plays in a basketball game, and it's ironic that Mike Brown benefited this time from Fox making a bunch of mental mistakes in the game against the Knicks on Wednesday night. You asked me what, you know, Fox was thinking. I don't think he was thinking. I think he was caught up in the emotion. He got the loose ball on the rebound. He saw the bucket, and he was going for the fast break layup without really thinking about it too much. I think it's easy to overanalyze these things when you're sitting at a bar or you're sitting at a couch, you know, at home watching on TV. When you're De'Aaron Fox and you grab that ball in the open court, you know, you're seeing the rim and nobody in front of you and you're trying to score.
0: Yeah.
1: Yes, he should have pulled it out, drawn the foul for two free throws, no doubt about it. And that's obviously a big mistake that he made. Did you see the replay, Will?
0: He got hit.
1: And the photo, OG Anunoby actually got no ball and all wrist, and that was a foul. It actually should have been a two-shot foul. You saw the photo, right?
0: Yeah, and I never know, you know, with these still shots, when people take the screenshot and they show you the photo, you're always a little suspicious of like, all right, why aren't you showing me the video? Is there something you're hiding? Where, you know, sometimes if you get the ball first, then you hit the wrist, they let it go. So I haven't seen the video replay, but I saw, you know, the photos. The hand is really nowhere near the ball. It's all over the wrist. It should be a foul. Is there more to it than that, or the refs blew the call? I thought the other one that was interesting, it didn't get that much attention. And I went back and watched it live, and this was confirmed. Castle did not step out of bounds.
1: No,
0: one of the plays in the last 30 seconds or so, they said he stepped out of bounds. I went back and watched. He never stepped out of bounds. So,
1: he did not.
0: You could go back and forth all day with these calls. Wembanyama on the last play of the game probably set an illegal screen. He did set an illegal screen. He pushed the guy, and he set some bad screens. Sometimes he just gets lazy and just shoves his guy. I don't know if he's tired. I don't know if he's just not good at setting screens. You could go back and forth all day with these calls. Towns getting the foul call on the layup that got overturned early in the game, put him in foul trouble. That was a bad whistle. I don't know. I mean, when you blow a 30-point lead, I can't feel too bad for you, but your point is well taken. Fox got hit on the wrist on that last play.
1: He got hit on the wrist. It should have been a foul call. I thought that in live action. I thought, man, he got hit. That's not a clean block. And now I see the photo and the replay. He definitely got fouled. I'm okay with it. I had the Knicks. I'm okay they got away with it. The Knicks did. But the same thing on the baseline when Castle drove baseline, I never saw him step out of bounds. And I said, well, I'll take it. I don't think he stepped out of bounds. Watch the replay. No, he didn't

0: step out of bounds. So the Knicks got a couple breaks. Mike Brown complained about the officiating after game three. You remember that, right? The free throw disparity?
1: Of course.
0: Well, they got a couple big calls to go their way late in that game, so the Knicks can't complain about the officiating going forward. They don't win that game without those two calls going their way at the end. There's no doubt about it. Those were two huge calls that went against the Spurs. All right, so we move on to game five on Saturday. Like you said, De'Aaron Fox made a bunch of mistakes. I think the coach of the Spurs, Mitch Johnson, has made a big mistake along the way here, not playing Dylan Harper more and Fox less. Do you agree with that? I think Harper should be playing more key minutes and De'Aaron Fox should be on the floor less. I probably would not have even had Fox on the floor there at the end.
1: Completely agree. Not sure what they're doing. Not sure what they're thinking. Harper, I get it. Fox is a veteran, you know, set up the offense, those kind of things. Harper is just simply, Matt, a better basketball player than De'Aaron Fox.
0: Yep.
1: I don't care about, you know, years in the league, contracts, things like that. Harper is a star. He's a stud. I watch him and I think, man, how the hell did he and another top five pick not make the NCAA tournament? I've thought about that a bunch of times because he's going to be a multi-time, big-time, you know, all-star player here. But Harper over Fox to me is something that has to happen. They need to flip roles. Harper needs to be the primary option. Fox needs to come off the bench. I know, you know, status, salaries, I don't care about that. I'm just trying to win the game. Harper's better than Fox right now.
0: He is, and Mike Brown's been better than Mitch Johnson. There's no doubt about that throughout the series, too. And the Knicks trying to close it out on Saturday night, up 3-1 in the series. Again, I'll say hopefully it goes six, Knicks in six. By the way, if you didn't know championship season is here, you do now. 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That's the early bird special, $175 to become a VSiN Pro. Will Hill, I don't think you're going to get to draw in the soccer game tonight. USA up on Paraguay, 3-0. And noted soccer analyst Chris Massaro has got some strong words about this Paraguay effort. We're going to get to that in the next segment tonight. But, Will, it does not look like you're going to get the draw tonight.
1: You know what? When you have an own goal 5 minutes in, and how do you have an own goal? I mean, think about all the time they spent practicing. This is their Super Bowl. This is, you know, every 4 years, and you score in your own net 4 minutes in. I don't know how that happens, but you know what? I'm happy that's not the thing to beat me, and I can take my losses when they're not excruciating. And I will say this though, probably wouldn't have bet it if we weren't doing the show or just wanted a little action. There's no worse feeling, or there's very few worse feelings than when you bet money and lose on something you know nothing about. Just feels dumb.
0: And that's soccer for you, right?
1: Yes.
0: Are you listening to the Bear, Chris Velika? Is he giving you tips?
1: Yeah, absolutely.
0: Soccer? Okay.
1: Very sharp handicapper when it comes to soccer, when it comes to all these other sports, too.
0: Bear has a lot of sharp plays. There's no doubt about it. D-backs and Reds tied at 2 in the ninth. Blue Jays lead the Yankees 8-5, also in the ninth. Astros, Royals 9-5 in the seventh in Kansas City. Back here in a couple minutes on VSiN Primetime.
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5: Last year's Oakmont, I think it's going to resemble what this year's Shinnecock Hills is going to be in terms of leaderboard. I think you'll have a couple big names up there, but you'll have a lot of those guys in the mid-range, I think, that certainly have a great chance. The last four U.S. Opens at Shinnecock, if you look at the winning scores, and this dates all the way back to 1986, one over, four under, even par, one under. So it's going to be a little bit similar, I think, to Oakmont last year. It's a very difficult course, a par 70, 74, 44, big greens, but that means your lag putting is going to have to be good. Tough to get it close to the hole, and this is not going to be like the PGA Championship, where if you miss a fairway badly, you don't get penalized. You miss fairways at the U.S. Open, you got to take your medicine. Mm-hmm. This is the big stuff. You're not going to have very low scoring at the U.S. Open.
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8: All right, next week is U.S. Open, the third golf major of the year. You heard Nick Bogdanovich talk about it tonight. 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Nick's a long shot player, but he thinks Scottie shows up next week. I know Jimmy Frazier, grizzled golf bettor from California, he loves Scottie next week. I do too. Are you going to play Scottie in the Splash Sports Contest? 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Looking forward to the U.S. Open next week. Shinnecock Hills in New York is going to be an extremely difficult challenge for the players. Will, next week, you and I are going to be here on Friday night talking about the U.S. Open headed to the weekend. And the leader in the tournament after two rounds might be over par. I know some people think the winner of this tournament this year is going to be right around par, maybe one over, one under, something like that. That's what you prefer, right? You like to see players challenged. You want to see guys tested on tough golf courses, right?
9: Of course, especially in these majors. And, you know, with my luck recently with these long shots, I'm sure I'll have somebody next week who's 40, 50, 60 to one. He'll be down to plus 300 and he'll come up just short, which has been the case. I don't think I told you this, and I didn't give this out on VSiN, but you know what? It didn't win, so I can give it out now. I play golf mostly recreationally. I'll tail the guys on VSiN, Wes Reynolds, Kelly Bidlin. We got some sharp golf handicappers of the network. I played Sam Burns last week, 60 to one. It was my only outright. Mm-hmm. And it was to win a nice chunk of change. And of course, you know, he gets down to plus 150, plus 200. I thought about looking at some of the prediction markets and getting off it, laying a no. I didn't. And of course, he finds the water and he doesn't win. So it's hard to get these long shots home. And that was a frustrating one last week.
8: I bet Sam Burns this week. I saw your frustration last week and I said, Burns, I thought coming down the stretch was going to win that tournament. And then he blew it. Burns last year went 18 under on this course in Toronto, and he lost a playoff to Ryan Fox. So I came back with Sam Burns this week, and I got him at 15 to 1, I believe, and top 10 at plus 180. Last I checked before the show today, he was one straight.

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1: Last week, Chris Massaro was on vacation on the East Coast, golfing with his buddies, hanging out with his sometimes friend Paul Bovey, and he figured he was going to be relaxed in a good mood, right? And he flew back to the West Coast this week. Think he's probably not aggravated, probably not high strung. Just came back from vacation, right? Well, he hit Twitter tonight. He's not up. He's not happy with this Paraguay effort in the soccer game. Will, you mentioned it on Twitter. If you follow him at Real Gage, total bleeping laydown by Paraguay. 100% paid off to lose. Haven't tried at all. I don't claim to know anything about football, but this is the biggest no-show match I've ever seen in any sport. Zero effort. USA isn't this good at soccer. Welcome back from vacation. He's in mid-season form. You think they were 100% paid off to lose? That's a strong statement there.
0: This is unlike Chris to pull punches like this. I don't know. Usually he's a little more outspoken and vociferous and just straightforward with his opinion. Yeah, there was a word you left out there. We can't use that word. There's bleeping, some caps involved. USA isn't this good at soccer. Yeah. Look, Chris is passionate. He's a great follow at the Real Gage. And, you know, he's got his opinions. I mean, I wouldn't know any better. It is you know, pretty rough effort. And we had the better Matt. How's that guy doing tonight? What's his dinner like? What's, you know, if he's got a family, how do you – and look, if you're betting that much on soccer, and for people that missed it, bet 1.8 on – 1.8 million on the U.S. to not win. I mean, what's that guy's night like? Having dinner and, you know, just – what do you do on a night where you lose 1.8 million and lose it just so quickly? I guess if you have 1.8 to bet on a soccer match, you're doing pretty well in life. So maybe, you know, as crazy as it is to say, it's not that big of a deal for him, but got to be a rough Friday night in that household.
1: Yeah, whoever bet 1.8 on the USA soccer team not to win is obviously pretty well off. He's got a ton of money. I doubt that's the last 1.8 million he had in his bank account. I tell you what I would do if I lost that bet. I'd be drinking a lot tonight. several shots of whiskey to try to forget about it by the morning. But yeah, that's that was a bet on Palo Market tonight that we talked about. Someone put 1.8 million on the U.S. team not to win, and that was to pay off like 3.5 million. And he is not going to win that bet. It's 3-0 USA, and I believe we are at the 71 minute mark. Pitiful effort by Paraguay tonight in Los Angeles as World Cup soccer is underway. If you're a VSIM Pro, you're going to get plenty of soccer best bets on the VSIM Pro page. And I've only got two bets on this tournament. I meant to make a third, and I never got it in on Morocco. I bet France at about 5-1 odds to win the whole thing, plus 475. And I bet a player to win the Golden Boot from Germany at 120-1. I thought that Alex Blower's VSIN soccer betting analyst and chief engineer, we had him on the show this week. He gave out a great recommendation. I thought that night he made a very convincing case for Mexico to win its opener on Thursday, Mexico to nil, Mexico to win by shutout, and he had a winner in that, so nice job by him. All right, update from MLB here on a Friday night. Will, the D-backs just took a 5-2 lead over the Reds in Cincinnati. And that puts Arizona up to minus 10,000 on the live line. This Reds team just can't get turned in the right direction, man. They can't stay on the right track, and they're losing the home opener tonight to the D-backs now in the ninth inning. Astros up 9-5 over the Royals in Kansas City. Will, I know a lot of people, including myself, who like the Royals win total over 81.5 this season, and it is probably not going to get there. This Kansas City team has been a big disappointment, among the biggest disappointments in baseball, and I really think the only way the Royals could get a spark and get things turned around is to fire the manager. That has not happened yet. Tonight, the Astros scored 9 runs in the first. It's still 9-5 in the eighth. Twins up 4-3 over the Cardinals. Mets lead the Braves 7-3 at Citi Field. Start of that game is delayed a little bit by rain tonight, but Nolan McClain got back on track, and looks like he's on track to get the win for the Mets, but still early. That game's in the sixth inning. Mariners up 8-1 on the Nationals in D.C. Angels lead the Rays 4-0 in the fourth in Anaheim, and still scoreless in Vegas. Third inning. If you bet the over, that's not a good sign. Rockies and A's, no score in the third at Las Vegas Ballpark. Cubs and Giants just underway, no score in San Francisco.

0: And I mentioned that Rays score, Will Hill. Bad break for the Yankees with Aaron Judge going down with an injury, but this Tampa Bay Rays team, which is red hot, has definitely cooled off.
1: Yeah, and there was a lot of comparisons, and rightfully so, where, you know, look at last year's Blue Jays team. Could this be, you know, that version of that? I understand it. The Rays always do more with less. They scout well, they develop well, all those things, but there is just a certain cap, you would think, on their talent. Yeah, McClanahan, Rasmussen, it's a nice 1-2 punch, but not a lot of pop in that lineup. And McClanahan, who has pitched really well this year, is struggling here tonight against the Angels. Like you said, 4-0 for the Angels. So you figure the Yankees probably figure out a way, even without Judge, for most of the summer. And he's probably going to be out a while. You figure they'll be careful with him. They're not in any danger of missing the playoffs. Judge going to be out a long time here. Figure the Yankees can probably, with their pitching and the rest of their lineup, still figure out a way here to win that AL East.
0: You saw Spencer Jones hit a bomb this week, right? His first home run.
1: Yeah, and look, Dominguez is rehabbing. I guess right. Max Fried threw a bullpen. Stanton's got to come back at some point. So they've had a lot of injuries. When you got Judge, Fried, Stanton all on the IL, I mean, that's three, you know, Hall of Famers, if not borderline Hall of Famers. That's a lot of talent to be down. But with Cole, Schlittler, you know, maybe Fried comes back, Stanton comes back. I still think the Yankees in good shape, and we'll see if they can get something out of Jones and Dominguez, who, I mean, you know, this is a Yankee fan, Matt. We've heard about these guys, it seems like, for a decade. Seems like you hear about these Yankees prospects, and more often than not, they end up as a bust and they don't develop. We'll see if we can get something here out of Jones and Dominguez.
0: Yeah, that's a good point. I was thinking the same thing about those two guys this week, Dominguez and Jones, when I saw Jones hit that homer in Cleveland. When Aaron Judge went down with the injury, it sounded like to me he was not going to be back before the All-Star break. You still feel the same way?
1: Yeah, I think the terminology was 4 to 6 weeks he'll be re-imaged, which, yeah. I mean, then you got to go through rehab and, you know, rehab games and hitting off a tee. So I would say latter part of the summer seems more realistic.
0: Could be late July, early August. That injury,
1: something like that. Yeah, maybe mid-August, yeah.
0: That injury knocks him out of the MVP race. For sure, and it puts a spotlight on Ben Rice as far as Yankees go. We'll talk about the Yankees and Cam Schlittler, who starts on Saturday.
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9: Coming up on Monday's edition of Money Moves, I'm Dustin Sweetelson. I'll be hanging out with Stormy Bonantoni, and the question is, will we be crowning champions?

0: on the ice and on the hardwood, or will there be previews of Game 7s in the Stanley Cup Final and NBA Finals? Alex Kruk joins us to give us the laydown on what's going on in the World Cup, plus the College World Series continues to roll on. 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
4: Right, after some harsh criticism by Chris Macero, the Paraguayans fight back and they score a goal. It's now 3-1 USA over Paraguay. I don't think the Paraguayans are going to have enough fight in them to come back and tie this game, but it looks like the USA soccer team off to a nice start here with a 3-1 win. However, Will Hill, score might be a little bit deceiving, right? Because the first goal by the U.S. came on an own goal, and that was a 25-1, by the way, to score an own goal tonight.
5: Yeah, and I didn't even know, not being the most experienced soccer bettor, I didn't even know that was a market. I guess it makes sense. I don't know, you know, how you determine that. I guess that, you know, the last player to touch it. So I'm revealing my ignorance is I look at the live line, 35-1 for it to be a draw, 200-1 for Paraguay to win. I would imagine none of those numbers are long enough for you, right? We don't have a Nick Spurs type of situation here, not that type of comeback we're looking at.
4: You're not going to find me live betting much soccer, to be honest. I was talking about this with Tim Murray last night. NBA, the NBA is probably the best live betting sport imaginable. Right? Because you have a lot of scoring. You have big runs both ways, the volatile games. The worst live betting sports to me are soccer and hockey because they're so low scoring and it's just such a tight window. There's not much room there to find value and numbers. Right. And I think the NBA, you can find great value. It was talked about the 29-point comeback by the Knicks in game 4. You're just not going to see many soccer games where you have a team come back from a 3-0 deficit or something like that. But there is going to be a ton of money bet on this World Cup around the world and projected to be the biggest bet sporting event in history around the world. All right, Yankees lose tonight 8-5 in Toronto. And they're going to start Cam Schwitler on Saturday. Blue Jays have yet to announce a starting pitcher tomorrow, but you have an interesting angle on this game. You cashed this bet tonight. I think you're going to play it again on Saturday. Blue Jays have now announced a pitcher. It's Kevin Gausman. Schwitler against Gausman. Looks like Yankees minus 127 here at Circa. And total's going to go up at 7.5. Will, your thoughts on that matchup in Toronto?
5: Yeah, when I saw Schwitler and the Yankees only minus $1.20, even without Judge, even on the road, you figure the Blue Jays probably throwing somebody pretty good. And Gausman would qualify as somebody who's pretty good. Got touched up his last start out Sunday in Baltimore, but he's a good pitcher. Ben Rice, though, to draw a walk at plus money is a bet I like. He was plus money to draw a walk on Friday. He actually drew at least two. I'm not sure the rest of his at-bats, but without Judge, and Rice has a good eye to begin with, very disciplined at the plate, doesn't swing at bad pitches. I think these teams are just going to be more careful with Aaron Judge, with Ben Rice, with Judge out of the lineup. So to me, Rice at plus money to draw a walk is something I'm going to be betting pretty often here throughout the summer with no Judge in the lineup.
4: You know, you sent me a text the other night. We've talked at length about Cam Schwitler and the Cy Young race, but you need him to get the most wins, I think, in the American League. You bet that.

0: And Schwitler's been a bit of a tough luck pitcher. He's pitched well in so many games, and the bullpen's blown it. He hasn't been able to pick up a win. Hopefully he can get one tomorrow if you bet the Yankees. But I know that – I think Cam is stuck on 7 wins right now, correct?
1: I haven't even – you know how this goes, Matt. When you've got a bet and it's not like – it's not going well, I don't even want to check it. I haven't been looking at it. Where if he had won, I'd be looking at it frequently. And a couple weeks ago, I was looking at it all the time. And Ashby, I believe, is still the wins leader, even though he's a reliever, which is interesting. But, yes, he's had a bunch of starts where he's pitched well, and then the bullpen will blow the game for him. Or they'll score a bunch of runs, and then he'll have a rare bad start like a couple weeks ago against Cleveland. So long way to go still. A lot of summer. As long as he stays healthy and continues to pitch well, maybe he can string together 3 or 4 starts in a row where he picks up a win. But it's been frustrating. Like last week against Boston, he gives up, 1 run over 6 or 7 innings. You figure that's a start. You can pick up a win. He leaves the game. Yankees explode in the 8th inning, but that doesn't help me for a win. So I bet at 100-1, you don't expect that to get home. But with how well he's pitched, I wanted something on him because I really liked his ability. Watched him last year in the playoffs. Should have done what you did and just taken him for Cy Young. But we'll see here. Hopefully we can make a run and both of our tickets here can get home, which would be nice.
0: All right, Schwitler, a short road favorite tomorrow against Kevin Gausman and the Blue Jays. How about this? We see Tarek Skubal back on the board for tomorrow. Skubal is going to start for the Tigers in Cleveland, and he is a 150 favorite. Total of 8. This is the first time we've seen Skubal since April 29th at Atlanta. He went 7 innings in that game, allowed 2 runs, struck out 7. Tigers lost that game 4-3. Then the Tigers went into a major tailspin after the Skubal injury. He's back here. I don't know for how many starts he's going to be with Detroit. You got to think at some point he's going to be traded by the Tigers. But Will, I know from the past we've talked about this. You do not like to bet on a pitcher in his first game back off the injured list. Are you looking to pass or fade Skubal in this start in Cleveland?
1: I'll probably pass. What usually happens, I'll either pass or I'll forget to bet it, and I'll regret it because these pitchers just go back and look, and it's a hard thing to research, but these pitchers, and Gerrit Cole kind of broke that trend a few weeks ago. He pitched pretty well his first start back. But for the most part, these pitchers, they're creatures of habit. You know, they like to be in a rhythm. And their first start back, they're either not fully healthy, they're not in a rhythm, they're just not sharp. So Skubal missed only a month or so with that surgery, which is a pretty quick recovery. And I know he's pretty effective in his one rehab start, but if you're just betting this and backing Skubal, thinking, all right, Skubal's back, he's healthy, just be careful. These pitchers are usually not that sharp their first start back from injury.
0: All right, and let's actually talk about one more game here quickly. The Dodgers against the White Sox. The first place White Sox knocked off the Dodgers 8-2 on Friday night. And Sasaki took the loss for LA. He had been on a hot streak. Dodgers big favorites again in game 2 of the series on the south side. Yoshinobu Yamamoto here at Circa minus 200. White Sox plus 175. Burke is going to be the starter for Chicago. Fade or pass here? Would you take the big price with the White Sox? You and I were talking about it. We talked about it with Mike Palm. This White Sox team has been a major overachiever so far. A lot of sharp bettors like the White Sox before the season. And here they are catching a big price at home after blowing out the Dodgers on a Friday night.
1: Yeah, and Sasaki's been a weird pitcher, Matt. Yeah. He came over with all this hype. He was bad, but then he was great in the playoffs as a reliever, then bad again as a starter. He's had some good starts, but got roughed up here Friday night. It would only be White Sox for me. I'm not sure yet if I'm going to bet it, but this is a team. They continue to be undervalued. They've gotten a lot of return from that Garrett Crochet trade a couple of winters ago, and they've stockpiled well with terms of talent in the farm system, drafting well, traded well, and they look like a legitimate contender in a watered-down American League. They look like they're going to be playing into October. They're at least, to me, a coin flip to be playing in the playoffs. So it'd be White Sox or pass. I have to say they are pretretempting here at that plus price. Plus Ohtani, I believe, sat on Friday night. Doesn't look like he's headed for the IL with knee inflammation. He got hurt Thursday night against Pittsburgh. But keep that in mind when you're handicapping this game. You might not have Ohtani back for this Saturday game.
0: Yeah, I don't expect Ohtani to be back this weekend, but you never know. He's one of he does not like to sit out. Ohtani wants to get out there. He's not a guy who likes to take days off. Bill Belichick would love him. No days off. Rockies and A's at Las Vegas Ballpark on Saturday night. It's going to be about 108 degrees. We'll see if the breeze is blowing out. I can tell you this.

0: this on Friday night through three innings, Rockies and A's playing a scoreless game, and the total was 13.5. It was bet up to 14. We're not seeing the slow pitch softball scores the last 3 days after seeing a 15-14 game on Monday night. All right, biggest event of the weekend, NBA Finals Game 5 in San Antonio. Spurs, 5.5-point favorites, total 216.5, 217. I think the Spurs win, force a game 6. It'll be Knicks in 6. Will, do you plan to make a bet here? I know that you believe the Knicks are going to be a tough out on Saturday night in Game 5.
1: I took 5.5.
0: Okay.
1: I just don't know how you watch the Spurs and the Knicks play all these games, the four in the finals, the three in the regular season, and say, you know what's going to happen? The Spurs are going to beat this Knicks team by 3+ possessions. The Knicks don't lose, and they don't lose by multiple possessions. So, all these games are close. I know they're down double digits in all these games, but they've played extremely well on the road. They played great in closeout games. If they lose and they don't cover, it won't be because they're complacent or they took the game for granted or they're not motivated. The trophy is going to be in the building Saturday night. I think the Knicks are going to come out extremely motivated. I expect this game to be like the other four, down to the wire, coin flip, anybody can win. You know, at some point, we're due for kind of a stinker. You can't have 7 classics in a 7-game series.
0: Right.
1: So maybe, you know, we get a blowout here. I would love to see this series continued, but I'll say the Spurs win a close game and we get a dramatic game 6.
0: All right. We've had 4 really good games through 4 in the NBA Finals. Thanks to Mike Palm, the Professor Aaron Moore, Uncle Lou Finicaro, and Nick Bogdanovich on tonight's show. Stay tuned to VSiN all weekend. Tomorrow morning, Big Red. Tim Murray kicks off the day with the weekend morning line at 9 a.m. Eastern. Will Hill, great job tonight, man. Have a winning weekend.
1: Should be fun, man. Always fun doing these shows. I'll see you next Friday.
0: All right, you got it. VSiN, the Sports Betting Network.
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6: All right, we keep it rolling. I'm fired up to talk to my next guy, Ian Fitzsimmons, ESPN superstar. Every Saturday, catch him ESPN radio, roaming the sidelines. Every once in a while, you'll even see him on television. I was sitting at
7: Stop right there, Tim. They don't want to put this on TV, right, very often. It's not a ratings grabber, as my wife will tell you. How you been, boss, man? Good to see you.
6: I'm great, man. Just to talk college football, you know, it's funny. Ian Fitzsimmons and I would say last year, we had probably at some point had crossed paths, but last year, Big Ten Media Day, we're talking, my boss, Steve Cohen, is introducing us, and you sit down next to me, we chop it up for like 20, 25 minutes, and then for some reason, I bamboozled you to come on my Saturday tailgate show every Saturday, and I appreciate it. You would go outside. You'd pay Bellmen $5 to hold the camera for you. So a debt of gratitude.
7: Five.
6: And the way I'm repaying you is making you talk on my podcast for who knows how long.
7: Hold on. It wasn't five, brother. Trust me. It was a little bit more.
6: We were paying you much more, you know.
7: Yeah, right. Exactly. But I enjoyed the hell out of it, man, because, you know, I think one of my favorite moments probably was joining you before the CFP college football playoff. It's Miami, Texas A&M. And I'm on the field, and we're about, 45 minutes to kick, maybe an hour. So the coaches have kind of gone in, and it's the special teams guys that are still kind of left out there, and the wind is howling. And I mean howling. Blowing, you know, 30, 35 miles an hour, and then nothing. And we did a live hit, if you remember. And I mean, we're live with you here on VSiN. And I showed you a clip of a ball going dead center, right, to the uprights. Yeah. And then it goes like 10 yards to the right. I went, hey, if that's an indicator, folks, I'm not telling you, I can't.

0: I can't give a pick on this game.
1: Yeah.
0: But look at that. So if you're a quarterback in this wind, or if you're a kicker, the under is looking pretty damn tasty right now. And guess what? The under was pretty damn tasty. So that's put one of my finer moments of joining you every Saturday of the last year on Beeson. So there you go.
1: Yeah, it was a blast, man. You would be, I think you were, it was the Oregon-Iowa game that was a slop
0: raining
1: fest.
0: Raining like we a got mother.
1: You. We got you in the rain, so yeah, it was helpful. It was
0: that's
1: definitely helpful.
0: Right there, Tim. I'm out there soaked, Under Armour, rain line, rain gear, wind howling, and I'm talking to you for 10 minutes. I'm like, why am I not inside? What am I doing?
1: I don't know. I don't know. That is
0: that's a friendship. There you go.
1: That is friendship. There's no doubt about it. So I just wanted this to be kind of a free-flowing thing. But look, the big story, obviously, in the sport that you cover, the sport that we talk about, the sport that we love. And look, we gamble on, and I talked about it in the open, and I want to talk about it here with you, is the Brendan Sorsby situation. And, you know, it's a unique
0: deal,
1: right?
0: Hold on. Stop right there. Hold on. We don't gamble. Gambling is when you can't afford to pay the wager. Wagering is when you can't afford to pay the wager, right? So there's a massive difference, in my opinion, as an old bookie. And I was a bookie in college. It's gambling is when you can't pay the bet. Wagering is when you can. You and I, we wager. So there you go. It's a difference.
1: I like the distinction. Yeah. So we'll call this the college football wagering podcast.
0: There we go.
1: We need to make that distinction, but you know, I know you've got a lot of connections in the college football world doing what you do over the years. And, you know, you put out a couple of tweets. I know you talked to a couple folks in your radio show on ESPN Radio. I do want this more to be kind of a what is to come, what they are going to be. But just from the folks that you talk to, we're recording this on June 10th, Ian. Do you believe that Brendan Sorsby plays football this fall?
0: No. I still don't. Obviously the NCAA is appealing, and it's black and white. It's like you and I talked the other night on my show here on ESPN Radio. For people who may have missed it, I used to cover the Texas Rangers. You know, being based in Dallas, Texas, and back then with ESPN Dallas. And when you go to spring training, it's everywhere in the clubhouse. Gamble, you're gone. You go to the Rangers clubhouse or the St. Louis Cardinals, the Cubbies, right? Gamble, you're gone. In the NCAA rule book, it is black and white. Gamble on the sport you played, you're gone. Well, Brendan Sorsby wagered on or gambled. there is a difference, right? But as we just talked about, but yeah, many a time on the sport he plays, not only on the sport he plays, but also on the team that he played for. And Pete Rose, you know, all evidence is that he always bet on the Reds to win. All evidence is that Brendan Sorsby bet on the Hoosiers to win when he was a freshman. I don't care. Doesn't matter. You know, the integrity of the game matters. And Texas Tech has gone from, full disclaimer, Joey McGuire, I love him to death. He's a great friend. Matt Dowdy, their SID, is a great friend. Kirby Hocutt, their AD, is a great friend. They have gone from this lovable team on the rise to getting the college football playoff last year, getting waxed by Oregon, but still making it, you know, as not one of the preeminent marquee brands, even though Mike Leach almost had them there, right? I mean, that close. They're despised. And now you have Big 12 ADs, you know, having conference calls going, are we dropping Texas Tech from our schedule? The president of Georgia has already said, President Moorhead, not playing them. We will not schedule them in women's tennis to football. Nebraska said the same thing. Why? Because of this ruling. And that's the outcry. Now, it goes back to what Charlie Baker told us in our college football seminar at ESPN 2 years ago. He told McAfee this, a few months ago. We don't have any power. We have our rules, Tim, but the rules don't matter, because you can go to a local court. And even though It was a University of

0: Houston alum who was a judge, but where is he a judge? In Lubbock County. Where's Texas Tech? Lubbock County, Texas. Where's he have to get reelected? In Lubbock County, Texas. My dad was an appellate court judge, man. Votes matter. So it goes to, you know, what's best for the game. And this is one where I never dreamed that we would be talking about this, Tim, where we're allowing a star quarterback who would be a first-round pick, by all accounts, in the supplemental draft. I'm not talking about next year. Because as you and I have talked about many a time, you know, you really don't know what's going to happen when it comes to the most important position in football. Look at Lenore Sellers, Kate Klubnik, Garrett Nussmeier. We can go on down the list, right? Dante Moore, you know, chose to go back to school. Lenore Sellers chose to go back to school. But you're talking about quarterback, you just don't know. So when it comes to potential, Sorsby has so much potential. If you don't think someone's going to put a first-round pick bid in on Sorsby in the supplemental draft, if you don't think that was going to happen, you're nuts, because it would. But you're paying $4 or $5 million now, man, when it comes to college ball. And, you know, right now he's cleared to play, but when it comes, you know, first week in September, I don't know if you agree or disagree, Tim, but I just don't think he's going to be playing college ball. I think the injunction and the outcry for the first time in this case has actually got America siding with the NCAA. And I never damn dreamed that would happen. But this case has got that happening.
1: I mean, it's, yeah, we're
0: starting. Laugh. Like, you know I'm right. I mean,
1: I know. I mean, look,
0: that was a long answer, by the way. I apologize.
1: It's a podcast. We're allowed to do whatever we want. Ian, this isn't radio. No hard outs. We're good. We're free flowing here. You know,
0: There you go.
1: Here's my curiosity about this whole situation. And look, I opened up my podcast last week saying, and I'd said it on the Saturday show that you joined this past Saturday. I bet Texas Tech to win the Big 12. I fully anticipated Sorsby not to play. I still think they're the best team in that conference. They don't play BYU. They don't play Utah. They don't play Kansas State. They're going to be a double-digit favorite in every single game.
0: And Will Hammond will be back at some point.
1: Yeah. You know, and Will Hammond, I think, is a good quarterback. So,
0: but how much did they know about Sorsby coming over and his wagering at Indiana? Because remember, he came from Cincinnati. I didn't hear about it. You know, you and I are pretty damn plugged in when it comes to wagering, right? Had you heard about Sorsby? I hadn't. You hadn't.
1: Nope.
0: Right? And if a guy like you, based in Vegas, where the watchdog, and for anybody, by the way, who's going, oh, this is what's the problem with gambling and wagering being legalized, you know, across the country. Shut the hell up. Stop. The reason that this was actually discovered is because wagering is legalized.
2: This is a Bloomberg Business of Sports report. Ice Cube plans to take his Big 3 league public. The 3-on-3 basketball league has entered into an agreement with Graf Global to take the organization public, valuing the league at $290 million pre-money. Ice Cube and Jeff Quantinetz say the move will give fans a new way to benefit from the league's success and opens the pool of people who can have exposure to our league. Angry subscribers to a popular streaming app in Mexico are demanding refunds for missing parts of the World Cup's opening ceremony. The VIX platform's transmission failed to work as the festivities got underway. Mexico beat South Africa 2-0 in the World Cup soccer kickoff. The Cape Town Marathon has joined the Abbott World Marathon Majors running series as the first event on the African continent. The race joins 7 other international events, including the Boston and New York marathons, and will take place in May of 2027. With a Bloomberg Business of Sports report, I'm Michael Barr.
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5: I want to take a step back here and talk about this upcoming season, because it's not just Texas Tech. It's a lot of really good football teams. And, you know, for those who don't know you all that well, you're every Saturday ESPN radio. You're on the sidelines. How many years have you been doing college football now with ESPN?
6: Oh, Lord. Including local or just national? I mean, you go back local, it's now, good God, 25 years. Going back to Alabama, Ohio State, Utah, nationally 16, 17 years, NFL and college. So, yeah, I've done every college football playoff national title game except for the first one. So, yeah, it's been a minute.
5: So let's start with the team that you saw most recently having confetti fall down on their heads, and that would be the Indiana Hoosiers. You know, it's funny. I like to be self-deprecating when I'm wrong, and boy, I didn't think there would be a drop-off from year one to year two, but I did not see 16-0 in a parade and all of this. And, you know, I did a top 12 quarterbacks last year and didn't have Fernando Mendoza on it. And
6: dude,
5: I think he was...
6: No one knew who he was.
5: I mean, I knew who he was.
6: He was a Cal the year before, right?
5: And, I mean, we are degenerate gamblers on this podcast. So, like, we knew Fernando Mendoza.
6: Wagerers.
5: You know, it's funny. You know, it's funny, Ian. I was thinking back. I actually had the Independence Bowl 2 years ago. It was Fernando Mendoza and Cal versus Texas Tech. And who knew? Those were superstars heading in that direction in Shreveport, Louisiana, when I was freezing my ass off on a Tuesday night in December or whatever it was. But what do you expect this year from Indiana? At this point, you're no longer ever going to be able to get Kurt Cignetti and the Hoosiers on sale.
6: With Josh Duver coming in from TCU, you know, a remarkable get by them. I know Sonny Dykes, head coach TCU, was livid that they weren't able to keep Hoover. But he can sling it. As long as Kurt Cignetti is there, they're a college football playoff team. To repeat, it's so damn difficult, as you know. Whether it's the NFL or college, it's so hard to repeat. Because... even though, you know, you have your DC back, your OC's back, you know, that the continuity on that staff is remarkable. And Cignetti is just a mad scientist, man. I mean, his attention to detail, it's not about winning the next game. It's about winning the next rep. It's about winning the next lift. It's about winning the next snap. It's about being on time to the next meeting. He is... I think he's gotten tired of the whole Saban thing, right? Where, you know, how much did you learn from Nick Saban? And the story, I think I've told you this before, where, you know, when Kent State, you know, Saban's alma mater, you know, they had an opening.

0: worst job in football. And Nick Saban went to his staff back in 2015, 2016, and said, "All right, look, hey, the president of Kent State just called me. He wants a job." One hand went up. It's Kurt Cignetti.
1: Yeah.
0: You know, he said, "I'll take it." And Saban was like, "Are you sure? Like, you understand?" He's like, "Yeah, I'm in my 40s, man. I want to be a head coach. I'll take it." That's the he runs to a challenge. He doesn't run away from it. So there's no doubt in my mind that dude right now is finding a way and delivering a message to the new guys that have come in through the portal, buying into his system, including Josh Hoover, and figure out a way to motivate them as to why everyone is saying they can't do it, and he'll be pitching why they can do it, because that's his attitude. But it's so hard, man, to repeat, especially in a college football playoff system. So I think Oregon is probably one of my front runners. Lanning's going to break through, bro. You and I have talked about this a lot. At some point, it's going to happen. He's going to bust through. And I would, right now, I you probably have the odds in front of you. I don't know what Oregon is right now. I'm going to guess probably around plus 700, 800. Right?
1: Mm-hmm.
0: Yep. Where $100 gets you $700, $800. Oregon would be a good future play. Their D-line. Ooh, look at the guys who came back, man. I mean, Uyunglele would have been, at worst, a late second, early third round pick at D-end. Comes back. Dante Moore would have been the number two overall pick. Comes back. Why? "I have more to learn." That's what he told me. I got to get better. I'm not ready yet. Holy hell, dude. Get ready. If you're asking for a future wager, right, Oregon would probably be my number one. I know that one of your questions, I segued out that way anyway.
1: No. And I was going to get into Oregon because I know you know that program well. And, I mean, they're right there. To your point, 8-1 to win the title. Yeah, you're right on it. It's Ohio State, Notre Dame, Indiana, Texas, Oregon, Georgia, kind of all in that top tier, if you will, from the futures market. And to your point about the defensive line, and look, I'm not knocking, you know, these the backups had to go and get paid big money. Like, you know, the hat I'm wearing right here, Notre Dame spent a good chunk of money on Teon Gray, who left Oregon, and he's going to be a starter for a national championship level team in Notre Dame. And to your point about the depth of this Oregon team. So, you know, Oregon last year, meets their maker in the postseason to Indiana. And just right out of the jump, it was just a hornet's nest. You know, how do they get that taste out of their mouth? And you mentioned the continuity, Ian, with the offensive and defense coordinator in Indiana staying. Will Stein's at Kentucky, Tosh Lupoy's at Cal. So how big are those losses for the Oregon Ducks? Because I do agree, you're kind of nitpicking right now. When you're this good, you're trying to nitpick.
0: Lanning promotes from within.
1: Mm-hmm.
0: You know, he promoted both from within. You know, he brought, you know, he was with Tosh Lupoy at Alabama when Lanning was a grad assistant, right? And then it kind of came up through the ranks together. And then, you know, they were at Georgia, and Lupoy went to the NFL. Who was one of Lanning's first hires? Tosh Lupoy, right? And promoted from within. Will Stein promoted from within. And then they leave. What's he do? Elevate two of his guys. You know, tight ends coach and then his linebackers coach. So I'm not worried about that part because Lanning – that guy, he is Kirby Smart. He is Nick Saban, all wrapped into one, but in his own way, because he's fun to be around, bro. I don't know if you've had the opportunity to go out there, but man, you're around that program. He's been to the Dexter Lake Club. That's all I got to say, right? I mean, how many coaches will admit, right? Bryce Betcher, you know, fourth-round pick by the Colts, former captain at Oregon. Yeah, no, I was stunned when I asked him the question about a week ago on my show on ESPN Radio. I was expecting it to be a hard no. Have you been to the Dexter Lake Club? And then, folks, have you ever seen the movie Animal House?

0: house. You understand what I'm talking about. Because it was filmed there in Eugene, Oregon. And yeah, the Dexter Lake Club is where Otis Day and the Knights, right, were performing. And it is a legitimate place. It actually exists. And when you have captains at Oregon going to the Dexter Lake Club, right, just to have a pizza and say they were there and have a cold beer and then go to the actual Dexter Lake, maybe get some sun and have a good time. And, oh, wait, it's hot girls out here in bikinis. Yeah, hey, it's awesome. That's the Dexter Lake, right? And that's Oregon. And it's just different, dude. I mean, they are laid back, but when they got to whip your ass, they don't want to beat you. They want to embarrass you. Well, look at his pregame speeches. Look at his, the week long, they are coming up right now, Tim. He told me this when I was here last summer. The Oregon Ducks, their brain trust, are coming up right now with their mottos for every week before going to play whomever on the road. Like, you remember when they played Michigan a couple years ago and, they just beat the hell out of them.
1: Mm-hmm.
0: And it was, are you not entertained? It was from the movie Gladiator. And they're going to the big house. So it was a Coliseum, right? And Lanning was telling his squad, in the fourth quarter, I want you to look up. And I want you screaming, are you not entertained? Because they're going to be leaving. And we are the ones that are entertained.
1: And as you could hear, Ian, pretty high on the Ducks, and like most of us, not counting out Indiana. Can't do that anymore after what we saw the first 2 years under Kirk Cignetti. More with Ian Fitzsimmons coming up on the other side of the break. We'll continue to talk about the Big Ten. We'll dive into Ohio State and a couple of teams that Ian is curious about, USC and Michigan. Ian is pretty high on Kyle Whittingham being the new head man in Ann Arbor. And what does that mean for Bryce Underwood, a guy that maybe some people threw out a little bit in year number one? So more with Ian Fitzsimmons right here on the VSiN College Football Betting Podcast.
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7: Brutal beat if you were like me and had the under last night as well, because it's a 2-0 game with 10 minutes to go, and we end up going over. 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
8: I didn't sit there and say, man, this team needs a wide receiver. 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
5: Well, November 7th is going to be an incredible day of college football. You've got LSU taking on Alabama, Notre Dame, Miami, and you've got Oregon and Ohio State in the shoe.
6: We're in June, dude. You get me all cranked up about freaking November.
5: November 7th. I'll be in South Bend. I'm going to be interviewing you from hopefully a bar somewhere in South Bend. I've already got my tickets locked in for that game.
6: I can tell you right now, my bosses will have me Alabama at LSU. Guaranteed. I already had Clemson LSU. That's already done.
5: I mean,
6: week two, Oklahoma at Michigan is done. But I can tell you, I mean, Alabama LSU, that's going to, I will be at Paul Raines or Ruffino's, right? Just talking to you, having a po' boy. Come on.
5: Yeah. It's going to be, and I mean, I don't know if they've announced it. We can announce it right now. That'll be big noon kickoff. I mean, the Bear, our buddy, will be in Columbus for Ohio State, Oregon. And right now, I mean, the early line has Oregon as a 6-point dog. And I think that just tells you what is expected of Ohio State this year. Julian Sain is back. Jeremiah Smith is pound for pound. I don't want to put words in your mouth. Pound for pound, best player in the sport.
6: Arthur Smith coming in as a new OC. Patricia's still there.
5: Yeah. Well, let's get into Arthur Smith, because I asked Bobby Carpenter about Arthur Smith. He seemed excited about it. Oh. You like Arthur Smith? You like this
6: hell
5: hire?
6: Yeah. Come on, man. One, he develops talent, even at the NFL level. Go back to when he was the OC for the Tennessee Titans. Who developed A.J. Brown? It's Arthur Smith. You know, and obviously now A.J. with the Patriots and a Super Bowl champion, but the dude just knows ball, a remarkable, remarkable person. But when it comes to X's and O's, man, he will find what – he doesn't care if he has to throw it 50 times to win a game or run it 8 times to win a game. Doesn't matter. Whatever you don't do well, that's what he's going to come after, if that makes sense. He reminds me of I'm calling – my brother was coaching for the Detroit Lions, now obviously with the Seahawks. And by the way, yes, a Super Bowl champion for the Seahawks. But when my brother was coaching for the Lions, he was there for 6 years, and I did probably 6 or 7 of his games. You know, another side note, players are just so superstitious. Like Matthew Stafford, when he saw me at a game, be like, all right, we're good. Because I was 5-1, right, when I'm calling. And he was always my post-game interview, and he would always take a shot at my brother, right? I mean, you know, the hardest thing to ever come to win a game is having a Fitzsimmons on our damn staff. I mean, Stafford was just – he's the best. But they are so maniacal, right? I mean, they're so crazy as to, you know, the little things they pick up on. But the story is – and this

0: tells his players, I don't care, Jeremiah Smith, that you're the number one projected overall pick 2 years ago, last year, and again this year, right? I mean, you and I talked about it. Every GM in the NFL I talked to was like, when Jeremiah Smith was a freshman, he'd been number one overall pick. Number one. I mean, 18 years old. Suit him up. Arthur Smith doesn't give a damn. If they don't defend the run well, guess what, Jeremiah? You're blocking your ass off, right? We're going to run it down their throat. If they can't defend it, they have crappy DBs and no pass rush, guess what? We're going to throw it 50 times. Jeremiah, you're going to go get 320 today and three tuds. That's Arthur Smith. And then on the other side, Matt Patricia. Ask Caleb Downs about Patricia. Ask Sonny Styles. Sonny Styles told us at the draft, you and I talked about this, when he sat down with us on our set in Pittsburgh after he got drafted, number one credit, Matt Patricia. He said, eat the biscuit, dude. You know, let's put 20 pounds on you. And you're going to walk down from safety. You're going to be a roaming linebacker. And look at that dude now. He's a bad A. So Ohio State is going to be a problem. Ain't no doubt. There ain't no doubt about it.
1: All right, there's about a billion teams in the Big Ten. You'll be at their media days before we know it.
0: Are you coming?
1: I mean, you paying? I'll come on your dime.
0: Come on, Beeson. What the hell, man? Let's go, dude.
1: We got lucky last year.
0: I thought they last year. Right?
1: Pampered last year. James Franklin wasn't happy about it, but I was happy that it came to Vegas. All right.
0: It hurt looking me, at the big, I'll tell you that. It took years off my life. You saw looking me on that third rest- day, dog. I mean, I was like, can we go home? Please. Please.
1: Gotta pace yourself in our city, man. You gotta come to the burbs. Get a good night rest. You know, you got a job to do. That's true. I would now. When you look at the rest of this conference, give me a team or two that you're curious. You know, your antenna's up, whether it be a good thing or a bad thing.
0: USC.
1: All right. Go in. Is it good? Is it bad? Where are you at on USC?
0: It's just, I'll give you two. SC first, because, Lincoln Riley, I love him to death. It's taken him longer than I thought it would to build the kind of team that he wants, right? Especially defensively. You know, I mean, he's been knocked to hell, and he's the first one to admit it, right? He should be. You know, his teams defensively have not been able to deliver. I think they're going to be better. And I'll give you another one. Michigan. Cal Whittingham, dude. His teams, they will fight you on the freaking frozen ice in hell. I mean, they don't care. You want to play them on asphalt but no pads? Let's go. That's wit. Michigan will be a very, very physical football team. And that's one of those teams. What's their win total? I don't even know. If it's around 8.5.
1: I think it's 8.5.
0: Take the over. Now, that swing game I'm going to have in week two against Oklahoma, because Boomer Sooner is going to be really good. But Kyle Whittingham, that dude, he's just different. I mean, look how many youths are in the damn NFL right now that played for him? From Cole Bishop on down. I mean, my gosh. He on the defensive side. And offensive linemen, for that matter. I mean, hell, he just had two freaking offensive linemen go in the first two rounds in the last draft. So, I don't think he ever wanted to leave, but I think he did it for Morgan Scally, who he loves to death. It's like a son. And Scally was a coach in waiting. So, I would say watch out for Michigan, because knowing Witt as well as I do, that's going to be a damn physical football team. Those are my two.
1: But, you know, you look at the ACC. I know where you work, ESPN obviously has a tie-in with the ACC, and you end up doing a bunch of ACC games. I mean, you know, where are we at in this conference right now? Because, Ian, you know, I like to, you know, SMU, you know, Kevin Jennings is back. Hey, there's excitement
0: watch
1: there.
0: Watch out for my boy, Rhett Lashley. Yeah.
1: Yeah. I mean, you talk about, you know,

0: I'll say this about Rhett Lashley, and he's not doing it for free. I'm sure the Pony faithful are ponying up to keep him there, but thought he was as good as gone to go back to his alma mater, and he sticks around at SMU. So, you know, when you look at this conference this year,
1: great point.
0: Miami's the favorite, rightfully so, but who do you think is knocking on the door? Is it SMU?
1: You hit it right there.
0: Yeah.
1: Dude, they're against Cal. They don't wet the bed against Cal last year, right? In week 13. They're in the CFP back-to-back years. They're a 58-yard field goal away in the ACC title game 2 years ago from winning the ACC. And they still were a college football playoff team.
0: All right, when we come back, more with ESPN's Ian Fitzsimmons as we will take a gander at the SEC. LSU, Ole Miss, there's no doubt the game of the year. And I will just say right now, I think Ian is hoping and will be pleading to his bosses at ESPN that he will be on the sidelines for that game in week 3 of the college football season. Just a reminder, the VSiN College Football Betting Podcast, a new episode or two every single week throughout the off season. 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More with ESPN's Ian Fitzsimmons as we dive into some SEC chatter next.
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2: You know, Phil Steele puts out his magazine. You know, we always read it. We consume it all, right? And the digital copy's out, and I got it. And his number one surprise team's going to make you happy. It's Alabama. You know, he always
0: haven't gotten it yet. How did you get yours already, Phil? What?
2: Well, I paid the extra bucks. I have paid the extra bucks to get the VIP package.
0: I paid my $57. I'm not one of those media guys that wants the freebie, right? Which drives me nuts. All you media folk out there who want the Phil Steele College Football Bible for free, shut the hell up. The guy's got to make a living, man. Just pay for the damn thing like Tim and I do. Thank you.
2: Well, here's the secret. You got to pay like the $95 and you get the digital copy about a week before. So we feel like, I paid the extra bucks for Phil's thing there. All right. Two more before we let you go. One to tell you Alabama to make the semifinals plus 550 at a national sports book. And as you mentioned, you'll be calling LSU Clemson week one in down in Death Valley. Who, man, what a year it's going to be. September 19th, Ole Miss hosting LSU. That, to me, is going to be the best atmosphere of all of college football. You going to be there?
0: I hope. Please. That is the number one.
2: It's already
0: one,
2: an ESPN primetime game. I'm going to go ahead and say you're going.
0: Turning the hat around, look, hey, coach, that is the game of the year. The game. Lane Kiffin going back to face Portal Pete from Hammond, Louisiana, right? I mean, Pete Golding. Come on, dude. And everything that's happened, are you kidding me? The library won't be able to hold all the people that are coming in. Bouray is already taking reservations, and they're probably booked. I mean, let's go. Put me on the square. Put me in the library. I'll ride the same damn freaking mechanical bull that Jackson Dart was on, but crank it up a couple degrees just to get me there. Let's go. That is the game of the year. Is it not, Tim? That is the game of the year.
2: I look, as much as I would love to say it's Notre Dame, Miami, or Ohio State, Indiana, it's that game. That's college football, right? That's the world we live in right now. Prime time.
0: If I get to sign that game, Tim, I will do a live hit with you on VSiN, riding that damn mechanical bull at the library. If I get that gig.
2: Right now, down. By the way,
0: I'm writing it down. I'm telling you, I'm in live on a right bull. We're going to Fat Simmons from ESPN because my is going to get launched. You'll love it.
2: But what should we expect from this LSU team? They bring in Sam Leavitt. You know, it's funny. They're probably loving this Texas Tech stuff because right now they're not the big bad team in the college football. People are forgetting about Lane right now. Basketball coach seems to be helping him out too. But
0: imagine LSU right now, right? You got Mulkey, you got Wade, you got Lane.
2: The holy trinity of hated coaches.
0: What's it like at a coach's meeting at LSU right now? Are you kidding me? Look, man, they're paying right tackles $4 million to go to LSU. And I'm a boo boy, full disclaimer. I'm from Folsom, Louisiana. I've known, you know, Lane and I have a love-hate relationship, meaning sometimes he loves me and takes a phone call, and most of the time he doesn't even reply to a text message.

0: He's got to win and win big. Win and win big. I mean, at worst, CFP semi. Worst case scenario. That's a $40 million plus roster he's got. And they spent that almost the same amount the previous year, right? Those same boosters are kicking back in again. You got rid of Brian Kelly, who was Brian Kelly. Man, when I can't tell you how irate and also motivated that conglomerate of boosters, that the big money guys from LSU. And again, I'm from Folsom, Louisiana. If Lane doesn't get to, at worst, the college football playoff semi, it's a failure. Let that sink in. You know how hard that is?
1: Yeah.
0: Yeah. It's a failure. There you go.
1: That's a lot of pressure. And he knew what he was signing up for.
0: His old squad was 18. I was there on the field, 18 seconds away from Ole Miss playing for the national championship, a place that he said it couldn't be done. And they were 18 seconds away. If he's not 18 seconds away at LSU, they'll barbecue his crawfish boil.
1: Yeah, I remember going on with my buddy Jimmy Ott in Baton Rouge, and I said, look, Brian Kelly's a hell of a coach. He doesn't love recruiting, and that's not his thing. And
0: he didn't know half the players' names, bro.
1: Now he's an analyst at Memphis, so.
0: Yeah, let that sink in.
1: He's also sitting back on 50 large, which you and I would thoroughly enjoy. I'll be an analyst wherever you want me to be if I'm sitting back on 50 mil of buyout money.
0: I'll become your neighbor.
1: Come on. You'll be living in a different neighborhood. You'll be living next to Fernando Mendoza and Kirk Cousins. You won't be living next to me.
0: Hey, by the way, Raider fans, man, Mendoza, I've told you about the one phone call that changed everything when it comes to college football, the Heisman Trophy, the NFL draft. If Bill Musgrave, then the OC, now quarterback coach of the Jets, doesn't get a phone call from longtime NFL quarterback coach David Lee, who is from Miami and knew the Mendoza family, if David Lee doesn't call Musgrave and say, hey, you got to come look at this kid. Because nobody was offering Mendoza. The Miami Hurricanes didn't want him as a preferred walk-on. You know, Florida Atlantic, FIU didn't want him. And David Lee calls Musgrave. Look, for people who haven't heard the story, I'm not creative enough to make this up. David Lee calls Musgrave. Musgrave says, hey, just send me the film. It's like, you need to get on a plane. Well, it's illegal, but just send me the film. The next day, you know what Bill Musgrave was doing?
1: It's on a plane.
0: Going to watch. I just bumped into my best buddy, David Lee. Oh, you happen to be working out this kid named Fernando Mendoza. Oh, my gosh. Smart schools cheat too. Cal. And Bill Musgrave got on a plane, went and watched a private workout. And the next thing you know, he's offering Mendoza, who was going to Yale. And Mendoza told me, quote, end quote, I would have been an undrafted free agent, maybe a 6th, 7th round pick with a degree from Yale. It's not for one phone call. David Lee to Bill Musgrave. Musgrave offers him on the spot. He says, wait, how much do I have to pay? No, son, you're going on a full scholarship. Mendoza goes to Cal, then to Indiana. Then he's a Heisman Trophy winner. They win the Natty, and he was the number one overall pick because of one damn phone call from David Lee to Bill Musgrave. Can't make... Yeah, cursed. There you go. I love podcasts.
1: It's a podcast, baby. It's all good. All right. I already told you my love for Devin Dampier. I love Damon Williams. Give me the quarterback. Don't give me Trinidad Chambliss. Give me the quarterback that you love, Ian.
0: Dante Moore.
1: Okay.
0: I know it's a monster name. Why? It's not a Mendoza coming out of nowhere, but for him to come back when he would have been the number 2 overall pick, and

0: And the reason he came back, as he said, he told me, man, when I was out there in fall camp before last year, I just asked him, we're walking up a tunnel, and I asked him a simple question. What is it about this place? Because it's just different. They hold you accountable. Every rep, you're held accountable. Everything, you are held accountable.
1: Hey, Ian, you're the man. Look forward to hitting you up again, and we'll have you on the tailgate show before
0: we
1: know it.
0: I'll be texting you in about 3 hours about where we're playing tonight, so you know that. That's coming.
1: Ian, wagering, appreciate you, brother.
0: Not gambling. We wager.
1: Man, my guy Ian always makes me laugh. It's wagering. It's not gambling. And I don't know how I convinced him to join me every Saturday on the VSIN College Football Tailgate Show, but he did it. And we did get some pertinent information from him live on the scene. 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
5: All right, we're in the midst of one of the best NBA finals I can remember in my lifetime. Right now it's top five. We'll see if it finishes that way. It's got to go at least six games to be one of the greatest. But Will Hill, Matt Youmans here, VSiN Prime Time. And Will, I don't think it's hyperbole to say this is one of the greatest NBA finals of all time. We've had two games decided by 1 point. We've had the Spurs in game one blow a 14-point lead. In game two, a 12-point lead. In game four, a 29-point lead. And the largest comeback in NBA finals history. So that's not hyperbole. This could be one of the greatest NBA finals ever. But I think the Spurs need to win game five and force six at the Garden on Saturday night for us to get there. Spurs are five and a half point favorites. Total is 216.5, 217. And you think the Knicks are going to be a tough out on Saturday night?
6: I don't know how you don't. I don't know how you can't think that. Not that I'm sitting here guaranteeing they're going to win, guaranteeing they're going to cover. We don't do that kind of thing, and I'm certainly not saying that. Just having watched this team, and you bring up history and a historic angle, which I like, a historical lens. I totally agree. That comeback the other night, historic. This run by the Knicks, historic. For a team to be a three-seed, 53-win team and turn into a juggernaut, I just can't really remember. And this is an all-time great finals. You know, Heat Spurs, one that comes to mind, 2013. Lakers Celtics 2010 went seven. It'd be fun to maybe go through some of these. And, you know, you're a little older than me, but you'll have ones that I didn't see. But this is certainly on a very short list of great NBA Finals, Warriors, Cavs in 2016. But this Knicks team is so tough mentally, physically. They've got gutty, you know, gritty players with Hart and Alvarado, not just the stars, but they're just such a tough team. I keep using that word, but it's the right word. They're down 30 and they don't blink. You know, they're down 14 game one. They don't blink. They're just always coming at you. They've been great on the road, and they've been great in these closeout games, Matt. That Thursday night in Atlanta, they win the game by 50, the ridiculous, whatever, 80-20 score, whatever it was. Closeout games in Philly and in Cleveland, where they could have easily said, hey, we're up 3-0. We'll cash in the chips. You know what? Well, if we win, great. If not, we'll see in game five. The series is over. They don't just come out and win. They come out and just step on your throat and win by 30, 40 points in these closeout games. And just watching the first four games of this series, watching the three games in the regular season between these two teams, seven games, these teams are just about dead even. I trust Brunson to get a bucket more than I trust anyone on the Spurs. And I trust the Knicks coach, Mike Brown, more than I trust the Spurs coach, Mitch Johnson, who, again, you can have him. You can have De'Aaron Fox. You can have all these guys. I think it'll be a close game. Life on the line, Spurs probably winning. What's made this a hard series, Matt, before I throw it back to you, leads have not mattered. These, you know, Spurs are up double digits in all these games. Knicks come back. And home court hasn't mattered. I mean, we're a miracle away, Matt, from the road teams being 4-0 in this series. Very strange.
5: And Spurs 0-2 at home and trying to avoid 0-3 at home on Saturday night. Again, the Spurs blew a 14-point lead in game one, 12-point lead in game two, and then the historic 29-point lead that was blown in game four. Victor Wembanyama had 24 points and 13 rebounds in game four, but he was 2-for-8 from three, 9-for-25 from the field. Jacked up a bunch of bad jumpers in the second half and missed a couple of key free throws when the Knicks were making their comeback. Wembanyama was asked if the Spurs expect to win game five and expect to win this series.
7: Yeah, absolutely. Yeah, everybody knows we're going to do it. But I don't know if I agree with you. I feel like we need to isolate that one game and take it one game at a time. I think it'd be a mistake to waste our energy on different, on multiple games. It's one game at a time.
5: And that's true. You can't look too far ahead. You just got to win Saturday night if you're the Spurs. Now, I want this series to get over 5.5 games.

0: games. I'd love to see the Knicks win in six. Will, how about this? The Knicks led game four for a total of 54 seconds. That's it. That was all the time they had in the lead in game four. How about this? The Spurs team total was 107.5. They had 76 points at halftime and finished with 106. That's a brutal beat. I got lucky. I bet the game under 216.5, and I can't believe it. It landed on 213, 107, 106. It looked like it was a sure over, and had the Knicks on the money line at minus 125. I believe the Knicks are going to win this series. I think it's going to happen in six games. Did you bet the series before it started? Did you have the Knicks on the money line in game four in that historic comeback?
1: I had the Knicks in game four in the money line. A lot of my betting, and I showed you the ticket, and I gave this ticket out last year on Visa, and I gave this bet out, and really kind of a stupid reason looking back. I bet the Spurs at 40-1 last year, the night of the draft lottery, thinking, hey, they got the second pick. There's a good chance they're going to get Giannis. Obviously, that's not the case. It ends up being a good bet anyway. So I've been just playing Knicks plus 1.5 games, Knicks plus the points, just trying to get some of that money back, guarantee a profit. I've gotten burned enough of these long shots trying to be a tough guy and trying to go for the home run. Where, you know what, I'll just take the double. I'll take half the money. I'll lay down the sacrifice bunt and get some of the money back. So it's been enjoyable, honestly, to be able to just have that ticket, hedge off it, lock in a profit, and enjoy these games more of a fan than a bettor. And then, you know, anything you bet is just kind of gravy, and you're not stressed, and you know how it is. You have these big futures tickets. Yeah, it's a good position to be in, but you're stressed out of your mind thinking about what kind of financial swing is at stake here. So it's been good from that perspective. By the way, were you happy? And look, bets aside, this is, you know, not a betting point. Just from a fan standpoint, a human standpoint, I was happy the Knicks won so Josh Hart did not become the new Bill Buckner. Because if the Knicks had lost that game and lost that series, to blow that layup uncontested the way he did, man, I would have felt bad for him. That play would have lived in infamy. Thankfully for him and for the Knicks, that's not the case. Did you have the same feeling?
0: You know what? I never tied that to Bill Buckner in my mind, but now that you say that, because, you know, it wasn't a deciding game of the series, but, but the Buckner situation.
1: Charles Smith, maybe?
0: It's something like that. It would have been something like that. Look, I thought that when Hart missed that layup, that might be what blew the Knicks comeback. I said, he might have just blown it. He might have just blown it. I think, they came all the way back and he misses a fast break layup, and you think, oh, man, that's going to open the door for the Spurs to actually close out this game. Anyway, Josh Hart had 6 points in that game, 8 rebounds. The stars, Jalen Brunson, 36 points, 7 assists, 5 rebounds, 3 steals, and OG Anunoby, 33 points, and the tip-in to win the game, 107-106. The series has been a classic, and I think we're going to get a great game five. I think the Spurs keep this series alive when we go back to the Garden for game six. Stanley Cup final.
1: One more thing about that, Matt.
0: Yep.
1: Let me ask you one more thing. I haven't gotten your opinion of this play. Why do you think Fox went for the layup? There's a few different theories. I'm not sure which I buy. One, maybe he didn't know the score. Maybe he thought they were down one. I'm not sure I buy that. The other one, he's missed big free throws in his career. He's been kind of not a bad free throw shooter, but a shaky one, 70, 75%. Maybe he just didn't want to shoot free throws. The other theory I've heard, he got the ball, he saw the hoop. And remember, he's kind of playing on a bad ankle or a high ankle sprain. Maybe he just thought he had more athleticism in him than he did and thought, hey, this is an easy layup. And he was fooled by how close Anunoby could close in on him. What is your theory for why Fox inexplicably went for that layup?
0: I don't think he was thinking about it. We'll talk about that a little bit more. We got some other ground to cover here. We'll get back to the NBA Finals and the Aaron Fox topic in a minute. All right, let's get to the Stanley Cup Final. We go to game six in Las Vegas on Sunday night. Carter Hart is the first goaltender in the history of the NHL to allow 4 or more goals in the first 5 games of a Stanley Cup Final series. He was playing great up until this series. Looks like he's kind of run out of gas. He has not had much time off at all since John Tortorella took over as coach. Hart was the first goaltender to allow 4 or more goals in the first 4 games, and they did it in the 5th game. And the Knights down, facing elimination, going to game six on Sunday night. John Tortorella, the Vegas coach, was asked if he's thinking about going to backup goalie Aiden Hill.
2: Left side standing up.
3: John, did you consider at all going to Aiden Hill in the third period, or was there any conversation or thought about
4: it? That could be the stupidest question I've heard.
0: I guess he's not going to switch goalies. I would And I don't think that's the dumbest question. Mike Palm.

0: We talked about that at the top of the show tonight. I don't think you switch goalies at the start. But if Carter Hart gets off to a rough start, you got to have Aiden Hill ready to go. Don't forget, Aiden Hill was outstanding when the Golden Knights won the Cup in 2023. Tortorella's guy is Carter Hart, and he wants to stick with him. And pressure's going to be on Hart to play well on Sunday night and force a game seven. How about this? Tortorella says he's going to leave his clothes in the hotel in Raleigh, North Carolina. That's how confident he is that there's going to be a game seven. Here's more from Torts.
1: And Nick Dowd and Braden McNabb were just talking about liking their game outside of the penalties, and I'm just curious if you felt the same way.
2: Yeah, I thought we had a good start. We had a really good start. We lost momentum when we went back-to-back in penalties. It's about the same time that we lost Bill. We got to find a way. I'm going to leave my clothes here, that's for sure. They'll be in the hotel.
0: He mentioned a key point there. Wild Bill Carlson injured and probably out for the rest of the series. Carolina minus 110, Vegas minus 102, total of six. And I think the Golden Knights find a way to keep it alive for a game seven, but Carolina sure as hell looks like it's going to win this series. It's going to go the Hurricanes' way. It's been going their way the past couple of games. Will Hill, quick look at the Saturday baseball card. Cam Switler is going to start for the Yankees. He's going to be a favorite, about minus 125 in Toronto. The Dodgers try to tame the first-place White Sox. Yamamoto, minus 200, about a $2 favorite on the south side of Chicago. And we got the Rockies and the A's, game two of the series at the Las Vegas ballpark with a total of 13.5. What jumps out to you on the Saturday card?
3: Looks pretty reasonable price for Schlittler, who's outstanding. I know you have no Judge. Maybe you're getting a little bit of a discount here with the Yankees. I'll go back to the well, though. Ben Rice to draw a walk. Anything plus money to me is good. Drew a couple on Friday night. I think without Judge in the lineup, Rice is going to be a guy teams pitch around more. So Rice to draw a walk looks pretty good. And Yankees at that price with Schlittler on the mound looks like a playable number to me.
0: All right. And as I mentioned, the first place White Sox, how about that? I haven't said that for a while, middle of June. They're going to try to get the best of the Dodgers again. And will we see slow pitch softball scores in Vegas over the weekend when the Rockies and A's get together with temperatures of about 108 in Vegas tonight? VSiN, the Sports Betting Network.
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3: We have to wait until tomorrow night to get game five of the NBA Finals, but the wait's going to be worth it. Here at Circa, Spurs are laying five, total 217. A lot of other books have 5.5, and we go out to the Progressive guest line to get more on this game and the series itself as Matt Moore joins the program now. Follow him on X at HP Basketball. Does a great job, senior writer at Action Network. Hey, Matt, thanks for the time today. How are you?
4: Doing well, man. How are y'all?
3: Doing really well.
5: Good, sir.
3: So how do you think the Spurs recover from that absolute debacle on Wednesday night, and can they get over that loss in time here for a game five tomorrow night?
4: Yeah, I think it's the benefit of being young, right? When you're young, you're like, well, that was weird. That was terrible. That'll never happen again. I mean, bad things don't really happen that much. And then you get older and you're like, oh no, a lot bad things happen a lot in your life. So I think that there's that helps. I think that their messaging too, you know, from Greg Popovich and Miss Johnson and the organizational structure there is going to be like, you move on, you get to the next game. Like, it's good having those situations where you do have this experience for you to lean on of having the guys that have been there before and have been down in series and it looks so bad and we're able to come back. And I think that the confidence that they've shown in these media sessions isn't so much confidence as it is just like a general approach that the Spurs are going to have, which is you can't do anything about what happened last game. You can only control what happens next. And so I think they'll be in the right place, I think, for this game five. The Knicks might win because they have so much momentum and they're getting so many winning plays from so many players. But I do think the Spurs are going to be ready for game five.
6: Johnson said he believes in Fox and he will be out there in crunch time in the fourth quarter. Do you agree? And are you backing some of his props as a result?
4: Yeah, I mean, they're not going to move off of him. A big thing that people, I think, have gotten confused on is like the value of De'Aaron Fox. And a lot of this is their half court offense is absolute garbage in this series when he is not on the floor. They cannot create anything because when you have Stephon Castle, a second year player, and you have Dylan Harper, a first year player, you're not going to be able to get the kind of offense that you need to win a possession by possession battle in the finals. You can't, their transition attempts have been horrible in the series. So Fox does make an impact even when he's not creating stuff. However, he has continued to go over his rebounds and assists line. So I'm on, once again, his rebounds and assists over for game five, over 9.5. It's crazy to me this number is still at this. Even in a disaster game for him in the last game, he still went over this in the previous game. So I'm on De'Aaron Fox over 9.5 rebounds and assists. He playmakes, he creates, he gets the ball whenever there's an opportunity to grab it and get up at the floor. Guys will let him have it so that he can navigate and get up the floor and get them into sets quicker. So De'Aaron Fox over 9.5 rebounds and assists. You don't have to worry about his shooting in that situation. You don't have to worry about him getting blocked at the rim by OG Anunoby. You just have to worry about the rebounds and assists. He will continue to get minutes. If they're benching anybody, it's going to be Stephon Castle. Fox is going to play.
3: Okay, and that's correlated then with the play that you have on Castle as well. You want to bet positive outcomes for Fox, but a negative outcome here for Castle?
4: Yeah, so he's gone over this consistently even when he's got minutes, and Castle's, you know, I think he plays with a lot of aggression, and he's taken on a role that they need in being effective and being able to get to the rim. But in general, he's also been extremely sloppy. His potential assists are there, but I've gone back and watched those possessions, and it's all like, yeah, that could have been an assist if it wasn't a horrible pass, and that really causes the kind of problems that you run into here. His placement isn't great. His reads aren't very good. The Knicks have sent a lot of help on his drives to be able to try and flummox him. You know, I think if you can bet his turnovers over. But if you can't, I think taking the under on his assist, which consistently has gone over, not only in this series but in the playoffs, is a really good look. He is a scorer. He's not a table setter. He will continue to try and get to the rim.
6: After game two, OG was 80-1 to win MVP. I know you like the Spurs and you think it goes back to the Garden. If the Knicks win, who's your MVP?
4: Right now, it's OG Anunoby. I think that there's still value on this. We had a big discussion today on our podcast, Buckets. We talk about betting every day on there. And –

0: it's a matter of, yes, the line has moved so much where he's plus 210 consensus in the market. Is that enough? Because Zach Lowe has come out and said he'd vote for OG right now, point blank. You've got the Hoop Collective on ESPN saying they would vote for OG Anunoby right now. He is, I think, should be the favorite going into these games. And even if they get out of game five and there's more of a separation between the game four tip back and game five, I still think OG is going to be able to do it. Anyone who really has paid attention to the series knows Brunson's been extremely inefficient. He's been limited in his effectiveness. They've lost his minutes. And he's just come up with a couple of huge fourth quarters, which matters. It's been great. But I don't know how you make him the MVP based off of that, given what OG has given them. I think there's still actually a little bit of value on Karl Anthony Towns. Everyone thinks I'm nuts. It's 40 to 1. Only at 40 to 1 do I like that number. But look, if Towns comes out and has a great game five and they lose and then follows it up with a great game six, and it's asking a lot, if they'll just, if Jalen Brunson will just pass the ball to him, Cat's been awesome in this series. And I still think that there's a possibility for that to be live, but I do think that OG Anunoby right now is the MVP and is still worth betting at plus 210.
1: Strong.
2: Yeah.
1: Strong. How real is it that the Spurs could win, but Wemby gets suspended?
0: That's kind of been the question I've been asking, is like, what if that's the way that this goes? I think it's pretty possible, right? Like, he's not going to put up with the shoving and the and all this stuff, and everyone's making these things so hyper focused. If you do anything, it shows up in the clips the next day and everyone's talking about it. I think it's very likely that he winds up picking up that flagrant. I don't know if he's a player that young dealing with this physicality, because now that he's at on the threshold, you know the Knicks are going to double down on trying to get under his skin.
1: Yes.
0: Brunson's going to do it. Hart's going to do it. And OG's going to do it. They will continuously try and get him to commit that mistake. It's not going to surprise me if Victor Wembanyama is, in fact, suspended for Game 6.
2: Follow the money here on VSiN, the Sports Betting Network. Our guest, Matt Moore, follow him on X at HP Basketball, senior writer, Action Network. He mentioned there a great job with the podcast called Buckets as well. So your official plays are Spurs 5.5 for Game 5, Castle under 6.5 assists, Fox over 9.5 rebounds and assists. So then if they, if this, if you win these bets and the Spurs win and overall and they make it a game six, how do you see the series going beyond this game?
0: I kind of think the Spurs could force a game seven, and that's where I'm going to want the Knicks. Look, I picked the Knicks in seven to start the series, so some of it's confirmation bias. But look, if we look at the course of the series, I don't think the Spurs are better, because I think you do have to win these fourth quarters. But look at these leads, 29 in game four, 17 in game one. It has been an absolute cacophony of bad luck. Now, this is the Knicks in these playoffs, which is everything is going their way. But the Spurs did show they were mortal by breaking the 13-game winning streak in Game 3 and getting that win on the road. They know they can win in New York. It's crazy that they might not win a single game at home. That's a crazy outcome.
2: Yeah.
0: So I think it's entirely possible they can, like I said, I like them to push this to Game 6. And then once you're back at Game 6, now all the pressure's on New York. Now it's all the pressure is on New York. You were up 3-1. You had that amazing game four, but now it's 3-2. And if you lose this, you're going to a game seven on the road. So I do think that there is a possibility for the Spurs to get this to game seven. Although at that point, I'm going to love the Knicks, because I think that road teams are now just absolutely killing in these game sevens lately.
1: When do you expect the Giannis trade?
0: I expect it, if the series ends on Saturday, I think it comes sometime mid next week. If the series extends to six or seven, I think it probably doesn't happen until Monday. I think it's going to happen. I feel confident it'll happen before the draft. The Bucks are going to walk out with a lottery pick for Giannis. If it's not a lottery pick, it'll be for their own picks back from Portland in a complicated three-team trade. But if the Heat deal is the one that everything defaults to, if the complicated three-team deals are tough, because the third team has to have a real reason to want to do it. The other teams want to. We have to trade this player. You have something we want. The third team is always the tricky one, because they're usually less committal. If it goes back to Miami, that's the 13th pick. They need the 13th pick from Miami. I've heard Miami hasn't been as engaged on the workout front, in part because they're not anticipating having the pick. They're doing some workouts, but not as many. It'll be interesting to kind of see how this works out, but I expect the deal to be done on at least before the draft begins.
2: Boy, some of the packages I've seen out there floated as rumors. The one from Miami looks great to me in return. The one from Minnesota, I think, might look a little bit better. Is there a team that you would lean to right now that he would end up on?
0: I think right now Boston's probably got the best ability, because I do think that there's actual interest from Portland for taking on Jaylen Brown. And if they take on Jaylen Brown and they're willing to send the Bucks picks back to Milwaukee, Milwaukee almost has to take that, because with the new lottery rules, it may be more valuable just to have control of your own assets back than to get a high pick in the future that you're trying to gamble on with Miami's future picks or the Warriors' future picks. So if Boston's able to get Portland

0: committed to taking on Jaylen Brown and sending enough of those assets back to Milwaukee to make the money work and for Milwaukee to be satisfied, I do think Boston would have the best case here. I think Miami is the default option, which is why their offer leaked. The Bucks are leaking that offer to then go around and be like, this is what you have to beat.
1: Awesome stuff, Matt.
2: Excellent.
1: Yeah, as always. Thank you so much for the time. Best of luck with Game 5 and beyond if it comes to that. Thank you.
0: Thanks, guys.
2: The Boston stuff is really heating up.
1: Yeah.
2: In the last couple of days. It's getting interesting. And it's awesome. 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And again, the markets and the mentioned markets, everything they have up there, and the big move on OG for MVP. There's another one now. Zach Lowe, Tim Bontemps, Brian Windhorst. 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
1: There was a book out there, a national book last night, that still had 3-1 on him. That did not last long.
2: This is a mini stall. It was 80-1 after game 2.
1: I know it.
2: You'll tell your story about this later in the show.
1: And also, we got to get into some of those, the numbers at Pauley Market for Giannis, where he could end up, and some of the rumored deals with these teams. And the Opta AI projections are showing one of the biggest edges I can recall for a player prop. Tomorrow night, game 5 of the NBA Finals. Find out which player that is next year on VSiN.

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3: On the next A Numbers Game, the World Cup is in full swing. Dallin Cuff takes his Monday position, a Monday regular, talking World Cup with us. Dallin Cuff from Turner Sports, all of his plays today and beyond. Plus, baseball doesn't stop. Greg Peterson's Fab Five, his first five or favorite five baseball plays. How about some Adam Burke on baseball, Wes Reynolds, golf, and more, because it's U.S. Open week. Let's do it. It's A Numbers Game. 10 a.m. Eastern, 7 a.m. Pacific, right here at VSiN.
4: This is Zachary Cohen from the Hardwood Handicappers podcast, and we're not just helping you bet the NBA Finals, but we're also helping you bet the next NBA season. DraftKings did post title odds for the 2026-2027 season, and there's plenty of value to be had when looking for title contenders for next season. One of the ones that really sticks out to me, the Indiana Pacers at 30-1. This is a team that might have won the title last year if Tyrese Haliburton did not tear his Achilles, and that team got a lot better. I know that it's really hard to see that with Indiana having been one of the worst teams in the league in 2025-2026. They were tanking. They were a little bit unhealthy themselves. 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So 30-1 for the Pacers, a team that I believe can be a top three team in basketball next season. 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
2: It's good to have you on board. Thanks for watching, as always, on YouTube TV, listening on Sirius XM channel 158, iHeartRadio, TuneIn Radio, or any of our great affiliates across the country. Time now to go out to the Progressive guest line as the great Eddie Elchick joins the program now. He is calling these games for the Cup Final on radio. And Eddie, great to talk to you again today. Thanks for the time. How are you?
4: I'm well, Mitch and Paulie. Nice to be with you. Thanks for having me.
2: Yeah. Yes, sir. We played this audio to begin the show, and we want to play it for you because you have not heard it yet. This was last night after the game, a quick back and forth with a reporter and Torts about possibly making the move at goalie. Here you go.
5: John, did you consider at all going to Aiden Hill in the third period, or was there any conversation
6: you thought about? Oh, Christ, that could be the stupidest question I've heard.
2: Short and sweet to the point. What are your thoughts on that?
4: When I heard the question coming out, I figured that it would be something pretty quick and take a shot at whoever asked that question. I would probably, in that setting, I probably would have responded in a similar fashion. Now, if the question was, did you think about changing the momentum after the second period to start the third period, did you consider putting Aiden Hill in? I took it as, getting him out of there and trying to, get Hill in there sometime during the third period. I would have not. I mean, would I have considered maybe the start of the third period or maybe when the game got out of hand? Yeah, possibly. But I know what his numbers are. It's been that kind of a series. I don't think anybody, I was on with you guys right when we were starting the series and felt like it would be a lower scoring type of series. And I think most hockey people kind of felt the same way, and it hasn't been that way. So sometimes you got to ride, you got to ride the long shots. You got to ride, the over train, and that's what's happened here. So, I get what Torts was feeling and what he said, but, everybody's got a job to do. And if you feel it's the right question, you ask it and you're going to get an answer. You better be prepared what it might be.
3: He was fired up. He didn't stop there as well. He guaranteed they win game six and we go 7 in Carolina. Mm-hmm. Do you agree with him?
4: Well, I thought it was going to be a long series, right? I was with you guys and I felt, people were saying, Carolina in 5 and, some people thought that it might be a very quick series considering what they had done in the Eastern Conference with only losing one game. So here we are, Vegas, all they have to do is hold home ice, Paulie, and head back for game 7. So I would not be surprised to see us go back. I would lean more yes than no, that the series goes to a game 7, but the lack of predictability in this series has just been, when you think a team has got somebody right where they want them, the other team has that courage and that ability to be able to get right back in it. The one thing I will say, and again, I know we've only played 5 games, and maybe we chat after the Cup Final is over, but I thought that the series changed in game 2, 9 minutes left to go in the game. Golden Knights have a 2-0 lead. They win a defensive zone faceoff. And Rasmus Andersson, instead of just skating the puck out or pushing it around the boards on his forehand, he tries to come back the other way. And Logan Stankoven staying right there. And he steals it and he banks it in. And it's a 2-1 game. And that was the game they eventually won in overtime. Because we had, 4 goals the last 8 or 9 minutes of that third period of

0: all the momentum. So to this point, I think that series, you look at defining plays and moments and what have you, and I know Jordan Staal has been unbelievable, but I just look at that one specific play where Carolina got back in the series, and here they are only one win away from going to the winning the Stanley Cup.
1: Yeah, follow the money here on VSiN, the Sports Betting Network. Our guest, the great Eddie Olczyk, he's calling the games, by the way, on Sports USA Radio. He's going to be out here for Game 6 in Las Vegas as well with the call there. So you mentioned Jordan Staal. He is 54% at Polymarket, odds on to win it there and at pretty much every other national book as well to win the Conn Smythe. I mean, do you agree with the current market there? Does he win the award eventually, Eddie?
0: If they win, regardless if he gets another goal or not, you look at the names that he has put himself with to be in the same graphic on television, or you know, us talking about it on radio, or us talking it about it here. It's just been incredible things that he's been able to do the first five games of these of the Stanley Cup Finals. So, if nothing really goofy or crazy happens, I could see it happening for sure. Now, if the guy goes and gets another goal in Game 6, I mean, maybe you know, has another two-goal game, maybe it doesn't matter what ends up happening. You know, does it matter who wins has something to do with the award? I think a little bit, but we have seen it. I remember doing radio back in, I think it was in 03 when I think it was J.S.G. Gare of the Anaheim Ducks got the MVP, and the Devils ended up winning the Stanley Cup final in seven games. So it does happen. So if he does, Mitch, if he does get a couple more goals and Carolina finds its way winning, I would say, you know, absolutely. Now, if Mitch Marner has a game and a half tomorrow, Sunday night in Vegas, and can somehow be on the end of something positive for Vegas and win it in Game 7 there, and he's right in the middle of the score sheet, then all of a sudden I think it becomes the coin flip, and we'll see how it happens. But yes, Jordan Staal certainly at the front of the line.
2: You were on the 1994 Rangers that won the Stanley Cup and ended the long drought. They hadn't won it since 1940. You know,
0: 54 years, Paulie.
2: I know. So what do you think? tell us what Knick fans are going through, and going back to that, because you did it, and now it can happen with another team in New York. And also, if you think the fans are going to behave if they can close this out.
0: Yeah. I would say ironic, but took the Rangers, you know, half of the tenant at MSG, took them 54 years, took us 54 years to win a Stanley Cup. And now the Knicks are on the verge of 53 years, you know, Knick fans waiting. And I tell people all the time, and I was a very small part of that team in New York, and it was awesome. And I'm glad we were able to bring it to the city and Ranger fans, most importantly. But I tell people all the time in New York, or even friends of mine, I go, I'm a Cubs fan. We had to wait 108 years. So, yes. I mean, 54 years isn't that long, really, when you really think about it. I hope, you know, I know Knick fans will, if they do it, I think they are going to end up going back for Game 6. I do believe that. I think if anything gets out of hand, it's not going to be, you know, it's not going to be the true Knick fans. And I hope that I hope they celebrate. I hope they have a great time. They're going to have an unbelievable parade if they can somehow find a way to finish things off. I mean, we back in 94, you know, we had a 3-1 lead going home.
2: Right.
0: And we fell behind. I think it was 3-0 in Game 5. We came back. We made it a game. Didn't play well. We lost. We had to fly all the way back to Vancouver. We played the worst game of the year, I think, in Vancouver. We got our heads handed to us. The only saving grace was being tied 3-3. We had 2 days off in between Game 6 and Game 7. We eventually won that by one goal and win the Stanley Cup for the first time in 54 years. So I hope everybody behaves. But, I mean, you're always going to have problems. Doesn't matter where it is. But I think it'd be an unbelievable parade. I'm just going to say, I don't think it's going to be as good as our parade in 94, but it'll be pretty close.
1: Yeah. Awesome perspective. Thanks so much for the time. We love talking to you. Safe flight out here tomorrow, and have a great call on Game 6 coming up this weekend, Eddie.
0: Okay, guys. Thanks.
2: Appreciate you.
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1: Hey-o! Canada with the equalizer.
0: Oh, big 78th minute.
1: Yeah.
0: Okay.
1: 1-1 now. 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Panic mode is now dialed down a little bit here for Canadian soccer fans. Win-lose up next. Pauley says you're never going to see a move like this ever again on Follow the Money. 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
9: 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Going to react to a massive weekend in sports. 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
2: We continue VSiN by the books, Dave Ross and Jensen Lewis. Let's be honest about it, Jensen. I mean, you and I love baseball, so, you know, we love the 162 that we get throughout the year. We love football the most. It's our national pastime, right? It's the sport that we can't wait to just ingest, whether it's college, the NFL. Once it starts, there's nothing quite like it. The last couple weeks here with the Stanley Cup playoffs and the NBA playoffs have been absolutely riveting, and I didn't know that that would be the case. I mean, Stanley Cup playoffs, I think we expect it every year. NBA, the beginning of the postseason was like, all right. Mm-hmm. And then you get to Wemby and the Spurs and the Knicks. I'm not saying that they're saving Adam Silver in the association, but they should probably put a little thank you note out there to what they've done collectively for the country and how much interest this series has garnered here with the Spurs and the Knicks. Going back to San Antonio for game six tomorrow night, I'm sure Adam Silver, and this should play into your handicap, would love to see the Spurs force a game six, because game five with the Knicks up 3-1, to force at least a game six back at the world's most famous arena for many different reasons. They're 5-point favorites to do just that. I'm not saying that we're going to have the extender and come in there and make sure we go back to New York for a game six, but Jensen, that is clearly what the league would love to see.
3: Well, sure. But again, this is not going to be a close game either way in my mind. I think either the Knicks blow him out, this is it, San Antonio can't get off the deck, or this is San Antonio winning by margin. This does feel like that desperation, obviously a season on the line narrative. I don't know how San Antonio gets up, brother. And for selfish reasons, we already have the Knicks at our futures prices mm-hmm. that we do. Hard for me to go against, even at minimum, taking the 5, 5.5, and just kind of looking to see where we are, Dave, just from a numbers perspective. It actually is much more even than I thought it would be. 56% of bets, but 53% of money on the Knicks at +5.5. There are still plenty of those around. FanDuel, DraftKings, BetRivers, BetMGM, Fanatics have that. And for what it's worth, the money line is actually setting up more as a pro versus Joe in favor of the Knicks. 42% of bets, but 66% of dollars on the Knicks +165. So again, we know that Steve Mackinnon's finals trend has been what it's been. You know, the winner is going to cover, albeit in game four, that did not happen. I'm sure a lot of sports books out there were very excited to get what they got, knowing that it fell one, but I don't know about you, buddy. This feels like a coronation, and I don't think the Knicks want to allow the Spurs any breathing room, especially the monumental nature of the collapse and the way that game four finished heading into what we'll eventually see tomorrow night.
2: That's the sticking point for me, is that when you've got a 29-point second half lead and you can't close that out, and everybody took their turns and kind of falling down, right? Wemby missing the free throws. De'Aaron Fox, what are you doing? I know you said you had to score, but you could have held the ball. You know, from the coaching side of it, too, there's a lot of blame to go around when you blow a 29-point lead in any game, let alone an NBA final. We'd never seen it before. I don't know that we'll ever see it again. And that's the hard part for me, because I've made this kind of denotation. If you go back to the Western Conference Finals, where OKC clearly waved the flag a couple times in those games when they got down. Like, they would not even have attempted to make the comeback the way the Knicks did. They would just say, all right, I'm going to bench SGA, which they did, not even going to play the fourth quarter, and we're going to get back home, and everything's going to be right when we get back. That is not Mike Brown. That is not this iteration of the Knicks. And they just seem to give you no quarter. You might be beating them, but they're going to play this thing out. And, Jensen, that's what would make me nervy. If you're laying the 5 with the Spurs, how do you kill this team? Nobody's been able to do it. You can beat them. And congratulations, you ended their 13-game losing streak. But you know what they didn't do? They didn't quit. They made you earn every single thing you get. So when I look at that, could the Spurs win tomorrow night and force this back to New York? Yeah. Will they win it by margin? I

0: be surprised. They could. But what I do know, if we've been following these trends, it's not because they're going to pull Jalen Brunson. Are they going to pull Cat? Are they going to pull some of these guys to rest them? That is not in their DNA. They're going to play this thing out. Maybe it's the old Tom Thibodeau that's coming out with Mike Brown now as a replacement, that we're going to play all four quarters. But I think that mentality that maybe was established with the previous coach is certainly on the forefront here with these guys. And Jalen Brunson, when he speaks, Jensen, it's like, this is what we expect, man. We don't expect the easy way. We don't expect days off. We're going to go out there and grind this thing out. And if we come out ahead in five, great. I'm sorry, fan base. We'll just have a big old parade back there in New York, and everybody will be happy that it's Knicks in five. I'd rather be on the side of grabbing the five than laying it, just with that mentality that the Knicks have shown here.
1: Yeah, I agree. there's really not much more to discuss on where we are MVP-wise, because I think it's pretty cut and dry that it's going to be Brunson unless Ananobi has like a 40-point outburst, and Brunson is, what, like 4 of 20 from the field. Like, it would have to be so one-sided. And as an extension of why I talked about with you earlier in the week, was most valuable player in my mind is when you take them away, what is your team like after that? If I take OG Ananobi away, the Knicks are still okay. A leaner, but they're still okay. I take Brunson away, the entire castle falls apart. So it's Wemby or Brunson. If the voters go a different way, I'll be shocked with the body of work that we have at this point. I think the only other way to pivot, Dave, and we've said this a lot, looking at Opt.AI, and a great reason why you should be a VSiN Pro subscriber, is you can kind of leverage some of those plays that, let's say you like Ananobi, but you don't have the monstrosity of a ticket of 45-1 before what happened. So at plus 410, to me, he's got to score, 30-plus? Like, that's where I would go. Go to the points ladder, 30 or more, 35 or more, something of that nature. Would you be on board with that? Like, that to me feels like you get a couple of bites of the apple instead of leaving it up to the voters, who can be really, drawn away by emotions and looking at the moment.
0: Absolutely. I would say this, and I hope people listened to our show here, because I gave this out after game two, where Cat was almost co-MVP prices with Jalen Brunson. And I mentioned then on the program, you should grab Jalen, especially if you had those big Cat tickets at 22-1, 12-1, whatever it might be. You could have still gotten Jalen Brunson at plus money before game three, before the venue switched back to the Garden. And now he's odds on. But I'll say this, depending on your book, there is a discrepancy out there in the marketplace, and I want people to be aware of this discrepancy. The Knicks are minus $5 to win the NBA title. You're seeing $1.40 on your screen if you're watching on FanDuel Sports Network. If you go to DraftKings, you can still get Brunson at minus $1.10 to win MVP. So if you didn't listen as when I gave that out here earlier in the week at plus money, at least at DraftKings, you can get him at minus $1.10. And right now that's at FanDuel at minus $1.40. Shop around. Jensen, I would advocate still to play Brunson MVP at minus $1.10. Yep. That gets you two bites at the apple here, whether they wrap it up tomorrow night in San Antonio and or a game six back in New York. I think that's a really smart way to handicap this thing. Again, the OG Ananobi, if he goes for 40, yes, that would change things. But because Brunson, as you mentioned, has been such a constant throughout this final, and again, that narrative street of who got you there, and I know it's not supposed to be the playoffs in totality, that still plays into the mentality of the voters. I think Brunson at minus $1.10, you might be stealing money at this point.
1: Yep. One final thought for you on the total. It did open at 218. We're down in many places now, Dave, to 216.5. I am actually seeing 216s in a faraway land. So this is always the ridiculous part when you look at splits. It is one-way traffic on the over, yet the total has come down 1.5, 2 points. So take that for what it's worth. I would lean towards the under right now. We'll kind of see what happens when we wake up tomorrow and get into the afternoon to see if there is a late push one way or another. But Dave, if I'm calling my shot right now, I think it's the Knicks. Maybe let's just say it. Knicks in an under, 107-104. I'll say it's closer. All right. I know I talked about, oh no, I don't think it's going to be one way or another. All right. I'll amend my statement. Perhaps the final stand to try and defend the Alamo one last time by the Spurs. I think the Knicks land that final blow, and

0: 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Knicks 107, Spurs 104.
1: Yeah, this is not a situation where you want to play with your food if you're the Knicks. If you get the opportunity, I know the story is Madison Square Garden and bring it back to New York. Right, you had the chance to close it out in the Garden. You didn't get it done in Game 3. You have the miraculous comeback in Game 4. I don't think they really care too much about where and when this series ends. If they get the opportunity on Saturday night, they better take care of it, because you know Wembanyama, by the way, who's about plus 350 to win the MVP. If you still think the Spurs are live, clearly, he's going to be the MVP on the other side, but I think Jensen and I just gave you a good reason. If you can find $1.10 on Jalen Brunson, that'd be the nice pivot here because, again, two bites at the apple, no pun intended, for the Knicks to get it done before it shifts back to the Big Apple, if necessary, for a Game 6. This is By the Books on VSiN, the Sports Betting Network.
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4: Last year's Oakmont, I think, is going to resemble what this year's Shinnecock Hills is going to be in terms of leaderboard. I think you'll have a couple big names up there, but you'll have a lot of those guys in the mid-range, I think, that certainly have a great chance. The last four U.S. Opens at Shinnecock, if you look at the winning scores, and this dates all the way back to 1986, one over, four under, even par, one under. So it's going to be a little bit similar, I think, to Oakmont last year. It's a very difficult course, a par 70, 74, 44, big greens, but that means your lag putting is going to have to be good. Tough to get it close to the hole, and this is not going to be like the PGA Championship, where if you miss a fairway badly, you don't get penalized. You miss fairways at the U.S. Open, you got to take your medicine. Mm-hmm. This is the big stuff. You're not going to have very low scoring at the U.S. Open.
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5: Coming up on Monday's edition of Money Moves, I'm Dustin Sweetelson. 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
2: All right, we keep it rolling. I'm fired up to talk to my next guy, Ian Fitzsimmons, ESPN superstar. Every Saturday, catch him ESPN Radio roaming the sidelines. Every once in a while, you'll even see him on television. I was sitting at
3: Stop right there, Tim. They don't want to put this on TV, right? Very often. It's not a ratings grabber, as my wife will tell you. How you been, boss, man? Good to see you.
2: I'm great, man. Just to talk college football, you know, it's funny. Ian Fitzsimmons and I would say last year, we had probably at some point had crossed paths, but last year, Big Ten Media Day, we're talking, my boss, Steve Cohen, is introducing us, and you sit down next to me, we chop it up for like 20, 25 minutes, and then for some reason, I bamboozled you to come on my Saturday tailgate show every Saturday, and I appreciate it. You would go outside. You'd pay Bellmen $5 to hold the camera for you. So a debt of gratitude.
3: Five.
2: And the way I'm repaying you is making you talk on my podcast for who knows how long.
3: Hold on. It wasn't five, brother. Trust me. It was a little bit more.
2: We were paying you much more, you know?
3: Yeah, right. Exactly. But I enjoyed the hell out of it, man, because, you know, I think one of my favorite moments probably was joining you before the CFP college football playoff. It's Miami, Texas A&M. And I'm on the field, and we're about, what, 45 minutes to kick, maybe an hour? So the coaches have kind of gone in, and it's the special teams guys that are still kind of left out there, and the wind is howling. And I mean howling. Blowing, you know, 30, 35 miles an hour, and then nothing. And we did a live hit, if you remember. And I mean, we're live with you here on VSiN. And I showed you a clip of a ball going dead center, right, to the uprights. Yeah. And then it goes like 10 yards to the right. I went, hey, if that's an indicator, folks, I'm not telling you. I can't give a pick on this game.
2: Yeah.
3: But look at that. So if you're a quarterback in this wind or if you're a kicker, the under is looking pretty damn tasty right now. And guess what? The under was pretty damn tasty. So that's put one of my finer moments of joining you every Saturday for the last year on VSiN. So there you go.
2: Yeah, it was a blast, man. You would be, I think you were, it was the Oregon-Iowa game that was a slop
3: raining
2: fest.
3: Raining like we a mother.
2: We got you in the rain. So yeah, it was helpful. It was
3: that's
2: definitely helpful.
3: Right there, Tim. I'm out there soaked. Under Armour, rain line, rain gear, wind howling, and I'm talking to you for 10 minutes. I'm like, why am I not inside? What am I doing?
2: I don't know. I don't know. That is.
3: That's a friendship. There you go.
2: That is friendship. There's no doubt about it. So I just wanted this to be kind of a free-flowing thing. But look, the big story, obviously, in the sport that you cover, the sport that we talk about, the sport that we love. And look, we gamble on, and I talked about it in the open, and I want to talk about it here with you, is the Brendan Sorsby situation. And, you know, it's a unique deal, right?
3: Hold on, stop. Because,

0: Stop right there. Hold on. We don't gamble. Gambling is when you can't afford to pay the wager. Wagering is when you can't afford to pay the wager, right? So there's a massive difference, in my opinion, as an old bookie. And I, yes, folks, I was a bookie in college. It's gambling is when you can't pay the bet. Wagering is when you can. You and I, we wager. So there you go. It's a difference.
1: I like the distinction. Yeah. So we'll call this the college football wagering podcast.
0: There we go.
1: We need to make that distinction. But, you know, I know you've got a lot of connections in the college football world doing what you do over the years. And, you know, you put out a couple of tweets. I know you talked to a couple folks on your radio show on ESPN Radio. I do want this more to be kind of a what is to come, what they are going to be. But just from the folks that you talk to, we're recording this on June 10th, Ian. Do you believe that Brendan Sorsby plays football this fall?
0: No, I still don't. You know, obviously the NCAA is appealing, and it's black and white. It's like you and I talked the other night on my show here on ESPN Radio. For people who may have missed it, you know, I used to cover the Texas Rangers. You know, being based here in Dallas, Texas, and back then with ESPN Dallas. And when you go to spring training, it's everywhere in the clubhouse. Gamble, you're gone. You go to the Rangers clubhouse or the St. Louis Cardinals, the Cubbies, right? Gamble, you're gone. In the NCAA rule book, it is black and white. Gamble on the sport you play and you're gone. Well, Brendan Sorsby wagered on or gambled. There is a difference, right? But as we just talked about, but yeah, many a time on the sport he plays, not only on the sport he plays, but also on the team that he played for. And Pete Rose, you know, all evidence is that he always bet on the Reds to win. All evidence is that Brendan Sorsby bet on the Hoosiers to win when he was a freshman. I don't care. Doesn't matter. You know, the integrity of the game matters. And Texas Tech has gone from, full disclaimer, Joey McGuire, I love, man. I love him to death. He's a great friend. Matt Dowdy, their SID, is a great friend. Kirby Hocutt, their AD, is a great friend. They have gone from this lovable team on the rise to getting the college football playoff last year, getting waxed by Oregon, but still making it, you know, as not one of the preeminent marquee brands, even though Mike Leach almost had them there, right? I mean, that close. Now they're despised. And now you have Big 12 ADs, you know, having conference calls going, are we dropping Texas Tech from our schedule? The president of Georgia has already said, President Moorhead, not playing them. We will not schedule them in women's tennis to football. Nebraska said the same thing. Why? Because of this ruling. And that's the outcry. Now, it goes back to what Charlie Baker told us in our college football seminar at ESPN 2 years ago. He told McAfee this, a few months ago. We don't have any power. We have our rules, Tim, but the rules don't matter because you can go to a local court. And even though it was a University of Houston alum who was a judge, but where is he a judge? In Lubbock County. Where's Texas Tech? Lubbock County, Texas. Where's he have to get reelected? In Lubbock County, Texas. My dad was an appellate court judge, man. Votes matter. So it goes to, you know, what's best for the game. And this is one where I never dreamed that we would be talking about this, Tim, where we're allowing a star quarterback who would be a first-round pick, by all accounts, in the supplemental draft. I'm not talking about next year, because as you and I have talked about many a time, you know, you really don't know what's going to happen when it comes to the most important position in football. Look at Lenore Sellers, Kate Klubnik, Garrett Nussmeyer. We can go on down the list, right? Dante Moore, you know, chose to go back to school. Lenore Sellers chose to go back to school. But you're talking about quarterback, you just don't know. So when it comes to potential, Sorsby has so much potential. If you don't think someone's going to put a first-round pick bid in –

0: Owens Hornsby in the supplemental draft, if you don't think that was going to happen, you're nuts, because it would. But you're paying $4 or $5 million now, man, when it comes to college ball. And, you know, right now he's cleared to play, but when it comes, you know, first week in September, I don't know if you agree or disagree, Tim, but I just don't think he's going to be playing college ball. I think the injunction and the outcry for the first time in this case has actually got America siding with the NCAA. And I never damn dreamed that would happen. But this case has got that happening.
1: I mean, it's, yeah, we're
0: and you
1: starting
0: laugh.
1: Like,
0: you know I'm right. I mean,
1: I know. I mean, look, it's it. They
0: that was
1: are
0: a long answer, by the way. I apologize.
1: It's a podcast. We're allowed to do whatever we want. Ian, this isn't radio. No hard outs. We're good. We're free flowing here. You know,
0: my dog
1: here's my
0: there you go.
1: Here's my curiosity about this whole situation. And look, I opened up my podcast last week saying, and I'd said it on the Saturday show that you joined this past Saturday. I bet Texas Tech to win the Big 12. I fully anticipated Sorsby not to play. I still think they're the best team in that conference. They don't play BYU. They don't play Utah. They don't play Kansas State. They're going to be a double-digit favorite in every single game.
0: And Will
1: I think
0: Hammond
1: their
0: will be back at some point.
1: Yeah. You know, and Will Hammond, I think, is a good quarterback. So,
0: but how much did they know about Sorsby coming over and his wagering at Indiana? Because remember, he came from Cincinnati. I didn't hear about it. You know, you and I are pretty damn plugged in when it comes to wagering, right? Had you heard about Sorsby? I hadn't. You hadn't.
1: Nope.
0: Right? And if a guy like you, based in Vegas, where the watchdog, and for anybody, by the way, who's going, oh, this is what's the problem with gambling and wagering being legalized, you know, across the country. Shut the hell up. Stop. The reason that this was actually discovered is because wagering is legalized.
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2: I want to take a step back here and talk about this upcoming season, because it's not just Texas Tech. It's a lot of really good football teams. And, you know, for those who don't know you all that well, you're every Saturday, ESPN radio, you're on the sidelines. How many years have you been doing college football now with ESPN?
3: Oh, Lord. Including local or just national? I mean, you go back local, it's now, good God, 25 years. Going back to Alabama, Ohio State, Utah, nationally 16, 17 years, NFL and college. So, yeah, I've done every college football playoff national title game except for the first one. So, yeah, it's been a minute.
2: So let's start with the team that you saw most recently having confetti fall down on their heads, and that would be the Indiana Hoosiers. You know, it's funny. I like to be self-deprecating when I'm wrong, and boy, I didn't think there would be a drop-off from year one to year two, but I did not see 16-0 in a parade and all of this. And, you know, I did a top 12 quarterbacks last year and didn't have Fernando Mendoza on it. And
3: dude,
2: I think he was.
3: No one knew who he was.
2: I mean, I knew who he was.
3: He was a Cal the year before, right?
2: We are degenerate gamblers on this podcast. So, like, we knew Fernando Mendoza.
3: Wagerers.
2: You know, it's funny. Ian. I was thinking back. I actually had the Independence Bowl 2 years ago. It was Fernando Mendoza and Cal versus Texas Tech. And who knew? Those were superstars heading in that direction in Shreveport, Louisiana, when I was freezing my ass off on a Tuesday night in December or whatever it was. But what do you expect this year from Indiana? At this point, you're no longer ever going to be able to get Kurt Cignetti and the Hoosiers on sale.
3: With Josh Duver coming in from TCU, you know, a remarkable get by them. I know Sonny Dykes, head coach TCU, was livid that they weren't able to keep Hoover. But he can sling it. As long as Kurt Cignetti is there, they're a college football playoff team. To repeat, it's so damn difficult, as you know. Whether it's the NFL or college, it's so hard to repeat. Because even though, you know, you have your DC back, your OC's back, you know, that the continuity on that staff is remarkable. And Cignetti is just a mad scientist, man. I mean, his attention to detail, it's not about winning the next game. It's about winning the next rep. It's about winning the next lift. It's about winning the next snap. It's about being on time to the next meeting. He is... I think he's gotten tired of the whole Saban thing, right? Where, you know, how much did you learn from Nick Saban? And the story, I think I've told you this before, where, you know, when Kent State, you know, Saban's alma mater, you know, they had an opening, worst job in football. And Nick Saban went to his staff back in 2015, 2016, and said, all right, look, hey, the president of Kent State just called me. He wants a job. One hand went up. It's Kurt Cignetti.
2: Yeah.
3: You know, because I'll take it. And Saban was like, are you sure? Like, you understand? He's like, yeah, I'm in my 40s, man. I want to be a head coach. I'll take it. He runs to a challenge. He doesn't run away from it. So there's no doubt in my mind that dude right now is finding a way and delivering a message to the new guys that have come in through the portal, buying into his system. Including Josh Hoover, and figure out a way to motivate them as to why everyone is saying they can't do it, and he'll be pitching why they can do it, because that's his attitude. But it's so hard, man, to repeat, especially in a college football playoff system. So I think Oregon is probably one of my front runners. Lanning's going to break through, bro. You and I have talked about

0: this a lot. At some point, it's going to happen. He's going to bust through. And I would, right now, I you probably have the odds in front of you. I don't know what Oregon is right now. I'm going to guess probably around plus 700, 800, right?
1: Mm-hmm.
0: Yep. Where $100 gets you $700, $800. Oregon would be a good future play. Their D-line. Ooh, look at the guys who came back, man. I mean, Uyunglele would have been at worst a late second, early third round pick at D-end. Comes back. Dante Moore would have been the number two overall pick. Comes back. Why? I have more to learn. That's what he told me. I got to get better. I'm not ready yet. Holy hell, dude. Get ready. If you're asking for a future wager, right, Oregon would probably be my number one. I know that wasn't your question, I segued out that way anyway.
1: No. And I was going to get into Oregon because I know you know that program well. And, I mean, they're right there. To your point, 8-1 to win the title. Yeah, you're right on it. It's Ohio State, Notre Dame, Indiana, Texas, Oregon, Georgia, kind of all in that top tier, if you will, from the futures market. And to your point about the defensive line, and look, I'm not knocking, the backups had to go and get paid big money. The hat I'm wearing right here, Notre Dame spent a good chunk of money on Teon Gray, who left Oregon, and he's going to be a starter for a national championship level team in Notre Dame. And to your point about the depth of this Oregon team. So, Oregon last year, meets their maker in the postseason to Indiana. And just right out of the jump, it was just a hornet's nest. How do they get that taste out of their mouth? And you mentioned the continuity, Ian, with the offensive and defense coordinator in Indiana staying. Will Stein's at Kentucky, Tosh Lupoy's at Cal. So how big are those losses for the Oregon Ducks? Because I do agree, you're kind of nitpicking right now. When you're this good, you're trying to nitpick.
0: Lanning promotes from within.
1: Mm-hmm.
0: He promoted both from within. He was with Tosh Lupoy at Alabama when Lanning was a grad assistant, right? And then it kind of came up through the ranks together. And then, they were at Georgia, and Lupoy went to the NFL. Who was one of Lanning's first hires? Tosh Lupoy, right? And promoted from within. Will Stein, promoted from within. And then they leave. What's he do? Elevate two of his guys. A tight ends coach and then his linebackers coach. So I'm not worried about that part because Lanning – he is Kirby Smart. He is Nick Saban, all wrapped into one, but in his own way, because he's fun to be around, bro. I don't know if you've had the opportunity to go out there, but man, you're around that program. He's been to the Dexter Lake Club. That's all I got to say, right? I mean, how many coaches will admit, right? Bryce Betcher, fourth round pick by the Colts, former captain at Oregon. Yeah, no, I was stunned when I asked him the question about a week ago on my show on ESPN Radio. I was expecting it to be a hard no. Have you been to the Dexter Lake Club? And then, folks, have you ever seen the movie Animal House? You understand what I'm talking about because it was filmed there in Eugene, Oregon. And yeah, the Dexter Lake Club is where Otis Day and the Knights, right, were performing. And it is a legitimate place. It actually exists. And when you have captains at Oregon going to the Dexter Lake Club, right, just to have a pizza and say they were there and have a cold beer and then go to the actual Dexter Lake, maybe get some sun and have a good time. And, oh, hey, it's hot girls out here in bikinis. Yeah, hey, it's awesome. That's the Dexter Lake, right? And that's Oregon. And it's just different, dude. I mean, they are laid back, but when they got to whip your ass, they don't want to beat you. They want to embarrass you. Look at his pregame speeches. Look at his, the week long, they are coming up right now, Tim. He told me this when I was here last summer. The Oregon Ducks, their brain trust, are coming up right now with their mottos for every week before going to play whomever on the road. Like, you remember when they played Michigan a couple years ago and

0: beat the hell out of them.
1: Mm-hmm.
0: And it was, are you not entertained? It was from the movie Gladiator. And they're going to the big house. So it was a Coliseum, right? And Lanning was telling his squad, in the fourth quarter, I want you to look up. And I want you screaming, are you not entertained? Because they're going to be leaving. And we are the ones that are entertained.
1: And as you could hear, Ian, pretty high on the Ducks. And like most of us, not counting out Indiana. Can't do that anymore after what we saw the first 2 years under Kirk Cignetti. More with Ian Fitzsimmons coming up on the other side of the break. We'll continue to talk about the Big Ten. We'll dive into Ohio State and a couple of teams that Ian is curious about, USC and Michigan. Ian is pretty high on Kyle Whittingham being the new head man in Ann Arbor. And what does that mean for Bryce Underwood, a guy that maybe some people threw out a little bit in year number one? So more with Ian Fitzsimmons right here on the VSiN College Football Betting Podcast.
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7: OTAs and mandatory minicamps across the National Football League as we head into the summer with training camp just on the horizon. 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The second choice, the Dolphins plus 350. It's one of two teams from the AFC East. The third choice with the fewest wins, the Jets at plus 850. And the Raiders come in at the fourth choice at 10-1. 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Minus 2,000 for the no. Yes is 9-1. 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No, minus 4,000. 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
1: Well, November 7th is going to be an incredible day of college football. You've got LSU taking on Alabama, Notre Dame, Miami, and you've got Oregon and Ohio State in the shoe.
2: We're in June, dude. You get me all cranked up about freaking November.
1: November 7th. I'll be in South Bend. I'm going to be interviewing you from hopefully a bar somewhere in South Bend. I've already got my tickets locked in for that game.
2: I can tell you right now, my bosses will have me Alabama at LSU, guaranteed. I already had Clemson LSU. That's already done.
1: I mean,
2: week two, Oklahoma at Michigan is done. But I can tell you, I mean, Alabama LSU, that's going to – I will be at Paul Raines or Ruffino's, right? Just talking to you, having a po' boy. Come on.
1: Yeah. It's going to be, and I mean, I don't know if they've announced it. We can announce it right now. That'll be big noon kickoff. I mean, the Bear, our buddy, will be in Columbus for Ohio State, Oregon. And right now, I mean, the early line has Oregon as a 6-point dog. And I think that just tells you what is expected of Ohio State this year. Julian Sain is back. Jeremiah Smith is pound for pound. I don't want to put words in your mouth. Pound for pound, best player in the sport.
2: Arthur Smith coming in as a new OC. Patricia's still there.
1: Yeah, well, let's get into Arthur Smith, because I asked Bobby Carpenter about Arthur Smith. He seemed excited about it. Oh. You like Arthur Smith? You like this
2: hell
1: hire?
2: Yeah. Come on, man. One, he develops talent. Even at the NFL level, go back to when he was the OC with the Tennessee Titans. Who developed A.J. Brown? It's Arthur Smith. You know, and obviously now A.J. with the Patriots and a Super Bowl champion. But the dude just knows ball, a remarkable, remarkable person. But when it comes to X's and O's, man, he will find what – he doesn't care if he has to throw it 50 times to win a game or run it 8 times to win a game. Doesn't matter. Whatever you don't do well, that's what he's going to come after, if that makes sense. He reminds me of I'm calling, my brother was coaching for the Detroit Lions, now obviously with the Seahawks. And by the way, yes, a Super Bowl champion for the Seahawks. But when my brother was coaching for the Lions, he was there for 6 years, and I did probably 6 or 7 of his games, you know, Another side note, players are just so superstitious. Like Matthew Stafford, when he saw me at a game, be like, all right, we're good. Because I was 5-1, right, when I'm calling. And he was always my post-game interview, and he would always take a shot at my brother, right? I mean, you know, the hardest thing to overcome to win a game is having a Fitzsimmons on our damn staff. I mean, Stafford was just, he's the best. But they are so maniacal, right? I mean, they're so crazy as to, you know, the little things they pick up on. But the story is, and this is where Arthur Smith comes in, the week before the Lions are playing the Patriots, and the Patriots, I think Brady was like 38 of 50 for 490-something yards, right? 4 touchdowns, no picks. When they beat the Lions, I think he may have thrown it 14 times, maybe 15 times, and they just ran it right down their throat. Meaning Josh McDaniels, the OC then, was just whatever you don't do well, we don't care if we throw it 50 times or run it 50 times. Whatever you don't do well defensively, that's what we're coming after. That's Arthur Smith. He doesn't give a damn, and he tells his players, I don't care, Jeremiah Smith, that you're the number one projected overall pick 2 years ago, last year, and again this year, right? I mean, you and I talked about it. Every GM in the NFL I talked to was like, when Jeremiah Smith was a freshman, he'd been number one overall pick. Number one. I mean, 18 years old. Suit him up. Arthur Smith doesn't give a damn. If they don't defend the run well, guess what, Jeremiah? You're block

0: said, eat the biscuit, dude. You know, let's put 20 pounds on you. And you're going to walk down from safety. You're going to be a roaming linebacker. And look at that dude now. He's a bad A. So Ohio State is going to be a problem. Ain't no doubt. There ain't no doubt about it.
1: All right, there's so many. There's about a billion teams in the Big Ten. You'll be at their media days before we know it.
0: Are you coming?
1: I mean, you paying? I'll come on your dime.
0: Come on, Beeson. What the hell, man? Let's go, dude.
1: We got lucky last year. They came.
0: We connected last year. Right?
1: Pampered last year. James Franklin wasn't happy about it, but I was happy that it came to Vegas. All right.
0: It hurt
1: looking
0: me,
1: at the big.
0: I'll tell you that. It took years off my life. You saw looking me on that third day, dog. I mean, I was like, can we go home, please? Please.
1: Gotta pace yourself in our city, man. You gotta come. To the burbs. Get a good night rest. You know, you got a job to do. That's true. I would now. When you look at the rest of this conference, give me a team or two that you're curious. You know, your antenna's up, whether it be a good thing or a bad thing.
0: USC.
1: Yeah. All right. Go in. Is it good? Is it bad? Where are you at on USC?
0: It's just I'll give you two SC first because Lincoln Riley I love him to death. It's taken him longer than I thought it would to build the kind of team that he wants, right? Especially defensively. You know, I mean, he's been knocked to hell, and he's the first one to admit it, right? He should be. You know, his teams defensively have not been able to deliver. I think they're going to be better. And I'll give you another one, Michigan. Kyle Whittingham, dude, his teams, they will fight you on the freaking frozen ice in hell. I mean, they don't care. You want to play them on asphalt but no pads? Let's go. That's wit. Michigan will be a very, very physical football team. And that's one of those teams. What's their win total? I don't even know. If it's around 8.5.
1: I think it's 8.5.
0: Take the over. Now, that swing game I'm going to have in week two against Oklahoma because Boomer Sooner is going to be really good. But Kyle Whittingham, that dude, he's just different. I mean, look how many youths are in the damn NFL right now that played for him? From Cole Bishop on down. I mean, my gosh. On the defensive side. And offensive linemen, for that matter. I mean, hell, I just had two freaking offensive linemen go in the first two rounds in the last draft. So, I don't think he ever wanted to leave. But I think he did it for Morgan Scally, who he loves to death. It's like a son. And Scally was a coach in waiting. So, I would say watch out for Michigan because knowing Witt as well as I do, that's going to be a damn physical football team. Those are my two.
1: But, you know, you look at the ACC. I know where you work. ESPN obviously has a tie-in with the ACC, and you end up doing a bunch of ACC games. I mean, you know, where are we at in this conference right now? Because, Ian, you know, I like to, you know, SMU, you know, Kevin Jennings is back.
0: Hey,
1: there's this excitement
0: watch
1: there.
0: Watch out for my boy, Rhett Lashley. Yeah.
1: Yeah. I mean, you talk about, you know, I'll say this about Rhett Lashley, and he's not doing it for free. I'm sure the Pony faithful are ponying up to keep him there, but thought he was as good as gone to go back to his alma mater, and he sticks around at SMU. So, you know, when you look at this conference this year,
0: great point.
1: Miami's the favorite, rightfully so, but who do you think is knocking on the door? SMU?
0: You hit it right there.
1: Yeah.
0: Dude, they're against Cal. They don't wet the bet against Cal last year, right? In week 13, they're in the CFP back-to-back years. They're a 58-yard field goal away in the ACC title game 2 years ago from winning the ACC. And they still were a college football playoff team.
1: All right, when we come back, more with ESPN's Ian Fitzsimmons as we will take a gander at the SEC. LSU, Ole Miss. There's no doubt the game of the year. And I will just say right now, I think Ian is hoping and will be pleading to his bosses at ESPN that he will be on the sidelines for that game in week

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14: When it is dry up there, it is always going to play to speed. And that's what we saw. What you got to pay attention to when that track changes, and it will change multiple times throughout the meet up at Saratoga. When we get that rain, especially on the turf, stay away from the speed, because that track will change on a dime. Once they get the rains up there, then they're coming from the clouds. It's that horse that's kind of getting that inside trip sitting in eighth. They win every time up there when that happens. So keep that in mind. The dirt track, it's always going to lean a little bit towards speed. It's just going to really get souped up when they go several days without rain.
13: 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I also think it's fascinating to watch the jockeys. They're going to tip their hand before you may be able to figure it out, depending on what path they're in on the dirt.
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0: You know, Phil Steele puts out his magazine. You know, we always read it.
16: College Football Bible.
0: We consume it all, right? And the digital copy's out, and I got it. And his number one surprise team's going to make you happy. It's Alabama. You know, he
16: I
0: always...

0: gotten it yet.
1: How'd you get yours already? Phil, what the
2: Well, I paid the extra bucks to get the VIP package.
1: I paid my $57. I'm not one of those media guys that wants the freebie, right? Which drives me nuts. All you media folk out there who want the Phil Steele College Football Bible for free, shut the hell up. The guy's got to make a living, man. Just pay for the damn thing. Like Tim and I do. Thank you.
2: Well, here's the secret. You got to pay like the $95 and you get the digital copy about a week before. So we feel like,
1: yeah, yes.
2: Yeah. I paid the extra bucks for Phil's thing there. All right. Two more before he lets you go. One to tell you about Alabama to make the semifinals plus 550 at a national sports book. And you, as you mentioned, you'll be calling LSU Clemson week one in down in Death Valley. Whoo, man, what a year it's going to be. September 19th, Ole Miss hosting LSU. That, to me, is going to be the best atmosphere of all of college football. You going to be there?
1: I hope. Please. That is the number one.
2: It's already an ESPN primetime game. I'm going to go ahead and say you're going.
1: Turning the hat around, look, hey, coach, that is the game of the year. The game. Lane Kiffin going back to face Portal Pete from Hammond, Louisiana, right? I mean, Pete Golding. Come on, dude. And everything that's happened, are you kidding me? The library won't be able to hold all the people that are coming in. Boure is already taking reservations, and they're probably booked. I mean, let's go. Put me on the square. Put me in the library. I'll ride the same damn freaking mechanical bull that Jackson Dart was on, but crank it up a couple degrees just to get me there. Let's go. That is the game of the year. Is it not, Tim? That is the game of the year.
2: I look, as much as I would love to say it's Notre Dame, Miami, or Ohio State, Indiana, it's that game. That's college football, right? That's the world we live in right now. Prime time.
1: If I get to sign that game, Tim, I will do a live hit with you on VEASAN, riding that damn mechanical bull at the library. If I get that gig.
2: right now, down. By the way,
1: I'm writing it down. I'm telling you, I'm in live down, on a right bull. We're going to Fat Simmons from ESPN because my is going to get launched and you'll love it.
2: But what should we expect from this LSU team? They bring in Sam Levitt. You know, it's funny. They're probably loving this Texas Tech stuff because right now they're not the big bad team in the college football. People are forgetting about Lane right now. Basketball coach seems to be helping him out too. But
1: imagine LSU right now, right? You got Mulkey, you got Wade, you got Lane.
2: The Holy Trinity of hated coaches.
1: What's it like at a coaches meeting at LSU right now? Are you kidding me? Look, man, they're paying right tackles $4 million to go to LSU. And I'm a boo boy, full disclaimer. I'm from Folsom, Louisiana. I've known, Lane and I have a love-hate relationship, meaning sometimes he loves me and takes a phone call, and most of the time he doesn't, and doesn't even reply to a text message. He's got to win and win big. Win and win big. I mean, at worst, CFP semi. Worst case scenario. That's a $40 million plus roster he's got. And they spent that almost the same amount the previous year, right? Those same boosters are kicking back in again. You got rid of Brian Kelly, who was Brian Kelly. Man, when I can't tell you how irate and also motivated that conglomerate of boosters, that the big money guys from LSU. And again, I'm from Folsom, Louisiana. If Lane doesn't get to, at worst, the college football playoff semi, it's a failure. That's a lot. Let that sink in. You know how hard that is?
2: Yeah.
1: Yeah. It's a failure. There you go.
2: That's, oh man, that's a lot of pressure. And he knew what he was signing up for. And he,
1: dude, he, happily, he was 18. He his old squad was 18. I was there on the field, 18 seconds away from Ole Miss playing for the national championship, a place that he said it couldn't be done. And they were 18 seconds away. If he's not 18 seconds away at LSU, they'll barbecue his crawfish boil.
2: Yeah, I remember going on with my buddy Jimmy Ott in Baton Rouge, and I said, look, Brian Kelly's a hell of a coach. He doesn't love recruiting, and that's not his thing. And
1: he didn't know how to play his names, bro.
2: Now he's an analyst at Memphis, so.
1: Yeah, let that sink in.
2: I mean, he's also sitting back on 50 large, which you and I would thoroughly enjoy. I'll be an analyst wherever you want me to be if I'm sitting back on 50 mil of buyout money.
1: I'll become your neighbor.
2: Come on, you'll be living in a different neighborhood. You'll be living next to Fernando Mendoza and Kirk Cousins. You won't be living next to me.
1: Hey, by the way, Raider fans, man, Mendoza, I've told you about the one phone call that changed everything when it comes to college football, the Heisman Trophy, the NFL draft. If Bill Musgrave, then the OC, now quarterback coach of the Jets, doesn't get a phone call from longtime NFL quarterback coach David Lee, who is from Miami and knew the Mendoza family, if David Lee doesn't call Musgrave and say, hey, you got to come look at this kid. Because nobody was offering Mendoza. The Miami Hurricanes didn't want him as a preferred walk-on. You know, Florida Atlantic, FIU didn't want him. And David Lee calls Musgrave. Look, for people who haven't heard the story, I'm not creative enough to make this up. David Lee calls Musgrave. Musgrave says, hey, just send me the film. It's like, you need to get on a plane. Well, it's illegal, but just send me the film. The next day, you know what Bill Musgrave was doing?
2: It's on a plane.
1: Going to watch. I just bumped into my best buddy, David Lee. Oh, you happen to be working out this kid named Fernando Mendoza. Oh, my gosh. Smart schools cheat too. Cal. And Bill Musgrave got on a plane, went and watched a private workout. And the next thing you know, he's offering Mendoza, who was going to Yale. And Mendoza told me, quote, end quote, I would have been an undrafted free agent, maybe a 6th, 7th round pick, with a degree from Yale. It's now for one phone call. David Lee to Bill Musgrave. Musgrave offers him on the spot. He says, wait, how much do I have to pay? No, son, you're going on a full scholarship. Mendoza goes to Cal, then to Indiana, then he's a Heisman Trophy winner. They win the Natty, and he was the number one overall pick because of one damn phone call from David Lee to Bill Musgrave. Can't make yeah, cursed. There you go. I love podcasts.
2: It's a podcast, baby. It's all good. All right. I already told you my love for Devin Dampier. I love Damon Williams. Give me the quarterback. Don't give me Trinidad Chambliss. Give me the quarterback that you love, Ian.
1: Dante Moore.
2: Okay.
1: I know it's a monster name. Why? It's not a Mendoza coming out of nowhere, but for him to come back when he would have been the number two overall pick, and the reason he came back, as he said, he told me, man, when I was out there in fall camp before last year, I just asked him, we're walking up a tunnel, and I asked him a simple question. What is it about this place? Because it's just different. They hold you accountable. Every rep, you're held accountable. Everything, you are held accountable.
2: Hey, Ian, you're the man. Look forward to hitting you up again, and we'll have you on the tailgate show
1: I'll be texting you in about 3 hours about where we're playing tonight, so you know that's coming.
2: Ian,
1: wagering,
2: appreciate you, brother.
1: Not gambling. We wager.
2: Man, my guy Ian always makes me laugh. It's wagering. It's not gambling, and I don't know how I convinced him to join me every Saturday on the VSIN College Football Tailgate Show, but he did it, and we did get some pertinent information from him live on the scene. So make sure you follow Ian Fitzsimmons on Twitter at Ian Fitz ESPN. All right, that's going to do it for this.

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6: Well, Alvarez is the best hitter in baseball this year. How does that work in the minds of voters if the Astros miss the playoffs?
7: I keep saying Junior Caminero only because I think the Rays can kind of stay at the top. I feel like I want to take one of these shots in the middle of the pack just because there's so many guys if they're not going to include Alvarez.
6: I'm not taking Ben Rice, no way, no how, at this number. I took a shot. I maybe took the wrong A's player, Kurtz, at 14 or 16 to 1, and Langoliers. I took Langoliers there. He is eighth right now for WAR. He's slightly behind his teammate Kurtz there. But also, what if the Guardians win their division, JBT, and Jose Ramirez is not hitting very well? I say only 10 home runs because this is a guy that has had borderline 40 home run power in the past. He also has 23 stolen bases. What if he goes 30-50 and the Guardians do win that division? I took him at 40 to 1.
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13: All right, we're in the midst of one of the Best NBA finals I can remember in my lifetime. Right now it's top five. We'll see if it finishes that way. It's got to go at least six games to be one of the greatest. But Will Hill, Matt Youmans here, VSIN Primetime. And Will, I don't think it's hyperbole to say this is one of the greatest NBA finals of all time. We've had two games decided by 1 point. We've had the Spurs in game one blow a 14-point lead. In game two, a 12-point lead. In game four, a 29-point lead. And the largest comeback in NBA finals history. So that's not hyperbole. This could be one of the greatest NBA finals ever. But I think the Spurs need to win game five and force six at the Garden on Saturday night for us to get there. Spurs are five and a half point favorites. Total is 216.5, 217. And you think the Knicks are going to be a tough out on Saturday night?
10: I don't know how you don't. I don't know how you can't think that. Not that I'm sitting here guaranteeing they're going to win, guaranteeing they're going to cover. We don't do that kind of thing, and I'm certainly not saying that. Just having watched this team, and you bring up history and a historic angle, which I like, a historical lens. I totally agree. That comeback the other night, historic. This run by the Knicks, historic. For a team to be a three-seed, 53-win team and turn into a juggernaut, I just can't really remember. And this is an all-time great finals. You know, Heat Spurs, one that comes to mind, 2013. Lakers-Celtics 2010 went seven. It'd be fun to maybe go through some of these. And, you know, you're a little older than me, but you'll have ones that I didn't see. But this is certainly on a very short list of great NBA Finals. Warriors-Cavs in 2016. But this Knicks team is so tough mentally, physically. They've got gutty, you know, gritty players with Hart and Alvarado, not just the stars, but they're just such a tough team. I keep using that word, but it's the right word. They're down 30 and they don't blink. You know, they're down 14 game one. They don't blink. They're just always coming at you. They've been great on the road, and they've been great in these closeout games, Matt. That Thursday night in Atlanta, they win the game by 50, the ridiculous, whatever, 80-20 score, whatever it was. Closeout games in Philly and in Cleveland, where they could have easily said, hey, we're up 3-0. We'll cash in the chips. You know what? Well, if we win, great. If not, we'll see in game five. The series is over. They don't just come out and win. They come out and just step on your throat and win by 30, 40 points in these closeout games. And just watching the first four games of this series, watching the three games in the regular season between these two teams, seven games, these teams are just about dead even. I trust Brunson to get a bucket more than I trust anyone on the Spurs. And I trust the Knicks coach, Mike Brown, more than I trust the Spurs coach, Mitch Johnson, who, again, you can have him. You can have De'Aaron Fox. You can have all these guys. I think it'll be a close game. Life on the line, Spurs probably winning. What's made this a hard series, Matt, before I throw it back to you, leads have not mattered. These, you know, Spurs are up double digits in all these games. Knicks come back. And home court hasn't mattered. I mean, we're a miracle away, Matt, from the road teams being 4-0 in this series. Very strange.
13: And Spurs 0-2 at home and trying to avoid 0-3 at home on Saturday night. Again, the Spurs blew a 14-point lead in game one, 12-point lead in game two, and then the historic 29-point lead that was blown in game four. Victor Wembanyama had 24 points and 13 rebounds in game four, but he was 2-for-8 from three, 9-for-25 from the field. Jacked up a bunch of bad jumpers in the second half and missed a couple of key free throws when the Knicks were making their comeback. Wembanyama was asked if the Spurs expect to win game five and expect to win this series.
14: Yeah, absolutely. Yeah, everybody knows we're going to do it. But I don't know if I agree with you. I feel like we need to isolate that one game and take it one game at a time. I think it'd be a mistake to waste our energy on different, you know, on multiple games. It's one game at a time.
13: And that's true. You can't look too far ahead. You just got to win Saturday night if you're the Spurs. Now, I want this series to get over 5.5 games. I'd love to see the Knicks win in six. Will, how about this? The Knicks led game four for a total of 54 seconds. That's it. That was all the time they had in the lead in game four. How about this? The Spurs team total was 107.5. They had 76 points at halftime and finished with 106. That's a brutal beat. I got lucky. I bet the game under 216.5, and I can't believe it. It landed on 213, 107, 106. It looked like it was a sure over. And had the Knicks on the money line at minus 125. I believe the Knicks are going to win this series. I think it's going to happen in six games. Did you bet the series before it started? Did you have the Knicks on the money line in game four in that historic comeback?
10: I had the Knicks in game four in the money line. A lot of my betting, and I showed you the ticket, and I gave this ticket out last year on VSiN. I gave this bet out, and really kind of a stupid reason looking back. I bet the Spurs at 40-1 last year, the night of the draft lottery, thinking, hey, they got the second pick. There's a good chance they're going to get Giannis. Obviously, that's not the case. It ends up being a good bet anyway. So I've been just playing Knicks plus

0: 20.5 games, Knicks plus the points, just trying to get some of that money back, guarantee a profit. I've gotten burned enough of these long shots trying to be trying to be a tough guy and trying to go for the home run where, you know what, I'll just take the double. I'll take half the money. I'll lay down the sacrifice bunt and get some of the money back. So it's been enjoyable, honestly, to be able to just have that ticket, hedge off it, lock in a profit, and enjoy these games more of a fan than a bettor. And then, you know, anything you bet is just kind of gravy, and you're not stressed. And you know how it is. You have these big futures tickets. Yeah, it's a good position to be in, but you're stressed out of your mind thinking about what kind of financial swing is at stake here. So it's been good from that perspective. By the way, were you happy? And look, bets aside, this is, you know, not a betting point. Just from a fan standpoint, a human standpoint, I was happy the Knicks won so Josh Hart did not become the new Bill Buckner, because if the Knicks had lost that game and lost that series, to blow that layup uncontested the way he did, man, I would have felt bad for him. That play would have lived in infamy. Thankfully for him and for the Knicks, that's not the case. Did you have the same feeling?
1: You know what? I never tied that to Bill Buckner in my mind, but now that you say that, because, you know, it wasn't a deciding game of the series, but, but the Buckner situation.
0: Charles Smith, maybe?
1: It's something like that. It would have been something like that. Look, I thought that when Hart missed that layup, that might be what blew the Knicks comeback. I said he might have just blown it. He might have just blown it. I think, they came all the way back and he misses a fast break layup, and you think, oh, man, that's going to open the door for the Spurs to actually close out this game. Anyway, Josh Hart had 6 points in that game, 8 rebounds. The stars, Jalen Brunson, 36 points, 7 assists, 5 rebounds, 3 steals, and OG Anunoby, 33 points, and the tip-in to win the game, 107-106. The series has been a classic, and I think we're going to get a great Game 5. I think the Spurs keep this series alive when we go back to the Garden for Game 6. Stanley Cup Final.
0: One more thing about that, Matt.
1: Yep.
0: Let me ask you one more thing. I haven't gotten your opinion of this play. Why do you think Fox went for the layup? There's a few different theories. I'm not sure which I buy. One, maybe he didn't know the score. Maybe he thought they were down one. I'm not sure I buy that. The other one, he's missed big free throws in his career. He's been kind of not a bad free throw shooter, but a shaky one, 70, 75%. Maybe he just didn't want to shoot free throws. The other theory I've heard, he got the ball, he saw the hoop, and remember, he's kind of playing on a bad ankle or a high ankle sprain. Maybe he just thought he had more athleticism in him than he did and thought, hey, this is an easy layup, and he was fooled by how close Anunoby could close in on him. What is your theory for why Fox inexplicably went for that layup?
1: I don't think he was thinking about it. We'll talk about that a little bit more. We got some other ground to cover here. We'll get back to the NBA Finals and the Aaron Fox topic in a minute. All right, let's get to the Stanley Cup Final. We go to Game 6 in Las Vegas on Sunday night. Carter Hart is the first goaltender in the history of the NHL to allow 4 or more goals in the first 5 games of a Stanley Cup Final series. He was playing great. Up until this series, looks like he's kind of run out of gas. He has not had much time off at all since John Tortorella took over as coach. Hart was the first goaltender to allow 4 or more goals in the first 4 games, and they did it in the 5th game. And the Knights down, facing elimination, going to Game 6 on Sunday night. John Tortorella, the Vegas coach, was asked if he's thinking about going to backup goalie Aiden Hill.
2: Left side standing up.
3: John, did you consider at all going to Aiden Hill in the third period, or was there any conversation you thought about it?
4: Oh, Christ, that could be the stupidest question I've heard.
1: I guess he's not going to switch goalies. I don't think that's the dumbest question. Mike Palm, we talked about that at the top of the show tonight. I don't think you switch goalies at the start. But if Carter Hart gets off to a rough start, you got to have Aiden Hill ready to go. Don't forget, Aiden Hill was outstanding when the Golden Knights won the Cup in 2023. Tortorella's guy is Carter Hart, and he wants to stick with him. And pressure's going to be on Hart to play well on Sunday night and force a Game 7. How about this? Tortorella says he's going to leave his clothes in the hotel in Raleigh, North Carolina. That's how confident he is that there's going to be a Game 7. Here's more from Torts.
5: And Nick Dowd and Braden McNabb were just talking about liking their game outside of the penalties, and I'm just curious if you felt the same way.
4: Yeah, I thought we had a good start. We had a really good start. We lost momentum when we went back-to-back in penalties. It's about the same time that we lost Bill. We got to find a way. I'm going to leave my clothes here, that's for sure. They'll be in the hotel.
1: He mentioned a key point there. Wild Bill Carlson injured and probably out for the rest of the series. Carolina minus 110, Vegas minus.

0: Minus 102, total of 6. And I think the Golden Knights find a way to keep it alive for a Game 7. But Carolina sure as hell looks like it's going to win this series. It's going to go the Hurricanes' way. It's been going their way the past couple of games. Will Hill, quick look at the Saturday baseball card. Cam Switler is going to start for the Yankees. He's going to be a favorite, about minus 125 in Toronto. The Dodgers try to tame the first-place White Sox. Yamamoto, minus 200, about a $2 favorite on the south side of Chicago. And we got the Rockies and the A's, game two of the series at the Las Vegas ballpark with a total of 13.5. What jumps out to you on the Saturday card?
1: Looks pretty reasonable price for Schlittler, who's outstanding. I know you have no Judge. Maybe you're getting a little bit of a discount here with the Yankees. I'll go back to the well, though. Ben Rice to draw a walk. Anything plus money to me is good. Drew a couple on Friday night. I think without Judge in the lineup, Rice is going to be a guy teams pitch around more. So Rice to draw a walk looks pretty good. And Yankees at that price with Schlittler on the mound looks like a playable number to me.
0: All right. And as I mentioned, the first place White Sox, how about that? I haven't said that for a while, middle of June. They're going to try to get the best of the Dodgers again. And will we see slow pitch softball scores in Vegas over the weekend when the Rockies and A's get together with temperatures of about 108 in Vegas tonight? VSiN, the Sports Betting Network.
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10: We have to wait until tomorrow night to get Game 5 of the NBA Finals, but the wait's going to be worth it. Here at Circa, Spurs are laying 5, total 217. A lot of other books have 5.5, and we go out to the Progressive guest line to get more on this game and the series itself as Matt Moore joins the program now. Follow him on X, at HP Basketball, does a great job, senior writer at Action Network. Hey, Matt, thanks for the time today. How are you?
11: Doing well, man. How are y'all?
10: Doing really well.
0: Good, sir.
10: So how do you think the Spurs recover from that absolute debacle on Wednesday night, and can they get over that loss in time here for a Game 5 tomorrow night?
11: Yeah, I think it's the benefit of being young, right? When you're young, you're like, well, that was weird. That was terrible. That'll never happen again. I mean, bad things don't really happen that much. And then you get older and you're like, oh, no, bad things happen a lot in your life. So I think that that helps. I think that their messaging, too, from Greg Popovich and Mitch Johnson and the organizational structure there is going to be like, you move on, you get to the next game. Like, it's good having those situations where you do have this experience for you to lean on, of having the guys that have been there before and have been down in series and it looks so bad and we're able to come back. And I think that the confidence that they've shown in these media sessions isn't so much confidence as it is just like a general approach that the Spurs are going to have, which is you can't do anything about what happened last game. You can only control what happens next. And so I think they'll be in the right place, I think, for this game five. The Knicks might win because they have so much momentum and they're getting so many winning plays from so many players. But I do think the Spurs are going to be ready for game five.
12: Johnson said he believes in Fox and he will be out there in crunch time in the fourth quarter. Do you agree? And are you backing some of his props as a result?
11: Yeah, I mean, they're not going to move off of him. A big thing that people, I think, have gotten confused on is like the value of De'Aaron Fox. And a lot of this is their half court offense is absolute garbage in this series when he is not on the floor. They cannot create anything, because when you have Stephon Castle, a second year player, and you have Dylan Harper, a first year player, you're not going to be able to get the kind of offense that you need to win a possession by possession battle in the finals. Their transition attempts have been horrible in the series. So Fox does make an impact even when he's not creating stuff. However, he has continued to go over his rebounds and assists line. So I'm on, once again, his rebounds and assists over for game five, over 9.5. It's crazy to me this number is still at this. Even in a disaster game for him in the last game, he still went over this in the previous game. So I'm on De'Aaron Fox over 9.5 rebounds and assists. He playmakes, he creates, he gets the ball whenever there's an opportunity to grab it and get up at the floor. Guys will let him have it so that he can navigate and get up the floor and get them into sets quicker. So De'Aaron Fox over 9.5 rebounds and assists. You don't have to worry about his shooting in that situation. You don't have to worry about him getting blocked at the rim by OG Anunoby. You just have to worry about the rebounds and assists. He will continue to get minutes. If they're benching anybody, it's going to be Stephon Castle. Fox is going to play.
10: Okay, and that's correlated then with the play that you have on Castle as well. You want to bet positive outcomes for Fox, but a negative outcome here for Castle?
11: Yeah, so he's gone over this consistently even when he's got minutes. And Castle's, I think he plays with a lot of aggression and he's taken on a role that they need in being effective and being able to get to the rim. But in general, he's also been extremely sloppy. His potential assists are there, but I've gone back and watched those possessions and it's all like, yeah, that could have been an assist if it wasn't a horrible pass. And that really causes the kind of problems that you run into here. His placement isn't great. His reads aren't very good. The Knicks have sent a lot of help on his drive to be able to try and flummox him. I think if you can bet his turnovers over. But if you can't, I think taking the under on his assist, which consistently has gone over, not only in this series, but in the playoffs, is a really good look. He is a scorer. He's not a table setter. He will continue to try and get to the rim.
12: After game two, OG was 80-1 to win MVP. I know you like the Spurs and you think it goes back to the Garden. If the Knicks win, who's your MVP?
11: Right now, it's OG Anunoby. I think that there's still value on this. We had a big discussion today on our podcast, Buckets. We talk about betting every day on there. And it's a matter of, yes, the line has moved so much where he's plus 210 consensus in the market. Is that enough? Because Zach Lowe has come out and said he'd vote for OG right now, point blank. You've got the Hoop Collective on ESPN saying they would vote for OG Anunoby right now. He is, I think, should be the favorite going into these games. And even if they get out of game five and there's more of a separation between the game four tip back and game five, I still think OG is going to be able to do it. Anyone who really has paid attention to the series knows Brunson's been extremely inefficient. He's been limited in his effectiveness. They've lost his minutes. And he's just come up with a couple of huge fourth quarters, which matters. It's been great. But I don't know how you make him the MVP based off of that, given what OG has given them. I think there's still actually a little bit of value on Karl Anthony Towns. Everyone thinks I'm nuts. It's 40-1. Only at 40-1 do I like that number. But look, If Towns comes out and has a great game five and they lose and then follows it up with a great game six, and it's asking a lot, if they'll just, if Jalen Brunson will just pass the ball to him, Cat's been awesome in this series. And I still think that there's a possibility for that to be live, but I do think that OG Anunoby right now is the MVP and is still worth betting at +210.
12: Strong.
10: Yeah.
12: Strong. How real is it that the Spurs could win, but Wemby gets suspended?
11: That's kind of been the question I've been asking, is like, what if that's the way that this goes? I think it's pretty possible, right? Like, he's not going to put up with the shoving and the, and all this stuff. And everyone's making these things so hyper-focused. If you do anything, it shows up in the clips the next day and everyone's talking about it. I think it's very likely that he winds up picking up that flagrant. I don't know if he's a player that young dealing with this physicality, because now that he's at on the threshold, you know the Knicks are going to double down on trying to get under his skin.
12: Yes.
11: Brunson's going to do it. Hart's going to do it. And OG's going to do it. They will continuously try and get him to commit that mistake. It's not going to surprise me if Victor Wembanyama is, in fact, suspended for game six.
10: Mm-hmm. Follow the money here on VSiN, the Sports Betting Network. Our guest, Matt Moore, follow him on X at HP Basketball, senior writer, Action Network. He mentioned there a great job with the podcast called Buckets as well. So your official plays are Spurs 5.5 for game five, Castle under 6.5 assists, Fox over 9.5 rebounds and assists. So then if you win these bets and the Spurs win and overall and they make it a game six, how do you see the series going beyond this game?
11: I kind of think the Spurs could force a game seven, and that's where I'm going to want the Knicks. Look, I picked the Knicks in seven to start the series, so some of it's confirmation bias. But look, if we look at the course of the series, I don't think the Spurs are better, because I think you do have to win these fourth quarters. But look at these leads, 29 in game four, 17 in game one. It has been an absolute cacophony of bad luck. Now, this is the Knicks in these playoffs, which is everything is going their way. But the Spurs did show they were mortal by breaking the 13-game winning streak in game three and getting that win on the road. They know they can win in New York. It's crazy that they might not win a single game at home. That's a crazy outcome.
10: Yeah.
11: So I think it's entirely possible they can, like I said, I like them to push this to game six. And then once you're back at game six, now all the pressure's on New York. Now it's all the pressure is on New York. You were up 3-1. You had that amazing game four, but now it's 3-2. And if you lose this, you're going to a game seven on the road. So I do think that there is a possibility for the Spurs to get this to game seven. Although at that point, I'm going to love the Knicks, because I think that road teams are now just absolutely killing in these game sevens lately.
12: When do you expect the Giannis trade?
11: I expect it, if the series ends on Saturday, I think it comes sometime mid next week. If the series extends to six or seven, I think it probably doesn't happen until Monday. I think it's going to happen. I feel confident it'll happen before the draft. The Bucks are going to walk out with a lottery pick for Giannis. If it's not a lottery pick, it'll be for their own picks back from Portland in a complicated three-team trade. But if the Heat deal is the one that everything defaults to, if the complicated three-team deals are tough, because the third team has to have a real reason to want to do it. The other teams want to. We have to trade this player. You have something we want. The third team is always the tricky one, because they're usually less committal. If it goes back to Miami, that's the 13th pick. They need the 13th pick from Miami. I've heard Miami hasn't been as engaged on the workout front, in part because they're not anticipating having the pick. They're doing some workouts, but not as many. It'll be interesting to kind of see how this works out, but I expect the deal to be done on at least before the draft begins.
10: Boy, some of the packages I've seen out there floated as rumors. The one from Miami looks great to me in return. The one from Minnesota, I think, might look a little bit better. Is there a team that you would lean to right now that he would end up on?
11: I think right now Boston's probably got the best ability, because I do think that there's actual interest from Portland for taking on Jaylen Brown. And if they take on Jaylen Brown and they're willing to send the Bucks picks back to Milwaukee, Milwaukee almost has to take that, because with the new lottery rules, it may be more valuable just to have control of your own assets back than to get a high pick in the future that you're trying to gamble on with Miami's future picks or the Warriors' future picks. So if Boston's able to get Portland committed to taking on Jaylen Brown and sending enough of those assets back to Milwaukee to make the money work and for Milwaukee to be satisfied, I do think Boston would have the best case here. I think Miami is the default option, which is why their offer leaked. The Bucks are leaking that offer to then go around and be like, this is what you have to beat.
10: Awesome stuff, Matt.
12: Excellent.
10: Yeah, as always. Thank you so much for the time. Best of luck with Game 5 and beyond if it comes to that. Thank you.
11: Thanks, guys.
12: The Boston stuff is really heating up.
10: Yeah.
12: In the last couple of days. It's getting interesting. And it's awesome. 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Can't wait. And again, the markets and the mentioned markets, everything they have up there, and the big move on OG for MVP. There's another one now. Zach Lowe, Tim Bontemps, Brian Windhorst, OG's my guy for MVP. $50 free code buzz at Pauly Market.
10: There was a book out there, a national book last night that still had 3-1 on him. That did not last long.
12: This is a mini stall.

0: It was 80-1 after game two.
1: I know it.
0: You'll tell your story about this later in the show.
1: And also, we got to get into some of those the numbers at Polymarket for Giannis, where he could end up, and some of the rumored deals with these teams. And the Opta AI projections are showing one of the biggest edges I can recall for a player prop. Tomorrow night, game five of the NBA Finals. 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
6: Kirk Cousins, I do believe, will start for the Raiders. 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
1: It's good to have you on board. Thanks for watching, as always, on YouTube TV, listening on Sirius XM channel 158, iHeartRadio, TuneIn Radio, or any of our great affiliates across the country. Time now to go out to the Progressive Guest Line as the great Eddie Olczyk joins the program now. He is calling these games for the

0: Cup Final on radio. And Eddie, great to talk to you again today. Thanks for the time. How are you?
1: I'm well, Mitch and Paulie. Nice to be with you. Thanks for having me.
0: Yeah. Yes, so sir. We played this audio to begin the show, and we want to play it for you because you have not heard it yet. This was last night after the game, a quick back and forth with a reporter and Torts about possibly making the move at goalie. Here you go.
2: John, did you consider at all going to Aiden Hill in the third period, or was there any conversation
3: you thought about it? Christ, that could be the stupidest question I've heard.
0: Short and sweet to the point. What are your thoughts on that?
1: When I heard the question coming out, I figured that it would be something pretty quick and take a shot at whoever asked that question. I would probably, in that setting, I probably would have responded in a similar fashion. Now, if the question was, did you think about changing the momentum after the second period to start the third period, did you consider putting Aiden Hill in? I took it as, getting him out of there and trying to, get Hill in there sometime during the third period. I would have not. I mean, would I have considered maybe the start of the third period or maybe when the game got out of hand? Yeah, possibly. But I know what his numbers are. It's been that kind of a series. I don't think anybody, I was on with you guys right when we were starting the series and felt like it would be a lower scoring type of series. And I think most hockey people kind of felt the same way, and it hasn't been that way. So sometimes you got to ride, you got to ride the long shots. You got to ride, the over train, and that's what's happened here. So, I get what Torts was feeling and what he said, but, everybody's got a job to do. And if you feel it's the right question, you ask it and you're going to get an answer. You better be prepared what it might be.
4: He was fired up. He didn't stop there as well. He guaranteed they win game six and we go seven in Carolina. Mm-hmm. Do you agree with him?
1: Well, I thought it was going to be a long series, right? I was with you guys and I felt, people were saying, Carolina in five and, some people thought that it might be a very quick series considering what they had done in the Eastern Conference with only losing one game. So here we are, Vegas, all they have to do is hold home ice, Paulie, and head back for a game seven. So I would not be surprised to see us go back. I would lean more yes than no, that the series goes to a game seven, but the lack of predictability in this series has just been, when you think a team has got somebody right where they want them, the other team has that courage and that ability to be able to get right back in it. The one thing I will say, and again, I know we've only played five games, and maybe we chat after the cup final is over, but I thought that the series changed in game two, 9 minutes left to go in the game. Golden Knights have a 2-0 lead. They win a defensive zone faceoff. And Rasmus Anderson, instead of just skating the puck out or pushing it around the boards on his forehand, he tries to come back the other way. And Logan Stankoven staying right there. And he steals it and he banks it in. And it's a 2-1 game. And that was the game they eventually won in overtime. Because we had, four goals the last 8 or 9 minutes of that third period of game two, and then Jarvis won it on the power play in overtime. But that to me is where I thought that the series changed, because Vegas, they were getting nothing, that being Carolina, Mitch and Paulie. They only had five shots on goal in the second period of that game two, and Vegas did a good job the first 10 minutes of that second period of game, the third period of game two, and then all of a sudden one mistake and Carolina had all the momentum. So to this point, I think the series, you look at defining plays and moments and what have you, and I know Jordan Staal has been unbelievable, but I just look at that one specific play where Carolina got back in the series, and here they are only one win away from going to the cup, winning the Stanley Cup.
0: Yeah, follow the money here on VSiN, the Sports Betting Network. Our guest, the great Eddie Olczyk, he's calling the games, by the way, on Sports USA Radio. He's going to be out here for Game 6 in Las Vegas as well with the call there. So you mentioned Jordan Staal. He is 54% at Poly Market, odds on to win it there. And

0: I could see it happening for sure. Now, if the guy goes and gets another goal in game six, I mean, maybe, you know, has another two goal game, maybe it doesn't matter what ends up happening. You know, do I think, does it matter who wins has something to do with the award? I think a little bit, but we have seen it. I remember doing radio back in, I think it was in 03 when, I think it was JSG Guerra of the Anaheim Ducks got the MVP, and the Devils ended up winning the Stanley Cup final in seven games. So it does happen. So if he does, Mitch, if he does get a couple more goals and Carolina finds its way winning, I would say, you know, absolutely. Now, if Mitch Marner has a game and a half tomorrow, Sunday night in Vegas, and can somehow be on the end of something positive for Vegas and win it in game seven there, and he's right in the middle of the score sheet, then all of a sudden, I think it becomes a coin flip, and we'll see how it happens. But yes, Jordan Staal certainly at the front of the line.
1: You were on the 1994 Rangers that won the Stanley Cup and ended the long drought. They hadn't won it since 1940. You know
0: 54
1: what,
0: years, Paulie.
1: I know. So what do you think? Tell us what Knick fans are going through, and going back to that, what, because you did it, and now it can happen with another team in New York. And also, if you think the fans are going to behave if they can close this out.
0: I mean, I would say ironic, but took the Rangers, you know, half of the tenant at MSG, took them 54 years, took us 54 years to win a Stanley Cup. And now the Knicks are on the verge of 53 years, you know, Knick fans waiting. And I tell people all the time, and I'm, you know, look, I was a very small part of that team in New York, and I mean, it was awesome. And I'm glad we were able to bring it to the city and Ranger fans, most importantly. But I tell people all the time in New York, or even friends of mine, I go, I'm a Cubs fan. We had to wait 108 years. So, yes. I mean, 54 years isn't that long, really, when you really think about it. I mean, I hope, you know, I know Knick fans will, if they do it, I think they are going to end up going back for game six. I do believe that. I think if anything gets out of hand, it's not going to be, you know, it's not going to be the true Knick fans. And I hope that everything, look, I hope they celebrate. I hope they have a great time. They're going to have an unbelievable parade if they can somehow find a way to finish things off. I mean, we back in 94, you know, we had a 3-1 lead going home.
1: Right.
0: And we fell behind. I think it was 3-0 in game five. We came back, we made it a game. Didn't play well. We lost. We had to fly all the way back to Vancouver. We played the worst game of the year, I think, in Vancouver. We got our heads handed to us. The only saving grace was being tied 3-3. We had 2 days off in between game six and game seven. We eventually won that by one goal and win the Stanley Cup for the first time in 54 years. So I hope everybody behaves. But, I mean, you're always going to have, you know, you're always going to have problems. Doesn't matter where it is. But I think it would be, it'd be an unbelievable parade. I'm just going to say, I don't think it's going to be as good as our parade in 94, but it'll be pretty close.
2: Yeah. Awesome perspective. Thanks so much for the time. We love talking to you. Safe flight out here tomorrow, and have a great call on game six coming up this weekend, Eddie.
0: Okay, guys. Thanks.
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1: Okay.
2: 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Panic mode is now dialed down a little bit here for Canadian soccer fans. Win, lose up next. Pauly says you're never going to see a move like this ever again on Follow the Money. 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
8: 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Greg Peterson's Fab Five, his first five or favorite five baseball plays. 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
10: We continue VSiN by the Books, Dave Ross and Jensen Lewis. Let's be honest about it, Jensen. I mean, you and I love baseball, so, you know, we love the 162 that we get throughout the year. We love football the most. It's our national pastime, right? It's the sport that we can't wait to just ingest, whether it's college, the NFL, once it starts, there's nothing quite like it. The last couple weeks here with the Stanley Cup playoffs and the NBA playoffs have been absolutely riveting. And I didn't know that that would be the case. I mean, Stanley Cup playoffs, I think we expected every year. NBA, the beginning of the postseason was like, all right. Mm-hmm. And then you get to Wemby and the Spurs and the Knicks. I'm not saying that they're saving Adam Silver in the association, But they should probably put a little thank you note out there to what they've done collectively for the country and how much interest this series has garnered here with the Spurs and the Knicks. Going back to San Antonio for Game 6 tomorrow night, I'm sure Adam Silver, and this should play into your handicap, would love to see the Spurs force a Game 7, force a Game 6, because Game 5 with the Knicks up 3-1, to force at least a Game 6 back at the world's most famous arena for many different reasons. They're 5-point favorites to do just that. I'm not saying that we're going to have the extender and come in there and make sure we go back to New York for a Game 6. But, Jensen, that is clearly what the league would love to see.
11: But, again, this is not going to be a close game either way in my mind. I think either the Knicks blow them out, this is it, San Antonio can't get off the deck, or this is San Antonio winning by margin. This does feel like that desperation, obviously a season on the line narrative. I don't know how San Antonio gets up, brother. And for selfish reasons, we already have the Knicks at our futures prices mm-hmm. that we do. Hard for me to go against, even at minimum, taking the 5, 5.5, and just kind of looking to see where we are, Dave, just from a numbers perspective. It actually is much more even than I thought it would be. 56% of bets, but 53% of money on the Knicks at +5.5. There are still plenty of those around. FanDuel, DraftKings, BetRivers, BetMGM, Fanatics have that. And for what it's worth, the money line is actually setting up more as a pro versus Joe in favor of the Knicks. 42% of bets, but 66% of dollars on the Knicks +165. So again, we know that Steve Mackinnon's finals trend has been what it's been. The winner is going to cover, albeit in game 4. That did not happen. I'm sure a lot of sports books out there were very excited to get what they got, knowing that it fell 1. But I don't know about you, buddy. This feels like a coronation, and I don't think the Knicks won't allow the Spurs any breathing room, especially the monumental nature of the collapse and the way that game 4 finished heading into what we'll eventually see tomorrow night.
10: That's the sticking point for me, is that when you've got a 29-point second half lead and you can't close that out, and everybody took their turns and kind of falling down, right? Wemby missing the free throws. De'Aaron Fox, what are you doing? I know you said you had to score, but you could have held the ball. From the coaching side of it too, there's a lot of blame to go around when you blow a 29-point lead in any game, let alone an NBA final. We've never seen it before. I don't know that we'll ever see it again. And that's the hard part for me, because I've made this kind of denotation. If you go back to the Western Conference Finals, where OKC clearly waved the flag a couple times in those games when they got down. Like, they would not even have attempted to make the comeback the way the Knicks did. They would just say, all right, I'm going to bench SGA, which they did, not even going to play the fourth quarter, and we're going to get back home, and everything's going to be right when we get back. That is not Mike Brown. That is not this iteration of the Knicks. And they just seem to give you no quarter. You might be beating them, but they're going to play this thing out. And, Jensen, that's what would make me nervy if you're laying the 5 with the Spurs. How do you kill this team? Nobody's been able to do it. You can beat them. And congratulations, you ended their 13-game losing streak. But you know what they didn't do? They didn't quit. It made you earn every single thing you get. So when I look at that, could the Spurs win tomorrow night and force this back to New York? Yeah. Will they win it by margin? I'd be surprised. They could. But what I do know, if we've been following these trends, it's not because they're going to pull Jalen Brunson. Are they going to pull Cat? Are they going to pull some of these guys to rest them? That is not in their DNA. They're going to play this thing out. Maybe it's the old Tom Thibodeau that's coming out with Mike Brown now as a replacement, that we're going to play all 4 quarters. But I think that mentality that maybe was established with the previous coach is certainly on the forefront here with these guys. And Jalen Brunson, when he speaks, Jensen, it's like, this is what we expect, man. We don't expect the easy way. We don't expect days off. We're going to go out there and grind this thing out. And if we come out ahead in 5, great. I'm sorry, fan base. We'll just have a big old parade back there in New York, and everybody will be happy that it's Knicks in 5. I'd rather be on the side of grabbing the 5 than laying it, just with that mentality that the Knicks have shown here.
11: Yeah, I agree. there's really not much more to discuss on where we are MVP-wise, because I think it's pretty cut and dry that it's going to be Brunson unless Ananobi has like a 40-point you know, outburst, and Brunson is what, like 4 of 20 from the field. Like, it would have to be so one-sided. And as an extension of why I talked about with you earlier in the week was most valuable.

Do you owe back taxes or have unfiled tax returns? The IRS won't quit until they get your money. Here's great news, fresh from those in the know.

0: individual player in my mind is when you take them away, what is your team like after that? If I take OG Anunoby away, the Knicks are still okay. A leaner, but they're still okay. I take Brunson away, the entire castle falls apart. So it's Wemby or Brunson. If the voters go a different way, I'll be shocked with the body of work that we have at this point. I think the only other way to pivot, Dave, and we've said this a lot, looking at Opt.AI and a great reason why you should be a VSiN Pro subscriber, is you can kind of leverage some of those plays that, let's say you like Anunoby, but you don't have the monstrosity of a ticket of 45-1 before what happened. So at +410, to me, he's got to score, 30-plus? Like, that's where I would go. Go to the points ladder, 30 or more, 35 or more, something of that nature. Would you be on board with that? Like, that to me feels like you get a couple of bites of the apple instead of leaving it up to the voters, who can be really, drawn away by emotions and looking at the moment.
1: Absolutely. I would say this, and I hope people listened to our show here, because I gave this out after game two, where Cat was almost co-MVP prices with Jalen Brunson. And I mentioned then on the program, you should grab Jalen, especially if you had those big Cat tickets at 22-1, 12-1, whatever it might be. You could have still gotten Jalen Brunson at plus money before game three, before the venue switched back to the Garden. And now he's odds on. But I'll say this, depending on your book, there is a discrepancy out there in the marketplace, and I want people to be aware of this discrepancy. The Knicks are -$5 to win the NBA title. You're seeing $1.40 on your screen if you're watching on FanDuel Sports Network. If you go to DraftKings, you can still get Brunson at -$1.10 to win MVP. So if you didn't listen as when I gave that out here earlier in the week at plus money, at least at DraftKings, you can get him at -$1.10. And right now that's at FanDuel at -$1.40. Shop around. Jensen, I would advocate still to play Brunson MVP at -$1.10. Yeah. That gets you two bites at the apple here, whether they wrap it up tomorrow night in San Antonio and or a game six back in New York. I think that's a really smart way to handicap this thing. Again, the OG Anunoby, if he goes for 40, yes, that would change things. But because Brunson, as you mentioned, has been such a constant throughout this final, and again, that narrative street of who got you there, and I know it's not supposed to be the playoffs in totality, that still plays into the mentality of the voters. I think Brunson at -$1.10, you might be stealing money at this point.
0: Yep. One final thought for you on the total. It did open at 218. We're down in many places now, Dave, to 216.5. I am actually seeing 216s in a faraway land. So this is always the ridiculous part when you look at splits. It is one-way traffic on the over, yet the total has come down 1.5, 2 points. So take that for what it's worth. I would lean towards the under right now. We'll kind of see what happens when we wake up tomorrow and get into the afternoon to see if there is a late push one way or another. But Dave, if I'm calling my shot right now, I think it's the Knicks. Maybe let's just say it. Knicks in an under, 107, ooh, 104. I'll say it's closer. All right. I know I talked about, oh no, I don't think it's going to be one way or another. All right. I'll amend my statement. Perhaps the final stand to try and defend the Alamo one last time by the Spurs. I think the Knicks land that final blow and they win it by 3. Knicks 107, Spurs 104.
1: Yeah, this is not a situation where you want to play with your food if you're the Knicks. If you get the opportunity, I know the story is Madison Square Garden and bring it back to New York. Right? You had the chance to close it out in the Garden. You didn't get it done in game 3. You have the miraculous comeback in game 4. I don't think they really care too much about where and when this series ends. If they get the opportunity on Saturday night, they better take care of it, because you know Wembanyama, by the way, who's about +350 to win the MVP. If you still think the Spurs are live, clearly he's going to be the MVP on the other side. But I think Jensen and I just gave you a good reason. If you can find $1.10 on Jalen Brunson, that'd be the nice pivot here, because, again, two bites at the apple, no pun intended, for the Knicks to get it done before it shifts back to the Big Apple, if necessary, for a game 6. This is By the Books on VSiN, the Sports Betting Network.
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7: All right, we keep it rolling. I'm fired up to talk to my next guy, Ian Fitzsimmons, ESPN superstar. Every Saturday, catch him ESPN radio, roaming the sidelines. Every once in a while, you'll even see him on television. I was sitting at
15: Stop right there, Tim. They don't want to put this on TV, right, very often. It's not a ratings grabber, as my wife will tell you. How you been, boss, man? Good to see you.
7: I'm great, man. Just to talk college football, you know, it's funny. Ian Fitzsimmons and I would say last year, we had probably at some point at cross paths, but last year, Big Ten Media Day, we're talking, my boss, Steve Cohen, is introducing us, and you sit down next to me, we chop it up for like 20, 25 minutes, and then for some reason, I bamboozled you to come on my Saturday tailgate show every Saturday, and I appreciate it. You would go outside. You'd pay Bellmen $5 to hold the camera for you. So a debt of gratitude.
15: Five.
7: And the way I'm repaying you is making you talk on my podcast for who knows how long.
15: Hold on. It wasn't five, brother. Trust me. It was a little bit more.
7: We were paying you much more, you know.
15: Yeah, right. Exactly. But I enjoyed the hell out of it, man, because, you know, I think one of my favorite moments probably was joining you before the CFP college football playoff. It's Miami, Texas A&M. And I'm on the field, and we're about, 45 minutes to kick, maybe an hour. So the coaches have kind of gone in, and it's the special teams guys that are still kind of left out there, and the wind is howling. And I mean howling. Blowing, you know, 30, 35 miles an hour, and then nothing. And we did a live hit, if you remember. And I mean, we're live with you here on Beeson. And I showed you a clip of a ball going dead center, right, to the uprights. Yeah. And then it goes like 10 yards to the right. I went, hey, if that's an indicator, folks, I'm not telling you, I can't give a pick on this game.
7: Yeah.
15: But look at that. So if you're a quarterback in this wind or if you're a kicker, the under is looking pretty damn tasty right now. And guess what? The under was pretty damn tasty. So that's put one of my finer moments of joining you every Saturday of the last year on Beeson. So there you go.
7: Yeah, it was a blast, man. You would be, I think you were, it was the Oregon-Iowa game. That was a slop
15: raining
7: fest.
15: Raining like we a got mother.
7: You, we got you in the rain. So yeah, it was helpful. It was
15: that's
7: definitely helpful.
15: Right there, Tim. I'm out there soaked. Under Armour, rain line, rain gear, wind howling, and I'm talking to you for 10 minutes. I'm like, why am I not inside? What am I doing?
7: I don't know. I don't know. That is.
15: That's a friendship. There you go.
7: That is friendship. There's no doubt about it. So I just wanted this to be kind of a free-flowing thing. But look, the big story, obviously, in the sport that you cover, the sport that we talk about, the sport that we love. And look, we gamble on, and I talked about it in the open, and I want to talk about it here with you, is the Brendan Sorsby situation. And, you know, it's a unique
15: deal,
7: right?
15: Hold on, stop right there. Hold on. We don't gamble. Gambling is when you can't afford to pay the wager. Wagering is when you can't afford to pay the wager, right? So there's a massive difference, in my opinion. As an old bookie. And yes, folks, I was a bookie in college. It's gambling is when you can't pay the bet. Wagering is when you can. You and I, we wager. So there you go. It's a difference.
7: I like the distinction. Yeah. So we'll call this the college football wagering podcast.
15: There we go.
7: We need to make that distinction. But you know, I know you've got a lot of connections in the college football world, doing what you do over the years. And, you know, you put out a couple of tweets. I know you talked to a couple folks in your radio show on ESPN Radio. I do want this more to be kind of a what is to come, what they are going to be. But just from the folks that you talk to, we're recording this on June 10th, Ian. Do you believe that Brendan Sorsby plays football this fall?
15: No. I still don't. You know, obviously the NCAA is appealing, and it's black and white. It's like, you know, you and I talked the other night on my show here on ESPN Radio, for people who may have missed it. You know, I used to cover the Texas Rangers, you know, being based in Dallas, Texas, and back then with ESPN Dallas. And when you go to spring training, it's everywhere in the clubhouse. Gamble, you're gone. You go to the Rangers clubhouse or the St. Louis Cardinals, the Cubbies, right? Gamble, you're gone. In the NCAA rule book, it is black and white. Gamble on the sport you play and you're gone. Well, Brendan Sorsby wagered on or gambled. there is a difference, right? But as we just talked about, but yeah, many a time on the sport he plays, not only on the sport he plays, but also on the team that he played for. And Pete Rose, you know, all evidence is that he always bet on the Reds to win. All evidence is that Brendan Sorsby bet on the Hoosiers to win when he was a freshman. I don't care. Doesn't matter. You know, the integrity of the game matters. And Texas Tech has gone from, full disclaimer, Joey McGuire, I love him to death. He's a great friend. Matt Dowdy, their SID, is a great friend. Kirby Hocutt, their AD, is a great friend. They have gone from this lovable team on the rise to getting the college football playoff last year, getting waxed by Oregon, but still making it, you know, as not one of the preeminent marquee brands, even though Mike Leach almost had them there, right? I mean, that close. Now they're despised. And now you have Big 12 ADs, you know, having conference calls going, are we dropping Texas Tech from our schedule? The president of Georgia has already said, President Moorhead, not playing them. We will not schedule them in women's tennis to football. Nebraska has said the same thing. Why? Because of this ruling. And that's the outcry. Now, it goes back to what Charlie Baker told us in our college football seminar at ESPN 2 years ago. He told McAfee this, a few months ago. We don't have any power. We have our rules, Tim, but the rules don't matter because you can go to a local court. And even though it was a University of Houston alum who was a judge, but where is he a judge? In Lubbock County. Where's Texas Tech? Lubbock County, Texas. Where's he have to get reelected? In Lubbock County, Texas. My dad was an appellate court judge, man. Votes matter. So it goes to, you know, what's best for the game. And this is one where I never dreamed that we would be talking about this, Tim, where we're allowing a star quarterback who would be a first-round pick, by all accounts, in the supplemental draft. I'm not talking about next year. Because as you and I have talked about many a time, you know, you really don't know what's going to happen when it comes to the most important position in football. Look at Lenore Sellers, Kate Klubnik, Garrett Nussmeyer. We can go on down the list, right? Dante Moore, you know, chose to go back to school. Lenore Sellers chose to go back to school. But you're talking about quarterback, you just don't know. So when it comes to potential, Sorsby has so much potential. If you don't think someone's going to put a first-round pick bid in on Sorsby in the supplemental draft, if you don't think that was going to happen, you're nuts, because it would. But you're paying $4 or $5 million now, man, when it comes to college ball. And, you know, right now he's cleared to play, but when it comes, you know, first week in September, I don't know if you agree or disagree, Tim, but I just don't think he's going to be playing college ball. I think the injunction and the outcry for the first time in this case has actually got America siding with the NCAA. And I never damn dreamed that would happen. But this case has got that happening.
16: I mean, it's, yeah. We're
15: and you
16: starting
15: laugh.
16: Like,
15: you know I'm right. I mean,
16: I know. I mean, look,
15: answer, by the way. I apologize.
16: It's a podcast. We're allowed to do whatever we want. Ian, this isn't radio. No hard outs. We're good. We're free flowing here. You know,
15: there you go.
16: Here's my curiosity about this whole situation. And look, I opened up my podcast last week saying, and I'd said it on the Saturday show that you joined this past Saturday. I bet Texas Tech to win the Big 12. I fully anticipated Sorsby not to play. I still think they're the best team in that conference. They don't play BYU. They don't play Utah. They don't play Kansas State. They're going to be a double-digit favorite in every single game.
15: And Will I think Hammond will be back at some point.
16: Yeah. You know, and Will Hammond, I think, is a good quarterback. So,
15: but how much did they know about Sorsby coming over and his wagering at Indiana? Because remember, he came from Cincinnati. I didn't hear about it. You know, you and I are pretty damn plugged in when it comes to wagering, right? Had you heard about Sorsby? I hadn't. You hadn't.
16: Nope.
15: Right? And if a guy like you, based in Vegas, where the watchdog, and for anybody, by the way, who's going, oh, this is what's the problem with gambling and wagering being legalized, you know, across the country. Shut the hell up. Stop. The reason that this was actually discovered is because wagering is legalized.
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16: I want to take a step back here and talk about this upcoming season, because it's not just Texas Tech. It's a lot of really good football teams. And, you know, for those who don't know you all that well, you're every Saturday, ESPN radio, you're on the sidelines. How many years have you been doing college football now with ESPN?
15: Oh, Lord. Including local or just national? I mean, you go back local, it's now, good God, 25 years. Going back to Alabama, Ohio State, Utah, nationally 16, 17 years, NFL and college. So Yeah, I've done every college football playoff national title game except for the first one. So, yeah, it's been a minute.
16: So let's start with the team that you saw most recently having confetti fall down on their heads, and that would be the Indiana Hoosiers. You know, it's funny. I like to be self-deprecating when I'm wrong, and boy, I didn't think there would be a drop-off from year one to year two, but I did not see 16-0 in a parade and all of this. And, you know, I did a top 12 quarterbacks last year and didn't have Fernando Mendoza on it. And I think he was
15: no one knew who he was.
16: I mean, I knew who he was.
15: He was a Cal the year before, right?
16: And, I mean, we are degenerate gamblers on this podcast. So, like, we knew Fernando Mendoza.
15: Wagerers.
16: You know, it's funny. Ian, I was thinking back. I actually had the Independence Bowl 2 years ago. It was Fernando Mendoza and Cal versus Texas Tech. And who knew? Those were superstars heading in that direction in Shreveport, Louisiana, when I was freezing my ass off on a Tuesday night in December or whatever it was. But what do you expect this year from Indiana? At this point, you're no longer ever going to be able to get Kurt Cignetti and the Hoosiers on sale.
15: With Josh Duver coming in from TCU, you know, a remarkable get by them. I know Sonny Dykes, head coach TCU, was livid that they weren't able to keep Hoover. But he can sling it. As long as Kurt Cignetti is there, they're a college football playoff team. To repeat, it's so damn difficult, as you know. Whether it's the NFL or college, it's so hard to repeat. Because... even though, you know, you have your DC back, your OC's back, you know, that the continuity on that staff is remarkable. And Cignetti is just a mad scientist, man. I mean, his attention to detail, it's not about winning the next game. It's about winning the next rep. It's about winning the next lift. It's about winning the next snap. It's about being on time to the next meeting. He is... I think he's gotten tired of the whole Saban thing, right? Where, you know, how much did you learn from Nick Saban? And the story, I think I've told you this before, where, you know, when Kent State, you know, Saban's alma mater, you know, they had an opening, worst job in football. And Nick Saban went to his staff back in 2015, 2016, and said, all right, look, hey, the president of Kent State just called me. He wants a job. One hand went up. It's Kurt Cignetti.
16: Yeah.
15: You know, so I'll take it. And Saban was like, are you sure? Like, you understand? He's like, yeah, I'm in my 40s, man. I want to be a head coach. I'll take it. He runs to a challenge. He doesn't run away from it. So there's no doubt in my mind that dude right now is finding a way and delivering a message to the new guys that have come in through the portal, buying into his system. Including Josh Hoover, and figure out a way to motivate them as to why everyone is saying they can't do it, and he'll be pitching why they can do it, because that's his attitude. But it's so hard, man, to repeat, especially in a college football playoff system. So I think Oregon is probably one of my front runners. Lanning's going to break through, bro. You and I have talked about this a lot. At some point, it's going to happen. He's going to bust through. And I would – right now, I you probably have the odds in front of you. I don't know what Oregon is right now. I'm going to guess probably around plus 700-800, right?
16: Mm-hmm.
15: Where $100 gets you $700-800. Oregon would be a good future play. Their D-line – look at the guys who came back, man. I mean, Uyunglele would have been at worst a late second, early third round pick at D-end. Comes back. Dante Moore would have been the number two overall pick. Comes back. Why? I have more to learn. That's what he told me. I got to get better. I'm not ready yet. Holy hell, dude. Get ready. If you're asking for a future wager, right, Oregon would probably be my number one. I know that one of your questions, but I segued out that way anyway.
16: No. And I was going to get into Oregon because I know you know that program well. And I mean, they're right there. To your point, 8-1 to win the title. It's Yeah, you're right on it. It's Ohio State, Notre Dame, Indiana, Texas, Oregon, Georgia, kind of all in that top tier, if you will, from the futures market. And to your point about the defensive line, and look, I'm not knocking, you know, these the backups had to go and get paid big money. Like, you know, the hat I'm wearing right here, Notre Dame spent a good chunk of money on Teon Gray, who left Oregon, and he's going to be a starter for a national championship level team in Notre Dame. And it, to your point about the depth of this Oregon team. So, you know, Oregon last year, meets their maker in the postseason to Indiana. And just right out of the jump, it was just a hornet's nest. You know, how do they get that taste out of their mouth? And you mentioned the continuity, Ian, with the offensive and defense coordinator in Indiana staying. Will Stein's at Kentucky, Tosh Lupoy's at Cal. So how big are those losses for the Oregon Ducks? Because I do agree, you're kind of nitpicking right now. When you're this good, you're trying to nitpick.
15: Lanning promotes from within. Mm-hmm. You know, he promoted both from within. You know, he brought, you know, he was with Tosh Lupoy at Alabama when Lanning was a grad assistant, right? And then it kind of came up through the ranks together. And then, you know, they were at Georgia, and Lupoy went to the NFL. Who was one of Lanning's first hires? Tosh Lupoy, right? And promoted from within. Will Stein promoted from within. And then they leave. What's he do? Elevate two of his guys. Yeah, I'm a tight ends coach and then his linebackers coach. So I'm not worried about that part because Lanning, that guy, he is Kirby Smart. He is Nick Saban, all wrapped into one, but in his own way, because he's fun to be around, bro. I don't know if you've had the opportunity to go out there, but man, you're around that program. He's been to the Dexter Lake Club. That's all I got to say, right? I mean, how many coaches will admit, right? Bryce Betcher, you know, fourth round pick by the Colts, former captain at Oregon. Yeah, no, I was stunned when I asked him the question about a week ago on my show on ESPN Radio. I was expecting to be a hard no. Have you been to the Dexter Lake Club? And then, folks, have you ever seen the movie Animal House? You understand what I'm talking about, because it was filmed there in Eugene, Oregon. And yeah, the Dexter Lake Club is where Otis Day and the Knights, right, were performing. And it is a legitimate place. It actually exists. And when you have captains at Oregon going to the Dexter Lake Club, right, just to have a pizza and say they were there and have a cold beer and then go to the actual Dexter Lake, maybe get some sun and have a good time. And, oh, wait, it's hot girls out here in bikinis. Yeah, hey, it's awesome. That's the Dexter Lake, right? And that's Oregon. And it's just different, dude. I mean, they are laid back, but when they got to whip your ass, they don't want to beat you. They want to embarrass you. Look at his pregame speeches. Look at his, the week long, they are coming up right now, Tim. He told me this when I was here last summer. The Oregon Ducks, their brain trust, are coming up right now with their mottos for every week before going to play whomever on the road. Like, you remember when they played Michigan a couple years ago and they just beat the hell out of them?
16: Mm-hmm.
15: And it was, are you not entertained? It was from the movie Gladiator, and they're going to the big house. So it was a Coliseum, right? And Lanning was telling his squad, in the fourth quarter, I want you to look up, and I want you screaming, are you not entertained? Because they're going to be leaving, and we are the ones that are entertained.
16: And as you could hear, Ian, pretty high on the Ducks, and like most of us, not counting out Indiana. Can't do that anymore after what we saw the first 2 years under Kirk Cignetti. More with Ian Fitzsimmons coming up on the other side of the break. We'll continue to talk about the Big Ten. We'll dive into Ohio State and a couple of teams that Ian is curious about, USC and Michigan. Ian is pretty high on Kyle Whittingham being the new head man in Ann Arbor. And what does that mean for Bryce Underwood, a guy that maybe some people threw out a little bit
7: in year number one. So more with Ian Fitzsimmons right here on the VSiN College Football Betting Podcast.
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9: Coming up on Monday's edition of Money Moves, I'm Dustin Sweetelson. I'll be hanging out with Stormy Bonantoni. And the question is, will we be crowning champions on the ice and on the hardwood? Or will there be previews of Game 7s in the Stanley Cup Final and NBA Finals? 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
7: Well, November 7th. Is going to be an incredible day of college football. You've got LSU taking on Alabama, Notre Dame, Miami, and you've got Oregon and Ohio State in the big in the shoe. Oh. Oh, I mean, it's the best.
29: We're in June, dude. You get me all cranked up about freaking November.
7: November 7th. I'll be in South Bend
16: I'm going to be interviewing you from hopefully a bar somewhere in South Bend. I've already got my tickets locked in for that game.
15: I can tell you right now, my bosses will have me Alabama at LSU, guaranteed. I already had Clemson LSU. That's already done.
16: I mean,
15: week two, Oklahoma at Michigan is done. But I can tell you, I mean, Alabama LSU, that's going to, I will be at Paul Raines or Ruffino's, right? Just talking to you, having a po' boy. Come on.
16: Yeah. It's going to be, and I mean, I don't know if they've announced it. We can announce it right now. That'll be big noon kickoff. I mean, the Bear, our buddy, will be in Columbus for Ohio State, Oregon. And right now, I mean, the early line has Oregon as a 6-point dog. And I think that just tells you what is expected of Ohio State this year. Julian Sain is back. Jeremiah Smith is pound for pound. I don't want to put words in your mouth. Pound for pound, best player in the sport.
15: Arthur Smith coming in as a new OC. Patricia's still there.
16: Yeah, well, let's get into Arthur Smith, because I asked Bobby Carpenter about Arthur Smith. He seemed excited about it.
15: Oh.
16: You like Arthur Smith? You like this
15: hell
16: hire?
15: Yeah. Come on, man. One, he develops talent, even at the NFL level. Go back to when he was the OC for the Tennessee Titans. Who developed A.J. Brown? It's Arthur Smith. You know, and obviously now A.J. with the Patriots and a Super Bowl champion, but the dude just knows ball, a remarkable, remarkable person. But when it comes to X's and O's, man, he will find what – he doesn't care if he has to throw it 50 times to win a game or run it 8 times to win a game. Doesn't matter. Whatever you don't do well, that's what he's going to come after, if that makes sense. He reminds me of – I'm calling – my brother was coaching for the Detroit Lions, now obviously with the Seahawks. And by the way, yes, a Super Bowl champion for the Seahawks. But when my brother was coaching for the Lions, he was there for 6 years, and I did probably 6 or 7 of his games. You know, another side note, players are just so superstitious. Like Matthew Stafford, when he saw me at a game, be like, all right, we're good. Because I was 5-1, right, when I'm calling. And he was always my post-game interview, and he would always take a shot at my brother, right? I mean, you know, the hardest thing to overcome to win a game is having a Fitzsimmons on our damn staff. I mean, Stafford was just – he's the best. But they are so maniacal, right? I mean, they're so crazy as to, you know, the little things they pick up on. But the story is, and this is where Arthur Smith comes in, the week before the Lions are playing the Patriots, and the Patriots, I think Brady was like 38 of 50. You're for 490-something yards, right? 4 touchdowns, no picks. When they beat the Lions, I think he may have thrown it 14 times, maybe 15 times, and they just ran it right down their throat. Meaning Josh McDaniels, the OC then, was just, whatever you don't do well, we don't care if we throw it 50 times or run it 50 times. Whatever you don't do well defensively, that's what we're coming after. That's Arthur Smith. He doesn't give a damn, and he tells his players, I don't care, Jeremiah Smith, that you're the number one projected overall pick 2 years ago, well, last year, and again this year, right? I mean, you know, I talked about it. Every GM in the NFL I talked to was like, when Jeremiah Smith was a freshman, he'd been number one overall pick. Number one. I mean, 18 years old. Suit him up. Arthur Smith doesn't give a damn. If they don't defend the run well, guess what, Jeremiah? You're blocking your ass off, right? We're going to run it down their throat. If they can't defend it, they have crappy DBs and no pass rush, guess what? We're going to throw it 50 times. Jeremiah, you're going to go get 320 today in 3 tuds. That's Arthur Smith. And then on the other side, Matt Patricia. Ask Caleb Downs about Patricia. Ask Sonny Styles. Sonny Styles told us at the draft, you and I talked about this, when he sat down with us on our set in Pittsburgh after he got drafted, number one credit, Matt Patricia. He said, eat the biscuit, dude. You know, let's put 20 pounds on you. And you're going to walk down from safety. You're going to be a roaming linebacker. And look at that dude now. He's a bad A. So Ohio State is going to be a problem. Made no doubt. There ain't no doubt about it.
16: All right, there's so many. There's about a billion teams in the Big Ten. You'll be at their media days before we know it.
15: Are you coming?
16: I mean, you paying? I'll come on your dime.
15: Come on, Beeson. What the hell, man? Let's go, dude.
16: We got lucky last year.
15: They came. We connected last year.
16: Right? We got.
15: It was,
16: we,
15: it was we,

0: me a team or two that you're curious. You know, your antenna's up, whether it be a good thing or a bad thing.
1: USC.
0: Yeah. All right. Go in. Is it good? Is it bad? Where are you at on USC?
1: I'll give you two. SC first, because, Lincoln Riley, I love him to death. It's taken him longer than I thought it would to build the kind of team that he wants, right? Especially defensively. You know, I mean, he's been knocked to hell, and he's the first one to admit it, right? He should be. You know, his teams defensively have not been able to deliver. I think they're going to be better. And I'll give you another one. Michigan. Kyle Whittingham, dude. His teams, they will fight you on the freaking frozen ice in hell. I mean, they don't care. You want to play them on asphalt but no pads? Let's go. That's wit. Michigan will be a very, very physical football team. And that's one of those teams. What's their win total? I don't even know. If it's around 8.5.
0: I think it's 8.5.
1: Take the over. Now, it's a swing game I'm going to have in week 2 against Oklahoma. Because Boomer Sooner is going to be really good. But Kyle Whittingham, that dude, he's just different. I mean, look how many youths are in the damn NFL right now that played for him? From Cole Bishop on down. I mean, my gosh. He on the defensive side. And offensive linemen, for that matter. I mean, hell, he just had 2 freaking offensive linemen go in the first 2 rounds in the last draft. So, I don't think he ever wanted to leave, but I think he did it for Morgan Scally, who he loves to death. It's like a son. And Scally was a coach in waiting. So, I would say watch out for Michigan, because knowing Witt as well as I do, that's going to be a damn physical football team. Those are my two.
0: But, you know, you look at the ACC. I know where you work, ESPN obviously has a tie-in with the ACC, and you end up doing a bunch of ACC games. I mean, you know, where are we at in this conference right now? Because, Ian, you know, I like to, you know, SMU, you know, Kevin Jennings is back. Hey, there's this excitement
1: watch
0: there.
1: Watch out for my boy, Rhett Lashley. Yeah.
0: Yeah. I mean, you talk about, you know, I'll say this about Rhett Lashley, and he's not doing it for free. I'm sure the Pony faithful are ponying up to keep him there, but thought he was as good as gone to go back to his alma mater, and he sticks around at SMU. So, you know, when you look at this conference this year,
1: great point.
0: Miami's the favorite, rightfully so, but who do you think is knocking on the door? Is it SMU?
1: Right there.
0: Yeah.
1: Dude, they're against Cal. They don't wet the bet against Cal last year, right? In week 13, they're in the CFP back-to-back years. They're a 58-yard field goal away in the ACC title game 2 years ago from winning the ACC. And they still were a college football playoff team.
0: All right, when we come back, more with ESPN's Ian Fitzsimmons as we will take a gander at the SEC. LSU, Ole Miss, there's no doubt the game of the year. And I will just say right now, I think Ian is hoping and will be pleading to his bosses at ESPN that he will be on the sidelines for that game in week 3 of the college football season. Just a reminder, the VSiN College Football Betting Podcast, a new episode or two every single week throughout the off season. 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
9: You know, Phil Steele puts out his magazine. You know, we always read it.
10: College Football Bible.
9: We consume it all, right? And the digital copy's out, and I got it. And his number one surprise team's going to make you happy. It's Alabama.
11: Haven't even gotten it yet. How much did you get yours already? Phil, what the?
9: Well, I paid the extra bucks to get the VIP package.
11: I paid my $57. I'm not one of those media guys that wants the freebie, right? Which drives me nuts. All you media folk out there who want the Phil Steele College Football Bible for free, shut the hell up. The guy's got to make a living, man. Just pay for the damn thing like Tim and I do. Thank you.
9: Well, here's the secret. You got to pay like the $95 and you get the digital copy about a week before. So we feel like, I paid the extra bucks for Phil's thing there. All right. Two more before we let you go. One to tell you about Alabama to make the semifinals plus 550 at a national sports book. And as you mentioned, you'll be calling LSU Clemson week one in down in Death Valley. Who, man, what a year it's going to be. September 19th, Ole Miss hosting LSU. That, to me, is going to be the best atmosphere of all of college football. You going to be there?
11: I hope. Please. That is the number one,
9: It's already an ESPN primetime game. I'm going to go ahead and say.

0: You're going.
1: That turning the hat around, look, hey, coach, that is the game of the year. The game. Lane Kiffin going back to face Portal Pete from Hammond, Louisiana, right? I mean, Pete Golding. Come on, dude. And everything that's happened, are you kidding me? The library won't be able to hold all the people that are coming in. Bouray is already taking reservations, and they're probably booked. I mean, let's go. Put me on the square. Put me in the library. I'll ride the same damn freaking mechanical bull that Jackson Dart was on, but cranked it up a couple degrees just to get me there. Let's go. That is the game of the year. Is it not, Tim? That is the game of the year.
0: I look, as much as I would love to say it's Notre Dame, Miami, or Ohio State, Indiana, it's that game. That's college football, right? That's the world we live in right now. Prime time.
1: If I get to sign that game, Tim, I will do a live hit with you on VEASAN, riding that damn mechanical bull at the library. If I get that gig.
0: Right now, by the way,
1: I'm writing it down. I'm telling you, I'm in live on a bull. We're going to Fat Simmons from ESPN because my is going to get launched and you'll love it.
0: But what should we expect from this LSU team? They bring in Sam Leavitt. You know, it's funny. They're probably loving this Texas Tech stuff because right now they're not the big bad team in the college football. People are forgetting about Lane right now. And basketball coach seems to be helping him out too. But
1: imagine LSU right now, right? You got Mulkey, you got Wade, you got Lane.
0: The holy trinity of hated coaches.
1: What's it like at a coaches meeting at LSU right now? Are you kidding me? Look, man, they're paying right tackles $4 million to go to LSU. And I'm a boo boy, full disclaimer. I'm from Folsom, Louisiana. I've known, you know, Lane and I have a love-hate relationship. Meaning sometimes he loves me and takes a phone call, and most of the time he doesn't. He doesn't even reply to a text message. He's got to win and win big. Win and win big. I mean, at worst, CFP semi. Worst case scenario. That's a $40 million plus roster he's got. And they spent that almost the same amount the previous year, right? Those same boosters are kicking back in again. You got rid of Brian Kelly, who was Brian Kelly. Man, I can't tell you how irate and also motivated that conglomerate of boosters, that the big money guys from LSU. And again, I'm from Folsom, Louisiana. If Lane doesn't get to, at worst, the college football playoff semi, it's a failure. That's a lot. Let that sink in. You know how hard that is?
0: Yeah.
1: Yeah. It's a failure. There you go.
0: That's a lot of pressure, and he knew what he was signing up for,
1: squad was 18. I was there on the field, 18 seconds away from Ole Miss playing for the national championship, a place that he said it couldn't be done, and they were 18 seconds away. If he's not 18 seconds away at LSU, they'll barbecue his crawfish boil.
0: Yeah, I remember going on with my buddy Jimmy Ott in Baton Rouge, and I said, look, Brian Kelly's a hell of a coach. He doesn't love recruiting, and that's not his thing. And
1: he didn't know how to play his names, bro.
0: Now he's an analyst at Memphis, so.
1: Yeah, let that sink in.
0: He's also sitting back on 50 large, which you and I would thoroughly enjoy. I'll be an analyst wherever you want me to be if I'm sitting back on 50 mil of buyout money.
1: I'll become your neighbor.
0: Come on. You'll be living in a different neighborhood. You'll be living next to Fernando Mendoza and Kirk Cousins. You won't be living next to me.
1: Hey, By the way, Raider fans, man, Mendoza,

0: I've told you about the one phone call that changed everything when it comes to college football, the Heisman Trophy, the NFL draft. If Bill Musgrave, then the OC, now quarterback coach of the Jets, doesn't get a phone call from longtime NFL quarterback coach David Lee, who is from Miami and knew the Mendoza family. If David Lee doesn't call Musgrave and say, hey, you got to come look at this kid. Because nobody was offering Mendoza. The Miami Hurricanes didn't want him as a preferred walk-on. You know, Florida Atlantic, FIU didn't want him. And David Lee calls Musgrave. Look, for people who haven't heard the story, I'm not creative enough to make this up. David Lee calls Musgrave. Musgrave says, hey, just send me the film. It's like, you need to get on a plane. Well, it's illegal, but just send me the film. The next day, you know what Bill Musgrave was doing?
1: It's on a plane.
0: Going to watch. I just bumped into my best buddy, David Lee. Oh, you happen to be working out this kid named Fernando Mendoza. Oh, my gosh. Smart schools cheat too. Cal and Bill Musgrave got on a plane, went and watched a private workout. And the next thing you know, he's offering Mendoza, who was going to Yale. And Mendoza told me, quote, end quote, I would have been an undrafted free agent, maybe a 6th, 7th round pick with a degree from Yale. It's not for one phone call. David Lee to Bill Musgrave. Musgrave offers him on the spot. He says, wait, how much do I have to pay? No, son, you're going on a full scholarship. Mendoza goes to Cal, then to Indiana. Then he's a Heisman Trophy winner. They win the Natty, and he was the number one overall pick because of one damn phone call from David Lee to Bill Musgrave. Can't make... Yeah, cursed. There you go. I love podcasts.
1: It's a podcast, baby. It's all good. All right. I already told you my love for Devin Dampier. I love Damon Williams. Give me the quarterback. Don't give me Trinidad Chambliss. Give me the quarterback that you love, Ian.
0: Dante Moore.
1: Okay.
0: I know it's a monster name. Why? It's not a Mendoza coming out of nowhere. But for him to come back when he would have been the number two overall pick, and the reason he came back, as he said, he told me, man, when I was out there in fall camp before last year, I just asked him, we're walking up a tunnel, and I asked him a simple question. What is it about this place? Because it's just different. They hold you accountable. Every rep, you're held accountable. Everything, you are held accountable.
1: Hey, Ian, you're the man. Look forward to hitting you up again, and we'll have you on the tailgate show before
0: we
1: know
0: it. I'll be texting you in about 3 hours about where we're playing tonight, so you know that. That's coming.
1: Ian, wagering, appreciate you, brother.
0: Not gambling. We wager. We wager.
1: Man, my guy Ian always makes me laugh. It's wagering. It's not gambling, and I don't know how I convinced him to join me every Saturday on the VSiN College Football Tailgate Show, but he did it, and we did get some pertinent information from him live on the scene. 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
2: 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The Wizards are number one right now. This team is clearly trying to make a splash this coming season. I think Boozer is the perfect fit next to Alex Saar as you're trying to build this thing out long term. I think that having a post option like Boozer next to him would be awesome. I have Boozer as the best player in this draft, and I'm not really ashamed to say that. This team wants to get out of the basement, and they want to start moving up in the standings. And I think that bringing in a player like Boozer, who has a big NBA body and a very advanced game, helps you do that, even if he's coming off the bench to start his career. But then long term, you have to be thinking about whether or not you view Anthony Davis as a part of this franchise. And I just don't know how you can confidently believe that he is going to be with this team for the next 5 years. And if he is, will he be playing at a high level? 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
7: All right, we're in the midst of one of the best NBA finals I can remember in my lifetime. Right now it's top five. We'll see if it finishes that way. It's got to go at least 6 games to be one of the greatest. But Will Hill, Matt Eumanns here, VSiN Primetime. And Will, I don't think it's hyperbole to say this is one of the greatest NBA finals of all time. We've had 2 games decided by 1 point. We've had the Spurs in game one blow a 14-point lead. In game two, a 12-point lead. In game four, a 29-point lead. And the largest comeback in NBA finals history. So that's not hyperbole. This could be one of the greatest NBA finals ever. But I think the Spurs need to win game five and force 6 at the Garden on Saturday night for us to get there. Spurs are 5.5-point favorites. Total is 216.5, 217. And you think the Knicks are going to be a tough out on Saturday night?
10: I don't know how you don't. I don't know how you can't think that. Not that I'm sitting here guaranteeing they're going to win, guaranteeing they're going to cover. We don't do that kind of thing, and I'm certainly not saying that. Just having watched this team, and you bring up history and a historic angle, which I like, a historical lens. I totally agree. That comeback the other night, historic. This run by the Knicks, historic. For a team to be a 3-seed, 53-win team and turn into a juggernaut, I just can't really remember. And this is an all-time great finals. You know, Heat Spurs, one that comes to mind, 2013. Lakers Celtics 2010 went seven. It'd be fun to.

0: maybe go through some of these. And you know, you're a little older than me, but you'll have ones that I didn't see. But this is certainly on a very short list of great NBA Finals, Warriors, Cavs in 2016. But this Knicks team is so tough mentally, physically. They've got gutty, you know, gritty players with heart and Alvarado, not just the stars, but they're just such a tough team. I keep using that word, but it's the right word. They're down 30 and they don't blink. You know, they're down 14 game one. They don't blink. They're just always coming at you. They've been great on the road, and they've been great in these closeout games, Matt. That Thursday night in Atlanta, they win the game by 50, the ridiculous, whatever, 80-20 score, whatever it was. Closeout games in Philly and in Cleveland, where they could have easily said, hey, we're up 3-0. We'll cash in the chips. You know what? Well, if we win, great. If not, we'll see in game five. The series is over. They don't just come out and win. They come out and just step on your throat and win by 30, 40 points in these closeout games. And just watching the first four games of this series, watching the three games in the regular season between these two teams, seven games, these teams are just about dead even. I trust Brunson to get a bucket more than I trust anyone on the Spurs. And I trust the Knicks coach, Mike Brown, more than I trust the Spurs coach, Mitch Johnson, who, again, you can have him. You can have De'Aaron Fox. You can have all these guys. I think it'll be a close game. Life on the line, Spurs probably winning. What's made this a hard series, Matt, before I throw it back to you, leads have not mattered. These, you know, Spurs are up double digits in all these games. Knicks come back. And home court hasn't mattered. I mean, we're a miracle away, Matt, from the road teams being 4-0 in this series. Very strange.
1: And Spurs 0-2 at home and trying to avoid 0-3 at home on Saturday night. Again, the Spurs blew a 14-point lead in game one, 12-point lead in game two, and then the historic 29-point lead that was blown in game four. Victor Wembanyama had 24 points and 13 rebounds in game four, but he was 2-for-8 from three, 9-for-25 from the field. Jacked up a bunch of bad jumpers in the second half and missed a couple of key free throws when the Knicks were making their comeback. Wembanyama was asked if the Spurs expect to win game five and expect to win this series.
2: Yeah, absolutely. Yeah, everybody knows we're going to do it. But I don't know if I agree with you. I feel like we need to isolate that one game and take it one game at a time. I think it'd be a mistake to waste our energy on different, you know, on multiple games. It's one game at a time.
1: And that's true. You can't look too far ahead. You just got to win Saturday night if you're the Spurs. Now, I want this series to get over 5.5 games. I'd love to see the Knicks win in six. Will, how about this? The Knicks led game four for a total of 54 seconds. That's it. That was all the time they had in the lead in game four. How about this? The Spurs team total was 107.5. They had 76 points at halftime and finished with 106. That's a brutal beat. I got lucky. I bet the game under 216.5, and I can't believe it. It landed on 213, 107, 106. It looked like it was a sure over and had the Knicks on the money line at minus 125. I believe the Knicks are going to win this series. I think it's going to happen in six games. Did you bet the series before it started? Did you have the Knicks on the money line in game four and that historic comeback?
0: I had the Knicks in game four on the money line. A lot of my betting, and I showed you the ticket, and I gave this ticket out last year on Visa, and I gave this bet out, and really kind of a stupid reason looking back. I bet the Spurs at 40-1 last year, the night of the draft lottery, thinking, hey, they got the second pick. There's a good chance they're going to get Giannis. Obviously, that's not the case, and ends up being a good bet anyway. So I've been just playing Knicks plus 1.5 games, Knicks plus the points, just trying to get some of that money back. Guarantee a profit. I've gotten burned enough of these long shots trying to be a tough guy and trying to go for the home run where, you know what, I'll just take the double. I'll take half the money. I'll lay down the sacrifice bunt and get some of the money back. So it's been enjoyable, honestly, to be able to just have that ticket, hedge off it, lock in a profit and enjoy these games more of a fan than a bettor. And then, you know, anything you bet is just kind of gravy and you're not stressed, and you know how it is. You have these big futures tickets. Yeah, it's a good position to be in, but you're stressed out of your mind thinking about what kind of financial swing is at stake here. So it's been good from that perspective. By the way, were you happy? And look, bets aside, this is, you know, not a betting point, just from a fan standpoint, a human standpoint, I was happy the Knicks won so Josh Hart did not become the new Bill Buckner, because if the Knicks had lost that game and lost that series, to blow that layup uncontested the way he did, man, I would have felt bad for him. That play would have lived in infamy. Thankfully for him and for the Knicks, that's not the case. Did you have the same feeling?
1: You know what? I never tied that to Bill Buckner in my mind, but now that you say that, because, you know, it wasn't a deciding game of the series, but,
0: right.
1: You know, but the Buckner situation.
0: Charles Smith, maybe?
1: Yeah, it's something like that. It would have been something like that. Look,

0: I thought that when Hart missed that layup, that might be what blew the Knicks' comeback. I said, he might have just blown it. He might have just blown it. I think, you know, they came all the way back, and he misses a fast break layup, and you think, oh, man, that's going to open the door for the Spurs to actually close out this game. Anyway, Josh Hart had 6 points in that game, 8 rebounds. The Stars, Jalen Brunson, 36 points, 7 assists, 5 rebounds, 3 steals, and OG Anunoby, 33 points, and the tip-in to win the game, 107-106. The series has been a classic, and I think we're going to get a great Game 5. I think the Spurs keep this series alive when we go back to the Garden for Game 6. Stanley Cup Final.
1: One more thing about that, Matt.
0: Yep.
1: Let me ask you one more thing. I haven't gotten your opinion of this play. Why do you think Fox went for the layup? There's a few different theories. I'm not sure which I buy. One, maybe he didn't know the score. Maybe he thought they were down one. I'm not sure I buy that. The other one, he's missed big free throws in his career. He's been kind of not a bad free throw shooter, but a shaky one, 70, 75%. Maybe he just didn't want to shoot free throws. The other theory I've heard, he got the ball, he saw the hoop, and remember, he's kind of playing on a bad ankle or a high ankle sprain. Maybe he just thought he had more athleticism in him than he did and thought, hey, this is an easy layup, and he was fooled by how close Anunoby could close in on him. What is your theory for why Fox inexplicably went for that layup?
0: I don't think he was thinking about it. We'll talk about that a little bit more. We got some other ground to cover here. We'll get back to the NBA Finals and the Aaron Fox topic in a minute. All right, let's get to the Stanley Cup Final. We go to Game 6 in Las Vegas on Sunday night. Carter Hart is the first goaltender in the history of the NHL to allow 4 or more goals in the first 5 games of a Stanley Cup Final series. He was playing great. Up until this series, looks like he's kind of run out of gas. He has not had much time off at all since John Tortorella took over as coach. Hart was the first goaltender to allow 4 or more goals in the first 4 games, and they did it in the 5th game. And the Knights down, facing elimination, going to Game 6 on Sunday night. John Tortorella, the Vegas coach, was asked if he's thinking about going to backup goalie Aiden Hill.
2: Left side standing up.
3: John, did you consider at all going to Aiden Hill in the third period, or was there any conversation or thought about
4: it? That could be the stupidest question I've heard.
0: I guess he's not going to switch goalies. I don't think that's the dumbest question. Mike Palm, we talked about that at the top of the show tonight. I don't think you switch goalies at the start. But if Carter Hart gets off to a rough start, you got to have Aiden Hill ready to go. Don't forget, Aiden Hill was outstanding when the Golden Knights won the Cup in 2023. Tortorella's guy is Carter Hart, and he wants to stick with him. And pressure's going to be on Hart to play well on Sunday night and force a Game 7. How about this? Tortorella says he's going to leave his clothes in the hotel in Raleigh, North Carolina. That's how confident he is that there's going to be a Game 7. Here's more from Torts.
5: And Nick Dowd and Braden McNabb were just talking about liking their game outside of the penalties, and I'm just curious if you felt the same way.
4: Yeah, I thought we had a good start. We had a really good start. We lost momentum when we went back-to-back in penalties. It's about the same time that we lost Bill. We got to find a way. I'm going to leave my clothes here, that's for sure. They'll be in the hotel.
0: He mentioned a key point there. Wild Bill Carlson injured and probably out for the rest of the series. Carolina minus 110, Vegas minus 102, total of 6. And I think the Golden Knights find a way to keep it alive for a Game 7, but Carolina sure as hell looks like it's going to win this series. It's going to go the Hurricanes' way. It's been going their way the past couple of games. Will Hill, quick look at the Saturday baseball card. Cam Switler is going to start for the Yankees. He's going to be a favorite, about minus 125 in Toronto. The Dodgers try to tame the first-place White Sox. Yamamoto, minus 200, about a $2 favorite on the south side of Chicago. And we got the Rockies and the A's, game 2 of the series at the Las Vegas ballpark with a total of 13.5. What jumps out to you on the Saturday card?
1: Looks pretty reasonable price for Schlittler, who's outstanding. I know you have no Judge. Maybe you're getting a little bit of a discount here with the Yankees. I'll go back to the well, though. Ben Rice to draw a walk. Anything plus money to me is good. Drew a couple on Friday night. I think without Judge in the lineup, Rice is going to be a guy teams pitch around more. So Rice to draw a walk looks pretty good. And Yankees at that price with Schlittler on the mound looks like a playable number to me.
0: All right. And as I mentioned, the first place White Sox. How about that? I haven't said that for a while, middle of June. They're going to try to get the best of the Dodgers again. And Will we see slow

0: Pitch softball scores in Vegas over the weekend when the Rockies and A's get together with temperatures of about 108 in Vegas tonight. VSiN, the Sports Betting Network.
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5: We have to wait until tomorrow night to get Game 5 of the NBA Finals, but the wait's going to be worth it. Here at Circa, Spurs are laying 5, total 217. A lot of other books have 5.5, and we go out to the Progressive guest line to get more on this game and the series itself as Matt Moore joins the program now. Follow him on X, at HP Basketball, does a great job, senior writer at Action Network. Hey, Matt, thanks for the time today. How are you?
6: Doing well, man. How are y'all?
5: Doing really well.
7: Good, sir.
5: So how do you think the Spurs recover from that absolute debacle on Wednesday night, and can they get over that loss in time here for a game 5 tomorrow night?
6: Yeah, I think it's the benefit of being young, right? When you're young, you're like, well, that was weird. That was terrible. That'll never happen again. I mean, bad things don't really happen that much. And then you get older and you're like, oh no, a lot bad things happen a lot in your life. So I think that there's that helps. I think that their messaging too, from Greg Popovich and Mitch Johnson and the organizational structure there is going to be like, you move on, you get to the next game. Like, it's good having those situations where you do have this experience for you to lean on of having the guys that have been there before and have been down in series and it looks so bad and we're able to come back. And I think that the confidence that they've shown in these media sessions isn't so much confidence as it is just like a general approach that the Spurs are going to have, which is you can't do anything about what happened last game. You can only control what happens next. And so I think they'll be in the right place, I think, for this game 5. The Knicks might win because they have so much momentum and they're getting so many winning plays from so many players.

0: Lakers, but I do think the Spurs are going to be ready for game five.
1: Johnson said he believes in Fox and he will be out there in crunch time in the fourth quarter. Do you agree? And are you backing some of his props as a result?
0: Yeah, I mean, they're not going to move off of him. A big thing that people, I think, have gotten confused on is like the value of De'Aaron Fox. And a lot of this is their half court offense is absolute garbage in this series when he is not on the floor. They cannot create anything, because when you have Stephon Castle, a second year player, and you have Dylan Harper, a first year player, you're not going to be able to get the kind of offense that you need to win a possession by possession battle in the finals. You can't. Their transition attempts have been horrible in the series. So Fox does make an impact even when he's not creating stuff. However, he has continued to go over his rebounds and assists line. So I'm on, once again, his rebounds and assists over for game five, over 9.5. It's crazy to me this number is still at this. Even in a disaster game for him in the last game, he still went over this in the previous game. So I'm on De'Aaron Fox over 9.5 rebounds and assists. He playmakes, he creates, he gets the ball whenever there's an opportunity to grab it and get up at the floor. Guys will let him have it so that he can navigate and get up the floor and get them into sets quicker. So De'Aaron Fox over 9.5 rebounds and assists. You don't have to worry about his shooting in that situation. You don't have to worry about him getting blocked at the rim by OG Anunoby. You just have to worry about the rebounds and assists. He will continue to get minutes. If they're benching anybody, it's going to be Stephon Castle. Fox is going to play.
2: Okay, and that's correlated then with the play that you have on Castle as well. You want to bet positive outcomes for Fox, but a negative outcome here for Castle?
0: Yeah, so he's gone over this consistently even when he's got minutes. And Castle's, you know, I think he plays with a lot of aggression and he's taken on a role that they need in being effective and being able to get to the rim. But in general, he's also been extremely sloppy. His potential assists are there, but I've gone back and watched those possessions and it's all like, yeah, that could have been an assist if it wasn't a horrible pass. And that really causes the kind of problems that you run into here. His placement isn't great. His reads aren't very good. The Knicks have sent a lot of help on his drive to be able to try and flummox him. You know, I think if you can bet his turnovers over. But if you can't, I think taking the under on his assist, which consistently has gone over, not only in this series, but in the playoffs, is a really good look. He is a scorer. He's not a table setter. He will continue to try and get to the rim.
1: After game two, OG was 80-1 to win MVP. I know you like the Spurs and you think it goes back to the Garden. If the Knicks win, who's your MVP?
0: Right now, it's OG Anunoby. I think that there's still value on this. We had a big discussion today on our podcast, Buckets. We talk about betting every day on there. And it's a matter of, yes, the line has moved so much where he's plus 210 consensus in the market. Is that enough? Because Zach Lowe has come out and said he'd vote for OG right now, point blank. You've got the Hoop Collective on ESPN saying they would vote for OG Anunoby right now. He is, I think, should be the favorite going into these games. And even if they get out of game five and there's more of a separation between the game four tip back and game five, I still think OG is going to be able to do it. Anyone who really has paid attention to the series knows Brunson's been extremely inefficient. He's been limited in his effectiveness. They've lost his minutes. And he's just come up with a couple of huge fourth quarters, which matters. It's been great. But I don't know how you make him the MVP based off of that, given what OG has given them. I think there's still actually a little bit of value on Karl Anthony Towns. Everyone thinks I'm nuts. It's 40-1. Only at 40-1 do I like that number. But look, if Towns comes out and has a great game five and they lose and then follows it up with a great game six, and it's asking a lot, if Jalen Brunson will just pass the ball to him, Cat's been awesome in this series. And I still think that there's a possibility for that to be live. But I do think that OG Anunoby right now is the MVP and is still worth betting at plus 210.
1: Strong.
2: Yeah.
1: Strong. How real is it that the Spurs could win, but Wemby gets suspended?
0: That's kind of been the question I've been asking, is like, what if that's the way that this goes? I think it's pretty possible, right? Like, he's not going to put up with the shoving and all this stuff. And everyone's making these things so hyper-focused. If you do anything, it shows up in the clips the next day and everyone's talking about it. I think it's very likely that he winds up picking up that flagrant. I don't know if he's a player that young dealing with this physicality, because now that he's at on the threshold, you know the Knicks are going to double down on trying to get under his skin.
1: Yes.
0: Brunson's going to do it. Hart's going to do it. And OG's going to do it. They will continuously try and get him to commit that mistake. It's not going to surprise me if Victor Wembanyama is, in fact, suspended for game six.
2: Follow the money here on VSiN, the Sports Betting Network. Our guest, Matt Moore, follow him on X at HP Basketball, senior writer, Action Network. You mentioned there a great job with the podcast called Buckets as well. So your official plays are Spurs 5.5 for game five, Castle under 6.5 assists, Fox over 9.5 rebounds and assists. So then if you win these bets and the Spurs win and overall, they make it a game six, how do you see the series going beyond this game?

0: I kind of think the Spurs could force a game seven, and that's where I'm going to want the Knicks. Look, I picked the Knicks in seven to start the series, so some of it's confirmation bias. But look, if we look at the course of the series, I don't think the Spurs are better, because I think you do have to win these fourth quarters. But look at these leads, 29 in game four, 17 in game one. It has been an absolute cacophony of bad luck. Now, this is the Knicks in these playoffs, which is everything is going their way. But the Spurs did show they were mortal by breaking the 13-game winning streak in Game 3 and getting that win on the road. They know they can win in New York. It's crazy that they might not win a single game at home. That's a crazy outcome.
1: Yeah.
0: So I think it's entirely possible they can, like I said, I like them to push this to Game 6. And then once you're back at Game 6, now all the pressure's on New York. Now it's all the pressure is on New York. You were up 3-1. You had that amazing Game 4. But now it's 3-2. And if you lose this, you're going to a Game 7 on the road. So I do think that there is a possibility for the Spurs to get this to Game 7. Although at that point, I'm going to love the Knicks, because I think that road teams are now just absolutely killing in these Game 7s lately.
2: When do you expect the Giannis trade?
0: I expect it, if the series ends on Saturday, I think it comes sometime mid-next week. If the series extends to 6 or 7, I think it probably doesn't happen until Monday. I think it's going to happen. I feel confident it'll happen before the draft. The Bucks are going to walk out with a lottery pick for Giannis. If it's not a lottery pick, it'll be for their own picks back from Portland in a complicated three-team trade. But if the Heat deal is the one that everything defaults to, if the complicated three-team deals are tough, because the third team has to have a real reason to want to do it. The other teams want to. We have to trade this player. You have something we want. The third team is always the tricky one, because they're usually less committal. If it goes back to Miami, that's the 13th pick. They need the 13th pick from Miami. I've heard Miami hasn't been as engaged on the workout front, in part because they're not anticipating having the pick. They're doing some workouts, but not as many. It'll be interesting to kind of see how this works out, but I expect the deal to be done on at least before the draft begins.
1: Boy, some of the packages I've seen out there floated as rumors. The one from Miami looks great to me in return. The one from Minnesota, I think, might look a little bit better. Is there a team that you would lean to right now that he would end up on?
0: I think right now Boston's probably got the best ability, because I do think that there's actual interest from Portland for taking on Jaylen Brown. And if they take on Jaylen Brown and they're willing to send the Bucks picks back to Milwaukee, Milwaukee almost has to take that, because with the new lottery rules, it may be more valuable just to have control of your own assets back than to get a high pick in the future that you're trying to gamble on with Miami's future picks or the Warriors' future picks. So if Boston's able to get Portland committed to taking on Jaylen Brown and sending enough of those assets back to Milwaukee to make the money work and for Milwaukee to be satisfied, I do think Boston would have the best case here. I think Miami is the default option, which is why their offer leaked. The Bucks are leaking that offer to then go around and be like, this is what you have to beat.
1: Awesome stuff, Matt.
2: Excellent.
1: Yeah, as always, thank you so much for the time. Best of luck with Game 5 and beyond if it comes to that. Thank you.
0: Thanks, guys.
2: The Boston stuff is really heating up.
1: Yeah.
2: In the last couple of days. Let's get it interesting. And it's awesome. 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And again, the markets and the mention markets, everything they have up there, and the big move on OG for MVP. There's another one now. Zach Lowe, Tim Bontemps, Brian Windhorst. 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
1: There was a book out there, a national book last night, that still had 3-1 on him. That did not last long.
2: This is a mini stall. It was 80-1 after game two.
1: I know it.
2: You'll tell your story about this later in the show.
1: And also, we got to get into some of those, the numbers at Pauly Market for Giannis, where he could end up, and some of the rumored deals with these teams. And the Opta AI projections are showing one of the biggest edges I can recall for a player prop. Tomorrow night, game 5 of the NBA Finals. Find out which player that is next year on VSiN.

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5: 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I don't know, Tim, that there was a better single game performance by a quarterback. 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And also another thing that bolsters Chambliss's chances is the fact that he's got that running back, maybe the best running back in college football, and Kewon Lacy, guy who had almost 1,600 yards rushing last year. So Chambliss is just a playmaker.
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9: It's good to have you on board. Thanks for watching, as always, on YouTube TV, listening on SiriusXM Channel 158, iHeartRadio, TuneIn Radio, or any of our great affiliates across the country. Time now to go out to the Progressive guest line as the great Eddie Elchick joins the program now. He is calling these games for the Cup Final on radio. And Eddie, great to talk to you again today. Thanks for the time. How are you?
10: I'm well, Mitch and Paulie. Nice to be with you. Thanks for having me.
9: Yeah. Yes, so sir. We played this audio to begin the show, and we want to play it for you because you have not heard it yet. This was last night after the game, a quick back and forth with a reporter and Torts about possibly making the move at goalie. Here you go.
11: John, did you consider at all going to Aiden Hill in the third period, or was there any conversation?
12: Oh, thought about it? Christ, that could be the stupidest question I've heard.
9: Short and sweet to the point. What are your thoughts on that?
10: When I heard the question coming out, I figured that it would be something pretty quick and take a shot at whoever asked that question. I would probably, in that setting, I probably would have responded in a similar fashion. Now, if the question was, did you think about changing the momentum after the second period to start the third period, did you consider putting Aiden Hill in? I took

0: it as, you know, getting them out of there and trying to, you know, get Hill in there sometime during the third period. I would have not. I mean, would I have considered maybe the start of the third period or maybe when the game got out of hand? Yeah, possibly. But I know what his numbers are. It's been that kind of a series. I don't think anybody, I was on with you guys right when we were starting the series and felt like it would be a lower scoring type of series. And I think most hockey people kind of felt the same way, and it hasn't been that way. So sometimes you got to ride, you know, you got to ride the long shots. You got to ride, you know, the over train, and that's what's happened here. So, you know, I get what Torts was feeling and what he said, but, you know, everybody's got a job to do. And if you feel it's the right question, you ask it and you're going to get an answer. You better be prepared what it might be.
1: He was fired up. He didn't stop there as well. He guaranteed they win game six and we go seven in Carolina. Mm-hmm. Do you agree with him?
0: Well, I thought it was going to be a long series, right? I was with you guys and I felt, you know, people were saying, you know, Carolina in five, and, you know, some people thought that it might be a very quick series considering what they had done in the Eastern Conference with only losing one game. So here we are, Vegas, all they have to do is hold home ice, Pauly, and head back for a game seven. So I would not be surprised to see us go back. I would lean more yes than no, that the series goes to a game seven, but the lack of predictability in this series has just been, when you think a team has got somebody right where they want them, the other team has that courage and that ability to be able to get right back in it. The one thing I will say, and again, I know we've only played five games, and maybe we chat after the cup final is over, but I thought that the series changed in game two, 9 minutes left to go in the game. Golden Knights have a 2-0 lead. They win a defensive zone faceoff, and Rasmus Anderson, instead of just skating the puck out or pushing it around the boards on his forehand, he tries to come back the other way, and Logan Stankoven staying right there, and he steals it and he banks it in, and it's a 2-1 game. And that was the game they eventually won in overtime, because we had, what, four goals the last 8 or 9 minutes of that third period of game two. And then Jarvis won it on the power play in overtime. But that to me is where I thought that the series changed, because Vegas, they were getting nothing. That being Carolina, Mitch and Pauly, they only had five shots on goal in the second period of that game too. And Vegas did a good job the first 10 minutes of that second period of game, the third period of game two. And then all of a sudden one mistake and Carolina had all the momentum. So to this point, I think that series, you look at defining plays and moments and what have you, and I know Jordan Staal has been unbelievable, but I just look at that one specific play where Carolina got back in the series, and here they are, only one win away from going to the cup, winning the Stanley Cup.
2: Yeah, follow the money here on VSiN, the Sports Betting Network. Our guest, the great Eddie Olczyk, he's calling the games, by the way, on Sports USA Radio. He's going to be out here for Game 6 in Las Vegas as well with the call there. So you mentioned Jordan Staal. He is 54% at Pauly Market, odds on to win it there, and at pretty much every other national book as well to win the Conn Smythe. I mean, do you agree with the current market there? Does he win the award eventually, Eddie?
0: If they win, regardless if he gets another goal or not, you look at the names that he has put himself with to be in the same graphic on television, or, you know, us talking about it on radio, or us talking about it here. It's just been incredible things that he's been able to do the first five games of these of the Stanley Cup Finals. So if nothing really goofy or crazy happens, I could see it happening for sure. Now, if the guy goes and gets another goal in game six, I mean, maybe, you know, has another two goal game, maybe it doesn't matter what ends up happening. You know, does it matter who wins has something to do with the award? I think a little bit. But we have seen it. I remember doing radio back in, I think it was in 03 when I think it was J.S.G. Gear of the Anaheim Ducks got the MVP, and the Devils ended up winning the Stanley Cup final in seven games. So it does happen.

0: You know
1: 54
0: what?
1: 54 years, Paulie.
0: I know. So what do you think? tell us what Knick fans are going through, and going back to that, what, because you did it, and now it can happen with another team in New York, and also if you think the fans are going to behave if they can close this out.
1: Yeah. I would say ironic, but took the Rangers, you know, half of the tenant at MSG, took them 54 years, took us 54 years to win a Stanley Cup. And now the Knicks are on the verge of 53 years, Knick fans waiting. And I tell people all the time, and I was a very small part of that team in New York, and it was awesome. And I'm glad we were able to bring it to the city and Ranger fans, most importantly. But I tell people all the time in New York, or even friends of mine, I go, I'm a Cubs fan. We had to wait 108 years. So, yes. I mean, 54 years isn't that long, really, when you really think about it. I hope, I know Knick fans will, if they do it, I think they are going to end up going back for game six. I do believe that. I think if anything gets out of hand, it's not going to be, it's not going to be the true Knick fans. And I hope that I hope they celebrate. I hope they have a great time. They're going to have an unbelievable parade if they can somehow find a way to finish things off. I mean, we back in 94, we had a 3-1 lead going home.
0: Right.
1: And we fell behind. I think it was 3-0 in game five. We came back. We made it a game. Didn't play well. We lost. We had to fly all the way back to Vancouver. We played the worst game of the year, I think, in Vancouver. We got our heads handed to us. The only saving grace was being tied 3-3. We had 2 days off in between game six and game seven. We eventually won that by one goal and win the Stanley Cup for the first time in 54 years. So I hope everybody behaves. But, I mean, you're always going to have, you're always going to have problems. Doesn't matter where it is. But I think it'd be an unbelievable parade. I'm just going to say, I don't think it's going to be as good as our parade in 94, but it'll be pretty close.
2: Yeah. Awesome perspective. Thanks so much for the time. We love talking to you. Stay flat out here tomorrow and have a great call on game six coming up this weekend, Eddie.
1: Okay, guys. Thanks.
0: Appreciate you.
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2: Hey-o! 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
0: Oh, big 78th minute.
2: Yeah.
0: Okay.
2: 1-1 now. And by the way, when you sign up at Pauly Market, make sure you remember this. 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It must be done on the app. And boy, that's absolutely huge. Panic mode is now dialed down a little bit here for Canadian soccer fans. Win-lose up next. Pauly says you're never going to see a move like this ever again on Follow the Money. 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
7: We continue VSiN by the Books, Dave Ross and Jensen Lewis. Let's be honest about it, Jensen. I mean, you and I love baseball, so, you know, we love the 162 that we get throughout the year. We love football the most. It's our national pastime, right? It's the sport that we can't wait to just ingest, whether it's college, the NFL. Once it starts, there's nothing quite like it. The last couple weeks here with the Stanley Cup playoffs and the NBA playoffs have been absolutely riveting. And I didn't know that that would be the case. I mean, Stanley Cup playoffs, I think we expected every year. NBA, the beginning of the postseason was like, all right. Mm-hmm. And then you get to Wemby and the Spurs and the Knicks. I'm not saying that they're saving Adam Silver in the association, but they should probably put a little thank you note out there to what they've done collectively for the country and how much interest this series has garnered here with the Spurs and the Knicks. Going back to San Antonio for game six tomorrow night, I'm sure Adam Silver, and this should play into your handicap, would love to see the Spurs force a game seven, force a game six, because game five with the Knicks up 3-1, to force at least a game six back at the world's most famous arena for many different reasons. They're five-point favorites to do just that. I'm not saying that we're going to have the extender and come in there and make sure we go back to New York for a game six, but Jensen, that is clearly what the league would love to see.
8: Well, sure. But again, this is not going to be a close game either way in my mind. I think either the Knicks blow him out. This is it. San Antonio can't get off the deck. Or this is San Antonio winning by margin. This does feel like that desperation, obviously a season on the line narrative. I don't know how San Antonio gets up, brother. And for selfish reasons, we already have the Knicks at our futures prices mm-hmm. that we do. Hard for me to go against, even at minimum, taking the five and a half, and just kind of looking to see where we are, Dave, just from a numbers perspective. It actually is much more even than I thought it would be. 56% of bets, but 53% of money on the Knicks at plus 5.5.

0: There are still plenty of those around. FanDuel, DraftKings, BetRivers, BetMGM, Fanatics have that. And for what it's worth, the money line is actually setting up more as a pro versus Joe in favor of the Knicks. 42% of bets, but 66% of dollars on the Knicks plus 165. So again, we know that Steve Mackinnon's finals trend has been what it's been. You know, the winner is going to cover, albeit in game four. That did not happen. I'm sure a lot of sports books out there were very excited to get what they got, knowing that it fell one. But I don't know about you, buddy. This feels like a coronation, and I don't think the Knicks won't allow the Spurs any breathing room, especially the monumental nature of the collapse and the way that game four finished heading into what we'll eventually see tomorrow night.
1: That's the sticking point for me, is that when you've got a 29-point second half lead and you can't close that out, and everybody took their turns and kind of falling down, right? Wemby missing the free throws. De'Aaron Fox, what are you doing? I know you said you had to score, but you could have held the ball. You know, from the coaching side of it, too, there's a lot of blame to go around when you blow a 29-point lead in any game, let alone an NBA final. We'd never seen it before. I don't know that we'll ever see it again. And that's the hard part for me, because I've made this kind of denotation. If you go back to the Western Conference Finals, where OKC clearly waved the flag a couple times in those games when they got down. Like, they would not even have attempted to make the comeback the way the Knicks did. They would just say, all right, I'm going to bench SGA, which they did, not even going to play the fourth quarter, and we're going to get back home, and everything's going to be right when we get back. That is not Mike Brown. That is not this iteration of the Knicks. And they just seem to give you no quarter. You might be beating them, but they're going to play this thing out. And, Jensen, that's what would make me nervy if you're laying the five with the Spurs. How do you kill this team? Nobody's been able to do it. You can beat them. And congratulations, you ended their 13-game losing streak. But you know what they didn't do? They didn't quit. They made you earn every single thing you get. So when I look at that, could the Spurs win tomorrow night and force this back to New York? Yeah. Will they win it by margin? I'd be surprised. They could. But what I do know, if we've been following these trends, it's not because they're going to pull Jalen Brunson. Are they going to pull Cat? Are they going to pull some of these guys to rest them? That is not in their DNA. They're going to play this thing out. Maybe it's the old Tom Thibodeau that's coming out with Mike Brown now as a replacement, that we're going to play all four quarters. But I think that mentality that maybe was established with the previous coach is certainly on the forefront here with these guys. And Jalen Brunson, when he speaks, Jensen, it's like, this is what we expect, man. We don't expect the easy way. We don't expect days off. We're going to go out there and grind this thing out. And if we come out ahead in five, great. I'm sorry, fan base. We'll just have a big old parade back there in New York, and everybody will be happy that it's Knicks in five. I'd rather be on the side of grabbing the five than laying it, just with that mentality that the Knicks have shown here.
0: Yeah, I agree. there's really not much more to discuss on where we are MVP-wise, because I think it's pretty cut and dry that it's going to be Brunson unless Ananobi has like a 40-point outburst, and Brunson is what, like 4 of 20 from the field. Like, it would have to be so one-sided. And as an extension of why I talked about with you earlier in the week, was most valuable player in my mind is when you take them away, what is your team like after that? If I take OG Ananobi away, the Knicks are still okay. A leaner, but they're still okay. I take Brunson away, the entire castle falls apart. So it's Wemby or Brunson. If the voters go a different way, I'll be shocked with the body of work that we have at this point. I think the only other way to pivot, Dave, and we've said this a lot, looking at OptAI, and a great reason why you should be a VSiN Pro subscriber, is you can kind of leverage some of those plays that, let's say you like Ananobi, but you don't have the monstrosity of a ticket of 45-1 before what happened. So at plus 410, to me, he's got to score, 30-plus? Like, that's where I would go. Go to the points ladder, 30 or more, 35 or more, something of that nature. Would you be on board with that? Like, that to me feels like you get a couple of bites of the apple instead of leaving it up to the voters, who can be really, drawn away by emotions and looking at the moment.
1: Absolutely. I would say this, and I hope people listened to our show here, because I gave this out after game two, where Cat was almost co-MVP prices with Jalen Brunson. And I mentioned then on the program,

0: You should grab Jalen, especially if you had those big cat tickets at 22-1, 12-1, whatever it might be. You could have still gotten Jalen Brunson at plus money before game three, before the venue switched back to the Garden. And now he's odds on. But I'll say this, depending on your book, there is a discrepancy out there in the marketplace, and I want people to be aware of this discrepancy. The Knicks are minus $5 to win the NBA title. You're seeing $1.40 on your screen if you're watching on FanDuel Sports Network. If you go to DraftKings, you can still get Brunson at minus $1.10 to win MVP. So if you didn't listen as when I gave that out here earlier in the week at plus money, at least at DraftKings, you can get him at minus $1.10. And right now, that's at FanDuel at minus $1.40. Shop around. Jensen, I would advocate still to play Brunson MVP at minus $1.10. Yep. That gets you two bites at the apple here, whether they wrap it up tomorrow night in San Antonio and or a game six back in New York. I think that's a really smart way to handicap this thing. Again, the OG Anunoby, if he goes for 40, yes, that would change things. But because Brunson, as you mentioned, has been such a constant throughout this final, and again, that narrative street of who got you there, and I know it's not supposed to be the playoffs in totality, that still plays into the mentality of the voters. I think Brunson at minus $1.10, you might be stealing money at this point.
1: Yep. One final thought for you on the total. It did open at 218. We're down in many places now, Dave, to 216.5. I am actually seeing 216s in a faraway land. So this is always the ridiculous part when you look at splits. It is one-way traffic on the over, yet the total has come down a point and a half, 2 points. So take that for what it's worth. I would lean towards the under right now. We'll kind of see what happens when we wake up tomorrow and get into the afternoon to see if there is a late push one way or another. But Dave, if I'm calling my shot right now, I think it's the Knicks. Maybe let's just say it. Knicks in an under, 107-104. I'll say it's closer. All right. I know I talked about, oh no, I don't think it's going to be one way or another. All right. I'll amend my statement. Perhaps the final stand to try and defend the Alamo one last time by the Spurs. I think the Knicks land that final blow and they win it by three. Knicks 107, Spurs 104.
0: Yeah, this is not a situation where you want to play with your food if you're the Knicks. If you get the opportunity, I know the story is Madison Square Garden and bring it back to New York. Right? You had the chance to close it out in the Garden. You didn't get it done in game three. You have the miraculous comeback in game four. I don't think they really care too much about where and when this series ends. If they get the opportunity on Saturday night, they better take care of it because you know Wembanyama, by the way, who's about plus 350 to win the MVP. If you still think the Spurs are live, clearly he's going to be the MVP on the other side. But I think Jensen and I just gave you a good reason. If you can find $1.10 on Jalen Brunson, that'd be the nice pivot here because, again, two bites at the apple, no pun intended, for the Knicks to get it done before it shifts back to the Big Apple, if necessary, for a game six. This is By the Books on VSiN, the Sports Betting Network.
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6: Last year's Oakmont, I think, is going to resemble what this year's Shinnecock Hills is going to be in terms of leaderboard. I think you'll have a couple big names up there, but you'll have a lot of those guys in the mid-range, I think, that certainly have a great chance. The last four U.S. Opens at Shinnecock, if you look at the winning scores, and this dates all the way back to 1986, one over, four under, even par, one under. So it's going to be a little bit similar, I think, to Oakmont last year. It's a very difficult course, a par 70, 74, 44, big greens, but that means your lag putting is going to have to be good. Tough to get it close to the hole, and this is not going to be like the PGA Championship, where if you miss a fairway badly, you don't get penalized. 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This is the big stuff. You're not going to have very low scoring at the U.S. Open.
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7: 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Greg Peterson's Fab Five, his first five or favorite five baseball plays. 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
2: 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You'll hear my intro of Ian in just a little bit, but we jumped right into Texas Tech, the Red Raiders, and what it means for the sport this year to have Brendan Sorsby eligible to play.
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2: 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I'm fired up to talk to my next guy, Ian Fitzsimmons, ESPN superstar. 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Every once in a while, you'll even see him on television. I was sitting at
3: Stop right there, Tim. They don't want to put this on TV, right, very often. It's not a ratings grabber, as my wife will tell you. How you been, boss, man? Good to see you.
2: I'm great, man. Just to talk college football, you know, it's funny. Ian Fitzsimmons and I would say last year, we had probably at some point had crossed paths, but last year, Big Ten Media Day, we're talking, my boss, Steve Cohen, is introducing us, and you sit down next to me, we chop it up for like 20, 25 minutes, and then for some reason, I bamboozled you to come on my Saturday tailgate show every Saturday, and I appreciate it. You would go out

0: outside. You'd pay bellmen $5 to hold the camera for you. So a debt of gratitude.
1: Five.
0: And the way I'm repaying you is making you talk on my podcast for who knows how long.
1: Hold on. It wasn't five, brother. Trust me. It was a little bit more.
0: We were paying you much more, you know?
1: Yeah, right. Exactly. But I enjoyed the hell out of it, man, because, you know, I think one of my favorite moments probably was joining you before the CFP college football playoff. It's Miami, Texas A&M. And I'm on the field, and we're about, what, 45 minutes to kick, maybe an hour? So the coaches have kind of gone in, and it's the special teams guys that are still kind of left out there, and the wind is howling, and I mean howling, blowing, you know, 35 miles an hour, and then nothing. And we did a live hit, if you remember, and I mean, we're live with you here on Beeson, and I showed you a clip of a ball going dead center, right, to the uprights, and then it goes like 10 yards to the right. I went, hey, if that's an indicator, folks, I'm not telling you, I can't give a pick on this game.
0: Yeah.
1: But look at that. So if you're a quarterback in this wind or if you're a kicker, the under is looking pretty damn tasty right now. And guess what? The under was pretty damn tasty. So that's one of my finer moments of joining you every Saturday for the last year on Beeson. So there you go.
0: Yeah, it was a blast, man. You would be, I think you were, it was the Oregon-Iowa game. That was a slop
1: raining
0: fest.
1: Raining like we a got mother.
0: You, we got you in the rain. So, yeah, it was helpful. It was
1: that's
0: definitely helpful.
1: Right there, Tim. I'm out there soaked, Under Armour, rain line, rain gear, wind howling, and I'm talking to you for 10 minutes. I'm like, why am I not inside? What am I doing?
0: I don't know. I don't know. That is.
1: That's a friendship. There you go.
0: That is friendship. There's no doubt about it. So I just wanted this to be kind of a free flowing thing. But look, the big story, obviously, in the sport that you cover, the sport that we talk about, the sport that we love. And look, we gamble on, and I talked about it in the open, and I want to talk about it here with you, is the Brendan Sorsby situation. And, you know, it's a unique deal, right?
1: Stop right there. Hold on. We don't gamble. Gambling is when you can't afford to pay the wager. Wagering is when you can't afford to pay the wager, right? So there's a massive difference, in my opinion, as an old bookie. And yes, folks, I was a bookie in college. It's gambling is when you can't pay the bet. Wagering is when you can. You and I, we wager. So there you go. It's a difference.
0: I like the distinction. Yeah. So we'll call this the college football wagering podcast.
1: There we go.
0: We need to make that distinction. But, you know, I know you've got a lot of connections in the college football world doing what you do over the years. And, you know, you put out a couple of tweets. I know you talked to a couple folks in your radio show on ESPN Radio. I do want this more to be kind of a what is to come, what they are going to be. But just from the folks that you talk to, we're recording this on June 10th, Ian. Do you believe that Brendan Sorsby plays football this fall?
1: No, I still don't. You know, obviously the NCAA is appealing, and it's black and white. It's like you and I talked the other night on my show here on ESPN Radio, for people who may have missed it. You know, I used to cover the Texas Rangers, you know, being based in Dallas, Texas, and back then with ESPN Dallas. And when you go to spring training, it's everywhere in the clubhouse. Gamble, you're gone. You go to the Rangers clubhouse or the St. Louis Cardinals, the Cubbies, right? Gamble, you're gone. In the NCAA rule book, it is black and white. Gamble on the sport you play and you're gone. Well, Brendan Sorsby wagered on or gambled. There is a difference, right? But as we just talked about, but many a time on the sport he plays, not only on the sport he plays, but also on the team that he played for. And Pete Rose, you know, all evidence is that he always bet on the Reds to win. All evidence is that Brendan Sorsby bet on the Hoosiers to win when he was a freshman. I don't care. Doesn't matter. You know, the integrity of the game matters. And Texas Tech has gone from, full disclaimer, Joey McGuire, I love him to death. He's a great friend. Matt Dowdy, their SID, is a great friend. Kirby Hocutt, their AD, is a great

0: friend. They have gone from this lovable team on the rise to getting the college football playoff last year, getting waxed by Oregon, but still making it, you know, as not one of the preeminent marquee brands, even though Mike Leach almost had them there, right? I mean, that close. Now they're despised. And now you have Big 12 ADs, you know, having conference calls going, are we dropping Texas Tech from our schedule? The president of Georgia has already said, President Moorhead, not playing them. We will not schedule them in women's tennis to football. Nebraska said the same thing. Why? Because of this ruling. And that's the outcry. Now, it goes back to what Charlie Baker told us in our college football seminar at ESPN 2 years ago. He told McAfee this, a few months ago. We don't have any power. We have our rules, Tim, but the rules don't matter because you can go to a local court. And even though it was a University of Houston alum who was a judge, but where is he a judge? In Lubbock County. Where's Texas Tech? Lubbock County, Texas. Where does he have to get reelected? In Lubbock County, Texas. My dad was an appellate court judge, man. Votes matter. So it goes to, you know, what's best for the game. And this is one where I never dreamed that we would be talking about this, Tim, where we're allowing a star quarterback who would be a first-round pick, by all accounts, in the supplemental draft. I'm not talking about next year, because as you and I have talked about many a time, you know, you really don't know what's going to happen when it comes to the most important position in football. Look at Lenore Sellers, Kate Klubnik, Garrett Nussmeier. We can go on down the list, right? Dante Moore, you know, chose to go back to school. Lenore Sellers chose to go back to school. But you're talking about quarterback, you just don't know. So when it comes to potential, Sorsby has so much potential. If you don't think someone's going to put a first-round pick bid in on Sorsby in the supplemental draft, if you don't think that was going to happen, you're nuts, because it would. But you're paying $4 or $5 million now, man, when it comes to college ball. And, you know, right now he's clear to play, but when it comes, you know, first week in September, I don't know if you agree or disagree, Tim, but I just don't think he's going to be playing college ball. I think the injunction and the outcry for the first time in this case has actually got America siding with the NCAA. And I never damn dreamed that would happen. But this case has got that happening.
1: I mean, it's, yeah. We're
0: and you
1: starting
0: laugh.
1: Like,
0: you know I'm right. I mean.
1: I know. I mean, look,
0: answer, by the way. I apologize.
1: It's a podcast. We're allowed to do whatever we want. Ian, this isn't radio. No hard outs. We're good. We're free flowing here. You know,
0: There you go.
1: Here's my curiosity about this whole situation. And look, I opened up my podcast last week saying, and I'd said it on the Saturday show that you joined this past Saturday. I bet Texas Tech to win the Big 12. I fully anticipated Sorsby not to play. I still think they're the best team in that conference. They don't play BYU. They don't play Utah. They don't play Kansas State. They're going to be a double-digit favorite in every single game.
0: And Will I think Hammond will be back at some point.
1: You know, and Will Hammond, I think, is a good quarterback. So,
0: but how much did they know about Sorsby coming over and his wagering at Indiana? Because remember, he came from Cincinnati. I didn't hear about it. You know, you and I are pretty damn plugged in when it comes to wagering, right? Had you heard about Sorsby? I hadn't. You hadn't.
1: Nope.
0: Right? And if a guy like you, based in Vegas, where the watchdog, and for anybody, by the way, who's going, oh, this is what's the problem with gambling and wagering being legalized, you know, across the country. Shut the hell up. Stop. The reason that this was actually discovered is because wagering is legalized.
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1: I want to take a step back here and talk about this upcoming season, because it's not just Texas Tech. It's a lot of really good football teams. And, you know, for those who don't know you all that well, you're every Saturday, ESPN radio, you're on the sidelines. How many years have you been doing college football now with ESPN?
0: Oh, Lord. Including local or just national? I mean, you go back local, it's now, good God, 25 years. Going back to Alabama, Ohio State, Utah, nationally 16, 17 years, NFL and college. So, yeah, I've done every college football playoff national title game except for the first one. So, yeah, it's been a minute.
1: So let's start with the team that you saw most recently having confetti fall down on their heads, and that would be the Indiana Hoosiers. You know, it's funny. I like to be self-deprecating when I'm wrong, and boy, I didn't think there would be a drop-off from year one to year two, but I did not see 16-0 and a parade and all of this. And, you know, I did a top 12 quarterbacks last year and didn't have Fernando Mendoza on it. And
0: dude,
1: I think he was.
0: No one knew who he was.
1: I mean, I knew who he was.
0: He was a Cal the year before, right?
1: And, I mean, we are degenerate gamblers on this podcast. So, like, we knew Fernando Mendoza.
0: Wagerers.
1: You know, it's funny. You know, it's funny, Ian. I was thinking back. I actually had the Independence Bowl 2 years ago. It was Fernando Mendoza and Cal versus Texas Tech. And who knew? Those were superstars heading in that direction in Shreveport, Louisiana, when I was freezing my ass off on a Tuesday night in December or whatever it was. But what do you expect this year from Indiana? At this point, you're no longer ever going to be able to get Kurt Cignetti and the Hoosiers on sale.
0: With Josh Hoover coming in from TCU, you know, a remarkable get by them. I know Sonny Dykes, head coach TCU, was livid that they weren't able to keep Hoover. But he can sling it. As long as Kurt Cignetti is there, they're a college football playoff team. To repeat, it's so damn difficult, as you know. Whether it's the NFL or college, it's so hard to repeat. Because even though, you have your DC back, your OC's back, you know, that the continuity on that staff is remarkable. And Cignetti is just a mad scientist, man. I mean, his attention to detail, it's not about winning the next game. It's about winning the next rep. It's about winning the next lift. It's about winning the next snap. It's about being on time to the next meeting. I think he's gotten tired of the whole Saban thing, right? Where, you know, how much did you learn from Nick Saban? And the story, I think I've told you this before, where, you know, when Kent State, you know, Saban's alma mater, you know, they had an opening, worst job in football. And Nick Saban went to his staff back in 2015, 2016, and said, all right, look, hey, the president of Kent State just called me. He wants a job. One hand went up. It's Kurt Cignetti.
1: Yeah.
0: You know, so I'll take it. And Saban was like, are you sure? Like, you understand? He's like, yeah, I'm in my 40s, man. I want to be a head coach. I'll take it. He runs to a challenge. He doesn't run away from it. So there's no doubt in my mind that dude right now is finding a way and delivering a message to the new guys that have come in through the portal, buying into his system, including Josh Hoover, and figure out a way to motivate them as to why everyone is saying they can't do it, and he'll be pitching why they can do it, because that's his attitude. But it's so hard, man, to repeat, especially in a college football playoff system. So I think Oregon is probably one of my front runners. Lanning's going to break through, bro. You and I have talked about this a lot. At some point, it's going to happen. He's going to bust through. And I would – right now, I you probably have the odds in front of you. I don't know what Oregon is right now. I'm going to guess probably around plus 700-800. Right?
1: Mm-hmm.
0: Yep. Where $100 gets you $700-$800. Oregon would be a good future play. Their D-line. Look at the guys who came back, man. I mean, Uyunglele would have been at worst a late second, early third round pick at D-end. Comes back. Dante Moore would have been the number two overall pick. Comes back. Why? I have more to learn. That's what he told me. I got to get better. I'm not ready yet. Holy hell, dude. Get ready. If you're asking for a future wager, right, Oregon would probably be my number one. I know that one of your questions, I segued out that way anyway.
1: No. And I was going to get into Oregon because I know you know that program well. And, I mean, they're right there. To your point, 8-1 to win the title. Yeah, you're right on it. It's Ohio State, Notre Dame, Indiana, Texas, Oregon, Georgia, kind of all in that top tier, if you will, from the futures market. And to your point about the defensive line, and look, I'm not knocking, you know, these the backups had to go and get paid big money. Like, you know, the hat I'm wearing right here, Notre Dame spent a good chunk of money on Teon Gray, who left Oregon, and he's going to be a starter for a national championship level team in Notre Dame. And to your point about the depth of this Oregon team. So, you know, Oregon last year, meets their maker in the postseason to Indiana. And just right out of the jump, it was just a hornet's nest. You know, how do they get that taste out of their mouth? And you mentioned the continuity, Ian, with the offensive and defense coordinator in Indiana staying. Will Stein's at Kentucky, Tosh Lupoy's at Cal. So how big are those losses for the Oregon Ducks? Because I do agree, you're kind of nitpicking right now. When you're this good, you're trying to nitpick.
0: Lanning promotes from within.
1: Mm-hmm.
0: You know, he promoted both from within. you know, he brought, you know, he was with Taj Lupoi at Alabama when Lanning was a grad assistant, right? And then they kind of came up through the

0: ranks together. And then, they were at Georgia, and Lupoi went to the NFL. Who was one of Lanning's first hires? Tosh Lupoi, right? And promoted from within. Will Stein promoted from within. And then they leave. What's he do? Elevate two of his guys. Yeah, I'm a tight ends coach and then his linebackers coach. So I'm not worried about that part because Lanning, that guy, he is Kirby Smart. He is Nick Saban, all wrapped into one, but in his own way, because he's fun to be around, bro. I don't know if you've had the opportunity to go out there, but man, you're around that program. He's been to the Dexter Lake Club. That's all I got to say, right? I mean, how many coaches will admit, right? Bryce Betcher, fourth round pick by the Colts, former captain at Oregon. Yeah, no, I we, we I've been he, I was stunned when I asked him the question about a week ago on my show on ESPN Radio. I was expecting to be a hard no. Have you been to the Dexter Lake Club? And then, folks, if you ever seen the movie Animal House, you understand what I'm talking about because it was filmed there in Eugene, Oregon. And yeah, the Dexter Lake Club is where Otis Day and the Knights, right, were performing. And it is a legitimate place. It actually exists. And when you have captains at Oregon going to the Dexter Lake Club, right, just to have a pizza and say they were there and have a cold beer and then go to the actual Dexter Lake, maybe get some sun and have a good time. And oh, wait, it's hot girls out here in bikinis. Yeah, hey, it's awesome. That's the Dexter Lake, right? And that's Oregon. And it's just different, dude. I mean, they are laid back, but when they got to whip your ass, they don't want to beat you. They want to embarrass you. Well, look at his pregame speeches. Look at his the week long. They are coming up right now, Tim. He told me this when I was here last summer. The Oregon Ducks, their brain trust, are coming up right now with their mottos for every week before going to play whomever on the road. Like, you remember when they played Michigan a couple years ago and they just beat the hell out of them? And it was, "Are you not entertained?" It was from the movie Gladiator. And they're going to the big house. So it was a Coliseum, right? And Lanning was telling his squad, "In the fourth quarter, I want you to look up and I want you screaming, 'Are you not entertained?' Because they're going to be leaving. And we are the ones that are entertained."
1: And as you could hear, Ian, pretty high on the Ducks. And like most of us, not counting out Indiana. Can't do that anymore after what we saw the first 2 years under Kirk Cignetti. More with Ian Fitzsimmons coming up on the other side of the break. We'll continue to talk about the Big Ten. We'll dive into Ohio State and a couple of teams that Ian is curious about, USC and Michigan. Ian is pretty high on Kyle Whittingham being the new head man in Ann Arbor. And what does that mean for Bryce Underwood, a guy that maybe some people threw out a little bit in year number one? So more with Ian Fitzsimmons right here on the VSiN College Football Betting Podcast.
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7: Well, November 7th is going to be an incredible day of college football. You've got LSU taking on Alabama, Notre Dame, Miami, and you've got Oregon and Ohio State in the shoe.
8: Honey, hush. We're in June, dude. You get me all cranked up about freaking November.
7: November 7th. I'll be in South Bend. I'm going to be interviewing you from hopefully a bar somewhere in South Bend. I've already got my tickets locked in for that game.
8: I can tell you right now, my bosses will have me Alabama at LSU. Guaranteed. I already had Clemson LSU. That's already done.
7: I mean,
8: week two, Oklahoma at Michigan is done. But I can tell you, I mean, Alabama, LSU, that's going to – I will be at Paul Raines or Ruffino's, right, just talking to you, having a po' boy. Come on.
7: Yeah. It's going to be and I mean, I don't know if they've announced it. We can announce it right now. That'll be big noon kickoff. I mean, the Bear, our buddy, will be in Columbus for Ohio State, Oregon. And right now, I mean, the early line has Oregon as a 6-point dog. And I think that just tells you what is expected of Ohio State this year. Julian Sain is back. Jeremiah Smith is pound for pound. I don't want to put words in your mouth. Pound for pound, best player in the sport.
8: Arthur Smith coming in as a new OC. Patricia's still there.
7: Yeah. Well, let's get into Arthur Smith, because I asked Bobby Carpenter about Arthur Smith. He seemed excited about it. Oh. You like Arthur Smith? You like this
8: hell
7: hire?
8: Yeah. Come on, man. One, he develops talent, even at the NFL level. Go back to when he was the OC for the Tennessee Titans. Who developed A.J. Brown? It's Arthur Smith. You know, and obviously now A.J. with the Patriots and a Super Bowl champion, but The dude just knows ball, a remarkable, remarkable person. But when it comes to X's and O's, man, he will find what he doesn't care if he has to throw it 50 times to win a game or run it 8 times to win a game. Doesn't matter. Whatever you don't do well, that's what he's going to come after, if that makes sense. He reminds me of I'm calling my brother was coaching for the Detroit Lions, now obviously with the Seahawks. And by the way, yes, a Super Bowl champion for the Seattle Seahawks. But when my brother was coaching for the Lions, he was there for 6 years, and I did probably 6 or 7 of his games. You know, another side note, players are just so superstitious. Like Matthew Stafford, when he saw me at a game, be like, all right, we're good. Because I was 5-1, right, when I'm calling. And he was always my post-game interview, and he would always take a shot at my brother, right? I mean, you know, the hardest thing to overcome to win a game is having a Fitzsimmons on our damn staff. I mean, Stafford was just – he's the best. But they are so maniacal, right? I mean, they're so crazy as to, you know, the little things they pick up on. But the story is, and this is where Arthur Smith comes in, the week before – the Lions are playing the Patriots. The Patriots, I think Brady was like 38 of 50 for 490-something yards, right? 4 touchdowns, no picks. When they beat the Lions, I think he may have thrown it 14 times, maybe 15 times, and they just ran it right down their throat. Meaning Josh McDaniels, the OC then, was just whatever you don't do well, we don't care if we throw it 50 times or run it 50 times. Whatever you don't do well defensively, that's what we're coming after. That's Arthur Smith. He doesn't give a damn, and he tells his players, I don't care, Jeremiah Smith, that you're the number one projected overall pick 2 years ago, last year, and again this year, right? I mean, you know, I talked about it. Every GM in the NFL I talked to was like, when Jeremiah Smith was a freshman, he'd been number one overall pick. Number one. I mean, 18 years old, suit him up. Arthur Smith doesn't give a damn. If they don't defend the run well, guess what, Jeremiah? You're blocking your ass off, right? We're going to run it down their throat. If they can't defend it, they have crappy DBs and no pass rush, guess what? We're going to throw it 50 times. Jeremiah, you're going to go get 320 today and 3 tuds. That's Arthur Smith. And then on the other side, Matt Patricia, ask Caleb Downs about Patricia. Ask Sonny Styles. Sonny Styles told us at the draft, you and I talked about this, when he sat down with us on our set in Pittsburgh after he got drafted, number one credit, Matt Patricia. He said, eat the biscuit, dude. You know, let's put 20 pounds on you. And you're going to walk down from safety. You're going to be a roaming linebacker. And look at that dude now. He's a bad A. So, Ohio State is going to be a problem. Ain't no doubt. There ain't no doubt about it.
7: All right, there's so many. There's about a billion teams in the Big Ten. You'll be at their media days before we know it.
8: Are you coming?
7: I mean, you paying? I'll come on your dime.
8: Come on, Beeson. What the hell, man? Let's go, dude.
7: We got lucky last year.
8: They came last year. Right?
7: We got pampered last year. James Franklin wasn't happy about it, but I was happy that it came to Vegas. All right.
8: It hurt looking me. At the big, I'll tell you that. It took years off my life. You saw looking me on that third day, dog. I mean, I was like, can we go home, please?
7: Gotta pace yourself in our city, man. You gotta come. You gotta come to the burbs. Get a good night rest. You know, you got a job to do. That's true. I would now. When you look at the rest of this conference, give me a team or two that you're curious. You know, your antenna's up, whether it be a good thing or a bad thing.
8: USC.
7: Yeah. All right. Go in. Is it good? Is it bad? Where are you at on USC?
8: It's just, I'll give you two. SC first, because, you know, Lincoln Riley, I love him to death. It's taken him longer than I thought it would to build the kind of team that he wants, right? Especially defensively. You know, I mean, he's been knocked to hell, and he's the first one to admit it, right? He should be. You know, his teams defensively have not been able to deliver. I think they're going to be better.

0: on 8.5?
1: I think it's 8.5.
0: Take the over. Now, a swing game I'm going to have in week two against Oklahoma, because Boomer Sooner is going to be really good. But Kyle Whittingham, that dude, he's just different. I mean, look at how many youths are in the damn NFL right now that played for him. From Cole Bishop on down. I mean, my gosh. He on the defensive side. And offensive linemen, for that matter. I mean, hell, he just had two freaking offensive linemen go in the first two rounds in the last draft. So, I don't think he ever wanted to leave. But I think he did it for Morgan Scalley, who he loves to death. It's like a son. And Scalley was a coach in waiting. So, I would say watch out for Michigan, because knowing Witt as well as I do, that's going to be a damn physical football team. Those are my two.
1: But, you know, you look at the ACC. I know where you work, ESPN obviously has a tie-in with the ACC, and you end up doing a bunch of ACC games. I mean, you know, where are we at in this conference right now? Because, Ian, you know, I like to, you know, SMU, you know, Kevin Jennings is back.
0: Hey,
1: there's excitement
0: watch
1: there.
0: Watch out for my boy, Rhett Lashley. Yeah.
1: Yeah. I mean, you talk about, you know, I'll say this about Rhett Lashley, and he's not doing it for free. I'm sure the Pony faithful are ponying up to keep him there, but thought he was as good as gone to go back to his alma mater, and he sticks around at SMU. So, you know, when you look at this conference this year,
0: great point.
1: Miami's the favorite, rightfully so, but who do you think is knocking on the door? Is it SMU?
0: You hit it right there.
1: Yeah.
0: Dude, they're against Cal. They don't wet the bet against Cal last year, right? In week 13, they're in the CFP back-to-back years. They're a 58-yard field goal away in the ACC title game 2 years ago from winning the ACC. And they still were a college football playoff team.
1: All right, when we come back, more with ESPN's Ian Fitzsimmons as we will take a gander at the SEC. LSU, Ole Miss, there's no doubt the game of the year. And I will just say right now, I think Ian is hoping and will be pleading to his bosses at ESPN that he will be on the sidelines for that game in week three of the college football season. Just a reminder, the VSiN College Football Betting Podcast, a new episode or two every single week throughout the off season. 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

0: Of Money Moves, I'm Dustin Sweetelson. I'll be hanging out with Stormy Bonantoni, and the question is, will we be crowning champions on the ice and on the hardwood, or will there be previews of Game 7s in the Stanley Cup Final and NBA Finals? Alex Kruk joins us to give us the laydown on what's going on in the World Cup, plus the College World Series continues to roll on. 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
4: You know, Phil Steele puts out his magazine. You know, we always read it. We consume it all, right? And the digital copy's out, and I got it. And his number one surprise team's going to make you happy. It's Alabama. You know, he always
5: haven't gotten it yet. How'd you get yours already, Phil? What?
4: Well, I paid the extra bucks. I paid the extra bucks to get the VIP package.
5: I paid my $57. I'm not one of those media guys that wants the freebie, right? Which drives me nuts. All you media folk out there who want the Phil Steele College Football Bible for free, shut the hell up. The guy's got to make a living, man. Just pay for the damn thing like Tim and I do. Thank you.
4: Well, here's the secret. You got to pay like the $95 and you get the digital copy about a week before. So we feel like, I paid the extra bucks for Phil's thing there. All right. Two more before we let you go. One to tell you Alabama to make the semifinals plus 550 at a national sports book. And you, as you mentioned, you'll be calling LSU Clemson week one in down in Death Valley. Who, man, what a year it's going to be. September 19th, Ole Miss hosting LSU. That, to me, is going to be the best atmosphere of all of college football. You going to be there?
5: I hope. Please. That is the number one.
4: It's already
5: one,
4: an ESPN primetime game. I'm going to go ahead and say you're going.
5: Turning the hat around, look, hey, coach, that is the game of the year. The game. Lane Kiffin going back to face Portal Pete from Hammond, Louisiana, right? I mean, Pete Golding. Come on, dude. And everything that's happened, are you kidding me? The library won't be able to hold all the people that are coming in. Bouray is already taking reservations, and they're probably booked. I mean, let's go. Put me on the square. Put me in the library. I'll ride the same damn freaking mechanical bull that Jackson Dart was on, but crank it up a couple degrees just to get me there. Let's go. That is the game of the year. Is it not, Tim? That is the game of the year.
4: I look, as much as I would love to say it's Notre Dame, Miami, or Ohio State, Indiana, it's that game. That's college football, right? That's the world we live in right now. Prime time.
5: If I get assigned that game, Tim, I will do a live hit with you on VSiN, riding that damn mechanical bull at the library. If I get that gig,

0: Right now,
1: down,
0: by the way,
1: I'm
0: writing it down.
1: I'm telling you, I'm in. Live on a right bowl. We're going to Fat Simmons from ESPN because my is going to get launched. And you'll love it.
0: But what should we expect from this LSU team? They bring in Sam Leavitt. You know, it's funny. They're probably loving this Texas Tech stuff because right now they're not the big bad team in the college football. People are forgetting about Lane right now. And dude, also his basketball coach seems to be helping him out too. But
1: imagine LSU right now, right? You got Mulkey, you got Wade, you got Lane.
0: The holy trinity of hated coaches.
1: What's it like at a coach's meeting at LSU right now? Are you kidding me? Look, man, they're paying right tackles $4 million to go to LSU. And I'm a boo boy, full disclaimer. I'm from Folsom, Louisiana. I've known, you know, Lane and I have a love-hate relationship. Meaning sometimes he loves me and takes a phone call and most of the time he doesn't and doesn't even reply to a text message. He's got to win and win big. Win and win big. I mean, at worst, CFP semi. Worst case scenario. That's a $40 million plus roster he's got. And they spent that almost the same amount the previous year, right? Those same boosters are kicking back in again. You got rid of Brian Kelly, who was Brian Kelly. Man, when I can't tell you how irate and also motivated that conglomerate of boosters, that the big money guys from LSU. And again, I'm from Folsom, Louisiana. If Lane doesn't get to, at worst, the college football playoff semi, it's a failure.
0: That's a lot of pressure.
1: You know how hard that is?
0: Yeah.
1: Yeah. It's a failure. There you go.
0: That's a lot of pressure. And he knew what he was signing up for.
1: His old squad was 18. I was there on the field, 18 seconds away from Ole Miss playing for the national championship, a place that he said it couldn't be done. And they were 18 seconds away. If he's not 18 seconds away at LSU, they'll barbecue his crawfish boil.
0: Yeah, I remember going on with my buddy Jimmy Ott in Baton Rouge, and I said, look, Brian Kelly's a hell of a coach. He doesn't love recruiting, and that's not his thing. And
1: he didn't know how to play his names, bro.
0: Now he's an analyst at Memphis, so.
1: Yeah, let that sink in.
0: He's also sitting back on 50 large, which you and I would thoroughly enjoy. I'll be an analyst wherever you want me to be if I'm sitting back on 50 mil of buyout money.
1: I'll become your neighbor.
0: Come on. You'll be living in a different neighborhood. You'll be living next to Fernando Mendoza and Kirk Cousins. You won't be living next to me.
1: Hey, by the way, Raider fans, man, Mendoza, I've told you about the one phone call that changed everything when it comes to college football, the Heisman Trophy, the NFL draft. If Bill Musgrave, then the OC, now quarterback coach of the Jets, doesn't get a phone call from longtime NFL quarterback coach David Lee, who is from Miami and knew the Mendoza family, if David Lee doesn't call Musgrave and say, hey, you got to come look at this kid. Because nobody was offering Mendoza. The Miami Hurricanes didn't want him as a preferred walk-on. You know, Florida Atlantic, FIU didn't want him. And David Lee calls Musgrave. Look, for people who haven't heard the story, I'm not creative enough to make this up. David Lee calls Musgrave. Musgrave says, hey, just send me the film. It's like, you need to get on a plane. Well, it's illegal, but just send me the film. The next day, you know what Bill Musgrave was doing?
0: It's on a plane.
1: Going to watch. I just bumped into my best buddy, David Lee. Oh, you happen to be working out this kid named Fernando Mendoza. Oh, my gosh. Smart schools cheat too. Cal. And Bill Musgrave got on a plane, went and watched a private

0: workout. And the next thing you know, he's offering Mendoza, who was going to Yale. And Mendoza told me, quote, end quote, I would have been an undrafted free agent, maybe a 6th, 7th round pick, with a degree from Yale. It's now for one phone call. David Lee to Bill Musgrave. Musgrave offers him on the spot. He says, wait, how much do I have to pay? No, son, you're going on a full Scholly. Mendoza goes to Cal, then to Indiana, then he's a Heisman Trophy winner. They win the Natty, and he was the number one overall pick because of one damn phone call from David Lee to Bill Musgrave. Can't make... Yeah, cursed. There you go. I love podcasts. Yep.
1: It's a podcast, baby. It's all good. All right. I already told you my love for Devin Dampier. I love Damon Williams. Give me the quarterback. Don't give me Trinidad Chambliss. Give me the quarterback that you love, Ian.
0: Dante Moore.
1: Okay.
0: I know it's a monster name. Why? It's not a Mendoza coming out of nowhere. But for him to come back when he would have been the number two overall pick, and the reason he came back, as he said, he told me, man, when I was out there in fall camp before last year, I just asked him, we're walking up a tunnel, and I asked him a simple question. What is it about this place? Because it's just different. They hold you accountable. Every rep, you're held accountable. Everything, you are held accountable.
1: Hey, Ian, you're the man. Look forward to hitting you up again, and we'll have you on the tailgate show
0: I'll be texting you in about 3 hours about where we're playing tonight, so you know that's coming.
1: Ian, wagering, appreciate you, brother.
0: Not gambling. We wager.
1: Man, my guy Ian always makes me laugh. It's wagering. It's not gambling, and I don't know how I convinced him to join me every Saturday on the VSIN College Football Tailgate Show, but he did it, and we did get some pertinent information from him live on the scene. 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
5: Last year's Oakmont, I think, is going to resemble what this year's Shinnecock Hills is going to be in terms of leaderboard. I think you'll have a couple big names up there, but you'll have a lot of those guys in the mid-range, I think, that certainly have a great chance. The last four U.S. Opens at Shinnecock, if you look at the winning scores, and this dates all the way back to 1986, one over, four under, even par, one under. So it's going to be a little bit similar, I think, to Oakmont last year. It's a very difficult course, a par 70, 74, 44, big greens, but that means your lag putting is going to have to be good. Tough to get it close to the hole, and this is not going to be like the PGA Championship.

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6: All right, we're in the midst of one of the best NBA finals I can remember in my lifetime. Right now it's top five. We'll see if it finishes that way. It's got to go at least six games to be one of the greatest. But Will Hill, Matt Eumanns here, VSiN Primetime. And Will, I don't think it's hyperbole to say this is one of the greatest NBA finals of all time. We've had two games decided by 1 point. We've had the Spurs in game one blow a 14-point lead. In game two, a 12-point lead. In game four, a 29-point lead. And the largest comeback in NBA finals history. So that's not hyperbole. This could be one of the greatest NBA finals ever. But I think the Spurs need to win game five and 4-6 at the Garden on Saturday night for us to get there. Spurs are five and a half point favorites. Total is 216.5, 217. And you think the Knicks are going to be a tough out on Saturday night?
9: I don't know how you don't. I don't know how you can't think that. Not that I'm sitting here guaranteeing they're going to win, guaranteeing they're going to cover. We don't do that kind of thing, and I'm certainly not saying that. Just having watched this team, and you bring up history and a historic angle, which I like, a historical lens. I totally agree. That comeback the other night, historic. This run by the Knicks, historic. For a team to be a three-seed, 53-win team and turn into a juggernaut, I just can't really remember. And this is an all-time great finals. You know, Heat-Spurs, one that comes to mind, 2013. Lakers-Celtics, 2010, went seven. It'd be fun to maybe go through some of these. And, you know, you're a little older than me, but you'll have ones that I didn't see. But this is certainly on a very short list of great NBA Finals, Warriors-Cavs in 2016. But this Knicks team is so tough mentally, physically. They've got gutty, you know, gritty players with heart and Alvarado, not just the stars, but they're just such a tough team. I keep using that word, but it's the right word. They're down 30 and they don't blink. You know, they're down 14 game one. They don't blink. They're just always coming at you. They've been great on the road, and they've been great in these closeout games, Matt. That Thursday night in Atlanta, they win the game by 50, the ridiculous, whatever, 80-20 score, whatever it was. Closeout games in Philly and in Cleveland, where they could have easily said, hey, we're up 3-0. We'll cash in the chips. You know what? Well, if we win, great. If not, we'll see in game five. The series is over. They don't just come out and win. They come out and just step on your throat and win by 30, 40 points in these closeout games. And just watching the first four games of this series, watching the three games in the regular season between these two teams, seven games, these teams are just about dead even. I trust Brunson to get a bucket more than I trust anyone on the Spurs. And I trust the Knicks coach, Mike Brown, more than I trust the Spurs coach, Mitch Johnson, who, again, you can have him. You can have De'Aaron Fox. You can have all these guys. I think it'll be a close game. Life on the line, Spurs probably winning. What's made this a hard series, Matt,

0: before I throw it back to you, leads have not mattered. These, you know, Spurs are up double digits in all these games. Knicks come back. And home court hasn't mattered. I mean, we're a miracle away, Matt, from the road teams being 4-0 in this series. Very strange.
1: And Spurs 0-2 at home and trying to avoid 0-3 at home on Saturday night. Again, the Spurs blew a 14-point lead in game one, 12-point lead in game two, and then the historic 29-point lead that was blown in game four. Victor Wembanyama had 24 points and 13 rebounds in game four, but he was 2-for-8 from three, 9-for-25 from the field, jacked up a bunch of bad jumpers in the second half, and missed a couple of key free throws when the Knicks were making their comeback. Wembanyama was asked if the Spurs expect to win game five and expect to win this series.
2: Yeah, absolutely. Yeah, everybody thinks, everybody knows we're going to do it. But I don't know if I agree with you. I feel like we need to isolate that one game and take it one game at a time. I think it'd be a mistake to waste our energy on different, you know, on multiple games. It's one game at a time.
1: And that's true. You can't look too far ahead. You just got to win Saturday night if you're the Spurs. Now, I want this series to get over 5.5 games. I'd love to see the Knicks win in six. Will, how about this? The Knicks led game four for a total of 54 seconds. That's it. That was all the time they had in the lead in game four. How about this? The Spurs team total was 107.5. They had 76 points at halftime and finished with 106. That's a brutal beat. I got lucky. I bet the game under 216.5, and I can't believe it. It landed on 213, 107, 106. It looked like it was a sure over, and had the Knicks on the money line at minus 125. I believe the Knicks are going to win this series. I think it's going to happen in six games. Did you bet the series before it started? Did you have the Knicks on the money line in game four in that historic comeback?
0: I had the Knicks in game four in the money line. A lot of my betting, and I showed you the ticket, and I gave this ticket out last year on VSiN. I gave this bet out, and really kind of a stupid reason looking back. I bet the Spurs at 40-1 last year, the night of the draft lottery, thinking, hey, they got the second pick. There's a good chance they're going to get Giannis. Obviously, that's not the case. It ends up being a good bet anyway. So I've been just playing Knicks plus 1.5 games, Knicks plus the points, just trying to get some of that money back, guarantee a profit. I've gotten burned enough of these long shots trying to be a tough guy and trying to go for the home run. Where, you know what, I'll just take the double. I'll take half the money. I'll lay down the sacrifice bunt and get some of the money back. So it's been enjoyable, honestly, to be able to just have that ticket, hedge off it, lock in a profit, and enjoy these games more of a fan than a bettor. And then, you know, anything you bet is just kind of gravy, and you're not stressed. And you know how it is. You have these big futures tickets. Yeah, it's a good position to be in, but you're stressed out of your mind thinking about what kind of financial swing is at stake here. So it's been good from that perspective. By the way, were you happy? And look, bets aside, this is, you know, not a betting point. Just from a, I don't know, a fan standpoint, a human standpoint, I was happy the Knicks won so Josh Hart did not become the new Bill Buckner. Because if the Knicks had lost that game and lost that series, to blow that layup uncontested the way he did, man, I would have felt bad for him. That play would have lived in infamy. Thankfully for him and for the Knicks, that's not the case. Did you have the same feeling?
1: You know what? I never tied that to Bill Buckner in my mind, but now that you say that, because, you know, it wasn't a deciding game of the series, but
0: right,
1: you know, but the Buckner situation,
0: Charles Smith, maybe.
1: It's something like that. It would have been something like that. Look, I thought that when Hart missed that layup, that might be what blew the Knicks comeback. I said he might have just blown it. He might have just blown it. I think you know, they came all the way back and he misses a fast break layup, and you think, oh man, that's going to open the door for the Spurs to actually close out this game. Anyway, Josh Hart had 6 points in that game, 8 rebounds. The stars, Jalen Brunson, 36 points, 7 assists, 5 rebounds, 3 steals, and OG Anunoby, 33 points, and the tip-in to win the game, 107-106. The series has been a classic, and I think we're going to get a great game five. I think the Spurs keep this series alive when we go back to the Garden for game six. Stanley Cup final.
0: One more thing about that, Matt.
1: Yep.
0: Let me ask you one more thing. I haven't gotten your opinion of this play. Why do you think Fox went for the layup? There's a few different theories. I'm not sure which I buy. One, maybe he didn't know the score. Maybe he thought they were down one. I'm not sure I buy that. The other one, he's missed big free throws in his career. He's been kind of not a bad free throw shooter, but a shaky one, 70, 75%. Maybe he just didn't want to shoot free throws. The other theory I've heard, he got the ball. He saw the hoop. And remember, he's kind of playing on a bad ankle or a high ankle sprain. Maybe he just thought he had more athleticism in him than he did and thought, hey, this is an easy layup.

0: layup, and he was fooled by how close Anunoby could close in on him. What is your theory for why Fox inexplicably went for that layup?
1: I don't think he was thinking about it. We'll talk about that a little bit more. We got some other ground to cover here. We'll get back to the NBA Finals and the Aaron Fox topic in a minute. All right, let's get to the Stanley Cup Final. We go to Game 6 in Las Vegas on Sunday night. Carter Hart is the first goaltender in the history of the NHL to allow four or more goals in the first five games of a Stanley Cup Final series. He was playing great up until this series. Looks like he's kind of run out of gas. He has not had much time off at all since John Tortorella took over as coach. Hart was the first goaltender to allow four more goals in the first four games, and they did it in the fifth game. And the Knights down, facing elimination, going to Game 6 on Sunday night. John Tortorella, the Vegas coach, was asked if he's thinking about going to backup goalie Aiden Hill.
2: Left side standing up.
3: John, did you consider at all going to Aiden Hill in the third period, or was there any conversation or thought about it?
4: Oh, Christ, that could be the stupidest question I've heard.
1: I guess he's not going to switch goalies. I don't think that's the dumbest question. Mike Palm, we talked about that at the top of the show tonight. I don't think you switch goalies at the start. But if Carter Hart gets off to a rough start, you got to have Aiden Hill ready to go. Don't forget, Aiden Hill was outstanding when the Golden Knights won the Cup in 2023. Tortorella's guy is Carter Hart, and he wants to stick with him. And pressure's going to be on Hart to play well on Sunday night and force a Game 7. How about this? Tortorella says he's going to leave his clothes in the hotel in Raleigh, North Carolina. That's how confident he is that there's going to be a Game 7. Here's more from Torts.
5: And Nick Dowd and Braden McNabb were just talking about liking their game outside of the penalties, and I'm just curious if you felt the same way.
4: Yeah, I thought we had a good start. We had a really good start. We lost momentum when we went back-to-back in penalties. It's about the same time that we lost Bill. We got to find a way. I'm going to leave my clothes here, that's for sure. They'll be in the hotel.
1: He mentioned a key point there. Wild Bill Carlson injured and probably out for the rest of the series. Carolina minus 110, Vegas minus 102, total of 6. And I think the Golden Knights find a way to keep it alive for a Game 7, but Carolina sure as hell looks like it's going to win this series. It's going to go the Hurricanes' way. It's been going their way the past couple of games. Will Hill, quick look at the Saturday baseball card. Cam Switler is going to start for the Yankees. He's going to be a favorite, about minus 125 in Toronto. The Dodgers try to tame the first-place White Sox. Yamamoto, minus 200, about a $2 favorite on the south side of Chicago. And we got the Rockies and the A's, game two of the series at the Las Vegas ballpark with a total of 13.5. What jumps out to you on the Saturday card?
0: Looks pretty reasonable price for Schlittler, who's outstanding. I know you have no Judge. Maybe you're getting a little bit of a discount here with the Yankees. I'll go back to the well, though. Ben Rice to draw a walk. Anything plus money to me is good. Drew a couple on Friday night. I think without Judge in the lineup, Rice is going to be a guy teams pitch around more. So Rice to draw a walk looks pretty good. And Yankees at that price with Schlittler on the mound looks like a playable number to me.
1: All right. And as I mentioned, the first place White Sox, how about that? I haven't said that for a while, middle of June. They're going to try to get the best of the Dodgers again. And will we see slow pitch softball scores in Vegas over the weekend when the Rockies and A's get together with temperatures of about 108 in Vegas tonight? VSiN, the Sports Betting Network.
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4: We have to wait until tomorrow night to get Game 5 of the NBA Finals, but the wait's going to be worth it. Here at Circa, Spurs are laying 5, total 217. A lot of other books have 5.5, and we go out to the Progressive Guest Line to get more on this game and the series itself as Matt Moore joins the program now. Follow him on X at HP Basketball. Does a great job, senior writer at Action Network. Hey, Matt, thanks for the time today. How are you?
6: Doing well, man. How are y'all?
4: Doing really well.
7: Good, sir.
4: So how do you think the Spurs recover from that absolute debacle on Wednesday night, and can they get over that loss in time here for a game 5 tomorrow night?
6: Yeah, I think it's the benefit of being young, right? When you're young, you're like, well, that was weird. That was terrible. That'll never happen again. I mean, bad things don't really happen that much. And then you get older and you're like, oh no, a lot bad things happen a lot in your life. So I think that there's that helps. I think that their messaging too, you know, from Greg Popovich and Mitch Johnson and the organizational structure there is going to be like, you move on, you get to the next game. Like, it's good having those situations where you do have this experience for you to lean on of having the guys that have been there before and have been down in series and it looks so bad and we're able to come back. And I think that the confidence that they've shown in these media sessions isn't so much confidence as it is just like a general approach that the Spurs are going to have, which is you can't do anything about what happened last game. You can only control what happens next. And so I think they'll be in the right place, I think, for this game 5. The Knicks might win because they have so much momentum and they're getting so many winning plays from so many players. But I do think the Spurs are going to be ready for game 5.
7: Johnson said he believes in Fox and he will be out there in crunch time in the fourth quarter. Do you agree? And are you backing some of his props as a result?
6: Yeah, I mean, they're not going to move off of him. A big thing that people, I think, have gotten confused on is like the value of De'Aaron Fox. And a lot of this is their half-court offense is absolute garbage in this series when he is not on the floor. They cannot create anything because when you have Stephon Castle, a second-year player, and you have Dylan Harper, a first-year player, you're not going to be able to get the kind of offense that you need to win a possession-by-possession battle in the finals. You can't. Their transition attempts have been horrible in the series. So Fox does make an impact, even when he's not creating stuff. However, he has continued to go over his rebounds and assists line. So I'm on, once again, his rebounds and assists over for game 5. Over 9.5, it's crazy to me this number is still at this. Even in a disaster game for him in the last game, he still went over this in the previous game. So I'm on De'Aaron Fox over 9.5 rebounds and assists. He playmakes, he creates, he gets the ball whenever there's an opportunity to grab it and get up at the floor. Guys will let him have it so that he can navigate and get up the floor and get them into sets quicker. So De'Aaron Fox over 9.5 rebounds and assists. You don't have to worry about his shooting in that situation. You don't have to worry about him getting blocked at the rim by OG.

0: And Obi, you just have to worry about the rebounds and assists. He will continue to get minutes. If they're benching anybody, it's going to be Stephon Castle. Fox is going to play.
1: Okay, and that's correlated then with the play that you have on Castle as well. You want to bet positive outcomes for Fox, but a negative outcome here for Castle?
0: Yeah, so he's gone over this consistently, even when he's got minutes. And Castle's, you know, I think he plays with a lot of aggression, and he's taken on a role that they need in being effective and being able to get to the rim. But in general, he's also been extremely sloppy. His potential assists are there, but I've gone back and watched those possessions, and it's all like, yeah, that could have been an assist if it wasn't a horrible pass. And that really causes the kind of problems that you run into here. His placement isn't great. His reads aren't very good. The Knicks have sent a lot of help on his drives to be able to try and flummox him. You know, I think if you can bet his turnovers over. But if you can't, I think taking the under on his assist, which consistently has gone over, not only in this series, but in the playoffs, is a really good look. He is a scorer. He's not a table setter. He will continue to try and get to the rim.
2: After game two, OG was 80-1 to win MVP. I know you like the Spurs and you think it goes back to the Garden. If the Knicks win, who's your MVP?
0: Right now, it's OG Anunoby. I think that there's still value on this. We had a big discussion today on our podcast, Buckets. We talk about betting every day on there. And it's a matter of, yes, the line has moved so much where he's plus 210 consensus in the market. Is that enough? Because Zach Lowe has come out and said he'd vote for OG right now, point blank. You've got the Hoop Collective on ESPN saying they would vote for OG Anunoby right now. He is, I think, should be the favorite going into these games. And even if they get out of game five and there's more of a separation between the game four tip back and game five, I still think OG is going to be able to do it. Anyone who really has paid attention to the series knows Brunson's been extremely inefficient. He's been limited in his effectiveness. They've lost his minutes. And he's just come up with a couple of huge fourth quarters, which matters. It's been great. But I don't know how you make him the MVP based off of that, given what OG has given them. I think there's still actually a little bit of value on Karl Anthony Towns. Everyone thinks I'm nuts. It's 40-1. Only at 40-1 do I like that number. But look, if Towns comes out and has a great game five and they lose and then follows it up with a great game six, and it's asking a lot, if Jalen Brunson will just pass the ball to him, Cat's been awesome in this series. And I still think that there's a possibility for that to be live. But I do think that OG Anunoby right now is the MVP and is still worth betting at plus 210.
2: Strong.
1: Yeah.
2: Strong. How real is it that the Spurs could win, but Wemby gets suspended?
0: That's kind of been the question I've been asking, is like, what if that's the way that this goes? I think it's pretty possible, right? Like, he's not going to put up with the shoving and all this stuff. And everyone's making these things so hyper-focused. If you do anything, it shows up in the clips the next day and everyone's talking about it. I think it's very likely that he winds up picking up that flagrant. I don't know if he's a player that young dealing with this physicality, because now that he's at on the threshold, you know the Knicks are going to double down on trying to get under his skin.
2: Yes.
0: Brunson's going to do it. Hart's going to do it. And OG's going to do it. They will continuously try and get him to commit that mistake. It's not going to surprise me if Victor Wembanyama is, in fact, suspended for game six.
1: Follow the money here on VSiN, the Sports Betting Network. Our guest, Matt Moore, follow him on X at HP Basketball, senior writer, Action Network. He mentioned there a great job with the podcast called Buckets as well. So your official plays are Spurs 5.5 for game five, Castle under 6.5 assists, Fox over 9.5 rebounds and assists. So then if you win these bets and the Spurs win and overall they make it a game six, how do you see the series going beyond this game?
0: I kind of think the Spurs could force a game seven, and that's where I'm going to want the Knicks. Look, I picked the Knicks in seven to start the series, so some of it's confirmation bias. But look, if we look at the course of the series, I don't think the Spurs are better, because I think you do have to win these fourth quarters. But look at these leads, 29 in game four, 17 in game one. It has been an absolute cacophony of bad luck. Now, this is the Knicks in these playoffs, which is everything is going their way. But the Spurs did show they were mortal by breaking the 13-game winning streak in game three and getting that win on the road. They know they can win in New York. It's crazy that they might not win a single game at home. That's a crazy outcome.
1: Yeah.
0: So I think it's entirely possible they can, like I said, I like them to push this to game six. And then once you're back at game six, now all the pressure's on New York. Now it's all the pressure is on New York. You were up 3-1. You had that amazing game four, but now it's 3-2. And if you lose this, you're going to a game seven on the road. So I do think that there is a possibility for the Spurs to get this to game seven. Although at that point, I'm going to love the Knicks, because I think that road teams are now just absolutely killing in these game sevens lately.
2: When do you expect the Giannis trade?
0: I expect it, if the series ends on Saturday, I think it comes sometime mid next week. If the series extends to 6 or 7, I think it probably doesn't happen till Monday. I think it's going to happen. I feel confident it'll happen before the draft. The Bucks are going

0: to walk out with a lottery pick for Giannis. If it's not a lottery pick, it'll be for their own picks back from Portland in a complicated three-team trade. But if the Heat deal is the one that everything defaults to, if the complicated three-team deals are tough because the third team has to have a real reason to want to do it. The other teams want to. We have to trade this player. You have something we want. The third team is always the tricky one because they're usually less committal. If it goes back to Miami, that's a 13th pick. They need the 13th pick from Miami. I've heard Miami hasn't been as engaged on the workout front, in part because they're not anticipating having the pick. They're doing some workouts, but not as many. It'll be interesting to kind of see how this works out, but I expect the deal to be done on at least before the draft begins.
1: Boy, some of the packages I've seen out there floated as rumors. The one from Miami looks great to me in return. The one from Minnesota, I think, might look a little bit better. Is there a team that you would lean to right now that he would end up on?
0: I think right now Boston's probably got the best ability because I do think that there's actual interest from Portland for taking on Jaylen Brown. And if they take on Jaylen Brown and they're willing to send the Bucks picks back to Milwaukee, Milwaukee almost has to take that because with the new lottery rules, it may be more valuable just to have control of your own assets back than to get a high pick in the future that you're trying to gamble on with Miami's future picks or the Warriors' future picks. So if Boston's able to get Portland committed to taking on Jaylen Brown and sending enough of those assets back to Milwaukee to make the money work and for Milwaukee to be satisfied, I do think Boston would have the best case here. I think Miami is the default option, which is why their offer leaked. The Bucks are leaking that offer to then go around and be like, this is what you have to beat.
1: Awesome stuff, Matt.
2: Excellent.
1: Yeah, as always. Thank you so much for the time. Best of luck with Game 5 and beyond if it comes to that. Thank you.
0: Thanks, guys.
2: The Boston stuff is really heating up.
1: Yeah.
2: In the last couple of days. It's getting interesting. And it's awesome. 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And again, the markets and the mention markets, everything they have up there, and the big move on OG for MVP. There's another one now. Zach Lowe, Tim Bontemps, Brian Windhorst. 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
1: There was a book out there, a national book last night, that still had 3-1 on him. That did not last long.
2: This is a mini stall. It was 80-1 after Game 2.
1: I know it.
2: You'll tell your story about this later in the show.
1: And also, we got to get into some of those, the numbers at Pauley Market for Giannis, where he could end up, and some of the rumored deals with these teams. And the Opta AI projections are showing one of the biggest edges I can recall for a player prop. Tomorrow night, Game 5 of the NBA Finals. Find out which player that is next year on VSiN.

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1: Hey, it's Jonathan Von Tobel from Pod to the Futures, where Mitch Moss and I recently handicapped the American League MVP awards market with favorites Bobby Witt Jr. and Yordan Alvarez both playing on losing teams.
2: Well, Alvarez is the best hitter in baseball this year. How does that work in the minds of voters if the Astros miss the playoffs?
3: I keep saying Junior Caminero only because I think the Rays can kind of stay at the top. I feel like I want to take one of these shots in the middle of the pack just because there's so many guys if they're not going to include Alvarez.
2: I'm not taking Ben Rice, no way, no how, at this number. I took a shot. I maybe took the wrong A's player, Kurtz at 14 or 16 to 1, and Langoliers. I took Langoliers there. He is eighth right now for WAR. He's slightly behind his teammate Kurtz there. But also, what if the Guardians win their division, JBT, and Jose Ramirez is not hitting very well? I say only 10 home runs because this is a guy that has had borderline 40 home run power in the past. He also has 23 stolen bases. What if he goes 30-50 and the Guardians do win that division? I took him at 40 to 1.
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4: Brutal beat if you were like me and had the under last night as well, because it's a 2-0 game with 10 minutes to go, and we end up going over. It's sickening.
3: I didn't sit there and say, man, this team needs a wide receiver. I sat there and said, this team needs an offensive line that's going to help them out.
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2: It's good to have you on board. Thanks for watching, as always, on YouTube TV, listening on SiriusXM Channel 158, iHeartRadio, TuneIn Radio, or any of our great affiliates across the country. Time now to go out to the Progressive guest line as the great Eddie Elchick joins the program now. He is calling these games for the Cup Final on radio. And Eddie, great to talk to you again today. Thanks for the time. How are you?
6: I'm well, Mitch and Paulie. Nice to be with you. Thanks for having me.
2: Yeah. Yes, so sir. We played this audio to begin the show, and we want to play it for you because you have not heard it yet. This was last night after the game, a quick back and forth with the reporter and Torts about possibly making the move at goalie. Here you go.
7: John, did you consider at all going to Aiden Hill in the third period, or was there any conversation
8: or thought about it? Christ, that could be the stupidest question I've heard.
2: Short and sweet to the point. What are your thoughts on that?
6: When I heard the question coming out, I figured that it would be something pretty quick and take a shot at whoever asked that question. I would probably, in that setting, I probably would have responded in a similar fashion. Now, if the question was, did you think about changing the momentum after the second period to start the third period, did you consider putting Aiden Hill in? I took it as, getting him out of there and trying to, get Hill in there sometime during the third period. I would have not. I mean, would I have considered maybe the start of the third period or maybe when the game got out of hand? Yeah, possibly. But I know what his numbers are. It's been that kind of a series. I don't think anybody, I was on with you guys right when we were starting the series and felt like it would be a lower scoring type of series. And I think most hockey people kind of felt the same way, and it hasn't been that way. So sometimes you got to ride, you got to ride the long shots. You got to ride, the over train, and that's what's happened here. So, I get what Torts was feeling and what he said, but, everybody's got a job to do. And if you feel it's the right question, you ask it and you're going to get an answer. You better be prepared what it might be.
9: He was fired up. He didn't stop there as well. He guaranteed they win game six and we go 7 in Carolina. Mm-hmm. Do you agree with him?
6: Well, I thought it was going to be a long series, right? I was with you guys, and I felt, you know, people were saying, you know, Carolina in five, and, you know, some people thought that it might be a very quick series considering

0: what they had done in Eastern Conference with only losing one game. So here we are, Vegas. All they have to do is hold home ice, Pauly, and head back for a game seven. So I would not be surprised to see us go back. I would lean more yes than no that the series goes to a game seven, but the lack of predictability in this series has just been, when you think a team has got somebody right where they want them, the other team has that courage and that ability to be able to get right back in it. The one thing I will say, and again, I know we've only played five games, and maybe we chat after the cup final is over, but I thought that the series changed in game two, 9 minutes left to go in the game. Golden Knights have a 2-0 lead. They win a defensive zone faceoff. And Rasmus Anderson, instead of just skating the puck out or pushing it around the boards on his forehand, he tries to come back the other way, and Logan Stankoven staying right there, and he steals it and he banks it in, and it's a 2-1 game. And that was the game they eventually won in overtime, because we had, what, 4 goals the last 8 or 9 minutes of that third period of game two. And then Jarvis won it on the power play in overtime. But that to me is where I thought that the series changed, because Vegas, they were getting nothing, that being Carolina, Mitch and Pauly. They only had 5 shots on goal in the second period of that game two. And Vegas did a good job the first 10 minutes of that second period of game two, the third period of game two. And then all of a sudden, one mistake and Carolina had all the momentum. So to this point, I think that series, you look at defining plays and moments and what have you, and I know Jordan Staal has been unbelievable, but I just look at that one specific play where Carolina got back in the series, and here they are, only one win away from going to the cup, winning the Stanley Cup.
1: Yeah, follow the money here on VSiN, the Sports Betting Network. Our guest, the great Eddie Olczyk, he's calling the games, by the way, on Sports USA Radio. He's going to be out here for Game 6 in Las Vegas as well with the call there. So you mentioned Jordan Staal. He is 54% at Pauly Market, odds on to win it there, and at pretty much every other national book as well to win the Conn Smythe. I mean, do you agree with the current market there? Does he win the award eventually, Eddie?
0: If they win, regardless if he gets another goal or not, you look at the names that he has put himself with to be in the same graphic on television, or you know, us talking about it on radio, or us talking about it here. It's just been incredible things that he's been able to do the first 5 games of these Stanley Cup Finals. So if nothing really goofy or crazy happens, I could see it happening for sure. Now, if the guy goes and gets another goal in game 6, I mean, maybe, you know, has another 2-goal game, maybe it doesn't matter what ends up happening. You know, does it matter who wins has something to do with the award? I think a little bit, but we have seen it. I remember doing radio back in, I think it was in 03 when, I think it was J.S.G. Guerra of the Anaheim Ducks got the MVP, and the Devils ended up winning the Stanley Cup final in 7 games. So it does happen. So if he does, Mitch, if he does get a couple more goals and Carolina finds its way winning, I would say, you know, absolutely. Now, if Mitch Marner has a game and a half tomorrow, Sunday night in Vegas, and can somehow be on the end of something positive for Vegas and win it in game 7 there, and he's right in the middle of the score sheet, then all of a sudden, I think it becomes a coin flip, and we'll see how it happens. But yes, Jordan Staal certainly at the front of the line.
2: You were on the 1994 Rangers that won the Stanley Cup and ended the long drought. They hadn't won it since 1940. You know,
0: 54 years, Pauly.
2: I know. So what do you think? tell us what Knick fans are going through, and going back to that, because you did it, and now it can happen with another team in New York. And also, if you think the fans are going to behave if they can close this out.
0: Yeah. I would say ironic, but took the Rangers, you know, half of the tenant at MSG, took them 54 years, took us 54 years to win a Stanley Cup. And now the Knicks are on the verge of 53 years, you know, Knick fans waiting. And I tell people all the time, and I'm, you know, look, I was a very small part of that team.

0: hope that everything, look, I hope they celebrate. I hope they have a great time. They're going to have an unbelievable parade if they can somehow find a way to finish things off. I mean, we back in 94, you know, we had a 3-1 lead going home.
1: Right.
0: And we fell behind. I think it was 3-0 in game 5. We came back. We made it a game. Didn't play well. We lost. We had to fly all the way back to Vancouver. We played the worst game of the year, I think, in Vancouver. We got our heads handed to us. The only saving grace was being tied 3-3. We had 2 days off in between game 6 and game 7. We eventually won that by 1 goal and win the Stanley Cup for the first time in 54 years. So I hope everybody behaves. But, I mean, you're always going to have, you know, you're always going to have problems. Doesn't matter where it is. But I think it would be an unbelievable parade. I'm just going to say, I don't think it's going to be as good as our parade in 94, but it'll be pretty close.
2: Yeah. Awesome perspective. Thanks so much for the time. We love talking to you. Safe flight out here tomorrow and have a great call on game 6 coming up this weekend, Eddie.
0: Okay, guys. Thanks.
1: Appreciate you.
2: 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He'll be on the call for Sports USA Radio on Sunday night.
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2: Hey-o! 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
1: Oh, big 78th minute.
2: Yeah,
1: okay.
2: 1-1 now. And by the way, when you sign up at Pauley Market, make sure you remember this. 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Panic mode is now dialed down a little bit here for Canadian soccer fans. Win-lose up next. Pauley says you're never going to see a move like this ever again on Follow the Money. 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
4: We continue VSiN by the Books, Dave Ross and Jensen Lewis. Let's be honest about it, Jensen. I mean, you and I love baseball, so, you know, we love the 162 that we get throughout the year. We love football the most. It's our national pastime, right? It's the sport that we can't wait to just ingest, whether it's college, the NFL. Once it starts, there's nothing quite like it. The last couple weeks here with the Stanley Cup playoffs and the NBA playoffs have been absolutely riveting. And I didn't know that that would be the case. I mean, Stanley Cup playoffs, I think we expected every year. NBA, the beginning of the postseason was like, all right. Mm-hmm. And then you get to Wemby and the Spurs and the Knicks. I'm not saying that they're saving Adam Silver in the association, but they should probably put a little thank you note out there to what they've done collectively for the country and how much interest this series has garnered here with the Spurs and the Knicks. Going back to San Antonio for Game 6 tomorrow night, I'm sure Adam Silver, and this should play into your handicap, would love to see the Spurs force a Game 7, force a Game 6, because it's Game 5 with the Knicks up 3-1, to force at least a Game 6 back at the world's most famous arena for many different reasons. They're 5-point favorites to do just that. I'm not saying that we're going to have the extender and come in there and make sure we go back to New York for a Game 6. But, Jensen, that is clearly what the league would love to see.
0: But, again, this is not going to be a close game either way in my mind. I think either the Knicks blow them out, this is it, San Antonio can't get off the deck, or this is San Antonio winning by margin. This does feel like that desperation, obviously a season on the line narrative. I don't know how San Antonio gets up, brother. And for selfish reasons, we already have the Knicks at our futures prices mm-hmm. that we do. Hard for me to go against, even at minimum, taking the 5, 5.5, and just kind of looking to see where we are, Dave, just from a numbers perspective. It actually is much more even than I thought it would be. 56% of bets, but 53% of money on the Knicks at +5.5. There are still plenty of those around. FanDuel, DraftKings, BetRivers, BetMGM, Fanatics have that. And for what it's worth, the money line is actually setting up more as a pro versus Joe in favor of the Knicks. 42% of bets, but 66% of dollars on the Knicks +165. So again, we know that Steve Mackinnon's finals trend has been what it's been. The winner is going to cover, albeit in game four. That did not happen. I'm sure a lot of sports books out there were very excited to get what they got, knowing that it fell one. But I don't know about you, buddy. This feels like a coronation, and I don't think the Knicks want to allow the Spurs any breathing room, especially the monumental nature of the collapse and the way that game four finished heading into what we'll eventually see tomorrow night.
4: That's the sticking point for me, is that when you've got a 29-point second half lead and you can't close that out, and everybody took their turns and kind of falling down, right? Wemby missing the free throws. De'Aaron Fox, what are you doing? I know you said you had to score, but you could have held the ball. From the coaching side of it too, there's a lot of blame to go around when you blow a 29.

0: 9-point lead in any game, let alone an NBA final. We've never seen it before. I don't know that we'll ever see it again. And that's the hard part for me, because I've made this kind of denotation. If you go back to the Western Conference Finals, where OKC clearly waved the flag a couple times in those games when they got down. Like, they would not even have attempted to make the comeback the way the Knicks did. They would just say, all right, I'm going to bench SGA, which they did, not even going to play the fourth quarter, and we're going to get back home, and everything's going to be right when we get back. That is not Mike Brown. That is not this iteration of the Knicks. And they just seem to give you no quarter. You might be beating them, but they're going to play this thing out. And, Jensen, that's what would make me nervy if you're laying the five with the Spurs. How do you kill this team? Nobody's been able to do it. You can beat them. And congratulations, you ended their 13-game losing streak. But you know what they didn't do? They didn't quit. They made you earn every single thing you get. So when I look at that, could the Spurs win tomorrow night and force this back to New York? Yeah. Will they win it by margin? I'd be surprised. They could. But what I do know, if we've been following these trends, it's not because they're going to pull Jalen Brunson. Are they going to pull Cat? Are they going to pull some of these guys to rest them? That is not in their DNA. They're going to play this thing out. Maybe it's the old Tom Thibodeau that's coming out with Mike Brown now as a replacement, that we're going to play all four quarters. But I think that mentality that maybe was established with the previous coach is certainly on the forefront here with these guys. And Jalen Brunson, when he speaks, Jensen, it's like, this is what we expect, man. We don't expect the easy way. We don't expect days off. We're going to go out there and grind this thing out. And if we come out ahead in five, great. I'm sorry, fan base. We'll just have a big old parade back there in New York, and everybody will be happy that it's Knicks in five. I'd rather be on the side of grabbing the five than laying it, just with that mentality that the Knicks have shown here.
1: Yeah, I agree. there's really not much more to discuss on where we are MVP-wise, because I think it's pretty cut and dry that it's going to be Brunson unless Ananobi has like a 40-point outburst, and Brunson is what, like 4 of 20 from the field. Like, it would have to be so one-sided. And as an extension of why I talked about with you earlier in the week, was most valuable player in my mind is when you take them away, what is your team like after that? If I take OG Ananobi away, the Knicks are still okay. A leaner, but they're still okay. I take Brunson away, the entire castle falls apart. So it's Wemby or Brunson. If the voters go a different way, I'll be shocked with the body of work that we have at this point. I think the only other way to pivot, Dave, and we've said this a lot, looking at OptAI and a great reason why you should be a VSiN Pro subscriber, is you can kind of leverage some of those plays that, let's say you like Ananobi, but you don't have the monstrosity of a ticket of 45-1 before what happened. So at +410, to me, he's got to score, 30-plus? Like, that's where I would go. Go to the points ladder, 30 or more, 35 or more, something of that nature. Would you be on board with that? Like, that to me feels like you get a couple of bites of the apple instead of leaving it up to the voters, who can be really, drawn away by emotions and looking at the moment.
0: Absolutely. I would say this, and I hope people listened to our show here, because I gave this out after game two, where Cat was almost co-MVP prices with Jalen Brunson. And I mentioned then on the program, you should grab Jalen, especially if you had those big Cat tickets at 22-1, 12-1, whatever it might be. You could have still gotten Jalen Brunson at plus money before game three, before the venue switched back to the Garden. And now he's odds on. But I'll say this, depending on your book, there is a discrepancy out there in the marketplace, and I want people to be aware of this discrepancy. The Knicks are -$5 to win the NBA title. You're seeing $1.40 on your screen if you're watching on FanDuel Sports Network. If you go to DraftKings, you can still get Brunson at -$1.10 to win MVP. So if you didn't listen as when I gave that out here earlier in the week at plus money, at least at DraftKings, you can get him at -$1.10. And right now that's at FanDuel at -$1.40. Shop around. Jensen, I would advocate still to play Brunson MVP at -$1.10. Yep. That gets you two bites at the apple here, whether they wrap it up tomorrow night in San Antonio and or a game six back in New York. I think that's a really smart way to handicap this thing. Again, the OG Ananobi, if he goes for 40, yes, that would change things. But because Brunson, as you mentioned, has been such a constant throughout this final, And again, that narrative street of who got you there. And I know it's not supposed to be the playoffs in totality. That still plays into the

0: mentality of the voters. I think Brunson at minus $1.10, you might be stealing money at this point.
1: Yep. One final thought for you on the total. It did open at 218. We're down in many places now, Dave, to 216.5. I am actually seeing 216s in a faraway land. So this is always the ridiculous part when you look at splits. It is one-way traffic on the over, yet the total has come down a point and a half, 2 points. So take that for what it's worth. I would lean towards the under right now. We'll kind of see what happens when we wake up tomorrow and get into the afternoon to see if there is a late push one way or another. But Dave, if I'm calling my shot right now, I think it's the Knicks. Maybe let's just say it. Knicks in an under, 107-104. I'll say it's closer. All right. I know I talked about, oh no, I don't think it's going to be one way or another. All right. I'll amend my statement. Perhaps the final stand to try and defend the Alamo one last time by the Spurs. I think the Knicks land that final blow and they win it by 3. Knicks 107, Spurs 104.
0: Yeah, this is not a situation where you want to play with your food if you're the Knicks. If you get the opportunity, I know the story is Madison Square Garden and bring it back to New York. Right? You had the chance to close it out in the Garden. You didn't get it done in Game 3. You have the miraculous comeback in Game 4. I don't think they really care too much about where and when this series ends. If they get the opportunity on Saturday night, they better take care of it because you know Wembanyama, by the way, who's about plus 350 to win the MVP. If you still think the Spurs are live, clearly, he's going to be the MVP on the other side, but I think Jensen and I just gave you a good reason. If you can find $1.10 on Jalen Brunson, that'd be the nice pivot here because, again, two bites at the apple, no pun intended, for the Knicks to get it done before it shifts back to the Big Apple, if necessary, for a Game 6. This is By the Books on VSiN, the Sports Betting Network.
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5: 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We're also looking at the NBA Draft and the NBA offseason. DraftKings did post title odds for the 2026-2027 season, and Utah Jazz, a team that I've been high on for quite some time now, they're all the way down to 250-1 to win the NBA title. They're being considered one of the 8 worst teams in the NBA. That does not compute with me. This is a team that's gotten a lot better. Added Jared Jackson Jr. from the Grizzlies. They now have one of the most intimidating front lines in the entire NBA, where they're going to be able to roll out Lauri Markkanen, Jaren Jackson Jr., and Walker Kessler. Then you're talking about Keontae George in the backcourt. And then this team has the number 2 pick in the NBA draft. So you're looking at either AJ Dabanza, Darren Peterson, or Cameron Boozer being thrown into the mix and adding to the young core that already features George, Ace Bailey, and some other guys off the bench. I think that Utah is a team that is a bit of a sleeping giant in the Western Conference. 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
2: 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I'm your host, Tim Murray, as we are less than 80 days away from the start of the college football season. And this week, boy, you don't tend to get newsworthy weeks in early June, but with the Brendan Sorsby situation at Texas Tech, with the injunction coming down that he is now eligible to play, Texas Tech going two heels deep into the sand, making sure they were backing their guy. There was plenty of discussion to be had, and we did plenty of it this week on the VSiN College Football Betting Podcast, which you can get wherever you get your podcasts, iTunes, Spotify, and also on YouTube. This week's guest was my good friend Ian Fitzsimmons from ESPN. 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
2: 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I'm fired up to talk to my next guy, Ian Fitzsimmons, ESPN superstar. 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Every once in a while, you'll even see him on television. I was sitting at
3: Stop right there, Tim. They don't want to put this on TV, right, very often. It's not a ratings grabber, as my wife will tell you. How you been, boss, man? Good to see you.
2: I'm great, man. Just to talk college football, you know, it's funny. Ian Fitzsimmons and I would say last year, we had probably at some point at cross paths, but last year, Big Ten Media Day, we're talking, my boss, Steve Cohen, is introducing us, and you sit down next to me, we chop it up for like 20, 25 minutes, and then for some reason, I bamboozled you to come on my Saturday tailgate show every Saturday, and I appreciate it. You would go outside. You'd pay Bellmen $5 to hold the camera for you. So a debt of gratitude.
3: Five.
2: And the way I'm repaying you is making you talk on my podcast for who knows how long.
3: Hold on. It wasn't five, brother. Trust me. It was a little bit more.
2: We were paying you much more, you know?
3: Yeah, right. Exactly. But I enjoyed the hell out of it, man, because, you know, I think one of my favorite moments probably was joining you before the CFP college football playoff. It's Miami, Texas A&M. And I'm on the field, and we're about, 45 minutes to kick, maybe an hour. So the coaches have kind of gone in, and it's the special teams guys that are still kind of left out there, and the wind is howling. And I mean howling. Blowing, you know, 35 miles an hour, and then nothing. And we did a live hit, if you remember. And I mean, we're live with you here on VSiN. And I showed you a clip of a ball going dead center, right, to the uprights. Yeah. And then it goes like 10 yards to the right. I went, hey, if that's an indicator, folks, I'm not telling you, I can't give a pick on this game.
2: Yeah.
3: But look at that. So if you're a quarterback in this,

0: wind or if you're a kicker, the under is looking pretty damn tasty right now. And guess what? The under was pretty damn tasty. So that's put one of my finer moments of joining you every Saturday for the last year on Beeson. So there you go.
1: Yeah, it was a blast, man. You would be, I think you were, it was the Oregon-Iowa game that was a slop
0: raining
1: fest.
0: Like we got a mother.
1: We got you in the rain. So yeah, it was helpful. It was
0: that's
1: definitely helpful.
0: Right there, Tim. I'm out there soaked Under Armour. Rain line, rain gear, wind howling, and I'm talking to you for 10 minutes. I'm like, why am I not inside? What am I doing?
1: I don't know. I don't know. That's
0: a friendship. There you go.
1: That is friendship. There's no doubt about it. So I just wanted this to be kind of a free-flowing thing. But look, the big story, obviously, in the sport that you cover, the sport that we talk about, the sport that we love. And look, we gamble on, and I talked about it in the open, and I want to talk about it here with you, is the Brendan Sorsby situation. And, you know, it's a unique
0: deal,
1: right?
0: Hold on, stop right there. Hold on. We don't gamble. Gambling is when you can't afford to pay the wager. Wagering is when you can't afford to pay the wager, right? So there's a massive difference, in my opinion, as an old bookie. And yes, folks, I was a bookie in college. It's gambling is when you can't pay the bet. Wagering is when you can. You and I, we wager. So there you go. It's a difference.
1: I like the distinction. Yeah. So we'll call this the college football wagering podcast.
0: There we go.
1: Forward. We need to make that distinction. But you know, I know you've got a lot of connections in the college football world, doing what you do over the years. And you know, you put out a couple of tweets. I know you talked to a couple folks on your radio show on ESPN Radio. I do want this more to be kind of a what is to come, what they are going to be. But just from the folks that you talk to, we're recording this on June 10th, Ian. Do you believe that Brendan Sorsby plays football this fall?
0: No, I still don't. You know, obviously the NCAA is appealing, and it's black and white. It's like, you and I talked the other night on my show here on ESPN Radio, for people who may have missed it. You know, I used to cover the Texas Rangers, you know, being based here in Dallas, Texas. And back then with ESPN Dallas. And when you go to spring training, it's everywhere in the clubhouse. Gamble, you're gone. You go to the Rangers clubhouse or the St. Louis Cardinals, the Cubbies, right? Gamble, you're gone. In the NCAA rule book, it is black and white. Gamble on the sport you play and you're gone. Well, Brendan Sorsby wagered on or gambled. There is a difference, right? But as we just talked about, but many a time on the sport he plays, not only on the sport he plays, but also on the team that he played for. And Pete Rose, you know, all evidence is that he always bet on the Reds to win. All evidence is that Brendan Sorsby bet on the Hoosiers to win when he was a freshman. I don't care. Doesn't matter. You know, the integrity of the game matters. And Texas Tech has gone from, full disclaimer, Joey McGuire, I love him to death. He's a great friend. Matt Dowdy, their SID, is a great friend. Kirby Hocutt, their AD, is a great friend. They have gone from this lovable team on the rise to getting the college football playoff last year, getting waxed by Oregon, but still making it, you know, as not one of the preeminent marquee brands, even though Mike Leach almost had them there, right? I mean, mm-hmm. that close. Now they're despised. And now you have Big 12 ADs, you know, having conference calls going, are we dropping Texas Tech from our schedule? You know, the president of Georgia has already said, President Moorhead, not playing them. We will not schedule them in women's tennis to football. Nebraska said the same thing. Why? Because of this ruling. And that's the outcry. Now, it goes back to what Charlie Baker told us in our college football seminar at ESPN 2 years ago. He told McAfee this, a few months ago. We don't have any power. We have our rules, Tim, but the rules don't matter, because you can go to a local court, and even though it was a University of Houston alum who was a judge, but where is he a judge? In Lubbock County.

0: Where's Texas Tech? Lubbock County, Texas. Where's he have to get reelected? In Lubbock County, Texas. My dad was an appellate court judge, man. Votes matter. So it goes to, you know, what's best for the game. And this is one where I never dreamed that we would be talking about this, Tim, where we're allowing a star quarterback who would be a first-round pick, by all accounts, in the supplemental draft. I'm not talking about next year. Because as you and I have talked about many a time, you know, you really don't know what's going to happen when it comes to the most important position in football. Look at Lenore Sellers, Kate Klubnik, Garrett Nussmeyer. We can go on down the list, right? Dante Moore, you know, chose to go back to school. Lenore Sellers chose to go back to school. But you're talking about quarterback, you just don't know. So when it comes to potential, Sorsby has so much potential. If you don't think someone's going to put a first-round pick bid in on Sorsby in the supplemental draft, if you don't think that was going to happen, you're nuts, because it would. But you're paying $4 or $5 million now, man, when it comes to college ball. And, you know, right now he's cleared to play, but when it comes, you know, first week in September, I don't know if you agree or disagree, Tim, but I just don't think he's going to be playing college ball. I think the injunction and the outcry for the first time in this case has actually got America siding with the NCAA. And I never damn dreamed that would happen. But this case has got that happening.
1: I mean, it's, yeah, we're
0: you
1: starting. Laugh.
0: Like, you know, I'm right. I mean,
1: I know. I mean, look,
0: answer, by the way. I apologize.
1: It's a podcast. We're allowed to do whatever we want. Ian, this isn't radio. No hard outs. We're good. We're free flowing here. You know,
0: my dog's here's my theory. There you go.
1: Here's my curiosity about this whole situation. And look, I opened up my podcast last week saying, and I'd said it on the Saturday show that you joined this past Saturday. I bet Texas Tech to win the Big 12. I fully anticipated Sorsby not to play. I still think they're the best team in that conference. They don't play BYU. They don't play Utah. They don't play Kansas State. They're going to be a double-digit favorite in every single game.
0: And Will I think Hammett will be back at some point.
1: Yeah. You know, and Will Hammett, I think, is a good quarterback. So,
0: but how much did they know about Sorsby coming over and his wagering at Indiana? Because remember, he came from Cincinnati. I didn't hear about it. You know, you and I are pretty damn plugged in when it comes to wagering, right? Had you heard about Sorsby? I hadn't. You hadn't. Nope. Right? And if a guy like you, based in Vegas, where the watchdog, and for anybody, by the way, who's going, oh, this is what's the problem with gambling and wagering being legalized, you know, across the country. Shut the hell up. Stop. The reason that this was actually discovered is because wagering is legalized.
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3: I want to take a step back here and talk about this upcoming season, because it's not just Texas Tech. It's a lot of really good football teams. And, you know, for those who don't know you all that well, you're every Saturday ESPN radio. You're on the sidelines. How many years have you been doing college football now with ESPN?
4: Oh, Lord. Including local or just national? I mean, you go back local, it's now, good God, 25 years. Going back to Alabama, Ohio State, Utah, nationally 16, 17 years, NFL and college. So, yeah, I've done every college football playoff national title game except for the first one. It's been a minute.
3: So let's start with the team that you saw most recently having confetti fall down on their heads, and that would be the Indiana Hoosiers. You know, it's funny. I like to be self-deprecating when I'm wrong, and boy, I didn't think there would be a drop-off from year one to year two, but I did not see 16-0 and a parade and all of this. And, you know, I did a top 12 quarterbacks last year and didn't have Fernando Mendoza on it. And
4: dude,
3: I think he was.
4: No one knew who he was.
3: I mean, I knew who he was.
4: He was a Cal the year before, right?
3: And, I mean, we are degenerate gamblers on this podcast. So, like, we knew Fernando Mendoza.
4: Wagerers.
3: You know, it's funny. You know, it's funny, Ian. I was thinking back. I actually had the Independence Bowl 2 years ago. It was Fernando Mendoza and Cal versus Texas Tech. And who knew? Those were superstars heading in that direction in Shreveport, Louisiana, when I was freezing my ass off on a Tuesday night in December or whatever it was. But what do you expect this year from Indiana? At this point, you're no longer ever going to be able to get Kurt Cignetti and the Hoosiers on sale.
4: With Josh Duver coming in from TCU, you know, a remarkable get by them. I know Sonny Dykes, head coach TCU, was livid that they weren't able to keep Hoover. But look, he can sling it. As long as Kurt Cignetti is there, they're a college football playoff team. To repeat, it's so damn difficult, as you know. Whether it's the NFL or college, it's so hard to repeat. Because... even though, you know, you have your DC back, your OC's back, you know, that the continuity on that staff is remarkable. And Cignetti is just a mad scientist, man. I mean, his attention to detail, it's not about winning the next game. It's about winning the next rep. It's about winning the next lift. It's about winning the next snap. It's about being on time to the next meeting. He is... I think he's gotten tired of the whole Saban thing, right? Where, you know, how much did you learn from Nick Saban? And the story, I think I've told you this before, where, you know, when Kent State, you know, Saban's alma mater, you know, they had an opening, worst job in football. And Nick Saban went to his staff back in 2015.

0: 2016, and said, "All right, look, hey, the president of Kent State just called me. He wants a job." One hand went up. It's Kurt Cignetti.
1: Yeah.
0: You know, he said, "I'll take it." And Saban was like, "Are you sure? Like, you understand?" He's like, "Yeah, I'm in my 40s, man. I want to be a head coach. I'll take it." That's the, he runs to a challenge. He doesn't run away from it. So there's no doubt in my mind that dude right now is finding a way and delivering a message to the new guys that have come in through the portal, buying into his system, including Josh Hoover, and figure out a way to motivate them as to why everyone is saying they can't do it, and he'll be pitching why they can do it, because that's his attitude. But it's so hard, man, to repeat, especially in a college football playoff system. So I think Oregon is probably one of my front runners. Lanning's going to break through, bro. You and I have talked about this a lot. At some point, it's going to happen. He's going to bust through. And I would, right now, I you probably have the odds in front of you. I don't know what Oregon is right now. I'm going to guess probably around plus 700, 800, right?
1: Mm-hmm.
0: Yep. Where $100 gets you $700, $800. Oregon would be a good future play. Their D-line. Ooh, look at the guys who came back, man. I mean, Uiagalelei would have been at worst a late second, early third round pick at D end. Comes back. Dante Moore would have been the number two overall pick. Comes back. Why? "I have more to learn." That's what he told me. I got to get better. I'm not ready yet. Holy hell, dude. Get ready. If you're asking for a future wager, right? Oregon would probably be my number one. I know that one of your questions, I segued out that way anyway.
1: No. And I was going to get into Oregon because I know you know that program well. And I mean, they're right there. To your point, 8-1 to win the title. It's kind close. Of. Yeah, you're right on it. It's Ohio State, Notre Dame, Indiana, Texas, Oregon, Georgia, kind of all in that top tier, if you will, from the futures market. And to your point about the defensive line, and look, I'm not knocking, you know, these the backups had to go and get paid big money. Like, you know, the hat I'm wearing right here, Notre Dame spent a good chunk of money on Teon Gray, who left Oregon, and he's going to be a starter for a national championship level team in Notre Dame. And to your point about the depth of this Oregon team. So, you know, Oregon last year, meets their maker in the postseason to Indiana. And just right out of the jump, it was just a hornet's nest. You know, how do they get that taste out of their mouth? And you mentioned the continuity, Ian, with the offensive and defense coordinator in Indiana staying. Will Stein's at Kentucky, Tosh Lupoy's at Cal. So how big are those losses for the Oregon Ducks? Because I do agree, you're kind of nitpicking right now. When you're this good, you're trying to nitpick.
0: Lanning promotes from within.
1: Mm-hmm.
0: You know, he promoted both from within. You know, he brought, you know, he was with Tosh Lupoy at Alabama when Lanning was a grad assistant, right? And then it kind of came up through the ranks together. And then, you know, they were at Georgia, and Lupoy went to the NFL. Who was one of Lanning's first hires? Tosh Lupoy, right? And promoted from within. Will Stein promoted from within. And then they leave. What's he do? Elevate two of his guys. You know, tight ends coach and then his linebackers coach. So I'm not worried about that part because Lanning – he is Kirby Smart. He is Nick Saban, all wrapped into one, but in his own way, because he's fun to be around, bro. I don't know if you've had the opportunity to go out there, but man, you're around that program. He's been to the Dexter Lake Club. That's all I got to say, right? I mean, how many coaches will admit, right? Bryce Betcher, you know, fourth round pick by the Colts, former captain at Oregon. Yeah, no, I was stunned when I asked him the question about a week ago on my show on ESPN Radio. I was expecting to be a hard no. Have you been to the Dexter Lake Club? And then, folks, have you ever seen the movie Animal House? You understand what I'm talking about, because it was filmed there in Eugene, Oregon. And yeah, the Dexter Lake.

0: Club is where Otis stay in the nights, right? We're performing. And it is a legitimate place. It actually exists. And when you have captains at Oregon going to the Dexter Lake Club, right, just to have a pizza and say they were there and have a cold beer and then go to the actual Dexter Lake, maybe get some sun and have a good time. And, oh, wait, it's hot girls out here in bikinis. Yeah, hey, it's awesome. That's the Dexter Lake, right? And that's Oregon. And it's just different, dude. I mean, they are laid back, but when they got to whip your ass, they don't want to beat you. They want to embarrass you. Look at his pregame speeches. Look at his, the week-long, they are coming up right now, Tim. He told me this when I was here last summer. The Oregon Ducks, their brain trust, are coming up right now with their mottos for every week before going to play whomever on the road. Like, you remember when they played Michigan a couple years ago? And, they just beat the hell out of them.
1: Mm-hmm.
0: And it was, are you not entertained? It was from the movie Gladiator. And they're going to the big house. So it was a Coliseum, right? And Lanning was telling his squad, in the fourth quarter, I want you to look up. And I want you screaming, are you not entertained? Because they're going to be leaving. And we are the ones that are entertained.
1: And as you could hear, Ian, pretty high on the Ducks. And like most of us, not counting out Indiana. Can't do that anymore after what we saw the first 2 years under Kirk Cignetti. More with Ian Fitzsimmons coming up on the other side of the break. We'll continue to talk about the Big Ten. We'll dive into Ohio State and a couple of teams that Ian is curious about, USC and Michigan. Ian is pretty high on Kyle Whittingham being the new head man in Ann Arbor. And what does that mean for Bryce Underwood, a guy that maybe some people throughout a little bit in year number one. So more with Ian Fitzsimmons right here on the VSiN College Football Betting Podcast.
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5: Well, November 7th is going to be an incredible day of college football. You've got LSU taking on Alabama, Notre Dame, Miami, and you've got Oregon and Ohio State in the shoe.
6: Honey, hush. We're in June, dude. You get me all cranked up about freaking November.
5: November 7th. I'll be in South Bend. I'm going to be interviewing you from hopefully a bar somewhere in South Bend. I've already got my tickets locked in for that game.
6: I can tell you right now, my bosses will have me Alabama at LSU, guaranteed. I already had Clemson LSU. That's already done.
5: I mean,
6: week two, Oklahoma at Michigan is done. But I can tell you, I mean, Alabama LSU, that's going to, I will be at Paul Raines or Ruffino's, right? Just talking to you, having a po' boy. Come on.
5: Yeah. It's going to be, and I mean, I don't know if they've announced it. We can announce it right now. That'll be big noon kickoff. I mean, the Bear, our buddy, will be in Columbus for Ohio State, Oregon. And right now, I mean, the early line has Oregon as a 6-point dog. And I think that just tells you what is expected of Ohio State this year. Julian Sain is back. Jeremiah Smith is pound for pound. I don't want to put words in your mouth. Pound for pound, best player in the sport.
6: Arthur Smith coming in as a new OC. Patricia's still there.
5: Yeah, well, let's get into Arthur Smith, because I asked Bobby Carpenter about Arthur Smith. He seemed excited about it. Oh. You like Arthur Smith? You like this
6: hell
5: hire?
6: Yeah. Come on, man. One, he develops talent, even at the NFL level. Go back to when he was the OC for the Tennessee Titans. Who developed A.J. Brown? It's Arthur Smith. You know, and obviously now A.J. with the Patriots and a Super Bowl champion, but the dude just knows ball, a remarkable, remarkable person. But when it comes to X's and O's, man, he will find what – he doesn't care if he has to throw it 50 times to win a game or run it 8 times to win a game. Doesn't matter. Whatever you don't do well, that's what he's going to come after, if that makes sense. He reminds me of I'm calling – my brother was coaching for the Detroit Lions, now obviously with the Seahawks. And by the way, yes, a Super Bowl champion for the Seahawks. But when my brother was coaching for the Lions, he was there for 6 years, and I did probably 6 or 7 of his games. You know, another side note, players are just so superstitious. Like Matthew Stafford, when he saw me at a game, be like, all right, we're good. Because I was 5-1, right, when I'm calling. And he was always my post-game interview, and he would always take a shot at my brother, right? I mean, you know, the hardest thing to overcome to win a game is having a Fitzsimmons on our damn staff. I mean, Stafford was just – he's the best. But they are so maniacal, right? I mean, they're so crazy as to, you know, the little things they pick up on. But the story is, and this is where Arthur Smith comes in, the week before the Lions are playing the Patriots, and the Patriots –

0: It's, I think Brady was like 38 of 50 for five, or 490 something yards, right? Four touchdowns, no picks. When they beat the Lions, I think he may have thrown it 14 times, maybe 15 times, and they just ran it right down their throat. Meaning Josh McDaniels, the OC then, was just whatever you don't do well, we don't care if we throw it 50 times or run it 50 times. Whatever you don't do well defensively, that's what we're coming after. That's Arthur Smith. He doesn't give a damn, and he tells his players, I don't care, Jeremiah Smith, that you're the number one projected overall pick 2 years ago, last year, and again this year, right? I mean, you know, I talked about it. Every GM in the NFL I talked to was like, when Jeremiah Smith was a freshman, he'd been number one overall pick. Number one. I mean, 18 years old. Suit him up. Arthur Smith doesn't give a damn. If they don't defend the run well, guess what, Jeremiah? You're blocking your ass off, right? We're going to run it down their throat. If they can't defend it, they have crappy DBs and no pass rush, guess what? We're going to throw it 50 times. Jeremiah, you're going to go get 320 today and three tuds. That's Arthur Smith. And then on the other side, Matt Patricia. Ask Caleb Downs about Patricia. Ask Sonny Styles. Sonny Styles told us at the draft, you and I talked about this, when he sat down with us on our set in Pittsburgh after he got drafted, number one credit, Matt Patricia. He said, eat the biscuit, dude. Let's put 20 pounds on you. And you're going to walk down from safety. You're going to be a roaming linebacker. And look at that dude now. He's a bad A. So Ohio State is going to be a problem. Ain't no doubt. There ain't no doubt about it.
1: All right, there's so many. There's about a billion teams in the Big Ten. You'll be at their media days before we know it.
0: Are you coming?
1: I mean, you paying? I'll come on your dime.
0: Come on, Beeson. What the hell, man? Let's go, dude.
1: We got lucky last year.
0: We connected last year. Right?
1: We got pampered last year. James Franklin wasn't happy about it, but I was happy that it came to Vegas. All right.
0: It hurt looking me, at the big, I'll tell you that. It took years off my life. You saw looking me on that third day, dog. I mean, I was like, can we go home, please? Please.
1: Gotta pace yourself in our city, man. You gotta come. To the burbs. Get a good night rest. You know, you got a job to do. That's true. I would now. When you look at the rest of this conference, give me a team or two that you're curious. You know, your antenna's up, whether it be a good thing or a bad thing.
0: USC.
1: Yeah. All right. Go in. Is it good? Is it bad? Where are you at on USC?
0: It's just, I'll give you two. SC first, because, Lincoln Riley, I love him to death. It's taken him longer than I thought it would to build the kind of team that he wants, right? Especially defensively. He's been knocked to hell, and he's the first one to admit it, right? He should be. His teams defensively have not been able to deliver. I think they're going to be better. And I'll give you another one, Michigan. Kyle Whittingham, dude, his teams, they will fight you on the freaking frozen ice in hell. I mean, they don't care. You want to play them on asphalt but no pads? Let's go. That's wit. Michigan will be a very, very physical football team. And that's one of those teams. What's their win total? I don't even know. If it's around 8.5.
1: I think it's 8.5.
0: Take the over. Now, that swing game I'm going to have in week two against Oklahoma, because Boomer Sooner is going to be really good. But Kyle Whittingham, that dude, he's just different. I mean, look how many Utes are in the damn NFL right now that played for him? From Cole Bishop on down. I mean, my gosh, he on the defensive side and offensive linemen for that matter. I mean, hell, he just had two freaking offensive linemen go in the first two rounds in the last draft. So I don't think he ever wanted to leave, but I think he did it for Morgan Scalley,

0: too. So, you know, when you look at this conference this year,
1: great point.
0: Miami's the favorite, rightfully so. But who do you think is knocking on the door? Is it SMU?
1: You hit it right there.
0: Yeah,
1: dude, they're against Cal. They don't wet the bed against Cal last year, right? In week 13, they're in the CFP back to back years. They're a, what, a 58-yard field goal away in the ACC title game 2 years ago from winning the ACC. And they still were a college football playoff team.
0: All right, when we come back, more with ESPN's Ian Fitzsimmons as we will take a gander at the SEC. LSU, Ole Miss, there's no doubt the game of the year. And I will just say right now, I think Ian is hoping and will be pleading to his bosses at ESPN that he will be on the sidelines for that game in week 3 of the college football season. Just a reminder, the VSiN College Football Betting Podcast, a new episode or two every single week throughout the off season. 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
2: You know, Phil Steele puts out his magazine. You know, we always read it. We consume it all, right? And the digital copy's out, and I got it. And his number one surprise team's going to make you happy. It's Alabama.
3: I haven't even gotten it yet.
4: How'd you get yours already? Phil, what the?
2: Well, I paid the extra bucks. I have paid the extra bucks to get the VIP package.
4: I paid my $57. I'm not one of those media guys that wants the freebie, right? Which drives me nuts. All you media folk out there who want the Phil Steele College Football Bible for free, shut the hell up. The guy's got to make a living, man. Just pay for the damn thing. Like Tim and I do. Thank you.
2: Well, here's the secret. You got to pay like the $95 and you get the digital copy about a week before. So we feel like, I paid the extra bucks for Phil's thing there. All right. Two more before we let you go. One to tell you about Alabama to make the semifinals plus +550 at a national sports book. And as you mentioned, you'll be calling LSU Clemson week one in down in Death Valley. What a year it's going to be. September 19th, Ole Miss hosting LSU. That, to me, is going to be the best atmosphere of all of college football. You going to be there?
3: I hope. Please.
4: That is the number one.
2: It's already an ESPN primetime game. I'm going to go ahead and say you're going.
4: Turning the hat around, look, hey, coach, that is the game of the year. The game. Lane Kiffin going back to face Portal Pete from Hammond, Louisiana, right? I mean, Pete Golding. Come on, dude. And everything that's happened, are you kidding me? The library won't be able to hold all the people that are coming in. Bouray is already taking reservations, and they're probably booked. I mean, let's go. Put me on the square. Put me in the library. I'll ride the same damn freaking mechanical bull that Jackson Dart was on, but crank it up a couple degrees just to get me there. Let's go. That is the game of the year. Is it not, Tim? That is the game of the year.
2: I look, as much as I would love to say it's Notre Dame, Miami, or Ohio State, Indiana, it's that game. That's college football, right? That's the world we live in right now. Prime time.
4: If I get assigned that game, Tim, I will do a live hit with you on VSiN, riding that damn mechanical bull at the library. If I get that gig.
2: By the way,
4: I'm writing it down. I'm telling you, I'm in live on a bull. We're going to Fat Simmons from ESPN because my is going to get launched and you'll love it.
2: But what should we expect from this LSU team? They bring in Sam Leavitt. You know, it's funny. They're probably loving this Texas Tech stuff because right now they're not the big bad team in the college football. People are forgetting about Lane right now. Basketball coach seems to be helping him out too. But
4: imagine LSU right now, right? You got Mulkey, you got Wade, you got Lane.
2: The holy trinity of hated coaches.
4: What's it like at a coach's meeting at LSU right now? Are you kidding me? Look, they're paying right tackles $4 million to go to LSU. And I'm a boo boy, full disclaimer. I'm from Folsom, Louisiana. I've known, you know, Lane and I have a love-hate relationship. Meaning sometimes he loves me and takes a phone call, and most of the time he doesn't. And doesn't even reply to a text message. He's got to win and win big. Win and win big. I mean, at worst, CFP semi.

0: Worst case scenario, that's a $40 million plus roster he's got. And they spent that almost the same amount the previous year, right? Those same boosters are kicking back in again. You got rid of Brian Kelly, who was Brian Kelly. Man, when I can't tell you how irate and also motivated that conglomerate of boosters, that the big money guys from LSU. And again, I'm from Folsom, Louisiana. If Lane doesn't get to, at worst, the college football playoff semi, it's a failure. That's a lot. Let that sink in. That's a lot of pressure. You know how hard that is?
1: Yeah.
0: Yeah. It's a failure. There you go.
1: That's a lot of pressure, and he knew what he was signing up for, and he
0: dude, he was 18. His old squad was 18. I was there on the field, 18 seconds away from Ole Miss playing for the national championship, a place that he said it couldn't be done, and they were 18 seconds away. If he's not 18 seconds away at LSU, they'll barbecue his crawfish boil.
1: Yeah, I remember going on with my buddy Jimmy Ott in Baton Rouge, and I said, look, Brian Kelly's a hell of a coach. He doesn't love recruiting, and that's not his thing. And
0: he didn't know how to play his names, bro.
1: Now he's an analyst at Memphis, so.
0: Yeah, let that sink in.
1: He's also sitting back on 50 large, which you and I would thoroughly enjoy. I'll be an analyst wherever you want me to be if I'm sitting back on 50 mil of buyout money.
0: I'll become your neighbor.
1: Come on. You'll be living in a different neighborhood. You'll be living next to Fernando Mendoza and Kirk Cousins. You won't be living next to me.
0: Hey, by the way, Raider fans, man, Mendoza, I've told you about the one phone call that changed everything when it comes to college football, the Heisman Trophy, the NFL draft. If Bill Musgrave, then the OC, now quarterback coach of the Jets, doesn't get a phone call from longtime NFL quarterback coach David Lee, who is from Miami and knew the Mendoza family, if David Lee doesn't call Musgrave and say, hey, you got to come look at this kid, because nobody was offering Mendoza. The Miami Hurricanes didn't want him as a preferred walk-on. You know, Florida Atlantic, FIU didn't want him. And David Lee calls Musgrave. Look, for people who haven't heard the story, I'm not creative enough to make this up. David Lee calls Musgrave. Musgrave says, man, just send me the film. It's like, you need to get on a plane. Well, it's illegal, but just send me the film. The next day, you know what Bill Musgrave was doing?
1: It's on a plane.
0: Going to watch. I just bumped into my best buddy, David Lee. Oh, you happen to be working out this kid named Fernando Mendoza. Oh, my gosh. Smart schools cheat too. Cal. And Bill Musgrave got on a plane, went and watched a private workout. And the next thing you know, he's offering Mendoza, who was going to Yale. And Mendoza told me, quote, end quote, I would have been an undrafted free agent, maybe a 6th, 7th round pick with a degree from Yale. It's now for one phone call. David Lee to Bill Musgrave. Musgrave offers him on the spot. He says, wait, how much do I have to pay? No, son, you're going on a full scholarship. Mendoza goes to Cal, then to Indiana. Then he's a Heisman Trophy winner. They win the Natty, and he's the number one overall pick because of one damn phone call from David Lee to Bill Musgrave. Can't make. Yeah, cursed. There you go. I love podcasts. Yep.
1: It's a podcast, baby. It's all good. All right. I already told you my love for Devin Dampier. I love Damon Williams. Give me the quarterback. Don't give me Trinidad Chambliss. Give me the quarterback that you love, Ian. That
0: Dante Moore. He could,
1: okay.
0: I know it's a monster name. Why? It's not a Mendoza coming out of nowhere, but for him to come back when he would have been the number two overall pick, and the reason he came back, as he said, he told me, man, when I was out there in fall camp before last year, I just asked him, we're walking up a tunnel, and I asked him a simple question.

0: question. What is it about this place? Because it's just different. They hold you accountable. Every rep, you're held accountable. Everything, you are held accountable.
1: Hey, Ian, you're the man. Look forward to hitting you up again, and we'll have you on the tailgate show before
0: we
1: know.
0: I'll be texting you in about 3 hours about where we're playing tonight, so you know that. That's coming.
1: Ian, wagering, appreciate you, brother.
0: Not gambling. We wager.
1: Man, my guy Ian always makes me laugh. It's wagering. It's not gambling. And I don't know how I convinced him to join me every Saturday on the VSIN College Football Tailgate Show, but he did it. And we did get some pertinent information from him live on the scene. So make sure you follow Ian Fitzsimmons on Twitter at Ian Fitz ESPN. 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
6: When it is dry up there, it is always going to play to speed, and that's what we saw. What you got to pay attention to when that track changes, and it will change multiple times throughout the meet up at Saratoga. When we get that rain, especially on the turf, stay away from the speed, because that track will change on a dime. Once they get the rains up there, then they're coming from the clouds. It's that horse that's kind of getting that inside trip sitting in eighth. They win every time. Yep. Up there when that happens. So keep that in mind. The dirt track, it's always going to lean a little bit towards speed. It's just going to really get souped up when they go several days without rain.
7: 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And when it's really wet, it's speed. 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I also think it's fascinating to watch the jockeys. They're going to tip their hand before you may be able to figure it out, depending on what path they're in on the dirt.
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9: Monday's edition of Money Moves. I'm Dustin Sweetelson. 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
0: All right, we're in the midst of one of the best NBA finals I can remember in my lifetime. Right now it's top five. We'll see if it finishes that way. It's got to go at least six games to be one of the greatest. But Will Hill, Matt Eumanns here, VSiN Prime Time. And Will, I don't think it's hyperbole to say this is one of the greatest NBA finals of all time. We've had two games decided by 1 point. We've had the Spurs in game one blow a 14-point lead. In game two, a 12-point lead. In game four, a 29-point lead. And the largest comeback in NBA finals history. So that's not hyperbole. This could be one of the greatest NBA finals ever. But I think the Spurs need to win game five and force six at the Garden on Saturday night for us to get there. Spurs are five and a half point favorites. Total is 216.5, 217. And you think the Knicks are going to be a tough out on Saturday night?
4: I don't know how you don't. I don't know how you can't think that. Not that I'm sitting here guaranteeing they're going to win, guaranteeing they're going to cover. We don't do that kind of thing. And I'm certainly not saying that. Just having watched this team, and you bring up history and a historic angle, which I like, a historical lens. I totally agree. That comeback the other night, historic. This run by the Knicks, historic. For a team to be a three-seed, 53-win team and turn into a juggernaut, I just can't really remember. And this is an all-time great finals. You know, Heat-Spurs, one that comes to mind, 2013. Lakers-Celtics, 2010 went seven. It'd be fun to maybe go through some of these. And, you know, you're a little older than me, but you'll have ones that I didn't see. But this is certainly on a very short list of great NBA Finals, Warriors-Cavs in 2016. But this Knicks team is so tough mentally, physically. They've got gutty, you know, gritty players with Hart and Alvarado, not just the stars, but they're just such a tough team. I keep using that word, but it's the right word. They're down 30 and they don't blink. You know, they're down 14 game one. They don't blink. They're just always coming at you. They've been great on the road, and they've been great in these closeout games, Matt. That Thursday night in Atlanta, they win the game by 50, the ridiculous, whatever, 80-20 score, whatever it was. Closeout games in Philly and in Cleveland, where they could have easily said, hey, we're up 3-0. We'll cash in the chips. You know what? Well, if we win, great. If not, we'll see in game five. The series is over. They don't just come out and win. They come out and just step on your throat and win by 30, 40 points in these closeout games. And just watching the first four games of this series, watching the three games in the regular season between these two teams, seven games, these teams are just about dead even. I trust Brunson to get a bucket more than I trust anyone on the Spurs. And I trust the Knicks coach, Mike Brown, more than I trust the Spurs coach, Mitch Johnson, who, again, you can have him. You can have De'Aaron Fox. You can have all these guys. I think it'll be a close game. Life on the line, Spurs probably winning. What's made this a hard series, Matt, before I throw it back to you, leads have not mattered. These, you know, Spurs are up double digits in all these games. Knicks come back. And home court hasn't mattered. I mean, we're a miracle away, Matt, from the road teams being 4-0 in this series. Very strange.
0: And Spurs 0-2 at home and trying to avoid 0-3 at home on Saturday night. Again, the Spurs blew a 14-point lead in game one, 12-point lead in game two, and then the historic 29-point lead that was blown in game four. Victor Wembanyama had 24 points and 13 rebounds in game four, but he was 2-for-8 from three, 9-for-25 from the field. Jacked up a bunch of bad jumpers in the second half and missed a couple of key free throws when the Knicks were making their comeback. Wembanyama was asked if the Spurs expect to win game five and expect to win this series.
5: Yeah, absolutely. Yeah, everybody knows we're going to do it. But I don't know if I agree with you. I feel like we need to isolate that one game and take it one game at a time. I think it'd be a mistake to waste our energy on different, you know, on multiple games. It's one game at a time.
0: And that's true. You can't look too far ahead. You just got to win Saturday night if you're the Spurs. Now, I want this series to get over 5.5 games. I'd love to see the Knicks win in six. Will, how about this? The Knicks led game four for a total of 54 seconds. That's it. That was all the time they had in the lead in game four.

0: How about this? The Spurs team total was 107.5. They had 76 points at halftime and finished with 106. That's a brutal beat. I got lucky. I bet the game under 216.5, and I can't believe it. It landed on 213, 107, 106. It looked like it was a sure over, and had the Knicks on the money line at minus 125. I believe the Knicks are going to win this series. I think it's going to happen in six games. Did you bet the series before it started? Did you have the Knicks on the money line in game four in that historic comeback?
1: I had the Knicks in game four on the money line. A lot of my betting, and I showed you the ticket, and I gave this ticket out last year on VSiN. I gave this bet out, and really kind of a stupid reason looking back. I bet the Spurs at 40-1 last year, the night of the draft lottery, thinking, hey, they got the second pick. There's a good chance they're going to get Giannis. Obviously, that's not the case, and ends up being a good bet anyway. So I've been just playing Knicks plus 1.5 games, Knicks plus the points, just trying to get some of that money back, guarantee a profit. I've gotten burned enough of these long shots trying to be a tough guy and trying to go for the home run where, you know what, I'll just take the double. I'll take half the money. I'll lay down the sacrifice bunt and get some of the money back. So it's been enjoyable, honestly, to be able to just have that ticket, hedge off it, lock in a profit, and enjoy these games more of a fan than a bettor. And then, you know, anything you bet is just kind of gravy, and you're not stressed, and you know how it is. You have these big futures tickets. Yeah, it's a good position to be in, but you're stressed out of your mind thinking about what kind of financial swing is at stake here. So it's been good from that perspective. By the way, were you happy? And look, bets aside, this is, you know, not a betting point. Just from a fan standpoint, a human standpoint, I was happy the Knicks won so Josh Hart did not become the new Bill Buckner, because if the Knicks had lost that game and lost that series, to blow that layup uncontested the way he did, man, I would have felt bad for him. That play would have lived in infamy. Thankfully for him and for the Knicks, that's not the case. Did you have the same feeling?
0: You know what? I never tied that to Bill Buckner in my mind, but now that you say that, because, you know, wasn't a deciding game of the series, but but the Buckner situation.
1: Charles Smith, maybe?
0: Yeah, something like that. It would have been something like that. Look, I thought that when Hart missed that layup, that might be what blew – the Knicks come back. I said, he might have just blown it. He might have just blown it. I think, they came all the way back and he misses a fast break layup. And you think, oh, man, that's going to open the door for the Spurs to actually close out this game. Anyway, Josh Hart had 6 points in that game, 8 rebounds. The stars, Jalen Brunson, 36 points, 7 assists, 5 rebounds, 3 steals. And OG Anunoby, 33 points. And the tip in to win the game, 107-106. The series has been a classic, and I think we're going to get a great game five. I think the Spurs keep this series alive when we go back to the Garden for game six. Stanley Cup final.
1: One more thing about that, Matt.
0: Yep.
1: Let me ask you one more thing. I haven't gotten your opinion of this play. Why do you think Fox went for the layup? There's a few different theories. I'm not sure which I buy. One, maybe he didn't know the score. Maybe he thought they were down one. I'm not sure I buy that. The other one, he's missed big free throws in his career. He's been kind of not a bad free throw shooter, but a shaky one, 70, 75%. Maybe he just didn't want to shoot free throws. The other theory I've heard, he got the ball, he saw the hoop, and remember, he's kind of playing on a bad ankle or a high ankle sprain. Maybe he just thought he had more athleticism in him than he did and thought, hey, this is an easy layup, and he was fooled by how close Anunoby could close in on him. What is your theory for why Fox inexplicably went for that layup?
0: I don't think he was thinking about it. We'll talk about that a little bit more. We got some other ground to cover here. We'll get back to the NBA Finals and the Aaron Fox topic in a minute. All right, let's get to the Stanley Cup Final. We go to Game 6 in Las Vegas on Sunday night. Carter Hart is the first goaltender in the history of the NHL to allow 4 or more goals in the first 5 games of a Stanley Cup Final series. He was playing great. Up until this series, looks like he's kind of run out of gas. He has not had much time off at all since John Tortorella took over as coach. Hart was the first goaltender to allow 4 or more goals in the first 4 games, and they did it in the 5th game. And the Knights down, facing elimination, going to game 6 on Sunday night. John Tortorella, the Vegas coach, was asked if he's thinking about going to backup goalie Aiden Hill.
2: Left side standing up.
3: John, did you consider at all going to Aiden Hill in the third period, or was there any conversation you thought about it?
4: Oh, Christ, that could be the stupidest question I've heard.
0: I guess he's not going to switch goalies. I don't think that's the dumbest question. Mike Palm, we talked about that at the top of the show tonight. I don't think you switch goalies at the start. But if Carter Hart gets off to a rough start, you got to have Aiden Hill ready to go. Don't forget, Aiden Hill was outstanding when the Golden Knights won the Cup.

0: in 2023. Tortorella's guy is Carter Hart, and he wants to stick with him. And pressure's going to be on Hart to play well on Sunday night and force a game seven. How about this? Tortorella says he's going to leave his clothes in the hotel in Raleigh, North Carolina. That's how confident he is that there's going to be a game seven. Here's more from Torts.
1: And Nick Dowd and Braden McNabb were just talking about liking their game outside of the penalties, and I'm just curious if you felt the same way.
2: Yeah, I thought we had a good start. We had a really good start. We lost momentum when we went back-to-back in penalties. It's about the same time that we lost Bill. We got to find a way. I'm going to leave my clothes here, that's for sure. They'll be in the hotel.
0: He mentioned a key point there. Wild Bill Carlson injured and probably out for the rest of the series. Carolina minus 110, Vegas minus 102, total of six. And I think the Golden Knights find a way to keep it alive for a game seven. But Carolina sure as hell looks like it's going to win this series. It's going to go the Hurricanes' way. It's been going their way the past couple of games. Will Hill, quick look at the Saturday baseball card. Cam Switler is going to start for the Yankees. He's going to be a favorite, about minus 125 in Toronto. The Dodgers try to tame the first-place White Sox. Yamamoto, minus 200, about a $2 favorite on the south side of Chicago. And we got the Rockies and the A's, game two of the series at the Las Vegas ballpark with a total of 13.5. What jumps out to you on the Saturday card?
3: Looks pretty reasonable price for Schlittler, who's outstanding. I know you have no Judge. Maybe you're getting a little bit of a discount here with the Yankees. I'll go back to the well, though. Ben Rice to draw a walk. Anything plus money to me is good. Drew a couple on Friday night. I think without Judge in the lineup, Rice is going to be a guy teams pitch around more. So Rice to draw a walk looks pretty good. And Yankees at that price with Schlittler on the mound looks like a playable number to me.
0: All right. And as I mentioned, the first place White Sox, how about that? I haven't said that for a while, middle of June. They're going to try to get the best of the Dodgers again. And will we see slow pitch softball scores in Vegas over the weekend when the Rockies and A's get together with temperatures of about 108 in Vegas tonight? VSiN, the Sports Betting Network.
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2: We have to wait until tomorrow night to get Game 5 of the NBA Finals, but the wait's going to be worth it. Here at Circa, Spurs are laying 5, total 217. A lot of other books have 5.5, and we go out to the Progressive Guest Line to get more on this game and the series itself as Matt Moore joins the program now. Follow him on X, at HP Basketball, does a great job, senior writer at Action Network. Hey, Matt, thanks for the time today. How are you?
3: Doing well, man. How are y'all?
2: Doing really well.
4: Good, sir.
2: So how do you think the Spurs recover from that absolute debacle on Wednesday night, and can they get over that loss in time here for a game 5 tomorrow night?
3: Yeah, I think it's the benefit of being young, right? When you're young, you're like, well, that was weird. That was terrible. That'll never happen again. I mean, bad things don't really happen that much. And then you get older and you're like, oh no, a lot bad things happen a lot in your life. So I think that there's that helps. I think that their messaging too, from Greg Popovich and Mitch Johnson and the organizational structure there is going to be like, you move on, you get to the next game. Like, it's good having those situations where you do have this experience for you to lean on of having the guys that have been there before and have been down in series and it looks so bad and we're able to come back. And I think that the confidence that they've shown in these media sessions isn't so much confidence as it is just like a general approach that the Spurs are going to have, which is you can't do anything about what happened last game. You can only control what happens next. And so I think they'll be in the right place, I think, for this game 5. The Knicks might win because they have so much momentum and they're getting so many winning plays from so many players. But I do think the Spurs are going to be ready for game 5.
5: Johnson said he believes in Fox and he will be out there in crunch time in the fourth quarter. Do you agree? And are you backing some of his props as a result?
3: Yeah, I mean, they're not going to move off of him. A big thing that people, I think, have gotten confused on is like the value of De'Aaron Fox. And a lot of this is their half court offense is absolute garbage in this series when he is not on the floor. They cannot create anything because when you have Stephon Castle, a second year player, and you have Dylan Harper, a first year player, you're not going to be able to get the kind of offense that you need to win a possession by possession battle in the finals. Their transition attempts have been horrible in the series. So Fox does make an impact even when he's not creating stuff. However, he has continued to go over his rebounds and assists line. So I'm on, once again, his rebounds and assists over for game 5, over 9.5. It's crazy to me this number is still at this. Even in a disaster game for him in the last game, he still went over this in the previous game. So I'm on De'Aaron Fox over 9.5 rebounds and assists. He playmakes, he creates, he gets the ball whenever there's an opportunity to grab it and get up at the floor. Guys will let him have it so that he can navigate and get up the floor and get them into sets quicker. So De'Aaron Fox over 9.5 rebounds and assists. You don't have to worry about his shooting in that situation. You don't have to worry about him getting blocked at the rim by OG Anunoby. You just have to worry about the rebounds and assists. He will continue to get minutes. If they're benching anybody, it's going to be Stephon Castle. Fox is going to play.
2: Okay, and that's correlated then with the play that you have on Castle as well. You want to bet positive outcomes for Fox, but a negative outcome here for Castle?
3: Yeah, so he's gone over this consistently even when he's got minutes, and Castle's, I think he plays with a lot of aggression, and he's taken on a role that they need in being effective and being able to get to the rim. But in general, he's also been extremely sloppy. His potential assists are there, but I've gone back and watched those possessions, and it's all like, yeah, that could have been an assist if it wasn't a horrible pass, and that really causes the kind of problems that you run into here. His placement isn't great. His reads aren't very good. The Knicks have sent a lot of help on his drives to be able to try and flummox him. I think if you can bet his turnovers over. But if you can't, I think taking the under on his assist, which consistently has gone over, not only in this series but in the playoffs, is a really good look. He is a scorer. He's not a table setter. He will continue to try and get to the rim.
5: After game 2, OG was 80-1 to win MVP. I know you like the Spurs and you think it goes back to the Garden. If the Knicks win, who's your MVP?
3: Right now, it's OG Anunoby. I think that there's still value on this. We had a big discussion today on our podcast, Buckets. We talk about betting every day on there. And it's a matter of, yes, the line has moved so much where he's plus 210 consensus in the market. Is that enough? Because Zach Lowe has come out and said he'd vote for OG right now, point blank.

0: You've got the Hoop Collective on ESPN saying they would vote for OG Anunoby right now. He is, I think, should be the favorite going into these games. And even if they get out of game five and there's more of a separation between the game four tip back and game five, I still think OG is going to be able to do it. Anyone who really has paid attention to the series knows Brunson's been extremely inefficient. He's been limited in his effectiveness. They've lost his minutes. And he's just come up with a couple of huge fourth quarters, which matters. It's been great. But I don't know how you make him the MVP based off of that, given what OG has given them. I think there's still actually a little bit of value on Karl Anthony Towns. Everyone thinks I'm nuts. It's 40-1. Only at 40-1 do I like that number. But look, if Towns comes out and has a great game five and they lose and then follows it up with a great game six, and it's asking a lot, if they'll just, if Jalen Brunson will just pass the ball to him, Cat's been awesome in this series. And I still think that there's a possibility for that to be live. But I do think that OG Anunoby right now is the MVP and is still worth betting at plus 210.
1: Strong.
2: Yeah.
1: Strong. How real is it that the Spurs could win, but Wemby gets suspended?
0: That's kind of been the question I've been asking, is like, what if that's the way that this goes? I think it's pretty possible, right? Like, he's not going to put up with the shoving and the and all this stuff, and everyone's making these things so hyper focused. If you do anything, it shows up in the clips the next day and everyone's talking about it. I think it's very likely that he winds up picking up that flagrant. I don't know if he's a player that young dealing with this physicality, because now that he's at on the threshold, you know the Knicks are going to double down on trying to get under his skin.
1: Yes.
0: Brunson's going to do it. And Hart's going to do it. And OG's going to do it. They will continuously try and get him to commit that mistake. It's not going to surprise me if Victor Wembanyama is, in fact, suspended for game six.
2: Follow the money here on VSiN, the Sports Betting Network. Our guest, Matt Moore, follow him on X at HP Basketball, senior writer, Action Network. You mentioned there a great job with the podcast called Buckets as well. So your official plays are Spurs 5.5 for game five, Castle under 6.5 assists, Fox over 9.5 rebounds and assists. So then if you win these bets and the Spurs win and overall they make it a game six, how do you see the series going beyond this game?
0: I kind of think the Spurs could force a game seven, and that's where I'm going to want the Knicks. Look, I picked the Knicks in seven to start the series, so some of it's confirmation bias. But look, if we look at the course of the series, I don't think the Spurs are better, because I think you do have to win these fourth quarters. But look at these leads, 29 in game four, 17 in game one. It has been an absolute cacophony of bad luck. Now, this is the Knicks in these playoffs, which is everything is going their way. But the Spurs did show they were mortal by breaking the 13-game winning streak in game three and getting that win on the road. They know they can win in New York. It's crazy that they might not win a single game at home. That's a crazy outcome.
2: Yeah.
0: So I think it's entirely possible they can, like I said, I like them to push this to game six. And then once you're back at game six, now all the pressure's on New York. Now it's all the pressure is on New York. You were up 3-1. You had that amazing game four, but now it's 3-2. And if you lose this, you're going to a game seven on the road. So I do think that there is a possibility for the Spurs to get this to game seven. Although at that point, I'm going to love the Knicks, because I think that road teams are now just absolutely killing in these game sevens lately.
1: When do you expect the Giannis trade?
0: I expect it, if the series ends on Saturday, I think it comes sometime mid next week. If the series extends to six or seven, I think it probably doesn't happen until Monday. I think it's going to happen. I feel confident it'll happen before the draft. The Bucks are going to walk out with a lottery pick for Giannis. If it's not a lottery pick, it'll be for their own picks back from Portland in a complicated three-team trade. But if the Heat deal is the one that everything defaults to, if the complicated three-team deals are tough, because the third team has to have a real reason to want to do it. The other teams want to. We have to trade this player. You have something we want. The third team is always the tricky one, because they're usually less committal. If it goes back to Miami, that's the 13th pick. They need the 13th pick from Miami. I've heard Miami hasn't been as engaged on the workout front, in part because they're not anticipating having the pick. They're doing some workouts, but not as many. It'll be interesting to kind of see how this works out, but I expect the deal to be done on at least before the draft begins.
2: Boy, some of the packages I've seen out there floated as rumors. The one from Miami looks great to me in return. The one from Minnesota, I think, might look a little bit better. Is there a team that you would lean to right now that he would end up on?
0: I think right now Boston's probably got the best ability, because I do think that there's actual interest from Portland for taking on Jaylen Brown. And if they take on Jaylen Brown and they're willing to send the Bucks picks back to Milwaukee, Milwaukee almost has to take that, because with the new lottery rules, it may be more valuable just to have control of your own assets back than to get a high pick in the future that you're trying to gamble on with Miami's future picks or the Warriors' future picks. So if Boston's able to get Portland committed to taking on Jaylen Brown and sending enough of those assets back to Milwaukee to make the money work and for Milwaukee to be satisfied, I do think Boston would have the best case here. I think Miami is the default option, which is why they're offered

0: leaked. The Bucks are leaking that offer to then go around and be like, this is what you have to beat.
1: Awesome stuff, Matt.
2: Excellent.
1: Yeah, as always. Thank you so much for the time. Best of luck with Game 5 and beyond if it comes to that. Thank you.
0: Thanks, guys.
2: The Boston stuff is really heating up.
1: Yeah.
2: In the last couple days. It's getting interesting. And it's awesome. 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And again, the markets and the mentioned markets, everything they have up there, and the big move on OG for MVP. There's another one now. Zach Lowe, Tim Bontemps, Brian Windhorst. 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
1: There was a book out there, a national book last night, that still had 3-1 on him. That did not last long.
2: This is a mini stall. It was 80-1 after game 2.
1: I know it.
2: You'll tell your story about this later in the show.
1: And also, we got to get into some of those, the numbers at Pauly Market for Giannis, where he could end up, and some of the rumored deals with these teams. And the Opta AI projections are showing one of the biggest edges I can recall for a player prop. Tomorrow night, game 5 of the NBA Finals. Find out which player that is next year on VSiN.

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4: This guy's a turnaround specialist. When he came into Vandy, they were 4-20 straight up in the 2 seasons before he arrived, completely devoid of talent to compete in the SEC. All he did was turn them around in short order. He leads them to 3 straight bowl games. I think there's just an edge to this guy at this point. He's on a revenge tour. It began on the recruiting path. He raided his former employer. He brings in 4-star quarterback recruit Ethan Grunkmeyer. 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They get VMI, they get Old Dominion, and then a trip to downtrodden Maryland. 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
3: Good to have you on board. 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Time now to go out to the Progressive guest line as the great Eddie Olczyk joins the program now. He is calling these games for the Cup Final on radio. And Eddie, great to talk to you again today. Thanks for the time. How are you?
4: I'm well, Mitch and Paulie. Nice to be with you. Thanks for having me.
3: Yeah. Yes, so sir. We played this audio to begin the show, and we want to play it for you because you have not heard it yet. This was last night after the game, a quick back and forth with a reporter in Torts about possibly making the move at goalie. Here you go.
5: John, did you consider at all going to Aiden Hill in the third period, or was there any conversation
6: you thought
5: about?
6: Oh, Christ, that could be the stupidest question I've heard.
3: Short and sweet, to the point. What are your thoughts on that?
4: When I heard the question coming out, I figured that it would be something pretty quick and take a shot at whoever asked that question. I would probably, in that setting, I probably would have responded in a similar fashion. Now, if the question was, did you think about changing the momentum after the second period to start the third period, did you consider putting Aiden Hill in? I took it as, getting him out of there and trying to, get Hill in there sometime during the third period. I would have not. I mean, would I have considered maybe the start of the third period or maybe when the game got out of hand? Yeah, possibly. But I know what his numbers are. It's been that kind of a series. I don't think anybody, I was on with you guys right when we were starting the series and felt like it would be a lower scoring type of series. And I think most hockey people kind of felt the same way, and it hasn't been that way. So sometimes you got to ride, you got to ride the long shots. You got to ride, the over train, and that's what's happened here. So, I get what Torts was feeling and what he said, but, everybody's got a job to do. And if you feel it's the right question, you ask it and you're going to get an answer. You better be prepared what it might be.
7: He was fired up. He didn't stop there as well. He guaranteed they win game six and we go seven in Carolina. Mm-hmm. Do you agree with him?
4: Well, I thought it was going to be a long series, right? I was with you guys and I felt, people were saying, Carolina in five and, some people thought that it might be a very quick series considering what they had done in the Eastern Conference with only losing one game. So here we are, Vegas, all they have to do is hold home ice, Paulie, and head back for game seven. So I would not be surprised to see us go back. I would lean more yes than no, that the series goes to a game seven, but the lack of predictability in this series has just been, when you think a team has got somebody right where they want them, the other team has that courage and that ability to be able to get right back in it. The one thing I will say, and again, I know we've only played five games, and maybe we chat after the Cup Final is over, but I thought that the series changed in game two, 9 minutes left to go in the game. Golden Knights have a 2-0 lead. They win a defensive zone faceoff. And Rasmus Anderson, instead of just skating the puck out or pushing it around the boards on his forehand, he tries to come back the other way. And Logan Stankoven staying right there. And he steals it and he banks it in. And it's a 2-1 game. And that was the game they eventually won in overtime. Because we had, four goals the last 8 or 9 minutes of that third period of game two, and then Jarvis won it on the power play in overtime. But that to me is where I thought that the series changed, because Vegas, they were getting nothing, that being Carolina.

0: Mitch and Pauly. They only had 5 shots on goal in the second period of that game too. And Vegas did a good job the first 10 minutes of that second period of game, the third period of game two. And then all of a sudden, one mistake and Carolina had all the momentum. So to this point, I think that series, you look at defining plays and moments and what have you, and I know Jordan Staal has been unbelievable, but I just look at that one specific play where Carolina got back in the series, and here they are only one win away from going to the cup, winning the Stanley Cup.
1: Yeah, follow the money here on VSiN, the Sports Betting Network. Our guest, the great Eddie Olczyk, he's calling the games, by the way, on Sports USA Radio. He's going to be out here for Game 6 in Las Vegas as well with the call there. So you mentioned Jordan Staal. He is 54% at Poly Market, odds on to win it there, and at pretty much every other national book as well to win the Conn Smythe. I mean, do you agree with the current market there? Does he win the award eventually, Eddie?
0: If they win, regardless if he gets another goal or not, you look at the names that he has put himself with to be in the same graphic on television, or you know, us talking about it on radio, or us talking about it here. It's just been incredible things that he's been able to do the first 5 games of these of the Stanley Cup Finals. So, if nothing really goofy or crazy happens, I could see it happening for sure. Now, if the guy goes and gets another goal in Game 6, I mean, maybe you know, has another 2-goal game, maybe it doesn't matter what ends up happening. You know, does it matter who wins has something to do with the award? I think a little bit, but we have seen it. I remember doing radio back in, I think it was in 03 when, I think it was J.S.G. Guerra of the Anaheim Ducks got the MVP, and the Devils ended up winning the Stanley Cup final in 7 games. So it does happen. So if he does, Mitch, if he does get a couple more goals and Carolina finds its way winning, I would say, you know, absolutely. Now, if Mitch Marner has a game and a half tomorrow, Sunday night in Vegas, and can somehow be on the end of something positive for Vegas and win it in Game 7 there, and he's right in the middle of the score sheet, then all of a sudden, I think it becomes a coin flip, and we'll see how it happens. But yes, Jordan Staal certainly at the front of the line.
2: You were on the 1994 Rangers that won the Stanley Cup and ended the long drought. They hadn't won it since 1940. You know,
0: 54 years, Paulie.
2: I know. So what do you think? tell us what Knick fans are going through, and going back to that, because you did it, and now it can happen with another team in New York. And also, if you think the fans are going to behave if they can close this out.
0: Yeah. I would say ironic, but took the Rangers, you know, half of the tenant at MSG, took them 54 years, took us 54 years to win a Stanley Cup. And now the Knicks are on the verge of 53 years, you know, Knick fans waiting. And I tell people all the time, and I was a very small part of that team in New York, and it was awesome. And I'm glad we were able to bring it to the city and Ranger fans, most importantly. But I tell people all the time in New York, or even friends of mine, I go, I'm a Cubs fan. We had to wait 108 years. So, yes. I mean, 54 years isn't that long, really, when you really think about it. I hope, you know, I know Knick fans will, if they do it, I think they are going to end up going back for Game 6. I do believe that. I think if anything gets out of hand, it's not going to be, you know, it's not going to be the true Knick fans. And I hope that everything, look, I hope they celebrate. I hope they have a great time. They're going to have an unbelievable parade if they can somehow find a way to finish things off. I mean, we back in 94, you know, we had a 3-1 lead going home.
2: Right.
0: And we fell behind. I think it was 3-0 in Game 5. We came back. We made it a game. Didn't play well. We lost. We had to fly all the way back to Vancouver. We played the worst game of the year, I think, in Vancouver. We got our heads handed to us. The only saving grace was being tied 3-3. We had 2 days off in between Game 6 and Game 7. We eventually won that by 1 goal and win the Stanley Cup for the first time in 54 years. So I hope everybody behaves. But, I mean, you're always going to have, you know, you're always going to.

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1: Heyo, Canada with the equalizer.
0: Oh, big 78th minute.
1: Yeah.
0: Okay.
1: 1-1 now. And by the way, you need when you sign up at Pauly Mark, make sure you remember this. You have to do it on the app. You cannot do it on your desktop. It must be done when you use that code BUZZ, B-U-Z-Z, to get $50. It must be done on the app. And boy, that's absolutely huge. Panic mode is now dialed down a little bit here for Canadian soccer fans. Win, lose up next. Paulie says you're never going to see a move like this ever again on Follow the Money. This is VSiN, the Sports Betting Network.

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7: The Utah Jazz, whenever that pick happens, whether it's DeBonta at number one or they just stay, you know, stick a pick at number two and it's Peterson Boozer, that is a team that we widely mocked, and rightfully so, for their blatant tanking. They had never picked this high in the draft before. They never moved up. 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
1: We continue VSiN by the books, Dave Ross and Jensen Lewis. Let's be honest about it, Jensen. I mean, you and I love baseball, so, you know, we love the 162 that we get throughout the year. We love football the most. It's our national pastime, right? It's the sport that we can't wait to just ingest, whether it's college, the NFL. Once it starts, there's nothing quite like it. The last couple weeks here with the Stanley Cup playoffs and the NBA playoffs have been absolutely riveting. And I didn't know that that would be the case. I mean, Stanley Cup playoffs, I think we expect it every year. NBA, the beginning of the postseason was like, all right. Mm-hmm. And then you get to Wemby and the Spurs and the Knicks. I'm not saying that they're saving Adam Silver in the association, but they should probably put a little thank you note out there to what they've done collectively for the country and how much interest this series has garnered here with the Spurs and the Knicks. Going back to San Antonio for game six tomorrow night, I'm sure Adam Silver, and this should play into your handicap, would love to see the Spurs force a game seven, force a game six, because game five with the Knicks up 3-1, to force at least a game six back at the world's most famous arena for many different reasons. They're 5-point favorites to do just that. I'm not saying that we're going to have the extender and come in there and make sure we go back to New York for a game six. But, Jensen, that is clearly what the league would love to see.
2: This is not going to be a close game either way in my mind. I think either the Knicks blow him out, this is it, San Antonio can't get off the deck, or this is San Antonio winning by margin. This does feel like that desperation, obviously a season on the line narrative. I don't know how San Antonio gets up, brother. And for selfish reasons, we already have the Knicks at our futures prices mm-hmm. that we do. Hard for me to go against, even at minimum, taking the 5, 5.5, and just kind of looking to see where we are, Dave, just from a numbers perspective. It actually is much more even than I thought it would be. 56% of bets, but 53% of money on the Knicks at +5.5. There are still plenty of those around. FanDuel, DraftKings, BetRivers, BetMGM, Fanatics have that. And for what it's worth, the money line is actually setting up more as a pro versus Joe in favor of the Knicks. 42% of bets, but 66% of dollars on the Knicks +165. So again, we know that Steve Mackinnon's finals trend has been what it's been. The winner is going to cover, albeit in game four. That did not happen. I'm sure a lot of sports books out there were very excited to get what they got, knowing that it fell one. But I don't know about you, buddy. This feels like a coronation, and I don't think the Knicks want to allow the Spurs any breathing room, especially the monumental nature of the collapse and the way that game four finished heading into what we'll eventually see tomorrow night.
1: That's the sticking point for me, is that when you've got a 29-point second half lead and you can't close that out, and everybody took their turns and kind of falling down, right? Wemby missing the free throws. De'Aaron Fox, what are you doing? I know you said you had to score, but you could have held the ball. From the coaching side of it too, there's a lot of blame to go around when you blow a 29-point lead in any game, let alone an NBA final. We'd never seen it before. I don't know that we'll ever see it again. And that's the hard part for me, because I've made this kind of denotation. If you go back to the Western Conference Finals, where OKC clearly waved the flag a couple times in those games when they got down. Like, they would not even have attempted to make the comeback the way the Knicks did. They would just say, all right, I'm going to bench SGA, which they did, not even going to play the fourth quarter, and we're going to get back home, and everything's going to be right when we get back. That is not Mike Brown. That is not this iteration of the Knicks. And they just seem to give you no quarter. You might be beating them, but they're going to play this thing out. And, Jensen, that's what would make me nervy if you're laying the 5 with the Spurs. How do you kill this team? Nobody's been able to do it. You can beat them. And congratulations, you ended their 13-game losing streak. But you know what they didn't do? They didn't quit. It made you earn every single thing you get. So when I look at that, could the Spurs win tomorrow night and force this back to New York? Yeah. Will they win it by margin? I'd be surprised. They could. But what I do know, if we've been following these trends, it's not because they're going to pull Jalen Brunson. Are they going to pull Cat? Are they going to pull some of these guys to rest them? That is not in their DNA. They're going to play this thing out. Maybe it's the old Tom Thibodeau that's coming out with Mike Brown now as a replacement

0: that we're going to play all four quarters. But I think that mentality that maybe was established with the previous coach is certainly on the forefront here with these guys. And Jalen Brunson, when he speaks, Jensen, it's like, this is what we expect, man. We don't expect the easy way. We don't expect days off. We're going to go out there and grind this thing out. And if we come out ahead in five, great. I'm sorry, fan base. We'll just have a big old parade back there in New York, and everybody will be happy that it's Knicks in five. I'd rather be on the side of grabbing the five than laying it, just with that mentality that the Knicks have shown here.
1: Yeah, I agree. there's really not much more to discuss on where we are MVP-wise, because I think it's pretty cut and dry that it's going to be Brunson unless Ananobi has like a 40-point outburst, and Brunson is, what, like 4 of 20 from the field. Like, it would have to be so one-sided. And as an extension of why I talked about with you earlier in the week, was most valuable player in my mind is when you take them away, what is your team like after that? If I take OG Ananobi away, the Knicks are still okay. A leaner, but they're still okay. I take Brunson away, the entire castle falls apart. So it's Wemby or Brunson. If the voters go a different way, I'll be shocked with the body of work that we have at this point. I think the only other way to pivot, Dave, and we've said this a lot, looking at Opt.AI, and a great reason why you should be a VSiN Pro subscriber, is you can kind of leverage some of those plays that, let's say you like Ananobi, but you don't have the monstrosity of a ticket of 45-1 before what happened. So at plus 410, to me, he's got to score, what, 30-plus. Like, that's where I would go. Go to the points ladder, 30 or more, 35 or more, something of that nature. Would you be on board with that? Like, that to me feels like you get a couple of bites of the apple instead of leaving it up to the voters, who can be really, drawn away by emotions and looking at the moment.
0: Absolutely. I would say this, and I hope people listened to our show here, because I gave this out after game two, where Cat was almost co-MVP prices with Jalen Brunson. And I mentioned then on the program, you should grab Jalen, especially if you had those big Cat tickets at 22-1, 12-1, whatever it might be. You could have still gotten Jalen Brunson at plus money before game three, before the venue switched back to the Garden. And now he's odds on. But I'll say this, depending on your book, there is a discrepancy out there in the marketplace, and I want people to be aware of this discrepancy. The Knicks are minus $5 to win the NBA title. You're seeing $1.40 on your screen if you're watching on FanDuel Sports Network. If you go to DraftKings, you can still get Brunson at minus $1.10 to win MVP. So if you didn't listen as when I gave that out here earlier in the week at plus money, at least at DraftKings, you can get him at minus $1.10. And right now that's at FanDuel at minus $1.40. Shop around. Jensen, I would advocate still to play Brunson MVP at minus $1.10. Yeah. That gets you two bites at the apple here, whether they wrap it up tomorrow night in San Antonio and or a game six back in New York. I think that's a really smart way to handicap this thing. Again, the OG Ananobi, if he goes for 40, yes, that would change things. But because Brunson, as you mentioned, has been such a constant throughout this final, and again, that narrative street of who got you there, and I know it's not supposed to be the playoffs in totality, that still plays into the mentality of the voters. I think Brunson at minus $1.10, you might be stealing money at this point.
1: Yep. One final thought for you on the total. It did open at 218. We're down in many places now, Dave, to 216.5. I am actually seeing 216s in a faraway land. So this is always the ridiculous part when you look at splits. It is one-way traffic on the over, yet the total has come down a point and a half, 2 points. So take that for what it's worth. I would lean towards the under right now. We'll kind of see what happens when we wake up tomorrow and get into the afternoon to see if there is a late push one way or another. But Dave, if I'm calling my shot right now, I think it's the Knicks. Maybe let's just say it. Knicks in an under, 107, 104. I'll say it's closer. All right. I know I talked about, I don't think it's going to be one way or another. All right. I'll amend my statement. Perhaps the final stand to try and defend the Alamo one last time by the Spurs. I think the Knicks land that final blow, and they win it by three. Knicks 107, Spurs 104.
0: Yeah, this is not a situation where you want to play with your food if you're the Knicks. If you get the opportunity, I know the story is Madison Square Garden and bring it back to New York. Right, you had the chance to close it out in the Garden. You didn't get it done in Game 3. You have the miraculous comeback in Game 4. I don't think they really care too much about where and when this series ends. If they get the opportunity on Saturday night, they better take care of it, because you know Wembanyama, by the way, who's about plus 350 to win the MVP. If you still think the Spurs are live, clearly he's going to be the MVP on the other side. But I think Jensen and I just gave you a good reason. If you can find $1.10 on Jalen Brunson, that'd be the nice pivot here, because, again, two bites at the apple, no pun intended, for the Knicks to get it done before it shifts back to the Big Apple, if necessary, for a Game 6. This is By the Books on VSiN, the Sports Betting Network.
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7: OTAs and mandatory minicamps across the National Football League as we head into the summer, with training camp just on the horizon. Arizona Cardinals are plus 250 to record the fewest wins this season in the National Football League. 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It's one of two teams from the AFC East. 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And the Raiders come in at the fourth choice at 10-1. Will a team go 0-17 in the regular season? That's a prop bet on the board. Minus 2,000 for the no. Yes is 9-1. Will the team go unbeaten in the regular season? No, minus 4,000. 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
2: We are off and running on a Saturday morning. Hello, everyone. Tim Murray live from the Circa Sportsbook in downtown Las Vegas. What a Friday night it was. USA, a 4-1 dominant victory over Paraguay. What does it mean for the United States moving forward in the World Cup? How much odds have we seen shift because of that dominant performance? We'll get into that in a little bit, but we have a formula here on the program that we like to get into, as it is a Saturday, so we got a lot of things going on. We got a Game 5 tonight. Maybe we have a celebration in New York City, first time since 1973, or will the San Antonio Spurs stave off elimination? So a busy, busy Saturday ahead. Yes, we know what happened on Friday. We'll get to that in about 15 minutes, but we don't like to waste time on your Saturday mornings. We got to tell you what is going to happen. So let's set the scene.
3: Let's dive into the biggest games of the day.
2: And the biggest game of the day, without a doubt, Game 5 of the NBA Finals down in San Antonio, Texas. The New York Knicks coming off of the biggest comeback in the history of the NBA postseason, overcoming a 29-point deficit earlier this week, getting the victory at Madison Square Garden thanks to the OG Anunoby tip, 107-106. So now we look ahead to Game 5. The San Antonio Spurs here at Circa, 5-point favorites, 5.5 at some other shops total, sitting at 217. If you had the under like I did on Wednesday night, Never in doubt. Easy winner, right? We'll see what the game brings us from a total standpoint. But Victor Wembanyama and the San Antonio Spurs trying to figure out a way to bounce back, stave off elimination after that devastating loss earlier this week in the Big Apple.
4: Holding each other accountable, communicating, not pointing fingers. And after that, we either got it or we don't. But, you know, we've proven that we can surpass these difficulties. And even though we haven't been there before, I'm convinced we're built this way. And we're going to use the better of this, and it's going to tighten us up.
2: So we'll see if Victor Wembanyama and the Spurs can come together and bring this series back to New York City. You know, Jalen Brunson is a guy that certainly, as we've learned over this postseason, quite the massive personality, right? He's one that knows 3-1 and we're on the brink of elimination, right? He's already looking forward to that parade in downtown New York.
5: Jalen, I'm sure you've thought of this moment for a long time, but does it feel different? Does it feel like you guys are one step away from a championship, or even different than the other games in the finals?
6: 0-0.
2: All right. Thank you. Thank you, Jalen Brunson. Appreciate you clearing that up. By the way, Jalen Brunson, we'll talk about this as the show goes on. Your odds on favorite to win NBA Finals MVP. Should he be, or should OG Anunoby be the favorite right now? We'll discuss that certainly as the show goes on. A couple of things that I think will be brought up throughout the day here on VSiN before this game tips off at 8:30 Eastern down in San Antonio, Texas. The dominance we've seen from the Spurs out of the chute. And this is nothing new, right? Against the Oklahoma City Thunder, it felt like on a regular basis they were getting out to a big lead. At the end of the first quarter, in games 1, 2, 3, and 4, the San Antonio Spurs are plus 47. Game 1 up 8, game 2 up 9, game 3 up 11, and on Wednesday night in game 4 at the Garden, they were up 19 points. So if you're looking for that trend to continue, well, the San Antonio Spurs minus 2.5 in the first quarter certainly looks like a good bet for you. How about the Knicks in closeout games this postseason? All three of their closeout wins have come on the road. Game 6 against the Atlanta Hawks, 51-point win, 140-89. Game 4 against the 76ers, 30-point win, 144-114. And then game 4 against the Cleveland Cavaliers, 130-93. The Spurs, or the Knicks, I should say, in those three previous series, felt like they had kind of ripped the soul out of their opponents. Did they do that in game four? Will this be another blowout for the Knicks in a closeout game? So far this postseason, three opportunities, three big wins. A lot of criticism following game four fell on the shoulders of De'Aaron Fox. The decision late in that game to go up for that layup that was ultimately blocked by OG Anunoby, the foul at midcourt of Jose Alvarado. De'Aaron Fox, to his credit, at least he's telling us, he's not listening to any of that noise right now.
6: It's not like people have my phone number and can call me. Like, I mean, I don't watch those shows. It doesn't matter. It is what it is. Can't change it now. And I was just coming up yelling at you in your face about it. So it is what it is. We're trying to move on from that. Obviously, continue to learn from the mistakes that we made and how we, you know, lost the lead or how we finished the game poorly. But we think about the next game.
2: De'Aaron Fox, 18 points in the game four loss, had 7 assists, had 5 rebounds. But the critical mistake late in that game to go up for that layup as opposed to dribbling it around, getting fouled, shooting some free throws, and potentially extending that lead out the three prior to the OG Anunoby tip-in on the Jalen Brunson miss. Mitch Johnson, the head coach of the Spurs, he is backing his veteran guard, De'Aaron Fox, heading into game five.
7: Yeah, you know, I can't speak for everybody else. You know, I don't get into social media. I think I've probably been fired 212 times, and we've traded Fox 72 times. And, you know, unfortunately, we still got to show up and play tomorrow, and I got to coach. So the people that matter, we bond together. We stick together through the highs and lows. And, you know, we were, I think, chosen to be in the play-in. And so there's a lot of things that happened. Fox and I were fortunate enough to experience All-Star Weekend together. We got a lot of positive after that. And we lost a tough game in the finals that we had a lot to do with in terms of we had control to walk that thing down. And that's what comes with the job. That's not more or less. And, you know, people have their opinions here. They say, I don't care. I care what the people that matter in our building, in our organization, in that locker room, that they know how I feel and I hear them and how they feel. And De'Aaron Fox will have the basketball in his hands at the end of the game tomorrow. And I have nothing but the utmost confidence that he's going to deliver like he's done countless times for us.
2: Game five tonight in San Antonio. Of course, the Spurs have lost both games at home in this series, and the New York Knicks becoming the first team of the NBA Finals in Game 4 to hold serve at home court. Right now, the Spurs anywhere from 5.5 point favorites, and the total anywhere from 216 to 217. It is the game of the day. As you know, we'll be talking about it extensively throughout the show. Later on this hour, our own Nick Whalen will join us to take a look at it from a prop standpoint, but a lot of ways to attack this game. I've got some bets that I will be having on this game. Have the Spurs given up? Will the Knicks hoist the Larry O'Brien trophy for the first time since 1973? A ton on the line tonight, but it is not the only game of the day. We got a whole lot going on. And let's go to Major League Baseball real quick as we get the return of Tarik Skubal. Skubal, the two-time AL Cy Young winner, is back after he had to miss some time with loose bodies in his left elbow, making his first start since April 29th. So Tarik Skubal will be on the hill tonight for the Detroit Tigers against the Cleveland Guardians. And with that, the Detroit Tigers find themselves around a minus 148 favorite on the road at Progressive Field today. Some really good pitchers on the AL side today. So you've got Skubal, who is, I believe, 25-1 to win AL Cy Young, which seems a bit low considering he hasn't pitched since late April. But you do also have the favorite to win the AL Cy Young, and that would be Cam Schlittler, Matt Newman's guy. He's fired up about Cam Schlittler. He's got a long shot on him to win AL Cy Young. Yankees at the Toronto Blue Jays, and Cam Schlittler this afternoon around $1.26 favorite. So Yankees at the Blue Jays, Cam Schlittler on the hill. Also on the hill in the afternoon, on these afternoon games, by the way, Jacob DeGrom and the Texas Rangers. They are slight dogs on the road against Ranger Suarez and the Boston Red Sox. So some really good pitching in the American League today. Of course, yesterday we saw a remarkable performance, which we'll get to on the other side of the first break here regarding Jacob Mizorowski. But Jacob DeGrom, will be on the Hill this afternoon. Down a level to college baseball. Two more games in the College World Series out in Omaha today. The SEC portion of the bracket. Yesterday, we saw West Virginia in their first ever appearance of the College World Series get a victory 7-5 over the Troy Trojans. In the nightcap, the UNC Tar Heels, their bats came to life late in that game. They win 6-2. Today, we get Oklahoma and Alabama and Texas and Georgia. How about those money lines? These two games fully anticipated to be a pick'em type of game. So Alabama, Oklahoma, early up in Omaha, the nightcap, Texas and Georgia. Lastly, the World Cup, as we all know, and as we saw last night with the United States in a great atmosphere in Los Angeles, getting a 4-1 win over Paraguay. Today, we get four games starting at 3 Eastern. Levi's Stadium, Switzerland against Qatar, Morocco against Brazil. Can't wait for that one. And looking forward to talking to Alex Crook about that coming up bottom of the hour. Scotland taking on Haiti at Gillette Stadium. That one will tip off. Get going at 9 Eastern time. And then the late night game. You know we love our late night games. Hashtag you up. Turkey and Australia north of the border in Vancouver. So we got a absolutely incredible day of sports in the headliner, Game 5 of the NBA Finals. Do we get another instant classic, and do we get an NBA champion tonight? Hey, folks, tons going on, as you know, and before you know it, the NFL season will be here. Our NFL guide comes out June 22nd. 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

0: Coming up in 15 minutes, we got four games to get you ready for in the World Cup today. But man, oh man, was yesterday something else. The buildup, the anticipation, and I'll be honest, the angst. Like, all right, here we go. The United States hosting the World Cup for the first time since 1994. How will they fare? I'm Tim Murray back here at the Circa Sportsbook in downtown Las Vegas. And as we like to do here on this program is we set you up for the day, tell you what's coming, but we do take a step back. We know Friday nights, especially in the summertime, might be busy. Maybe you're out in a watch party, watching Team USA take care of business, didn't see what else unfolded yesterday in the world of sports, and that's why we're here for you. Breaking down the World Cup coming down in 15 minutes with Alex Crook. Looking forward to having him on the program, hearing what his best bets are for today and beyond, and what type of movement we've seen based off of the United States victory. But what a dominant performance. You know, it's funny, on Thursday night on VSiN Primetime, myself, Matt Newman's here on the network, we had on Sebastian Salazar, and Sebastian was on the program last Saturday. Love his analysis on soccer, and he said he fully anticipated a point, a goal, or an assist from Christian Pulisic. But he also said he felt like the way that Paraguay played defensively in qualifying in South America, I believe it was allowing 18 goals in 10 games, that this would be a bit of a challenge offensively for the United States. Well, the United States, boy, they looked a little bit different, didn't they, last night? What a dominant performance from the USA to get a 4-1 victory. And this from my buddy Todd Furman, friend of the show. He was actually in attendance last night at this game in Los Angeles. He said, wild to think that the U.S. men's national team result tonight made World Cup history on a few levels. Largest margin of victory since 1930. The two goals from Balogun, first multi-goal performance since 1930. First time USA has ever scored four goals in a World Cup match. What, they had three goals total? Thinking back to the World Cup 4 years ago. So, man, what a start it was. Now, it didn't come with all positive news. Christian Pulisic looked great in that first half. He got the assist on the second goal of the game. But Christian Pulisic dealing with a little bit of an injury. Let's hear from the head coach, Mauricio Pochettino, on the injury status of Christian Pulisic.
1: He received a knock in 2 days before to start, before today in a training session. I hope it's not a big issue, but when finish the first half, when start to get cold, he cannot walk. Hope that it's not a big issue. That was so, you know, so rush because it was in the last minute that we needed to change and to do the substitution. But now I think was better, and hope for the next game will be available.
0: But Pochettino trying to stay positive. Pulisic was a little bit more positive when it came to the potential injury to the calf. He said, I'm going to give everything I can to get back out there. That's for sure. I'm not going to give you 100%, but yeah, I'll be there. So a 4-1 dominant performance. The United States back on the field, back on the pitch on Friday afternoon up in Seattle. But let's hear from Christian Pulisic, the captain, and his thoughts on that 4-1 victory over Paraguay last night.
2: It's pretty special to watch. It's fun to look around and know that there's different guys that can pull off these different skills and moves and things going on. It's great. But more, you know, than just that, I feel like there's such a good connection between us right now. I really like the way, even Balogun, I mean, everyone will look at the goals, but the way he's fighting against these center backs, holding up the ball, getting fouls, you know, Serge, all these guys, Malik had a really good performance as well. So they all deserve a lot of credit.
0: Yeah, it was interesting to look at the movement in the market. And obviously, all of us watching this game were on cloud nine, unless you bet against the United States or had the under or something like that. But the United States, with that 4-1 win, moved to $1.85.

0: 5 favorite to win Group D. Turkey makes their debut coming up later tonight, the late night game, midnight Eastern against Australia. Turkey, this is DraftKings, moved from plus 170 to plus 210 to win Group D. The United States will play Australia coming up on Friday and then wrap it up next week against, or in 2 weeks, I should say, against Turkey. And then the odds that shifted here to, as you see on the screen there, to win the group, to reach the round of 16, to reach the quarterfinals, a lot of shifting. The World Cup win down to 40-1, reach the final down to 14-1. How about to reach the quarterfinal down to plus 180 and to reach the round of 16, meaning they would have to win a game in the knockout round. It is now -$1.85 for them to reach the round of 16. So a lot of excitement, rightfully so. Dominant performance, a historical performance on a lot of levels for the United States last night. We'll talk more about this with Alex Crook coming up in less than 10 minutes, get his perspective on what we saw. Are we getting a little too over our skis? Look, as someone who likes to be a contrarian, do we look to bet the other side? It's a tricky situation right now as Americans, as fans of this team, but also, hey, we want to win some money too. So what do we do with the United States? So you had that performance, and maybe you were out at a watch party last night. Maybe you were with friends, whatever you were doing, watching the USA's dominance, and maybe you did not see one of the most dominant pitching performances of the year. The Miz Kid did it again. Jacob Mizorowski. We know about how hard he can throw, and boy, oh boy, can he throw hard. Topped out yesterday at 104.5. The sports, the radar gun at American Family Field in Milwaukee, I believe, flashed 105. I think technically speaking, it was 104.5. But Jacob Mizorowski last night was unhittable. He faced the minimum, threw a complete game, threw a Maddux, less than 100 pitches in the game. This courtesy of Optistats. Jacob Mizorowski, the only MLB pitcher in the modern era to throw a shutout where he struck out 15 or more, allowed one hit or none, faced the minimum of batters. And he wasn't facing a bunch of chumps. He was facing the Philadelphia Phillies last night, completely dominant. And the great thing about the performance is that Christopher Sanchez was in the Phillies dugout watching it. I believe he starts on Sunday. So that is going to be an opportunity to try to one-up or match what Jacob Mizorowski did last night. How about this from Sarah Langs? The Miz Kid, last 8 starts, 80 strikeouts, 1 extra base hit allowed. He's the only pitcher since at least 1900 with 60-plus strikeouts and 1 or no extra base hits allowed in an 8-game span. Every time he takes the hill, it is must-watch TV. It is absolutely outrageous. Another stat from Sarah Langs. The Miz, 0.17 ERA in his last 8 starts. That's the lowest ERA in an 8-start span since the earned run became official in 1913. Let's hear from the Miz. He must have been feeling great. In the bullpen, the arm must have been feeling perfect heading into this performance last night.
1: First inning, first few innings, I feel like I didn't have it all that well. And, you know, what? I was just hoping they would swing, and, you know, they were hacking away. So that helped a lot. Yeah, I mean, they were swinging. And, you know, William was mixing it up well back there. And, you know, I'm sitting there just trusting him, like, let's go.
0: You know, the NL Cy Young race has been won that we have discussed a lot here on the network. You think about Paul Skeens, Shohei Ohtani, Christopher Sanchez, and as of this morning, that young man right there, the Miz, has shifted to the odds-on favorite to win National League Cy Young. It is an absolute war, if you will, when you look at the who's who on these on this list here. I mean, look up and down. Yamamoto down at 40-1. Zach Wheeler. Kyle Harrison, he got lit up earlier this week here in Las Vegas. But, man, That list is outrageous. And these dudes, it feels like every time they step on the hill, they're trying to one-up each other as Jacob Mizorowski, a remarkable performance last night in Milwaukee. 6-0 shutout. A Maddux, less than 100 pitches for Jacob Mizorowski. And oh, by the way, I think he hit over 102, like 16 times last night. Man, not too shabby. Also not too shabby, the performance we saw from Team USA. Let's talk about that, as well as look ahead to today's 4 matches in the World Cup. Alex Crook will join us next to break it down. We're up and running. It is the VSiN Weekend Morning Line.
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0: It is VSiN, the Sports Betting Network. Tim Murray back here at the Circa Sportsbook in downtown Las Vegas. Coming up in 15 minutes, we'll continue to break down Game 5 of the NBA Finals as the San Antonio Spurs trying to stave off elimination against the New York Knicks. The Knicks, of course, trying to win their first title since 1973 as just an all-time comeback we saw on Wednesday night. Well, you know, we've been talking about it. We've got a loaded day of MLB. We had some questions coming in on social media, which we'll get to here in just a moment. We've got the College World Series happening in Omaha, all across the continent here in North America. We've got the World Cup, Stanley Cup Final, Game 6 tomorrow night here in Las Vegas. So, you know, the sports calendar never stops. The sharp plays cover it all, and they've been winning for 15 straight years, all documented. Logs posted publicly over at sharpplays.com. That kind of transparency is rare in this industry. When the sharp plays move, the sportsbook take notice. Advanced AI, trusted insider intel, they find the value before the numbers shift. Respected, watched, feared. 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So as we take a step back, as once again, we will break down the World Cup here in just a little bit. We got four more matches today. Switzerland, Qatar, Morocco, Brazil, I think one that many folks are looking forward to. We had Alex Blowers, part of the VSiN family. He's been doing great work for us over at VSiN.com. Already had a winner in the hopper for the first match of the World Cup as he anticipated that shutout for Mexico over South Africa. But Morocco and Brazil, he is a believer in Morocco. I think there's a lot of people who believe in this Moroccan team. They'll be taking on Brazil later today. Scotland and Haiti, Turkey and Australia. Mike Palm's going to join us in studio, jack of all trades, in the second hour of the program. We'll talk some baseball with him. We'll talk, I'm sure, Game 6 of the Stanley Cup Final with Mike. And, of course, we will break down some hockey as well. But Nick Whalen going to join us in less than 15 minutes as we continue to get ready for Game 5 of the Stanley Cup of the NBA Finals. And before we go back to the World Cup, I just want to play one bit of sound here from Victor Wembanyama, because he was talking about the comeback and the confidence that they are having to have this comeback. And you know what? We're going to channel that, because I think it's time to talk a little World Cup. And joining us right now, courtesy of our progressive guest line to break it down, is Alex Crook, who is the Talk Sport chief football correspondent. He joins us right now, courtesy of our progressive guest line. You know, it's buzzing right now in the United States, Alex, regarding what we saw last night. And we try not to get too excited, but to see a performance like that and to know it's really never happened, honestly, since maybe 1930, what do we take away from the United States 4-1 dominant performance last night over Paraguay?
16: You should be getting excited, guys. Breathe it, live it, love it. It was a fantastic performance from the USA, the performance of the tournament so far. And actually 4-1 probably flattered Paraguay. They were so dominant, the US national team. They could have won by 6 or 7, obviously had a goal ruled out. There was a header in the first half that Chris Richards probably should have scored. And do you know what? I think it's brilliant for the tournament. When the host nation get off to a start like that, everybody buys into it. Everybody invests. And it was just an absolutely brilliant display. Christian Pulisic in the first half ran the show. Balogun's put himself in contention for the Golden Boot in one game. What's not to love for you guys?
0: Yeah, 4-1, the final. The United States get back at it coming up on Friday against Australia up in Seattle. Alex Crook, Talk Sport chief football correspondent. You can follow him on social media at Alex_Crook. Let's get to the games today, and let's talk a little bit about Scotland. It's funny. I've been enjoying, Alex, seeing all of the social media posts from folks coming over to the States, and the Scottish, man, they've taken over Boston. They are everywhere, and they will make their way up to Gillette Stadium in Foxborough, Massachusetts today to take on Haiti. What are some bets that you like in Scotland versus Haiti later on this evening at 9 Eastern?
16: Well, the Tartan Army are here in force, aren't they, as you say? Brilliant images on social media, particularly the queue outside that Irish bar.

0: in Boston. They've waited a long time for this, Scotland. Not been at a World Cup since France 98 when they played Brazil in the first game. I remember watching John Collins score in that game. A fantastic moment for Scotland. And this is huge for Scotland. When you look at the group, Brazil against Morocco, looking forward to watching that one later today. Scotland, if they're going to get out of the group stage, which they've never achieved at a major tournament, they have to win this game. And I think they have to win it well as well, because it's going to be very difficult for them against those other two teams. Brazil, we know all about their World Cup pedigree. Morocco, semi-finalists 4 years ago in Qatar. So I think the onus is really on Steve Clarke's side to attack. That's why he's adopted this 4-4-2 formation in the two warm-up matches. Not normally the Steve Clarke way. He's normally more pragmatic, more defence-minded. So I think Scotland are going to win this game. I think they're going to win it well. So my bet would be Scotland to win and over 2.5 goals in the game.
1: All right, there you go. There's a little breakdown, some goals and a Scottish win later tonight. Before we get to your best bets tomorrow, I did want to get to your thoughts on Morocco and Brazil, Alex, because this is a match that I think many are looking forward to. I've heard some, you know, sharper guys say that, hey, look at Morocco plus a goal here. This could be a really tightly contested game. Some people believe Morocco could maybe make a little bit of a run when we get to the knockout round. What are you expecting later on this afternoon, MetLife Stadium, New Jersey, as Morocco and Brazil go head-to-head?
0: Well, the MetLife, of course, is going to host the final in a few weeks' time. Brazil would hope to be there, as they were the last time the World Cup was on US soil back in 1994. I'm not too keen on this Brazil side. It looks like Matheus Cunha probably will start up front. I'm a Manchester United fan. I love Matheus Cunha, but he isn't really a number nine. And when you look at the past strikers that have worn that Brazilian number nine shirt, obviously the original Ronaldo, you've got Romario and Bebeto, who were two brilliant strikers when they won that World Cup in USA 94. I don't see that kind of quality at the top end of the pitch. So I understand why people are quite keen on Morocco, particularly in the handicap market. I would go further than that. I think Morocco can win this game. Mm. I was so impressed with them 4 years ago in Qatar when they got to the semi-final. The fans were terrific. Obviously, they got to the final as well of the African Cup of Nations. They're going to be the pick, I think, of the African teams. So it wouldn't surprise me if Brazil lose their first game, and that puts Carlo Ancelotti's side right up against the eight ball.
1: Yeah, I heard from a couple people, the double chance market, a draw or Morocco win around plus 115 could be of interest out there. So always unique ways to bet soccer. As we talk to Alex Crook, Talk Sport chief football correspondent, follow him on social media at Alex_Crook. Let's look ahead to Sunday. And, you know, with the expanded field, it leads to maybe some inferior teams. And Curaçao certainly is one of those teams that people are not expecting too much from. And we saw the Germans in their friendly against the United States beat them 2-1 in Chicago. Is this going to be a German dominant performance on Sunday?
0: Well, you would certainly think so. I'm about to leave my base here in Dallas and drive up to Houston. I'm going to be at this game tomorrow, the first in-tournament game for me of the World Cup, and I'm expecting a comfortable Germany victory. Again, much like I said about Brazil, I don't think this is a vintage German team. I don't see them going all the way. I think if they got to the quarterfinals, that would be an achievement, but you have to be winning this first game. Curaçao, one of a number of World Cup debutants because of the expanded format of the tournament. So I think it will be a good start for Germany in this group. The bet I'd be looking at here, again, I'd be focusing on the handicap market and take your pick, really. I've gone for -3 for Germany, so I expect them to win by 4 or more goals and really send out a statement early in the tournament. They tend to come to the boil, don't they, when it comes to World Cups and European Championships.
1: Well, you mentioned that game's in Houston, another game down at Jerry's World, which we'll see certainly later on in the tournament as well with some high-profile games. But this should be a good one. Netherlands and Japan, and you're expecting some goals in this one tomorrow.
0: I am, and I've seen a lot of Japanese fans during my time here in Dallas. The Dutch are out in force as well, bringing that orange colour to a World Cup. And before a ball was kicked, Japan were my tip for dark horses. They were really good in Qatar 4 years ago. They beat both Germany and Spain. I saw them beat England in a friendly recently, and it was an impressive performance from the Japanese. So if you're looking for an outsider potentially to go deep, they would be my pick. The Dutch, I think if they're going to go far

0: NBA Finals with our own Nick Whalen. He'll join us next right here on the VSiN Weekend Morning Line.
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7: 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Dallin Cuff takes his Monday position, a Monday regular, talking World Cup with us. 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Greg Peterson's Fab Five, his first five or favorite five baseball plays. 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Let's do it. 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
10: The top five or six looks rock solid. It's a good year to be in that grouping. I do think there's a drop off kind of in the middle to especially the later part of the lottery. But at the top of the class, if I'm the Washington Wizards, looking at two guys in particular, AJ DeBansa from BYU, who I think will go number one. He's the most solid. There are the fewest holes in his game and knocks against him, Zach. The guy who may have the highest upside, who I think is probably likely to go number two, is Darren Peterson, the guard from Kansas. Because of the issues, he said it was related to creatine usage and cramping. So those are the two guys I'd be looking at. If you have number one pick, Zach, you want to take advantage of that and don't just say, all right, it's going to be one of these two guys. I'd also take a look at guys like Cameron Boozer from Duke, Caleb Wilson from UNC, maybe even extend a little bit. Guys like Darius Akell from Arkansas, who I like a lot, Keaton Wagler from Illinois.
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0: What a day, what a day it is going to be as we have Game 5 of the NBA Finals. Four matches in the World Cup. We got College World Series out in Omaha, the return of Tarek Skubal. And yeah, tomorrow we've got Game 6 of the Stanley Cup Final. We've got a UFC event outside the White House. We got a loaded weekend ahead of us, and we're all still buzzing from what we saw last night. And Alex Crook from across the pond said, yes, enjoy it. So if he says we can enjoy it, we can enjoy it. But I hope to enjoy Game 5 of the NBA Finals tonight. We've enjoyed the first four games as it

0: It has been one of the more entertaining NBA finals, I think, in a long time. Even though last year's NBA finals, for the most part, was pretty darn entertaining. And let's break it down from a prop standpoint. Our own Nick Whalen joins us right now. Of course, the co-host of Prop Points here on the network during the weekdays. You can catch his work over at RotoWire and at Whalen on Twitter, but we replaced the L with the number one. So a lot of different angles to look at here tonight from a prop standpoint, but a tried and true one for you is Devin Vassell and his three-point shooting prowess. So let's jump right into it to a prop that you like, and you're going back to the well for tonight down in San Antonio.
1: I certainly am. This has been an autoplay for me the entire series. Vassell over 2.5 threes. The best price I got on that was FanDuel plus 118. So a lot of these props that have been hitting throughout the series, we haven't seen major adjustments in the price. Victor Wembanyama over 1.5 steals is another one that I had been playing. It did not hit, of course, in the last game, but still getting a really juicy plus money price on that. When it comes to Vassell, though, you know, he's actually third on his own team in terms of three-point attempts in this series. Both Champagne and Victor Wembanyama have taken more threes than Devin Vassell, but he leads the Spurs with 12 makes on 25 attempts. OG Anunoby, by the way, is 15 of 27 from beyond the arc on the Knicks side of things. But Vassell has taken at least 6 three-pointers in 14 of his last 17 games. That dates back all the way to the start of that round two series against Minnesota. So the volume has been really dependable. He's hit a three in the first 2 minutes of each of the last two games. So if you've been on this prop, you know, it's been a nice little entry point. But really what you're looking for, of course, is a consistent volume and then the consistent minutes with Vassell. You know, there's been some questions about, okay, you know, do we need to keep finding ways to get Dylan Harper more minutes? Who loses minutes if he's going to be out there? It hasn't been Devin Vassell. I think Mitch Johnson really, really wants him to be on the court as much as possible. They like what he brings defensively. He's played 36, 38, 38, and 40 minutes so far in this series.
0: Nick Whalen joining us here. You can catch him over at RotoWire, senior analyst for RotoWire. And of course, during the week here on the network, Prop Points, Nick and Jeff Erickson do a great job breaking it down, especially during these NBA finals. Let's stick with San Antonio and look at Dylan Harper. He has been phenomenal. I mean, he does not look like a rookie whatsoever, the way that he has played all throughout this postseason and even more so here in the NBA Finals. 21 points in game four. He's gone over, you know, 13 points in every single game. What's the prop angle you're looking at with Dylan Harper tonight?
1: I want to tie in everything with Dylan Harper. So I'm going to go to the points plus rebounds plus assists. I feel like that gives us a little bit more security because it hasn't just been the scoring. He's a really, really good rebounder for his size, for his position, for his age. He's usually good for somewhere between 2 and 4 assists in each of these games. So I'll look at the over 23.5 PRA for Dylan Harper. It's going to be tough for the Spurs to realistically, you know, pull back on De'Aaron Fox or Stephon Castle. I mean, this is a full-on kitchen sink. You got to throw everything out there. You cannot lose this game situation for the Spurs. But at the same time, they just have to get Harper on the floor. I think we saw after game one, that became immediately clear where they blew that lead in the fourth quarter. He only played 3 minutes in the fourth. And ever since then, I think Mitch Johnson has just made a point to get him out there more. He's played 32 minutes now in 3 straight games. I think it's realistic that that number could increase just because of how effective the Spurs have been when he's out there. I mean, this has been a series that's decided in the final 2 minutes of every game. It's been decided on the margins. Spurs are plus 11 in the series with Dylan Harper on the court.
0: Nick Whalen, once again, breaking it down. You mentioned De'Aaron Fox, obviously criticism for De'Aaron Fox. We played the clip in the early portion of the show, Nick, which was, you know, him saying what you expected him to say. Hey, I don't watch. I don't listen. You know, it is what it is. We're moving on. Mitch Johnson backing his guy. Yeah. Do we expect a bounce back performance? What do we anticipate to see from De'Aaron Fox tonight after, let's be honest, a boneheaded decision late in that game four?
1: Several boneheaded decisions, boneheaded shots. Obviously, the call to go for that layup at the end with Anunoby closing in is going to be the headliner. But look, I don't think we see a complete collapse here from De'Aaron Fox. You know, he is kind of the veteran presence for this Spurs team. The props are not outlandish by any means. You know, his scoring prop especially has been pretty modest throughout this series. You know, 14, 15.5 is the number, but I'm looking at the over 9.5 rebounds plus assists. If I'm going to play anything with Fox, that's what it's going to be. He's had 12 and 11 boards plus assists over the last two games, had 8 and 9 in the first two of the series. You know, if you look at some of the advanced numbers,

0: He's actually usurped Stephon Castle as the primary setup man, primary distributor for the Spurs in the finals, in the West Finals, in the second round. It was Stephon Castle who was racking up all the assists, all the assist chances. And De'Aaron Fox now is leading the Spurs by a pretty good margin at 14 potential assists per game. So if he can get to 6, 7, 8 assists, obviously you'd feel good about him getting enough on the rebounding side to go over that 9.5.
1: You know, I'm sure Jose Alvarado in early February, when he was playing for the New Orleans Pelicans, was fully anticipating to being on the floor late in a finals game. But hey, you get traded and sometimes things just play out positively. So Jose Alvarado, man, he makes a big three late in that game. He's on the floor for the first time, I believe, all postseason with Jalen Brunson. So his minutes are increasing now. So from a prop standpoint, is there anything that you're looking at with Alvarado tonight?
0: Yeah, it's funny you mentioned that, because I was thinking about that at the end of game four. And obviously he's a New York guy, and it felt like fate in a lot of ways. Like, of course, Jose Alvarado is going to have a big moment in these finals, and what a trade that turned out to be for the Knicks. I'm looking at the over 1.5 rebounds for Jose Alvarado. You don't think of him as a rebounder by any means. More of a, you know, hit a couple threes, he'll be a pest on defense, but this is -118 at DraftKings. He's actually hit the over in every game of the series so far. He's got 12 boards in four games. Like you said, he played 16 minutes in game four. Honestly, he's become really their only trustworthy piece off the bench. Like, Landry Shamet was on this incredible run coming into the finals. He's been terrible over the last two games. Miles McBride, I don't know if he's playable right now. I mean, the threes that he's tossing up haven't even been close in this series. I think Mike Brown really, really trusts Jose Alvarado. And like you said, putting him out there alongside Jalen Brunson in a finals game, there aren't a lot of coaches that would do that, but I think it's indicative of how they feel about the other bench options right now.
1: You know, OG Anunoby, Nick, is someone where you could be sitting back on a 100-1 ticket pre-NBA Finals on him to win NBA Finals MVP. And right now, he's the second shot at 2-1, and you could certainly make a strong case for him to win Finals MVP. We'll see how tonight and if we have a Game 6 plays out. But when we look at just his numbers, he was outrageous in Game 4. We know about the tip-in, but the plays, the defense, 33 points, 28 points in Game 3. So from a prop standpoint tonight with OG, what jumps out to you?
0: Yeah, well, first of all, I mean, props to anybody holding one of those long-shot Finals MVP tickets. I can't wait to see how this plays out. Me too. We talked about it, and I was like, I can't really see it. I don't know. If he's not guarding Wembanyama, he probably doesn't have the narrative. But it's going to be really interesting to me to see, you know, Jalen Brunson. We could talk about the efficiency. He's still averaging 29.5 points per game. He's obviously the face of the New York Knicks. You know, it's one of those situations where Anunoby would have to kind of rip it away from Brunson. Like, are voters really not going to give it to a guy averaging almost 30 for the series, even if he hasn't been as efficient as we thought? We will find out. I think tonight's game is going to shape it. But as far as how I'm playing Anunoby, I'm just going back to the PRA market. We're still getting a really affordable number. I mean, this was 21, 22.5 earlier in the series. He's been incredible, and we're still at 25.5 for the PRA number. He's sailed way over that in each of the last two games. I think there's still a little bit more rebounding upside for Anunoby in this series. He's probably not going to come out and hit 7 threes. You know, the scoring at some point is going to cool off, but I think he could do a lot more as a rebounder. He was earlier in these finals. He's not guarding Victor Wembanyama, so he has energy to expend on that end. And obviously, he's going to play a ton of minutes in a closeout scenario tonight. So we'll go over 25.5 PRA for Anunoby.
1: Nick, before we let you run, Nick Whalen joining us here. Prop points, catch it weekdays here on the network. What do you think happens tonight? Do we get a game six, or is it over tonight in San Antone?
0: I will be very surprised if the Spurs lay down here. I know it's, you know, an emotional hit to lose a game like they did the other night. But I think we're going to know early on, because all San Antonio has done throughout these finals, throughout these playoffs, is get off to hot starts. They've led every game by double digits in the first quarter at some point in the finals. I think they're like 26-6-2 to the first quarter money line in their last 34 games, which is insane. So we'll see if they could get off to another positive start. I will be very surprised if the Knicks can mount to another big rally. So I think San Antonio wins this game. I think the Knicks have a chance to close it out in what will be a ridiculous environment in Game 6 at MSG.
1: +47 in the first quarter in these NBA Finals, and they're down 3-1. Crazy. Nick, always crazy. Appreciate it, man. There he is. Nick Whalen, RotoWire, and Prop Points here on VSiN.
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6: Well, Alvarez is the best hitter in baseball this year. How does that work in the minds of voters if the Astros miss the playoffs?
7: I keep saying Junior Caminero only because I think the Rays can kind of stay at the top. I feel like I want to take one of these shots in the middle of the pack just because there's so many guys if they're not going to include Alvarez.
6: I'm not taking Ben Rice, no way, no how, at this number. I took a shot. I maybe took the wrong A's player, Kurtz, at 14 or 16 to 1, and Langoliers. I took Langoliers there. He is eighth right now for WAR. He's slightly behind his teammate Kurtz there. But also, what if the Guardians win their division, JBT, and Jose Ramirez is not hitting very well? I say only 10 home runs because this is a guy that has had borderline 40 home run power in the past. He also has 23 stolen bases. What if he goes 30-50 and the Guardians do win that division? I took him at 40 to 1.
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2: Happy Saturday, folks. Tim Murray live from the Circus Sportsbook in downtown Las Vegas. I say this on a lot of Saturdays, but the calm before the storm. Back here, we've got Game 5 of the NBA Finals, a full day of World Cup action. We had Derek Stevens in studio on Thursday, and he joked that they dodged a bullet a little bit because they, Circa, guaranteed they would have full sound of all the USA World Cup games, and then the Vegas Golden Knights made their way to the Stanley Cup Finals. So far,

0: it has worked out well, as the way the schedule was structured, we had NBA Finals Wednesday, Stanley Cup Final Thursday, USA last night, and then tonight back to the NBA Finals. But four games on the pitch in the World Cup after what we saw last night, just a remarkable performance from the United States, and hopefully that momentum keeps on rolling into next week when the U.S. heads to Seattle to take on Australia. Australia will play later on this evening for those late-night folks like us. Midnight Eastern, Vancouver, yes, sir, let's do it. Turkey taking on Australia late night. So NBA Finals, I want to talk about that here in just a moment. But Mike Palm's going to join us in studio in less than 15 minutes. We might keep him for like the rest of the show because there's so much to get into with Mike, someone who loves to bet soccer, someone who loves to bet baseball, as well as hockey. And John Tortorella, you know, we've had a bunch of clips. We're going to play them back-to-back here from Victor Wembanyama and John Tortorella, both teams facing elimination, and both are rather confident, as you would expect. But Torts, I really liked the way that he went about answering whether or not the Vegas Golden Knights will be back in Raleigh on Tuesday night.
1: And Nick Dowd and Braden McNabb were just talking about liking their game outside of the penalties, and I'm just curious if you felt the same way.
2: Yeah, I thought we had a good start. We had a really good start. We lost momentum when we went back-to-back in penalties. It's about the same time that we lost Bill. We got to find a way. I'm going to leave my clothes here, that's for sure. They'll be in the hotel.
0: So do you go to the front desk and do you say, hey, I'm in room 1503. I'm going to leave these clothes here. We might be returning, so could you not throw them out? I do like the metaphor, though, from John Tortorella there. Got to keep my clothes in Raleigh. I like that. But we will get game six here in Vegas. You know, the Vegas Golden Knights in their short history, less than a decade around, they've had the cup hoisted two times on their ice. Back in 2018, my Washington Capitals in the inaugural season of the Vegas Golden Knights won game five here in Las Vegas. And then the Knights just a couple of years ago, they won game five against the Panthers here in Las Vegas. What will happen on Sunday night? The cup will be in attendance. The Carolina Hurricanes up 3-2. We'll talk more about this with Mike Palm coming up in about 10 minutes. We'll get his perspective on this game and if there are some best bets that he likes for VGK and the Carolina Hurricanes. For the first time all series, we didn't see the under depending on where you played it. I played 6.5 under, very fortunate to get there, especially when it was 4-2 and the empty net came about with about 3 minutes to go. Thankfully, Carolina committed a penalty, so they were just in full-on, sink in, no offense mode there. So we were able to sneak that in. But if you played the over, hopefully you played it at 6 because there were plenty of sixes out there. And if we're going to grade it at that, the over, 4-0-1 so far in this series. So we'll see what takes place on game 6. I tend to believe that things will tighten up. I mean, even in that first period, it looked like it was going to be a dead under game. And Carolina had one scoring chance in the first period. They scored on it. And the Vegas Golden Knights' first shot of the game, what, 6.5 minutes in, was a goal. I thought Brandon Bussey, though, played pretty well in net, especially late. I thought he made a couple of big-time saves. So thoughts from Mike Palm coming up in about 10 minutes on Game 6 here in Vegas. Will there be a Game 7? The big question tonight is, will there be a Game 6 in the NBA Finals? It's been a great NBA Finals. We've seen the San Antonio Spurs have a double-digit lead in every single game. They've only won one. We talked about it just a moment ago. Nick Whalen talking about the early starts for the San Antonio Spurs. Game 1 up 8 after one quarter. Game 2 up 9. Game 3 up 11. Game 4 Wednesday night led 41-22. Plus 47 in the first quarter, but yet down 3-1. Victor Wembanyama, you know, people have been giving Wemby some grief, and I think rightfully so. He's kind of starting to turn into a bit of a villain with the flagrant fouls and the constant talking, which some of it I like, some of it I could, you know, do without. But this particular clip we're going to play for you, I actually had no issues with it, and I felt like it

0: was aggregated, maybe a little bit incorrectly. So let's hear from Victor Wembanyama. Was he guaranteeing victory tonight in game five?
1: Yeah, absolutely. Yeah, everybody thinks, everybody knows we're going to do it. But I don't know if I agree with you. I feel like we need to isolate that one game and take it one game at a time. I think it'd be a mistake to waste our energy on different, you know, on multiple games. It's one game at a time.
0: So once again, he was asked, do you guys believe we'll win? He said, absolutely. We all know we can. What is he supposed to say? Nah, we're screwed. It's over. We blew a 29-point lead. We're toast. We're just going to quit. I do think San Antonio, unlike Atlanta and Philly and Cleveland, they're not going to quit. They're not dead. I think you get a really good effort from San Antonio. I wouldn't be surprised if you guys have been going to the well to go back to said well in the first quarter and to lay 2.5 with the San Antonio Spurs. I haven't decided. By the end of the show, I will have my concoction of how I'm going to bet this game, whether it be first quarter, whether it be first half, whether it be full game, but we will see. 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Restrictions and eligibility requirements do apply. Yeah, that might be the best way to go about it if you're betting on the San Antonio Spurs is, all right, they're up. Let's get the heck out of here. Let's get out of this before they ultimately decide to squander said advantage. You know, Josh Hart and the New York Knicks. Josh Hart, by the way, a guy that, I don't know if you were fans of the classic show Saved by the Bell. I think he was saved by OG and saved by Victor a little bit too. That missed layup, that missed dunk might have been an all-timer if the Knicks do not win. But they won, and now we can forget about it. He talked about it extensively, how he needed to thank OG Anunoby. But Josh Hart also talked about yesterday the slow starts. We just discussed it, right? They are minus 47, the Knicks are, through the first quarter. So how do you fix those slow starts heading into what will be a raucous and desperate environment tonight?
2: You know, they come out with a lot of energy. You know, they've been doing that all playoffs. So, and we've been very up and down with that, you know, a lot this year. So we got to make sure we come in focused, you know, with a great attention to detail, and taking things a possession at a time. And, you know, if we do that and we play our style of basketball, we're going to put ourselves in a good position to be successful. But we can't keep, you know, getting into a hole and trying to dig ourselves out of a hole. So, you know, we were fortunate to do that last game, well, actually all three games, you know, all three of our wins, but we got to do a better job of, you know, starting games off.
0: All three of their wins, and also game one of the Eastern Conference Finals. I mean, this team is the ultimate cockroach, if you will, the New York Knicks, and I say that with all due respect in a positive way. You can't kill these guys. 22 down against the Cleveland Cavaliers, no problem, come back, win that game in overtime, down 29, and you get one of the more iconic plays. If this New York Knicks team wins the NBA Finals, the OG Anunoby tip-in is going to be remembered, not only in New York, but I think in all the sports for a long time. That is going to be one of the more iconic plays, whether you think about the 98 Jordan shot against the Jazz, the chase down block from LeBron in 2016. It's going to be up there. Now, it wasn't a clinching game, but OG Anunoby was asked about the iconic nature of that tip-in and how it will be remembered in New York City.
3: It's really cool. You know, like you said, just everyone's been telling me like how much it means, and I always see how much it means. It's just really cool to be a part of it, and I'm very grateful.

0: So OG Anunoby right now, as you look at the MVP market, I would say he's the MVP right now. But the reason he's not the favorite is we still have games to be played. And I thought Nick Whalen made an interesting point. You know, Jalen Brunson, yes, the efficiency hasn't been great, but Jalen Brunson is still averaging 26 points per game in these NBA finals. I mean, or 29 and a half, I beg your pardon, points per game in these NBA finals. And I was listening to Brian Windhorst and Tim Bontemps, Tim McMahon on their podcast, and Tim McMahon or Tim Bontemps said, without a doubt, that OG Anunoby has been the best player. They've since scaled it back a little bit. I think right now, OG is the NBA Finals MVP. But we still got at least one more game to go, so I wouldn't necessarily be racing to the window and taking plus 210. We got a whole lot to talk about with Mike Palm. We got World Cup. We got MLB. We got Stanley Cup. He'll join us in studio next.
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0: You know, I got a little bone to pick here because I've been fired up today. I'm juiced, and it's not just based off of what we saw last night from the United States or the fact that, you know, through his booking agent, we were able to get Mike Palm to come in studio here tonight. I got a bone to pick with Russell Smith, who's a loyal listener to VSIN, a big East Carolina guy. And he said, hey, I know it's a busy day, but you have no MLB guests. What's going on? I'm like, whoa, whoa, whoa. We got Mike Palm coming in studio. Excuse me. I mean, I know he's a jack of all trades. He could do it all, but he loves to bet Major League Baseball. Mike Palm, fresh off of his program in

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1: 104.3
0: up there in Chicago. Paul Feinbaum was on your program. So we are going to talk some Brendan Sorsby because I'm curious your perspective, what you heard from Paul Feinbaum, but I want to do that a little bit later. So much to get to. World Cup, Game 6, Stanley Cup here in town tomorrow. But let's start with a little baseball. And you and I were talking about it off the air. What we saw last night from Jacob Mizorowski, I mean, you said it off air. I'll bring it to light. This is getting ridiculous. Every night it is something new. He continues to one-up himself and to go complete game, face the minimum, strikeout 15. Oh, by the way, throwing 104.5.
1: I rounded up, 105. I say 105.
0: I mean, it sounded like the radio station you're on in Chicago. That's what
1: close.
0: He throws.
1: It was really close.
0: I mean, it's unbelievable. But here's the question right now. It's June 13th. The NL Cy Young is ridiculous because you've got Shohei, you've got Skeens.
1: The biggest fraud is Skeens.
0: Yeah, I mean,
1: he's the guy that doesn't belong in it.
0: That bum, right?
1: That bum.
0: Christopher Sanchez is watching this in the dugout saying, all right, I guess I got to go perform on Sunday. He's now odds on. Minus 110, Jacob Mizorowski is. In this market, you have to be worried about any slight injury and what you mentioned, possible shutdown, right?
1: Innings. I worry about innings. I think you got to get to 180-ish. And it's ridiculous because, you know, it used to be 250. But
0: right.
1: But there's a realistic chance that the Brewers are so far.
0: Which is crazy.
1: So far out in front, right, that they start shutting him down maybe mid-August. And by shutting down, I don't mean not pitching.
0: We're spreading him out.
1: Spreading him out, limiting his pitches so that he's fresh for a playoff run, right? Whereas Christopher Sanchez is probably going to have to fight tooth and nail to the end to get a wild card spot for the Phillies, right? So, and how can you criticize Sanchez? He just come off 50 scoreless innings. Although you can't pitch against the Padres every start, Christopher. I mean, it seemed like he was pitching against the Padres.
0: What was his last start? I think he gave up 2 runs. He struck out 10. You're like, what's wrong with Christopher Sanchez?
1: What happened? But the kid Mizorowski. So I asked on another popular Chicago show I do, Bet on Chicago. Problem is it's tape delayed, but it'll air tonight on WLS, so it's not fresh.
0: Yeah,
1: I asked Jensen Lewis yesterday, when you take me back to the late aughts when you were in Cleveland, is there anybody you saw that you can draw a comparison to the Miz? And he said, yeah, one person very clearly, a young Steven Strasburg.
0: Oh,
1: he said, that's what this kid reminds me of. And we would sit in the dugout or in the bullpen and watch this Strasburg pitch, and we were just, the batters would come back, and he's like, that's what it reminds me of, which is not really a great harbinger because we know of all the
0: injuries,
1: arm problems and the tried to manage Strasburg.
0: So Mizorowski, later in his career, will be World Series MVP. Lock it down now.
1: They might get there this year. I I'm a big Pat Murphy guy.
0: I want to jump in right there because Chris Massaro, loyal listener and winner of the Circa Challenge earlier this year in the fall, always calm on social media. But he did make a point. Last night when I tweeted about the Miz, he said, why are their odds as long as they are? So are you a believer in this Brewers team that they can do it? That, you know, I think until they do it, Mike, you know, speaking of those Nats teams, no one believed in them later on because, well, they get to the playoffs and they fall apart. The Brewers had some success last year but get swept in the NLCS. Do you believe in this Brewers team?
1: I believe in the way they play baseball. I just love the way they play baseball. Now, we have a recency bias that they scored 1, 2, 3, and 4 runs against the Dodgers in a five-game series. But here's my problem. And I grew up, and we used to go to the state fair every year, in Wisconsin, and we would go up and go to Blue Mound Road, and we would go to County State. I mean, that's back in the days when the Packers were playing 4 games at County State.
0: Think about that.
1: Go to the Brewers games. My dad went to the ALCS with the Reggie Jackson and the Angels against the right. So we were around Brewers, but I never followed the Brewers because they were American League team then.
0: Right.
1: But when I talked to, like last year, and I was so high on the Brewers, when I talked to Greg Peterson and when I talked to Ben Wilson and people that grew up being diehard, it doesn't matter. They can't do it in the playoff, right? They are just so downtrodden.
0: I know.
1: Right? Where the Packers fans are all optimists. These Brewers fans are just like resigned to a fate of, we win 95 games, but you know we're not going to make it to the World Series, right? It's just, so, I mean, there's some of this, like 100 years of Cubs like that too, right? I mean, that you get to this fate, you still have this Dodgers team who, you know, I mean.

0: I guess they threw a AAA lineup out there against the Sox last night. Shohei's day-to-day and that, but you still have to get by the Dodgers. The Braves are a totally different team without Acuna. I mean, it's night and day what he means to that. He might be the MVP, just how much he means to that lineup. But anyhow, I will be leaving the Brewers again, and if I get burned, I get burned.
1: Mike Palm, kind enough to hang with us here in studio. We got a lot to get to with Mike, and one more thought on baseball. We get the return of Skubal tonight. He hasn't pitched since April 29th. What do we expect from Skubal against the Guardians today?
0: Too heavy of a favorite, I thought.
1: A massive favorite, right? Minus $1.50?
0: This is an experimental thing they did on his, right? He's back 3 weeks early from the earliest estimates. I mean, how do we just know he's great? I mean, I don't want to throw out there if they thought there was a problem, but I think it's way too heavy. A team that hasn't been scoring runs, and Cleveland, you know, always has their number. They've always had Detroit's number, so I just thought the number was too heavy. The day he went on the IL and they said 2 to 3 months, I bet the White Sox 25-1 to win the division. Now they're plus 290.
1: There you go.
0: And I bet them 4-1 to make the playoffs. Now they're plus 150. If I know that Detroit is out of this, I can already monetize and just bet Cleveland. If we know this is a two-team, I know for a fact that Minnesota and Kansas City are not going to be involved. They're just not good enough, right? Can I count Detroit out yet? I don't know. They're booing Framber when he takes to the mound, right? There's a reason Houston said, go ahead, and go. But we have to see now. I'll learn more in the next few starts of Skubal if he's really back. And if he's really back, do they deal him?
1: Well, that's
0: Do they hang on to him like the Angels did to Ohtani? You got to get some value here. At some point, you have to cut the rope.
1: Final thought on baseball. Any other best bets for you on the board today?
0: I bet the under 4 in the first 5 in the Schlittler-Gaussman game in Toronto. I auto bet every Nats game over. It's 9 today. And I like Ben Brown a lot. I bet Cubs first 5 tonight minus $1.25.
1: I know that the Spurs got the brunt of the discussion. But that disaster.
0: Tim, there's a 5-hour period where the Nats blow an 8-run lead in the 8th. Nobody's talking about Shohei was up 6-1 in Pittsburgh in the 6th, and the Spurs blow a 29-point lead in a 5-hour span. Nobody can close, Tim.
1: NBA. it's sports, baby. That's the beauty of sports. The World Cup going on. You love soccer, but I want you to bring this to light because I asked you this off air, and I think it's a fun discussion because you love to bet all these club leagues. Mm-hmm. Do you love to bet the World Cup?
0: No, I don't love to bet it. I try to be a little more situational in my betting because, look, these teams basically play together every 2 years, right? They come together. I like an Austria team that's had the same players and the same coach for a long time. You kind of know what you're going to get. I think they have an advantage early on in a competition like this. But I could not bet the USA game. I don't know. Clearly, if you look at where these players play club sports, everybody except the goalie plays in Europe, right? Where before USA would have a team, 2 or 3 guys were like that.
1: Mostly MLS.
0: Yeah, and they still have an MLS goalie, which concerns me. But like, I don't know till I see them play a real game. Can I base it off 3 friendlies? If you told me to bet last night, I would have probably taken Paraguay or under.
1: Right.
0: Because they've always played a defensive style, 4-4-2. It's tough to score in Asuncion. I'm still trying to dissect. I have to watch that again. Was that about the USA being that much better, or was that about Paraguay being awful?
1: Yeah, I think that's a fair question.
0: I still think Turkey's probably the best team in this group, but I could be wrong. I mean, we got guys that I respect saying this USA team's going to be a Final 8 team this year.
1: By the way, did you see the movement in the market? Now, understandably so, you get plus 3 in that game. Turkey went from plus 170 to plus 210 to win the group. I mean,
0: because of see, they both should be 2-0 going into the last game, right? And so this
1: how
0: goal
1: much
0: differential,
1: does that matter?
0: This goal differential, if they decide to draw and play, they need to draw and they both get in, then the goal differential will come into play.
1: We got to talk some Stanley Cup with you, Mike. I'm curious to hear what Paul Feinbaum said on your show today regarding Brendan Sorsby. Real quickly, USA result here at the house, I imagine not a great one?
0: It was not great in that the USA, we got beat up on USA, except we did better on the over. So we actually came out ahead in the game when everybody here was.
1: Oh, I'm so happy. Oof.
0: But I couldn't believe because I said, always the Mexico crowd's a lot better. And it was, but slightly. We were sold out last night with the USA fans.
1: It's going to be fun, man. It's going to be a fun couple of weeks. You know what's fun? Keeping Mike around for an extra segment after he does a radio show earlier this morning. We got to get his thoughts Will we see a Game 7 in the Stanley Cup Final? We'll break that down. And also, the Brendan Sorsby saga. Will he take a snap for Texas Tech?

0: in 2026.
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10: Yes, indeed, it is a Saturday morning, fresh off the airwaves in Chicago. Mike Palm here in studio with me as we broke down some MLB, little World Cup, and now we turn our attention to tomorrow night here in Vegas. You will be in attendance for Game 6, Mike, of the Stanley Cup Final, and the Cup will be in the house. Will we see the Vegas Golden Knights? John Tortorella said he's leaving his clothes in Raleigh. He said, nope, going back there. I don't know how that works with the maids and whatnot. Wouldn't they just take his stuff and throw it out?
11: Is he taking his grandkids to Raleigh? What's he leaving it there for? Are they-

0: got a family trip planned? Because he's going back to his grandkids, right? No matter what happens.
1: Is that what it is?
0: We keep saying that. He and Kelly McCrimmon have a deal. He's done.
1: Yeah, really?
0: When they're done, he's done. He's not coaching next year. So
1: you believe
0: I thought if they won the cup, they have to revisit that. But he's, I don't know. He looks like the substitute teacher who has a favorite in the class already with Carter Hart.
1: Well, it was the dumbest question he's ever been asked in his life. From
0: Stormy defended his answer. He's deflecting the problems of his team and putting the problems onto himself. So
1: okay.
0: Now everybody's well, she's part of the thin gold line. So I bought and paid for Golden Knight, Disney conglomerate that they have, military industrial complex. Of course, it's not a dumb. Every Knights fan was asking that both in games 4 and 5 when you're down 3-1.
1: I asked Banksy it after the game last night and or 2 nights ago. I walked out and I'm like, how bad was Carter Hart? He said the defense was awful.
0: Defense is awful, but Carter Hart's not also. Sometimes you need to play superhuman, too, right?
1: Sure.
0: And that's not happening. But they're giving up way too many high-leverage chances. The PK's been awful. I think the Carlson injury is, you can't overstate how important it is. You know, this whole pillow fight of the Pacific that everybody talked about, the run at the end of the year coinciding with this playoff run, and yes, they wouldn't even have made it in the East with 95 points, but and they got the newbie teams off the bat, but they swept Colorado.
1: Right.
0: This coincides with not Carter Hart and Tortorella, but it also coincides with William Karlsson coming back and Mark Stone coming back, right? Karlsson's injury, I don't think they can win the cup. Can they win game 6? Maybe. I do not foresee them going to Raleigh the way Busby's playing and the way Hart's playing and winning a game on the road. So,
1: what do you, the total has been fascinating. If you bet the over and you bet the best of the number, which we always say try to do that, right? You're 4-0-1. Game 5 lands 6, and I had under 6.5. Very lucky to get that with an empty net for the last 3 minutes. Thankfully, there was a power play for the Vegas Golden Knights. What do you make of this total? Are we going to finally get things tightened up, or can you not trust these goalies?
0: No, it's not the goalies. It's
1: or the defense.
0: It's the style, too. When you have an aggressive forecheck, it creates opportunities. For the last 4 years, Carolina has led the league in giving up breakaways and odd man rushes because they're forechecking. That doesn't necessarily lend to unders like everybody thought this was going to be.
1: Right.
0: Everybody thought that had an opinion on the totals, this was going to be an under. Just bet goal in the first 10. This goal, even if it goes 8 minutes, 9, boom, there it is. It's like betting the Spurs or betting the Spurs first to 10.
1: First quarter.
0: Just handicap the first 10. First 5 minutes or 12 minutes of the NBA games and forget about the rest. It's been a winning formula. And even if you jumped on it late, you're still winning with it.
1: So what do you expect tomorrow? Anything that you're looking to bet right now, Carolina, here at Circa, I believe it's -110 in favor of Carolina.
0: And we opened this the other way. We opened this with the Knights favored, and we've seen Carolina money come in here. I'm not going to bet the game. I will just be cheering for the Knights and then look to bet Carolina in game 7.
1: All right, Mike Palm joining us here in studio. Like I said, every Saturday morning, Palm Saturdays on The Score in Chicago, and you had Paul Feinbaum, Matt Heumann's favorite guy, Paul Feinbaum. But all kidding aside, having someone like that discuss this situation, I want to get to that, but it's a unique perspective for you who work for a sports book, work for a casino here in Vegas. And there's a lot of, I think, misconceptions. I wouldn't say necessarily for folks listening to VSiN, they understand, but you know, people are saying, well, this is hypocritical. Why they take all this money and why shouldn't he be allowed to play? I'm curious your perspective, your opinion, and what people here in town have said regarding this Brendan Sorsby situation, where as of now, Mike, he is allowed to play based off of this temporary injunction.
0: There's a lot of levels to this whole thing, right? And Tim, there's one thing that can take down sports. And that's the gambling if we no longer can trust the results of games. That's the one thing that can take down sports.
1: Yeah.
0: As Stormy will tell you, every organization you go to work in, whether it's for a media company, whether it's for a conference, whether you're an athlete, whether you're a trainer, there are specific rules that they pound into you, what you can and you can't. I can't bet. I can't bet here. When we work for DraftKings, there was a bunch of there's rules. Everybody knows what the rules are. Sorsby knew what the rules was. He was using friends' accounts. He was using parent, right? He knew he couldn't do it, or he would have been just using his own account to do these things. And so you're compromising the integrity of the game. Can you say the NCAA is hypocritical and Sorsby shouldn't play? Sure, both things can be true. Now, I hate the forum shopping. Can you just go to any local judge and get an injunction and they set the court date after the season so it becomes a moot point? Remember the Lions that got suspended because they were betting But they were betting on baseball, because they were in the

0: parking lot.
1: But they were, they had the geofenced
0: into Lions property, property. Could they have gone to a judge in Flint and said, "Nah, Goodell, you have no say. You're affecting their lives. You can't do it." And by the way, 2 years from now, we'll hear the case. So at least they get to play out that. It's ridiculous. It's ridiculous. Now, and this was something I was talking to Paul about. Brent Yorkman in the Big 12, they had the four of the executive committee of presidents met yesterday, which was Kansas State, Oklahoma State, and BYU. All 12 or however many 30 teams, whatever they're in that conference now, they all meet on Monday to direct Brent Yorkman. Brent Yorkman needs to suspend. The Big 12 needs to suspend Sorsby for all league games. The Attorney General of Texas and Kirby Holcutt and Joey McGuire, they will all go to court
1: again. Cody Campbell.
0: They'll get some Fort Worth judge or whatever, Plano judge. But at least you set a clock again. And maybe this judge sets the clock that you hear this case so that the Big 12 can present their case. The whole thing was the NCAA didn't prove it yet and you're affecting his livelihood. But then you should got to hear the case before the season starts, right? But at least it sets the clock running. The NCAA is irrelevant now. Court cases in February. NCAA has nothing more to do with this.
1: Well,
0: it's over.
1: I'm not a big Josh Pate guy, but I thought one point that he made this week, he goes, the NCAA is four letters, and that's all they are now. There is nothing that they have credible. They have no power anymore. And I thought, you know, a lot of coaches have come out mostly anonymously, obviously upset. And there was one coach that I forget who he said this to, basically said, "Mike, well, now what's to stop me from going to an NFL roster, grabbing the last cut, putting him on my roster, getting a local judge to file an injunction to say, yeah, he can play. We'll figure it out after the season, and we'll deal with that when we do. You know, I could pay him more than he gets paid on a practice squad. Like, eligibility now comes into play. It's just, it's a complete mess, and it sucks, to be honest, because, like, it's my favorite sport. I'm still going to watch it, but it does make you get worried. And, you know, I want to ask you this regarding the integrity of sports betting. We live in Vegas. We're here in a sports book, right? You work for a sports book. And I think there's a misconception out there that you come to Vegas, you can do whatever you want. It's like, whoa, whoa, whoa. Especially sports betting. The Nevada Gaming Commission is very buttoned up. They, more than anyone, want this to be on the up and up and make sure that we can trust the results of games. And when you have a guy who bet on his team, there's not more cut and dry things in there than betting on your team, and he did it.
0: And he bet against his own teammates' props. He bet against the quarterback props under. I mean, it's not like the guy made a master's bet.
1: Right.
0: Right? He's involved. He's micro-betting Reds games.
1: It's not pitches. Calvin Ridley betting an eight-leg parlay and throwing the Falcons on it.
0: Yeah. I mean, these Iowa kids and Iowa State kids, the governor of Iowa went after him because she saw all the bets were in the dorms on these universities, and they were using they were betting on their own games, and they all got suspended. They didn't go to some judge in Waterloo. The problem is if the NCAA has no enforcement ability, it's over, right? It's the wild, wild west. I think the Big 12 has a better court case in that this is a voluntary collection of teams that have agreed to abide by these rules. Remember when they fined Baylor all kinds of money during the Art Briles scandal with all that stuff? So the other thing I brought up with, I think that's interesting with Feinbaum, I said, and it's Texas Tech related, but like the Big Ten saying, we're not going to play Texas Tech and all that. They're still, the softball already did this. Remember, they went out and bought every player from every team.
1: Sure.
0: Texas. So all the Power Four schools said, we're not going to play them to hurt their RPI, so they would have a low seed and they couldn't host a Super Regional. They did exactly that. Texas Tech was one of the top two or three teams, but had an 11 seed because your RPI is about your opponent's record and your opponent's record. They couldn't play big schools. They got them. They still got to the final. They need to have a salary cap in the NIL era. They have to have a salary cap.
1: This is
0: ridiculous.
1: Yeah. No, I agree. All right, final seconds here. Do you think it's June 13th? Do you think Brendan Sorsby plays a down for Texas Tech?
0: Yes.
1: Does he play the whole season? Is this a Bediako situation, Alabama, where every week we're asking, is he going to play? Is he not going to play?
0: It might be, but I don't know how they get this to be decided unless the Big 12 can win with the Texas judge, with the Texas Attorney General supporting the players. Real quickly, Brazil, Morocco under 2.5 today, and Turkey minus 140
1: tonight. Look at
0: that.
1: Snapping off a couple of winners there. Mike Palm, Circa Maestro. Follow him there on social media and check out the program on The Score in Chicago every Saturday. Mike, always appreciate it.
0: Thank you, Tim.
1: There he is. Mike Palm, let's continue a little college football.

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1: Thanks again to Mike Palm for jumping on in studio for a couple of segments. Coming up in hour number three, we will go behind the counter. We will check in with our good friend Thomas Gable. Also, we'll head to Omaha. Matt Grissom, friend of the network. He is in Omaha, was at the games yesterday, covering it for his insiders, and we will be joined by our guy Matt Grissom in hour number three. Plenty more fodder regarding the NBA finals, best bets, and what you need to know. Just circling back to Mike wrapping up his segment, he said he does like the under today in Brazil and Morocco. I'm gonna have a bet on that one. You do with it what you will, but I'll tell you about that a little bit later on. And he also likes Turkey late night tonight. So some late night betting for Mike. He is on Turkey, and he likes the under in Brazil and Morocco, which is a 9 o'clock Eastern start. You know, the Texas Tech Brendan Sorsby situation, and I opened up the VSiN College Football Betting Cup podcast this week, which, by the way, every week you get a brand new episode discussing the situation in this regard, right? You know, and Mike and I just went into it, and I really wanted to hear Mike's opinion on it, and I got what I kind of anticipated to get from Mike. But

We're a betting network, right? And that's why you come to us. You want to know the X's and O's. You want to know how to bet things. And we have our opinions. Of course we do. But what does our opinion matter in regards of betting, right? If I have an opinion on a particular player, will I bet them to win in the futures market? And when it comes to the Brendan Sorsby situation, we could voice our opinion, but as a network here, a betting network, why you guys come here, us agreeing or disagreeing doesn't really matter. So that's where I'm kind of in this tricky spot where I'm thinking, yeah, I think it's ridiculous. And I've done radio hits the past couple of weeks. I do a radio spot with my buddy Jeffrey Wright on 92.9 FM in Memphis. And I gave my opinion on the situation. But what does my opinion mean regarding Brendan Sorsby? I think the question you have to ask right now is he going to play? And that's why I wanted to ask Mike. Hey, is he going to play? Do we think he's going to play? And my gut had been telling me, and I even said it this week on the podcast, my gut is telling me he will not play. But I don't have a strong belief in that. And the funny thing is, last week on this show, in this very segment, we discussed Brendan Sorsby. And I said, bet Texas Tech to win the Big 12 right now. And you know me. I would happily love to take credit on the line move to what we saw this week. On Monday, when that news came out, I was stunned. And not a lot in sports shocks you anymore. I was stunned that he has been ruled eligible to play. I thought they were throwing a Hail Mary, and apparently it's Boston College versus Miami in the 80s because it connected. And now Brendan Sorsby is going to play. And now the odds have shifted from even money to minus 130, minus 150 to win the Big 12. My curiosity regarding Texas Tech from he's going to play standpoint, how does this play in the locker room, right? They're better than everybody in that conference. And as we outlined last week on the show, and as I outlined on the podcast as well, their schedule also is wildly inducive to bet them to win the Big 12. Why? Don't play BYU. Don't play Utah. Don't play Kansas State. Get Houston at home. Get TCU at home. You know, when the game of the year market came out at DraftKings, they had three games in the game of the year market. They were double-digit favorites in all of those games. They will be a double-digit favorite in every single game this year, barring massive injury. But how does this play in the locker room? Because when the news came out that Sorsby was checking himself into rehab, then we found magically that Will Hammond was ahead of schedule, right? And it felt like a Dick Vermeil, Kurt Warner moment where Joey McGuire is going to come out crying and say, we're going to rally behind Will Hammond. We're going to play good football. But now, oh, the prodigal son, who has never played a snap for Texas Tech, has returned. We've got dudes sitting at a table in an office defending the transgressions of a kid who bet on his college team. That's what I'm curious about with this Texas Tech team. And oh, by the way, last thing here, they're now the evil empire. Isn't it funny? 2 weeks ago, we were all being like, yeah, Texas Tech, way to stand up to the man. Bleep Sark. Why don't you play them week one? And now, complete 180. Nobody likes Texas Tech. I did laugh. It was one of those maps that said most hated team in college football, and the entire map, every state was Texas Tech except for Michigan, which still was Ohio State. All right. I don't know moving forward what to do. If you bet Texas Tech like I did at even money, hey, we got some decent CLV, but we got 3 months until this season starts. Remember, Texas Tech really put the hammer down. You're not going to play, though, Brendan. You're going to learn your lesson. You're going to sit out Abilene Christian in Oregon State. Ah, good job. Good job, Joey McGuire. I thought it was interesting, though, Mike brought up, I think Paul Feinbaum mentioned that maybe the Big 12 steps in, but we'll see how that all plays out. Speaking of the VSiN College Football Betting Podcast, new episode out this week.

0: gentleman who joined this very program all throughout the fall on the road. Ian Fitzsimmons was my guest this week, and he is a big believer in quack quack up in Eugene, Oregon.
1: I think Oregon is probably one of my front runners. Lanning's going to break through, bro. You and I have talked about this a lot. At some point, it's going to happen. He's going to bust through. And I would, right now, you probably have the odds in front of you. I don't know what Oregon is right now. I'm going to guess probably around plus 700, 800, right?
0: Mm-hmm.
1: Where $100 gets you $700, $800. Oregon would be a good future play. Their D-line. Look at the guys who came back, man. I mean, Uyunglele would have been at worst a late second, early third round pick at D-end. Comes back. Dante Moore would have been the number two overall pick. Comes back. Why? I have more to learn. That's what he told me. I got to get better. I'm not ready yet. Holy hell, dude. Get ready. If you're asking for a future wager, right, Oregon would probably be my number one.
0: Ian Fitzsimmons in agreement with Brad Powers. He was on the podcast a couple weeks ago. And among the chalk, Oregon was the team that Brad liked a little bit more than Notre Dame because of the depth at quarterback. Dante Moore, and then if he were to get hurt, it's Dylan Raiola. Most schools are going to have a massive drop-off. So check out the full conversation. Me and Ian Fitzsimmons, we kind of go all over the map on that podcast. Well, I want to quickly transition gears. It's not tonight. It's tomorrow, the UFC fight at the White House, and Justin Gaethje is a big underdog in the main event against Topuria, and Lou Finocchiaro was on VSiN Primetime last night, and he broke down the main event tomorrow night in UFC Freedom 250 in Washington, D.C., and is trying to figure out a way to take the underdog.
2: I want to find a way to bet Gaethje. I think we can expect Gaethje's absolute best effort. He's an American from Safford, Arizona. He's fighting for his mom and dad, his country. We're going to get a great effort. He hates Topuria. And quite honestly, Topuria is a pretty smug little Spaniard that I'm not crazy about either. And so the way that I approached this one, Will, was by tying Gaethje as a price to three of the fights that I think the UFC has manicured for the favorite. One, Bo Nickel, who they want to work well. It goes golfing with the president. Two, Josh Hokett against Derek Lewis. All Hokett has to do is survive 5 minutes in that heat, and he'll be able to take Lewis down and dominate him. And then third, Sean O'Malley, who they'd love to, they've matched Zahabi up with him, number one, because he's a Canadian, and number two, because he's made for O'Malley. So I'm going to use those three bowling pins to try and get all three of those won and then tie it to Gaethje. And by doing that, I can get, if I take Gaethje inside the distance, his most likely way to win, I get plus 600. That is a 13-1 bet.
0: There you go. Uncle Lou breaking it down on his thoughts on UFC Freedom 250 tomorrow night. It is not tonight. Tomorrow night, 8 p.m. Eastern, outside of the White House. So we will have more breakdown of that throughout the day tomorrow, right here on VSiN. You know what we have tonight, though? We've got Game 5, the NBA Finals. The San Antonio Spurs on the brink of elimination. The Knicks trying to do something that hasn't been done since 1973. We'll hear from some of the main cogs of Game 5 next. It is VSiN, the Sports Betting Network.
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4: Last year's Oakmont, I think, is going to resemble what this year's Shinnecock Hills is going to be in terms of leaderboard. I think you'll have a couple big names up there, but you'll have a lot of those guys in the mid-range, I think, that certainly have a great chance. The last four U.S. Opens at Shinnecock, if you look at the winning scores, and this dates all the way back to 1986, one over, four under, even par, one under. So it's going to be a little bit similar, I think, to Oakmont last year. It's a very difficult course, a par 70, 74, 44, big greens, but that means your lag putting is going to have to be good. Tough to get it close to the hole, and this is not going to be like the PGA Championship, where if you miss a fairway badly, you don't get penalized. 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Mm-hmm. This is the big stuff. You're not going to have very low scoring at the U.S. Open.
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13: Hour number three of the VSiN Weekend Morning Line. You know, I forgot to mention our countdown. 77 days until the start of the college football season. 11 Saturdays from now, we'll be sitting back with a week zero slate, which is a decent one. Not a great one. I'm not going to over-exaggerate, but it's a decent one. So worth noting there. But before those 77 days go away, we still got the World Cup, and we have Game 5 of the NBA Finals tonight. We also have the College World Series going on. Yesterday, West Virginia, North Carolina, victorious. Those two teams will go head-to-head in the winner's bracket tomorrow night, and trying to stave off elimination like the San Antonio Spurs tonight will be Troy and Ole Miss. Matt Grissom live from Omaha will join us in less than 15 minutes. How are these games being bet and how big of a hole is the house in? Our guy Thomas Gable from the Borgata in Atlantic City will join us coming up at the bottom of the hour. It was interesting to note Mike Palm mentioned this, and I know all of you are happy to hear that at least the house at Circa did well yesterday because of a big bet on the first half under in the United States-Paraguay game, because everyone was betting the U.S.

0: U.S. They were a pretty decent-sized favorite, but not as big as, let's say, Mexico was on Thursday. And Derek Stevens, when he joined us in studio Thursday, said they actually did all right on the Mexico game against South Africa because Mexico was such a big favorite that people were, you know, looking for different ways to attack that game as opposed to just laying the chalk. Now, I imagine there were some parlays that had Mexico in it, and maybe they had Mexico with the United States, for example. So we will see how the house has fared so far and what they've seen so far on Game 5 tonight. Thomas Gable coming up bottom of the hour. But let's get into it. As you all know, tonight, Game 5 down in San Antonio, Texas. The Spurs trying to come back from 3-1 down. Only one team has done it before, and that was the 2016 Cleveland Cavaliers. And interestingly enough, we're going to get into a couple of pieces of sound regarding that Cavs team. But let's start with Stephon Castle when he was asked whether or not, I think you know the answer, whether or not the Spurs can do it and can overcome this 3-1 deficit. All right. Do we have the Stephon Castle sound here? As we,
1: I feel like we've made history all year. And, I mean, we've proven that, you know, with our backs against the wall that, you know, we can step up. So, you know, I don't really expect this to be any different.
0: You know, there's one thing to have players speak and all of that. When you look at the Spurs in this series, I think you could certainly make a case that seeing that lead evaporate and all the criticism that they received, rightfully so, 76 points in the first half, 30 points in the second half, first team ever in NBA history to score 76 or more points in the first half and 30 or less points in the second half. First team ever. It's never happened before in one game. That this team would kind of be down and out. I don't see that happening. Now, I'm not going to sit here and say they're going to do what the Cavs did 10 years ago. But I think you get a really good effort from the Spurs, and they've given a good effort. And we played you the clip last hour from Josh Hart about how the Knicks need to try to avoid these slow starts. I'm going to mention it again. Game 1, Spurs led by 8 after the first quarter. Game 2, led by 9. Game 3, led by 11. Game 4, led by 19, 41-22, plus 47 in the first quarter. They've had double-digit leads in all four of these games. Now, they've also seen all four of those leads get wiped away. They've had the lead in the final 2 minutes in all four of these games. So while it is a 3-1 series lead for the Knicks, and I certainly believe that the Knicks will win the championship, I think this Spurs team is going to come out and be more than ready to go for this game on their home court. You know, we talk about it a lot when it comes to college football and college basketball, situational spots. And to their credit, the Knicks and their leader, Jalen Brunson, we played you that clip earlier in the show, basically saying it's 0-0. We got one more win, right? It's kind of that Kobe Bryant Mamba mentality that they've got going on, which is great, what you have seen, that killer instinct, why they were able to obliterate the likes of the Sixers and the Cavs. Heck, even the Hawks in those closeout games. Beat the Hawks by 51. Beat the Sixers by 30. Beat the Cavs by 37. Now, the Spurs are a horse of a different color. And they're going to come out ready to go. But the question is, can you lay 5? Can you trust the San Antonio Spurs to cover a 5-point spread when they've been unable to do so all throughout the series? Cover that number as a favor. But circling back to 2016 and that comeback that the Cleveland Cavaliers had. By the way, this clip is going to make you feel old when you hear Dylan Harper talk about it. But the comparisons of what the Cavs did 10 years ago to what the Spurs are going to try to do this year from rookie Dylan Harper.
2: Yeah, I definitely watched it. You know, that was probably serious to remember. I mean, they're the only team to ever do it. But just all the, like, my biggest takeaway was just the performances that, you know, obviously LeBron, Kyrie, that they put on just to have that comeback. So, yeah, I mean, that's probably like the latest series I remember. Yeah.
3: That give you any kind of hope that

0: Like, it's happened before. It could happen again.
1: Yeah, I mean, we always got hope. I think our biggest thing in the locker rooms is keep having that belief, and not letting anyone take that away from us, because that's how we ultimately got here.
2: He said that's the latest series that he remembers. I mean, he's 20 years old. I'm not knocking him for his memory. That just makes me feel really old. A series 10 years ago and a main cog in this year's NBA Finals. Like, yeah, that's the longest series that I personally remember. I'm sure he's watched clips of his dad when he was playing for the Bulls in the 90s. But, man, does that make you feel old? Whew, sure does for me. Jalen Brunson mentioned his kind of Mamba-like mentality as its next game. We still got one more. Maybe Jalen Brunson, when they win this championship, is going to just unleash the biggest celebration we've ever seen. Alex Ovechkin style after they won the Stanley Cup in 2018 in Washington. But Jalen Brunson has really embraced this Knicks franchise and has been embraced by that Knicks franchise. And he is very thankful for the fact that this fan base is as crazy as they are in the good way, in that there will be plenty of Knicks fans down in San Antonio tonight.
3: I appreciate it more than I think I'll ever be able to say. And just very grateful and thankful. It's a really cool experience. And like I said, it's something that you can't really talk about, and you just have to experience it.
2: So for this game, here's what I've been debating. Do I do a double result, which FanDuel has, I believe, at minus 115? Spurs to win the first half, Spurs to win the game, try to eliminate the point spread? Or do I do two separate bets to avoid a parlay and go Spurs first half, -3, full game, -5? Or am I just being an idiot? Which is always kind of the tried and true thing about the way that I'm looking to bet. I think the Spurs win tonight. But there's something about this team, as we've seen not only in this series, but all playoffs long, as that they just keep coming, man. Down 29. You know, it's funny, my son looked at me, I forget if it was in the second or third quarter, and said, man, I think his quote was, the Spurs are cooking tonight. No way the Knicks are coming back. And when he woke up in the morning, I think he was pretty surprised to find out that, as we all were. I mean, if you went to bed, you were stunned to find out that the Knicks did what they did. I think the Spurs win tonight. I feel like we get a game 6 at the Garden on Tuesday night, an opportunity for them to win the championship on their home floor. But come the end of the show, I got to determine whether or not I'm going to be laying the chalk here with the Spurs, doing a double result. I got to figure out how I want to go about it. Or you could just tell me over the next 30 minutes, don't do it, don't be an idiot, and just trust in the Knicks to take care of business. The road team has done quite well. The road team, by the way, 4-0 ATS, right? Because the first three games were all won by the road team, and then game 4 landed 1, and the Knicks were a 2-point dog. So the road team is 4-0 ATS in this series. So there are a couple trends certainly working in that regard. We talked to Mike Palm a little bit about the baseball slate today, some really good pitching matchups, including the return of Tarik Skubal, and I agree with him. It does feel like that price this afternoon for Skubal at around minus 150 is pretty big for Skubal's return from those loose bodies in his left elbow as Detroit takes on the Cleveland Guardians. Also, late night here in Las Vegas, we saw a slow pitch softball game, moonlight as a baseball game on Monday night at the Las Vegas ballpark. 15-14, the final score, 11 home runs. How about 3 straight unders in that series at Las Vegas? The last two games of the Brewers and last night between the Rockies and the A's, because these numbers are so outrageously high. Right now at Circa, Colorado and the A's here in Vegas tonight is sitting at 14. If you want more baseball, Major League Baseball in your life, well, check out the VSiN Daily Diamond. 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

0: 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All right, coming up on the other side, speaking of baseball, the College World Series started yesterday. It's not just about Jello shots out in Omaha. 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
0: Coming up in 15 minutes, how is tonight being bet? The New York Knicks trying to finish off the San Antonio Spurs. Are they taking them on the money line? They taking the points? Our guy Thomas Gable from the Borgata in Atlantic City will join the program. But as I've been saying all day, this weekend, man, got off to quite the start last night with the United States dismantling of Paraguay 4-1. We've got a Game 5 tonight, NBA Finals. Game 6 tomorrow night, Stanley Cup Final. We could have a pair of champions. We won't have a champion this weekend in college baseball, but the scene in Omaha is always top-notch, and our guy Matt Grissom is there taking it all in. You can follow him on Twitter, at MGrissom. He is the co-founder of the College Baseball Insiders. He joins us courtesy of our progressive guest line. Yesterday, West Virginia gets game one. North Carolina comes back and wins game two. Matt, before we look ahead to today's SEC games, any big takeaways from the UNC and West Virginia wins yesterday?
11: Yeah, I thought North Carolina just did a better job of capitalizing. Both starting pitchers did pretty well with Taylor Rabe and Jason DeCaro. I thought Ole Miss was going to be able to throw Calhoun and Hooks and shut that

0: offense down for North Carolina, but they really turned it on late. And I mean, this really doesn't bode well for Ole Miss. Now Hunter Elliott, like the game against Troy, who goes there, may not be any good value either way. And then now in the winner's bracket, West Virginia and North Carolina, that should be primetime television.
1: Matt Grissom joining us here as we look ahead, Matt, to today. We've got Oklahoma, Alabama, Texas, and Georgia, the SEC Invitational, if you will. And both these games, you know, from a spread standpoint, are true pick'ems. Is that the way you're looking at today? Let's start with the early game, Alabama and Oklahoma. Do you see any bet that you like in that early game in Omaha?
0: Yeah, that our site has the projection 4.4 and then 5 and 4.6 for the other one. So yeah, it's basically a coin flip. In my opinion, though, Tyler Fay has been the guy for Alabama, and I think he is going to be able to outperform Cord Rager in this great matchup. Both of these teams are built pretty much identically, and I think Alabama has kind of gotten more. Oklahoma's gotten more credit than Alabama has for who they faced in the Super Regional. Oklahoma absolutely boat raced Kansas, while Alabama got St. John's, who many would argue that, you know, wasn't a great team. Got hot at the right time. But I for some reason, I like this Alabama team. I like their pitching depth. Their offense should play well in this bigger ballpark. So I'd take Alabama in this spot.
1: All right, we're going to do something here, Matt. We're going to cut you loose. We're going to call you back on the phone here. We're just going to jump in and out here. So we'll give you a shout here on the phone. Matt Grissom, live from Omaha. We're going to get his analysis, but via phone here in just a moment. So we'll be joined there. But Matt, on the scene, he was there yesterday. We'll be there throughout the weekend, handicapping it for College Baseball Insiders. But, yeah, yesterday both games go over, West Virginia and Troy, and then North Carolina, West Virginia, or North Carolina and Ole Miss total was 7.5 or 8, depending on where you bet it. And it ends up landing on 8. There were some late runs from North Carolina. And now today, and what I'm curious to get Matt's perspective on here as we connect with him via the phone in just a little bit, was yesterday's result indicative of what this series is going to be? I mean, you saw some ridiculous numbers in those super regionals, but Omaha a little bit more spacious. The home runs aren't going to be flying. Obviously, you always got to keep an eye on the wind, but is this going to be an over type of College World Series, or was yesterday just a very small sample size? And obviously UNC and Ole Miss was not a game that flew over the total. We've reconnected with Matt via the phone, and Matt, let's get to the nightcap here, Texas and Georgia. Looking at a total of 10.5, Texas is a slight favorite over the Georgia Bulldogs. What's your handicap of Texas and Georgia and anything you're looking to bet right now in the nightcap in Omaha?
2: Yeah, anybody that watched the Georgia-Mississippi State Super Regional last weekend would think, okay, this is an automatic overplay. Those two games had 21 combined home runs in them. But again, this ballpark, it plays a little bit bigger. I do think the baseball is juiced this year. They've kind of gone back to that 21-22 ball. We saw 3 home runs yesterday, I believe. North Carolina hit 2 of them, and they're not really a big home run hitting team. I do think Georgia is going to have success here. I came into this thinking that Texas pitching, that was going to dominate. I have a futures ticket on both of these teams. I thought the winner of game one was going to go on to win the College World Series, just like it was last year in bracket two with Arkansas and LSU. That ended up being true. I don't know, though. This is a complete coin flip. I think both teams can score runs. We saw Valances struggle against Oregon. Georgia's lineup is way more talented than Oregon's was, and they left so many ducks stranded on the pond. I don't think Georgia falls into that same trap. So I've sat here and I've gone back and forth. Which way do I bet it? Do I take Texas? Do I take Georgia? I honestly have no idea. I think right now I would probably play the over, and I would sit here and convince myself of the plus 1.5 either way. I think this is going to be a tight battle. And again, I think the

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1: Matt Grissom, once again, live from Omaha at M. Grissom on Twitter, College Baseball Insiders, where you can get all their insight for the College World Series. They are on scene for the College Baseball World Series. You know, I mentioned this while we were connecting with you via the phone, Matt, which was yesterday we saw both games go over. It wasn't like they flew over the total, but Troy and West Virginia lands 12. That goes over, and UNC and Ole Miss, depending on what number you got, there were some eights out there, but consensus in the market was 7.5 juiced over, and it lands 8 with some late runs from UNC. Do you think that was a blip, or is this, in your opinion, going to be an Omaha that trends a little bit over?
0: Yeah, I do think it's going to trend a little bit over. College World Series, or the Charles Schwab Field, it plays negative 2.6 runs per game less than the league average right now. Or that's what it has in years past. Right now, I'm thinking it's going to play more like maybe 2 or 1.8, somewhere in that ballpark. We'll obviously track it and keep that number updated. But getting 12-8 so far, that's still playing about 2 runs less than average. But again, you have so many good offenses in this that can explode at any given time. Troy, West Virginia, that was kind of one of those back and forth type games. And then Ole Miss, really, they held down North Carolina's offense while Taylor Rabe was pitching. They just got hot late against Walker Hooks, unfortunately. But I do think this other side of the bracket, you're going to see some totals get up there, mainly because Georgia and Texas are 1-2 in offense out here in Omaha right now.
1: Matt, before I let you run, early thoughts on tomorrow's games. Troy, Ole Miss, over a $2 favorite, and then West Virginia, UNC, total 10.5, and UNC around a $1.75 favorite.
0: Yeah, I would take Ole Miss. I think Mike Bianco, he's going to stave off elimination. He knows that he's got to win this one. Hunter Elliott's available. Cade Townsend's available. They've got multiple options out of the pen as well. And then for West Virginia and North Carolina, this is a really interesting matchup. Our site has it 5 and 4.8. I don't think you could get much closer. Max Yell going for West Virginia versus Ryan Lynch, who's been good in the postseason, but statistically all season long, Yell actually dominates him. This matchup is going to all be based on the West Virginia Mountaineers fan base, who have traveled in droves. I think the whole town of Morgantown is here. They've taken the Pat McAfee show down here, and they've bought a ton of Jell-O shots.
1: I saw that.
0: I think West Virginia, no joke, I didn't think they had a shot. But after watching the game yesterday, watching them retaliate, hearing Steve Saban speak about this team and the grit, I'm worried about West Virginia right now on that side of the bracket. I think they could make the championship game, and I wouldn't be surprised at this point. So I'll probably be on West Virginia. What did you say the line was currently?
1: +135.
0: Okay, yeah. Either the +1.5 on the Mountaineers or money line. Yeah, whichever way you want to roll with it.
1: Yeah, +1.5 minus $1.20 right now on the run line. Matt, appreciate it. I know you're headed over to the stadium, so we appreciate you cutting out some time this morning, man.
0: Absolutely. Sorry for the technical difficulties. You got to love hotel Wi-Fi.
1: Yeah, well, that's the beauty of pivoting. And that's why we got a great technical team behind the scenes. Hey, just a reminder, folks, as we've been discussing all day, you know there's no off-season in sports betting. 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
1: We keep it rolling on a Saturday morning. We go from college baseball to what's happening in the NBA Finals tonight. Four World Cup matches, including one in the state of New Jersey, about 2 hours from where our next guest is located in Atlantic City. And let's do that. Find out more from our good friend Thomas Gable right now.
6: Where are the lines changing? And where's the money going? 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
1: Race and Sportsbook Director at the Borgata in Atlantic City, Thomas Gable, joins us right now. And Thomas, you know, I was looking at it. I am fascinated. When you go over to Wikipedia, they tell you where all of these nations are staying, where they're located throughout the tournament, and a handful of them are located not too far from where you are. You know, the Ivory Coast is outside of Philadelphia, which is not too far from AC. Senegal is up at Rutgers. Brazil is in Morristown, New Jersey. So before we dive into, you know, the World Cup and the NBA Finals, are you, from a business standpoint, seeing some foreign folks in and around Atlantic City?
0: Yeah, we are, and I think, you know, this whole the tri-state area is kind of
11: obviously had the World Cup.

0: on the map here for quite a ways out in terms of the planning because of the fact that you have games being hosted at the Link there in Philly and at MetLife in North Jersey. So, you know, hotels and businesses, they have had this on the radar for a long time and certainly hoping that this will bring a boost. So Atlantic City is no different. You know, we've been in the planning stages for a while here, just offering hotel packages and so forth. We can get, you know, shuttled back and forth to a stadium. If you have tickets for games, that's great. And as you mentioned, there are a number of nations who have their teams kind of headquartered around the area as well. So when the tournament kicked off this week, I mean, it's kind of sucked up a lot of the oxygen in the sports betting space as well. But I mean, the whole area, it's just kind of very much World Cup fever throughout this, the whole tri-state area. You see signs for it. I actually drove through Philly last night, and you're seeing all the, you know, all the traffic notices already for their, I think their first game that they're hosting is tomorrow night. So, yep. You know, everybody's kind of on notice for it. And it's pretty big deal around here.
1: Yeah. Sunday night will be Ivory Coast and Ecuador there at the Link. And tonight, not too far from you, will be Morocco and Brazil. Thomas Gable giving us the latest from behind the counter. I obviously want to dive into the NBA Finals here, but since we're talking World Cup, the United States wins 4-1 last night. Way over the total, alt lines. I mean, when the United States wins, is this similar to the Knicks where it's maybe a bad result for you at the sports book, but good for business? Because I can't imagine too many patrons inside the Borgata last night were heavy on Paraguay.
0: No, it was certainly mostly United States money and certainly to be expected. When the U.S. plays, that's what it's going to be. And that's all right. Again, you know, it was a decent sized loss for us, but it's one that you don't mind taking because you know that money's going to be coming back the next time the U.S. plays. And, you know, they are favored to obviously win their group. But where the U.S. money hasn't shown up really is in the overall winner pool for the World Cup. So, you know, their odds have been lower. They were 40-1. And now they're at 33-1 this morning. But, you know, not many people have jumped in to really say, okay, let me invest for them to win the World Cup because obviously there's a lot of better choices out there. So that's kind of where the one place we've lacking U.S. money is in the overall the champion pool there.
1: It's Thomas Gable from the Borgata, joining us courtesy of our Progressive guest line. All right, let's get to tonight. Game 5, NBA Finals. Let's go back to Game 4. Just a incredible comeback, incredible collapse, however you want to define it. And for you being so close to New York City and so many Knicks fans living in that area, we've discussed it here on the show the past couple of weeks. Seeing that game go the way that it did, how was the result on Wednesday, and how are things shaping up so far today for you guys on Game 5?
0: Yeah, Wednesday wasn't too bad because the Knicks, while they won, they didn't cover the 2.5,
1: right,
0: which is where we closed in that. So that was actually – that was decent for us. A rare Knicks victory where we also come out ahead. So not a bad result, but – tonight, yeah, I mean, obviously they have a chance to make history here and end the championship drought for the Knicks. So it's not only people taking the 5.5 here, but also betting the money line there, getting the plus price on the Knicks and hoping that they can close it out. So, again, I'm dreading out the futures payouts for this when the Knicks, if the Knicks do this, but because that's all going to come to roost here. But the Spurs being at home, maybe it's what is needed here. This series, obviously 3-1 in favor of the Knicks, I think could very easily also be 3-1 in favor of San Antonio. Obviously, there's been some key mistakes made in crunch time for the Spurs in quite a few games now. So there's probably a lot of blame to go around in San Antonio for the fact that they're down 3-1 right now. Some of that certainly rests on the coach's shoulders.

0: numbers, some of that lands squarely on the players and decisions being made or poor decisions being made. And, you know, even free throws being missed at crunch time. So we talked about last week, your Spurs obviously just being as young as they are, the Knicks have that experience and it's shown up, and that was certainly the case this week as well. You know, the Knicks have continued to show the mettle, while the Spurs have at times melted down and, you know, made some boneheaded decisions there when it matters most. But can the Spurs get back into it here with the win tonight? Yes. But obviously the Knicks then will be coming back home for game six, and they win a championship in New York City, that would be monstrous. But yeah, we're sold out here tonight, Tim. I think people are ready to party, whether it's being done on the road or not tonight. I think people are going to be in a celebratory mood, and they want to close this out tonight with the championship.
1: You know, Thomas, I was asked this question. I did a radio hit yesterday, and I'm curious your perspective on it as someone who, you know, sets these lines, watches the market move. And the host asked me if I was surprised that game five opened Spurs minus 5.5. And I said, not really. You know, it's not like this market, while the Knicks have continued to cover in these underdog roles, I don't know how much has changed from maybe the perception of where the power rating is. So how much of adjustment have you made, if any, of this series from where it started to where we are right now?
0: Yeah, I mean, really, you've seen no adjustment there in the rating between game four and five. I mean, Knicks closed 2.5, two some places, 2.5 here in the last game, and Spurs obviously 5.5 here. So when you're talking about obviously the home court advantage there, there really has been no change in the rating between the two teams. So, it's not surprising where this number is, you know, globally. And, you know, it's the games have been, aside really from last game when the Knicks didn't cover, you know, there's kind of been that stat where that's out there where the point spread hasn't really mattered. Whoever has won the game is the you know, they've been able to cover. So Knicks winning last game and not covering, I guess, was kind of a rarity, but the ratings overall really haven't changed much here. It's, you know, the Spurs have jumped out. I mean, I guess one of the best things that has happened here, if you're backing the Spurs, if you bet them in, you know, first quarter, first half, I mean, they've been covering those numbers for you. So it's really the Knicks just coming down in crunch time and doing it. And, you know, whether they're making these huge comebacks, they've done it before in other series we've seen in the playoffs, where they've kind of just taken the wind out of the sails for a lot of these teams, whether it was Cleveland or Philadelphia. And we'll see how the Spurs bounce back tonight after giving up such a catastrophic loss there and such a huge lead there in game four.
1: Thomas Gable, Racing Sportsbook Director at the Borgata in Atlantic City. No off season for you this year, man. It is going to be busy all throughout the summer, and then football will be here before we know it. Thomas, always appreciate it, and we'll talk to you next week.
0: All right. Thanks, Tim.
1: There he is, Thomas Gable, the latest from behind the counter. Yeah, I mean, you think about it from their perspective, especially him being located in Atlantic City, not too far from New York, and a plethora, I'm sure, of Knicks fans. And you've got kind of World Cup fever, where you've got two sites not too far from Atlantic City. So they are being pretty busy, I would imagine, down there in AC. We're going to be busy in the final segment. We got to hit on a lot of things. Best bets, revisit some of the plays that were dished out on this show, and get you ready for a busy Saturday on June 13th. Come on back. It is the VSiN Weekend Morning Line.
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4: Here you go. 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
7: Wrapping things up here on a Saturday morning. Thanks to everyone who joined the program here today. It's been a busy show. I feel like the letter of the day is B for busy, because it has been a busy weekend so far. It's been a fun weekend to start if you were on the United States last night or just sitting back and enjoying that victory by USA. We'll get to the World Cup and we'll revisit a best bet from Alex Crook, who joined us in the first hour of the program, and really enjoyed his analysis. And he's got a bet for tonight between Scotland and Haiti. But the main event tonight, as you all know, game five of the NBA Finals. Will the New York Knicks get their championship? Will the Spurs stave off elimination? Will the Knicks get another cover? The Dogs are 4-0 ATS, as we heard from Thomas Gable, because San Antonio did sneak in that cover window. That ended up not being a terrible result for the book. But the Spurs, double-digit leads in every game so far this series, only one win to show for it. As we discussed, first quarter plus 47. They have had the lead in the final 2 minutes of all four games. So what does Victor Wembanyama and the Spurs need to do to bounce back to get this win tonight?
8: Holding each other accountable, communicating, not pointing fingers. And after that, we either got it or we don't. But, you know, we've proven that we can surpass these difficulties. And even though we haven't been there before, I'm convinced we're built this way. And we're going to use the better of this, and it's going to tighten us up.
7: All right, there you go. Victor Wembanyama believing

0: in this team, tightening things up and as they look ahead to tonight. So right now, as you look at the betting market, first half number sits at 3.5 in favor of San Antonio. I believe there are a couple shops, including the South Point, William Hill Caesars, that are at 3. So for me, I think I've done it, even though I would say on Twitter, as I was let know from Colin Murphy, don't be an idiot, ride the Knicks. Why was this series only minus 170 to go over 5.5? Seems pretty short. Knicks in 5. Well, Colin's advice, I'm going to go against Colin's advice. I am going to be that idiot, and I will raise my hand when I see that the Knicks win this game. But I've debated whether or not, I think what I'm going to do is I'm going to go double result, but I hate parlays. Double result, which is Spurs first half, Spurs full game, minus 125, which I saw at FanDuel. But I also will lay a little 3 and a little 5 full game on the Spurs. Jalen Brunson celebrating right after that game 4 victory. Jubilation in the Big Apple. He is definitely on a high right now heading into game 5.
1: Jalen, I'm sure you've thought of this moment for a long time, but does it feel different? Does it feel like you guys are one step away from a championship, or you know, even different than the other games in the finals?
2: 0-0.
0: All right. Thank you, Jalen Brunson. Appreciate it. But you got to look, if you're a Knicks fan, if you're a part of the Knicks, you got to love that mentality. And the closeout game so far, and I'm not necessarily saying that the Spurs are in the same ballpark as these three teams, but these are their closeout games so far this postseason for the Knicks. Fair to say they're 3-0 ATS. 140-89 over the Hawks. 144-114 over the Sixers. 130-93 over the Cavs. 51-30 and 37-point wins so far in closeout games. What will they do tonight to close it out? I do think we get a game 6. I don't think it's the lock of the century based off of, well, the Knicks have been pretty darn good too, and we've seen them win both games in San Antonio. But I will take a small play on the Spurs first half, Spurs full game in this one, and maybe it's wishful thinking that we get a game 6 on Tuesday night back in the Garden. De'Aaron Fox was one that got plenty of criticism for some of the decisions that he made late in that game. I'm sure he's been hearing it, but he's doing his best to block out the noise and focus on what is important, which is game 5.
3: It's not like people have my phone number and call me. Like, I mean, I don't watch those shows. It doesn't matter. It is what it is. Can't change it now. And I was just coming up yelling at you in your face about it. So it is what it is. We're trying to move on from that. Obviously, continue to learn from the mistakes that we made and how we, you know, lost the lead or how we finished the game poorly. But we think about the next game.
0: 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Nick Whalen joined the show earlier, had plenty of prop plays that he liked for this game. A couple of situations he's just going to go back to the well on. When you look at Devin Vassell, over 2.5 threes, some Dylan Harper props, Jose Alvarado, he likes over his rebounds. OG Anunoby, I believe it was over points and rebounds for Nick Whalen. So head on over to VSiN.com to check out all of the best bets. As I joked, today's letter of the day, Sesame Street style, has been busy, right? There's so much going on. And guess what? Before we know it, we'll have the U.S. Open. That'll start on Thursday on Long Island. And Splash Sports has got a high-stakes U.S. Open challenge. 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So that's next week. We'll talk about that next week. What about today? Last night we saw the United States take care of

0: business, win 4-1 over Paraguay. And now today, we get four games in the World Cup. Alex Crook joined us earlier in the show. He's the Talk Sport chief football correspondent, and he had a best bet in the Scotland-Haiti match later today.
1: Scotland, if they're going to get out of the group stage, which they've never achieved at a major tournament, they have to win this game. And I think they have to win it well as well, because it's going to be very difficult for them against those other two teams. Brazil, we know all about their World Cup pedigree. Morocco, semi-finalists 4 years ago in Qatar. So I think the onus is really on Steve Clarke's side to attack. That's why he's adopted this 4-4-2 formation in the two warm-up matches. Not normally the Steve Clarke way. He's normally more pragmatic, more defence-minded. So I think Scotland are going to win this game. I think they're going to win it well. So my bet would be Scotland to win and over 2.5 goals in the game.
0: All right, there you go. He is believing in the Scots there at Gillette Stadium. That'll be a 9 o'clock Eastern kickoff there between Scotland and Haiti. Morocco and Brazil is one. I think that's the match of the day. And once again, I'm not going to sit here and pretend to be a World Cup savant. Mike Palm was in earlier today. He likes the under in Morocco and Brazil, under 2.5. Just got a note passed across to me from someone that I respect, and they have Morocco +1 in this match, and I believe you can get that around -140-ish right now. Also, there's another way you could go. You could go the or market, which is Morocco or draw or Morocco wins at around +115. So looking forward to that match today, 6 p.m. Eastern time. But man, what a day it's going to be. Game 5 of the NBA Finals tonight. We get Game 6 of the Stanley Cup Final tomorrow between the Hurricanes and the Vegas Golden Knights. Of course, UFC, their main event is going to be on Sunday. And we played a couple of clips from Uncle Lou, Lou Finicaro. So busy time ahead. And some plays for me, we're going to go with San Antonio -3 first half, -5 full game. If you want to play it a little bit more conservatively, but you get into the worry of having a parlay blow up in your face, the double result, I believe, is at -120 right now at FanDuel. San Antonio wins the first half and wins the game. I do think we get a game 6 on Tuesday night. So maybe it's wishful thinking that me and Matt Eumanns will get to do another live betting extravaganza of a NBA Finals game. But I think San Antonio holds serve and forces a game 6, and New York to have an opportunity to close it out coming up on Tuesday night. All right, that's going to do it for our show. A busy show. Once again, I keep using that word. Alex Crook, Nick Whalen, Mike Palm, Matt Grissom, and Thomas Gable all joined the show. Much appreciated to all of them for their best bets and their analysis for today. I will also be riding with Morocco because got to have a little bet in there. Alex Blowers, by the way, over at vsin.com. Make sure you check out all of his work. He's been doing a great job so far analyzing the World Cup. Coming up next is Ready, Set, Bet. Mike Somich and Matt Brown are standing by to get you ready for a loaded day. See, I switched up the verbiage there on Saturday. Hey, thanks to everyone on the broadcast team, Jared, Danny, Alexis, JB, Ryan, and everyone else behind the scenes. Coming up next, Ready, Set, Bet.
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0: Hey, folks, it's Tim Murray from the VSiN College Football Betting Podcast, where I recently had a chat with former Ohio State linebacker Bobby Carpenter about Buckeyes star receiver Jeremiah Smith and his chance to win.

0: win the Heisman this year.
1: The reality is, like, it's a quarterback award. You almost have to have the quarterbacks lose the race. I vote for the Heisman, and I always, before I did, I would always say this: is he on a good enough team that he'll be able to have big game? Like, we have the big opportunities to shine. Is he going to have the requisite stats? And then it comes down to the fact, like, you've got to be able to win a lot of games. I think there's a shot, but I mean, you start looking at Darian Mensah at Miami. You could just rattle down the list of some of these different quarterbacks. Maybe all of them have average years. It's usually tough. Like, I think Jeremiah will probably get to New York. I just don't know that he'll actually be able to win it as a wideout.
0: Smith is 13-1 to win the Heisman Trophy, and you can hear more insights for the upcoming season on the latest episode of the VSiN College Football Betting Podcast, wherever you get your podcasts, on YouTube and the VSiN Watch app.
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3: 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Dallin Cuff takes his Monday position, a Monday regular, talking World Cup with us. 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Greg Peterson's Fab Five, his first five or favorite five baseball plays. 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
2: 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That's B-U-Z-Z over at Polymarket. We got an action-packed show here. Mike Somich, of course, we will lead things off with the soccer.
3: Well,
2: so we have to lead things off with the soccer for sure. And we will get that going. And then, of course, we're going to talk everything basketball, everything hockey, everything going on out there in the great world of sports. How you doing, buddy?
4: I'm doing good. It was buzzing.
3: Just to
4: use that Polymarket code there, it was buzzing last night watching that Team USA play some soccer. I enjoyed the entire first half. My daughter was locked in. It was nice to kind of see the fruition of decades of buildup for Team USA to be able to play that way on our own soil, first time out in the World Cup there in Los Angeles. So, definitely the highlight of the sports world yesterday for me. I'm loving the World Cup. We talked about it. You don't have to bet a ton of money if you don't know that much about it, but it's still a fun thing to have action on all throughout the day.
2: Yeah, no, absolutely. And I mean, it's another one of those things that it's okay. You get it every May whenever the Kentucky Derby rolls around. I kind of get it in the golf world every time there's a major, Masters more than anything. It's okay to be a casual fan for a few weeks, in this case, a month and a half or whatever, for something that you don't necessarily follow on a day-to-day basis, specifically when it's going to be in your face, it's going to be on television, it's going to be something that if you are a bettor, maybe you want to get a little

0: something down, a little nugget down to have a little bit of fun. And so, you know, I've had a couple of people joking that this is, you know, the every 4 year soccer tweets are hilarious. And like, you know, I guess I've gotten used to it, Mike. I mean, it's again, like you and I kind of get it on a lesser extent with the specific sports that you and I focus on. And so, you know, whatever it is, what it is.
1: Yeah. Look, the horse racing tweets are more ridiculous during the Triple Crown. After that, you don't see as many ridiculous tweets. You know why? Because people who aren't experts aren't tweeting about horse racing all that much. People went outside of the Triple Crown. It's the same with soccer here, right? You've got your soccer X, that whole group of people that are very well versed on this sport. You're going to get an influx of a million plus people every single time the World Cup's around tweeting ridiculous stuff because they don't really know what's going on. They don't understand what an offsides is. They don't understand when they do the little box, what does that even mean, right? You're going to get tweets like that because it's new. But you know what? That's a good thing for your sport. That's a good thing for soccer that everyone was locked in, that the ratings have been so good through 2 days in this tournament because it gets more people involved. It gets kids involved. We saw what happened with the World Cup in the U.S. in 94 and how that helped set up this generation for success. Now we've got players playing internationally all over the place. Hopefully this is the next step forward for U.S. soccer.
0: So let's go ahead and talk about that game in which the United States was impressive. Now, you can talk about how good Paraguay is all you want to. That doesn't really matter. When you go out and you have a 3-0 halftime lead, finish up with a 4-1 win, Mike, in soccer, goals are hard to come by. It doesn't really matter how good the opponent is. If you guys know anything about soccer at all, you understand how low scoring that it is. And for the U.S. to come out, get that 3-0 lead, have the opportunity to rest Pulisic because he may or may not be dealing with some sort of something. Now they're saying that they think he's fine, shouldn't be worried about a week from now. But all that being said, you were afforded the opportunity to go ahead and sit him out in the second half because you had that 3-0 lead, knowing how important he is to this squad. A lot of people that know soccer way better than me were talking all last night, all this morning, about how impressive that was, that win was for this men's team. That doesn't mean they're going to win the World Cup or anything like that, but maybe they can make this a little bit more interesting for the United States fans.
1: Yeah, look, I think that the expectation is round of 16. You win your group, which is very winnable, especially after last night, being able to get the 3 points and a +3 differential there. You get a wild card opponent in the first knockout stage, the round of 32. You get to the round of 16. You're going to play a good team in that spot. That is where the real questions start to get answered with this for this Team USA team. Now, injuries have been an issue throughout the last 4 years. Just not a lot of times you've seen this entire team healthy together. The defense a little suspect. However, big return last on the back end there as yesterday for Team USA. The goalie, little suspect. So we'll see how that plays out. But to your point, you don't get 3-0 leads very often. It could have been 6. That first half was just constant attacking, constant pressure from Team USA. You had people being able to break down guys one-on-one on the outside. That's something we've never had, that talent level. Anytime you watch a World Cup, you don't have those individual players that can make plays. You don't have the finishers in the box. We saw that Team USA at least has that ability. And I watched the Germany game, which is the game leading up to the World Cup, the final friendly. I thought they played really well in that spot too. And so I'm excited to see what Team USA able to do here.
0: Yeah, and listen, as a fan sitting there watching, it made the Friday game in Seattle that much more interesting to me, right? I mean, I'm going to watch it anyway, but you see what maybe the potential is for this team. Yes, they will be back on the field on Friday against Australia, and then on the 25th against Turkey. So when you see this, Mike, like you said, I don't think we need to get too crazy here. We don't need to start thinking we're going to be lifting the trophy or whatever. But, hey, there might be some bets to be made somewhere along the way. I mean, that's what – and by the way, over at VSiN.com, we have tons of soccer experts right now who are putting in their stuff on a daily basis over there. But I will have a nibble in the next two games some way, shape, or form no matter what. I'm going to figure out a way to get in and creatively bet this.
1: Yeah, I bet him to win the group before this tournament started. I thought that was kind of a fun way to do it. I mean, yeah. I understand that they were taking 25% of the bets to win the World Cup at some books. That's not a great bet, guys. It's going to be very hard for the U.S. to lift the trophy. However, to win the group, I think is still not a bad price. They should be a perennial favorite now. Turkey, really the second best team in the group. We're going to play them last. But that +3 differential, again, that makes a big difference against Paraguay, who is expected to be the third best team in the group. And then to advance the round of 16, you can get that -175 range right now. Don't mind that either. Like, to me, those are still playable bets and ways to be able to follow and root for Team USA as they go through this process.
0: Yeah, we got a bunch of basketball still to talk. This is currently 5.5 out there right now in favor of the Spurs at home, 215.5 to 216.5. The total, though, you can find all the way up to a 217 if you happen to be in a circa market. Tons of that to come here in the show. But Mike, I

0: texted you yesterday. There was a baseball game that had just wrapped up, and the equivalent of a middle finger came through from Mike Somich as Jacob Mizrowski goes out, one hit, complete game, 15 strikeouts, and does it in fewer than 100 pitches, a Maddox, if you will, 95 pitches there from Jacob Mizrowski. And with this, he has moved to minus 110 in the Cy Young market now, Mike. And we talked about this 3 weeks ago, 2 weeks ago, last week. We're sitting here saying, hey, listen, if he keeps this up, he's going to win it. It's just, can he keep it up? Well, so far, he continues to keep it up. Every time he walks out on the mound, you can see right now, if you happen to be watching at home, what he's done over his last seven starts. No, we're not missing any numbers on that. That is a 0.17 ERA right there for him, and did set a starting pitcher record for the fastest pitch in history as well on Friday. The Miz just keeps getting it done out there, Mike. The only question is can he keep up the health?
1: Yeah, the health, the longevity of this is the question. Hasn't gone over 22 starts in his career, period. Going to have to go 30 if he wants to win the Cy Young. That's why you're still seeing a minus 110. If this is a 2 years from now, and Miz has already done this twice, he's minus 500 at this point. But because we don't have that longevity to kind of lean on, that's why you're sitting at the minus 110. And just to defend myself, you texted me when it was 2-0 U.S. We were absolutely rolling on the pitch out there. I got to say, if a tree falls in the forest and no one's there, does anyone hear it? That was where I was with baseball at that point. I was not locked in at all. I was watching Team USA roll, waving my flag, being patriotic. You're texting me about a Brewers pitcher. You're expecting a big response. Unbelievable.
0: I will say this, too, just how unhittable he has been with that fastball. Mike, yesterday he threw it 73% of the time. Like, I mean, like, three out of every four pitches coming was a fastball, and the Phillies knew it and still couldn't do anything about it. I mean, that's just absolutely ridiculous. An average velocity of 101.7 yesterday on that fastball.
1: Well, and the crazy part, too, is when you throw it 75% of the time, good luck the other 25% of the time when it's not 100 plus fastball, right? Because then when the curve comes in, you're so far out in front of that puppy because all you are expecting is fastball when it's 75% or greater. It makes it so much more difficult to hit his pitches, which are not as good as the fastball. They're still good. They're just not as good as the fastball. It makes it almost impossible to be able to hit a pitch in the 80s when you're just expecting 101 every single time.
0: Like we said, this Brewers team in a playoff setting could be super, super interesting. If Logan Henderson comes back healthy, you can go Miz, you can go Henderson, you can go Harrison. They've got a lot of options there in Milwaukee. They might be active at the trade deadline considering how this team is playing. One favorite over there is Mizrowski from a Cy Young perspective. Another favorite is Yordan Alvarez now, as Aaron Judge has been on the sideline. Yordan Alvarez goes out, hits two home runs in the same game. You're like, oh, okay, no big deal. It was also two home runs in the first inning, one of which was a grand slam, the other of which is a two-run shot, a nine spot in the first inning. By the way, they needed every one of them, as they only won 10-8 against the Royals there in that, Mike. But Yordan Alvarez has now moved to plus 105 in the AL MVP market with what has been a really, really standout season for a team that has underperformed.
1: Yeah, it's always nice to cash your 6-plus RBI tickets in the first inning on a player. So congratulations to everybody out there who had Alvarez 6-plus RBIs. Look, this is, to me, one of the most wide-open awards that we've seen in a long time now, because we joke about how the Heisman odds fluctuate from quarter to quarter when you get down to college. Like, you're going to see fluctuations in the MVP market in the AL, like, from week to week with significant fluctuations, because if one or two guys have hot weeks, you're going to see money start rolling in on them because you don't have that perennial favorite like Aaron Judge sitting there atop the board. This is going to be a very interesting market to watch all summer.
0: Yeah, I am pretty excited, honestly, about the state of baseball right now. If you kind of look, Mike, you go in and you look at the standings, everybody's 6-4 over their last 10, 5-5, 4-6, whatever. Like, there's no massive, other than the Marlins out there. By the way, winners of 6 straight, 9 of their last 10. Let's go Marlins to get back to 500.
1: Hey.
0: But
1: sneaky, baby.
0: I'm telling you, man, baseball right now, it's pretty hot. I know there's a lot of other stuff going on in the sports world, but baseball is pretty good right now as well. We'll finish up the recap over there, Major League Baseball, and of course, look ahead to game number 6 tonight between the Knicks and the Spurs. Just getting started here on VSiN, the Sports Betting Network.
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0: Ice Cube plans to take his Big 3 league public. The 3-on-3 basketball league has entered into an agreement with Graf Global to take the organization public, valuing the league at $290 million pre-money. Ice Cube and Jeff Quantinetz say the move will give fans a new way to benefit from the league's success and opens the pool of people who can have exposure to our league. Angry subscribers to a popular streaming app in Mexico are demanding refunds for missing parts of the World Cup's opening ceremony. The VIX platform's transmission failed to work as the festivities got underway. Mexico beat South Africa 2-0 in the World Cup soccer kickoff. The Cape Town Marathon has joined the Abbott World Marathon Majors running series as the first event on the African continent. The race joins 7 other international events, including the Boston and New York marathons, and will take place in May of 2027. With a Bloomberg Business of Sports report, I'm Michael Barr.
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9: 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Matt Brown, Mike Somich, appreciate you guys being with us. Sirius Channel 158, YouTube TV, which you can do the quad box now. You can build us in, throw us in a corner, put the sound on us. You can watch the other boxes. You don't need to hear what's going on over there. Listen to us. Watch the other boxes. Of course, we have our VSiN Watch app and terrestrial stations across this great country of ours. Mike, when I was talking about soccer, what I should have said is that I have this that I went and got out of the machine.
10: There we go.
9: And this is going to, they put in special soccer ones over there in the machine. So we'll pop that thing open a little bit later. See what's in there.
11: You know, Matt, I started buying Christian Pulisic cards 3 years ago, just for this moment, just for this World Cup. I've got about 10 different rookies. I could show them during the show if you'd like to see any of them.
9: I
11: sitting right over here.
9: That was a good idea. By the way, that was a good idea. Why didn't you like let your boy in on that idea? It's a really good idea.
11: I have been talking about this. Like I remember, do you remember when TJ Oshie was in the Olympics against Russia, took like 8 straight penalty shots. They ended up beating Russia on Russian soil in that Olympics. TJ Oshie cards went up almost 600% the next day. If we can get a little run here from this Team USA team, I think I might be sitting on a gold mine, Matt Brown.
9: Yeah, I mean, you hated to see him leave with an injury. You're like, no, be fine. Okay.
11: No, you get back out there, buddy.
9: You get back out there. Don't you? What are you doing? Yes, that was a very, very smart decision by you. Like we said, Marlins did get back to 500. They won 6 straight. That is an interesting division as well. We've seen the Braves sputter just a little bit. Spencer Strider now hits the IL yet again. Mike, we were worried about that rotation as it was anyway. They were still performing as like what I consider maybe be a little bit above expectation.

0: and come back down to earth just a tad. Phillies are heating up a little bit. This Marlins team still is feisty. I know the Braves, if you look right now, have been the best team in baseball through today. I think there's a chance. I think there's an opening.
1: Okay, I agree with you. But let's talk about where that opening is from a betting perspective. I'm not sure the opening is division. I do think that that's not a terrible spot to go after it. But I would rather go to the most wins market. I think that is a little bit better of a way to attack this, because you've got the Dodgers, who are obviously your favorite there at minus 160. The Braves are plus 255. The Yankees are third at plus 475. The Yankees without Judge for 4 to 6 weeks, your third choice. The Braves, who are going to keep this up, they're sitting there at plus 255. They're your second choice. What about the Brewers?
0: Yeah.
1: Plus 700, yeah. Matt. I mean, like, that's like, I don't mind taking some shots here. After the Brewers, the Rays are 20-1. The Phillies are 35-1. Like, there's some big numbers attached to some of these teams after those top four because of how these records have shaken out. And the Yankees and the Braves are two teams that it feels like it's going to be difficult to keep up this pace that we've seen early in the season. The Dodgers, probably your winner, but not a terrible spot to take a shot.
0: Kind of the same story we've had with this Mariners team. Again, this pitching staff could be a problem for some teams, depending on if they can start actually hitting the ball a little bit. Bryce Miller looks fantastic yet again. 8 innings for him, Mike. 2 earned. It was just two solo homers in that. No walks, 7 Ks. He does that on 91 pitches. And again, you get him back. Throwing very well. You're throwing Luis Castillo on the scrap heap now, which is what a great problem to have.
1: Yeah. Luis Castillo, he picked it up a little bit, gotten a little bit better over the last couple starts. We'll see if he can really come around. But when Miller's pitching like this, when this rotation is just delivering, they're going to be a very, very tough team. Now, my concern with the Mariners still is when you get to the playoffs, you got really good pitchers. You don't have that one A++ pitcher. Can someone step up, take over that real ace role, and then give you the solid pitching underneath? But it's going to be a Mariners team that I think is going to win a lot of games the regular season because of this. They're another one where I expect that 37-34 record gets significantly better over the back half of this season.
0: And one thing to bring up here, and this is more just a, now we're going to make this a thing here on the show, our White Sox. Our White Sox.
1: Let's go.
0: Go out. Just pound Roki Sasaki. White Sox 8, Dodgers 2. By the way, they took 2 against the Braves as well. The third game got postponed, but they took 2 against the Braves. Here they go against the Dodgers. Mike, we look up. Our White Sox are 6 games over 500, baby.
1: I mean, how much do you regret? I regret this. Didn't sprinkle on the division.
0: I know.
1: Didn't play any alt win totals. I'm just sitting here with over 63.5, like counting my money like Bugs Bunny, and yet I have no big numbers attached to this White Sox team. So excited that I'm going to cash it. A little disappointed in myself that I didn't take any bigger swings with this White Sox squad.
0: I'm with you for sure. Guys, whether you're into basketball or hockey, action is nonstop over at Poly Market, and you can cash out before the final buzzer. That's kind of really what Poly Market has going on for you out there. It gives you control of your position throughout the whole way. If your game is, if you feel like the game's shifting, you can lock in your edge early. 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That is Buzz, B-U-Z-Z. 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Check your local regulations before trading, and of course, restrictions and eligibility requirements, as always, do apply, Mike, as we head over to the NBA and the Knicks can close it out tonight after a historic comeback, and one that which I look at this and still don't even understand how it happened. I still can't imagine this getting away from the San Antonio Spurs team, in which I'm assuming you and everyone with a brain thought that game was over and we had a real series going on, and you're starting to think about, man, what if Wimby had made that 17-footer? Now it'd be 3-1 the other way. And instead, it's 3-1 Knicks. They can close it out tonight. They are on the road as 5.5-point dogs in this to this team. And I think I'm playing this the same way that maybe everyone in the whole world is playing this. The Spurs have come out and just beat the crap out of this team in the first quarter every single game. And I'm probably just going to bet it that way again. Have them come out, win the first quarter. If I win that bet, then I can just move off of it and not have my heart broken with the way that the Spurs closed the game out.
1: This is, it feels like the Spurs have won 3 games in this series. Yeah. Like, it felt like they were going to win game 2. You have not only the missed Wemby shot, he threw it off Castle's back with 12 seconds left. That should have at least been an overtime game, let alone the fact that they lose it in regulation.

0: position because of how that went down. Then it's like not just the comeback, but to have this comeback, have the free throws missed, the De'Aaron Fox moment, then the OG tip. All of this has to go perfectly. Everything has to go perfectly when you're down 29. This is a Spurs team that's been pretty resilient. You got to give them credit for that. They have bounced back after mistakes. Can they do it again? I mean, it feels like this is going to be a Spurs win. I agree with you. I have more faith in this Spurs team early than late. If you want to bet on Polymarket, you can get the Spurs at 54 cents as a favorite in game 7. They're 65 cents here in game 5. If they win this, they win 6. That 7 number is going to go up to around 60 cents. You can cash out before the game, make 10, 15% if you want to go that direction. But this is one of those where, I mean, Spurs first half, Spurs full game. You get that at minus 125. The Spurs first half to me, I know your first quarter, I don't mind the first half as well. That's sitting at minus 3 right now. They should win, Matt. They really should. But they really should have won a couple of these other games that they haven't. So it's hard for me to really get excited about backing them.
1: Do you, I mean, let's sports talk radio it here for just a second, and we'll get back on track. But, man, Mitch Johnson has been horrific in this series. I mean, this has been how you blow these leads, how you let these games get away, the mismanagement, in my opinion, of the playing time, of all the different things that have gone down. When you have that big of a lead, Mike, yes, the players still have to go execute. You call a timeout and you go, quit hucking up threes. Okay, we made a bunch of them in the first half. That doesn't mean they're going to fall in the second half. Listen to Ready, Set, Bet. It's called regression. They talk about it all the time on there. But I mean, seriously, what in the world? How do you let these games keep getting away? Like, this is on Mitch Johnson. This has been a horrific coaching job by him.
0: If I were the Spurs owner, I would call Mitch Johnson into my office and I would just go like this for an hour. I would just show him how to make a tee with his hands so that he can slow these games down. We saw him in game 3 manage the Wemby minutes by calling timeouts at different parts of the game so that Wemby was able to play more. He had Wemby in there when they're up 20 plus, yet then has to not, then doesn't use timeouts, so he doesn't get him the entire stretch. Like, what are we doing? That's a problem. Why didn't we call timeout when Wemby got the rebound in game 2? That was a clear situation with a young team that you call timeout in. What are we doing in this game when you go from 15 to 4 and don't call timeout? As soon as that gets to 9, timeout. Slow it down. Your timeouts are so much more valuable to stop runs than they are with the situation where it's a one-point game after you're up 29. Preserve the lead. Don't worry about winning the game with 5 seconds left and being able to move the ball up. Preserve the lead, and then that doesn't actually happen or matter. The lack of the ability to use timeouts is just asinine to me. I still can't believe Dylan Harper's not playing more. I mean,
1: that's the other part about this. He's already come out and said, I fully support De'Aaron Fox. You know, he basically already set us up for the fact that that this isn't going to change tonight.
0: Dylan Harper's the best point guard on that team right now. He is better with the ball than Castle or Fox. And I get Castle's incredible, but he turns the ball over way too much. Like Fox or Harper at least makes good decisions and doesn't get himself into bad situations. I don't know what we're doing. I don't know. I get it. He's 20. It's the NBA Finals. I understand. It's a big spot. This has been a master class in messing things up by the Spurs coach.
1: No, absolutely. And like I said, I'll take the fresh legs in the first quarter. Like you said, I don't even mind the first half or whatever. But after that, I'm out. Like, because then coaching takes over and decisions take over and all of that.
0: Flipping over to soccer.
1: Yeah, and I'm not done. I'm not trusting Mitch Johnson. He has proven to me that this moment's too big for him. He cannot figure out how to get this done. We got a lot of Major League Baseball to come. I got some bets. Mike's got some bets. Let's get them in the account.
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0: by the books. Join me and my man Jensen Lewis on Monday. Going to react to a massive weekend in sports. 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
6: The United States is not the only team that has played soccer so far in the World Cup. Mexico beat South Africa 2-0. South Korea 2-1 over Czechia. Yesterday, we saw a tie between Canada and Bosnia-Herzegovina at 1-1. And so we have had other action. I know all we want to talk about is what's going on with the United States. And if you're looking, if you're on the West Coast, Mike has found if you go into like a scores page, you're going to think that maybe there's only three games today. But the way that it has worked out is it actually starts at midnight Eastern. So it might be listed on the Sunday page, but it's really 9 p.m. Pacific. So if you're out on the West Coast, you actually do get four games in normal time. If you're on the East Coast, sorry. Sorry, it's not. I mean, one of them's going to start at midnight.
7: I'm going to need you to lock in, man. Yeah. Okay. Mexico won 2-0. Not 2-0, and Canada had a draw.
6: Yes, yeah,
7: tie.
6: I refuse to. I refuse. I refuse to do the lingo when I'm not part of it. You know what I'm saying? I'm not.
7: Is it in tennis? Is it 30-love or is it 30-0?
6: No, but I was part of. I played tennis. I've done all of that. Like that's. But if I'm not going to do the whole. I'm not doing the lingo.
7: I'm just messing with you.
6: I feel fake.
7: Also, can we talk about FIFA scheduling these games?
6: Yeah.
7: Why is the noon game in Santa Clara, California, the 3 and the 6 o'clock game in New Jersey and Massachusetts? Like, what are we doing here? And why didn't the game start at 10 o'clock? Like, it's a 1 o'clock game out in New Jersey.
6: So Switzerland can go check out wine country. You know, Switzerland can go check out wine country after the game. You know, that's obviously what it is.
7: It's unbelievable.
6: We do have a golf tournament going on as well. Of course, the U.S. Open. So that's the one we care about. But we do have one going on up in Canada right now. Ben James. And if you're wondering who Ben James is, I don't believe.

0: blame you. He is your current leader at 10 under. That's it. He's got a slew of guys that are chasing him down. Jacob Bridgman, who is one. Victor Hovland, obviously you know him. Billy Horschel is sitting there at 9 under, as is Sam Burns, who's yet to tee off. So we got a bunch of guys coming after him here. Keith Mitchell is sitting at 9 under. There's some proven dudes that are going to be running him down, including one, Brooks Koepka, who is 8 under right now. Two back, T11, with another whole slew of people, including Tommy Fleetwood in that mic. But I think the big thing here is we're seeing at least signs of life out of Victor Hovland that we have not seen in quite some time. Jacob Bridgman playing well after he played very well at the beginning of the season. He had been on a huge, huge slump. And then, of course, it's always good to see Brooks Koepka in the mix. Wouldn't mind him actually getting a win on tour. I think that'd be good for everybody out there. But even this tournament's not getting a ton of love, of course, as we head into a major next week. But tune-up match for some of these guys and a bunch of big names playing well.
1: Yeah, great tournament if you want to play top fives, top tens here. Because as you, I think, don't think a slew of guys actually represents how many people are actually in contention right now. You got Ben James solo at 10. There are another 9 guys at 9 under.
0: Yeah.
1: If you're talking players at 7 under or better, we're talking 32 of them. So this is 32 people within 4 strokes of the lead right now. Very, very bunched up leaderboard, which makes those top fives, top tens with ties really interesting. What about my boy Bobby Mack down there?
0: Oh,
1: Bobby Mack make a run. He's sitting there at 7 under. He's 1 under through 1 today, so he's not going to run out of holes today, Matt Brown.
0: No.
1: What about him making a run to top 5, top 10?
0: Yeah, I mean, I'm a sucker for Bobby Mack. I love his game and all of that. I just, you know, not been in the greatest of form, but see, a lot of these guys have not that are playing well right now, so either this course is something that suits their eye or maybe they figured some stuff out. I mean, Max Homa right now is sitting 7 under. When was the last time we talked about Max Homa? You know, I mean, like Max Homa is sitting at 7 under right now as well. Wyndham Clark continues his kind of stretch of playing a little bit better, maybe getting back to where he was a couple of years ago as well, as he is sitting at T18 and 7 under as well. So lots of different guys. I don't hate that. I mean, if you're talking about a dude that can absolutely go out and just go low, I mean, Bob McIntyre, as far as birdie makers go in this tournament, is right up there in the top, in the top 10 for sure.
1: Lock it in. Mm-hmm. Robert McIntyre. I didn't think I'd get plus money. Plus 132 to finish in the top 10.
0: There you go.
1: So I got a little golf sweat now, Matt.
0: Yeah, I mean, excited? Listen, there are some guys that might not be there over the weekend. You know, I mean,
1: maybe a little slippage.
0: Yeah, there are some guys that certainly could end up a little bit lower. Guys, there is no slow season in sports. Like we just said, we're sitting here talking soccer. We've talked basketball already. We were going to talk hockey for sure before the end of the show, horse racing, golf, all of that. So go over VSiN.com is helping you out with all of that. Now through the Super Bowl, $175, every single thing that we do, VSiN.com/subscribe. 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Of course, you get the AI prop projections we have over there, the betting splits, and the biggest thing maybe is just the daily articles breaking down every single thing across the sports world. You don't have time to handicap on a day-to-day basis. You got a job, man. You got to go in and let these other people help you out. VSiN.com/subscribe, $175 now until the Super Bowl. Mike, it is Tarek Skubal Day over in Major League Baseball as he gets off of the IL. And by the way, of those teams that I said, like kind of you look up and down, some teams are playing a little bit better and all that, Tigers have actually been playing a little bit better as well. They get Skubal back today. They get Mize back tomorrow. Maybe, and in that division, I don't know, man.
1: Yeah.
0: Maybe they won't.
1: Yeah.
0: Maybe they won't be sellers. I mean, maybe not. Depending on how Skubal looks, how Mize looks, and all of that. I mean, maybe not.
1: The sun is starting to shine in Detroit.
0: Yeah.
1: We'll see how long that lasts. I was ready to ask you, what is the number this is his last start in Detroit? Is it would you need plus 400 to bet it? Plus 500? I think you're now at double digits.
0: Yeah.
1: I think that you're like in the 10-1, 15-1 range for something to happen quickly. And this isn't a audition. This is a, let's see what happens. Mm-hmm. With this start, with Mize, do they both pitch well? Do you get another? Like, I think this is more of a, can we keep the team together? Yeah. Can we keep the band together? See what happens and then make a decision a little bit further down the road.
0: It's a divisional series as well. So they're knocking on, they're hurting the Guardians by winning themselves. So you have that as well.
1: I think this is the essentially everything's been pushed down the road here, right? Where you're just going to make a decision further down the line. We were talking about look, if this is a rental, if he's not going to sign a long-term deal, the

0: sooner you trade him, the more value you get for him. I think they might be allowing that value to degrade a little bit here just to see if they can make a run back into playoff contention, because this is not a common thing for the Detroit Tigers. This is not a franchise mm-hmm. that is in the playoffs every single year. Mm-hmm. There's small windows of opportunity. This is one of those windows. We saw them spend in the offseason to try and open the window. I'd be surprised if the way this last week has gone with Mize and Scooble coming back, if they shut it immediately here.
1: And Mike, you're sitting here. This is a team that has the sixth highest weighted on base over the last 2 weeks in baseball, while having to deal with having the third lowest BABIP in all of baseball. So, I mean, like, they've been unlucky and still winning games and looking a lot better as well. So I don't know, man. I was certain they were going to be punting. And then you just look at this division. It's so middling. There's nothing that scares you really about any of these teams at all. And you might be sitting there in Detroit, and I have no idea what's going on in the front office, and, you know, we don't have any inside information, but they might be sitting there going, all right, we get Scooble back, we get Mize back. These younger dudes are hitting pretty well, and I'm not worried about the Guardians yeah. or the Twins or any
0: the
1: of
0: White Sox.
1: Yeah, the White Sox. Like, I'm not worried about these teams. Maybe they won't punt, but they're going to have to make a decision soon. As we talked about last week and the week before that, they've got to maximize what they get back in return for Scooble. So if they are going to move him, that's going to have to be done sooner than later, or teams are – every week that goes by that they miss a start from him, every time that they don't get a start, it's less of a prospect you get, it's less of a return you get.
0: Yeah, I wanted to bet Cleveland today. Mm-hmm. I didn't get the number I wanted.
1: Yeah.
0: I mean, it was plus 120 at one point. It's down to plus 113. I'm because of everything we're discussing, like, how deep do you think Scooble goes? Do they leave him out there for 7 or 8 innings? Probably not, especially today in the first start back from injury. So I wanted to be on the Guardians today, but we're seeing the Guardians money come in. I was hoping to get plus 135. That never came to fruition. So I passed on the game, but I was looking to play against Scooble today, and it just, the numbers never lined up for me.
1: The first game of the day is going to be the Cardinals and the Twins in an interesting pitching matchup. And I say interesting just from a fact of two dudes that have shown it and have also shown the absolute opposite of it. Like, Laborator and Prelip have both had really, really good starts in the last 3 or 4 weeks, Mike. And then they've also had absolute garbage starts in the last 3 or 4 weeks. I don't trust either one of these dudes. I wanted to play the over in this, but then these bats on these teams have slowed down. The Cardinals bats have slowed down a little bit. Minnesota slowed down a little bit. I don't really know. I think at the end of the day, though, there's much more of me that wants to be on the over here. We've got a little bit of time until that all comes out. I want to see the lineups and make sure that everyone's in there today and all of that. And I think if anything gets in the account, it's going to be the over there in that one.
0: Yeah, look, I don't trust either of these pitchers. Mm-hmm. I don't trust either of these teams from a batting perspective. This is one of those where I would guess lean toward the over. Maybe I'd wait till in game mm-hmm. and see if I could take the Cardinals if they're down a run, something like that. But like, no thanks. There's other things to bet today. The Twins Cardinals does not have to make the card.
1: The Twins Cardinals does not have to make the card. You are correct about that one. If you want to just completely pass on it, we get the Yankees and the Blue Jays as well. This is a little bit better than a coin flip in favor of the Yankees. We'll talk about this one a little bit later. Schlittler takes the hill, by the way, your favorite over in the AL for your Cy Young, and probably rightfully so. Mike Somers, the guy has been unbelievable. But we're going to talk some World Cup when we come back. Some teams that I know nothing about, but hey, I might bet them anyway.
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4: 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Matt and Mike, 7-on-7 reps are being taken by Michael Penix right now, Mike. I know that is something you are, your Falcons futures that you are dying to get into your account, but you just got to know who's playing quarterback for him. It's, Penix is out there taking some 7-on-7 reps.
6: I mean, I feel good for all Atlanta Falcons out there. Because as a Miami Dolphins fan and having to watch Tua Tagovailoa play for years, I hope it's Penix for their sake. So it's not a fun route when Tua's your quarterback.
4: We got the uncertainty of quarterback there. We've got a quarterback who wants more money in Baker Mayfield. We got all kinds of stuff. We got Tyler Shuck, who's got to go out there and try and prove it for the Saints. Look at this division. I guess Bryce Young still has to prove it, too.
6: But look, you gotta find some spunk in every single division. Yeah. Props to you to find it there in the NFC South.
4: It just happens to be the headline that's going on the TV right now. Guys, whether you're
6: digging deep.
4: Again, like we said, whether you're tuning into football, whether it's basketball, hockey, whatever is going on, Pilot Market's got you covered out there. You'll like to cash out, too, before the final buzzer. 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You can go in. And if you want to get off of that bet, you can sell off of that thing. 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Of course, restrictions and eligibility requirements do apply. Let's bring in our guest, Adam Zdroik. He is a lead soccer writer over at RotoWire. If you want to follow him, at Roto Zdroik. And if you're wondering, that is Zdroik over on the Twitter machine. Adam, appreciate the time, man.
7: Yeah, thanks for having me. He opened with these NFL thoughts on quarterbacks. We could go there, but it is the World Cup, so.
4: Yeah, let's get into that a little bit. And before we get into today's games, I do want to ask you at least a little bit about what went on with the U.S. team. I mean, I understand they were favorites. I understand you have the home crowd. I understand all of the stuff that was going on there in that game. But the 3-0 first half, the 4-1 win, what did you take away from that? Did it change your thoughts at all about this team? Or are we just getting super, super hyped because it's an event that we get it once every 4 years and our team did well for one game?
7: I think it was definitely good vibes. I think there's a lot.

0: out of anti-US team, haters. There's always haters. It seemed like the weird thing with me before the game, I liked earlier in the week, USA was minus 105, minus 110. And then Friday morning, I wake up and it's a plus money. I think it closed around plus 105, plus 110. And I was like, what happened? Is Pulisic hurt? Like, am I missing something? So I was kind of scared. I was like, what's going on? Why is it going the opposite way here in the direction I thought? So I initially was on USA. You could say that personally, it probably adds a little bit to the hype. I think obviously you get the win, you get the 3 points, but overall the way that they played, riding off the home crowd to an extent as well, I think that's obviously going to help instead of maybe it was a 1-0 kind of win. I think obviously 4-1 is going to be much better in the minds of the fans and the minds of the players as well. You just hope everyone gets out 100% fit, kind of a thing. But 4-1, definitely good vibes, and you just hope that it keeps rolling.
1: Now, Matt loves betting against Team USA in pretty much any sport because of all the money that rolls in from USA people. We're seeing the hype in the market. So Team USA is now minus 185 to win the group. We've yet to see Australia or Turkey play. Turkey, your second choice. You can get them at plus 220 now. Is this too big of an adjustment? Like, should the USA be minus 185 when it seems like it's just going to come down to that last game either way?
0: That's a tough one because I mentioned the anti-US, but in terms of the odds, I think that's pretty good odds here for Turkey. I know the goal differential is 3. They got the 4 goals USA did, but we could have this game's at midnight Eastern tonight, Turkey against Australia. That could be a three goal win for Turkey. If we're being honest. And then Turkey, we saw the Paraguay team played. I think Turkey can have kind of a similar result against Paraguay as well. So it's kind of built in. We already have the USA result, but before just my thoughts overall in Turkey, I think we're getting pretty good odds for Turkey to win the group. If we're getting plus 220, I was taking Turkey to win the group beforehand just because I think in that final group game that Turkey has a slight advantage. We're going to see a completely different team than we saw against Paraguay. Turkey has a real midfield. They have real fullbacks. They have more attackers who can score goals. So I think that game's going to be fun, but I do like the value on Turkey if we're getting, more than plus 200 odds on them to win the group before we've even seen them play yet.
2: Talking to Adam Zdrojek, find his great work over at RotoWire. Adam, let's talk about the game that everyone seems to be talking about today, which is Brazil and Morocco. Heading into this one, at least over at DraftKings, currently minus 150 on Brazil. But looks like we're getting a plus 275 on a draw and 450 there on Morocco. How are you seeing this one play out? Is there any sort of bet that you think might be worth sticking in the account?
0: Morocco's been the team that I've been kind of riding as my dark horse, kind of my underdog pick for the past month or two. And it seems like a lot of people are getting on the Morocco train a little bit, which kind of has me worried. I don't want to be, with the public side per se. So that one kind of worries me a little bit. I'm still going to be on Morocco double chance, which is win or draw in this game. That's plus 115. I think in the past week, Morocco, the one problem with them is they lost two of their would-be starters to injury. So obviously going into a game against Brazil, that's never helpful. But overall, in terms of what I think about this game, Brazil, they just haven't really played all that well for the last 4 years. They have a new manager who has tons of tournament experience. He's won Champions Leagues with Real Madrid, Carlo Ancelotti, and that's probably going to be their main calling card. They have questions in parts of their team, and they have the Neymar question that he's in the squad. He's not going to be available for this game, but I don't think that really matters too much. I just think Morocco has they play with, or at least they've played in the past 4 years. They made it to the semifinals 4 years ago in the World Cup. They still have a lot of cohesion. I know I mentioned the two starters that are going to be out, but I still like this team to put up a pretty good fight. I know the odds point to Brazil, and that makes sense because it's kind of a name play as well. I was looking through the odds. A speculative play, if you kind of agree with my Morocco take, we can get. I don't know if you guys have bet corners at all. Probably not, but race to three corners, you can get plus 205 odds on Morocco. Just in terms of maybe Morocco kind of punches Brazil in the mouth at the beginning of the match, it's kind of a speculative play that happens. And race to three corners, that just means Morocco gets to three corners first, and we're getting plus 200 odds on it. Just kind of a weird bet that most Americans aren't familiar with, but I just like the value there.
1: there's a lot of fun bets in soccer. You've got corners. You've got who scores the first goal wins the game. You've got situation like first half, full game, draw. You can bet then a team in the second half to win. Obviously, you have the three-way money line with one team, a draw, and the other team. You mentioned the two-way where you get Morocco in a draw, or you could get Brazil in a draw. So you have two of the three outcomes on your side. You can also just lay a goal and a half. And that's what I like later. I want to talk about this Scotland game because they're in the other group. They're in the same group as Morocco and Brazil. Clearly the third best team in the group, but clearly way better than Haiti. And with the expanded World Cup, you've got some of these teams that would not have made it if we were just going with 32 teams that now have to face some really good teams at soccer. Feels like Scotland has to run the score up tonight if they want to be able to make the knockout round because they have Morocco and Brazil after this game against Haiti.
0: Yeah, I think you kind of said it. Scotland minus 1.5, win by two goals. At least two goals is plus 145. I think that's the way you're leaning there. Yeah, because Scotland has, if it comes down to it, if they lose those games against both Morocco and Brazil, they'll be sitting at, theoretically, they win this game, 3 points. They're going to need the goal differential. They're going to need the goals to compete with the other third place teams. And that would make sense. I'm thinking this on the same line there. I think Haiti is a team that kind of isn't afraid to actually attack, which I think is going to line up with goals for Scotland as well. So I also think both teams will score in this one. Over 2.5 goals. If you want to take both those together, you're getting plus 105 odds. Throw in things like Scotland money line, Scotland over 2.5 goals, if you're really heavy on those Scotland goals. So that's one area, you kind of said it, where it's a certain situation where the next two games are difficult. So bet on Scotland against maybe the worst team in the group in Haiti.
2: Adam, before we let you go here, some people might not want to bet this kind of on a day-to-day basis. Is there any group bet of a team that has a plus in front of their name that you like?
0: In terms of just one game here, or are we just looking
2: to win the group? Is there any team out there that's maybe sitting as the second or third shot that you really like to win the group?
0: Yeah, I'd give out a team like Colombia. They're a team that's, they're going to be at least similar in the same time zone. And they're getting plus odds. They're the second favorite coming out of their group with Portugal. Portugal, we know about Ronaldo. Ronaldo, a lot of bad buzz around Ronaldo. He's going to be their starting striker, but you've seen the videos on Twitter. Maybe not everyone, but he hasn't had the best qualifiers, or he hasn't had the best opening friendlies here, and I think it's open for Colombia to actually steal a point in that game, maybe actually get a win. So Colombia would be my upset group bet.
2: He is Adam Zdroik. Find his work over at RotoWire. Appreciate the time, buddy.
0: Thank you, guys.
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6: OTAs and mandatory minicamps across the National Football League as we head into the summer with training camp just on the horizon. Arizona Cardinals are plus 250 to record the fewest wins this season in the National Football League. The second choice, the Dolphins, plus 350. It's one of two teams from the AFC East. The third choice of the fewest wins, the Jets at plus 850. And the Raiders come in at the fourth choice at 10-1. Will a team go 0-17 in the regular season? That's a prop bet on the board. Minus 2,000 for the no. Yes is 9-1. Will the team go unbeaten?

0: Martin in the regular season, no, minus 4,000. With your action update, Mike Sennett on VSIN, the Sports Betting Network.
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8: 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Matt Brown and Mike Somich. Mike, we cannot escape this Brandon Swarsby betting saga as a shocker. A Texas judge decided that he can play. Because, you know.
9: Oh, really?
8: Yeah.
9: No way.
8: Texas judge decided.
9: Where did he go to school,
8: that,
9: Matt?
8: That he can play for Texas Tech this year. And so, despite the fact that he was not only caught betting on games that his team were involved in, but he openly admitted that all of this happened. Now we are getting Oklahoma Attorney General for the state of Oklahoma coming out against this. So now we're going state versus state with all of this. I mean, Mike, I kind of don't care what you think about whether collegiate athletes are should be able to bet or shouldn't be able to bet or what your opinion is on all of that. Like, the rules are the rules are the rules. You kind of know the rules before you get going. And if you break said rules, I kind of feel like you just need to suffer the consequences. I have no skin in the game. I don't care whether he plays football for Texas Tech or not. I'm not a Texas Tech fan. I don't dislike Texas Tech. None of these things. It's just a very odd situation in which, because we are coming out and saying, well, I had a problem, and we're trusting him that he had a problem with all of this, that we're like, oh, okay, that's fine. You can just break the rules on hundreds of occasions, because he placed hundreds of bets like on hundreds of occasions. You can break the rules, but we're going to let you play anyway.
10: Yeah, here's the problem, Matt. This is a heck of a precedent to set.
8: Yeah.
10: If you can be this egregious with breaking the rules and then say, whoops, my bad, I had a problem, regardless of whether or not he did. I'm not judging whether or not he had a problem. It's a real thing. However, that doesn't mean that you can just go back and play and insert yourself back into the situation that created said problem in the first place here. It's not like this is, I was at the facility and bet on the same sport, but didn't bet on my team. It's not like this is, I played two or three parlays at $10 from a team hotel room when I was on the road, which is technically a team event. Mm-hmm. This is, I bet

0: hundreds of bets across a bunch of different sports, including on my own team, which everyone knows is not allowed. This one to me is one of those where I get it. You don't want to like lock the kid out. But at the same time, this is a clear violation of the rules. And problem or not, the precedent this sets is way too dangerous to allow it to continue.
1: The other 15 schools all oppose him playing for Texas Tech. As you would imagine, they oppose him playing for the school. They will have a full presidents and chancellors meeting on Monday. A final decision isn't necessarily expected in that meeting, but the fact that they all oppose it, they're all going to meet on Monday. I'm sure we'll get some sort of joint statement from all of these other schools and all of that, which will all options remain on the table. They are saying, Mike, I cannot imagine them telling Texas Tech that if you do this, we will kick you out of the league or we will whatever, or something, you know, something along those lines. But the all options remain on the table was an interesting statement coming out.
0: Yeah, I mean, I don't know. Maybe they are suspended from postseason play if he is on the roster. I mean, there's a bunch of different ways that you can massage this situation to force Texas Tech's hand if you are willing to go to said extreme. So it's going to be interesting to see what happens. I think it's funny that the Oklahoma Attorney General is the one getting involved, even though Oklahoma not in the Big 12 anymore, where Texas Tech currently resides. So interesting that you're still seeing that that take place inside of that, despite not being in the same conference. I guess Oklahoma State is, but
1: Oklahoma State, let's be honest,
0: they're not very good.
1: Oklahoma State, so they're rallying for their team there, but just again, this is just like this very slippery slope. I feel for the kid if he had a problem.
0: You can't set the precedent.
1: I feel for the kid if he had a problem. It's bad because now everyone's just going to use that excuse. And so if you leave a crack, we know how this works. You leave a crack, people kick the door wide open and take advantage of the crack that you leave. Well, so
0: it's not just that. It's that if you're a college kid and you see him get away with this, you're like, well, why am I not just betting on sports? Mm-hmm. If I get caught at the end of the season, I just say I have a problem. I go to rehab during the summer and I'm back on the team in the fall. Right. It allows that people, that bad actors, not just people that are doing it and get caught, but people that can say, I can decide to go do this. I can go bet on or against my team and it won't matter. The repercussions are non-existent.
1: Guys, let's get back to this Knicks and Spurs game. It's going to go down tonight again. 3-1 in favor of the Knicks. Could very well be 3-1 in favor of the Spurs. But instead, it is the Knicks that can go close this out over in San Antonio this evening. If you look over at Polymarket, Mike, trading at 65 cents on the money line there for the Spurs, 51 cents to 50 cents there as the 5.5-point favorite is the San Antonio Spurs in this one, guys. And if you want to get involved over at Polymarket, you can get $50 on us to trade. Use that promo code BUZZ, B-U-Z-Z, as a reminder, not available in all jurisdictions. Check your regulations before trading, and of course restrictions and eligibility requirements do apply before you get going over there at Polymarket. But Mike, like we said, I mean, this really could be 3-1. If Wimby hits a 17-footer, maybe the narrative changes. If they don't blow this thing, maybe the narrative changes. I think no matter what, I would still be under my same opinion that I had in the opening segment, which is this has been a horrific coaching job on the San Antonio side of things. Whether they had won those games or not, you never should have gotten to that situation. Your time management, your playing time for certain players opposed to others, all of that. But here we are as 5.5. They are still 5.5-point favorites at home here in this game. Are you willing to buy in that they get this home rebound? They've had a couple of days to get their legs back. I know Wimby has looked exhausted in the fourth quarter.
0: Yeah, the 3 days I do think is a benefit to the Spurs team because you do get that extra day of rest for Wembanyama. I think that's a positive for them. I think that having a little bit longer between games also is better considering how game four ended heading into game five as well. So I think those are both positives for the Spurs. We've also seen them bounce back. Look, game two was a disaster, and they bounced back and won game three in New York. So you've seen this Spurs team respond to adversity just a few days ago. So I expect you're going to get a Spurs team that responds well to the adversity, especially being at home here. I have not bet this game. I would be with you, Spurs first quarter, Spurs first half, Spurs to win this first half, Spurs to win the game. If I'm looking at Polymarket, give me the Spurs to win game seven at 53 cents, 54 cents right now, because they'll be a 60-cent favorite if we get there. And if we don't get there, you just get your money back. So you can go and make 10%. On Polymarket by just betting them in that spot. And if you get the game, you're going to make some money. Much like if you want to bet Team USA 40-1,

0: head to Polymarket and buy them, and then just sell in the round of 16 and double your money versus losing a 40-1 bet because the USA is not winning the World Cup. So there are other ways to attack those markets there if you're looking to be creative.
1: Victor Wembanyama is sitting at 28.5 points in this game. Mike, the interesting thing about Wimby, and this kind of, again, I think goes to just this coaching malpractice that I continue to beat up San Antonio for. They don't really draw up easy shots for him. And I understand Karl Anthony Towns has played him very tough in this game. I know Wimby's had some big games, but look, he's just a very tough guy to stop. It's 7'5" guy that can move and shoot and everything like that. But like, Cat's played him tough, man. Like, Cat has played very good on him in this series. If you want the over on, how many times is Victor scoring 30 and them not winning this game? So I don't know. It almost seems to me like one is, it's almost the same bet, right? I mean, if Wimby goes for 19 in this one, they're probably not winning. It's probably the Knicks are holding up the trophy.
0: Yeah, I mean, there's definitely some correlation in Wemby's success and this team winning. Now, he's put up 26, 29, 32, and 24 in this series. So gone over twice, under twice. The overs were in game two and game three. Game four, like, it's a weird one because they were up so much. I will say this. You're seeing him start to shoot more threes again. He took just four threes in game three. He went up shooting to eight in game two, game five, four. You have the extra day of rest. I would expect him to be on the inside a little bit more. I do think that's a positive because his shooting percentage is significantly higher when he is close to the rim than when he is putting up these three-pointers. He has the ability to make them, but you're also going to get to the line more, which was something he did not do in game four, and you're going to be able to have a higher shooting percentage. So I agree with you. I think that if Wemby goes over, the Spurs win this game. I think that if Wemby goes over, you're also going to see his free throw numbers up there. So I do like correlating the two. So if you're going to play Wemby over, I think you play the Spurs to win the game as well.
1: I'm going to go back and do another 10 seconds of Sports Talk Radio. I understand in theory what was going through Miss Johnson's head when he was like, I'm going to put Wemby on the inbounder, but because he's a giant human being and maybe that makes it tough for sight lines. What you have to think through, though, is, okay, the odds are very high of them getting the ball in bounds. And now your best defender and rebounder and any sort of anything is now way away from the bucket, which allows a guy like OG Anunoby to go in and tip the ball in. Like, these are just things that I'm just, again, I just can't get over. Anyway, Jalen Brunson, I digress. Minus 115 to win the MVP. OG's plus 210. Wembanyama 390. All the way out to Cat at 40. I think that's disrespectful. That number on Cat is disrespectful. Jalen Brunson is not the MVP of the series. Jalen Brunson has been incredibly inefficient in this thing. He's just made the shots you remember because it's happening at the end of the game.
0: Yeah, you're right. Like, he's not been the most important Nick on the floor. I think that OG Anunoby right now has the moment of the series, yeah. And not just one, but multiple. He had the block against Fox and then goes down and makes the tip after Brunson misses the shot. I think that's a big part of why you're seeing him at that number. It's Wemby or nothing for the Spurs. So if you want to compare the Spurs series price to what you're getting on Wembanyama, yeah, you're getting 10 cents better. So if you like the Spurs, I would almost bet Wembanyama instead of betting the Spurs there. But I agree with you. Cat at 40-1, at least a little intriguing. Obviously needs to stay out of foul trouble tonight. Yeah. If they're going to win this in five, he needs to have a monster game to win the MVP. But Brunson would be the third Nick, I would bet right now.
1: That's what I'm saying. I mean, maybe these voters will be, just you know, to them, like prisoners of the highlight at the end of the game or something like that. But I mean, dude, the efficiency, just because you score a lot of points, like if you take more shots than everybody else, you score more points as well. And that's exactly what's happening with Jalen Brunson. I like OG or Cat over him. I don't know if Cat is out of the picture with this one. I might take a little shot on 40-1.
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10: Oh, Mike, do we have a hot rumor? One that I can't confirm nor deny because it's just on the internet. But according to the New York Post.
11: Oh, man.
10: According to the New York Post.
11: I don't even know what you're going to say here.
10: Ticketmaster is reportedly canceling and refunding Game 5 NBA Finals tickets purchased by fans who live outside of a 150-mile radius of San Antonio.
11: Ooh, boy.
10: Again, this is according to the New York Post. I have no sources on this. I have no idea if this is true or not, but it's on the internet, so it's got to be true, right, Mike? You should believe everything we read on the internet.
11: Oh,
10: so
11: yeah.
10: There it is. Can you believe this?
11: How could it not be true?
10: Yeah, how can you believe this? Ticketmaster, dude.
11: I wonder.
10: We read all these stories
11: are opening up.
10: I was gonna say, we read all these stories about the New York people who are flying to San Antonio because it's cheaper than trying to go to the game in New York. So that means a lot of these people probably have already purchased flights, have purchased hotels.
11: Yep. Pour one out for Timmy. Poor Timmy's gonna not be able to go to the game here if he bought through Ticketmaster. How's he gonna get a seat, Matt? How's he gonna afford it? This last second need.
10: Yeah, I am. Let me tell you, this is interesting. Look, this was only 35 minutes ago. So, I mean, we might get a confirm. We might get a confirm or deny here pretty soon. If we want to see what that's.
11: Very, very interesting with everything that's going down right now.
10: Okay. So let's take a look here at over in Major League Baseball. Mike Somich, did you have any bets on any of the early games?
11: Not on any of the early games. I've got two late games that I played, but the early games I thought were fairly well priced. And it wasn't one of those situations where I wanted to jump in and press something because I'm already betting enough on the World Cup that I shouldn't be betting today anyway. So didn't want to throw any unnecessary MLB bets into the account as well.
10: Okay. I am looking here and what I see is Luis Castillo on the hill for Seattle. And Mike, for me, Luis Castillo has been so incredibly bad, though I understand the last couple of starts have looked better for him. Is that the real Louis

0: Castillo, or is a Luis Castillo that we have seen over the course of the entire season is the real one? Because that's where we have to make the, that's where we have to decipher what we're, how we're going to bet this game. Because I mean, this is minus 120 ish, something like that in favor of the Nationals. 9 is the total in this one. And so I look and say, okay, Castillo over the last couple of starts, if that's the case, getting plus money is actually a really, is actually really enticing for this Mariners squad. If it's Luis Castillo that we saw before the last couple of starts, Mike, then minus 120 on the Nats is actually very enticing. Do you believe that Castillo figured something out? I mean, obviously this is a guy that's super pedigreed, and maybe it was just, maybe, who knows? Maybe he was tipping pitches. Maybe he was whatever. I mean, there's all kinds of stuff that these veterans figure out along the way and get back on track.
1: So we bet Castillo last weekend on Sunday against Detroit, first five. They ended up tying the game 1-1 there. And when, like, the key for me here is Castillo and his walks versus his Ks. So if you go back and you look what he did in the month of April, 19 strikeouts, 9 walks in 21 and a third innings. That is not great, Matt. Walk basically every other inning. You're only striking out one per inning. You fast forward to what he did in May, 30 Ks, 11 walks in 27 innings. So all of a sudden, the walks per inning down, the strikeouts per inning up. His first start in June, 5 Ks, 1 walk in 5 and 2 thirds. We're kind of trending in the correct direction from his Ks and walks perspective here. I stared at this one a long time. It'd be Mariners' first five or pass. That's the other thing I think that's important to note with Castillo. 5 2/3, 5 innings, 4 innings, his last 3 starts. Despite pitching better, he is still not going deep into games. He's yet to pitch over 6 innings in a single baseball game. So if I'm going to lean into Castillo, and that's why this is priced incorrectly, to me, you're playing first five on the Mariners here.
0: Yeah, it's a thing for me with Castillo. I guess the stuff, you know, if you look kind of like the stuff factors and things like that, like it hasn't been horrific. And so I do wonder if maybe he just worked with someone and there was something, you know, how sometimes these guys get their arm slot out of an angle a tad or what, you know what I'm saying? Like there's all these different tiny little things. And I wonder if he figured it out. If that's the case, the +101 is at least certainly somewhat interesting there. The Marlins, as we said, are red hot. Mike, they have won 6 in a row, 9 of their last 10. They're going up against Bubba Chandler on the Pirates side of things. They are slight dogs in this one to Bubba Chandler. Now, we have seen Bubba Chandler look really, really good. We've seen him look really, really bad. And we've seen him look somewhere in between. What do we think here about Bubba at home against this red-hot Marlins squad?
1: I think this is a sneaky overplay if you want to get there. Right now, the number sitting at 9. We've seen this Pirates team hit very well at home, averaging close to 5 runs per game when they are at home. And you've got Bubba Chandler, who, as much as I love playing the upside of Bubba, sometimes you can play the downside. And right now you're facing a hot Marlins team in a situation where they're going to be selective. And if this whip for Bubba Chandler stays around that 1.44, which is that for the season, and the walk numbers stay high, he's walked 60 batters on the year, Matt Brown. 40 batters on the year. 40 batters, 62 Ks. I'll go ahead. I'll look at the over here at 9 because I do think this is a Pirates team able to hit the ball at home and a situation where the Marlins should be able to get theirs as well.
0: Yeah, it's an interesting deal with Bubba Chandler because you look and it's this ungodly walk rate that at least over the last 3, and this is, it's not good by any stretch, but he's got it down to 10%. You know, where it was at 15%, right? I mean, he's got it down to 10%, where it was at 15%. The problem really just is his K stuff has not translated to the majors. I mean, he was a high K rate dude in the minors, and I don't know if it just doesn't play as well here in the majors as it did in the minors, but he's just not getting the strikeouts. I mean, we are talking a 23% K rate, which is, again, not bad, but this, we're talking, he's a 27, 28, 29% K rate dude in the minors.
1: Yeah, it's bad when your walk rate's close to 15%, right? When you need to, if you're going to be wild, you got to be wild but able to strike a lot of people out. We're talking 30-plus rate, and that's just not been something that's come to fruition. And so you really, that strikeout rate needs to be significantly higher if that walk rate is going to stay anywhere near that level. And to be honest, the walk rate, not sustainable. If you're going to be near that number, you're going to have problems pitching the baseball. I do have a bet in one of the 110 games here, Matt Brown.
0: All right.
1: So Rangers and the Red Sox, DeGrom on the hill against Suarez. Mm-hmm. I took the under four first five here with these two pitchers. Suarez specifically starting to pitch the ball a little bit better for this Boston team. And DeGrom against the Boston lineup, something I'm willing to lean into here. It's going to be a hot day there in Boston, but I think the pitchers are the ones who have advantages over both of these lineups here. So I took under four first five there in the Rangers and the Red Sox.
0: DeGrom kind of... We have so many good pitchers in Major League Baseball right now that DeGrom's season is kind of going under the radar. But like DeGrom's back to that 30% K rate. He's back to that 5% walk rate. Like he's back to the dude that now he's not the ungodly crazy dude that from 5 years ago, but like he's really, really, really good. He's still really good, Mike. Like he can go out there and still just hurl it with the best of them. I mean, last three starts, sub one whip. Sub three, expected ERA, 29.85% K rate.
1: Yeah, he had a hiccup there where he just gave up a bunch of home runs in May. Mm-hmm. He gave up nine homers in May, four in one game, two in two other games. You take out those games, his season is incredible, right? And it's just home runs. That was really the only problem there. He gave up four earned in a game. He gave up four home runs, four solo shots to the Houston Astros. So situations where if he can protect against the home run and pitch the baseball the way he has, he's really, really, really tough to hit. The last two starts, 11 innings, seven hits, 14 strikeouts, just three walks. I think that continues today in Boston.
0: RBC Canadian David Skins, as you all thought, is your co-leader there in that one as he's gone six under through 15. Tommy Fleetwood must have eagled one. Yes, Tommy Fleetwood eagles one as he is two under through one. Wouldn't that feel good, Mike, to be two under through one? I've done that in putt-putt before, I think. I think one time in putt-putt, I like maybe like holding one to something like that. But he's climbed.
1: I like the idea of starting out with a par five.
0: Yeah.
1: That just to get your like the positivity going. Generally, I only score on par fives. Par threes are the worst. So I would love to start out with par fives.
0: Ben James is yet to tee off. He was your leader heading into the day at 10. Jacob Bridgman, Victor Hovland, Billy Horschel, Bud Cauley. They are all in the mix there at 9-under. Sam Burns, 9-under, yet to tee off as well. And guys, if you'd like golf and want to play in a big contest, Splash Sports High Stakes U.S. Open Challenge is live. 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Aaron Halterman going to join us here on the other side, see if he has anything to add to our NHL talk. Maybe he wants to talk some NBA, some horses, whatever Aaron wants to do, Mike Somich, we're going to let him do right here on the other side.
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1: 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Join Aaron Halterman and I as we discuss what to take away from Saratoga and how we're going to play Saratoga moving forward.
7: When it is dry up there, it is always going to play to speed. And that's what we saw. What you got to pay attention to when that track changes, and it will change multiple times throughout the meet up at Saratoga. When we get that rain, especially on the turf, stay away from the speed because that track will change on a dime. Once they get the rains up there, then they're coming from the clouds. It's that horse that's kind of getting that inside trip sitting in eighth. They win every time up there when that happens. So keep that in mind. The dirt track, it's always going to lean a little bit towards speed. It's just going to really get souped up when they go several days without rain.
1: The dirt track, when it's really dry, is speed. And when it's really wet, it's speed. But when it's drying out, that's when you get these different lanes. I also think it's fascinating to watch the jockeys. They're going to tip their hand before you may be able to figure it out, depending on what path they're in on the dirt. 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
0: 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Matt Brown, Mike Somich is, Mike, I was going to break here talking about the golf tournament over there as multiple people now moving into that 9-10 range. And you said, hey, we have all the... You get all the way to T18 at 9 under. You get all the way down to T25 at 8 under. And if you think somebody at 7 under might be able to go low, that'll take you all the way down to T36 at 7 under. So go to town. go to town. Bet any live top fives, tens, and whatever and all you want to, because there's a million people who could get into that over the next 2 days.
1: And that's the thing. I mean, with you know, most of these guys having anywhere from 27 to 36 holes left here, it's just going to be a mad dash to the finish, because considering how close everybody is. I bet McIntyre top 10. You can get a better number than I have, as he was 1 under through one when I bet him. He is now 1 under through five. So that's not great, but still a lot of golf to play there, as he's got over 27 holes left.
0: Now joining us here on the show, your friend and my, well, he might be your friend. He's not my friend. He came to town. What was it, a couple months ago? Didn't even say hello to me whenever he came to town. I know, Mike. Seriously, shake your head. Can you imagine me going to the city where you are right now, which I don't even know where you are, but could you imagine me showing up there and not saying hello to you whenever I get? It's Aaron Halterman, guys. You can find him right here at the Track Podcast with Mike Somich, Racing_dudes on Twitter machine as well. Hello, Aaron.
12: Well, listen, now, to be fair, Aaron, if you came to you my town where I'm at right from now, I'm not going to tell you where it is. You would have to say hi, because there'd be like eight people, right? So we'd run into each other. You couldn't go anywhere. I would be there. So
1: Matt, it's not the same. Matt Brown is probably 600-1 to go to where Aaron lives. Maybe higher. Maybe higher.
0: Aaron lives outside of Louisville, Kentucky.
12: Well, I live in Joplin, Missouri, but close.
0: Okay,
12: I mean,
0: all right, there we go. Yeah, see, Louisville, Kentucky. See, there we go. That was pretty close. That was pretty close with all that. Aaron, really quick, because we didn't get your kind of postmortem of the Triple Crown. I assume you are kind of under the same thought here, that understanding that is not how it has been done in the past, and maybe if we have to put an asterisk next to a horse, if whatever and all that, but we might need some additional spacing between these in order to keep the health of the sport, keep the interest of the sport, to keep this thing where these TV networks are still going to pay big bucks and devote big hours to the contest or whatever, and keep the interest around all this. Because right now, when a horse keeps winning two of the three, but he's not even eligible for the third because he's not entering, that's not good for anybody.
12: Yeah, no, you're absolutely right. And unfortunately, I think we have to change it. I say unfortunately because I do love the aspect of trying to win three races in 5 weeks and the history and how hard that is to do. And we should only reward the truly elite horses that are able to do it. And so I do get that side of it. And I hate that we're going to change it or that we need to change it. But the other side of it, and I think the more, you know, pressing side of it, is what we have now is not a Triple Crown. What we have now is three big races on three separate days, right? I mean, if we're not trying it, then we don't really have it, right? So it's one of those things where I don't necessarily want to change the Triple Crown, but I think we need to change the Triple Crown so we have a Triple Crown, if that makes any sense whatsoever. Because look, 2 years in a row, probably, I don't know. Listen, you never really know what would have happened. It is three races in 5 weeks and blah, blah, blah. But 2 races in a row, we've got clear horses coming out of the Triple Crown that look better than the rest of the crop. And we didn't get that chance just because they didn't want to do it. I mean, clearly that is a problem.
1: Do you think the fact that this was at Saratoga the last 3 years has affected the Preakness Fields? The fact that we're going a mile and a quarter instead of the mile and a half in the Belmont? So is that a factor in going back to the mile and a half in Belmont next year? Does that solve the problem, or is this something that has to be spaced out?
12: I think it doesn't solve it. I will say this. I think the Preakness specifically got hurt by the Belmont being at a mile and a quarter, because a lot of horses would come out of the Derby and not, might try the Preakness because it's a shorter distance. But as far as the Triple Crown aspect of is concerned and trying to go for the Triple Crown for the Kentucky Derby winner, I don't really think it had that much of an impact. I think at the end of the day, you kind of look around and you go, well, those horses, I mean, what's the, why are we not going, right? Other than it's just 2 weeks. Like, the motivation should be there to win the Triple Crown, and it's so quick of a turnaround that they're not motivated to do it. So Triple Crown tries, I don't think it affects it. Like, the field size of the Preakness, and not even so much the size, but the field quality of the Preakness, I think greatly did get affected by that mile and a quarter. So I think that would iron itself out. But as far as the Triple Crown attempts, I don't think you're ironing it out unless you're spacing out the races.
0: Let's head over to the ice. We've had you on the program talking hockey all season long here, and we could be shutting her down here pretty soon. What do you think? Are we going to get how many games are we going to get in this series?
12: Well, I'm afraid we're only going to get one more, guys. Okay. And I say that because it's been a great series and I want it to go seven. And I do pull for VGK. But I just look at this, and I think a lot of things are stacking up against the Vegas Golden Knights here. I really like Carolina to win game six. And I think we're going to see the cup on Sunday night. The number one thing I'm starting to notice, and I started to notice in game four, and it really showed up in game five, I think the physical nature and the size of Carolina, it's starting to wear on VGK a little bit. They seem to be starting to wear them down. I thought game five was the first game I looked out there. I was like, man, I'm not sure Vegas has their legs. I just think Carolina's kind of worn them down. Another big factor for game six, where I think it's a huge, huge problem, William Karlsson, most likely not going to play. He was knocked out of game five. It sounds like that injury, he's not coming back for game six or seven if we get a game seven. And I think the injury to William Karlsson is big for a couple of reasons. One, he's playing very well. Two, and I think this is most importantly, it screws up the lines for Vegas. When Karlsson came back, everything kind of fell into place and they were rolling four lines and really doing a nice job of balancing out the team. When he went out, it kind of felt more of that top heavy feeling that Vegas has had all year, where it's like, okay, you got Eichel and you got Marner, but we're not really sure what to do with them and they're not really flowing together all that well. And it just kind of felt clunky offensively for the Golden Knights. And finally, my last thing, and I think this is an interesting one because I think it's time to go away from Carter Hart, but I also think it's too late. I think they needed to do it a little bit sooner, or at least get Aiden Hill in the game a little bit sooner. I don't think Hart's playing awful, but I just think they need a little bit of a change. I don't think he's making the big extra save that's needed in this series. When we saw Bussey give Carolina a little bit of a jolt, I kind of think Aiden Hill might give Vegas a little bit of a jolt. But again, I don't think you're inserting him to a game six of the Stanley Cup final when he hasn't played in 2 months. So I kind of think they missed their chance maybe to try that. And I just don't think Carter Hart has been able to raise his game to the level needed like he did in the Colorado series when he was very good. He's just been okay in this series, and that's not good enough. So all these things kind of, you know, put together, I'm afraid it's Carolina. So I'm back in Carolina on the money line. I'll say this. If you want to get crazy, I wouldn't hate playing Carolina minus a goal and a half. When you think about these closeout games, the goalies are going to get pulled pretty quick, right, or quicker than usual. There's a lot of times you'll see an empty net goal or two in these closeout games. So I wouldn't hate that either. But for me, Carolina money line tomorrow night seems like the right play.
1: Carolina scored four or more goals four times in the first three rounds of the playoffs. They have scored four or more goals five times in five games against Las Vegas. There is your problem. And part of it is Carter Hart's fault. Part of it is the defense not playing as well as expected and the forecheck for Carolina being very effective against this Las Vegas team. I agree with you. I think it's too late to pull Carter Hart. I do want to ask you about the Conn Smythe winner. Jordan Staal is sitting at minus 120, and I realize that's a worse number than the Hurricanes at minus 110. If they win this in six or seven, he's winning the award, though, right? I mean, like, he is going – you get basically two shots for Carolina win for Jordan Staal to win the Conn Smythe.
12: Yeah, it just feels like he's the one. It's a situation on the Carolina side where it's just like they're all kind of the same in a way. Like, all those forwards kind of – they spread out the scoring, and there's nobody that stands out. Like, for example, if Vegas wins this thing, it's Mitch Marner because he stands out, right? I mean, he's going to win it. But, yeah, I think the media has really hyped up Staal as well. And he is – listen, the media votes on the award, and he is a great story, and he's playing fantastic. You got to remember, it's an entire playoff award. It's not just a Stanley Cup Finals award. It's awarded to the guy that's played the best the entire playoff. But the way Jordan Staal is playing, especially if he can get another goal here in Game 6 or Game 7, I think it's him. I don't think it's going to be anybody else. Plus, forget about the metrics for a second. He's doing all the little things. The guy never loses a faceoff. He's been very good defensively as well. So I think it's Staal or Marner. I think it's that simple right now for the Conn Smythe.
0: All right, you got three different baseball plays. We only have time for one. What's your favorite? What's your favorite, Aaron?
12: Let's do the one starting here in about 30 minutes. Get somebody some instant action. Give me the Cardinals today. They've been a great team to bet all year long. I didn't see it coming. You worry about the pitching with the Cardinals, but when you're playing the Twins, you know you're going to score a lot of runs. Give me the Cardinals to kick it off today.
0: He is Aaron Halterman at @racing_dudes over there. And, of course, every week at the Track Podcast right there with Mike Somich. Aaron, appreciate the time, buddy, and good luck.
12: All right, thanks, guys.
0: When we come back, we're going to head out to the track with Mike Somich, see if we can't win some more money. And I got a bone to pick with him, and I'm going to wait to do it on air.
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4: Well, Alvarez is the best hitter in baseball this year. How does that work in the minds of voters if the Astros miss the playoffs?
5: I keep saying Junior Caminero only because I think the Rays can kind of stay at the top. I feel like I want to take one of these shots in the middle of the pack just because there's so many guys if they're not going to include Alvarez.
4: I'm not taking Ben Rice, no way, no how, at this number. I took a shot. I maybe took the wrong A's player, Kurtz, at 14 or 16 to 1, and Langoliers. I took Langoliers there. He is eighth right now for WAR. He's slightly behind his teammate Kurtz there. But also, what if the Guardians win their division, JBT, and Jose Ramirez is not hitting very well? I say only 10 home runs because this is a guy that has had borderline 40 home run power in the past. He also has 23 stolen bases. What if he goes 30-50 and the Guardians do win that division? I took him at 40 to 1.
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7: Matt and Mike here on Saturday. 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So go in, B-U-Z-Z, there on that one. And Somich, I've got no more update here on the whether they are canceling these tickets for these people. I've been searching all over the place, and now I'm kind of wondering if this is actually the truth. But you know, we'll see. I'd be pretty upset.
8: Hey, it's the New York Post.
7: If I was some fella that had bought this plane ticket. By the way, last minute plane tickets not cheap anyway, right? Because you couldn't just pre-buy this because you didn't know if it was going to make it this long, and so yeah, I'd be pretty upset. There will be lawyers.
8: Well, it's going to be interesting.
7: There will be lawyers.
8: It's going to be interesting, too, of how those tickets get resurfaced. Do they go back on Ticketmaster? It's at list price? Do they end up on StubHub? Or does it go through a broker? Like, how do those tickets go back into circulation to make sure this game is still sold out? Obviously, Spurs fans would love to gobble those up at face value. I just don't know what the process is here on the day of the game to be able to get those tickets back out to the public.
7: So if you head over to our friends at Circa, Mike Somich, and you look in the app, you might have thought that maybe there was a glitch that was going on. Currently, the Knicks are listed as +6, and the Spurs are listed at -5.5 over there on the Circa app. And that is actually not a glitch. We have gotten confirmation from Derek Stevens that they did it on purpose. Mike, they're going to run a little split line today here on the game, celebrating the NBA Finals. Take a look at the line at Circa Sports. Running a split line today, Knicks +6, Spurs -5.5. So what do you think about that?
8: I think that there is more to this story. You don't often see books split the lines. You kind of question, okay, is this a shot at getting more Knicks action because you're off number there at 6.5, or are you trying to attract Spurs action because you're -105 at the 5.5 number? Like, to me, I think that this is an attempt to generate action on this game. I would assume specifically on one side, but I don't necessarily know which side they're looking for. I would assume it's Knicks since you're going up on that side and not going down on the Spurs side. I would also say we might tip at 6 based off the way this looks. Like, you may see that Spurs move to 6 and the Knicks stay at +6. So, interesting move there by Circa, which clearly garnering some attention in the gambling world.
7: I was going to say, if you are in a Circa market, you don't have to just be in Nevada. There's Circa markets all over the country. So if you're in one and you are looking for the best number that you can find on the Knicks out there, you are going to find it at Circa right now at the +6. So be

0: be sure and take advantage of that. Some interesting stuff that Circa and Derek and them are doing. Wonder if that was Derek's idea, Jeff's idea. Whose idea was that, Mike? What do you think?
1: I would assume it's the Risk Room's idea, and that then they decided to push that out with a little bit of marketing action. But I, you know, you never know. Maybe it was Derek's idea, and Derek is one of the elite marketers in our industry. Yeah. Maybe it was his idea to try and get this discussion to happen, to point more people towards Circa as well.
0: So again, that's sitting right there, split line 5.5, San Antonio 6 over there on the Knicks at Circa. Guys, we just talked to Aaron Halterman. That is Mike's partner in crime there on the podcast feed here on VSiN. If you want to go in, wherever podcasts are available, over on YouTube as well, go in, take advantage of all of that. But we continue on. The great thing about horse racing is no matter what, we have races going on somewhere and we continue to bet on them. Let's head to the track. Or we'll just go. So, all right, we're just going to head on. We're just going to do it anyway, Mike. So one of the, we'll get that right one day.
1: Sometimes we bet on all the horses.
0: Yeah, exactly. We'll get that right one day. So I have a bone to pick with you though. So I am I'm not only your co-host, I'm also a friend, a genuine friend. We've hung out in social settings. We've had meals of food together and all of this.
1: Cocktails have happened.
0: I am, I was on a bit of a dry spell there with my trifecta betting. And then I hit one and I send the screenshot to Mike Somich. What does a friend do? Oh, good job, buddy. Or way to go. Or man, that's a good hit. Or I don't know, maybe even just a heart or the thumbs up or whatever, or something like that. I got crickets. I got absolutely nothing from Mike Somich. Absolutely nothing from him.
1: It's funny because I'm going back and looking at my phone. I don't know if you do this. I 100% responded to that text in my head. I'm surprised you are correct. Yeah. That is on me. I thought I responded to that.
0: Your boy is
1: that
0: back,
1: was a good
0: though.
1: One, too. That was a nice one. We talked about deterministic as a speed play there, and then test score in one stripe is that the closers of prices, and it came in 5-2-8, able to get you some prices home there. Your 50-cent try paid $321. Not bad, Matt Brown. He's back.
0: Yeah, there it
1: He's
0: is. Back, I'm back. I'm back, baby. So let's head to, we're going two different tracks today. Let's start at Belmont.
1: Yeah, we're going to start Belmont race number 7. And unfortunately, you are not going to be back in this race. This is not a good trifecta
0: race.
1: All right. This is a race where I actually really like the 5-horse before these scratches came down. And the scratches were both the 2 and the 3 taking out 2 of the 7 horses that were supposed to head postward. So 8-5 on the 5, Celtic Dawn, now a pipe dream. That's probably going to look closer to 3 or 4-5, 3-5 or 4-5. So how do we create value? Well, let's take the longest price on the morning line and put that horse in second here. The number 1, Galleon's Girl here, is, I think, your speed horse, going to make the lead from the inside. If that is true, I think you're going to see this horse be able to hang on for second. The number 5 horse, Celtic Dawn, going to want to close. I think this sets up very well for a 5-1 cold exacta. Should be able to get 4-5-1, maybe higher on the exacta. So 5 in the first spot, 1 in the second spot. Belmont at the Big A, race number 7.
0: Okay, so maybe we can find me one to play with here over on the Churchill side of things. Let's go out to race number 9.
1: Yeah, this one I do think you're going to be able to play. Right. This one's fun. Now, again, a 7-horse field, but I like a price in here, which we'll talk about in a second. I actually think there's a couple prices that are interesting. I'm going to go with the number, I made the mistake here, the number 3, La Ricasse, 4-1 on the morning line. So Churchill Downs, race number 9, number 3, La Ricasse. This is a horse that debuted for William Walden at Keeneland, ran very well first time out. But what I loved was the amount of professionalism that she showed in that start. She broke on top, but then she was able to tuck back, sit in fourth, and then make a move. So she was able to stalk and win. A lot of times when you see these first-time starters come out and win, specifically at 7 furlongs, it's gate to wire. They never had to pass anyone. They never had to be professional. This is a situation where the number 3, La Ricasse, was very professional in this spot, able to get the win against a pretty good Keeneland field. Now stepping up into stakes company, the number 1, Nickel and Dime, is your clear pace horse. I think the number 3, La Ricasse, gets a very good trip behind the 1, able to get the job done at a 4-1 price. Why is this a good trifecta race, Matt?
0: Because you
1: number
0: like
1: 5, Percy's Bars.
0: I was going to say, because you like, you hate the favorite and you like one of the bigger numbers.
1: There it is.
0: All right.
1: I think you can bet against Percy's Bar here, who the race everyone points to is the Ashland, where Percy's Bar beats Zany.

0: I don't think Zaney's that good. Percy Barr wasn't that good in the Kentucky Oaks. I think this is a situation where you can run out the 7-5 favorite from the trifecta.
1: What about sneaky good, though? Is sneaky good sneaky good?
0: Yeah, I do. I was 3-6-1. So like those would be the three I would be including in the trifecta. I think you have a speed edge on the one. I think the three is the most upside. I think the six is a sneaky good horse who has an opportunity to improve. And you could go with the two if you want to throw in an 8-1 shot, or the 7 at 10-1. I think both of them are legitimate. You can make a legitimate case as to how they can hit the trifecta.
1: There we go.
0: That's why I think this is a good try race, because you can play without the five.
1: It makes me feel good, though, with that you thought that you had responded to me and that you didn't just ghost me on that. I was so proud that I was back. I mean, I'm like, come on, here it is. It's a horse we had talked about, too. I'm like, we're back, baby. And instead, nothing from you.
0: I can't be the only one that does that, right? Like I will. There's probably three texts a week that I mentally respond to, but I actually forget to send the text on my phone. And unfortunately for you, you were one of the three this week. Sorry, Matt. I will take that one. The Miz text, you were wrong in sending that and expecting a big response. The trifecta text was on me.
1: Aqueduct race 7, Exacta 5-1, and then we've got Churchill race 9. We're going with the 3-horse there. In that one, guys, of course, Race That Bet brought to you by Polymarket. You can go in, use the promo code BUZZ, and we're going to give you $50 to try out Polymarket over there. Again, this is where one of the places you can go in, get in on a position, get out of that position in game. So if you don't really like the position you're on, or you think the game is swinging, you can go in and take advantage of that over at Polymarket. 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Eligibility requirements do apply over there. Mike Somich.
0: Yeah, look, I hate the USA to win the World Cup on a sportsbook number at 40-1. I love it on Polymarket because you're going to get more and more buzz around this USA team as we get closer. And if they do make the round of 16, you're going to be able to sell your position that you bought today for double your money instead of losing the 40-1 bet. So I think USA to win the World Cup on Polymarket, at least a little bit interesting, because you should be able to profit off of that once you get to the knockout rounds.
1: 2 hours down, one to go. When we come back, we'll check in on what's going on in that market over there in the Knicks and the Spurs. And we got a couple more baseball games to get in the account.
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9: All right, number three, Ready, Set, Bet here on VSiN, the sports betting network. Promo code BUZZ over at Polymarket. You're going to free $50 to try them out over there. And Mike Somich, I guess we've waited long enough. I know the people that were with us at the top and saw this were wondering what's inside the box. What's in the box?
10: Got to pay off the tees.
9: We got to go in, see what's in the box. So here at Circa, when you walk in the parking garage, across from the coffee shop, so I'll tell you exactly where it is. It's across from the coffee shop there. They have one of the boxes where they load them up with not only sports cards, but you can do a jersey one if you want to. You can do like all of that. Well, for the World Cup and in honor of the World Cup, they loaded it up with some special soccer prizes. Apparently several Holy Grails as well. So I could pull like a 10 Messi or something or whatever, or something
10: looking
9: out of this.
10: Looking for the golden ticket.
9: If that were to be the case. But I figured with the World Cup, well, I haven't done it in a while either. I needed to scratch the itch anyway. And what better reason to do it than the fact that they had the special World Cup ones going, you know? So
10: what's the cost on the World Cup ones?
9: Hey, that's none of your business. And like you said, on my personal affairs. Okay.
10: Okay. So, all right. Yeah. All right. I didn't know. I wasn't sure if the price changed here. I will say this. I think this is a fun way to do it. It would be awesome if those machines had a buyback feature too, where you could kind of show it and you could get the buyback of it. But without further ado, we haven't had a box opening on this show in a long time because Greg Peterson spurned us last year or last weekend. What do you got, Matt?
9: Well,
10: I don't think you look happy.
9: I don't. Well, I've never heard of him. Maybe you have.
10: Okay, give me
9: Frankie De Jong.
10: Ooh, I think he is on Netherlands. Is that right?
9: So it's
10: it looks cool. It's clear.
9: It's a clear 2019, 2020 tops Frankie De Jong autograph. Well, that's nothing.
10: Sound so uninspired by this.
9: Well, that's not great. Someone out there needs to tell me if this is actually good or not, or if this is just
10: we'll have to look it up. I'll pull up my eBay app and see what we can do here.
9: An absolute piece of junk. But, man, that's where I needed to pull I needed to pull the Holy Grail right there. I didn't pull the Holy Grail. It's okay. Now it's probably going to get more money out of me, Mike.
10: Well, I know, to be honest, maybe you're improving the value of the card by showing it on VSiN here as well. So you got to think about that. Apparently, I misspelled Dijon. We'll have to look it up at the break. We'll find it.
9: Yeah, yeah. We'll take a look and see if I got like a $20 piece of plastic in there or whatever it is with all of that. So unfortunate, but it is what it is. All right, let's circle back here over to the NBA Finals this evening. Right now,

0: The New York Knicks can go close it out over in San Antonio after absolutely defying all logic, coming back from as much as 29 down. Of course, you get the tip in to get the improbable victory. Mike, if you are watching this game early, as we have seen San Antonio start very fast in the majority of these games, if you see a different San Antonio from jump, is that a trigger to instantly get in on the Knicks? Like, do you think is there any chance that their spirits have been absolutely ripped out of their bodies? Is there any chance that this team just cannot figure out how they're down 3-1 instead of up 3-1? Like, I know handicapping people's mental state is not what we're trying to do here, but you know, once you get down to this small of a sample size and all of the stuff that has gone on and you've seen four games and all of that, I mean, you have to try to think of all different angles here. Is there anything you could see early on that would or would not change your opinion of this game?
1: You know, it's tough because this is a really young Spurs team, which we talk about as a negative a lot of times, not having experience, not being there before. I think that might also be a positive in certain cases where you have a team that's like, hey, we just saw someone come back against us down 29. Why can't we do that as well? I think you're going to still have a very motivated team. I don't think you're going to have that, oh, woe is me style team here because they are so young and they just haven't had the situations where this has happened to them in the past in playoff runs where you get beat like that and then fall apart the next game. I think this is a situation where we've seen the Spurs respond before. So I don't think that the start to this game would necessarily change how I handicap it. If you see the Spurs start out not as well as you've seen in other situations, it's just so hard to figure out exactly how this game is going to play out because we often talk about what changes do you make? What adjustments do you make? I don't know what adjustments the Spurs make, right? I'm not sure what they do differently. I mean, yes, you don't want to shoot as many threes. They were red hot in the first half. They were ice cold in the second half. That's why you saw that massive difference in points scored between the two halves. But you kind of want to play that way. You want to play with Harper and Fox attacking, getting into the lane, kicking it out, or getting layups. You want Wemby inside. I mean, you want to play that style and then hope that you have a little more consistency throughout the game. And to me, that's the toughest part about this is I don't know the knobs that are going to be turned from the Spurs, or do they even believe they need to? They could have easily been up 3-1.
0: Yeah,
1: do they
0: want
1: to change anything to the point where you have to? So for me, this is one of those games I find wildly difficult to handicap.
0: Yeah, it's speaking for, I would love to buy futures in the Spurs. Obviously, I'm talking when I'm talking futures, I mean like 3 and 4 years out, you know, that those type of futures I would love to be able to buy. In the Spurs, I think that Wembanyama seems like the type of dude who is not going to rest on being one of the best, if not the best player in the NBA. He does seem like an intense competitor, Mike. I do believe he's going to get in the offseason and realize he's got to get a little bit more weight on him. He's got to get a few more pounds on him. He needs to be able to have some sort of presence down low outside of just being bigger than everybody else. He's got to be able to be physical. Like what I said, Cat has done a great job when you, all things considered, right? I mean, he has been physical with him. He has been up in his face over and over and over again, and it's flustered Wemby at times. And so it wouldn't surprise me to see this team come out and just blitzkrieg everybody next season. I just don't know if this is the season. I wasn't buying into the whole experience thing and how young they were and all that, Mike. But, man, you watch the way they've lost these games and how this has all played out. And maybe there is something to it. Maybe I discredited that more than I should have.
1: You know, it's funny because, like, I think you could see the Wemby size thing. I think we all knew that. He needs to put on some muscle. The Caruso being able to box him out from the paint made it very evident that he needs to get bigger so that he can force himself closer to the basket. And then when you play someone like Cat, who's significantly bigger than Caruso, it creates the problem there. I still blame the coach more than I blame the players. Like, I still think that this has been coaching malpractice through the start of this series. I think that's where we've seen the inexperience come through more than guys like Dylan Harper and Stephon Castle and Victor Wembanyama. To me, it's been more of the fact that you didn't call timeout when Victor Wembanyama rips down that rebound with 8 seconds left so that you have your final shot. And it's not your big man who is 7+ feet trying to decide whether or not he should be running the floor or throwing it up to Castle, who is ahead of him, when you don't want it in either of their hands. You want it in Fox or Harper's hands if you're going to run a fast break up the floor. The fact that you don't call timeout when it gets to sub-10 in the fourth quarter, when it gets cut from 15 to 4, that you don't call timeout to be able to handle Wemby's minutes, that you're playing him when you're up 25. To me, it's been more of a coaching malpractice and the fact that he just is too not ready for this situation versus the players being too

0: young.
1: Yeah, it's and like he, you know, we'll see if the coaching strategy changes tonight. It seems as if it will not. There's already been the backing of De'Aaron Fox. It does not seem like that De'Aaron Fox is going to see reduced minutes. Maybe they were just, maybe he was just saying what he felt like he needed to say in the public, Mike, and there will be more Dylan Harper minutes. Maybe not. Maybe he is just very set in his ways, and maybe he thinks what he is doing is the right way. And I know we are nitpicking, but it could be 3-1 Spurs. So you could make the case, if you wanted to play devil's advocate, that, hey, he actually is doing this right. It's just they did not close at the very, very end. That is one side of all of this. But then there's also the other side of, you also let your team blow the massive lead that they blew. I mean, it's so, I don't know, man. I kind of tend to be on the latter as opposed to the former. But, you know, if somebody wanted to tell me this could be 3-1 Spurs, how are you ripping on the coach as much as you are? There's at least something there. I mean, I'm not saying that that person's dumb who believes that.
0: I mean, it really should be. And I know you don't have half games. It should be 2.5 to 1. Right? Right, the Spurs should have won game 4. And game 2, who the heck knows?
1: Yeah.
0: Who knows what happens if that game goes to overtime, if it's tied and you have a last second shot there from the Spurs. We don't know what's going to happen. So that's still a coin flip. But there's no way you should have lost game 4. And yes, the lineup that you were using was able to get you there, but Harper did play more minutes early. And I do like the fact that he was out there and being more aggressive to be able to kick out to open 3-point shooters early in that game. I don't understand why you let the game fall apart the way it did. And that's to me, like, you got a young team, use your timeouts, man. Just slow the crap out of that game. Just slow it down to a snail's pace. So any momentum you have from the Knicks, if you need to call a timeout when it gets from 15 to 12 and another one from 12 to 9, that's fine. Mm-hmm. Just slow the run down so that you get to be able to go back into a good headspace and that Madison Square Garden crowd isn't going crazy.
1: We will we'll see how they come out early. I think if I see a flat Spurs, I will be looking to get in on the Knicks. And Mike, you know how much it hurts me to say that because I'm such a Spurs stan and I have loved this team, and I love this team as much as any basketball team that I've loved in quite some time. But I think if I see a stagnant kind of Spurs team out there in that first quarter in which they have been so explosive and they have really dominated this Knicks team, that maybe that's going to be enough to push me in and at least take whatever points are still available to me on the New York side of things.
0: Yeah, I get where you're coming from. I don't think you're going to see a stagnant Spurs, but
1: I don't either. I mean, I bet I have Spurs first quarter, but I mean, you know, if they come out and look like garbage, yeah, then I got to go the other direction.
0: I will also say this. I mentioned, you know, the investment I made in soccer cards a couple years ago. I'm going to be buying some Dylan Harper rookies this offseason. I'll be buying a couple autographs to invest in his future, because I do think that you're going to get a dip in the pricing after the finals, and that's going to be a very good time to get in on someone who could win 3 to 4 NBA titles if Wembanyama stays healthy and he improves the way I believe he can.
1: But say, we talk about like post-hype sleepers over in baseball, in the baseball side of things a lot, but man, Mike, like, he didn't get the minutes he should have gotten this year. He gets the right type of minutes next year and the right type of role. Like you said, he looks like a superstar.
0: He's 20.
1: Yeah. I mean, he looks like
0: a point guard.
1: An absolute superstar. Guys, of course, this show is brought to you by Polymarket. Buzz over there if you want the free $50 whenever we come back. We've got some baseball games about to get started. A couple more that we need to talk about in college baseball as well as College World Series time.
2: This is a Bloomberg Business of Sports report. Ice Cube plans to take his Big 3 league public. The 3-on-3 basketball league has entered into an agreement with Graf Global to take the organization public, valuing the league at $290 million pre-money. Ice Cube and Jeff Quantinetz say the move will give fans a new way to benefit from the league's success and opens the pool of people who can have exposure to our league. Angry subscribers to a popular streaming app in Mexico are demanding refunds for missing parts of the World Cup's opening ceremony. The VIX platform's transmission failed to work as the festivities got underway. Mexico beat South Africa 2-0 in the World Cup soccer kickoff. The Cape Town Marathon has joined the Abbott World Marathon Majors running series as the first event on the African continent. The race joins 7 other international events, including the Boston and New York marathons, and will take place in May of 2027. With a Bloomberg Business of Sports report, I'm Michael Barr.
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8: 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Did we find out if my card is worth anything, Mike? Did we find out?
9: I mean, I got good news for you. The cheapest DeJong auto right now on eBay is $80.
8: Okay.
9: And there's ones that are over $300.
8: Okay.
9: So There are, and I don't see yours. So there is definitely a possibility that you didn't lose 80% of your money.
8: Let me put it this way: if it is the one that's $80, I didn't do very well. And if it's the I'm gonna need one of the ones on the upper end to try to make the money back on this one. But hey, listen, I'm a gambler. I like to gamble. It's kind of gambling. It's kind of a rush. Right up until you open it and you get a guy that you've never heard of and whatever.
9: But you don't have the golden ticket. Yeah, I get it. Yeah, I could see that. I mean, they're like I said, I don't see yours because there's no 2019, nothing clear cut here. But I would, and so not a Leaf auto. We're talking at least $200.
8: Okay.
9: So that's good.
8: There we go. Yeah, we can get some. Yeah, we'll get a decent amount of the money back then in that one. So that's
9: yeah. So you can get another one now.
8: Yeah.
9: Right?
8: Yeah, exactly. Yeah. I'll have to sell it to get another one back with all that, guys. If you want to try out Polymarket Buzz, BUZZ for a free $50 over there. Ready, Set, Bet brought to you by the guys over at Polymarket. And Mike, we are getting ready for some baseball to get going here. We also have some other plays that are in our account. Some other ones that I think are fairly interesting. Want to go back to you and your DeGrom look earlier, because I guess the question that I have that is at least somewhat interesting to me is we've seen drastic shifts in these award markets, right? Because with these award markets, we've had the favorites in all of them either go down with some sort of injury or just not perform nearly as good as we expected. And so I'm wondering what you think outside of the MVP market over in the NL, which we blinked and Shohei brought his batting average up 60 points. And then people thought they had a glimmer maybe who took somebody outside of Shohei. You're like, oh man, this knee injury, you never wish injury. Certainly not on maybe the greatest player we've ever seen of all time, all like whatever superlative you want to put on him. But looks like he's going to be fine. Looks like it's just a little bit of inflammation. The scans and images came back, no structural damage to him whatsoever. And it's one of those, I almost feel stupid for coming on here and even bringing up that they might just give him the Cy Young and not the MVP. And like this guy was going to hit, like he was going to hit 240. I mean, like seriously, I mean like he was going to hit 240, Mike. What a dummy I am.
9: Well, look, Matt, we always talk about this, right? We always talk about regression.

0: direction, both positive and negative. And it is guaranteed to happen at some point. Yeah. We just don't know the timeline of that regression, right? It was feasible that Ohtani hits 240 for a season. That would have been unexpected, obviously, but that it's not like that's out of the realm of possibility, because we do see regression, both positive and negative, in baseball, and sometimes it takes a while. We have pitchers who were waiting a year later to still get the regression that we expect based on the underlying numbers. So, yeah, now he's clearly the favorite, and that market kind of feels like it's blown up. The AL MVP market, to me, is now the most fascinating market we have from an awards perspective, though, because without Judge, every week you're going to see a new favorite. If someone gets hot, if someone hits four homers in a week, they're the favorite, right? Like, we talked about this last week, and you were getting, like, Vlad Guerrero Jr., who has a couple home runs, literally a couple, not even a handful yet of home runs, was getting love in this market because of the fact that you had the opportunity to really jump up. Right now, Alvarez, who you mentioned, had six RBIs. All of a sudden, he's your favorite at plus 105. What happens if Kurtz goes out and takes two deep tonight?
1: Yeah.
0: Does he go to 3-1? Like, you're going to see massive odds movements on all of these guys because of how wide open this award now is.
1: So I think Kurtz is the guy, when we were talking about this 2 weeks ago, that has really, really, really increased his chances much more than anybody else. And I understand, look, Jordan Alvarez was already doing what he's doing now. It's just Judge was still in the market, which is why he wasn't the favorite. But I mean, Jordan Alvarez had nearly a 500 OBP when you and I were talking about this 2 weeks ago. But Kurtz, our one thing with him was like, hey, listen, the on-base streak is awesome, and certainly the average is great, and the OBP is great and all that, but like he just not been hitting for much power, right? He was not hitting the ball out of the yard. Well, 2 weeks later, flash forward, and guess what? Yeah, he is. He's hitting the ball out of the yard, you know? And so we see those odds down to 6-1. I think that's the one, to me, that is the most justified, because the one thing that you and I were worried about with Kurtz when it came to this was the fact that he wasn't hitting home runs. And then now he is. And so all of the other stuff we loved about him outside of the power struggle is now right there in line with everybody else.
0: Yeah, 16 home runs, 50 RBIs. Yeah. And I'm not going to say we saw this last year, but it kind of felt like we saw this last year as well, where he did not get off to the hottest start. And then all of a sudden he was just bombing baseball after baseball out of the park. We saw him end up with 9 home runs in September. We saw him hit, it was June, I believe. July. July, he hit 11. So we saw him warm up as the summer months heated up as well. He's someone where if he gets back to last year and he follows that same pattern where he's hitting 8-9 homers every single month, all of a sudden we're adding 30-35 homers to that already 16. He's going to be very, very dangerous in this awards market, especially if the A's figure out a way to make the playoffs. A
1: couple College World Series games today as well. Oklahoma, Alabama, Texas, and Georgia. This is minus 130. Oklahoma over Bama, even money there. 11 is your total. And then Texas and Georgia, minus 130 Texas, even money on Georgia. Also an 11 total there in that one. Mike Somich, I kind of feel bad a little bit for the College World Series right now, because, man, you got the World Cup, and it's just like, you don't get the juice. Yeah, you don't get the no juice. You don't get the juice of the World Cup.
0: No juice.
1: Yeah.
0: I mean, VEASAN was at the College World Series last year.
1: No juice this year.
0: It's tough.
1: Yeah.
0: It's tough. And like, this is one of those times where you're like, could they have moved this forward? Probably not. Like, it probably would not have been possible to move the baseball season forward multiple weeks, but the College World Series is one of the biggest losers that the World Cup is happening in the U.S. right now.
1: Because it's the deal where it's kind of like what we talk about with the World Cup, or with you with the Kentucky Derby, or me with the Masters. But
0: it's the casual.
1: This is the casual fan can buy into the College World Series. You're like, oh, you know what? When this is said and done, we're going to crown a national champion. And you can buy into that. But you've got this other thing now that only happens once every 4 years as opposed to once a year, and it is just totally getting left in the dust. I do feel bad for the College World Series. I mean, I've heard nobody, no buzz. I mean, literally nobody. My friends who are still in huge college baseball territory down there in Louisiana have not said a word about this.
0: Well, it's not just the once every 4 years. This is once every 3 decades we have a World Cup in the U.S.
1: Yeah.
0: So it's on top of the fact that the World Cup is happening. The World Cup's happening right here in North America right now in our time zone. Like, that's just it's a bad beat to put into it's a bad beat. You knew that was coming, but it is still a bad beat here where it's like, you know that the villain is going to hit the flush draw on the river, but you're still putting your money in because you got the

0: the edge, and you know what's going to happen. That's the situation right now for the College World Series. And look, to your point, like, you got it. Like, the casual, it's so hard to lock into two separate things, to lock into the World Cup and also lock into the College World Series. And unfortunately for NCAA baseball, World Cup's going to win that one.
1: Guys, Polymarket lets you cash out before the final buzzer. 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Do apply over there for that one. Over on the NBA side of things, we are still sitting 5.5 out there on the line, unless you're in a circle market, in which you can catch 6 with the Knicks, as they're running a split line right now, 5.5 on the Spurs, 6 on the Knicks. If you think the Knicks win this thing outright, about plus 170-ish out there on that. Mike, I almost, 5.5 is a lot of points. I get it. I think if I'm on the Knicks side, I'm probably just playing the money line, right? It's like, they get this done. It's not a close victory. It's not a close victory for the Spurs. It's either the Spurs just do what they've done and get these big leads and actually hold on to it, or the Knicks win the damn game.
0: Don't tell Knicks game 4 backers that.
1: Yeah, I know.
0: And laying 2.
1: Yeah.
0: I mean, that's got to be one of the worst ones to be able to get the job done there. You got to love Circa there. Laying plus 6, the best number available, and minus 5.5 on the Spurs, minus 105, the best number available. So the best number on both sides there here at Circa if you want to be able to take either of those numbers. It's Spurs early for me. Maybe some Knicks in game, right? If this because if the Knicks are down 20, like, and you're catching 15, don't you feel like you got to play the Knicks, Matt?
1: Yeah. Probably. I mean, I don't see how you couldn't. Good start up there for our boy Aaron Halterman. 2-0 Cardinals over the Twins here in the second inning,
0: with a runner on third and nobody outs. I've got one more baseball bet.
1: Yeah,
0: that I am excited to talk about. We'll have to do it next segment.
1: Yeah, we'll do it.
0: We don't have enough time now, but forward to talking about this. I want to make sure we don't miss it.
1: Yeah, we'll do it on the other side. This Cardinals team just continues to continue. I was waiting. I keep waiting on the fall off. And it just doesn't happen. Herrera with a 2-run shot. Opening walk for Mason Wynn, and then left the yard there. 2-0 Cardinals early on the Twins. We'll get to Mike's bet here on the other side.
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1: This is Zachary Cohen from the Hardwood Handicappers podcast, where we bring you NBA draft insights from people closest to the game, like former Suns GM Ryan McDonough.
2: The top five or six looks rock solid. It's a good year to be in that grouping. I do think there's a drop off kind of in the middle to especially the later part of the lottery. But at the top of the class, if I'm the Washington Wizards, looking at two guys in particular, AJ DeBanza from BYU, who I think will go number one. He's the most solid. There are the fewest holes in his game and knocks against him, Zach. The guy who may have the highest upside, who I think is probably likely to go number two, is Darren Peterson, the guard from Kansas. Because of the issues, he said it was related to creatine usage and cramping. So those are the two guys I'd be looking at. If you have number one pick, Zach, you want to take advantage of that and don't just say, all right, it's going to be one of these two guys. I'd also take a look at guys like Cameron Boozer from Duke, Caleb Wilson from UNC, maybe even extend a little bit. Guys like Darius Akel from Arkansas, who I like a lot, Keaton Wagler from Illinois.
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3: 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Dallin Cuff takes his Monday position, a Monday regular, talking World Cup with us. Dallin Cuff from Turner Sports, all of his plays today and beyond. Plus, baseball doesn't stop. Greg Peterson's Fab Five, his first five or favorite five baseball plays. How about some Adam Burke on baseball, Wes Reynolds, golf, and more, because it's U.S. Open week. Let's do it. It's A Numbers Game. 10 a.m. Eastern, 7 a.m. Pacific, right here at VSiN.
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4: 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You want to give them a try over there. Mike Somich, my guess is that Connor Prelip might be going down and taking a look at AAA, seeing if he can figure his stuff out. Again, a high prospect, certainly has good stuff. Sometimes you just need to figure it out. Giving up a lot of earned runs and a lot of starts this year, and here we are again, top of the second, 4-0 St. Louis now over the Twins. Still have two on in this thing, and it's a guy with a lot of potential. But you know, it's one of those deals where some of these guys are trying to figure it out along the way. Some of these guys need to be sent down to AAA to try to figure it out. Right now, the Mets are trying to do the figure it out thing with Nolan McLean, and that's just not working out. I don't know. I can't imagine they're going to send him down, Mike, but as we talked about, he was great at the start of the season. Then he was just getting too much of the plate. They started knocking him all over the place, and then he started nibbling, but he wasn't very good at nibbling. And I mean, this past start, he had four more walks. Like, He's trying not to throw it over the middle of the plate where he was getting knocked around, but the nibbling on the corners has not worked for him either. So some of these young guys with all the promise in the world, still some stuff to figure out. It's why we look at guys that what Skeens was able to do the second he came up is just, it's just unbelievable.
5: Look, you're watching guys in real time try to adjust to the adjustments against the best hitters in the world. And it's just really hard to do. It's just really, really hard to do because you have to have absolutely elite stuff like Skeens to be able to not have the adjustment available for the hitters. And if you don't have that level of stuff, as soon as you have a couple starts, which can be very good early, it's going to be a little bit of a struggle bus after that until you figure out how to adjust to the adjustments. And that's just something that a lot of these guys have never had to do. I think that's the other part of this, Matt. Mm-hmm. They were so good at every level that they could just be better than everyone else. And all of a sudden, they're not better than everyone else. They've got to have a little more nuance to their game, and that can make it tough. You just see these guys not miss as many bats as they did at lower levels as well. I mean, right now, just 1K through the two innings there. You're seeing it with Nolan as well, McLean over there in the Mets, not having that same strikeout rate. You mentioned him trying to nibble a little bit more. Guys who you believe have the talent, it's just going to take a little bit of time for them to figure it out.
4: I'm almost ready. And I know there's a lot of baseball to play. We're only 67 games into the season. I'm almost ready to take the L on the Cardinals. And even if they do fall off, Mike, the fact that they were even in the situation to be seven games over 500 when I thought they were going to be one of the five worst teams in all of Major League Baseball, like, I'm almost willing to take the L even if they do have a horrible second half of the year.

0: I mean, they're much like our White Sox.
1: Yeah.
0: It's going to be hard for them not to go over their win total, right? Yeah. Like, let's just throw that out there. We're at the point where it would take a monumental collapse for the Cardinals not to go over their win totals. They're sitting at 7 over. Looks like they're going to beat the Twins today, go to 8 over. And you kind of like what they're doing. That's the other part of this.
1: Yeah.
0: You look at it like, okay, this feels sustainable. This does not feel like it's a fluke at this point.
1: And they're good going with their young dudes, right? So Nolan Gorman wasn't getting it done. They shipped him back to AAA and called up Blaze Jordan, who's in the lineup today, by the way, for them. And like, they're like, okay, 23 years old, yep, you're hitting down there, come hit for us. Like they're okay with just getting these young guys up and saying, hey, if you can perform at this level, we'll let you perform at this level. And so far, so good. I mean, it's defying what I thought could happen in today's Major League Baseball with a team full of dudes that are really no superstars, and some of them that were like cast off reclamation projects here, like Alec Burleson and all these dudes. Like, everybody had written Jordan Walker off, even though he was only 23 years old. I mean, there's a lot of stuff going on here to like about this team, at least from a future perspective. Mason Wynn's super young. I mean, it's a talented young squad.
0: It kind of ticks me off, to be honest. As a Cubs fan, this was the year the Cardinals were supposed to sneak and take their medicine, and yet this is like the Cardinal way. And all Cardinals fans talk about it, how they're just, you know, they're just smarter than everybody else, and they figure it out, and they're always like, this was the year they were supposed to stink, and here we are, 37.
1: I know, and 30 now. So brutal. We talked about Jacob deGrom being on the hill. He's plus 850 over in the AL Cy Young Award. Kim Schlittler is your favorite. He is also on the hill today. He is plus 170 as the Yankees take on the Blue Jays, going up against Kevin Gausman here in this one. 7.5 seems to be the prevailing total out there, Mike. Gausman actually putting together a few good starts in a row as well for him. One of the big things for Gausman so far this year that has helped him out a ton is just the fact, it's not that his K rate has gone up, but he's gotten the walk rate under control, man. He was just putting way too many guys on base for free the last couple of seasons, and it was really haunting him. He's got that walk rate down to about 5% again, which is, you know, again, you got to be there if you're not missing as many bats as you used to in your prior life, which is where he's at right now at the 24% K rate. But you can live with that if the hits aren't killing you because you're putting dudes on for free. So he's looking pretty good out there for them as well. But I don't think I want to stand in the way of the Schlittler train right now.
0: No, I think this is one where you almost look at the first five under, go under four here. Gausman, to your point, over the last seven starts, which is the May and June starts here, has 39 strikeouts, just 6 walks in 39 innings. So basically a K an inning with just 6 walks. If that's the case, you get some pretty good results. Now, he has given up 4 earned in each of the last two, so we'll try and get off that. But this is not a Yankees lineup I'm all of a sudden all that scared of, considering what's happening from an injury perspective. So under four, first five are passed for me here in the Yankees and the Blue Jays.
1: Yeah, they're going to need some young guys to step up. Trent Grisham goes on the IL for the Yankees as well. Again, you saw flashes from Jason Dominguez last year. He'd hit good for 10 days and then kind of go on a 2-week slump, and he'd hit good for 10 days and kind of go on a 2-week slump. Like, he just needs to be a good player day in, day out. He's going to get his opportunity. They have no choice now for Jason Dominguez, but this is kind of it's not really a now or never type deal, but dude, you were if not the top prospect in all of baseball, you were a top 5 discussion guy in all of baseball, and you got to do better than to hit 3 games at a time and then go, you know, MIA for 10 games and come back and hit for 3 games, go MIA for 10 games.
0: Yeah. I mean, you look at, when his rookie card came out, it was him and Bobby Witt the same season. That was like, and now you look at the difference where they are with Bobby Witt, MVP candidate Bobby Witt for the Royals, and Dominguez really struggling to be a dude, let alone the dude right now for this Yankees team. All right. We've waited long enough.
1: Yeah.
0: I am not a big player prop guy.
1: Okay.
0: I love me. Shea Langeliers today.
1: Okay.
0: If you look at the setup that he has, so it's Kyle Freeman on the hill for the Rockies taking on the Athletics today. First off, the total is 14. So runs are expected.
1: Yes.
0: So you can get some interesting numbers here. But if you look at Langeliers' splits against righties, he's hit 11 homers. Against lefties, he has hit 7. Lefty here in Kyle Freeland on the hill. However, those 70 homers came in seven homers came in 70 at bats. He's hitting .343 against lefties. If you flip over to Freeland taking on righties, he is giving up

0: taking on righties. He's giving up a 330 average. So you've got a pitcher on the hill against righties giving up a 330 average. You've got a hitter against lefties sitting over 330. Shea has faced him twice. He is 2-for-2 with a home run. Freeland, by the way, this might be the craziest split in baseball, Matt. If you look at the home runs against right-handed batters, Freeland's given up 12 home runs. Against left-handed batters, he's given up one so far this season. So 12 of the 13 home runs come to righties. I will take 2+ RBIs on Shea Langeliers at +210.
1: All right.
0: And I'll take over four hits, runs, and RBIs at -105 here as well. I think it sets up for a big game based on the splits that we have for this pitcher and hitter.
2: Yeah, on the short season, Langeliers has been one of the premier lefty mashers in all of baseball. A 465 weighted on base against lefties so far on the short season. He does play catcher, Mike. I do worry a little bit about all of that. I think that they do get him a decent amount of breaks by sticking him at DH, but you know, we have seen catchers kind of wear down over the course of the season. I would hate it for him because this is a get paid type of performance that he's putting on this year so far.
0: It's not Cal Raleigh, but it's pretty darn good.
2: Yeah.
0: Like what he's been able to do there for them. And I agree with you. I think this is a situation, especially considering he's not the youngest of bucks either. You're going to find some ways to get him on in the DH spot to be able to save those knees, save those legs a little bit, because he's been a big part of why this team has been so successful, leading the team in home runs right now with 18. Kurt's probably going to catch him by the end of the season. But you know, hitting 280, almost 40 RBIs. He's been very good for this Athletics team. That's been frisky, hanging around right around 500.
2: And they're popping off these horse races on FS1. This is just like jumping from track to track to track to track.
0: Three tracks today?
2: Yeah, I mean, look at this. Just popping all. Oh, this race is terrible. A 7-2, a 7-2, and a 6-5. Oh, get out of here with this.
0: Short fields today.
2: Get out of here with this race. Get this off my TV.
0: Yeah, short fields today.
2: I mean, come on, Mike. A 2 7-2s and a 6-5? That ain't my style,
0: bro. That Churchill 5?
2: That's Belmont at the Big A 4. Mykonos, high leverage, light fantastic. Yeah, you're familiar with all of these?
0: Interesting. I liked the 6 a little bit here, getting 9-2.
2: Well, he's making a run. The 2 at 34-1 is now fading fast. So, you know.
0: Not a surprise.
2: As you would imagine, as he now makes his way towards the back with all this. Guys, ready to set. But brought to you by Polymarket. Again, Buzz is that promo code for free $50. 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
8: Here you go. Rams go out and get Myles Garrett in exchange for Jared Verse, a 2027 first rounder, a second rounder the following year, and a third rounder the year after that. My only question is this. You couldn't have done this last year, LA, when I had

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4: 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Where did the time go, Mike Somich? 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
5: Time
4: guys,
5: flies.
4: I'm telling you. You want to try a Polymarket? $50 for free using promo code BUZZ, B-U-Z-Z. I'm sitting here watching all these horses. There's a race that's about to go off at Monmouth with four horses, Mike.
6: Yeah.
4: Like this, they should just cancel the race. Cancel the race.
5: Well, you still got to run it. It's a stakes race. There's also five in the race, not four, to be fair. I do like the two a little bit here. National Charter, 2-1 on the morning line. The other speed horse, the number five, Ponder and Dream, scratched out. So the one horse, National Charter, should be able to try and take this field gate to wire. I don't mind the 1-6 exacta either. If you want to try and run out the number four, who's even money, Schoolyard Superman. I think this is an overbet horse based on the last race alone, which I think was a faulty race. So don't mind throwing out the four, taking the 1-6 cold exacta here.
4: Mama. Yeah, see, I got to look because it just...
5: pays 12-1. Just
4: it,
5: saying.
4: It just... Yeah, the graphic must have been wrong. It said the five and the six had scratched, but maybe the graphic was wrong on that one.
5: Well, the six is still in on the
4: okay.
5: Maybe yeah, it's so been scratched we. Live. Let me double check. Six is in. No, we're five yeah. horses.
4: You guys haven't been paying attention to baseball. You have a Tampa Bay Rays team sitting 40-26 on the season, despite the fact that they have gone 4-6 in their last 10. They still are ahead in the AL East by fractions here, you know, percentage points over the Yankees, who are 41-27. But as I said, Rays 4-6. Yankees 6-4, Blue Jays 5-5, Orioles 5-5, Red Sox 4-6, Mike, in that division. You go to the Central, White Sox 6-4, Guardians 4-6, Twins 4-6. Then you get to those Tigers that we said, playing a little bit better, sitting there at 7-3, and then the Royals at 5-5. And then let's go to the West, Mariners 5-5, A's 6-4, Rangers 6-4, Astros 5-5, Angels 5-5. Basically, the entire American League over the last 10 games, about the last 2 weeks, has just played at 500.
5: It's pretty amazing. It makes baseball fun. Obviously, we always talk about being able to bet baseball because of the variance in it. You're able to kind of find spots to play underdogs because of the style that you get from it. But definitely makes baseball a little more interesting when you're able to get those 500 records. And so I'm into it. I'm okay with it. And we're going to see some of these teams come back as well because of injuries that we're seeing in the AL right now specifically.
4: Of course, the hottest team in all of baseball right now, when you have a bunch of teams that are just playing at 500, is the Miami Marlins. 6 in a row for them, 9-1 over their last 10. They get up to 500. They sit at 35-35. They are but a couple of games behind the Phillies for second place over there in the NL East. Of course, that is being led by the Atlanta Braves sitting at 45-24, though they have lost three straight. And 5-5 over their last 10. Mike, I guess the question now becomes, we start to look, the trade deadline will be here before we know it. You get a Mets team, thought they were going to win it all. They're sitting there trying to say that they were going to get it done. Doesn't look like that's going to be the case. Could they be sellers? Are we going to get sellers finally out of the Reds because they are starting to play like we thought they were going to play? 2-8 over their last 10. They've now fallen to 32-36 on the season. They're 10.5 back now of this Brewers team. Could they be sellers because what they've been trying to do just has not worked over the last few seasons as well? There could be some interesting names, some decent names that pop up that could really make a difference.

0: difference in how we view some of these teams down the stretch.
1: Yeah, I think the Reds are sellers. I don't think the Mets are gonna go that direction. Not as aggressively. Maybe they'll like lose some ancillary pieces, but I don't think you're gonna see any main pieces. The Reds, I think you could see some pretty big pieces leave that squad as they try and hit the reset button and figure out what went wrong and how they can build around Ellie De La Cruz and what they can do there.
0: Giants probably need Cincinnati. To sell. Giants probably need to sell.
1: What? Yeah, the Giants are probably sellers. That entire NOS has to figure out, okay, what are we doing here, right? Like, what? How are we going to figure out a way to compete with the Dodgers? And if we can't, like, what are we going to do to make sure we're running second in this division so we can try and make the wild card spot? So I think that is tough there. I got to say, Matt.
0: Yes.
1: We are down to 6 minutes left in the show. We have not mentioned the NFL one time. And I feel like that's a little bit of a disservice.
0: That's not true.
1: So I want to bring it
0: up
1: here.
0: Seven on seven. Penix was out there for 7-on-7. So that's
1: okay. You're right.
0: I mentioned Penix.
1: I did. You mentioned Michael Penix Jr. and I got to insult Tua Tagovailoa. So good job by you there. I'll give you the credit there.
0: I let you slip in. Yeah,
1: a little jab there. I went to the gut instead of the head there. We do have the betting guide coming out here in just 9 days. So the NFL betting guide going to come out. I got a bet I want to mention here. Let's give out one bet each.
0: Okay.
1: For the NFL coming out.
0: Okay.
1: Explain to me how the Cleveland Browns win 6 games, Matt Brown. Under 5.5 plus 125. Sign me up for the Cleveland Browns having a historically bad season here as we get rid of the key defensive piece before the season starts. It looks like it's going to be Shador the entire time starting for them. I don't know where the offense is coming from. The schedule's not difficult, but this defense is going to be a shell of itself without Garrett out there. Give me under 5.5 plus 125 on this Browns squad.
0: Yeah, man, it's hard for me to blame you there on that one. I'm going to go ahead and fall for the banana in the tailpipe yet again. I played, and I think this was in the last week or something
1: Bengals,
0: like that.
1: It?
0: No, I played the Jags AFC South. I think the Titans are still a couple of years away. I think Cam Ward's fine, and I think he'll probably be pretty good, but I think they're a couple of years away. The Colts situation, obviously, all kinds of influx right there with them. And so basically it becomes a head-to-head, in my opinion, between them and the Texans. And I don't think that the plus 110 on the Texans and the plus 245 on the Jags is indicative of the skill gap between these two teams. You could make an argument with me, and I'd listen to you, that the Texans are, on paper, a better team. They are not a plus 110 to a plus 245 better team for sure. And still got to go prove it to me on the Texan side of things as well. So I did play the Jags at plus 245. I'm falling for it yet again. Trevor Lawrence is going to go out there and just be the most mid quarterback there has ever seen in the entire world. And then I'm going to lose this bet again. But I did play the Jags in the AFC South.
1: I'm not going to lie. I've been staring at Houston to win the NFC or to win the AFC at like 10-1. I still can't get past how good this defense is. I said it before the season last year. This is the best defense in football. It is the best defense in football again this year. Man, I wish CJ Stroud wasn't the quarterback. Like that, I cannot get the images from him in the playoffs out of my mind as I try and click the button to have them win the AFC. I don't hate your play in the division. I do think there's a pretty big gap between those prices. And if this offense struggles, that could be a big time issue for the Texans through a 17 game regular season. I just respect the heck out of this defense, man. I love this Texans defense again this year.
0: Yeah, honestly, for me, it's just back to that line situation. I know they shored up the right side, but like the left side is still very much in question.
1: It's a mess.
0: And even with the fact that you got Nico Collins, you'll have Tank Dell back, all of that. I get all of that. It's just, if you have no time to throw the ball, it doesn't really matter who you have out there catching it. And CJ Stroud has proven he just is not that great under pressure. So I'm going to bank on the fact that it's not going to play out. But like I said, I'm saying all of this while also backing Trevor Lawrence. So take that for what it's worth.
1: Yeah. I mean, backing Trevor Lawrence.
0: Yeah. So just, yeah, I know. Stroud, Lawrence, who would you rather have? Neither. Yeah. You know, you're like, no, neither. Yeah. Please,
1: neither
0: someone else. Yeah. Please,
1: there.
0: Somebody else. Yeah, I know. So that is a bet that was in there. For me, guys, again, whether it's football, basketball, hockey, baseball, whatever it is, Polymarket lets you cash out before the final buzzer. So you can go in, use the promo code BUZZ, $50 when you use that promo code. And again, you can go in there, control your position the whole way through a game. Trading not available in all jurisdictions. Local regulations before trading, please check those out. And of course, restrictions and eligibility requirements do apply as well. Mike, I want to get back to your horse picks real quick. And neither one of them started yet, right? We're good? We're good on both of these?
1: Neither has started yet, okay, so we've still got time.

0: on both of those. So we're going to go to Belmont at the Big A. We're going to play an exacta here because the race unfortunately scratched down to less horses than I was hoping to see. So we're going to start out with Belmont at the Big A, race number 7. We're going to play an exacta 5 with 1. So 5 on top, 1 in second. The 1 is the speed of the race. The 5 is the talent. The 1 is 15-1 on the morning line. So we should be able to inject some value, hoping around the 5-1 range here. 5-1 cold exacta, race number 7, Belmont at the Big A. And Churchill Downs, race number 9, number 3, not number 4. That's on me. I put the wrong number in the rundown. Number 3, La Ricasse here, 4-1.
1: Not on the graphics department. Time
0: starter.
1: Yes, not on the graphics department.
0: This is on me.
1: Yes.
0: I'm taking the bullet. This was Mike's fault. Number 3, La Ricasse here, race number 9 at Churchill, 4-1 on the morning line.
1: Mike, I am I'm on the first quarter here with the Spurs, and like I said, I will have a pretty quick trigger to take some plus money for a full game on the Knicks if this Spurs team looks like they're just defeated. And so that's, you know, kind of how I'm going to play this one. I think honestly, I think top to bottom, I still like the Spurs, but it just, there's something intangible going on here with this Knicks team. And obviously coaching advantage, massive over there on their side as well. So I do have a Spurs first quarter ticket. I will be quick to take some plus money if I do not like what I see out there.
0: Yeah, I wanted to play Dylan Harper rebounds, but the books have adjusted. We're up to 6.5 now. That's too much. We were getting 4.5, 5.5 throughout most of the series. So I get Spurs early for me. I'm hoping we go 7 here. I want to see more of this series.
1: Guys, don't go anywhere. Femi and Ben will take you with live bets Saturday throughout the afternoon. Scott Seidenberg then takes over. And, of course, you can wake up tomorrow with John Jastrzemski and Will Hill here on the VSiN Weekend Morning Line. For Mike, I am Matt. Good luck on all your bets.
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7: This guy's a turnaround specialist. When he came into Vandy, they were 4-20 straight up in the two seasons before he arrived, completely devoid of talent to compete in the SEC. All he did was turn them around in short order. He leads them to 3 straight bowl games. I think there's just an edge to this guy at this point. He's on a revenge tour. It began on the recruiting path. He raided his former employer. He brings in 4-star quarterback recruit Ethan Grunkmeyer. They finished with the program's first top 30 class since 2019, and they have a manageable opening month to get some momentum and some belief inside that locker room. They get VMI, they get Old Dominion, and then a trip to downtrodden Maryland. 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
8: Coming up on Monday's edition of Money Moves, I'm Dustin Sweetelson. I'll be hanging out with Stormy Bonantoni, and the question is, will we be crowning champions on the ice and on the hardwood, or will there be previews of Game 7s in the Stanley Cup Final and NBA Finals? Alex Kruk joins us to give us the laydown on what's going on in the World Cup, plus the College World Series continues to roll on. 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
14: It's a great day to be alive, and it's a great day to be a better. 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I'm Femi Abebefe, hanging out with you guys here at the Circa Resort and Casino in downtown Las Vegas, where you can already feel the buzz in the air with so much going on in the sports world, and we will be tracking it all throughout these 4 hours. As always, if you'd like to watch us, vsin.com/watch, the VSiN Watch app. You can listen to us live on Sirius XM channel 158 as we're in your ear 24/7 every single day of the week. And hit us up on Twitter at VSiN Live is where you can find the show. At Femi Abebefe is where you can find me. At Ben Scott Stevens is where you can find my man, Ben Stevens, who I have not done a show with over these last couple months. Last time he was getting ready to get married. He has since been married, back from the honeymoon, back ready to roll. Ben, it's been a minute, my friend. How are we doing on this Saturday?
15: Femi, it has been far too long, if you ask me. I believe it was the end of April, the last time that we worked together on a live bet program. I believe it was probably a live bet Sunday at that time. And you wished me well into my wedding, into my honeymoon. The nuptials were fantastic. The party, even better. And I have back. I'm excited to be back with you here on Live Bet Saturday. And what a Saturday we have, the second here in the month of June. We've got game five of the 2026 NBA Finals. The New York Knicks on the road in San Antonio, looking to win an NBA championship for the first time in more than a half century since 1973. We've got the third day of matches at the 2026 World Cup, and the first time we have more than two in a single day, a quadruple header that begins as we hit the air here on Live Bet Saturday. We've got 10 Major League Baseball games in our window. We've got day number two of the Men's College World Series in Omaha, Nebraska. You could not ask for more on a Saturday afternoon in the month of June, and I'm happy to be alongside Femi Abebefe for the entirety of it. 4 hours of fun, my friend.
14: Ooh, buddy. It's going to be 4 hours of fun. I keep having to remind myself that game five of the NBA Finals is tonight because we usually don't get these games on Saturdays. It's like I feel like today should be Sunday for some reason, but we will enjoy tonight's festivities down by the Riverwalk. You called it a road game for the New York Knicks. I'm not so sure after what the Spurs have been doing with the tickets, trying to make sure Knicks fans can't take over the arena out there in San Antonio. As we know, all Knicks fans, they will travel as they have done all throughout these playoffs. But we have our whole crew with us here behind the glass at Circa, our producer Preston Saya with us on the ones and twos. As we mentioned it, jam-packed show. We have four guests. They'll be joining us starting in 30 minutes from right now. Our VSiN teammate, Greg Peterson, host of the Baseball Betting Show, will join us to break down this afternoon's slate in MLB. I mean, I was looking at Greg's bets. He's got a lot of bets on today's card. So we will talk all things baseball with Greg at 3:30 Eastern time. 1 hour from right now, SiriusXM NBA and Mad Dog Radio host Mitch Lawrence will check in with us ahead of tonight's Game 5 that we mentioned, Knicks at the Spurs. Can't wait to see who Mitch thinks will win tonight. And also, is there a debate for Finals MVP? I've heard a lot of OG Anunoby. Knicks fans have pushed back and say, no, Brunson's the most valuable. That's how far ahead of ourselves. Like, we're no longer debating who's going to win the series. We're now debating who's going to win Finals MVP. Should we pump the brakes We'll ask Mitch 1 hour from right now. Then at 5:30 Eastern time, soccer betting analyst for BetUS TV and CBS Sports HQ, Brad Thomas, will help us break down

0: we've seen so far in the FIFA World Cup. How far can the United States go after the boys got it done last night in style over Paraguay? Plus, best for tonight's matches as well. Brazil-Morocco, the headliner on this Saturday slate. And then at 6:30 Eastern time, I'm looking forward to this one. We got our guy in studio, Jonathan Davis, VSiN NHL betting analyst, host of Ice Cap on SiriusXM NHL, hanging with us to chat all things Stanley Cup Final. Will the Canes lift the cup in Vegas tomorrow night? And is Jordan Staal really going to win Conn Smythe? I got an issue there with this Jordan Staal stuff. We'll talk about that in the final hour with JD. But real quick here, Ben, let's get into some of these bets. I have a bet on this match that's about to get underway between Qatar and Switzerland. My bet is Qatar team total under half a goal. I think the Swiss, they're going to be able to keep a clean sheet. That's a shutout for those of you that are not up on the soccer terminology. They will be able to shut out Qatar. Qatar is only there because it's expanded to 48. Let's be quite honest. They made the World Cup last year because they were the host nation. It expanded from 32 to 48 this go around. So Qatar is in the World Cup. I think the Swiss, the defense, which is usually rather structured, they're hard to break down. I think they will keep a clean sheet and keep Qatar off the score sheet. So that is my one bet for this afternoon's game that just got underway in Santa Clara, California. Anything that you'll be sweating? FIFA World Cup, college baseball, Major League Baseball. What do you got, Ben, for us that we'll be tracking throughout these 4 hours?
1: I think the World Cup, Femi, much like hockey, I'm not the strongest handicapper when it comes to things on the ice or the pitch. I am enjoying what we are seeing. And of course, the U.S. domination last night in Los Angeles. But I think it does present from the live betting perspective. If anything wonky happens, you can find a good wager depending on what the line started as and where things are early. We'll update that throughout the entirety of it. What I do love to bet on and what I think I have a pretty good handle of is what is happening in Omaha, Nebraska with the Omaha 8 in the Men's College World Series. Our first game on this Saturday, just about to start as well at Charles Schwab Field, the diamond out there in the Big O. And speaking of O, it is OU. Oklahoma's power throughout this postseason run for the Sooners is why they are playing in the College World Series for a second time in 5 years. Game total, as we have talked about often for college baseball, these numbers are much higher than you will see in Major League Baseball. The game total for this matchup for Oklahoma, 11.5. But I'm not just looking at the game itself. I am focusing on the Sooners against Alabama. The Crimson Tide sending out Tyler Fay, who has an ERA around a 4.3 number. Was really good last weekend in the Tuscaloosa Super Regional against St. John's, planking them. But I think against this potent Oklahoma offense that has scored 70 runs, Femi, in their seven postseason games, including 27 extra base hits, 15 long balls as well, dating back to the start of May, May 9th to be exact, in their last 13 games, this Oklahoma offense has generated 35 home runs. I think the power led by Dayton Tocchi, who's got five homers in this seven-game postseason span, continues to flourish in Omaha. Again, game total 11, some juice on the over. We focus on the Sooners, the slight favorites for this game, over 5.5 total runs for OU.
0: Boomer Sooners, it's 70 runs in the last seven. And I know these totals are rather high in college baseball. They're not your traditional big league totals of like 8.5, 9. You've seen some 12.5s and stuff sometimes here in the College World Series. But I like it going with the over 5.5 with Boomer Sooner in this afternoon's game against Roll Tide Alabama. That Texas-Georgia game, though, that's a monster later on this evening at Omaha. We'll talk about that one before we wrap up the festivities here on Live Bet Saturday. And real quick, a serious sweat for your boy early on in this Qatar Switzerland match. Like Qatar literally had a point blank range opportunity to just put egg all over my face. They were not able to do it. Shout out to the Swiss goalie. Kept his composure, kept him off the score sheet. But that could have been rather embarrassing for yours truly if Qatar scores 2 minutes into the match after I'm out here saying they have no business being here under half a goal at minus 145, which is the bet that I have. So close. It was definitely a sweat, but we're all good at least at 3 minutes into the match. So I will be keeping an eye on what's happening in Santa Clara over. I'm not sure if they're allowed to call it Levi Stadium. I know last night they were calling it LA Stadium instead of SoFi. I didn't get the memo on that one. I was like, why do they keep saying LA Stadium instead of SoFi Stadium? But I guess there's maybe some FIFA rules and regulations preventing them from calling it the actual name.
1: Yeah, that's all the fun of FIFA, a really stellar organization with high moral standards and high things they put out there at all times. Yes, every stadium around the

0: country, and even in Mexico and Canada, I believe. They are not the names of whatever sponsor is on that stadium, especially here in the States. It's why AT&T Stadium in Dallas is Dallas Stadium, Gillette in New England, Boston Stadium, wow, all of that good stuff. It's why we saw SoFi as Los Angeles Stadium. Now, a couple of the commentators for the Fox team, of course, that has the live rights for the World Cup. I found it really funny, Femi, when they were on Fox, of course, in the pre-match show, they were calling it Los Angeles or LA Stadium. And then they go and do their post-game commentary on different podcast platforms not associated with Fox Sports. Yep. They're like, yeah, we were at SoFi tonight. I'm like, oh, that's good. Yeah, appreciate it.
1: They had to let people know. Then they let their hair down once they got off the actual official FIFA broadcast or whatever for Fox. And then they were able to let it fly. So, yes, once Levi's Stadium is now, I guess, California Stadium is what they're calling this one. Santa Clara. Who knows? Whatever. It's in Santa Clara where the Niners play. But I guess we're not allowed to say it. We'll just call it California Stadium or San Francisco Stadium, Santa Clara Stadium, whatever it is you want to call it. But what is happening here on this program today is we're going to be live sweating this stuff and perhaps live trading as well, which we want to let folks know over at Polymarket. You like predicting basketball, hockey, soccer, whatever it is, make sure you're taking advantage of it at Polymarket. 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So I'm taking a look at some of these Polymarket numbers for tonight's Game 5 in the NBA Finals. I see the Spurs 65% to win this game, the Knicks 36%. Man, I can't square it with this game. I can't wait to watch it, but it feels like my opinion has just gone back and forth in this series. Like, I think the Knicks are going to win. I don't know in how many games, but every time we've counted out San Antonio, they've shown us wrong. So it'll be tricky to see what happens tonight. It'll be rather fascinating, though, nonetheless.
0: Yeah, you can see it there on Polymarket as well, Femi. You can also lay spreads, right? The Spurs, a 5.5-point favorite. It's 51 cents of juice, a little bit more than your half dollar. If you were to bet $5, it's to win $9.66. We understand the vig and the juice from the sports handicapping perspective. I find it really fascinating on the to-win market and the prediction market that Polymarket poses. Will we see a game tonight where the spread does come into effect, or will the Knicks win their first championship in more than 50 years outright as an underdog on the road once more?
1: The spread came into effect the other night in Game 4, which was wild that the spread came into effect based on how those first 2.5 quarters went. We're just one segment into our program here, Live Bet Saturday, presented by Polymarket. We'll have more when we come back here on VSiN.
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5: 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Femi Abebefe, Ben Stevens here, hanging with you guys on VSiN. While we were in the break, Switzerland with a great opportunity to score, but they were unable to find the frame. Goes over the bar. Once again, those of you just joining us now, I am on the Qatar under half a goal at minus 145. So I had to lay a little bit of juice, but I do think Switzerland will be able to keep a clean sheet in this match. And I was joking with Ben earlier during the break there that had Qatar scored on their point-blank opportunity 2 minutes into the match, I might have just walked off the set and not done the show. So thankfully for all parties involved, that did not take place. And we are still here active for you guys on a Live Bet Saturday. So we're sweating out the FIFA World Cup. We're sweating out the College World Series as well. Ben, you are on the Oklahoma team total over 5.5 in this contest, in this opening round of the College World Series in Omaha. Anything tickling your fancy in Major League Baseball that you have?
6: Yeah, not right now in terms of what we have in this slate, but at 1 p.m. we will have a ton of action, 4 p.m. Eastern time for those of you on the East Coast. We've got two games currently underway. The Cardinals continue to be an offensive juggernaut in Major League Baseball this year. Yeah. They've got a 4-2 lead, top of the fifth in Minnesota against the Twins, and they're now a minus 384 live money line favorite. The Blue Jays and the Yankees in a really good one as well, with the AL Cy Young favorite in Cam Schlittler getting the start today. As you saw, there are a couple of my bets will be for that 4 p.m. Eastern time window. I think we see some runs at Camden Yards, as we did yesterday for the Orioles against the San Diego team that absolutely stinks in the last 3 weeks or so. And I think the ball is going to fly. Really intrigued about what I might consider the best or one of the best weekend matchups, Femi, all around Major League Baseball on the south side of Chicago. It's two divisional front runners. You heard that correctly.
5: Wow.
6: The Chicago White Sox enter this Saturday slate after beating the Dodgers yesterday 8-2 and getting to a red hot Roki Sasaki. The Chicago White Sox have a half game lead for first place in the AL Central. Of course, the Dodgers, despite dropping two of their previous three, pretty substantial cushion in the National League West, looking for their 13th divisional title in the last 14 years. But I think we have got a good pitching matchup between Yoshinobu Yamamoto and Sean Burke today, the starter for the Sox. And we'll have some other stuff as well throughout this show. Very excited as we get in this Saturday. Some really good arms in the AL. We mentioned Schlittler, Jacob deGrom on a heater. He's in the American League Cy Young conversation. And the guy that's won the previous two trophies, Terry Skubal, back on the bump today for the Tigers as they take on the Guardians in Cleveland.
5: The big dog is back. No more loose bodies in the elbow. He is back on the mound and maybe auditioning for some teams near the trade deadline is what Tarek Skubal will be doing as almost a goal for Switzerland there. It looks like it is going to be a penalty, though. The official is pointing to the spot. So it looks like Switzerland will have an opportunity here with a spot kick in the 14th minute, and I don't know if there was a collision with the goalie and one of the Swiss attackers, but that might have been a head-to-head because like the goalie's like barely moving, so that could actually be a scary situation happening right now in Santa Clara, as he is just laid out and does not appear to be moving much, if at all. So we'll continue to keep an eye on what's going on right now in the FIFA World Cup match in Group B between Qatar and Switzerland there. But yeah, oh my, it looked like that might have been like a knee to a head situation

0: as he was trying to beat him to the spot there. Yeah, he has not moved there. So I think this will be an extended delay right now. Of course, they're going to go to the video assistant replay to see if this is indeed a penalty here. But right now, so he's moving his legs. Like, he's not, like, he just rolled over. Okay, so at least that's a positive sign. Because for a second there, I'm like, this guy just looks like he is knocked out cold. But he is at least rolled over to his back and has now moved his legs quite a bit. So hopefully everything is good. As we know in sports with the concussion protocols and everything is, yeah, he took that head right to the quad of the attacker there. So not quite to the knee, but still did not look like it felt good at all for the Qatari goalkeeper. So early development right now in this Qatar-Switzerland match. We'll keep our eyes on what's happening there once they figure out everything and make sure that he is okay, then figure out whether it's a penalty or not. I have a handful of plays, though, Ben, in Major League Baseball for the early slate here. And we're going to talk some baseball with our guy Greg Peterson, host of the Baseball Betting Show, coming up in the next segment. But a few plays for me that will be getting underway in the 4 o'clock hour. A couple of unders and one underdog in the first five. So the Mariners, my beloved team, Soto Mojo, they're in our nation's capital taking on the Washington Nationals. I like the first five under in that game. Luis Castillo, I feel like, has really turned a corner in those last couple of outings here for the M's, coming off back-to-back starts with five-plus innings pitch, just allowing one earned run in each start. So that's been pretty solid. Meanwhile, Cade Cavalli has been up and down. It's been like the Cade coaster, if you will. Like, you know, get one good start, one bad start, one good start, one bad start. Let's ride that coaster. He's coming off a substandard start against the Arizona Diamondbacks on the road. I think both guys have success early on in our nation's capital. So it'll be the first five under five at minus 120 for me between the M's and the Nationals. Then in Cincinnati, a little bit of a hold your nose play as I'm playing a first five under at the Great American Small Park, as they call it. But I like the recent form of Michael Soroka. He's been dealing since the start of May. And Rhett Lauder hasn't been able to go deep into games recently, but he has been a little unlucky with his results when you look under the hood there and look at some of the underlying statistics. So first five under five for me between the Diamondbacks and the Reds. And real quick to update the folks on what's going on in the FIFA World Cup match between Qatar and Switzerland. Goalkeeper, okay. It is a penalty for Switzerland. So Switzerland with a chance to take a early 1-0 lead. And we will watch it live together and see what transpires here at Santa Clara Stadium, perhaps, is what they're calling it. So let's see if the Swiss can take advantage as they came into this match as a big favorite. This was an opportunity for them to get the full 3 points, get the outright win. And this will go a long way in determining that. So the VAR check is over. It is a penalty and it is a goal for Switzerland. They are on the board in the 17th minute. Switzerland now has a 1-0 lead on Qatar. I was looking for some Switzerland like win to nil, like pretty much to win a shutout. I couldn't really find that at the sportsbooks here. So that's why I end up going with the Qatar under half a goal at minus 145 here. But early on, outside of that shaky situation where Switzerland almost gave up a goal, it's been pretty much dominated by the Swiss, is what the betting market pretty much expected.
1: And again, if you're looking at either the betting market or the prediction market on Polymarket, you can find those live and updated numbers. The Swiss were a hefty favorite entering their opener against Qatar. It's now minus 2,000 for Switzerland to win this game outright in 90 minutes in regulation. Of course, they do not play overtime in this round in group play. So you can get, if you want, also a draw. Femi, same story on Polymarket. 95 cents is what you would need to lay for the Swiss right now to win outright. You think about it rather simply, 95 out of a dollar, 95 cents. They're a hefty favorite in this spot. Qatar, a cent and a half is what you would have to lay in terms of what that would be. So a big plus money price if you relate it to betting. And for most of this match early, the over-under was 2.5 goals. Femi, not thinking Qatar adds to that total today in this matchup in Santa Clara. But you would see the updates in terms of the cents that you have to lay, the juice, so to say, in the prediction market, the percent chance that it happens, the most likely outcome, 67 cents, Femi, to the over of 2.5 on that live goal total for Switzerland and Qatar right now on Polymarket.
0: I agree with it being 67 cents because, like, that's where my brain goes, especially in these soccer matches. Because usually in the group stage, like you mentioned it, like they're not going to extra time or anything like that. Especially when you're an underdog like Qatar is going into this match, the goal is, okay, we would love to win, but if we get a draw, that's like essentially a win for us. But now that they're down 1-0, and they're not going to like all of a sudden start throwing guys forward since it's so early in the match, but let's say it's still 1-0 in the second half, they will start to

0: to open up a little bit, trying to go forward and get that goal and get that equalizer to get something out of this match. Like, teams are not just going to lay down and take the L. So maybe if Qatar opens themselves up a little bit, that could lead to some counterattacks coming back the other way. They're perhaps Switzerland able to notch a second or a third goal. So my thought process, and it was kind of similar to last night, like Paraguay, their strategy going in was kind of similar against the United States. Like, hey, let's put everybody behind the ball. Let's defend. Let's make this like kind of like an ugly game. U.S. gets that early goal. Then all of a sudden the floodgates opened up once Paraguay had like sort of open up a little bit. And the United States was able to take advantage of that. So I don't know if that's going to play out exactly that way in this particular game, but if this continues to be a game that is dominated by Switzerland, I could see a couple more goals coming in, given that Qatar is just like a lower form of team than what the Swiss are. So just something to keep an eye on for those of you looking to live trade the total there. Maybe not right now betting it over. Maybe wait a few more minutes, but perhaps once it gets a little bit more palatable, you can go ahead and take advantage of that.
1: You can also sell out of your position, right? If things are looking really good, for instance, you bet the under with some plus money of that 2.5, and it's really just 1-0 as we get into the 65th or 70th minute late in that second half. You can sell out at a really good return before even needing things to go final if you are feeling really good about where your position is. Femi, I've watched a lot of U.S. men's national team soccer. I'm not a huge soccer fan, but I always tune in for the international tournaments. And often, even when I have hope and optimism, as those who follow this team will tell you, do not ever do, I am let down and disappointed. Not last night. Last night was something I have never seen out of the United States. And I'm buying in, brother. Hey, we're winning the World Cup on home soil. I don't care.
0: I love it. I don't know if I can buy in that much, but perhaps if you do have a ticket on the United States, maybe trade out and sell out of it a little bit later on in the knockout stage. We're not selling out on our guy Greg Peterson. He joins us next year on Live Bet Saturday, presented by Polymark.
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3: 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This is Live Bet Saturday, presented by Polymarket. He's Ben Stevens. I'm Femi Abebefe, hanging out with you guys here during the hydration break at the FIFA World Cup. AKA the commercial break right now, as Switzerland has a 1-0 lead on Qatar. We are sweating out the under on Qatar goals, under half a goal at -145. Ben is looking pretty solid in the College World Series. He is on the Oklahoma team total over 5.5. It's 2-0 Boomer Sooner right now in the top of the second. Let's add some more runs, but we'll put all that off to the side for now, because we have to break down the slate in Major League Baseball. And to help us do that, we bring in our VSiN teammate, host of the Baseball Betting Show, the one and only Greg Peterson, joining us via the Progressive Guest Line, and he's on Twitter at GUnit_81. Greg, thanks as always for hanging out with us here on a weekend. You have a lot of bets, so let's waste no time and let's get right to them. What's your favorite bet on the board today and why?
4: We're going to be fading Aaron Nola, and I'm going to be going with the Milwaukee Brewers. Love what I've seen out of Shane Drone this far this season, posting up a sub-3 fielding independent. Finally went more than 5 innings in his last start against the Colorado Rockies, and Aaron Nola is just not the guy that he once was, and he has been overvalued for years. Giving up 1.5 home runs, over 3 walks per 9 innings, and the Philadelphia Phillies, they had one more hit than the three of us yesterday. Yeah. Now, Jacob Mizorowski obviously is amazing, but Philly's bottom three offense in terms of run creation thus far this season was seeing the Brewers overnight right around -130, -140. Think they've got great value on a Brewers team that really has things rolling. So like the Brewers here on the money line.
5: You mentioned Jacob Mizorowski, Greg, and what he did last night, a performance that not many have put forth in terms of the history of Major League Baseball. 15 Ks, only 95 pitches needed for a Maddux. That is a complete game with fewer than 100 pitches thrown, only that single base knock. He is now a minus money favorite in the National League Cy Young Award market. Feels deservedly so. Another young arm in the American League enters this Saturday in Toronto as the favorite to win the Cy Young hardware. His name, Cam Schlittler. We are in the home half of the second right now between the Jays and the Yankees. Pretty good start for Schlittler on the bump for New York. Greg, as you look at this live and what you saw before the game, what's your read on what we are seeing here in the American League East divisional duel?
4: Yep, I like the under going into the game. Still like the under right now. Cam Schlittler has been down maybe a little bit with the swing and miss stuff over the last few games, but he's not allowing hard contact right now. He's allowing less than a half a home run per 9 innings. Going against the Blue Jays offense and overall for the season has been in the bottom 10 in terms of run creation. This despite the fact that they really don't strike out a ton. Like for the Blue Jays, they've been a top three team in terms of fewest strikeouts on a per at bat basis. And you got quite a few guys that are getting on base. Nathan Lukes, Vlad Guerrero Jr., they're hitting for average.

0: But Guerrero, 3 home runs as far this season. Like, he's on pace for less than 10 home runs right now. So that's a big reason why I did like the under here. For the Yankees, obviously, they're without Aaron Judge. And I actually think that they're a little bit better equipped to be able to overcome an Aaron Judge injury than they have been in the past, with the way that Ben Rice has been able to step up, with having Cody Bellinger now on the roster as well. So I did take a shot here on the Yankees money line. I mean, it's very early on, but nothing that I've seen thus far that would sway me out the positions of either the under or the Yankees money line. And if you have yet to dive in, still getting some solid value.
1: This is Live Bet Saturday, presented by Pauly Market. Femi Bebfe, Ben Stevens, hanging out with Greg Peterson, our VSiN teammate, host of the Baseball Betting Show on Twitter at GUnit_81. How about the Marlins and the Pirates? What do you like in that contest and why?
0: Yep, and when it comes to the Miami Marlins, they're going to be probably going with a wholesale approach here. Lake Bacar is officially the starter for this team. I think that he's like an opener plus, as I like to call it. He's not going to give you a full 5 innings, but he'll probably give you more than like your generic 1 or 2. So you can expect like 3 or 4 innings. And that's a big reason why I took a shot on the Pirates on the money line. You look at the divide between the Miami Marlins pitching at home versus away from home. Very stark. As a team, they have a 5.19 ERA away from home. That is a bottom 6 mark in all of baseball. And yeah, these guys like Anthony Bender, John King, they've been pretty solid out of the bullpen, but you're going to need a lot of bullpen pieces in this game. And for Bubba Chandler, he's got good stuff. He just doesn't know how to control it. For Chandler, he's getting 9 strikeouts per 9 innings. Really not allowing a lot of home runs for the Pirates, but his ERA has been hovering right around a 4.91, 4.92, because he has been giving out those 5.8 walks per 9 innings. But feels like he's been buckling down a little bit more with the control. And then you got a Pirates team that at home, they're currently leading the league in terms of run creation, about 5.7 runs per game when they're playing in Pittsburgh this season. So I did take a shot on the Pirates on the money line, saw that 8.5 overnight as well with regards to the total, took a shot on the over as well.
2: The Fish, the hottest team in baseball. They've won 6 straight. Greg thinks there's a good chance that comes to a close today in the Steel City. You mentioned what the Pirates have done, Greg, inside PNC Park. One of the other young, exciting offenses, perhaps a surprise in 2026, the Washington Nationals. They take on Luis Castillo and Seattle today in the nation's capital. And one of the very interesting components of this game, Greg got a slightly better number, as I see it right now on DraftKings, just about 40 minutes away from first pitch, the Nats are a home favorite, -115 on the money line. It is game 71 of the year. This would be just the 5th time Washington has been booked as a favorite. Greg, why do you think the Nats get it done over the M's today?
0: For one, Luis Castillo, ever since getting to Seattle, he's had some big home and road splits. A little bit less stark this season, but that's because he's struggling all over the place. He's got over a 5 ERA. He's been giving up about 1.2 home runs, 3.6 walks per 9 innings. So he hasn't been good at home or away from home. When he was really able to get things rolling, he was actually piggybacking off of Bryce Miller. Now, because the Seattle Mariners had a big giant stretch here over the last few weeks, they're going with a 6-man rotation. So he doesn't have that backup of Bryce Miller in this start. And on the flip side, for Kate Cavalli, he's got a 3.88 ERA, but if you look at the fielding independent, if you dive under the hood a little bit more for his advanced numbers, he's pitched better than this. He's been able to get over 9.5 strikeouts per 9 innings. He's not allowing a lot of home runs. For Seattle, they enter in this series in the bottom half of the big leagues in terms of run creation, deal with the injury to Cal Raleigh. J.P. Crawford is out on the shelf as well. Now, the Mariners are going to have an advantage when it comes to bullpen, but I really think that Cade Cavalli goes out there and gets the job done. And you mentioned it, Ben, for this Washington Nationals team, top 3 team in terms of run creation. Certainly, it's James Wood and C.J. Abrams who have been carrying the mail for the team, but someone like Curtis Meade is now giving you like a 340 on base with 9-plus home runs. Dallin Lyle's moving the line. So they're really having a lot of these, shall we say, ancillary guys being able to step up. You had Dylan Cruz at a home run a few days ago as well. So I do like the Washington Nationals here on the money line. I'd be willing to lay up to about a -130 on that money line.
1: All right. Greg out here slandering my Seattle Mariners and Luis Castillo. Hey, you know what? No offense taken. All right, we'll just keep moving it along here. The New York Mets, they've won a couple games in a row. I mean, we're grasping at straws looking for optimism when it comes to the Mets here. Francisco Lindor is back playing simulated games. Like, could they get some momentum rolling? They're hosting the Atlanta Braves. Are you buying the Mets, or is this time to sell and the Braves are going to go ahead and take care of business?
0: I would be buying the Mets a little bit more if they weren't playing the Atlanta Braves, who have been the best team in all of baseball, in my opinion. Didn't get it done with Spencer Strider on the bump yesterday. Get to go back with them today, though, because you should be getting Sean Manet on the bump, whether that be as a starter or a little bit more of a bulk guy. And he's had command issues. He's been giving out over 3.5 walks per 9 innings. And when it comes to this Atlanta Braves team, they are absolutely slugging the ball away from home. over 4 or over 5.8 runs per game.

0: away from home this season. You got Matt Olson, who's up to 18-plus home runs this season. They're still doing this without Drake Baldwin, by the way. And let's say that you get, shall we say, an even-up start through five, six innings between these two starting pitchers. The Atlanta Braves have been so good with that bullpen. Sub-3 bullpen ERA, that is number one in all of baseball. So it's not just a hitting with the Atlanta Braves, it's a back-end pitching as well that has been so good for this team. I took a shot here on the Braves on the money line in a little bit of bounce-back spot after what we saw yesterday.
1: Greg, quickly here, one of our games that will go underway at 4 p.m. Eastern time, just about 30 minutes in Camden Yards, the Orioles and the Padres. Baltimore belting home runs left and right yesterday. Today's total, 9.5, 10. Do you think the offense continues in Baltimore?
0: I think things cool down a little bit. You do have two pitcher contact guys. As a matter of fact, you take a look at what you're going to be getting out of the Baltimore Orioles, and you're getting 2.6 strikeouts per nine innings. I'm not even kidding. Trey Gibson, he was getting more like 9 strikeouts per nine innings at the minor league level. So I do think that that's going to improve. Randy Vasquez pitches to quite a bit of contact, but he's been able to keep things out in front of him. 3.63 ERA, and for the San Diego Padres, out of 30 teams, they are currently 30th in terms of run creation. Know that Baltimore is able to heighten offense a little bit. We're seeing that with the Orioles home and road splits at home, but 9.5, that's just too high of a total for me. I took a shot on the under, especially with that good Padres bullpen.
2: All right, rocking with the Padres Orioles under 9.5. Greg has like 6 more baseball bets. 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All right, go ahead, take advantage of the opportunity, get in before the football season because you'll get the NFL guide and all that comes with it. He is Greg Peterson, our VSiN teammate. Baseball Betting Show is the podcast on Twitter at GNIT_81. Good luck with the bets, Greg. We'll talk to you later, man.
0: Absolutely. Appreciate you guys. Thank you.
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9: Brutal beat if you were like me and had the under last night as well, because it's a 2-0 game with 10 minutes to go, and we end up going over. It's sickening.
10: I didn't sit there and say, man, this team needs a wide receiver. I sat there and said, this team needs an offensive line that's going to help them out.
6: They'll take you on a fun, fast-paced journey, weaving in everything you need to know to make an educated bet, while also not shying away from the excitement of a same-game parlay sweat.

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2: 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Restrictions and eligibility requirements apply, as we are sweating out the FIFA World Cup, the College World Series, and a handful of baseball games that are set to get underway at 4 o'clock Eastern time. And later tonight, we'll be perhaps sweating out game 5 of the NBA Finals, which you can go ahead and predict over at Pauly Market right now, where the San Antonio Spurs on the money line, 65% to force a game 6 Tuesday night. The Knicks, 36% to win the title for the first time since 1973. I mean, just imagine what it's going to be like, right? Like, is it crazier if they went on the road? Because at home, obviously, it's going to be pretty nuts. Like the building will be going nuts. But, like, the people are going to be outside regardless, home or away. Like, it just feels like it's going to be insane whenever the Knicks win the title. But, hey, maybe the San Antonio Spurs have something to say about that and take this all the way to 7 and become the second team to come back down 3-1 in NBA Finals history. It's been 10 years, so no time like the present to go out there and do it again.
3: It's been what we expected, at least through most of this series, Femi, and then game 4 threw everything out the absolute window. That will be a game that we remember for the rest of time. It will be a game you remember exactly where you were watching what occurred in game 4 of the 2026 NBA Finals, which is a really interesting thing for me when you look at game number 5. Victor Wembanyama has said all the right things. When asked yesterday after shoot-around how San Antonio was feeling after blowing the largest ever halftime lead in the history of an NBA Finals game, in the history of the NBA postseason, he basically said, everybody here in San Antonio knows that we are going to do it, meaning knows that we are going to focus on this game to win game 5 and at least head back to Madison Square Garden for one more opportunity. We will see. This is a very young Spurs team. We have talked about that often. The mentality is kind of ignorance is bliss for San Antonio. A 65% chance on Pauly Market of winning game 5 to at least stave off elimination. 5.5-point favorite as well, with a little bit more juice, both in the betting markets and the prediction markets, if you want to lay the number with the Spurs at home inside the Frostbank Center. I think very early on, Femi, we will understand what San Antonio has and what the mental response has been from the game 4 collapse for them. The Spurs have won every first quarter by at least 8 points here in the 2026 NBA Finals. You could go with the trend or you could just go with the mentality handicap as well. For me, we'll know in those opening 4 minutes. We'll certainly know by the end of the opening 12, although we have seen some wonky things here in the NBA championship set. It's why one of my favorite bets for game number 5 tonight in San Antonio is the Spurs laying 2.5 in the first quarter.
2: Yeah, they've been dominant in these first quarters. And like, it almost, like, you want to talk about live trading or live betting or whatever, like, this has been the ideal series for that, because San Antonio comes out with their hair on fire. And it's not just the team. Victor Wembanyama in particular has come out with his hair on fire. And maybe it's the fatigue thing, which is like the obvious takeaway when I'm about to read the stats that I'm about to read here. But this is over on Twitter. Steve Alardi put this one out there, and I found it very fascinating because it passes the eye test as well. But Victor Wembanyama's net rating in the NBA Finals in the first quarter, plus 43.1. In the second quarter, minus 11.3. Go to halftime, get a little bit of a break. Third quarter, minus 4.1. Fourth quarter, minus 14.3. Like, for

0: fatigue has been a big deal here for Victor Wembanyama. The first quarter, they dominate every single first quarter, and then it slowly but surely tails off for Wemby, who in the regular season, because we can all point to it, like, oh, he's 22 years old. Why is he tired? Fresh legs. Well, I mean, he was playing 29 minutes a night in the regular season, and now he's playing like 38, 39, 40 minutes a night. He played all but 1 minute in the second half the other night in game four. Like, you can see how he would wear down. Whereas the New York Knicks, I mean, those guys have come from the school of Tom Thibodeau the last few years prior to what happened this season. Like, they're ready. They'll play 72 minutes if they need, you know? Like, they are conditioned to go out there and play an overtime, a double overtime game if need be. So I think that's been a big factor here in this series. And I do wonder, Ben, the 2 days off that we have had since game four, does that help Victor Wembanyama have a little bit more gas in the tank? Because that's what it is the rest of the way. Two games off before tonight. If the Spurs can force a game six, it'll be 2 days off before game six Tuesday night. If they can force a game seven, it'll be 2 days off before a game seven Friday night. Maybe this is the ideal setup for San Antonio to perhaps become the second team to come back down 3-1 in a series in the finals.
1: 44 minutes for Wemby on game number four on Wednesday night. That is a lot of mileage on a 7'4", probably closer to 7'5" frame, even if it's not all that much weight that he is carrying around. That is a lot for Victor Wembanyama to withstand. And we know the plus-minus rating for Victor when he is on the floor and when he is not. Luke Kornet is not going to deliver in the same way that one of the generational talents in this sport is going to. Femi, I've really enjoyed San Antonio and Victor Wembanyama's mentality throughout the entirety of this postseason run. It's their first playoff berth together. It's Wemby's third season in the NBA. They have admitted, honestly, we know we're not supposed to be here, but because we think we're not supposed to be here, we don't know what we shouldn't know. So that idea of ignorance is bliss can be really impactful. However, when you have something occur like game number four and a 29-point lead that vanquishes rather quickly, does that mentality stay the same here in that San Antonio locker room? I am trusting in Wemby that it does. I believe the Spurs are going to win tonight in game five to at least send us back to the Garden for game number six. But again, from the betting component, I'm not laying 5.5. I'm not doing a 65% prediction market wager on San Antonio just to think they win this game outright or laying the 5.5 for the entirety of it. I'm going to focus on those opening 12 minutes, and it really probably comes down to the opening 4, 5, or 6 minutes to have a true understanding of what the Spurs will bring back with them inside the Frostbank Center in game five.
0: Yeah, I like that play. Like, if you like San Antonio, they're going to get it done early. Now, can they hang on? That's a whole other conversation. Perhaps maybe you can live trade, live bet out of that from if you are someone who would lay the points with the Spurs here. Also, too, like real quick before we transition over to some of our bets for Major League Baseball starting at 4 o'clock. Like, if you like the Knicks, it feels like to me this is going to be one of those games the Knicks either just win or the Spurs cover going away. We know the closeout Knicks and what everyone's talked about, how they blew out the Hawks by 50 or whatever it was. Like, they blew out the Sixers. They blew out the Cavaliers. I don't see the Knicks losing by three. I just don't tonight. Like, I feel like this is either Knicks win or Spurs win and perhaps win big, to where the rest and fatigue and the composure, most importantly, becomes a factor, because that's how San Antonio lost game two. That's how they lost game four. They did not have the composure down the stretch, and the New York Knicks, the older team, the more composed team, the more battle-tested team, was able to prevail. But real quick here, we got a couple minutes left in this hour. Wanted to get out one more bet that I have in Major League Baseball, and we're going a little bit of Oppo Taco here, Ben, in that AL Central clash between the Tigers and the Guardians. It is welcome back Tarek Skubal Day, but for me, it's more so welcome back, time to fade the team getting the star player back spot. That is where I'm at, because Tarek Skubal is the big dog. I understand it. He's been doing the rehab starts, and he's not completely raw. Those have gone well, but I just like being contrarian in these situations where the market gets a little overzealous, a little bit too excited about a guy coming back here. So give me Cleveland at home in the first five, plus 130 on the money line. It's a contrarian price. It's a plus money price. It's a Cleveland Rocks price, and I will be on the guards at plus 130 in the game that's about to get underway in about 15 minutes.
1: There is no doubt, Femi, that I feel I have the better starting pitcher in this match between Joey Cantillo for Cleveland and Tarek Skubal, but I'm also believing in the Tigers. This is coming with Detroit, who has won 7 of 10 games now in the month of June, and the offensive numbers back it up. Second best weighted runs created plus, second best slugging percentage

0: here early in June. It's not just Scoobal coming back, but is it Scoobal coming back to remain in Motown, or is it Scoobal, as Femi said, maybe auditioning for others in Major League Baseball? We will learn very quickly here in the next few weeks what Detroit's plan is going to be, if they can win games, and of course, Tarek Skubal, a big component in that. The other bet that I am on, first five under 4.5 runs on the south side between the White Sox and the Dodgers. I have said often, if you are going to talk Chicago baseball in 2026 on the south side of the Windy City, you better say nice things. They are one of the best and most exciting offenses in Major League Baseball this year. Sixth best WRC plus, sixth best slugging percentage as a team. But they are facing Yoshinobu Yamamoto, who has been lights out in his last four starts, a total of 3 earned allowed. And I think Sean Burke has been rather consistent for Chicago on the other side. So I'm going under 4.5 in the first five between Chicago and LA. Good news for Dodgers backers or anybody that has a Shohei Ohtani awards ticket. Yep. He is back leading off for Dave Roberts and company on this Saturday.
1: Yeah, no issue with the knee for Shohei Ohtani, who I think is like minus 10,000 already to win National League MVP. That does it for hour number one. We begin hour number two talking NBA Finals with Mitch Lawrence here on Live Bet Saturday, presented by Polymark.
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1: Welcome back. It is hour number two of Live Bet Saturday, presented by Polymarket. Make sure you take advantage of the $50 bonus by using promo code Buzz, that's B-U-Z-Z, here over on Polymarket, if you would like to get in all of the action. Femi Bebefe, Ben Stevens here, hanging with you guys on this Saturday as we sweat out the College World Series, the FIFA World Cup. No bets so far in the RBC Canadian Open, but hey, there's still a lot of time to go right now, and we have a jam-packed leaderboard here on this moving day at the RBC Canadian. But all eyes and all attention later on tonight will be on the Riverwalk in San Antonio for Game 5 of the NBA Finals. And to help us break down that game and to predict and hopefully make a little bit of money in that game, it is Mitch Lawrence, SiriusXM NBA Mad Dog radio host on Twitter at Mitch_Lawrence. And he joins us now via the Progressive guest line. Mitch, we heard earlier this week Victor Wembanyama saying, you know what, we all believe that we can come back. Everybody in the locker room knows that we can come back. Spurs down 3-1. They are at home. They are favored to win tonight's game. Do you believe, based on what you've seen through these first four games, that the Spurs can come back and win this series?
15: I believe the Spurs can come back and play well enough to win and then throw the game away at the very end, like we've seen in the last two games. Two of the four games were, I mean, the Spurs should have won the game, whether it was their inexperience, whatever, the Knicks being battle-tested, Knicks never getting up and showing, giving up and showing that grit that you need and that perseverance that they've just, you know, we've seen it them throughout this playoff run. Who knows? I could see the Spurs winning tonight, though, rebounding off a horrific ending to that game four. One of the classic choke jobs you've ever seen. I know Charles Barkley called it like the dumbest team in the history of civilization. I'm kind of there with Charles, guys, because, you know, even though it's obviously a little hyperbole, if you look at the last two plays of the game, the De'Aaron Fox mind-boggling mistake of trying to shoot the ball when he should have dribbled out the clock, and then the OG and Onanobi tip where everything was wrong for the Spurs in terms of how they defended, who they had on the floor, Mitch Johnson, a terrible thing. And the context of it could have been a 2-2 series.
1: Yeah.
15: Going back to San Antonio versus now you're down 3-1. And we all know what happens when it's 3-1. It's basically curtains. I mean, wow. Just an incredible finish that if the Knicks go out and win this finals, people will be talking in New York for years and years about that game. And OG Anunoby, who, guys, you know, I've watched all the Knicks since 1970. They've only been in a handful of finals, as you know, right? 70, 72, they lost the Lakers, 73. And they go up into the 90s, they lost in 94, 99. And I want to tell you, yeah, the Willis Reed moment where he walks on the court is like the iconic moment. They haven't had plays that have been iconic moments in the finals. You want to talk about John Starks missing 16 of 18 shots? Okay, fine. That's not a great moment. These two plays that OG Anunoby made go right to the top of your iconic on-floor moments, not just for the Knicks franchise, NBA history. The chase down block on De'Aaron Fox and then the tip-in when the Spurs allowed him to get a running start. I mean, just a game. That game will be talked about in New York and probably San Antonio for a long time.
0: Maybe everywhere, Mitch, because it was a historic game four of the 2026 NBA Finals. As you alluded to, Mitch, you have covered this Knickerbocker organization in the greater New York City area for a very long time. One of the most dominant postseason and, frankly, NBA runs we have ever seen, the 13-game win streak. They have won eight consecutive away from the Garden. That will continue tonight, entering game number five. A New York Knicks team that is one win away from its first NBA championship since 1973. Mitch, how do you describe what you have seen from the Knicks here in this postseason run?
15: It's been, I mean, you talk about amazing, and it's really been amazing since they were down to Atlanta and came back. You know, to come back with a, first of all, the winning streak is, I know it's not the greatest all time. I guess it's now second to Golden State. When that Golden State team that had Kevin Durant and Steph Curry and Klay Thompson, they ripped off 15 straight to start the playoffs. What was that, in 2017? Mm-hmm. I mean, they should have run the table. They should have been 16-0, and that one Cleveland win denied them that, but that would have been the greatest. This 13-game run that the Knicks had, that's one thing where you just and not just beating teams by, you know, 5 or 6 points, just blowing teams out. And you could talk to the opponents have been inferior, and that's true, but the Knicks have been just killing, steamrolling teams. And then just the way they've played in the finals, winning the first two games, stealing that second game, which is incredible. A lot had to do with the Victor Wembanyama turnover, his last shot at the end. But the Knicks have showed you time and time again in this playoff run, they're championship worthy. They have the players who can do it. They have the moxie. They have the intestinal fortitude. They have all those things, the intangibles. They have guys stepping up like, in the last game in the fourth quarter, Jose Alvarado outscores Victor Wembanyama. Did you ever see that coming? I mean, it's been incredible. And you know, guys, that's the thing about the Knicks. When you talk about, it's just a bunch of very good players. They don't have, to me, any MVP candidates. I don't think Brunson's on that level. But they're kind of like reminding people of that 04 Pistons team. That had a lot of really good players, some all-star quality players, maybe an all-NBA player like Brunson is. But for years and years, I thought the Knicks were going to fall short of winning this championship and finally ending the drought because they didn't have the upper echelon players. No, they've had one MVP in their history. That's Willis Reed in 1970. That's it. Wow. As much as people talk about the great Knick tradition and the great history of New York basketball, one MVP for that franchise. And they've lost a lot to the Michael Jordans in the past. Tim Duncan in 99. Hakeem Olajuwon in, you know, MVP level, even better. So, you know, it's really a credit to Mike Brown. And I laugh, you know, when Tom Thibodeau got fired, and I thought that was a mistake like a lot of people, and they wanted Jason Kidd as their first choice, and they wanted a bunch of other coaches before Mike Brown. Wow. Mike Brown was like the fifth or sixth choice. And whatever he did after that Atlanta stumble in the start and the players responding to him and the players showing that they are battle tested and Mike Brown proving he can coach in New York. You know, guys, it takes somebody special to win in New York. Look at all the coaches that the Knicks have gone through since 99, where they didn't even get to the finals. They didn't have the teams, the rosters. They had a lot of problems with the ownership meddling Jim Dolan, and he didn't have the right people in the front offices. But all that aside, look at the job Mike Brown has done. He didn't really have a great track record in other places in terms of, yes, he, you know, Cleveland with LeBron, he gets to a finals. But Mike Brown is like the fifth or sixth choice. And for him to push the right buttons, make the right moves, has just been phenomenal. So it's been a combination of everything. It is a historic New York sports run, the likes of which I don't think has been seen for a long, long time.
1: Yeah, it's so interesting that you mentioned like Mike Brown being about like the fifth option to be the head coach of the New York Knicks. Jalen Brunson was kind of similar in terms of like Knicks fans wanting a super. I mean, we all remember back in 2010, they wanted LeBron James. They wanted Steph Curry in the draft. They wanted Kevin Durant. Yep. They were hoping for Zion Williamson with the ping pong balls and the lottery. And then here comes Jalen Brunson, and he's the guy that has put them on the doorstep of winning the title.
15: Yeah. Well, name me a place where he hasn't won, because he wins everywhere he goes. And the big thing the other night, as you're watching De'Aaron Fox make bad turnover, bad decision, bad play, mental mistakes, physical mistakes, and on and on and on, a guy who's supposed to be the mature point guard for the Spurs, and who's the opposite guy on the other team? Jalen Brunson. That's a big mismatch right there. When you have Jalen Brunson, who always seems to make the right plays, the right decisions, his shots don't always fall, but the guy is a winner. He makes so many great decisions. He makes so many clutch plays. And the other night, I'm just sitting there going, one team's got Jalen Brunson,

0: The other team's got the Aaron Fox. This thing is a total mismatch. Now, we'll see how it plays out. It's going to be interesting, guys. As you know, the Spurs have had 2 full days to recover from the mental, all, you know, just the horrific loss. See how they respond tonight later. The Knicks will come back out probably thinking, yeah, we'll fall behind in the first quarter like we always do by double digits, but never count the Knicks out. That's one thing that the Spurs have to know. You're down 29 points. You know, you got the Knicks up by 29 points. You got them down by 29 points. They can come right back at you. So we'll see if the Spurs have learned any kind of lessons off that horrific defeat.
1: Yeah, it was a historic comeback by the New York Knicks, one of the greatest NBA Finals games we've seen in the history of the league. We got about 45 seconds left here, Mitch. I do want to get your thoughts. Like, let's say the Knicks win. Who's going to win Finals MVP? Because the debate between Jalen Brunson, OG Anunoby has the iconic moments from the end of Game 4.
0: Yes.
1: Like, how do you see this Finals MVP thing shaking out here if the Knicks do indeed win this series? We got about 30 seconds left.
0: Well, going into the finals, I thought that the Knicks candidates were obviously Jalen Brunson and Karl-Anthony Towns, because Karl-Anthony Towns up to this point had played like we had never seen Karl-Anthony Towns play this well. Now, he obviously hasn't done much, right? I mean, compared to what he did against, obviously, Cleveland and Philadelphia. So he's not a factor. Yeah, OG Anunoby's got a great case going for him. If he has huge plays tonight down the stretch and the Knicks win, I could see him. If Brunson wins this game late with one of his heroic shots, I can see him winning. So I think it's between those two. I really do.
1: Yeah, feels like it's kind of up in the air right now. If the Spurs come back, it's probably going to be Victor Wembanyama. But if it's the New York Knicks, feels like it's up to grabs between Jalen Brunson and OG Anunoby. He is Mitch Lawrence, SiriusXM NBA. Make sure you check out all of his work. Host of Mad Dog Radio, and he's on Twitter at Mitch_Lawrence. Mitch, we appreciate you. Enjoy tonight's game, and we'll talk to you down the line.
0: Enjoyed it, guys. Thanks. Appreciate it.
1: That is Mitch Lawrence joining us via the Progressive Guest Line. A very interesting. We didn't even have time to talk about Scott Foster. He's going to be the crew chief on tonight's game. The extender, perhaps. Yeah, but the Knicks have played well under the extender. We'll discuss that when we come back here on Live Bet Saturday, presented by Polymark.
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2: Welcome back. The good times rolling along here on a Live Bet Saturday presented by Polymarket, Femi Abebefe, Ben Stevens here on VSiN, the sports betting network. We are underway in the second half between Qatar and Switzerland. Right now, the Swiss have a 1-0 lead in the 48th minute, a corner kick opportunity here for Switzerland. So we'll see if they can add to their lead as they hope to nab the full 3 points against Qatar. Also in the College World Series, Oklahoma up 3-0 right now against Alabama in that all SEC clash, which, Ben, we could pretty much say the entire College World Series is damn near all. Like, five SEC teams made it to Omaha. Like, the SEC, of course, the dominant conference in college baseball, but they're flexing their muscles, and we'll see another SEC clash tonight between Georgia and Texas.
3: No doubt about it. The SEC maybe doesn't have as much prestige as they once thought they did in football. Oh, as the Big Ten has won three consecutive.
2: It's Big Ten Ben talking now.
3: Look at the flags behind me. You're not necessarily seeing Mississippi State and Texas up here, but that's neither here nor there, Femi. It is just facts. What I will say, the Southeastern Conference absolutely runs college baseball. The SEC has won six consecutive national titles in Omaha. They have five of the eight teams. Today is an SEC Saturday. It is Oklahoma and Alabama as we speak. Later tonight, it is Texas and Georgia. That part of the bracket, that half of the bracket in the Big O, is going to be dominated by the SEC. You're going to have two in the winner's bracket continue to make their way through. That is just how this is going to set up. It will be a very favorable path for at least one SEC program to get to the CWS final. Now, I have a lot of belief in West Virginia on the other side. The Mountaineers, of course, in their first ever trip to the Men's College World Series. And what Steve Saban has done with this program taking over for Randy Mazey has been incredible to see. I think West Virginia has the capability to play in the CWS final and win a national championship as well. But so much to like about any of these SEC programs, including Ole Miss, who is the lone SEC program on the other side of the bracket, probably feeling rather lonely. And tonight, Femi, what a game we have. Around 7 p.m. Eastern time, 8 p.m. Eastern time, whatever the time is, for first pitch between Georgia and Texas. With the Bulldogs, you probably have the best offense in America. With Texas, you probably have the best pitcher in America in the big Dylan Volantis, who is 10-1 this year with an ERA barely above 2, and it just got above 2 because he allowed a couple of earned last week against Oregon and the Austin Super Regional. More than likely to win National Pitcher of the Year. It is good versus good, strength versus strength. It's an awesome Saturday slate in the College World Series.
2: I mean, it's the College World Series, the World Cup, the NBA Finals. Like, this is one of those, you got like at least three screens rolling tonight with all the action that's going on across the world that's happening right now. Like, this is, it's pretty insane. We haven't got, I mean, Major League Baseball, of course, has a big time Saturday slate. We got the RBC Canadian Open going around. We're talking with the Mitch Lawrence of Sirius XM NBA and Mad Dog Sports Radio in the last segment, talking about tonight's NBA Finals game. I mean, we haven't even gotten to the point of bringing up Scott Foster, who's going to be the head crew chief of tonight's officiating crew. Of course, Scott Foster, probably the most famous official, some might say infamous, as he is famously known as the extender on NBA Twitter streets. But with all that kind of conversation and rhetoric or whatever about Scott Foster coming in to make this a longer series than needed to be, the Knicks are 10-0 ATS with Scott Foster in their last 10 games. The Knicks have been awesome. I believe they're 3-0 in these playoffs when Scott Foster did game one, which I will say I thought was actually a pretty well-officiated game in game one of the NBA Finals. Like, the other games, there have been some controversies, but game one, I thought there was no controversy at all. It was a well-officiated game, and it was the kind of basketball, as fans, that we all hope to see. So I don't know how that's going to factor in. I'm guessing it's not going to factor in. Of course, people, the confirmation bias will set in when the Spurs get a call. People will say, oh, Scott Foster, this and that, and all of that stuff. But I just can't wait to see how this game unfolds.

0: because I'm sort of kind of in a knot. I could see either scenario playing out, whether it's the Knicks win big or the Spurs win big. So usually in those kind of games where I can make a case for either side, I kind of sit out and look to bet it live.
1: Some questionable officiating, no doubt, in the two games inside Madison Square Garden. But my plea to all sports fans, especially those in the association, stop being so soft, right? The idea that Victor Wembanyama is a dirty player or he gets calls that nobody else does. He is 7'4", hounded by individuals constantly. So if he is going to be physical in return, allow it to be the case. It is just hard-fought basketball. We would rather see that at this juncture of the season than what we see throughout most of the regular season in the NBA. Wemby is not dirty. Wemby is not doing things with ill intent. He is trying to bring physicality back to the sport that has lacked some of that in the last decade plus. I love it for what it is worth. Now, some of the inexcusable calls that we saw, especially early in game four in MSG, I'm not even just talking fouls, Femi. I'm talking balls out on Spurs players that were clearly off, or out on Knicks players that were clearly off on Spurs individuals as well. Mm-hmm. There was some interesting stuff there. But the idea that Wemby is a dirty player or any of that kind of nonsense, I am not about. Of course, fouling has been a huge component of this NBA postseason because of Shai Gilgeous-Alexander with the Oklahoma City Thunder. It has been a huge narrative, the idea of flopping or falling or all of that stuff that we have seen. I have really appreciated the physicality that we have seen through the first four games. Both sides recognize it. Both sides understand it. Both sides welcome it to an extent of playing through that physicality and still being able to execute. Let's not as fans be like, oh, you got hit on the arm, Cole. It's just basketball. Allow that physicality to be there.
0: Enough of the Zapruder style film stuff that we got going on social media where it's like, oh, if you look right, it's like, come on, guys, like relax. Yeah. This is basketball. Let's just enjoy the basketball. And the basketball has been phenomenal. We've gotten four awesome games, one of which is an all-timer. Like I tweeted it out, and maybe it's prisoner of the moment. Maybe it's being caught up with the emotions. I honestly think that game four is the greatest finals game we've ever seen. I just based on the stakes, the atmosphere, everything that was going into it, I thought it was the greatest fight. There's some other really good ones like 2016 Game 7 Cavs Warriors or 2013 Game 6 Heat versus the Spurs, which if you're a Spurs fan, you're involved in two of them on the wrong end with the Ray Allen shot in that one to force overtime. Then like the 98 Game 6 Jordan's last game with the Bulls. Like we've had some great NBA Finals games. But the other night, I should say, game four was just absolutely unbelievable. And now it has the Knicks on the doorstep of winning the title for the first time since 1973. What do you make of finals MVP? Like we asked Mitch, like he kind of has like, it's sort of between Ananobi and Brunson. I kind of think OG should be like, maybe not the favorite because Brunson could always go off in the game tonight, but it should be a little closer than the market has it, I feel like. Between Ananobi and Brunson, because all of the media people are saying, oh, OG Ananobi, finals MVP. And like they tend to be reactionary, but those are the people that also vote. So if they're saying that, maybe the market, while it's giving OG Ananobi some credit, should be giving him more credit heading into tonight's game five.
1: Yeah, I think the numbers are interesting. To your point, Femi, I have no issue with Jalen Brunson being booked as the favorite. We saw this early in the first two games when Karl Anthony Towns was sensational in San Antonio. Mm-hmm. Brunson's the favorite, but really, should it be Cat? He has been more valuable based on expectation, especially in his matchup against Wembanyama, than we would have anticipated otherwise. OG Ananobi is going to have the moments. He is going to have those memorable moments that live in the history of the NBA Finals, the chase down block of De'Aaron Fox, and of course the tip with 1.2 seconds that gave the Knicks the victory inside Madison Square Garden. But OG's actually been sensational throughout the entirety of this series, at least 17 in all four, 28 in game three, 33 on only 15 shots attempted in game four outside of the tip. And he hit 7 threes, really the only guy that could make a bucket when the rest of the New York Knicks were struggling and the Spurs were red hot on the other side of the floor offensively, especially from deep. But what Jalen Brunson did, especially early in the fourth quarter, to tighten that gap, to get it to under 15, to get it to single digits once more, he actually had a team-high, game-high 36 points in game number four. I think Brunson should be the favorite. He has been the most important to get the New York Knicks to the precipice of their first NBA championship in more than a half century. And I think what Mitch said about this game, entering game five, and what Brunson could be capable of in this closeout game or in a potential closeout game come game number six in Madison Square Garden, there are still moments

0: memories to be made. And I expect Jalen Brunson to be a key component of it. So I think if the Knicks win, Jalen Brunson is going to win finals MVP. Now, if the series ends tonight and OG Anunoby has 28-8 and Brunson only has 19 and the Spurs just look overwhelmed from the monumental collapse in game four, then it probably skews to Anunoby. I think ultimately Brunson will have the memories in whatever clinching game is necessary for the New York Knicks to win that first Larry O'Brien trophy since 1973. And he'll take some home, some additional hardware as finals MVP as well.
1: Yeah. Brunson right now, -115 over at DraftKings, and Anunoby +210 to win finals MVP. Well, we got the finals, the World Cup, the College World Series next week, the U.S. Open, our national championship in golf, and Splash Sports. 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
5: On the next A Numbers Game, the World Cup is in full swing. Dallin Cuff takes his Monday position, a Monday regular, talking World Cup with us. Dally Cuff from Turner Sports, all of his plays today and beyond. Plus, baseball doesn't stop. Greg Peterson's Fab Five, his first five or favorite five baseball plays. How about some Adam Burke on baseball, Wes Reynolds, golf, and more, because it's U.S. Open week. Let's do it. It's A Numbers Game, 10 a.m. Eastern, 7 a.m. Pacific, right here at VSiN.
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7: Last year's Oakmont, I think, is going to resemble what this year's Shinnecock Hills is going to be in terms of leaderboard. I think you'll have a couple big names up there, but you'll have a lot of those guys in the mid-range, I think, that certainly have a great chance. The last four U.S. Opens at Shinnecock, if you look at the winning scores, and this dates all the way back to 1986, one over, four under, even par, one under. So it's going to be a little bit similar, I think, to Oakmont last year. It's a very difficult course, a par 70, 74, 44, big greens, but that means your lag putting is going to have to be good. Tough to get it close to the hole, and this is not going to be like the PGA Championship, where if you miss a fairway badly, you don't get penalized. You miss fairways at the U.S. Open, you got to take your medicine. Mm-hmm. This is the big stuff. You're not going to have very low scoring at the U.S. Open.
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1: Welcome back. 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He's Ben Stevens. I'm Femi Epepfe here, hanging on the beat with you guys on this Saturday. 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BUZZ is all you need to do to get that $50 bonus over at Polymarket, as the action is going to crank up, not just in the World Cup or in Major League Baseball, the College World Series. As speaking of the College World Series, did that go yard? I believe that went yard for our guy, Ben Stevens, as Boomer Sooner now has a 5 spot on the... Is this a Kirk Gibson thing? Like, my man was limping around the bases. What we got going on? Like, this guy, this is a...
0: Dayton LeChance. looked like he presumably got injured earlier in the game. I think trying to leg out and beat a... I mean, this...
1: Man, yeah.
0: Come on, brother.
1: I'm sorry. We shouldn't laugh at somebody limping around, but like, this is like almost like, geez, this is all the way back when. I don't believe what I just saw. Like, you know, like, what's happening here?
0: In the year of the improbable, the impossible has happened for Oklahoma. Dayton LeChance, and still taking his time to get to the dugout. He walked the final 5 feet to home plate. Regardless, a 2-run shot for OU to extend their lead. They now lead 5-0 early in the top of the sixth. No outs recorded for Oklahoma. This was part of the handicap, Femi, against Tyler Fay, one of Alabama's frontline starting pitchers, but a guy that has a 4.37 ERA despite an 11-4 record. And Oklahoma, because of that offensive pop, 70 runs scored in their 7 postseason games, 18 homers entering Omaha, 27 extra base hits. Not the first home run for OU to get to their 5th run, but I did like over 5.5, the Oklahoma team total. And that was a no-doubter, about 410 feet in the Big O. It's a bigger stadium there at Charles Schwab Field at the Chuck than they're used to playing all year long in college baseball. But when you got the metal bats, you got a little bit of extra pop, even when you're a little bit hobbled, for Dayton LeChance of Oklahoma.
1: Man, hey, they were showing him with the replay. I couldn't take my eyes off it. Like the hitch and the giddy up, man. Like, that was going on. Like, you don't see that often. Shout out to that young man for gutting it out and giving his team a 5-run cushion there in Omaha. So Oklahoma continue to do work. Let's get another one across the board, and hopefully then we can get Ben to the window and cash his ticket. There'll be no hoping. If they do score one more, that at least will be true. So that's what's going on right now in the College World Series. We also have tonight's game in the NBA Finals. And in the last segment, we're discussing Finals MVP for the New York Knicks. Now that we have a closeout opportunity for the Knicks to win their first title since 1973, who's going to win Finals MVP? Like, that's a legitimate debate right now that I've seen all across social media. I've seen NBA podcasters have these debates. NBA writers have these debates. There's a Brunson camp. There's an Ananobi camp. The Karl Anthony Towns camp has since quieted a little bit, which, I mean, through the first 2 games, I thought Towns had a legitimate case, but, you know, things change in games 3 and 4. And over at Polymarket, like, this, I think, like, let's say the New York Knicks get out to a big lead and it looks like, all right, they're going to close these guys out. This is where the intrigue then becomes, is tracking who will win Finals MVP. And you can live trade this stuff. And I think based on how the game is going, that's going to tell you and kind of give you an indication about how it goes. Because to me right now, I'll be honest, I think OG Anunoby is in the driver's seat, but Jalen Brunson is the guy that has the higher volume. So he's more likely to have a bigger game to where, like, maybe that could swing things back towards him, which is why he is the rightful favorite. But I think if you had the vote held right now, OG Anunoby's winning Finals MVP. But luckily for Brunson, the vote's not going to be held right now. And luckily for Brunson bettors, we still have to play at least game 5, maybe even a game 6, and perhaps a game 7 next Friday night. But I am very fascinated because there have been times, like, you go back a couple years, we were just talking about

0: this during the break, Ben, is that Mavericks-Celtics series where it was back and forth between Tatum and Brown, and Tatum was really going for it in that game five. The voters ultimately chose Jaylen Brown, who also won Eastern Conference Finals MVP that year as well. But like this is where the intrigue is, to where maybe we see another Iguodala over Steph Curry, where I'm not saying OG Anunoby is like Iguodala status, which is not a bad status. Iguodala was an all-star. He was a really good player. But Anunoby has iconic moments in this series, as opposed to Iguodala just happened to be the guy who was defending LeBron James in a series where LeBron James averaged a triple-double. But you know, like OG Anunoby seems to be in the driver's seat right now, but a lot can change in 48 minutes later on this evening.
1: Completely agree. I also would mention, if you look at the market on Polymarket, the prediction market has a little bit of better odds, at least in terms of payouts, than what we are seeing on DraftKings. Jalen Brunson, a minus 115 favorite to win finals MVP on DK, a 48% chance on Polymarket. If you want to buy the yes at 47.9 cents per share, basically, $10 is going to pay you out a little bit more than 20 bucks. OG Anunoby plus 210 over on DraftKings, a 31% chance over at Polymarket. 10 bucks is going to pay you nearly $31 if you believe the narrative backs up OG Anunoby because of the memorable, historic, and everlasting moments that he shared in game number four. Again, still a lot to be determined. And the great thing about Polymarket is you can sell out of these positions to Femi's point, which is exactly what we do here on live bet programming based on what our pregame thoughts are. You monitor what we are seeing live. And if you have a pregame position, you can sell out early to find that profit and then not sweat or worry the remainder of the way. I still do think Jalen Brunson is going to win the hardware because of what he has meant to New York, his status as a Knickerbocker in this organization, and the narrative around him, especially because I believe if the Knicks are going to close this out in a fifth game tonight in San Antonio, or if they do so back at home on Tuesday in game number six inside Madison Square Garden, I think it's going to be a Jalen Brunson performance that puts New York over the top to win that first NBA championship since 1973. I still believe Brunson is the better bet or the better wager. And again, if you look at Polymarket right now at a 48% chance, slightly better odds for a slightly better payout if you believe Jalen Brunson is going to win NBA Finals MVP.
0: I mean, imagine having a OG Anunoby ticket from before the start of the playoffs. I saw Darren Revelle was tweeting about this earlier this morning, that Anunoby was like 500-1 to win finals MVP before the start of the postseason. And like this is exactly what the usage of Polymarket is for, like having those monster tickets and looking to live trade this stuff and try to at least lock in some kind of a profit, because I think those are the two guys that would win, barring something insane happening. I mean, maybe the Spurs win tonight and Karl Anthony Towns scores 50 points and all of a sudden it shifts things back to Karl Anthony. You know, like those outcomes could definitely happen. But like if things kind of just stay status quo, it feels like we're down to two guys between Brunson and Anunoby for the New York Knicks, and of course for the Spurs, it's just the Victor Wembanyama show.
1: Wembanyama.
0: Like that's like Wemby's price is plus 390 at DraftKings. Spurs are plus 380 to win. Like if you like the Spurs, just bet Wemby to win Finals MVP. They're not going to give Wemby the Finals MVP if the Knicks win the series. Like that's not happening.
1: Right.
0: Might as well get the extra 10 cents if you like the San Antonio Spurs and bet Victor Wembanyama to win Finals MVP. So that's what's going on in the NBA. Tip off for that game at 8:30 Eastern time, which a lot of eyeballs will be on that one. A lot of them in the tri-state area as they hope to see their New York Knicks win the NBA title for the first time since 1973. I'm sure our producer Preston Saya, who's a diehard Pacers fan, loves hearing that about the New York Knicks perhaps winning the NBA title for the first time since 1973. He just said nope this time. It was actually something that we could say on FCC airwaves, as opposed to what he said during the draft lottery when the Pacers lost their draft pick to the Clippers. I don't want to bring up old stuff, but I'm just saying it was. I was like, whoa, Preston, calm down now. All right, like, he was letting it fly when that happened, and the Clippers were able to keep that pick from the Ivica Zubac trade, which is a thing that happened earlier this NBA season. We're out of the hydration break, though, aka the commercial break in the FIFA World Cup here, Ben, between Qatar and Switzerland. 72nd minute, still 1-0 with the Swiss And this is kind of how Switzerland plays, you know, like they're not like a high flying, like a flamboyant team that looks to be on the attack. They got their goal and they tend to just say, you know what, let's keep our defensive shape. Let's keep our defensive structure and let's keep a clean sheet.

0: feet and get the 3 points. And there's still about 30-ish minutes left in this match or so, pending stoppage time and all that. But this is not surprising what Switzerland has done here to Qatar. Qatar has actually had a few more chances than I thought they would have in this match. And maybe they would break my heart at some point and score a goal here. But so far, Switzerland has been the right side in this one. And they've been the team that has been the more dominant team in this Group B match.
1: It was a really good look by you, again, from approaching this from the way that you expect things to go in a World Cup match based on what your betting options have available and then finding the number that goes with it. It is one of the great things about sports wagering in terms of how we break things down from a sports perspective. We're just talking about how we think the game is going to play out. We're going to talk about the stars we expect to score the most points or the team that is going to blow this team out. It's a spread, it's a total, it's whatever. Femi felt pretty confidently that Qatar was in this because it expanded to 48 and they were the host nation back in 2022. That Switzerland was going to win the opener of their World Cup action in 2026 in Santa Clara rather comfortably. So instead of finding a shutout number or one of those wagers, he just went pretty quickly. Qatar under a half goal. So far, still a lot of time left, about 15 minutes plus some stoppage time. It's a great way of looking at it, Femi, and it's a great way to find those wagers throughout the World Cup.
0: Hopefully it continues this way. And Switzerland keeps a clean sheet. We'll talk a little Major League Baseball when we come back here on Live Bet Saturday, presented by Polymark.
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0: presented by Polymarket, rolling along here on VSiN. He's Ben Stevens. I'm Femi Abebefe. Coming up a little bit later on in about 45 minutes, we'll be joined by Brad Thomas to give us his thoughts on the night matches at the FIFA World Cup, as right now I'm sweating out this Qatar-Switzerland match. Hopefully Qatar does not score. I'll leave it at that. That is what my bet is. Under half a goal, Switzerland to keep a clean sheet, however you want to phrase it, is what I need here at minus 145. So that's currently taking place. But the big match today, though, in the Meadowlands between Brazil and Morocco, we'll get Brad Thomas's thoughts on that one at 5:30 Eastern time. But right now, Ben, in Major League Baseball, to update the folks on some scores happening in the big leagues, we have a nice little pitcher's duel. North of the border in Toronto between the Yankees and the Blue Jays. Cam Schlittler doing his thing per usual. He's got 6 strikeouts through 5 1/3. He is your AL Cy Young favorite. We're knotted up at 1, though, in the bottom of the 6th between the Yankees and the Blue Jays. Cardinals have a 9-5 lead on the Twins in the bottom of the 9th. Marlins Pirates is Buccos leading at 1-0 right now in the top of the 3rd. Bottom of the 2nd, apparently, we might have woke up the bats in San Diego and Baltimore, because the Padres, 4 runs here, and only played 2 innings. The Padres are up 4-2 on the Orioles, bottom of the 2nd. A little bit of a tough go out there for the Orioles against this lackluster Padres lineup. Nationals have a 3-0 lead on the Mariners. Greg Peterson said today was the day to fade Luis Castillo. He appears to be correct. I'm hoping that we get no more runs, because I'm on the under in that contest in the first 5. Under 5, so let's shut off the water in our nation's capital. Also on the under between the Diamondbacks and the Reds, Arizona has a 1-0 lead in the top of the 3rd. They got runners on 1st and 2nd. So please somehow get out of that jam, Rhett Lauder. I would much appreciate it. Braves have a 1-0 lead right now in the top of the 3rd against the Mets. We are knotted at 1 between the Tigers and the Guardians, and Tarek Skubal's return to the mound. First start since it was discovered that he had loose bodies in his elbow in late April. Yeah. So good to see the 2-time reigning defending AL Cy Young winner out there on the mound. Rangers are having a 1-0 lead on the Red Sox in Boston. The Dodgers are up 3-0 on the south side of the Chicago against the White Sox. So anything that stands out to you in Major League Baseball right now here, Ben, betting-wise or otherwise?
1: Yeah, Femi, a couple of just headlines, as you kind of alluded to. The Dodgers, of course, Shohei Ohtani back in the lineup today. A leadoff home run off Sean Burke on the south side, followed by Max Muncy with a 2-run shot to match Andy Páez for the most for this Dodgers clubhouse, 15. Shohei now is homered in his last 3 consecutive games. He's got 14 long balls this year. Shohei Ohtani is batting north of .450 in the month of June, basically in the final week and a half in the month of May as well. I think the overall batting average now approaches something like .487 since May 21st. Shohei has been absolutely bonkers at the plate. It is why, as Femi alluded to earlier, minus 1,600 is Shohei Ohtani versus the field in the National League to win his 3rd consecutive MVP award. Total closed at 10 in Camden Yards between the Orioles and the Padres. We've already got 6, and we're in the home half of the 2nd. I am kicking myself ever so slightly. The Padres had 2 2-run shots in the 1st inning. Jackson Merrill, Samad Taylor, 2-run home runs for a San Diego team that has the worst batting average, slugging percentage, WRC plus WOBA as a team in Major League Baseball this year. It is why they are struggling so mightily so since the middle of May. But I knew Baltimore would get to Randy Vasquez. There was 3 names that I looked at when you looked at the home run props for today. The young catcher in Samuel Basayo, he had a home run yesterday. Pete Alonso starting to pick up the pop. I didn't look at Pete because he had the 2nd best price, or the best price, I should say, for Baltimore to hit a long ball today at Camden. I looked at a guy who had a no-doubter yesterday into a beautiful orange sky in Baltimore, Maryland.
0: Oh, yeah.
1: Gunnar Henderson, lefty versus righty of Vasquez. I should have trusted maybe a Pete Alonso, who did hit a home run for Baltimore in the home half of the 1st, making it 4-2. That live total, by the way, 13.5, and pretty good juice on the over. The other thing that stands out, Femi, is this Nationals team, booked as a favorite for the 5th time in their 71st game of the year, and they're 35-35. They are a wild card contender as we near the month of July in Major League Baseball. And of course, we know James Wood, the exit velo, the power, the offensive dazzling ability that he has. CJ Abrams, the 25-year-old shortstop, has been sensational for Washington this year. RBI for the Nats already. He's got 52. That's top 5 most in Major League Baseball this season. I love this Nats team. They are incredibly exciting to watch. And

0: until they don't know otherwise, I'm not sure they're cooling off offensively anytime soon. This is going to be a really fun wild card race in the National League with some teams maybe we didn't expect to be there at the end of the year, at the start of the season.
1: I was like, what do you think of like a ceiling for a team like the Nationals? Because like obviously like, it's gonna be tough for them to win the division. Like that something wrong would have to go for the Atlanta Braves. But if they're able to get in, the lineup has been really, really strong for the Nationals. Really? Do they have enough pitching, in your opinion, to like actually make a run in what is a really competitive National League? Like I know everyone wants to give it to the Dodgers and crown them, but there's some the Braves, the Diamondbacks, there's some really legit teams in the National League to where I don't think we should just hand it over to the Dodgers, even though it feels like they're inevitable.
0: No, I do not believe, Femi, that the Nats have enough pitching to contend in any kind of postseason series. Best of three, wild card, best of five, DS, doesn't really matter for me. I just don't believe the Washington Nationals have that ability. Now, they have a very robust farm system, and they're kind of in their second rebuild in the last 5 years or so. We'll see if they could get involved in anything at the trade deadline to do anything to pick up a frontline starter in terms of the arsenal there. I just don't think Washington necessarily has that in terms of what they present from a playoff team come October. But there's a couple of other teams in terms of that wild card race at this moment. There's teams like the Cardinals, who are up 9-5 in Minnesota. Speaking of a game that features a ton of offense over the pregame total of 9.5. Jordan Walker continues to be berserk. Blaze Jordan had a three-run shot a couple of frames ago. I think Ivan Herrera has two home runs today for the Redbirds. Wow. Are they going to tail off in the second half? Could the same story be there for Washington? There is a team in the National League that if they make the postseason for the first time in more than a decade, I do think they could make some noise. And to me, Femi, that's still the Pittsburgh Pirates. They have a really good offense at home at PNC Park. They have some pop, and because of that frontline starting pitching, Paul Skeens, who has not been necessarily Skeens-esque here since the beginning of May here in his third Major League Baseball season, but you still have Paul Skeens. You have the veteran in Mitch Keller. I think Jared Jones is going to continuously improve coming back from missing all of 2025. You've got the young arm in Bubba Chandler, who the Pirates have lost six of his last seven starts since the month of May began. But he's got, of course, some gas in the arsenal as well. I think the Buccos are a team that if they get to the postseason because of that frontline starting pitching, Skeens, Keller, Jared Jones, and Braxton Ashcraft, who has been a revelation this year, they could knock out some teams or be a surprise if they see the postseason. Of course, Pittsburgh trying to reach even a DS for the first time since 2013.
1: Yeah, I mean, it's been a long time since we've seen them play important baseball in the month of October, or any baseball for that matter, in the month of October. It feels like that Pirates team is sort of like the team I think a lot of bettors have circled as like, hey, maybe they could make a run at the deadline to try to go all in and capitalize on this pitching staff and try to add some pieces to go and have a go at it essentially in the National League playoffs there. So we'll see what happens here with the Pirates. But to me, I really do like the Diamondbacks. The Braves are another team that I think could really contend and challenge the Dodgers. Of course, if you ask me who I think is going to win, I'll say, the Dodgers. But I don't think this is going to be some cakewalk, though. The American League, if the Yankees can get healthy, I don't see anybody really challenging the Yankees, to be honest, in the American League. But in the National League, I think the Dodgers have a lot stiffer competition ahead of them to go back to a third consecutive World Series. So that's what's going on right now in Major League Baseball. We're in the 87th minute in the FIFA World Cup between Qatar and Switzerland, still 1-0 to the Swiss. I'll tell you what, we haven't talked much about the RBC Canadian Open since it's moving day, third round right now, final round coming up tomorrow, of course, out there in Toronto. There's about 20 golfers within four shots of the lead. Like this tournament is absurd. I don't know who's going to win it. Like right now, Tommy Fleetwood is your favorite. I mean, how many times have we talked about Tommy Fleetwood being near the top of a leaderboard but unable to close? I mean, like, we were literally doing this last week, it felt like, with Tommy Fleetwood. But Jesper Svensson is right now the co-leader with Jackson Suber at 13 under. Fleetwood and Bud Cauley at 12 under. Wyndham Clark shot a 63 today. He is at 7 under right now. Then a host of other characters at 10 under and 9 under. This is anyone's tournament, Ben, and would be fun to live trade on Polymarket or live bet elsewhere. Like, this is going to be a really, really cool tournament to watch tomorrow.
0: Wyndham Clark, who already has a win this year in really good form as he goes back to a U.S. Open, a championship that he won just a few years ago. Wyndham Clark, who went incredibly low over the weekend at the Charles Schwab Challenge, that is a birdie fest at TPC Craig Ranch. Again, already a victim.

0: three within the last month or so. Went nuclear today, 7 under, there to be 11 under and 2 back right now of the leaders. Femi, his price almost seems slightly off. It's plus 940 outright right now on DK. I wonder if they think because he's already in the clubhouse and the leaders still have 4 or 5 holes remaining on this Saturday, that lead is only going to expand. I think Wyndham Clark, maybe some value right there at a plus 950 price.
1: Yeah, Benny Marker perhaps thinking that maybe he can't keep this thing going after shooting a 63. We can keep it going here on Live Bet Saturday with hour number 3 when we come back.
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6: Coming up on Monday's edition of Money Moves, I'm Dustin Sweetelson. I'll be hanging out with Stormy Bonantoni. And the question is, will we be crowning champions on the ice and on the hardwood? Or will there be previews of Game 7s in the Stanley Cup Final and NBA Finals? Alex Kruk joins us to give us the laydown on what's going on in the World Cup. 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

0: Welcome back. It is hour number three of Live Bet Saturday, presented by Poly Market. Femi Bebfe, Ben Stevens here, hanging with you guys on this Saturday here on VSiN. 30 minutes from now, we'll be joined by Brad Thomas, soccer analyst for BetUS TV, CBS Sports HQ, to give us his thoughts on what we've seen so far in this FIFA World Cup and what we should expect to see later on tonight, as we have three more matches. It's a late night one here, Ben, for those of you on the East Coast out there for the World Cup. Like, this is, we got a midnight match for our friends on the East Coast. So stay up late, get the coffee going, do the espresso martini, whatever you got to do to make sure that you can stay up and watch all these matches here in the beautiful game, the world's game, being the World Cup.
1: Beautiful game yesterday for Team USA here at home, by the way, with that 4-1 victory over Paraguay. Perhaps the most beautiful game of soccer I have ever seen the United States play. I believe that matchup between Turkey and Australia also, we need to decide, are we going with Turkey here in the States? Are we calling it Turkey, the official diplomatic name of this nation? I don't know. I'm seeing a ton of everything all across the place.
0: I've seen
1: also,
0: both.
1: When did Czechia become Czechia? That like happened midway, I think, through the Winter Olympics. I think they like in the
0: tour of, my in the goodness.
1: Of the opening ceremony.
0: Oh, no.
1: No, Femi. No.
0: Are you for real?
1: We have I'm watching right now. I still see 1-0.
0: Oh, no.
1: About to approach the 95th minute.
0: Oh, no. Buddy.
1: Oh, no. Ball play. Oh, no.
0: Oh, my gosh. Well, for those of you that are listening in the car, do not have a television, or wondering why there's some agony happening currently, Qatar has equalized. It is now 1-1 in the FIFA World Cup. The bet that I had was for Switzerland to keep a clean sheet, under half a goal for Qatar, minus 145. And, man, we were like 90 seconds away. Beautiful cross, clinical header. It is 1-1. As Switzerland, I guess, has only themselves to blame for not winning
1: only
0: this
1: themselves?
0: Match. Like, this is just, like, and I got to give him full props. That's a hell of a, like, that's a great finish there by Qatar, as this FIFA World Cup delivers us late stage drama here. And if you're Switzerland, that's a disaster. That was 3 points in the bag. If you're Qatar, hey, our World Cup lives are like, we're right in this thing. That is a much earned 1 point for Qatar if they can hold on to this one. There's still about a minute left in this match here, but barring something remarkable, feels like we're headed towards the draw, which at one point I saw draw at like 15-20 to 1 over at DraftKings.
1: Sure.
0: I'm sure Polymarket, our friends there, have had the draw at a massive price as well. As right now, the draw was 2% prior to that goal. Now 94% over on Polymarket, as just one cross and one finish away, and all of a sudden, bang, it's 1-1 in Group B between Qatar and Switzerland.
1: About 2 minutes away,
0: wow.
1: Femi. That was in the 95th minute. We had 6 additional minutes of stoppage time added on to full time. About 2 minutes away were the Swiss from a very smooth ride and a 1-0 victory to begin their World Cup journey in 2026. They scored in the 17th minute on a penalty, did Switzerland. They've been up for a long time in this game. And that's a moment that Qatar is going to remember forever, the host nation in 2022, back when that was contested in the winter here stateside. That was weird, but that was a huge moment for Qatar to equalize. And Femi, that throws everything off kilter, I think, right now in Group B. By the way, Switzerland is doing everything they can, probably in the final minute that
0: trying.
1: They have, to try to get some opportunity and a shot on net. I believe they were just awarded a corner.
0: Yep.
1: So this thing's getting crazy with what we're seeing at the San Francisco Bay Area Stadium. Do not call it Levi Stadium, or FIFA shows up at your house. The Swiss will have a corner right here. Any opportunity? Headed away by that Qatari defense. Pretty good.
0: Let's see.
1: We're going to get this thing pretty close. But Femi, again, Group B, the Swiss still a very hefty favorite right now on Polymarket, about a 51% chance of winning this group. But this opens everything up, because more than likely, each of our opening two matches, yesterday for Team Canada in Toronto against Bosnia and Herzegovina, that was a draw, I should say, at 1-1. It was Bosnia that got the scoring started early. Canada able to equalize late in that second half. What a moment here for Qatar as well. Again, the Swiss, 51%. They are the favorites to win Group B, but this really opens everything up, as we are seconds away from everybody in this group, all four nations, having just a point after working to a draw in their opening matches at the World Cup.
0: And it's final. That is full

0: time. It is full time at the Bay Area San Francisco Santa Clara Stadium. 1-1 Qatar and Switzerland with a 95th minute equalizer from Qatar to salvage this match here. And not only are all these teams knotted up here with a draw, but also one goal each in each game. So the tiebreakers are going to get real fun. That's when we start getting to like to the yellow cards and like the fair play tiebreakers, if that were to hold through the three group stage matches. Seems to be unlikely, but just something to kind of keep in mind here. And what was dubbed probably the most wide open group of this World Cup, because like you look at Group A, Mexico is favored to win that group. Group C, Brazil and Morocco are expected to advance with Brazil as the favorite. Even Group D, America's group, the United States was favored. Germany in Group E, Netherlands in Group F, Belgium in Group G, Spain in Group H, France in Group I, Argentina Group J, Portugal Group K, England Group L. But Group B was the one where you could kind of make a case for Canada, if you wanted to, host nation.
1: Yeah.
0: Bosnia-Herzegovina, you can make a case for them. You can make a case for Switzerland. Couldn't really make the case for Qatar. At least I didn't see many people making that case. So like that is a massive, massive result for Qatar to get that draw here. And also, if you're Canada, massive result for them because they were in danger of being, all right, like now we're kind of against the wall. And if Switzerland gets the full 3 points, Switzerland does not get the full 3 points, which almost gives the host nation Canada, who looked rather tense being the host team in the match Friday afternoon, at least gives them somewhat of a mulligan going forward here in their final couple matches. So big development at the FIFA World Cup. Qatar equalizes in the 95th minute, and we're all knotted up with 1 point each in Group B: Canada, Bosnia-Herzegovina, Qatar, and Switzerland.
1: Femi, I'm taking a quick scroll right now around Polymarket to see all of the group props that we have out there for that World Cup group. Insert whatever level letter you would like for the winner. I think the Netherlands in Group F is only a 54% favorite to win that group, but every other one, to your point, the favorite is at least 60% or greater to win said group. Of course, advance to the new round of 32 before you get to those last 16. And of course, be in pole position to do so. This really opens things up in Group B. And again, the Swiss were a hefty favorite entering this match against Qatar to not just win the match, but to win their group in Group B. It was a 66% chance, even into the second half, as the Swiss maintained that 1-0 lead over Qatar. That number has dropped below 50 now, live right now on Polymarket. 49% shot for Switzerland to win Group B. A 17% dip in a matter of seconds because of Qatar scoring the equalizer in the 95th minute in stoppage time. Now, I don't know this for sure. Did Qatar record any points when they hosted in 2022?
0: I'm going to go back
1: and look.
0: Probably
1: their second ever World Cup, right? Like, is that their first ever point in World Cup history?
0: Let me go back and look real quick. Let's do a 2022 World Cup wiki as we're doing this on the fly here, talking this one out.
1: This is Live Bet Saturday, friend.
0: Hey, this is Live Bet Saturday. You know, they did not. They lost all three matches as the host nation in the group stage.
1: Right.
0: It was Netherlands, Senegal, and Ecuador were in their group. They were in Group A as the host nation. They allowed 7 goals. They only scored 1 goal. As the host nation in those three matches. So this is their first ever point in a World Cup to actually draw and get a result. That's massive. Shout out to Qatar for getting that one done there. But man, like, oh my God, you can see the emotion on the players, the coaches, the supporters in the stands. Like, it meant something to them, which is the beauty of this tournament, that a draw can feel like you damn near won the championship, because that's how it feels like if you're a Qatari right now over there in the Bay Area. Because wow, what a result.
1: Yeah, and I think that's such a good point, Femi, because as you said at the very beginning of this match, even before Switzerland scored on the penalty in the 17th minute, that teams that are such hefty underdogs, if they can really kind of compact things, keep it a low-scoring game, even just try to equalize at any moment to earn that draw, to them that feels like a win. You have gained ground in your group standings. You have gained ground from a points perspective, a goal differential perspective, of course, when you are all even up. And that is the story now in Group B. And you saw the, like, let out of emotion in the 95th minute as they equalize to earn that draw against Switzerland, tied at 1-1 following 96 minutes, basically, of action. What a moment for Qatar's football club and for what they just put on there at San Francisco Bay Area Stadium to earn that draw against Switzerland.
0: It's incredible. It is incredible, man. And that is the

0: beauty of the, it's the World Cup. Like, I love the NFL. Football is my favorite sport. Love college football. Love the NBA. Love college basketball. Love golf. But my favorite sporting event is the World Cup. Like, I grew up in a soccer household. I did not play soccer beyond like 11 years old, but I grew up in a household that was a big soccer household. So I've been watching the World Cup since 1998. Like, it is, like, this is why this is my favorite sporting event. Like, you, like the drama, the just like the passion that you see from every nation, and for Qatar, like, it's a draw. But if you're Swiss, it feels like an L. If you're Qatari, sure, it feels like a win, but it's actually a draw, and it keeps all four of those teams alive in Group B. Well, you can keep your action alive over at Polymarket, because they let you cash out before the final buzzer, before the final whistle. 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Damn, I wish I did cash out, man. That is something. Like, you're just watching the match. Qatar really wasn't threatening. Their best chance was 2 minutes in, and then you didn't really hear from them ever since. But all it takes is just a few seconds in soccer, and now we have ourselves one hell of a Group B. We'll talk some more about it with Brad Thomas at 5:30 Eastern time. But when we come back, we'll get you caught up on what's happening in the College World Series here on Live Bet Saturday, presented by Polymark.
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0: Wow. That's all you can say after what happened at the FIFA World Cup. Welcome back. This is Live Bet Saturday, presented by Polymarket, Femi Bebefe, Ben Stevens here with you guys on VSiN. Qatar, Switzerland ends 1-1 after Qatar equalizes in the 95th minute to snag a point in Group B, with all four teams, one goal scored, one goal conceded, and 1 point, because both games ended in a draw. Canada, Bosnia-Herzegovina on Friday, and Qatar, Switzerland just moments ago. And just to add some context from a betting standpoint here, Ben, Evan Abrams over at the Action Network tweeted out that the draw closed plus 625 between Qatar and Switzerland. That's the biggest price for a draw to cash in the last 10 World Cups. Crazy. Unbelievable what happened in Switzerland and Qatar. Like, that's an insane result there. But shout out to anybody that was brave enough to bet it. I just didn't think Qatar would score. And we saw it through for about 94 minutes until the 95th minute. And then my heart was broken into tiny little pieces. But hey, we got more matches, three more to go today, which we'll break down with Brad Thomas coming up in the next segment. But on a more positive note, though, Ben, in the College World Series, can you update the folks on what happened while we were in the break?
9: Our man Dayton Lachance just scored another run in the top of the eighth. That is the guy who was a little bit hobbling around for Oklahoma today. One of their best hitters. He leads the team in hits and home runs entering the College World Series. Got injured running the bases early in this game. Kind of took a misstep at second, was hobbled, hit the home run, made it look like Kirk Gibson to get it to 5-0 Oklahoma. And in the top of the eighth, the Sooners add on. It is now 7-0 over Alabama. Two outs, still runners on second and third. So some more opportunities for OU to even widen this gap. Again, I was on the Sooners team total over 5.5, expecting this offense that has been truly overwhelming throughout this postseason run. Now 77 runs scored in their eight games, and they might not be done in the postseason for OU, getting their start in Omaha off to a really good one with seven runs right now. 7-0 that lead for the Sooners. So Oklahoma over that team total of 5.5, a good start to the first of two bets that I have today on the second day of action, call it SEC Saturday at the Men's College World Series.
0: Are they good enough to win it, Boomer Sooner? I'm looking at the live markets here. I mean, I see 12-1 at DraftKings. I'm sure Polymarket has them in the same range as well. Like, obviously, like the teams playing tonight, your Georgia, Texas, that's like sort of like the Titanic clash. And whoever wins that will likely be a decent size favorite going forward here, as they'll stay in the winner's bracket, the loser going into the double elimination loser's bracket there. But is this OU team, based on what you've seen throughout the NCAA baseball tournament, especially so far here in Omaha, are they good enough to win this whole thing?
9: Yeah, there's no doubt that when you look at Oklahoma offensively, they have the power, the pop, and can score runs with the best of them. You wonder, as this continues to go, because this is going to go over a span of a week, depending on when you are playing, you might be playing back-to-back days. The CWS Finals is a best-of-three series. Does Oklahoma have that frontline starting pitching to win maybe back-to-back days when they need it? Well, today, with a great name, Cord Rager, but spelled like Rager, R-A-G-E-R. Cord Rager goes out there and just shoves the freshman for the Sooners, basically blanking Alabama on the other side. So, yeah, Femi, I would say they have, and they are certainly riding this wave of postseason momentum spurred on by that offensive firepower to be in this spot. 12-1 price, fifth best number as we speak. North Carolina entered Omaha with the best price to win a national championship. They handled business against Ole Miss last night. And you will see both Georgia and Texas, second and third best prices. But to Femi's point, one of these two teams is going to lose tonight in the nightcap on this Saturday. If you believe in either Georgia or Texas even emerging out of the loser's bracket, you are going to get a substantially longer price on either the Bulldogs or the Longhorns, tonight's loser, because I do believe that both have what is necessary to emerge out of the loser's bracket, at least to get to the championship set. I still believe in West Virginia. 7-1 price before this all got started, a 7-5 victory in their first ever College World Series game yesterday over Troy, plus 650 number now for the Mountaineers. They're on that side of the bracket with North Carolina, but again, they are avoiding all of the SEC firepower and powerhouses on the right side of the bracket where they're playing today against one another on this Saturday.
0: I hate to interrupt the joy of the College World Series to report yet another L for yours truly here. The Washington Nationals are up 3-1 in the top of the fifth, and of course, Colt Emerson is going to hit a two-run bomb to make it 3-3, so under 5 is not going to get

0: at home in the first five between the M's and the Nationals. So, yeah, I wonder what will happen in Diamondbacks Reds, or I wonder how the Guardians will somehow lose the first five to the Tigers. I'm just waiting. Just sit back and wait. Just sit back and wait, and let's see what's going on.
1: Listen, Guardians in a good spot right now, though.
0: They are. But so was the
1: Schneeman two-run shot off Tarek Skubal, 3-1 lead, bottom of the fourth. Guards ball saying screw Skubal. We're the story in the American League Central, other than the Chicago White Sox. We're losing 4-0 at home right now, and I'm holding on to some faith that in the bottom of the fourth, Yoshinobu Yamamoto continues to deal against this Chicago team. Stay under 4.5, first five.
0: You know, Guards ball is in a good spot, but so was Katara to not score. That was also a good spot for 94 minutes. Very fair. And then they scored. So there's no clock in baseball, so anything is possible. So like we're not like I need some. I feel like I already need insurance runs. Like they have a 2-run lead with two runners on second and third with only one out. But I'm like, you have to cash in here and give me some kind of a cushion. As Oklahoma, to go back to the College World Series here real quick, they are pouring it on Alabama, pouring it on. It is now 9-0. In the top of the eighth. I had a buddy of mine who handicaps college baseball, and he texted me and he says, if you have no equity on this tournament, I recommend getting some Oklahoma in. So that is what a buddy of mine just texted me. They look pretty good. And it's something that I'm now considering is betting the Oklahoma Sooners to win the whole damn thing and to have the dog pile out there in Omaha. Also, in Major League Baseball, as we ping pong back and forth here, the Diamondbacks and Reds are 1-1, top of the fifth, although Arizona does have runners on second and third. So Nolan Arenado at the plate. Gonna need Rhett Lauder to get out of this one here.
1: Yeah.
0: Like come on, Rhett. Just get
1: he's
0: it.
1: He's got done. 5 Ks today, Femi.
0: Yeah.
1: Already. Rhett Lauder's got some good stuff, man.
0: He's been pitching
1: I think
0: well.
1: The Reds are always going to be a fun team. Of course, they got off to a really great start this year. They're now 4 games, sub 500. They've lost 11 of their last 14. But this Reds team at the Great American Ballpark, when Hunter Green is fully healthy, Chase Burns, of course, absolutely deals. Rhett Lauder, who played in Omaha at the College World Series with Wake Forest, I believe, he's got some sensational stuff when he is fully on. 5Ks to only one walk. Pretty good stuff out of Lauder, but of course needs to get out of this jam. Femi, to your point of why you believed in the first five under today, even in the Great American Small Park, Michael Soroka for Arizona has been one of their gems this year for what has been a really good offense, but a pitching staff with familiar names like Zach Gallen and Merrill Kelly that have struggled a little bit. It's really been Mike Soroka kind of leading the way.
0: Yeah, Soroka's been really good. You know, like since the start of May, he's been on one. So far. So he's pitched well. Lauder was able to get out of the jam. So 1-1 to the bottom of the fifth. So just need 3 more outs. Let's just go ahead and get this. Let's not make this dramatic or anything like that. As we recorded an L on the pitch in the FIFA World Cup, an L in our nation's capital between the Mariners and the Nationals. But we still have the Diamondbacks Reds first five under five as it's 1-1 to the bottom of the fifth. And then the Cleveland Guardians on the first five money line here. 2 outs. Steven Kwan at the plate. Struggled to start the year. Hopefully he can come up with a big moment here against Tarek Skubal, who has already had 72 pitches here through 3 2/3. It's first start back since April.
1: Right.
0: Got to knock the rust off here a little bit for Tarek Skubal. So hopefully the Guardians can cash in for me and can win this first five bet. That is what I am rooting for currently right now. So that's what's happening in Major League Baseball. 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The name says it all. So, all right. I try to regather myself here as we continue to have a pitcher's duel north of the border, by the way, between the Yankees and the Blue Jays, 1-1 in the bottom of the eighth. Anything else that's jumping out to you here on the scoreboard, Major League Baseball, College World Series, or otherwise?
1: I need to hold on in Chicago. We go to the top of the fifth. The Dodgers already have scored 4. They're up 4-0 over the White Sox. They were greater than a $2 favorite despite losing last night 8-2. And if you have not paid attention to what Yoshi Yamamoto has been doing for the Dodgers, frankly, he's really kind of been their ace this year, not named Shohei Ohtani.

0: But Yoshi has been absolutely shoving right now for LA. They are now a minus 7,600 favorite on that money line. Wow. They are laying 5.5 runs at a plus 104 price. Braves up 2-0. The Pirates lead 2-1. Femi trying to snap that 6-game win streak of the Marlins. A Miami team that's trying to at least have something to say about that highly competitive and contested National League wild card race, even here in the middle of June. The Fish, the hottest team in baseball with that 6-game win streak.
1: Yeah, it's an interesting National League East. If we can see it, Miami needs to get a little bit better and push some of these teams that are in the mix out on the East Coast. All right, Brad Thomas will join us to break down what we saw in the Qatar-Switzerland match and what we should expect to see the rest of the day.
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0: just pouring it on your boy at this point here. Welcome back. This is Live Bet Saturday, presented by Polymarket, Femi Bebfe, Ben Stevens. We just got a home run from the Washington Nationals. It's now 5-3 in the bottom of the fifth. So I no longer need to pay attention to that. We're all good there. I will say this, though. The Guardians did get it done. We're headed to the bottom side of the fifth. They're up 3-1. So Guardians plus 135 on the first five money line. That is a winner. So shout out to the Guards for taking down Tarik Skubal, at least in the first five innings. Yep. But we are just moments, 30 minutes away, I should say, from Brazil-Morocco in the Meadowlands. And to help us break down that game and break down what we have seen so far in this FIFA World Cup, we welcome in soccer betting analyst for BetUS TV and CBS Sports HQ, the one and only Brad Thomas, joins us via the Progressive Guest Line. And you can hit him up on Twitter at Mr. Brad Thomas. Brad, we were talking about it during the break. Obviously, Ben and I have been talking about it through the last half hour or so. Your thoughts on what just transpired in Santa Clara between Qatar and Switzerland, with Qatar getting a result for the first time ever at the FIFA World Cup?
1: This is the dangerous thing about box score watching. If you look at the box score, you were probably like, man, Switzerland were robbed, right? Qatar didn't equalize into the 94th minute. They only had an XG of 0.76, only took seven shots, one big chance, and then Switzerland on the other side, 3.24 XG, 26 shots, seven on target. Oh, what a robbery. No, wrong. I watched that match, and I even made a tweet, something along the lines of, and this was in the first half, I said, is it me, or does it look like it is way too easy for Qatar to enter the final third? The Swiss put up zero resistance in that match. Basically, when Switzerland scored a goal, they just thought they were going to just waltz their way across the finish line and get 3 points. And forgive me, but this is the World Cup. You have to have intensity in every single match you play. And Switzerland didn't have intensity. And the one thing that made them so dominant and so good in their lead up to the World Cup was their physicality. They didn't have any of that, and their work rate was so low. It was absolutely disgusting. I lost money, but even if I didn't have money on that game, I would be disappointed in that team and their performance.
2: And Brad, we talked about the changes and what this looks like now in Group B. We have seen the importance of scoring early, but keeping that foot on the pedal, as, of course, the United States men's national team did last night in Los Angeles Stadium with the 4-1 winner in the World Cup opener on home soil over Paraguay. Brad, I think many like me wake up on this Saturday morning and are starting to believe that maybe, just maybe, a home soil World Cup, is it possible? I'm fully buying in. But you are the soccer expert, Brad. What do you think the ceiling is for the Americans in the 2026 World Cup?
1: Yeah. Well, first, let's talk about the game last night. That was fantastic, right? Like, all night while I was sleeping, I was dreaming about the goals that we scored and how great that felt. And this is not some slouch Paraguay team. Like, it's not some team that's just, oh, they're going to roll over for the United States. The United States had the opposite of what Switzerland had. That was intensity. They played with a purpose, and I love that. Yeah, sky's the limits for this team, but the sky only goes so far, right? It's going to be like a balloon where it finally gets so high in the atmosphere it pops. That's kind of like the United States. We're going to be really excited for this run. We're in a very winnable group, right? And then we're probably going to win our round of 32 game. Round of 16 is where it really gets tricky, right? Belgium, Argentina, I don't think we match up really well against them. Maybe that's our ceiling, right? Maybe we make it past there. I don't think so. But I think what we do need to monitor is Christian Pulisic. Christian Pulisic was taken out in the 46th minute, could be dealing with some injury. That changes things. What, you put Timmy Weah there? No knock on Timmy Weah. I think he's a fantastic player, but he's not Christian Pulisic in the terms of creativity and being a difference maker that's going to help his team win over there on the left wing.
0: Yeah, I mean, you could tell that last night after Pulisic went off in the after the halftime break there, the United States, still positive, but not as great as it looked like in the first half. This is Live Bet Saturday, presented by Polymarket. Femi Bebfe, Ben Stevens, hanging out with Brad Thomas, soccer betting analyst for BetUS TV and CBS Sports HQ, and on Twitter at Mr. Brad Thomas. Well, we have a match that's about to get underway here in about 25 minutes in the Meadowlands between Brazil and Morocco. Brazil obviously favored there on the three-way line. I like the draw. I'll get into that a little bit later on coming up in the next segment, but Morocco about plus 450 or so to win it outright.

0: How do you see this match playing out? Side, total, anything you like, prop standpoint as well.
1: Yeah, I've gone back and forth on this. I think earlier in the lead up to this tournament, I was Morocco double chance in this match. Thought about it a little bit more. I do think that Brazil have just more upside. But then I look at the starting lineups that came out, and that right side of the defense midfield is fairly poor. And that could be an area for Morocco to exploit. I do think Brazil have enough talent to get over the line here. And this is a Morocco defense that's not as strong. But there are some props. Let's talk about this prop, okay? And make sure you shop this line, because I have seen this number crash down. But if there's some stale numbers out there, and I'm talking about plus 175, plus 200 is the range you're looking for, Casemiro to be booked. First, I like that before I saw Ibanez playing on the right side and right back role. Now it's just even more, right? El Cano should have a field day, which means there's multiple opportunities for Casemiro to pull a shirt, stick a boot in, and get booked. If you find plus 200 on Casemiro to get booked, that's like stealing candy from a baby. I locked it in. Another prop that I like, let's go to that right side again. This time I'm going with the attack, and I'm taking Rafinha, and I'm taking him over 2.5 shots. I took it on a book that has the sub on feature. I do think Brazil, while they like to play in that mid block, will have opportunities to dominate the ball. And Rafinha is going to be a live wire. He also will most likely take the free kicks as well. So you get two shots from open play and then one from a set piece. There's your three shots already. It gives you the option of the sub on as well for the next guy who takes on his earlier shot count, and he can add on to it and cash the bet for you as well.
2: Brad, we got a ton of games today. Our first day with four matches in a single day of the 2026 World Cup. You mentioned Brazil, five all-time World Cup titles, the most among all nations. We have a team in Morocco who was the darlings of the 2022 World Cup in Qatar, reaching the semifinals. We've got what has become the social media darlings in the build-up to the World Cup, the Scots, traveling with their team to New England to take in the opener today for Scotland against Haiti at Boston Stadium, otherwise known as Gillette, up in Foxborough. Scotland, a pretty hefty favorite over the Haitians. Of course, Haiti appearing in the World Cup for the first time in a very long time. What's your favorite play for that match between Scotland and Haiti later tonight?
1: Yeah, it's something like 58 years for Haiti and their team to be in the World Cup. Some crazy number. Like, congratulations to them. As Americans, we know how great it feels to be in the World Cup. We also know the pain of not making the World Cup. So they are getting to feel this celebration. And I think they're going to treat it as such. I don't think they're going to back down from anybody they play. The way they play could lend them into conceding some goals, though, right? They play end-to-end. They play wide open. And the Scott team should be able to exploit that. I like over. I don't like the juice of over 2.5. So I did take the Asian total of over 2.75 goals. I think that Scotland will be able to exploit them with crosses and size. It's a much bigger team than this Haiti team, and they're not really good at defending crosses. They're not really good at defending set pieces. That's kind of like where Scotland hangs their hat, right? Like, they're going to score on set pieces more times than not. All I need is for Haiti to find the back of the net once, and I think I'm cashing with these because Scotland's team total is priced around minus 185, minus 200. I agree with that price, and I think they're going to get there too. So if I get to three, it's a half win. If they get to four goals, it's a full win.
0: Brad, a little bit later on this evening, and not a little bit later on, late night, midnight Eastern, over in Vancouver, BC, we will see Australia and Turkey. I know a lot of United States fans very curious to see that matchup, since the United States will be taking Australia coming up on Friday in Seattle. Over at Polymarket right now, Turkey, 58% to win on the money line there. Draw 26%, Australia 18%. They're on that three-way market. How do you see that game playing out, and which of these teams could be, a fly in the ointment for the United States going forward?
1: Yeah, I think Turkey to get the win is probably the best way to go. The price is palatable. I don't want to run into the idea that I'm going to take Turkey in some kind of plus goal situation, right? Like, I don't want to take them to win in over 1.5 goals, or take them to win in under 3 or 4.5 goals, because this is a team that can be dominant on the ball, score their goals. But they're also a pretty pragmatic team when they have leads, right? It's a really well-drilled team that knows how to see games out. If you look at their results, they have plenty of results where they just win by one. So I think the money line's perfectly fine there.
0: All right, so going with the money line there between Australia and Turkey. a little bit later on, midnight Eastern.

0: Eastern on the East Coast there, 9 o'clock for those of us on the West Coast. He is Brad Thomas. He'll be taking in all the action all throughout these next 5 to 6 weeks with the World Cup. Soccer betting analyst for BetUS TV, CBS Sports HQ, and he's on Twitter at Mr. Brad Thomas. Brad, good luck with the bets. I'm sure we'll talk to you in the near future.
1: Take care.
0: That is Brad Thomas joining us via the Progressive Guest Line. We are about 20 minutes away from kickoff in the Meadowlands between Brazil and Morocco. 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
12: 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DraftKings did post title odds for the 2026-2027 season, and there's plenty of value to be had when looking for title contenders for next season. One of the ones that really sticks out to me, the Indiana Pacers at 30-1. This is a team that might have won the title last year if Tyrese Haliburton did not tear his Achilles, and that team got a lot better. I know that it's really hard to see that with Indiana having been one of the worst teams in the league in 2025-2026. They were tanking. They were a little bit unhealthy themselves. 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They ultimately didn't end up getting one, but what they did get was Ivica Zubac, who is one of the best young two-way centers in the entire NBA. So 30-1 for the Pacers, a team that I believe can be a top three team in basketball next season. 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
0: Welcome back

0: gritty when it comes to it, as we are eagerly anticipating the Brazil Morocco match. As this feels like one of those matches, like a lot of folks think Morocco could be a potential dark horse. They were that dark horse in 2022, making it all the way to the semifinals. And for Brazil, given their lofty expectations, usually it's been underwhelming since the 2002 World Cup victory in Korea, Japan. It's been a lot of quarterfinal crash outs. And of course, famously 2014 as the host nation, losing 7-1 to Germany in the semifinal, falling behind 5-0 at halftime. Like that, I mean, you want to talk about a devastating blow, tears in people's eyes in the stands. Yeah. That was not a beautiful pretty situation for the Brazilians there. But we'll see if this Brazil team that comes in with relatively lower expectations can make a statement against a pretty up-for-it Morocco team out of Africa.
1: More than likely, Neymar's final World Cup appearance. Vinny Jr. kind of the guy now for the Brazilians. It is going to be a raucous atmosphere at New York, New Jersey Stadium, otherwise known as MetLife, otherwise known as the Meadowlands.
0: Hey, don't get FIFA on you.
1: Really, really good event. Of our four matches that we have today, Femi, I would say this is the marquee one, right? Yep. 6 p.m. Eastern time, 3 p.m. here on the Pacific Coast. Of course, we got some thrilling drama in the final few minutes of stoppage time in Santa Clara today between Qatar and Switzerland, but it was kind of the appetizer, the hors d'oeuvre for what was the main course. This is Morocco and Brazil. The Moroccans, of course, were the darling in 2022, a semifinal berth before being shut out by the French. But nobody expected Morocco to get there, and they did. A top 10 FIFA world ranking at the moment, if I'm not mistaken. I believe number 7 in the world is Morocco, and Brazil only one spot in front at number 6. So that should be a really, really good match. Going to be fun to watch probably the first half of it in our final hour here on Live Bet Saturday. Some other things around Major League Baseball, just a couple of quick notes. I had the first five under 4.5 between the Dodgers and the White Sox. Mm-hmm. The Dodgers scored 3 in the top of the first, a solo shot from Shohei Ohtani leading off. Max Muncy, a 2-run bomb, his 15th of the year. Kyle Tucker had an RBI single in the third. Dodgers led 4-0 into the fifth, and Yoshinobu Yamamoto keeps it there. I don't know if we can be a jinx as a second screen experience, but Yoshi's got a no-hitter right now on the south side of Chicago against the White Sox. 5 innings, not a single base knock, and 5 Ks. I think, if I'm not mistaken, let me go back here, might even be a perfect game.
0: Hello.
1: Let's make sure. I don't think there's been any walks or any base runners. No.
0: I mean, if that's the case, I mean, we might need to get this up on the screen in the studio here. Yep. I mean, get this Mariners Nationals game off my TV. I don't want to ever see it again. If we could get Dodgers White Sox on, we're not going to allude to what's going on in terms of how things have played out here. But yeah, I see 15 up, 15 down.
1: 15 up, 15 down.
0: For Yamamoto.
1: By the way, the top of the Dodgers lineup, which right now is trying to add on, top of the 6th, 2 outs for Max Muncy, who has just been on fire the last 2 weeks for the Dodgers in the heart of it. Everybody has already been at the dish 4 times. Shohei had that leadoff home run. He has walked in his next 3 at-bats. He has been on base safely 4 times. The OPS for Shohei Ohtani in the month of June is like above 14 right now, that 1-4 number. It is ridiculous for where he stands currently. Bases juiced now for Kyle Tucker as they try to add on here against Chicago, trying to even up this series for a rubber match on a Sunday on the south side. And something we had not seen the entirety of 2026, Femi, in the bigs, just happened in Toronto. Louis Varland, who has been lights out in the back end of that Blue Jays bullpen, a 4.49 ERA entering today, just allowed his first home run of the season. The veteran Paul Goldschmidt, 2-run dinger at the top of the 9th. The Yankees have taken a lead into the home half of that frame, trying to close things out against divisional foes in the Jays and Cam Schlittler. The American League Cy Young favorite is only going to continue to be booked as such. A really solid outing for New York. I believe 7 innings, only 1 earned allowed against them. A couple of base knocks, I think, gave up 6, but continues to shove for the Yankees at the top end of that rotation, the youngster.
0: I'm sorry, I'm slightly distracted by this White Sox Dodgers game that our crew was able to get the game up in rather quick fashion. So shout out to them.
1: Beautiful.
0: is this like a city edition situation that we got going on with the White Sox? I mean, they got like the honoring the Chicago Bulls or something. Like what's
1: the city edition? Yeah, Jerry Reinsdorf, brother. Come on,
0: I guess so. Yeah, he owns both teams, so you know it's
1: Chicago
0: part
1: sports,
0: of it.
1: Really,

0: Really great spring in Chicago. I mean, the White Sox have been a lot of fun, and that's been awesome. Blessed by the Pope, of course, Pope Leo the 14th, huge White Sox fan. It's why they're performing the way they are in 2026. Yeah. You have to believe. But if you're looking at all things Chicago and you're looking at the ownership in your city and you're a huge sports fan, the last few weeks have not been the greatest. Oh. And the Cubbies, oof, tough.
1: Yeah, it's, and they have a high ceiling too, the Cubbies, but it's just not going well. But wasn't there a thing that you like, with like whenever we had a new Pope, the Spurs won the title? Like it was like, Seahawks made the Super Bowl and the Spurs won the title. Like it was always, because like, I think back in 05, we had a new Pope and the Seahawks made their first Super Bowl ever. And I believe 13, we got a new Pope when the Seahawks won the Super Bowl against the Broncos. And then, of course, they just won the last Super Bowl against the Patriots. Like it was something with like the Seahawks and also the Spurs whenever we had a new Pope. So someone out there look into that. I'm sorry, I'm shooting from the hip here, which can be rather dangerous sometimes. But like, I feel like there's something related to the Spurs as well, which, I mean, if that's the case, we're really putting it to the test, given the fact that San Antonio's down 3 games to 1 in the NBA Finals. But, yeah, you know, just some of the happenings, I guess, in the Pope world and also in the sports world as well. So we have an eye on what's going on in the South Side. We will not allude to what's happening. All we will say is that 15 up, 15 down for one of the pitchers. You'll have to look at the box score to find out which one. But real quick here, we have a few minutes left before the end of this hour here. Want to give out the best that I have in this Brazil-Morocco game. Talked about it with Brad Thomas when we had him on in the last segment. But I'm going to play the draw here, and that's the bet that I have. Plus 275. Brazil-Morocco draw. Obviously, we are all eagerly anticipating this match. When we knew that these two teams were in the same group, it was a sexy matchup on paper. But usually, these matchups with the two favorites of a group to advance, and they play in the first match, it can tend to look like a sparring match a little bit. Like, you're not going to be seeing haymakers thrown from either team, given the fact that they know that they have opportunities to get the full 3 points against Scotland and Haiti. So I actually think that this one is going to not necessarily resemble what a final typically looks like, which is a cagey match, since nobody wants to make the mistake that's going to allow the other team to score. But I think we'll be relatively cautious from both Brazil and Morocco. There'll be some moments where they go forward, but overall, I think they'll be adverse to taking the risk and exposing themselves on the back line. So for me, I like the draw plus 275. I think that's how this one's going to play out. Maybe it's 1-1. I don't think it'll be 2-2. I think that seems a little bit higher scoring for an opening match game in the group stage. But 1-1 is what my prediction is. But I think just for me, draw plus 275 is how I want to play it. And that is how I have played it. So for those of you that don't like ties, I hate ties. Buckle up, because it's happening at the Meadowlands.
0: Yeah. Listen, I think that's a really good look at it, Femi. This is going to be an awesome game. I think there's going to be some good chances, but I do agree the draw could be there. And both of these teams going to advance, more than likely, out of this group with Haiti and Scotland in there. By the way, the Haitians playing in their first World Cup in 52 years.
1: Wow.
0: Since 1974. That's going to be fun tonight in Boston, because the Scots have traveled, and they are – they probably, that game's at 9 p.m. Eastern time. They probably started drinking at 7 a.m. Eastern time and have no stop or no quit in them. Just a note in terms of Polymarket and the wagering odds that you saw on DraftKings and Circa, the draw was plus 265, plus 275, very similar pricing on Polymarket, around that 27-cent number. So if you bet 10 bucks, it's around a $36 payout and some change. So very similar numbers, both on Polymarket for what you are betting and what you are wagering in terms of those numbers and the same money line prices in that 90-minute bet between Brazil and Morocco. And on both spots, the under of 2.5 total goals, pretty heavily juiced, minus 150 right now on DraftKings.
1: I will add, though, if you do bet it at Polymarket and you get the app and get started, you can get the free $50 using promo code BUZZ. That's B-U-Z-Z, promo code BUZZ over at Polymarket. 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Restrictions and eligibility requirements apply, as we are moments away from kickoff. Brazil, Morocco, I am on the draw, and we will sweat out the first half at least here on Live Bet Saturday, which of course is presented by our friends at Polymarket. All right, we got the FIFA World Cup. We got Major League Baseball, College World Series wrapped up. You can cash one for our guy, Ben Stevens. We'll talk some Texas, Georgia as well. In the final hour, the Stanley Cup Final, Game 6. The Cup will be in the building in Vegas tomorrow night. We'll discuss it all to wrap up Live Bet Saturday next.
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5: 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I think you'll have a couple big names up there, but you'll have a lot of those guys in the mid-range, I think, that certainly have a great chance. The last four U.S. Opens at Shinnecock, if you look at the winning scores, and this dates all the way back to 1986, one over, four under, even par, one under. So it's going to be a little bit similar, I think, to Oakmont last year. It's a very difficult course, a par 70, 74, 44, big greens, but that means your lag putting is going to have to be good. 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
7: 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Dallin Cuff takes his Monday position, a Monday regular, talking World Cup with us. 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Greg Peterson's Fab Five, his first five or favorite five baseball plays. How about some Adam Burke on baseball, Wes Reynolds, golf, and more, because it's U.S. Open week. Let's do it. 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
2: 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As we got the national anthems being played right now over at New York, New Jersey.

0: Jersey Stadium. I think I got it that time. New York, New Jersey Stadium. Beautiful. Between Brazil and Morocco ahead of their group stage match, which should be a very intriguing match. And when you take a look over at Polymarket, Brazil, 58% to win the draw, 27%, Morocco, 17%. So we'll be tracking that, how that fluctuates all throughout this match. Mm-hmm. Of course, if you get a goal or whatever happens, it's going to dictate where those odds tend to go. But once again, if you are looking to take advantage of all the action going around the World Cup, the College World Series, Major League Baseball, the RBC Canadian Open, oh, by the way, the NBA Finals and the Stanley Cup Final tomorrow night, well, you can go do it at Polymarket. 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Final thoughts before we get to this Morocco-Brazil match here? Anything that you like? Could I convince you on the draw? Or are you going to be looking for some live opportunities, live trading at Polymarket?
1: I like the draw, the 27 cents for the draw. Again, that's a pretty big payout if you believe we are going to be equal at the end of 90-plus minutes in regulation at New York, New Jersey Stadium. What I think will be a fun thing to monitor, Fendi, is that live total, both on Polymarket and on DraftKings. I would expect, as you alluded to, kind of correlating to the draw, both of these teams feeling each other out, maybe us being scoreless in the opening half hour of action. Will we see that live total drop from 2.5, where the under has the hefty juice, maybe down to 2, 1.5, depending on what that looks like? And maybe then, thinking probably that each team scores in this game, not a scoreless draw at the end of 90-plus in New York, New Jersey, in East Rutherford, New Jersey, to be exact, I would maybe look then at an updated and live total. I think that could present some possibility between Brazil and Morocco. Again, this is the highlight of our first quadruple header day of matches at the 2026 World Cup. It is going to be an electric atmosphere over there in East Rutherford, New Jersey. What a time in the streets of New York, potentially, if Brazil wins and you know that everybody is traveling there. There's a lot of yellow in the stadium as I see it right now. Can you imagine the Brazilian link up with the people of Manhattan if the New York Knicks close out game number 5 of the 2026 NBA Finals tonight? That might be one of the all-time nights in the city that never sleeps. Really could be, depending. But I do kind of like the draw here in this spot for both teams. Two teams we expect, of course, to advance out of this group. They are the two favorites to do just that. And two teams we expect potentially to make some noise in the knockout stages and beyond. Will be really interesting to see Vinny Jr. and what he does today. Of course, we mentioned it. More than likely, Neymar's last World Cup, not in the starting 11 for the Brazilians.
0: I saw a video earlier this morning of the Brazilians like in Times Square, like before their march to the match, or I think they were going to take some sort of transit system to get out there to New York, New Jersey, the Meadowlands, essentially. They were flooding the streets, man. Like Knicks fans got some competition. There's a lot of Brazilians out there. It'll be something. If we get a Brazil victory here and then the Knicks win the title tonight, hold on to your ass out there in the New York area, man. Like, it's going to be something. Because, both fan bases will be celebrating out there in the tri-state area. Also, by the way, over on the south side in a Major League Baseball game that we are tracking between the Dodgers and the White Sox, it is now 18 up, 18 down. So just going to go ahead and put that out there.
1: Yep.
0: 18 up, 18 down. Nice play by Alex Call out there at left field to close out that sixth inning. But, a certain pitcher goes by the name of Yoshinobu Yamamoto. 72 pitches, six innings, six Ks, no hits, no walks. 18 up, 18 down. That's all we'll say.
1: That's all we'll say.
0: All right, we're underway. We're underway between Brazil and Morocco. We're underway there. College World Series. We did see, though, Oklahoma, Boomer Sooner. They got it done against Alabama. Texas, Georgia, that gets underway later on this evening. That's the game that everybody's looking forward to. Everyone that's in Omaha has been talking about this. Like, that's like the Saturday night primetime game between the two heavy hitters out of the SEC. Any betting opportunities here for us between Texas and Georgia in the College World Series? That'll be the last opening game of this College World Series.
1: Correct. And a vital game for two teams that have the second, Georgia plus 280, and third, Texas plus 320, best prices to win a national championship. Yes, I think there are some betting opportunities. And Femi, the reason this is a heavyweight

0: affair, not just two SEC powerhouses, but our only matchup, which is rare, of the Omaha 8 that features two national seeds. Of course, we saw chaos, UCLA and Georgia Tech, number one national seed, number two national seed, respectively, get ousted in regional weekend, didn't even make it to the super regionals to host. So this is the only one. Texas was the number six national seed, Georgia the highest remaining national seed in the NCAA tournament and in the Men's College World Series at number three. Total is 11. Even juice on both sides, minus 115 to both the over and the under. Georgia is perhaps, if not the best offense in college baseball the entirety of the year, one of the best. And through the postseason, they have been ridiculous. But a lot of that has happened at Foley Field, where they say feed the trees to try to hit as many home runs as possible in Athens. Bigger ballpark here in Omaha for the College World Series. And they will face a starter for Texas tonight in Dylan Volantis, the 6'6 lefty for the Longhorns, one of the five favorites to win, or one of the five finalists, excuse me, to win National Pitcher of the Year collegiately in college baseball. Earlier in the day, Femi, it was minus 130 money line in favor of Texas, even money plus 100 for UGA. A nickel added on both sides, so minus 125 taken off from the Longhorns, minus 105 for Georgia. You can see how close the distinctions are. But one thing that really stood out to me, if you believe good versus good, perhaps elite versus elite, Volantis versus this UGA offense, that one is going to win the day, I would look at the first five market. I have Texas minus 115 money line in the first five, a slightly better price than that minus 125 overall, because I think if the Longhorns are going to win this day, win this game, it is Dylan Volantis doing something to this Georgia offensive lineup we have not often seen throughout the season. I'm trusting in Dylan Volantis, who is one of those elite arms when you have an elite pitcher in college baseball who projects to be an ace in a Major League Baseball starting rotation as well. They can quell even the hottest of bats. And Georgia certainly has that. Daniel Jackson, their catcher, the first ever player in the history of college baseball to have at least 25 home runs and 30 stolen bases in a single a single season. One of three players ever, the first ever catcher to do that. Probably going to win the National Player of the Year award, named the Golden Spikes. But I'm trusting Texas, Dylan Volantis, to ever so slightly quiet this Georgia offense. And I look at the first five, trusting in the starting pitcher for the Longhorns to really subdue that offense for UGA. So minus 115 money line, a dime better than the overall game money line at minus 125.
1: So would you take a stab at Texas plus 320 to win the College World Series? Because like they're going to go to the winner's bracket. Georgia, who's like a big competition for them right now, Georgia's plus 280. They trail North Carolina just because North Carolina's already taking care of business or whatever. But like, do you then look at if you like Texas in this particular game, would it behoove you to also bet Texas in the outright market in the College World Series?
0: Yes, I think if you are looking and you want a futures bet and you believe in either of these two teams, you should note that in the double elimination format, of course, the loser of tonight's matchup is going to try to fight off elimination tomorrow. And you only have one more loss that you could potentially have before you are ousted before reaching the College World Series finals, that best of three set, of course, to crown a national champion. But Femi, if you believe in tonight's winner, who will be in pole position, albeit against an incredibly hot Oklahoma offense, who has now scored 79 total runs in their eight postseason games, nearly averaging 10 runs per game, it is absolutely ridiculous what OU is doing, regardless of who faces Oklahoma in that winner's bracket matchup. That team is going to be favored, whether it's Texas, OU, that would be fun, or Georgia versus Oklahoma. Georgia and or Texas, more than likely, depending on the pitching matchup, is going to be favored against the Sooners. So yeah, I think it makes a lot of sense to take the winner in the winner's bracket, who will be the favorite to emerge out of this winner's bracket on that side of the Omaha 8 at their plus 280 or plus 320 number. And I do believe if you still have hope that the loser of tonight's game can outlast Alabama, can maybe make up some ground emerging out of that loser's bracket, you are going to have a really good number on one of the best teams in college baseball all year, either the Longhorns or the Bulldogs, the loser of tonight's game.
1: All right. So, yeah, that's, I think that strategy makes a ton of sense there. Whoever you like, bet a little bit of them to win the College World Series, since this is that pivotal game right now. Loser's not done, but the loser up against it, having to go to the loser's bracket and face that double elimination. What a tournament. I think the College World Series is a ton of fun. I don't typically watch a lot of college baseball, but this is the time of year that I'd get in, as Morocco has a chance. Ooh. Early on, Morocco out here putting a lot of pressure here on Brazil.

0: Brazil's able to get out of that unscathed, but Morocco looks like they're up for it. They look really good. Yeah, they it's
1: we dummied a couple of people there to the top of the box for Morocco.
0: Yeah, Morocco probably with the best chance here in the early going of this match. We're only 7 minutes into it. As looks like Alisson, the Brazilian goalkeeper, he was beat. So luckily his defender was able to deflect that out of there because he was definitely beat on that one. So it is still scoreless, but in the early going out there at the Meadowlands, which, by the way, they put up the graphic, the temperature. This is a 6 o'clock local time kickoff, 85 degrees. The final will be played there at 3 o'clock local time. You can only imagine what that will be like.
1: Steamy.
0: The hydration break might be needed for that one. That might not just be commercial break. That might actually be a hydration break for the World Cup final on July 19th. Imagine that kind of heat. All right, we'll talk some more about the FIFA World Cup as well as tonight's Game 5 of the NBA Finals when we come back here on Live Bet Saturday, presented by Polymer.
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0: Oh, we were laughing about it during the break right now, watching the Dodgers-White Sox broadcast. Welcome back. This is VSiN Live Bet Saturday, presented by Polymarket. Femi Bebe, Ben Stevens here. The White Sox broadcast doing their darndest to go out there and jinx one Yoshinobu Yamamoto. As they have the graphic just up the entire time now. Yep. It is up there. What does the graphic say? It says perfect game alert. PGA, if you will. Perfect game alert. And it has not gone away the entire inning as Yamamoto does fan his first batter that he faced in the seventh. So that's all we'll say about that. We'll keep an eye on it. We're very much aware, but don't want to throw things off in the cosmic atmosphere, if you will, as we continue to take in the World Cup, take in what's happening on the south side of Chicago, as well as begin to preview what we're going to see later on tonight.
1: I believe, Femi, that Yoshinobu Yamamoto's career high in Major League Baseball in terms of strikeouts is 10, which he has done numerous times, including most recently a few weeks ago. He already has 7 strikeouts through his first, 19 outs recorded? Yeah, 6 1/3, 19 outs recorded. So he is absolutely dealing today and, of course, has not allowed either a walk nor a hit. But let's just comment on what the White Sox broadcast is doing by putting up that PGA. It is what every opposing broadcast should do to try to jinx the opposing pitcher. I absolutely love it. Out of the Chicago White Sox at Wrigley Field. Yeah, 10 Ks a couple of Sundays ago against the Philadelphia Phillies. Again, one of the reasons, Femi, I was on the first 5 under 4.5 is Sean Burke had actually been pretty good for Chicago, but Yoshi lately for the Dodgers has been unreal. 3 earned runs in total in his last 4 starts combined, including an 8-inning gem last week in the freeway series against the Angels. I get it, the Angels, but still an absolute gem. 8 innings, 1 earned, 2 hits, and was remarkable in that game against the Halos with 4 strikeouts. So Yoshinobu Yamamoto has been incredible for the Dodgers this year, a 2.68 ERA entering today. That seems like it is going to continue to be working its way down. And I believe he just recorded his 20th consecutive out. Is that correct?
0: That is correct. It was a loud out to left field, one might say. It looked good coming off the bat. Just hit it right to Alex Call there in left field. So it is 20 up, 20 down. And we will see how this unfolds here. I was wondering, though, like, given the stakes, because like now we have as Brazil with a very nice chance there in the attacking third. We're bouncing all the way back and forth. This is how you know this is Live Bet Saturday, folks. Like we got action going on in the Meadowlands. We got stuff going on the south side. The Guardians are trying to play guards ball against the Tigers. Like, there's a lot going on. And we haven't even gotten to the main event of the NBA Finals Game 5 later on tonight. But given that now that we have ABS to go back to the perfect game there, like if it's tight and let's say it's a 3-2 count, it's a little outside. Is it unethical to tap the helmet and go to the ABS? Like, is it, or do you just let it ride and be like, you know what? I'll be a man of ethics and not challenge perhaps getting a ball. Like, how do you go as a batter? Cause like they always say like, you don't bunt when there's like a no intact or anything like that. Yeah. Like how do you do the ABS?
1: It's another great ethical question in the unwritten rules of baseball, Femi, one that I do not believe has presented itself just yet, but it's one worth noting. Again, you can never bunt to break up a no-hitter. I once saw that from my high school. I was the PA announcer for my high school baseball team. I know, nerd, but it led me to what I am doing today. And one of the guys on our team was told by the coach in like the bottom of the sixth to bunt to break up a kid's no-hitter in high school by the coach. He was also a high school history teacher who was not the kindest guy in the world, but we're not going to throw him under the bus by any means.
0: Oh, no, we should. We honestly should throw him under the bus. We should, because that is an unethical
1: thing. He had his own issues, and we'll leave it at that. But was told one of the players on the team to bunt to break up the no-no, and the player tried to lay down the bunt, I believe fouled it off, or either bunted unsuccessfully, one of those two, and then the pitcher tried to beam the next guy, threw it behind him. Hi, I was just sitting up there like 10 rows behind in the bleachers, like, what am I getting myself into?
0: All hell is broken loose.
1: It was crazy, but I learned then, way back in high school, at the tender age of 16 years old, you never bunt to break up a no-no. I guess now in 2026, with the modern technology we have in Major League Baseball, you probably don't hit the top of the cap if you think something is close with a perfect game out there and a 3-2 count. Should be noted, this is not a jinx by any means. Last perfect game in Major League Baseball, just stating fact here, last perfect game in MLB, Domingo Germán for the New York Yankees, June 28th, 2023. It was the 24th and most recent perfect game in Major League Baseball history.
0: Well, 21 up, 21 down. It was a 3-2 count, so like we were almost like talking this into existence, but it was a pop up into foul territory along the left, or rather along the third baseline.

0: line. So 21 up, 21 down for one Yoshinobu Yamamoto, as the White Sox broadcast once again doing everything they can to try to jinx this thing. And they got it in big bold letters, man. Like, it's like perfect game alert. Like, come on, man. I guess it's you got to do if you're the home team, and like, you know, you don't want that to happen against your squad. But 21 up, 21 down for the Dodgers, and we will leave it at that. An interesting first about 16, 17 ish minutes between Brazil and Morocco here, as it looks like both teams have kind of settled in here. Brazil has been dominating possession in the last couple of minutes, but curious to see how this sparring match is, how I described it, how that kind of takes shape in this first half, at least. Talking to Alex Blowers here at VSiN, our soccer aficionado, an Englishman. Saying that he bet second half to be the higher scoring half, because he felt that it would be a little bit cagey in the first half. So he likes the second half as the higher scoring half, as of course, I'm sure he's hoping that both teams can keep a clean sheet here in the first half. And then all at that point you need is just one goal and you cash your bet in the second half. So an Englishman though, who I asked if football was coming home, he said, no, he said, they've broken my heart every two summers. They've broken my heart, whether at the Euros or at the World Cup. And I will say, a lot of English football fans, they don't believe. They do not believe that football is coming home. I am a believer, Ben. I am a believer. I actually think that this is the...
1: In the English.
0: On American soil, I think football might be coming home.
1: Whoa.
0: I know
1: reverse,
0: it's...
1: 1776.
0: I know it's America 250. I understand.
1: Come on, dude. I don't know if you can say that.
0: I understand. I'm just saying. I think they're going to actually... The three Lions are going to get it done this year at the FIFA World Cup. And I bet it.
1: When is the English opener?
0: I believe it's on Wednesday. England's first match is on Wednesday. It'd be funny if they had to play on the 4th of July. I don't know if they have to do any of that.
1: Man. Great content.
0: It would be tremendous content. Ooh,
1: Croatia.
0: Yeah. So
1: that's
0: we're starting
1: good,
0: off with
1: a good
0: banger.
1: Opening match.
0: Yeah, starting off with a banger.
1: In Texas.
0: There.
1: At Dallas Stadium. Not Jerry World. Not AT&T Stadium. Dallas Stadium.
0: Some might call it Dallas Stadium, which I'm hoping the NFL adopts, although I don't think Jerry Jones would be happy with that. he needs those checks to cash from his friends over at AT&T.
1: Yeah, he does.
0: It's
1: you know, Femi, I was asking you the question as we're watching this Morocco-Brazil game. Morocco, not just the darling of the most recent World Cup in 2022 in Qatar, reaching the semifinals, but they, of course, are ranked number 7 in the world, and Brazil slightly in front of them just by one spot at number 6. I asked you, when exactly did Morocco become this world power in soccer, in football? You said it's been building up 2018 into 2022. They were kind of that trendy dark horse pick in 2018 and slightly underwhelmed. I think there's another African nation that many teams or many people are looking at as kind of that underdog Cinderella dark horse story, in Senegal being that one. Am I correct? And that's how the World Cup is viewed here in 2026?
0: I think you are spot on. Senegal has been thought of as a team that could make a run. It's funny because Senegal, they made their run back in 2002. They famously made it all the way to the quarterfinals, lost on a golden goal against Turkey in the quarters there. Turkey went on to lose to Brazil in the semis before Brazil won the tournament. But Senegal, they're not like strangers to making runs at World Cups. It does feel a little trendy. I must admit. I don't know if I think they'll get out of the group. I don't think they're going to do a whole lot of damage, but they have been a team like Senegal. Ecuador is another one. If you want a South American team that has kind of been talked about in that light, like a lot of folks like Ecuador, because Ecuador are really good defensively, didn't allow a lot of goals in the CONMEBOL qualifying, which is the South American qualifying. Like they were really like the structure, the shape is there, which I mean, if you're going to be an underdog and pull off some upsets, not allowing goals is the fastest way to win. So they're a team that, people have put some expectations on Ecuador. I don't know if they're going to answer the bell. They feel a little like Morocco 2018 to me, as Morocco with a chance, and that is a goal. Wow. A clinical finish by Morocco in the 21st minute as they take a 1-0 lead on Brazil out there in the Meadowlands. That is beautiful. A beautiful ball right up the center of the pitch, as they say, and Morocco able to get it done. Not great for my draw bet, but a great bet for those of you who might have bet Morocco plus 450 on the money line, on the three-way here, as Morocco takes a 1-0 lead in this Group C match. We'll continue to keep an eye on that match. But coming up next, in studio,

0: about goals, we go from the pitch to the ice, and we get a Game 6 Stanley Cup Final breakdown from our VSiN NHL betting analyst, Jonathan Davis, next year on Live Bet Saturday, presented by Polymarket.
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9: OTAs and mandatory minicamps across the National Football League as we head into the summer, with training camp just on the horizon. Arizona Cardinals are plus 250 to record the fewest wins this season in the National Football League. The second choice, the Dolphins, plus 350. It's one of two teams from the AFC East. The third choice with the fewest wins, the Jets at plus 850. And the Raiders come in at the fourth choice at 10-1. Will a team go 0-17 in the regular season? That's a prop bet on the board. Minus 2,000 for the no. Yes is 9-1. Will a team go unbeaten in the regular season? No, minus 4,000. With your action update, Mike Sennett on VSiN, the sports betting network.
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0: Welcome back. This is Live Bet Saturday, presented by Polymarket. Femi Bebefe, Ben Stevens, hanging out with you guys here on VSiN as we're headed to break. Once again, Morocco takes a 1-0 lead on Brazil. And over at Polymarket, for those of you looking to live trade this match here in Group C of the World Cup, Morocco now 42%. To win. Brazil 30%, the draw 30% as well. I am on the draw. Brazil equalize at some point, and then let's just cut off the scoring, and then I could win my money. How about

0: of that. That would be great, especially after what happened in the Qatar-Switzerland match, which we don't need to bring up anymore. But joining us right now, in studio, here at the Circa Resort and Casino, VSiN NHL betting analyst, host of Ice Cap on SiriusXM NHL, and on Twitter at West Coast Hockey NHL. It's the one and only Jonathan Davis, hanging out in Vegas. We said you were going to be back, man. We knew we were going to get a game six.
1: You know, I left on Wednesday. I was in LA for a day and a half. I get back in the car. I almost feel like I'm a resident now. Maybe I don't have to pay any more state taxes. I can declare Vegas as residency. Yes. I mean, my God. Yeah, no, it's, hey, look, good problem to have. It's just a great time of the year.
0: It's phenomenal time. Yeah. An absolutely phenomenal time here, Ben. I mean, this series, in your opinion, because we've been kind of ping-ponging back and forth here, Carolina seems to at least taken somewhat of control, especially when you look at the betting market. Do you think this series is going back to Carolina for a game seven?
1: I hope it's going back for a game seven. But, I mean, to try to predict anything, forget it. The only thing, like, people are asking me, Mitch and Pauly are doing an event here, and people ask me, so what are you betting for tomorrow? I'm betting the over 5.5. Like, I went across the street and got 5.5. Like, that to me is the safest thing. And anything beyond that, throw a dart and see where it lands.
2: I mean, 5.5, that total, JD, as you alluded to, we have seen every game so far in the cup final, all five feature at least six goals, and some have been very high scoring. Why have we seen so much goal scoring? Why has the offense stood out so far in the 2026 cup final?
1: Well, Carolina pushes the pace, and that's their style of play. And Vegas has the ability to trade chances with them. And look, when you push the pace like Carolina does, you leave yourself open to some odd man opportunities. So, you know, while Vegas, you know, was badly outshot, you know, through many of the games, you know, through the first, three or four games, the fact is that when they do get a chance, it's a high danger chance, and they buried them. So I think, you know, that's why, you know, we're seeing these goals here. And I'm not complaining. It's, look, as a fan, disregard the betting aspect of it. Just as a fan, it's great to see.
0: Yeah. I mean, game four, it was 4-2. That was like the quote unquote dud of the series. Like, all these games have been tremendous, or game five rather. Yeah. Like all these games have been tremendous so far here in this Stanley Cup Finals. This is VSiN Live Bet Saturday. Femi Bebefe, Ben Stevens here hanging with you guys with our buddy Jonathan Davis. 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That's BUZZ. Buzz. Speaking of which, the Conn Smythe, we got to talk this one through here because I don't truly understand it. Over at Polymarket, Jordan Staal, the captain of the Carolina Hurricanes, 58% to win the Conn Smythe. Mitch Marner, 27%. Of course, him attached to the Vegas outcome, likely therefore Mitch Marner. I could have guessed a number of different guys for Carolina. I didn't think it would be Jordan Staal. I understand he's got the six goals in the five games, but this, I've been told, is an award about the entire playoffs and not about one series. How is this guy now the favorite to win the Conn Smythe?
1: Okay, well, one, I'm going to toot my own horn. I gave out here on the network, I had him at 100-1 prior to game four. So how is he where he is on the odds board? If you take a look, you know, look, the Stanley Cup Finals does count for a lot of this award. You have a chance to kind of take it over. It's a bit of recency bias. But the big thing is that when you look up and down this Carolina roster, no one's really dominated. Like, their second line was really good through the first two rounds of the playoffs. They've kind of stumbled a bit.
0: Yep.
1: You know, Staal is what? He's fifth on the team in scoring, point totals. He's second, I think, in goals on the team. But he's got six here in the biggest series. Now, the only other guy that I would look at from Carolina right now is Logan Stankoven. And I don't know what the number is on Stankoven, but they're 10-0 when he scores a goal in the playoffs. So if Stankoven continues, I could see it. But you've got, like, there's just nobody on Carolina that stands out. And when you've got a guy that's doing what their captain, Jordan Staal, has done. And it's not just, you know, the other thing that you could also point to is that he has shut down the other team's best center in every series. And that doesn't get talked about a lot. It's not a sexy thing, but it's reality. And what he's done to Jack Eichel, for the most part, in this series, is just another example of it.
0: Real quick here, Ben, I just want to jump in and follow up with Jonathan here, because you mentioned that, like, what he's done so far and, like, no one else has dominated. Does that then create the opportunity to where, let's say, Vegas wins tomorrow night, we do get that game seven, Like, why can't Mitch Marner win the Conn Smythe? Let's say he gets a goal and assist in game six. They win it. Now he's at 31 points. I mean, we're going to give it to Jordan Staal, who has, like, what, like 15, 16 points?
1: If Carolina wins the Stanley Cup, there is no way Mitch Marner is getting it. He's not having – I mean, I shouldn't say – it's highly unlikely. I don't want to say –
0: it's not McDavid 24.
1: It's not McDavid. It's not. Connor McDavid did something where he had 20 more points than everybody else. I think Marner's had 10. He's been quiet the last two games. So that's kind of where I stand on Mitch Marner.
2: Second best price for Mitch Marner to win the Conn Smythe at plus 320. Logan Stanko, and to your point, JD, third best number right now, second best for a Kane at plus 650. If we are going to see a game seven back in Raleigh between the Hurricanes and the Golden Knights, what does Vegas do super well tomorrow night in game six to extend this series?
1: They cut the hamstrings on Jordan Staal. That's what they have to do. No.
0: I think that's got a Tanya Harding situation right, exactly. Going on.
1: No, look.
2: Hey, he's in Vegas.
1: Yeah, you know, I think it's they've got to make life tougher for Brandon Bussy. That's what these guys have talked about the last couple of days. It's what they talked about when they faced Anaheim. You know, after about the third game, Brandon Bussy, who's come in to play goal for Freddie Anderson, has done a phenomenal job, but they're not making life tough enough for him. That's the one thing. Like, it's, you know, take the eyes away from him. Every team talks about it. That's what you have to do. They haven't done enough of that. Credit Carolina for not allowing them to do it. But that's one thing. I think what's happened to Vegas guys in this game and a half is that it's been a big change from Freddie Anderson to Brandon Bussy. And I think that Vegas is still trying to figure out. I mean, it still cracks me up that Mitch Marner had no idea on the penalty shot that they had changed goalies.
0: Yeah.
1: And, you know, and so when he came in and Bussy's got the glove on a different hand, he's trying the move that he was going to use on Freddie. But they've got to make life tougher for Bussy.
0: Yeah. Well, maybe Bussy has a case for Conn Smythe.
1: No, you know? No.
0: The series turned when he got in there. I'm just saying. Obviously, he's only played two games. He's never going to win the award here. What do you like from a prop standpoint, though, tomorrow night here? Because I know you like to delve into the props there. Like, what is there anything that stands out for you?
1: Yeah. You know, look, it's really juicy. But I Jordan Staal to score. I mean, we're still getting him at plus 330. Like, yeah, you have to. Yeah. Even if you want to make it
0: a
1: pizza money bet. But I do like, and again, it's really juicy. Like Jordan Staal over 1.5 shots, it was 150 in game five. It's now 175 in game six. It's something that I normally won't. I don't like to do, but I will go with Jordan Staal over 1.5. Nick Ehlers for an assist. He's had he's got five assists in the last two games. You get him at plus 140 for an assist. I think that's great value there. I think the better props right now are on the Carolina side. I would also look to either Brett Howden or Pavel Dorofeev for a goal. You could look at that. Long shots, though, on Carolina. Shane Gostisbehere, the defenseman, I think he's anywhere from plus 550 to plus 600 for a goal. And Jordan Martin, a same number for him. Those are guys further down the line that I think do have value. But I will bet Staal for at least two shots at minus 175. You can get him for three at plus 170, which cashed in three of the last four games.
2: JD, when you look at the money line, of course, you've said it's very difficult to determine who is going to win in game six. If we even see a game seven, it's just 10 cents of difference. If a bettor out there believes Vegas is going to force a game seven in the cup final, is it worth it in your estimation to sprinkle on that plus 320 for the Golden Knights to hoist the cup when all is said and done?
1: I don't. I mean, remember, Carolina has not lost back-to-back games since January 12th and 13th. It's not one that I'm interested in right now. I get it. I think it's a better bet than playing Vegas, I think, for game six. But, you know, look, my other play that I've been going with, and it's available at FanDuel if you have it, both teams plus 2.5 goals, and either you can do both teams to score two or over 4.5. They both pay the same. But that's cashed in every game of this series.
0: Yeah, it's going to be tough for Vegas. I mean, obviously, they get game six at home ice. I'm sure it'll be rocking tomorrow night there. But going to Raleighwood for game seven on a Wednesday, we'll see if they can get it. If they can get that one done, it'll be a cup well earned. Real quick, 10 seconds. Where are we eating tonight?
1: Ooh, that's a good, you know, I'm going to go to Stadium Swim tonight just to hang out. I'm going to go watch the Knicks game tonight, which it is the coolest place, I think, to go watch it. I haven't really thought about dinner, but someone said Hugo's at Four Queens. It's an amazing steakhouse.
0: I have never been there. I cannot.

0: I cannot co-sign on that one, but I've been to Stadium Swim. That is a good time.
1: Yeah, that's going to be a good time tonight.
0: Our guy Jonathan Davis is always a good time. VSiN NHL betting analyst on Twitter at West Coast Hockey NHL. We'll wrap up the program and get you caught up on what happened on the South Side when we come back.
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9: Coming up on Monday's edition of Money Moves, I'm Dustin Sweetelson. I'll be hanging out with Stormy Bonantoni. And the question is, will we be crowning champions on the ice and on the hardwood? Or will there be previews of Game 7s in the Stanley Cup Final and NBA Finals? Alex Crook joins us to give us the laydown on what's going on in the World Cup. 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
0: Welcome back. This is the final segment of Live Bet Saturday, or at least this version of Live Bet Saturday, presented by Polymark, Femi Bebefe, Ben Stevens. A lot to update you guys on here in the final segment of the program. Thank you to Jonathan Davis, our VSiN NHL betting analyst, who joined us in studio. JD out here hanging out with Mitch and Polly out here at Circa. The sportsbook's going nuts. A lot of stuff's happening in the South Side of Chicago, in the Meadowlands, and we still have a Game 5 of the NBA Finals tonight. We'll start off with what's going on in the Meadowlands here as a

0: top, hit him on the wrist, and a runner got on first. So the no-no is intact, but the perfect game is no more. As you got a standing ovation, the fans, the Dodger fans at least, kind of shocked at what had happened. Got to feel bad for a guy like Mookie Betts, given his pedigree, and he's going to kind of be the GOAT, and not in a good way for that, for breaking up the perfect game. But threw 103 pitches, 8 innings, has not given up a hit, 7 strikeouts, no walks. It was an error by Mookie Betts, officially, that broke up the perfect game. So Yamamoto is back out there in the ninth. We'll see if he can finish out the no-no, but unfortunately, we will not see a perfect game here on June 13th, 2026.
1: Unfortunate. And one that will eat at Mookie Betts, a ball that ate him up. Hard hit on the ground. I think initially you're probably looking at it, at least from the broadcast angle, and thinking, all right, this is a routine ground out to one of the best, who is a Gold Glove winner even at the shortstop position. And it just took a weird bounce on the dirt off the heel, ruled an error on E6, and thus the perfect game is no more. It should be noted, we have seen multiple combined no-hitters in the last 2 years or so, including earlier this season by the Houston Astros. We have not seen a single pitcher no-hitter in Major League Baseball since August 2024, and that was Blake Snell. So we have not seen one by a single arm. We have seen multiple combined since Snell in August of 2024 when he was pitching for the Giants. Now, of course, Yoshi's teammate, although he has only pitched one game, I believe, this year on the injured list for the Dodgers. But we have not seen a single pitcher a single pitcher no-hitter since August 2nd, 2024, delivered by Blake Snell.
0: I hate to interrupt you, Ben, but the no-no has been broken up. Tristan Peters for the White Sox has gone yard, so it is now 7-1 Dodgers. So the perfect game gets broken up in the eighth, the no-no broken up in the ninth, and now Alex Vesia warming up in the bullpen here for the Dodgers. Not quite. I think it's like a little bit of a mound visit, but Dave Roberts is not out there. So it looks like they're going to try to let Yoshinobu Yamamoto finish this one out here. But unfortunately, this will now just go into a really well-pitched game as opposed to a perfect game or a no-hitter. And because at one point, I'm thinking to myself, I'm like, damn, is Jacob Mizorowski's outing not even going to be the biggest headline from a pitching standpoint this weekend? It appears it still will be. unfortunate there for Yamamoto. He gives up the bomb here in the bottom of the ninth. So no perfect game. It's all done. But what a run it was on the south side, as the White Sox broadcast did their hard. They did their damnedest, man. They had perfect game alert up there for like 2 innings. They had no hitter alert to start the ninth. They were out there letting everybody know what was at stake. Obviously, they want to go ahead and add to the stakes of the game here, but maybe a little bit of jinxing happening as well. But it'll just be a good pitching outing for Yamamoto. No perfect game. No hitter. I have a handful of bets that I've got. You have some action in Major League Baseball for the night slate here that you want to give out before we get off the air?
1: Nothing in Major League Baseball for the night slate. Just Texas first 5 money line -115 and that monumental matchup against Georgia at the College World Series.
0: There we go. All right, so rocking with Texas there. What about the NBA Finals? Game 5. The New York Knicks could end the drought tonight on the Riverwalk in San Antonio, where, looking at the betting market here, the betting market has been rather bullish on the San Antonio Spurs throughout this series. San Antonio, obviously the higher power rated team, but I think a lot of folks out there who have watched these two teams play, whether in the regular season or in this particular series, might scratch their head and say, huh, why aren't the Knicks favored? Or why isn't this more of a pick'em situation? That's how the betting markets work. The betting markets are not going to be reactionary. They're going to be rather stubborn sometimes. Could be the term that some people might use here. But Spurs are laying 5, 5.5, depending where you do your shopping, 216.5, 217. I don't have a bet in this game because, like we said earlier in this program, I feel like I could make a really easy case for either side. And whenever I feel that way, that's my clear sign of, you know what? You probably shouldn't bet the game. And I haven't had like the greatest read for this series either. So to me, from a live betting standpoint, let's say the Spurs get up again in the first quarter like they have in the other 4 games, maybe it's a chance to bet the New York Knicks. But I'll be looking for live angles here as opposed to betting this one pre-flop, as wow, what a save there by the Morocco goalie to keep this at 1-1 right before the halftime. But any thoughts for game 5 and the NBA Finals for you before we pass this over to Scott Seidenberg?
1: Yeah, Femi, one of my favorite things to do, and we have discussed it often, is to break

0: down a game as anybody would, chatting with your buddies in the group chat, however it may look, and just finding then the corresponding wager that backs it up. To me, it's very simple. After blowing a 29-point lead against the New York Knicks, the largest comeback in the history of the NBA Finals, the largest deficit ever overcome at the break, 27, by the way, and the Spurs had scored 76 points to only score 30 in the third and fourth quarter combined. What are we going to see from this young San Antonio side that in their first playoff run as a group has often said, ignorance is bliss. We don't know that we're not supposed to be here, so we are going to play with that freeing mentality. How does that mentality transfer over after you absolutely collapse and, as some have said, play the dumbest 24 minutes of basketball the world has ever seen, certainly in those stakes, trying to even up a series on the road in the world's most famous arena where a Larry O'Brien trophy, of course, is at stake. Femi, I'm going to trust in Victor Wembanyama back home in San Antonio. It was said to his guys, listen, everyone knows in this locker room, everyone knows that we are going to do it. What going to do it means is win game five and focus on game five and taking it in that aspect. I'm going to trust that San Antonio does just that, but I'm not going to lay 5.5. I'm not going to look at the Spurs money line or any of that. I will know in the first 3 to 4 minutes of game action if that is the true mentality that permeates throughout this San Antonio club. So I like the Spurs laying 2.5 in the first quarter. There is that mentality reason that is about 75% of the handicap. And then the other quarter is the fact that the Spurs have won every first quarter by at least 8 points in the first four games of the 2026 NBA Finals. A couple of prop looks as well. I'm not sure Mitch Johnson is losing confidence in De'Aaron Fox, but I think Dylan Harper is losing a little bit of confidence in the starting point guard for San Antonio. I think Harper starts to take over a little bit, adding in that scoring component over 14.5 points, a number he has gone over in the three most recent games in San Antonio inside the Frostbank Center. And in the NBA Finals, Harper has attempted at least 10 field goal tries in all four games, something he only did 7 times in the opening 18 playoff games for San Antonio to reach this stage. And OG Anunoby had the moment that will live on in NBA history, that will live on in New York Knicks lore. But OG Anunoby has been having a ton of moments from three. He has buried at least 3 triples in 3 of the 4 NBA Finals games. He has hit multiple threes in 14 of the 16 playoff games he has played for New York. And he has attempted at least 5 threes in all 4 games so far in the Finals. OG Anunoby over 2.5 made threes tonight in San Antonio.
1: All right, going with OG Anunoby to maybe keep the momentum rolling after what we saw in that historic Game 4 Wednesday night. It's incredible. We got the World Cup going on. We got the College World Series. We got the NBA Finals, the Stanley Cup Final. 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Real quick for me, couple of bets in Major League Baseball. I like the Phillies first 5 on the money line. Me and Greg Peterson going Oppo Taco. I do believe in Aaron Nola tonight. And give me the Rockies first 5 on the money line here in Vegas. The Rockies at the Las Vegas ballpark. I think Kyle Freeland, do a little positive regression, gets it done. And for a World Cup audience, if you want to stay up late night, Scotland money line parlayed with Turkey money line. Plus 167. We're going to be square and parlay the favorites. I think those favorites are incentivized to get the full 3 points tonight, given the strength of their group. So those are my final bets for today. For Ben Stevens, for our entire crew behind the glass, for our producer, Preston Saya, I'm Femi Abebe saying good luck with all the bets. 4 more hours of live bets Saturday with Scott Seidenberg coming up next.
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3: I'm Mike Somich for VSiN at the Track. Join Aaron Halterman and I as we discuss what to take away from Saratoga and how we're going to play Saratoga moving forward.
4: When it is dry up there, it is always going to play to speed. And that's what we saw. What you got to pay attention to when that track changes, and it will change multiple times throughout the meetup at Saratoga. When we get that rain, especially on the turf, stay away from the speed because that track will change on a dime. Once they get the rains up there, then they're coming from the clouds. It's that horse that's kind of getting that inside trip sitting in eighth. They win every time up there when that happens. So keep that in mind. The dirt track, it's always going to lean a little bit towards speed. It's just going to really get souped up when they go several days without rain.
3: 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I also think it's fascinating to watch the jockeys. 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
11: 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This is Live Bet Saturday here on VSiN, the Sports Betting Network. 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Hit us all up on the network at VSiN Live. There's so much to get into. We literally have so many sporting events going on in progress right now and coming up a little bit later on, especially the NBA Finals game number 5 from San Antonio between the Spurs and the Knicks, as the Knicks look to win their first title since the 70s and the Spurs look to stave off elimination and force a game 6 back at Madison Square Garden. We'll also talk about the Stanley Cup Final, game number 6 coming up tomorrow night back here in Vegas, and we'll keep you up to date on all the baseball action going on in Major League Baseball and in college baseball in Omaha as well. Want to remind you guys, Live Bet Saturday is brought to you by Polymarket. Get in on the action with a free $50 using promo code BUZZ at Polymarket. That's B-U-Z-Z. Let's get you caught up with everything you need to know right now before we set the stage for

tonight's NBA Finals game number 5. World Cup action. That's right. World Cup action. Here at Circa, it has been amazing to see all the fans come out and load up the sports book, stadium swim to watch these games, to root for their countries or just where, you know, whatever their nation they're a fan of, let alone from. And it's been very exciting. I mean, this the city's a buzz, the sports book's a buzz, everybody's gearing up, and so many people, new bettors, are flooding the markets betting this World Cup. I'm betting this World Cup. I'm taking the advice from a lot of the soccer experts that we have here on VSiN and all the analysts that we have on VSiN. What a bad beat I had earlier today with the Qatar team total under a half a goal. They score a goal in the extra time and have a 1-1 draw with Switzerland. And everyone thought Switzerland was just a runaway easy winner in that first game. Well, we have an exciting match right now in progress. Brazil and Morocco are tied at 1 in the second half. Well, the second half hasn't begun yet, but they're at the half, about to begin the second half. Brazil and Morocco tied at 1. Morocco scored first, and then Brazil got the equalizer. By the way, I know you love the soccer terminology here. Pitch, match, equalizer, draw. Yeah, we're going to have a lot of fun with this for the next month. Anyway, Morocco is a team that a lot of people were betting on here at VSiN. I heard a lot of people take the plus 400 price on them to win in, you know, regular time here, and a lot of people were on them plus 1. I bet them at plus 1, and it's because this team has just gone on to just win games. It's 29 straight matches they haven't lost. So Morocco is definitely a team to be backing here, and they've proven that they belong, and they had an early lead against Brazil. It might not be, you know, something that, you know, people are the average soccer fan that's just thinking about, you know, oh, I remember Brazil, and I remember how dominant they are. Not the case. Brazil and Morocco, fairly, you know, closer to even than what the average soccer fan might believe. So they are tied right now at 1. We'll get you caught up with all the action once that second half gets underway. Still to come a little bit later on, Haiti takes on Scotland, where Scotland is an overwhelming favorite in that one. Once again, I'm Scott Seidenberg. You can always hit me up on Twitter at ScottsOnAir, ScottsOnAir. Hit us all up on the network at VSiN Live. Major League Baseball, the Red Sox with a 6-3 lead over the Rangers, top of the ninth inning, and it looks like that's going to be a final. Looks like it's going to be a 6-3 victory for the Red Sox over the Texas Rangers. That was your last game in progress. All other games are final that were underway, and we still have your nightcap of games to get underway. Moments from now, it'll be first pitch in Kansas City between the Royals and the Astros. Noah Cameron on the bump for Kansas City. Mike Burrows goes for Houston. Kansas City's a short home favorite, minus 125 or so. I went ahead and I did play a Kansas City Royals on the money line. Looking at some of my projections with my StatCast-based stuff, I got the Royals winning this game, and I have Cameron going about 4.5 to 5 strikeouts, but I got Burrows giving up, only 3 strikeouts, giving up a couple of runs here. In fact, if we look at just some of the strikeout numbers here, Noah Cameron's line is 4.5. My projection's at like 4.7, so there's really nothing to say there. But Mike Burrows' line is 4.5. I have projected him to go under 4.5, and the under is actually juiced at several sports books, minus 140. Even as high as minus 172 to the under 4.5 strikeouts for Astros pitcher Mike Burrows, who has gone under in 6 of his last 10 outings here, if you want to go back to, you know, what we've seen him do with a 5.77 ERA. So I got Burrows going under, but more importantly, I got the Royals winning this game. So if you're looking for a play, that's what I'm on here in the Royals game against the Astros. Also, about 5 minutes away from first pitch, it'll be the Phillies at the Brewers, where Aaron Nola gets the bump for Philadelphia, and Shane Drohan is on the mound for the Milwaukee Brewers. Looking at some of my numbers that I project here, it's a very, very even game. Like, literally, my numbers spit out. Where do I have it here? 3.9 to 3.5 in favor of Milwaukee. As far as my strikeout projections, I actually have drawn with a high projection of going over his strikeout prop. Looking at his prop across the market right now, it is 4.5, and I have him going over. And you can actually get some plus money on over 5.5 at DraftKings. You can get over 4.5 juiced at some other books, and I do have him projected to go over that 4.5 line. I got Aaron Nola under 5.5, but kind of close to 4.5. Again, shop around. You can see the lines across your varying.

sports books. And then later on tonight, you got the Cubs at the Giants, the A's hosting the Rockies here in Las Vegas, and the Rays are at the Angels. Let's talk about the A's here against the Rockies. When it was first announced that the A's were going to host six games here in Vegas at the Las Vegas ballpark, home of their AAA affiliate, Las Vegas Aviators, my initial comment was, I want to bet the over in every game. Literally, I want to bet the over in every single game here in Vegas because I know the conditions here. I live here. I know the ball flies out of that ballpark. I know nobody hits more home runs in their home ballpark in their league than the Las Vegas Aviators. And I know Aviators totals at home are very high. And the elevation here at Vegas, not as much as you would see at Coors Field, but much higher than other places. And the ball just flies. It does. And it's hot. Great conditions for lots of runs to be scored here in Vegas. And the first game between the A's and the Brewers did not disappoint. I mean, literally, it looked like, I'm not a conspiracy theorist here, but do you remember when the Yankees played that game? What was it? Was that the Field of Dreams game where it was the Yankees and the White Sox? No, who was it? Anyway, I think it was Yankees White Sox. And wasn't that like it was like a home run derby between those two teams? And everyone's like, oh, the juiced balls, all that stuff. I'm not saying that was the case, right? That we saw in the first game in Vegas. But if you wanted to sell Major League Baseball, if you wanted to sell the fans here in Vegas about this ballpark that's in the middle of construction, that's going to cause so much traffic on the strip. It's going to be beautiful when it's all said and done, just based off the renderings, but it is in a terrible location. Everyone here in Vegas will admit that. But if you want to sell, what do? One, you sell out the ballpark, which it was. The crowd was electric. Everybody was having a great time. And two, you put on a show. And yeah, my producer John telling me that was the White Sox 9-8 over the Yankees, 8 home runs in that game. You put on a show, that's what you do. And in the first game here in Vegas, Milwaukee, the Brewers, and the A's played an absolute show. 15-14 in 12 innings, and in that game, it was what? 4 home runs for the Brewers and 7 home runs for the A's? 11 home runs in that game? What? So naturally, I was like, I told you. Every game's going over. We're going to bet the over in every single game. The over gets jacked up for game number 2. It goes from 11.5 to 13.5, even 14.5 on the board. And depending on when you got the number, if you bet the over 11.5, guess what you cashed? 7-5, 12 runs scored. If you bet the under 13.5 or 14.5, you cashed. One of those games where you could say no one really should have lost if you were a smart bettor. And then total stays up for game number 3 of that series, and everyone thinks over, major regression to the under. It goes a 4-3 final, only 7 runs scored. Then last night, first game between the Rockies and the A's here in Vegas. Again, very high total. My plan, which was kind of my plan in game number 3 of the series against the Brewers, that didn't exactly work out because also in that game, there were like a couple of runs scored early. Like it was 3-0 Milwaukee in the third inning. So there really wasn't anything for me to do live besides maybe bet the A's live. But what I did last night with the Rockies game was I waited to see if the first couple of innings didn't have any runs scored. And then I wanted to do a live over. And I was a little worried at first because I got over 9.5 on a live total. I could have waited and gotten over 8.5 or over 7.5. And it winds up going over. 10 runs were scored from the fifth inning on in that game last night here in Vegas. And so if you're looking at the total here for tonight's game and you're thinking, are we set for another high-scoring affair in Vegas? Or is it time to just be betting on the unders because the totals are too high? Total's 14.5 tonight. Now I'm going to ask you an honest question, and you have to ask yourself this if you're thinking about betting this game tonight. One. You got Joey Estes on the mound for the A's making his season debut. Never want to fade it. I never want to back a guy really making his season debut. And on the other side, you have Kyle Freeland and his 7.81 ERA on the mound. That's a game you want to bet an under? As Kevin McAllister would say in home.

0: Malone? I don't think so. I'm Scott Seidenberg, always on Twitter at Scott's On Air, ScottsOnAir. Hit us up on the network at VSIN Live. We're going to talk college baseball coming up and then, of course, set the stage for game number 5 of the NBA Finals tonight between the Spurs and the Knicks right here on Live Bet Saturday on VSIN, the Sports Betting Network.
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0: 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Always on Twitter at Scott's On Air and at VSiN Live. Brazil and Morocco are in a 1-1 draw here in the second half. World Cup action. We'll keep you updated on everything going on there. There still is one more game coming up later. That is Scotland versus Haiti. And that'll wrap up the action here on this Saturday at the World Cup. Major League Baseball, they are underway with those two 7:10 Eastern time starts. Astros at the Royals and Phillies at the Brewers. We do have a play on the Kansas City Royals on the money line. So we definitely will be monitoring that. College World Series. And coming up, we're going to talk with our good friend Jake Hassan live from Omaha as he is there covering the College World Series. What a fun game it was earlier today for Oklahoma. 9-0. They rout number 7 Alabama as they advance in bracket number 2. And coming up at the top of the hour, it'll be number 6 Texas and number 3 Georgia. Yesterday, it was number 5 North Carolina with a 5-2.

win, excuse me, a 6-2 win over Ole Miss. And this was a case where if you bet the total early, you could have had under 8.5 and cashed. And if you bet it late, it got down to 7.5 and you lost. So depending on the line there, North Carolina advances. And so does number 16, West Virginia, with a 7-5 victory over Troy. One of those same things as well. You could have gotten West Virginia minus 1.5 on the run line. But if you waited, the run line went up to 2.5 for West Virginia, which they do not cover, winning by only 2. So I guess you guys are getting the theme. I've kind of explained it a bunch here. When you bet is just as important, if not more important, than what you actually bet. Let's set the stage, though, for game number 5 of the NBA Finals tonight. The San Antonio Spurs hosting the New York Knicks. And right now, you look around and everybody is picking the San Antonio Spurs. At least that's what I've been hearing. I haven't heard anybody come out and say the New York Knicks are winning the NBA title tonight. Spurs, 5.5-point favorites across the board. And it makes sense. It really does. Because if you take a step back, and this is very hard for a lot of Knicks fans to do, if you take a step back and look at this series and look at every game, the Spurs, you can make the argument, have been slightly better in this series. If anything, they've been very, very even. And you think about the why there's no adjustment in the spread, because the zigzags built in for sure, but also because this has been an even series. Very even. I understand the Knicks came back from 29 points down. The biggest come-from-behind win in NBA Finals history. The Spurs, the biggest collapse in NBA Finals history. I understand all of that. But that doesn't take away from what we saw for the majority of this series. For the first 4 games of this series, it's been very even, and some could argue the San Antonio Spurs have had the better of the play in a lot of the games. You know, we talked about this with the New York Knicks when they were, you know, at the beginning of their run here in the playoffs, right? In that series against the Atlanta Hawks. And you look back at all of their, you know, the games, and you were saying, well, man, I can't believe, like, the Knicks have lost 2 games in this series. They've dominated this series. But then the point that we would make is, well, look at the margins, right? The Knicks' 2 losses against Atlanta were by a combined 2 points. I mean, this series is actually way in favor of the New York Knicks. Well, why aren't people saying that now in these NBA Finals, where the Knicks have won 2 games by 1 point? 105-104 in game number 2, 107-106 in game number 4. Where's everybody saying, well, yeah, this series has actually been more in favor of the Spurs? And I get it. We want to celebrate the Knicks win. We want to celebrate this. It's going to be a historic occasion when the Knicks win the NBA title. And I say when because we know the history, right? No one comes back from 3-1 down. I know 2 teams did it in this postseason. We're talking NBA Finals. Only 1 team has ever done that in the NBA Finals, and that was the Cavs that came back against the Golden State Warriors, right? Everyone remembers the Warriors blew the 3-1 lead. The Knicks are going to win the NBA title. It's just probably going to happen at Madison Square Garden in game number 6. And you know something? The fans would appreciate that. All the celebrities in attendance would appreciate that. And I think the NBA would appreciate that as well, because what picturesque moment it would be to see the Knicks celebrating an NBA championship at Madison Square Garden. And also, for what has been an incredible boom to the ratings for the NBA, to get one more game out of this series, yeah, that would be everything and more. Taking a look at Poly Market right now, the Spurs, 64%. 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The Knicks, 37% up on Poly Market. 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

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The bet for me tonight is simple. It's the same bet that we've been doing throughout the entire postseason. And it's with an exclamation point. And that is the San Antonio Spurs on the first quarter money line. You gotta lay juice on this now. It's upwards of minus 200. I've seen even higher than that. And if you want to take the spread, okay. That's not my bet. Right now you can get minus. The best line available is actually Spurs -2.5. But I'm seeing Spurs -3.5 is what the consensus is here. But I'm on the Spurs in the first quarter on the money line. Here's the system. You guys know it well. When a team in these playoffs loses a game in the series, and then they are favored in the next game, they win the first quarter 22 out of 32 times. 22 wins, 9 losses, 1 push in the first quarter. So you lose a game in the series, and then you're favored in the next game. You go 22-9-1 straight up in that game's first quarter. But now let's talk about the San Antonio Spurs, who overall have been the best first quarter team in these NBA playoffs, not just the finals, throughout the entirety of these NBA playoffs, and really throughout the entirety of the season, right? But in these playoffs, the Spurs are averaging 30 points per first quarter. In these playoffs, the Spurs are 15-5-2 straight up in the first quarter. They are on a 9-1 ATS run in the first quarter. So they've covered 9 out of their last 10 games in the first quarter on the first quarter spread. After a loss in a series, they've lost, 9 times. So this would be the 9th game after a loss. The 8 previous times the Spurs were coming off of a loss here in these playoffs, they are 7-1 straight up in the first quarter, scoring 31 points per first quarter. And they're winning those first quarters by an average of 7.2 points. At home in these playoffs, the San Antonio Spurs are a perfect, undefeated 8-0 on the first quarter money line, outscoring their opponents by 7.5 points in the first quarter, averaging over 31 points in the first quarter. The bet is simple. Sometimes the juice is worth the squeeze. It's the San Antonio Spurs on the first quarter money line. And if you want to bet the first quarter team total, you can shop around and get over 29.5. That's a bet I would play. Over 30.5, not as much. So over 29.5 is available. Shop around. You can find that. That would be a play for me if you want to bet the Spurs team total over in the first quarter. But the Spurs money line in the first quarter is the best bet for this game tonight, and it's not even close. It's the best bet of best bets. And if it loses, I'll go down with the ship. But this is a bet that I have made, will continue to make. And you know something? We're going to have one more time to bet this because it's going to be at Madison Square Garden in game number 6, even though the Spurs dominated the first quarter in game number 4. Kind of might want to talk you off betting the Knicks when they're favored at home in game number 6. But who knows? Maybe the market will make the Spurs a 1-point favorite. They're not, but maybe we'll find other ways to play it. But tonight, the best bet is on the San Antonio Spurs to win the first quarter. Once again, I'm Scott Seidenberg, always on Twitter at ScottsOnEric. Hit us all up on the network at VSIN Live. Coming up next, we will head out to Omaha and talk College World Series with Jake Hassan. This is Live Bet Saturday here on VSIN, the Sports Betting Network.

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9: 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Hit us all up on the network at VSiN Live. Keeping you up to date on everything going on in progress right now, including at the World Cup, where Brazil and Morocco are still tied at one in the 65th minute. We do have Morocco plus one, so let's hope that they either stay tied or if they can pull ahead. That would go a long way into helping us cash our bet. We got NBA Finals game number five coming up about an hour from now. But the College World Series is right front and center there in Omaha. Everyone's been talking about it here at Circa. The Jello Shot Challenge at Rocco's. Lots of fun opportunities betting this event. And we are going to talk more about it with some bets from the frequent contributor here to the program. He is Jake Hassan, live from Omaha. Jake is a baseball analyst, very good with the college baseball bets. Having a great opening round, Jake. Let me just give you kudos to some of the plays that you've already given out on the opening round. We have one more game to go here in the first round, bracket number two, but it is a little bit of a weather delay. Tell us what we can expect from Georgia here taking on Texas. When do we expect this one to get

0: underway.
1: Yeah, it shouldn't be too much longer after the 7 o'clock Central time immediately first pitch that was first scheduled. It's just they're waiting for a little bit of lightning, a little bit of a storm cell to pass through, but should be on our way getting that through. I can literally see it passing the field right now and the sun's starting to come out. So shouldn't be too much longer than the initial start time that we had. Yeah, I mean, this game's going to be a banger, Scott. I'm not even going to mince words about this. This game's going to be an absolute banger. Dylan Volantis going for Texas. He's been phenomenal all year. He was phenomenal in regionals. He was phenomenal in super regionals. That's why you see Texas as a favorite today. But it hurts my heart a little, but I think Georgia is probably the way you're going to go and where the value is today. I think it's going to be close. We talked about the run line, the +1.5 with Georgia. Even if you're playing a little bit of juice, I think this is going to be a very close game. I think it's going to be a low-scoring game. But most importantly, I think it's going to be a ton of fun. This obviously two SEC rivals, and I think this game is going to be really, really awesome.
0: I was going to ask you about the total. I'm seeing a total of 11 right now. Do you think with the weather clearing, you think there's no impact on the weather in this one?
1: No, I do still think there's going to be a weather impact. It does look like, I was checking earlier, there's still going to be wind blowing out.
0: Okay.
1: So if you wanted to play the total, there should be a couple balls that fly. It's just, who are they going to come from? I think Dylan Volantis should be able to limit the damage. I would still honestly lean towards the under just because of him and just because of the way that he's able to shut down an opposing offense. So honestly, even with the weather blowing out and the wind blowing out a little bit, 11 seems a little high just because of the pitching.
0: All right. Earlier today, you had an Oklahoma win over Alabama in shutout fashion. What's your opinion now on both of those teams moving forward after that result today?
1: Yeah, I mean, you see Oklahoma now. They crashed on the board. They're about third, fourth favorite now to win the thing because they're in the winner's side of the bracket. They control their destiny. They can get out there. So I think Oklahoma, with Boomer Sooner, the way that they've been playing, they got a real team of destiny thing going. They really look good. I mean, just watching them today, Scott, I mean, boots on the ground at that game, seeing them with my own eyeballs, they really have that killer look. And if they're going to pitch like this, I it's going to be difficult to beat them.
0: All right. Coming up tomorrow, we have an elimination game and also a winner's game. You got Troy versus Ole Miss in an elimination game where Ole Miss, a -230 favorite on the money line. And then West Virginia, North Carolina in the winner's game. North Carolina, a -160 favorite. Let's talk about the elimination game first. Troy versus Ole Miss. Who stays alive?
1: I think Ole Miss stays alive here. I think this is a spot they've been in before. They are not afraid to play with their backs against the wall. We saw it in the earlier rounds of the tournament. They're able to win these games. They buckle down, they pull themselves up, and they just find a way to win. So I think tomorrow Ole Miss would be the way to go. I think they're the rightful favorite.
0: And what do you like in West Virginia, North Carolina?
1: Give me the Mountaineers. I mean, this place is electric. There's more Mountaineers fans than maybe any other fan base, and I don't think it's particularly close. They have taken over Omaha, but even just the way that they're playing on the field, the team itself looks great. I mean, they stole home in the first inning. Who does that? Who does something like that? This team is crazy, but they're playing really, really good ball, and if you're going to be able to get them as a dog, I think that's a ton of value. I'm on the Mountaineers tomorrow.
0: Jake Hassan joining me, Scott Seidenberg, here on the Progressive Guest Line. It's Live Bet Saturday on VSiN, the Sports Betting Network, talking College World Series. What's the pitching matchup look like for West Virginia and North Carolina? Because with some of the studs going in game number one of this tournament, do we think that game number two here leads more towards an over between West Virginia and North Carolina?
1: It probably does. I think that because Jason DeCaro went for North Carolina, especially yesterday, he's going, and now North Carolina has to go a little bit deeper into their bag. So I think you're probably going to see more runs. And I mean, we saw it in game one. We saw it in the Supers. West Virginia can score. I mean, they can maybe go over a total on their own. So I know the Mountaineers are going to get theirs. I will say that their pitching staff, I have a lot of faith in. I think just from the top guy, their ace, all the way down to the last freshman in the bullpen, this West Virginia pitching staff does not mess around. They still find ways to get it done. So, and that's part of why I like them, just because I have more trust in their guys pound for pound.
0: Well, if you think they're live to win here tomorrow, are they worth a flyer at +650 to win the whole thing?
1: I think that if you have nothing else, or if you're just trying to maybe hedge someone from that SEC side of the bracket, I think they're absolutely worth it. They can get it done. I think they're going to be there. I think they're going to come out of their side of the bracket for sure. So I do think at the end of the week, they're going to be playing for a national title. And I think at that price, it is worth taking a little bit of it because I think they're going to be there.
0: I love that. Is there any other ways that you like to play some of these games, Jake? Like maybe it's a live betting perspective, or maybe any props that you look for during these games?

0: Yeah, it's hard to find props, especially in this market and where we're at. They're always so few and far between as it is. So now with limited teams, I try not to go for too many college props. But yeah, live bets you can absolutely are somewhere we can jump in on. I mean, even a team like West Virginia, like we were talking about, they never say die. If they ever go down, they're a team I would jump on in their games. If they're ever down, you could get some plus money there. But I think that for the most part, Scott, I'm just attacking these pregame. I have some pretty strong opinions, especially when it comes to a team like West Virginia, and that's just the way I've been betting it.
1: All right. I'm looking at the latest leaderboard from about 20-something minutes ago. Looks like, let's see, Ole Miss dominating the Jello Shot Challenge. Is that correct? Or No. I'm sorry. There's an extra number on the West Virginia number. West Virginia, is that correct? 16,921, Jake?
0: Yep, I saw it with my own eyes. That is not Photoshop, Scott. That board is live. It is real. It's crazy, but from everything that I've seen, it's accurate.
1: All right. Well, have some Jello shots on me. Sing Country Roads, and let's hope for a West Virginia victory coming up tomorrow at some plus money price. Okay.
0: That would be really nice.
1: There he is, Jake Hassan, breaking down the College World Series live in Omaha. Joined us there on the Progressive guest line. Look, there's no slow season in sports. For a limited time, you can lock in early bird pricing on our football season special for just $175. The sooner you sign up, the more value you're going to get with full access to everything we do across every sport through the Super Bowl. That means the World Cup going on right now, MLB all summer long, plus the NFL betting guide, which drops June 22nd. You can attack futures, win totals, division races, the full season ahead. 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I'm Scott Seidenberg, again, always on Twitter at Scott's On Air and at VSIN Live. Coming up at the top of the hour, we're going to be joined by Adam Zadroik from RotoWire. He is their lead soccer writer and editor. He'll talk to us about the World Cup as we are watching the action in progress right now. Morocco and Brazil tied at one in the 73rd minute. Coming up a little bit later on this evening, it'll be Haiti and Scotland as the opening round or the opening matches of the group stage continue here. The United States coming off a very impressive victory in their opening match yesterday, a 4-1 win over Paraguay. And that really shouldn't have come as a surprise to anybody because maybe people that are saying, oh, the United States, we haven't been good. We don't have a chance. We're not going to win the World Cup. Throw that all out right now. The expanded field of this World Cup tournament, it leads to a lot of mismatches in the group stage. With extra teams now in this group stage, you have some groups that have teams that really don't belong, and you're going to have quite different paths to go to the round of 32 and then eventually to the round of 16. The United States is going to win their group, and they really, there shouldn't be any doubt about that. And then it's just a matter of, do they win in the round of 32? Which right now, if you're looking at their opponent or the potential of their opponents, they've got a very good chance to do so. And then it's the round of 16 and the real fun begins. But plenty of soccer coming up with Adam Zadroik. We'll get his take on what we saw from the U.S. men's national team, what we saw here today, what we can expect to see tonight, and some best bets for tomorrow's fixtures. See what I did there? Soccer terminology, guys. Get with it. It's the World Cup. Fixtures, matches, we're there. NBA Finals game number 5 coming up tonight in San Antonio. We already gave you one best bet. What about some player props for this game coming up tonight in San Antonio? We'll talk about that next with me, Scott Seidenberg, right here with you on Live Bet Saturday on VSiN, the Sports Betting Network.

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12: 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We're monitoring all the action in World Cup, Major League Baseball as well. We have Game 5 of the NBA Finals coming up tonight in San Antonio, a little less than an hour away from tip-off of that game. We'll talk more about it coming up in a little bit with Brandon Kravitz from RotoWire, as well as he hosts for 96.9 The Game there in Orlando. He's a frequent contributor here on VSiN. Sometimes you see him on Prop Points with Jeff Erickson or Nick Whelan. We'll talk about some player props as well. I'm going to get into some player props here for tonight's game. You guys already know I'm on the San Antonio Spurs in the first quarter. I like their first quarter team total over 29.5, and I like them to win the first quarter. It's the system that we've been just going back to the well with for every throughout this entirety of the NBA playoffs, and yes, into these NBA finals. A couple of things with tonight's game. I know that there's this idea that the Knicks would be content to lose tonight and then win it at home in game number six, kind of like not a gentleman sweep, but kind of like that.

half, minus 14 and a half, minus 19 and a half, minus 24 and a half. That was a great cash that night. I don't think that's the case here tonight, because the San Antonio Spurs, despite having the biggest collapse in NBA Finals history, losing a game in which they were up 29 points, losing a game in which they were up, what was the crazy stat? They were up 17 points in the final 9 minutes of the game. You don't lose those games. In fact, in the NBA Finals, teams that were up 17 with 9 minutes to go were 96-0 in those games until the San Antonio Spurs lost. Despite all that, I don't see this game being a San Antonio Spurs mail-in game. And it's not just because they're home, because we've seen the Knicks win these games on the road, right? We saw the Knicks dominate in Cleveland and in Philadelphia, getting those sweeps, right? So it's no, has nothing to do with, oh, the home team is the reason why they're going to come out and fight. No, because we've seen home teams come out and just lay absolute eggs, yes. But we've seen San Antonio have opportunities to lay down before, and they haven't. This team is too young and, dare I say, too dumb. And I don't mean that in a bad way. I just mean, like, they haven't experienced a lot yet. So maybe dumb is a wrong way to say it. They're young. They're too young and inexperienced to know that this series is over. And I understand, oh, the series is not over. The series is not over. Again, only one team's ever come back from 3-1 down in the NBA Finals. Ever. Of the 300, what was it? Let's see. I know we had two 3-1 comebacks this postseason in the NBA playoffs, but of the history of the NBA playoffs, of the 303 playoff series that were a 3-1 deficit, only 15 of those teams came back to win. 15 out of 303. 15 out of 303. And in the NBA Finals, 38 series with a 3-1 lead. 37 of those teams went on to win. The only one that didn't, as I mentioned, the Warriors blowing that lead to the Cleveland Cavaliers. No offense to Wemby, he's not LeBron. He might get there someday. It's just not LeBron. But let's talk about the Spurs not giving up. Earlier in these playoffs, and you've heard me talk about this game several times before, because it was the moment where I knew the Spurs were ready to make a deep run here in this postseason. They were playing Portland in the first round, and they were down by 17 points at the half. They were getting blown out. And in that game, when you had a, what was it at that point? Was it they had a 2-1 series lead, or was it 2-0 series lead? They had the series lead. And I know it's different tonight because, yes, your season's on the line tonight. Like, you could lose if, you know, the season's over if you lose here. But the Spurs could have punted that game, much like we have seen teams punt games throughout these NBA playoffs. And even for the Spurs, like what happened against when Oklahoma City, right? When Oklahoma City just said, you know what, tonight's not our night. Don't worry. We'll get them at home next game, right? No, OKC punts on games. The Spurs could have very easily laid down and said, you know something? We're up 2-1. We lose this game. We'll be tied 2-2. We still go home. We have home court advantage. We're going to win 2 out of the next 3 games. We'll probably win the series in 6, right? 4-2. But they didn't do that. They came out in the third quarter and played like a team possessed. And not only did they win that game, but they blew them out. That Spurs mentality, that young eagerness, that competitiveness is the reason why the Spurs are not going to lay down tonight. The Spurs are not going to acknowledge defeat. Victor Wembanyama is not going to acknowledge defeat. And I think we see the same thing that we've seen throughout these playoffs and throughout this NBA Finals, and that's the Spurs dominating in the first quarter and the Spurs getting out to an early lead and the Spurs getting out to a double-digit lead. They got out into a double-digit lead in every single game. Tonight's not going to be a difference.
And by

0: the way, if you look at this series as a whole, it has been a lot closer than the 3-1 series lead. The Knicks have won 2 games by 1 point and just had to come back from down 29 points on their home floor to pull one of the most historic, not one of the most historic come-from-behind win in NBA Finals history. And in that game, by the way, you had Wemby missing free throws late. You had De'Aaron Fox making a very, I don't want to call it selfish, but it was boneheaded decision to go in for a layup instead of pulling the ball out and, you know, just running circles around until somebody fouls you, right? I mean, that's what you do. You have a 1 point lead in the closing seconds of a game and you get a steal. I don't care if it's a breakaway. You don't score. It's the worst thing you can do. Well, actually, the worst thing you could do is what De'Aaron Fox did, which was get rejected and not even score. But, like, if you score, you're still only up 3, and you give the other team a chance. Like, what are you doing? I mean, you want to waste time and then get your 2 points and go up 3. But anyway, I digress. That play's over with. Knicks won by 1 in that game. Knicks also win by 1 in the game where Wemby gets a rebound and throws it to a player not looking, hitting him in the back. 2 mistakes, well, 3 if you count the missed free throws, but mistakes by a young, inexperienced team in the clutch moments, the difference why they're down 3-1 in this series. A lot closer than what everyone is giving credit for here in this series. For real. Taking a look right now at the live scoreboard, because we are going to get into the player props coming up with Brandon Kravitz in a little bit. We're also going to talk coming up next about the World Cup, where it is still a 1-1 tie between Brazil and Morocco. Major League Baseball, our Kansas City Royals are up 1-0 over the Astros. That's a good sign for our money line bet. And the Phillies, a 1-0 lead over the Brewers, both of those games in the third inning. If you're looking for an edge in baseball betting, check out the VSiN Daily Diamond, sharp daily baseball betting insight all season long. Former MLB pitcher Jensen Lewis and Dave Ross break it all down. 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VSiN is the sports betting network. All right, we're going to shift gears, get back into the World Cup coming up next. Adam Zdrojek from RotoWire will join us. He is their lead soccer analyst, as he's going to tell us about the game that's coming up tonight between Scotland and Haiti. We'll recap the U.S. men's national team victory over Paraguay. What does the remainder of their group stage look like moving forward? We'll also get into the games for tomorrow and get some best bets from Adam as well. Again, right now in the second half, we are still playing to a 1-1 draw between Brazil and Morocco, hoping that it holds this way, because we do have Morocco +1. So a 1-1 draw would be a cash for us. We are in the 90th minute. Then again, I did lose a game earlier in the 90th minute when Qatar scored and I lost that team total under a half. So anything could happen here in extra time. You know that phantom made-up number by the officials? I digress. Let's see if we can come home with a cash here coming up. I'm Scott Seidenberg. It's Live Bet Saturday here on VSiN.
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0: baseball this year. How does that work in the minds of voters if the Astros miss the playoffs?
1: I keep saying Junior Caminero only because I think the Rays can kind of stay at the top. I feel like I want to take one of these shots in the middle of the pack just because there's so many guys. If they're not going to include Alvarez.
0: I'm not taking Ben Rice. No way, no how at this number. I took a shot. I maybe took the wrong A's player, Kurtz at 14 or 16 to 1 and Langeliers. I took Langeliers there. He is eighth right now for WAR. He's slightly behind his teammate Kurtz there. But also, what if the Guardians win their division, JBT, and Jose Ramirez is not hitting very well? I say only 10 home runs because this is a guy that has had borderline 40 home run power in the past. He also has 23 stolen bases. What if he goes 30-50 and the Guardians do win that division? I took him at 40 to 1.
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3: 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Greg Peterson's Fab Five, his first five or favorite five baseball plays. 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
8: Back here on Live Bet Saturday, I'm Scott Seidenberg with you on VSiN, the Sports Betting Network. We are sweating out extra time here between Morocco and Brazil as they are in the 95th minute, playing in the fifth minute of 10 minutes of extra time. Because of injury stoppages, as well as hydration breaks, all that fun stuff, which a lot of soccer fans and non-soccer fans here in the United States are going to become very familiar with over the next month. Someone that is very familiar with the world's game is our next guest. Adam Zadroik, RotoWire lead soccer writer and editor, joins us on the Progressive Guest Line. Adam, thanks so much for joining us here on VSiN. Do you have anything sweating out here in this game in the final 4 minutes or so between Brazil and Morocco?
9: Yeah, we're on the same side here. We need this to hold. We'll take the 1-1. We'll take the I got winner draw for Morocco.
8: So, nice.
9: Don't want to say anything right now. We got a few minutes to go. I'm not going to say anything else.
8: Are you like surprised by the added time that we've seen in a lot of these first games? Because also something that I've noticed a lot of fans on social media at least are, I don't want to say upset with, but it's the hydration breaks. Like, I get it. Like, it's summer here in the United States. Like, it's hot. It's humid. But these players are very familiar to playing in these conditions. Like, we're not talking about playing in Qatar, or we're not talking about playing in parts of South America where it's a lot hotter than it is in New York or other cities. Are you surprised that we're seeing so many stoppages and then how much added time the officials are adding at the end of these games?
9: Yeah, I think we get the added, it's